The Wars of Hannibal occupy a page in history that has no counterpart in antiquity. Hannibal was educated by his father in the art of war, a father to whom hatred of the Romans was a sacred tradition.

0: have just heard the Best Plays production of St. Helena, starring Dennis King. And here once more is your host, drama critic John Chapman.
1: I think this is a brilliant and fascinating play, and I wish we had more like it, more biographies than on the Broadway stage today. The gaps are too long between an Abraham Lincoln, a Pasteur, a Victoria Regina, and a magnificent Yankee. Our thanks to Dennis King and his fellow players for bringing St. Helena to us. Next week, our best play will be Tennessee Williams' Summer and Smoke, a drama with an interesting history. It was a comparative failure on Broadway, and later an enormous success in an arena theater in Greenwich Village, thanks largely to the playing of an unknown young actress, Geraldine Page. Miss Page will be with us in Summer and Smoke next week. This is Chapman saying goodbye until then.
0: St. Helena was transcribed and adapted for radio by Earl Hamner. Heard in the cast were Alexander Scourby as Montalon, Horace Bram as Bertrand, Philip Bourneuf as Gourgaud, Guy Spall as Las Casas, Ralph Bell as Dr. Antomarchi, Lester Fletcher as the Abbey, Guy Rep as Cipriani, June Field as Countess Montalon, John Stanley as Sir Hudson Lowe, Ronald Long as Sir George Coburn, Ivor Francis as Captain Nichols, and Edwin Jerome as Dr. O'Mara. Best Plays is an NBC production supervised by William Welch and directed by Edward King. 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
6: One compassionate study of marriage and divorce in England. One of the theatre's great emotional dramas, Clemence Danes, A Bill of Divorcement. Miss Danes' writings for the theatre have always displayed superb and lasting craftsmanship. And among other achievements, A Bill of Divorcement has served as introduction for two now-famous theatrical Catherines. On Broadway, over 20 years ago, the play featured a young, then-unknown actress named Catherine Cornell, the first of her long cycle of unforgettable performances. And on the screen, tonight's story introduced the remarkable Catherine Hepburn to moviegoers. Both Catherines played the role of Sydney, the 17-year-old daughter of the English family in the play. And tonight, as Sydney on the air, you'll be hearing Studio One's own leading lady, Miss Anne Burr. Everett Sloan is playing Hillary, Sydney's father, with Molly Ballantyne as Margaret, her mother. Our scene and time, the small country house of the Fairfields in an England of not so long ago.
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0: We're here.
1: Don't go in right away, darling. Stay here a bit.
0: Do you know what time it is? And it's cold.
1: Sydney, it's not every Christmas Eve one gets engaged.
0: Fancy. Mother to be married in a week. And now I... Oh,
1: don't act so astonished. You know you planned for me to propose tonight. Sydney, look this way a moment.
0: What? Oh, my good fool, are you trying to wake the whole house? Now I shall have to go in.
1: Sorry. All I wanted was a kiss.
0: There. Don't pretend that was the only one you got tonight.
1: Sydney.
0: It's no use, old thing. After all that racket, my Aunt Hester will be waiting for me at the head of the stairs with fire in her mid-Victorian eye. Night.
1: Night, darling.
0: Night. Here's a kiss in the wind for nothing. Sydney? Merry Christmas, Auntie.
2: Sydney, are you aware of what time it is?
0: Time? Oh, I imagine it's about...
2: And on the night before Christmas, too.
0: Yes. Well, peace on earth, Auntie, and goodwill toward me.
2: Really, Sydney, I think...
0: You'll wake Mother. Night.

0: I can't think who she could have been with at such an hour and on Christmas morning. Will you fill my coffee cup again, please, Margaret?
1: She's with Kit, of course.
0: Kit? Kit Pumphrey? The rector's son.
2: Yes.
0: I wonder what the rector said to that.
2: Oh, Kit's on a holiday.
0: I heard you tell her myself to be in by 12. If anything could make me approve of this marriage of yours...
2: Don't begin it
0: again. It's that your child will have a strong hand over her at last. A stepfather's better than nothing if you can call Gray Meredith a stepfather when her real father is still alive.
2: Oh, don't.
0: What's the use of saying don't? He is alive. You can't get away from that.
2: Aunt Hester, please.
0: You know my feelings about divorce.
2: But I don't know why you should be unkind to me on Christmas morning.
0: My dear, when you see a person you care for, and she is your own nephew's wife, about...
2: Must we begin it again?
0: I do my duty, which is more than I can say for you, as concerns your disrespectful daughter.
3: Merry Christmas, everyone. Not late, am I? Morning, Auntie.
4: Hello, Mother.
2: There'll be hot coffee in just a moment, dear.
0: I'm very much obliged to you, Sydney, for the, card case.
3: It's a cigarette case, Auntie. Let's see now, what's yours to me? You see, I thought if you... Oh, yes. If you gave me a prayer book again, we might have a deal. I thought so. Thanks most awfully. It's sweet of you. Shall we?
0: Shall we what?
3: Swap.
2: Sydney, dear, that's rather rude.
3: Sorry, Mother, but I hate being hinted at.
2: Hint? What hint?
3: Oh, Mother, you're such a lamb, you never see anything. Sorry, Auntie, but I'm 17 and I've left school and I've a mind of my own. I say hooray for Mother and Gray, and when they get married next week, bless them.
0: The young have no respect nowadays.
2: Are you coming with us today, darling? Christmas services. You can chaperone Gray and me.
3: Sorry, Mother. I have a date with Kit.
0: You'll find that Kit takes his mother to church. She hasn't lost all her influence.
3: She'll be finding herself up against me very soon.
2: Oh, Sydney, has he asked you
3: last night?
2: Sydney engaged.
0: Preposterous. Engaged at 17.
3: Mother was married at 17.
2: Yes, but things were different.
3: Pit of the Depression. Fine time to be 17. As for poor Auntie, all she knows how to do
2: Sydney, my dear, how to be good.
3: I'm just returning hint for hint.
2: I don't know what you mean, Sydney, but don't.
3: I mean that I'm not going to let Aunt Hester interfere in my affairs as she does in yours.
0: These are the manners they teach you at your fine school, I suppose.
3: Never mind, Auntie. You needn't think I haven't watched the life you've led, Mother, because she wants to marry again.
2: Sydney, don't aggravate your...
3: Well, hasn't she? What prevented you from marrying Gray ages ago? Father's been out of his mind and in that sanitarium long enough, poor man. You knew you were free to be free. You knew you were making Gray miserable. Yet though that divorce law's been on the book for years, it's taken you all this time to fight your scruples. At least you call them scruples. What you really mean is Aunt Hester.
0: But, Sydney,
3: and now when you have at last consented to give yourself a chance of being happy, when it's Christmas Day and you're to be married at New Year's, still you let Aunt Hester sit at your own breakfast table and insult you as if you weren't a decent person.
0: Sydney, you aren't yourself.
3: No use pretending you didn't, Auntie. Because my door was open and I heard you.
2: Sydney, darling, you shouldn't break out like this. Of course your aunt knows you don't really mean to be rude,
3: but... I do mean to be rude to her when she's rude to you.
0: Margaret, I'm afraid you'll have to go to church without me. I'm thoroughly upset. You brought your daughter up to ignore me, and I know why. I'm on the wrong side of the family. I'm the only person in this house who remembers her poor father. Your husband.
3: Aunt Hester.
0: I shall read the service in the drawing room.
2: Sydney.
3: Don't look so upset, Mother. If Gray finds out there's been a row, Aunt Hester will be sorry she ever was born.
2: It isn't that, Sydney. You get so excited. You remind me your father was excitable. I don't like to see it.
3: Oh, I'm not really. I needn't let myself go if I don't want
2: to. You mustn't get impatient with your aunt. She can't get accustomed to the new ways, that's all. I can't myself sometimes. I hope I'm doing right.
3: Oh, I do think it's morbid to have a conscience. If Father had been dead 15 years, would you say, I hope I'm doing right? And he is dead. His mind's dead. You know you've done all you can. You're frightfully in love with Gray.
2: Sydney, please.
3: Well, you are. And so is he with you. If you had to choose between me and Gray, it wouldn't be Gray who'd lose you.
2: It's not true. You've no right to make me out a heartless mother. But...
3: Well, heartless mother.
2: Oh, Sydney, what should I do if Gray...
3: Oh, that reminds me. What will Gray do if I'm not down at the station in 10 minutes to meet him?
2: Oh, and I'm not dressed.
3: We've plenty of time. Church bells haven't started yet. But you'd best be ready by the time I'm back. Your Gray is an impatient man.

0: over here in the car.
1: Hello. Hello. Your mother not with you?
0: Your mother not with you.
1: Oh, stop it. There's a good child.
0: Come along now. Get in.
1: Well, your mother told me she'd meet me, you know.
0: Hey, you're wonderful. The one and original one-track mind.
1: That's not true.
0: Dump those packages in the back of the car. Oh, I do hope the small ones for me. Best things always come in small packages.
1: Why didn't she come down to the station?
0: Well, because she was a little nervous about the crowd reaction to her costume, which was peach-colored nightgown and... Oh, but I shouldn't discuss such things with you. You're not a married man. Yet.
1: Will I be in time for church?
0: Don't look so hopeful. You're in plenty of time. At least I brought you one blessing. Aunt Hester won't be going with you.
1: Oh.
0: Now, hush. Enough talk. I want to concentrate.
1: Concentrate?
0: I'm concentrating on that small package so as to make it turn out to be the bracelet I admired so much the day I helped you pick out those furs for Mother.

0: Margaret.
1: Hello, my dear.
2: A Merry Christmas, Gray.
1: And a Happy New Year, darling.
2: It will be. Oh, it will be.
1: I almost think it will sometimes. New frock?
2: Like it?
1: Oh, I've seen it already.
2: Why, it's the first time I've put it on.
1: Sydney carted it along with her last week when we went to choose, this.
2: Silver fox. Oh, darling, how wonderful. I do love being spoiled.
1: You haven't had so much of it, have you, Meg?
2: Don't call me Meg.
1: Why not? I want a name for you that no one else uses.
2: Yes. Yes, that no one else has ever used. Not Meg. Not Margaret. Make a name of your own for me. New.
1: Well, you're getting one new name soon enough anyway.
2: Yes. New year. New name. New life. Oh, Gray, is 35 old.
1: Oh.
2: We've time for everything still.
1: Time for everything. Oh, except church. Do you really insist on going?
2: Aunt Hester would be horrified if I didn't. Besides...
1: What?
2: Don't laugh, Gray, but for the first time in my life, I'm really happy. I want to say humble and hearty.
3: No, not much, Kit. Kit, you're getting snow on the rug.
4: Oh, sorry. Merry Christmas, Mrs. Fairfield.
1: Hello, Kit.
4: And to you, Mr. Meredith.
3: Mother, you better hurry. The bells have been ringing for some time.
2: Listen, Gray, don't you love them?
1: Church bells.
2: Wedding bells. Isn't that sentimental?
3: Hello. Hello? Huh? You rang me up? Oh? It's funny.
2: Sorry you've been troubled. I wonder who's trying to call us.
1: On Christmas morning. Did Santa Claus forget something? Oh, I say we'd better hurry. The bells have stopped.
2: They stopped and that other bell rang.
3: My mother, what's the matter?
2: They stopped.
3: I told you, darling, you're late.
2: Give me my furs. I'm cold. They are lovely, Gray. It isn't too good to be true, is it?
1: The furs?
2: Everything you... Oh, what a fool I am.

0: Well...
1: I say, I thought you were going to stay behind.
0: I shouldn't be too late. They'll nearly have finished the anthem.
1: What's up, Kit?
0: Up?
1: Yes, up. You're bursting with something, I can tell.
0: Well...
1: Aha. Well?
0: Well, you see, when I got home last night, my father was sitting up for me.
1: He would be.
0: And in the course of the row, you came into it.
1: Oh, but he likes me.
0: Yes, yes, he was quite soothed when I said we were engaged. There was some rot about being too young. But he was really quite pleased until...
1: Well?
0: I was a fool, said something quite by chance about your father. That did it. You see, it seems he thought your mother was a widow.
1: Well, what's it got to do with him?
0: Father promptly began about not seeing his way to marrying them.
1: But I've never heard of anything so crazy.
0: Sidney, a clergyman needn't remarry divorced people. That's the law.
1: But doesn't he know the circumstances?
0: He only knows what I do.
1: One doesn't shout things at people naturally, but it's nothing to be ashamed of. It's only that my unfortunate father's been in an asylum ever since I can remember. Began before I was born. Breakdown, I believe, is the polite euphemism. He's never been home. Mother had to give up seeing him, even. Seemed to make him worse.
0: Pretty tragic.
1: Oh, for years now. He hasn't known anyone, luckily. He's well looked after. He's quite all right.
0: You're a queer girl. Your own father...
1: My dear boy, I've never even seen him. Oh, of course it's very sad, but I can't go about with my handkerchief to my eyes all the time, can I?
0: Hard as nails, aren't you?
1: Am I?
0: Well, now, see here. I will be late. Good and late.
1: One thing, kid. Keep your father quiet till I've had time to talk to Gray.
0: Right.
1: Call a few minutes ago. Hello, hello. Yes. Well, Mrs. Fairfield's at church. Shall I take a message? This is Miss Fairfield speaking. All right, I'll hold on. Aunt, it's from Bedford. It's about Father. Yes? Yes, this is Miss Fairfield speaking. What? He has?
2: Sidney, what is it? What is it?
1: But you should have let Mrs. Fairfield know. Oh, only this morning. Oh, I see. No. No, we've heard nothing. When did you find out? Well, what makes you... Oh, I see. No, he's not here. Of course we'd let you know. Well, then you'll let us know at once if anything... Yes. Miss Fairfield. Mrs. Fairfield is... Mrs. Fairfield is going away very soon. Thank you. Goodbye.
2: Well...
1: Father's got away.
2: What? Why, the poor fellow's dangerous.
1: Well, apparently he's been very much better lately, and this last week a marked change, the home says.
2: You mean he's getting well?
1: The theory is that he's suddenly come to himself. Is it possible, Auntie? Can it happen?
2: It's quite possible. It was the same with my poor sister Grace. After 10 years, that was.
1: But the doctor said incurable.
2: The Almighty is greater than doctors. And nerves are queer things. Well, I always told your mother to wait.
1: Is that a fact about Aunt Grace? Was she out of her mind, too?
2: Well, she never had to be sent away.
1: Nobody ever told me. You mean there's insanity in our family?
2: My dear, there's no such thing as insanity running in a family that's been quite discredited. You mustn't think that way. We're nervy, all of us. We're nervy.
1: What do you mean, nervy?
2: I mean the way you're taking this.
1: I'm perfectly under control. Was Father nervous as a boy?
2: He was high-strung, yes. He got excited easily.
1: Did Mother know what he was like before she married him?
2: Well, I don't see what difference it would make.
1: You don't see what difference? You don't see? But I see. If Father's really well... I wonder what he'll do.
2: Ask rather what your mother will do.
1: Hasn't anything to do with her.
2: No, hasn't it?
1: What on earth are you driving at?
2: I can't discuss it with you. You're too young.
1: I might just as well say I can't discuss it with you because you're too old.
2: How dare you speak to me like that?
1: Oh, are all old people such stone walls? Here's a shadow. Here's a trouble. Here's a ghost in the house. And when I ask you, what shall I do? You talk about your blessed dignity.
2: This is the second time in one morning that you have driven me out of the room.
1: Well, I'm sorry, but I am so worried. Don't you see? I've got to keep it off Mother. And Kit. Oh, I've got to tell Kit. Auntie, if you'd only... If I only knew what to do. I'll have to get over to church. They have the car, taxi. Get a taxi.

0: take me over to the church, please. I'm in a hurry. Oh, excuse me.
1: Meg. It is Meg, isn't it? Oh, my darling.
0: I'm not Meg.
1: No. No, it's not Meg. I beg your pardon. Who are you?
0: Whom do you want?
2: Do you want the taxi, miss?
0: No. No, that's all right, thanks.
1: Who are you?
0: Whom do you want to see?
1: Who are you?
0: I think I'm your daughter.
1: Daughter. Daughter, well, there's something. What's your name, daughter?
0: Sydney.
1: Sydney. Sydney, eh? My mother was Sydney. I like it. I suppose we're rather a shock to each other, Sydney.
0: Not to me. But I'm afraid... Come on inside and we'll sit and talk.
1: Is my... Your...
0: She's at church. We've got to talk. We've got to get things straight before she comes back.
1: I really think I'll go along and meet your mother.
0: You ought to stay here. I'll not have you frighten her. Now, come inside. We'll wait for her together.

0: sure you won't stop for lunch? You could call up.
1: No, darling, I promised. But I'll be round directly after lunch, by 2:30 anyway. You don't mind my borrowing your car?
0: My car? What's your pronoun? In a week it'll be our car. Hurry back, Gray, darling.
1: You are welcome, my dear.
0: Mother, I wanted to come to church and prepare you. I... Hillary.
2: Meg. Is it Meg? Meg, I've come home.
0: Sidney, don't go away. It's all right, Mother.
2: Meg.
0: But they said... They said incurable. Shouldn't have said incurable.
2: What's that?
0: I...
2: Oh, you don't say a word. One would think you weren't glad to see me. Aren't you glad to see me?
0: Of course. Glad. Poor Hillary.
2: If you knew what it is to say to myself, I'm at home.
0: Sidney, it's all right, Mother. We'll manage.
2: Yes, Sidney, you tell your mother. I'm all right. You understand that, don't you? I tell you, Meg, I'm well. But it's not safe to think about anything but... Oh, my dear, the holly and the crackle of the fire and the snow like a veil of peace on me. And you like the snow so still.
0: No, no, no.
2: Yes, yes, yes. Oh, Meg.
0: Hillary, for pity's sake. Sidney. We'll straighten it out, Mother. I told Cook to set an extra place for lunch.
2: Staying to lunch. To lunch. That's a good joke, isn't it? I say, listen, I'm laughing. It's blessed to laugh. Staying to lunch, yes. Lunch and tea and supper and breakfast, thank God. And for many a long day.

0: Mrs. Fairfield, please.
1: They're still at lunch, sir.
0: They're late.
1: It's the visitor, sir. He's kept them talking.
0: Visitor?
1: Yes, sir, a strange gentleman. Oh, will you take coffee, sir?
0: I may as well go in and have it with them.
1: Oh, the mistress said, would you not, sir? She'd come to you and explain.
0: Oh, very well.
1: I'll tell Miss Sidney you've come, sir.
0: Tell Mrs. Fairfield.
1: Miss Sidney said I was to tell her, too. Quietly.
0: Is there something... Oh, very well.
1: Thank you, sir.
2: Oh, Gray, I'm so glad you're here.
0: Well, what's the mystery?
2: Gray, he's come back.
0: Who?
2: Hillary.
0: Hillary? What Hillary? Hillary? Oh, great heavens.
2: He got away. He came straight here. I found him with Sidney.
0: Is he dangerous?
2: No, no, poor fellow.
0: It's not pleasant, but we must bring up the authorities. Only one way to deal with
2: it. Gray, you don't understand. He's well. He knows me.
0: I don't believe it.
2: You think I want to believe it? Oh, what a ghastly thing to say.
0: This has nothing to do with you. Firstly, I'll call Dr. Elliot.
2: Sidney's called him already. He's coming as soon as he can.
0: Well, don't take it too hard. It'll be over in an hour. We'll get him away quietly.
2: Gray, will you understand? We've been on to the asylum already. They say we should have heard in a day or two anyway. He's well. Old Hillary. Voice and ways. Oh, what am I to do?
0: Do? You?
2: Don't you see, he knows nothing. About the divorce, me, you, he thinks it's all as he left. He thinks he's still my husband.
0: You said nothing.
2: He's like a lost child come home. You think I want to send him crazy again?
0: You said nothing.
2: Not yet.
0: You'll come away with me at once.
2: I can't. I've got to think of Hillary. I'm afraid...
0: Whose are you? Answer me.
2: Yours.
0: You know it.
2: I know it.
0: Well, then never be afraid again.
2: No, I'm not afraid while you're here, but I must be good to Hillary. At least I'll break it gently.
0: Elliot, he's an old friend as well as a doctor. Let him deal with it.
2: Oh, can't you see that I must tell Hillary myself? Can't you feel that it will hurt him less from me?
0: I suppose the truth is that there's something in the very best of women that enjoys a scene.
2: The first bitter thing you've ever said.
0: Can't you see what it does to me to know you're in the same house with him? For heaven's sake, come out of it.
2: I want to come. Now, this moment. I want to be forced to come.
0: Well, that settles it. Your past is dead.
2: I'm afraid not, Greg.
3: Hey!
2: Listen. There's my past.
3: Nay, where are you?
2: It's too late. I'm too old. I shall never get away from it. I told you it was too good to be true.
0: Listen, I'm going. I must get some money and some necessary papers. I shall be back in an hour. I'll give you just that hour to tell him what you choose. And then...
2: If I've managed...
0: There'll be no if. You're coming.
2: Am I coming, Gray?
3: May, didn't he say you... Oh, hello. What's this? Who's this? Oh, doctor, eh? Well, I've been expecting them down on me. Fire away any test you like. I'm as fit as you are.
2: Mr. Meredith called to see me, Hillary. He's just going.
3: Oh, sorry. I'll go into the other room.
0: I don't like leaving you.
2: You must. It's better. But come back quickly.
0: You'll be ready.
2: I will.
0: Very well. See you shortly.

0: Margaret.
1: Who was that man? I don't know him, do I?
2: He's an old friend, Gray Meredith. Since you were ill,
1: You know, he's in love with you. I can tell. You shouldn't let him, Meg.
2: Can you tell?
1: Still, I don't wonder at him, poor fellow. Meg, you've changed.
2: Yes, Hillary.
1: More beautiful. Yet I miss something.
2: You do?
1: Something you used to have. You've grown right up beyond me, haven't you?
2: Yes, Hillary.
1: What? What are you driving at? What's changed you? Why do you flinch when I speak loudly? Yes, and when I kissed you. It's that man. Is it true? You...
2: I've done nothing wrong. I'm trying to tell you. I only want to tell you and make you understand. Hillary, 15 years is a long time.
1: Yes. I suppose it's a long time for a woman to be...
2: If I'd loved you, it wouldn't have been long.
1: You did love me once. What do you expect me to do? Forgive you?
2: There's nothing to forgive.
1: Divorce you, then? Because I'll not do that. I have no dirty linen washed in the court.
2: Hillary, I divorced you 12 months ago.
1: You, what? What? What?
2: I divorced you.
1: You're mad. You couldn't do it. You had no cause. Oh, I see what you're at. You want to confuse me, drive me off my head, drive me mad again. Well, you shan't do it. I've got friends. Sydney! Where's that girl? Sydney! Esther! All of you, come here! Come here, I say!
3: Mother, what is it? What are you doing to her? You're frightening her.
1: No. No, Sydney, you're not on her side, too.
4: Now, Hillary.
1: What was I calling you for? Oh, yes, Sydney. Sydney, come here. I'll tell you.
4: What have you done to him, Margaret?
2: I've told him the truth.
4: Oh, God forgive you.
1: Poison in my ear. She wants to get rid of me. She's got a tame cat about the place. I'm in the way. And so she comes to me and tells me. What do you think? She says she's not my wife. What do you think of that?
4: You may well ask.
2: Hillary, it's not. I'm not what you think.
1: Then what was that man doing in my house?
2: In a week, I'm going to marry him.
1: There, do you hear? Is she mad or am I?
2: I tell you, under the new divorce
4: law... No need for him to know that now, Margaret.
2: Of course he has to know.
1: Yes. Yes, tell me.
4: Not now.
2: I don't know what you mean, Aunt Hester.
4: Let us rather thank God that he has come back in time.
2: In time?
4: To snatch a brand from the burning.
2: I'm a free woman. I've got my divorce.
4: Can you deny that this is a sign?
1: You're my wife, Margaret.
2: I'm a free woman. I'm going to marry Gray Meredith. This is a trap. Sydney.
4: Is this talk for a young girl to hear?
2: Sydney, you're to fetch Gray.
1: If that man comes here, I'll kill him.
2: No, Sydney, no. Wait. Hear him? Oh, what am I to do?
5: It's all right, Mother. We'll manage somehow.

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0: Yes? Come in.
1: Excuse me, ma'am. Dr. Elliot's in the hall.
0: Oh, ask him to come in here at once.
2: I warn you, Margaret, if Gray Meredith comes here, there'll be trouble.
0: Please, Hillary, this is not...
3: Well, what's all this I hear? Well, well, good afternoon, Mrs. Fairfield. Good afternoon, Miss Fairfield.
0: Good afternoon, Doctor.
3: Merry Christmas, Sydney. Now then, now for him. Welcome back, Fairfield. Welcome back, my boy.
2: It's old Elliot, isn't it?
3: Your memory's all right, I see.
2: I suppose they've sent for you.
3: Well, well, you see, you've arrived rather unconventionally. I've been in touch with the...
2: That place?
3: Yes, you may have to go back, you know. Formalities, formalities.
2: I don't mind. I'm well. I'm well. I'm not afraid of any of you. But I can't go yet, Doctor.
3: Oh, only for a day or two?
2: It's my wife. I lost my temper. I do lose my temper. It means nothing. But my wife, she's sick, Doctor. Not right in the head.
3: Oh.
2: So are the rest of them. Mad as hatters. You're thinking that's a delusion.
3: Between you and me, it's a common one.
2: Ah, we know, don't we? Served in the same shop, eh? Only the counter between us.
3: Well.
2: About my wife. She says she isn't.
3: Says she?
2: She says she's not my wife.
3: Oh, that's the trouble. Hard case, Fairfield.
2: I married Meg. I fell ill. Now I'm well again. I want my wife.
3: Yes.
2: I suppose that's what you call humoring a lunatic.
3: Will you let me put the case to you?
2: Put 50 cases if you like.
0: Father, I'd listen.
2: Sydney, you here? Not against me, Sydney.
0: Nobody's against you, Father. We only want you to listen.
2: Good. Fire away.
3: I don't know if you remember when they first started some talk about the divorce laws. It must have been while you were still a schoolboy. The commission appointed, a report made. These things move slowly, take time. Opposition to the report, of course, but a lot of agitation for, too.
2: What is all this to me?
3: In spite of protest, under the new laws, no man or woman today is bound to a drunkard, an habitual criminal, or... Or to a partner who, as far as doctors know...
2: But you can't be sure.
3: I say, as far as we know, is incurably insane. In practice, is insane for more than 5 years.
2: And if he recovered, look at me. You call this justice?
0: At least call it mercy, Hillary. All the days of your life to stand at the window and watch the sun shining on the other side of the road.
3: At least call it common sense. If a man can't live his normal life, it's as if he were dead. If he's an incurable drunkard, if he's shut away for life in prison.
2: But I'm no drunkard. I'm no convict. I've done nothing. I've been 16 years in hell on earth, and for that I'm told you did without her for 16 years. You can do without her forever. Oh, Meg.
0: Yes, Hillary.
2: Did I ever hurt you? Didn't I love you? Didn't you love me? Could I help being ill? What have I done?
3: I don't say it isn't hard.
2: No, you don't say it isn't hard. That's good of you. And my wife, she's full of sympathy too, isn't she? Poor dear, I was married to him once. I'd quite forgotten.
0: For pity's sake, Hillary.
3: Why, face it, man. One of you must suffer. Which is it to be? The useful or the useless? The whole or the maimed?
2: Oh, Margaret.
3: The healthy woman with her life before her, or the man... Children perhaps ought never to have been born.
0: What do you mean, Dr. Elliot? What are you implying?
4: I think you go too far, Doctor. Much too far.
3: Mrs. Fairfield, in this matter, I cannot go too far. I'm not saying this sort of thing runs in any family. That is not true. I just want to make your husband see this matter clearly. Though he seems well now, he's a highly nervous type. It's entirely possible he'd have another breakdown.
2: Am I to have no chance at happiness at all? Have I no rights?
1: Pardon, Mrs. Fairfield. The rest of you are seen.
5: Ah, ha, ha.
1: And Mr. Pitt, too, Mrs.
4: Fairfield. I'm sorry, Bassett. I can't see anyone.
1: He said, ma'am, it was important.
2: Who? Who's this?
1: Mr. Pumphrey, the rector. I expect he's heard about
2: it. I can't see him. I won't see him. Let me go.
0: Father, wait.
3: That's all right, Sydney. Never mind. You stay here. Kit will be right in. I'll look after your father. Fairfield.

0: unusual day to call, Mrs. Fairfield, and I fear an inconvenient hour.
1: Not at all, Mr. Pumphrey.
0: I can give myself through 3:15, no longer. Children's service, 3:30. Busy as I am, I should not have disturbed you if...
2: It's as if you had been sent.
0: Ah, gratifying. Late last night, I received certain information from my son.
3: Mrs. Fairfield, I want you to know that this is all Father's doing. I want you to know how completely I disagree with him.
0: Christopher.
3: Confidentially, I never do agree with him. I wouldn't even have come, except he didn't spring on me while he was paying this visit until we were coming up the drive.
1: Sidney would have been sorry, Kit.
3: Well, I just wanted to say, Mrs. Fairfield, that I can't tell you what I think of my father over this business. It makes me wild.
0: I don't know what's come over him. I should be glad to see you alone, Mrs. Fairfield. Not you, of course, Miss Fairfield, but...
1: Sidney, have you shown Kit all your Christmas presents? Twice over, I should think. But I know he's dying for a third look. Come on, Kit. Well, Mr. Pumphrey, I suppose it's about Sidney and Kit.
0: Mrs. Fairfield, last night I sat up till 3:15 of Christmas morning, waiting for my son to come home. His excuse was your daughter.
1: Do you have some objection to Sidney, Mr. Pumphrey?
0: Now, my dear lady, you mustn't misunderstand me.
1: Me, then?
0: Mrs. Fairfield, I beg. In the course of a slight altercation between Christopher and myself, it transpired that...
1: I see. It's her father.
0: I was grieved for you.
1: Then you did know. Then I don't follow.
0: Mrs. Fairfield, is your husband alive or dead?
1: My former husband is alive.
2: Don't be so foolish, Margaret. It's not the insanity, it's the divorce. Now, Margaret, why don't you tell the doctor that the situation has changed?
0: You've changed?
2: My nephew has recovered, returned. He's in the house now.
1: I have no husband.
2: The divorce decree can be rescinded.
1: Aunt Hester, knowing his history, knowing mine, is it possible that you expect me to go back to him?
2: He's come back to you. It's a wife's duty.
1: I think you're wicked.
0: Mrs. Fairfield.
2: Control yourself, Margaret.
1: Try to see the predicament I'm in. Imagine. Think of wanting so desperately to feel. Feeling nothing. Dreading a person who loves you. Stiffening at the look in his eyes. Pitying and shuddering. Who are you to judge me?
0: Well,
2: You see, Rector, she doesn't care what she says.
4: Margaret. You a moment?
1: Why, yes.
4: Still here, Pumphrey? You're cutting it pretty fine.
0: Oh, the afternoon service. Good day, Mrs. Fairfield. You will not reconsider.
1: I will not.
0: I regret.
4: There is coming home with me, Margaret. Can you manage that?
1: Of course.
4: Where's Meredith?
1: He's coming soon. He's taking me away.
4: Good. Sooner the better. Very well. You can be gentle.
1: Of course.
4: But not too gentle. He'll be along presently.

0: Don, it's all right. I'm going too. I'm going, Nick. I've got to. I see that. Made me see.
1: Dr. Elliot?
0: I'm going to stay with him till I can look around. He's going to make it all right with that place. Butcher. He's made me see. He says, and I do see. It's too late, of course. Isn't it? Yes, it's too late. It wouldn't be fair to ask you, would it?
1: Oh, Hillary.
0: No woman could be expected. You couldn't be expected. Could you? It's what he says. You made a new life for yourself, haven't you? There's no room in it for me. Is there? That's a case of saying goodbye and going because I quite see there's no chance. Oh, May give me such a chance.
1: Hillary, I can't stand it.
0: Yes, but listen to me. Neil, don't let me be alone so long.
1: Gray, why don't you come?
0: I'll not trouble you. I'll not get in your way, but don't leave me all alone. Give me something. The rustle of your dress, the cushion where you've lain, your voice about the house. You can't deny me such little things that you give your servant and your dog.
1: It's madness. It's naked me. But I don't love you, Hillary. Poor Hillary. I love him. I never think of anyone but him.
0: But it's me you married. Better or worse, sickness or health.
1: It isn't fair.
0: Anything's fair. You don't know what misery means.
1: I'm learning.
0: But you don't know. You couldn't lead me to it if you knew. You've never heard anything. How can you hurt me so? Can't have changed since yesterday.
1: It's half my life.
0: It's yesterday.
1: Yes, it is yesterday. It's how you took me yesterday. And now you're doing it again.
0: Am I? Is it yesterday? Yesterday, come back again.
1: No, Hillary, I can't.
0: No, you can't. You can't leave me. You can't do it to me. You can't drive me out. The wilderness. Alone.
1: You can't do it.
0: I can't do it.
1: Suppose I...
0: You stay with me. Oh.
1: God bless you. You mean God.

0: Sydney. Oh, Father, what's the matter? You look so... Mother, what's happened?
1: Has Kit gone?
0: No, but I can get rid of him if you want me to.
1: I want him to wait. I want him to take a letter for me to Gray.
0: Do you want Gray to come here? I could go get him.
1: Sydney, I want him not to come here.
0: Oh, I see. Not till after Father's gone.
1: He's not going.
0: Mother.
1: Mother, you haven't...
0: I can't talk to you now, Sydney. But, Mother...
1: Please.
0: But, Mother,
1: ask
0: you...
1: Ask Kit to wait a few minutes while I write the letter. I'll be through with it soon, I hope.
2: Sydney, look what I found.
0: Kit, please, later.
2: Mistletoe. Now, if you'll just close your eyes, I'll show you a trick I just thought
0: of. Oh, grow up and shut up until you do.
2: I say, what...
0: You never know when's the right time for...
2: Well, you don't have to jump down my throat.
0: I guess I'm just jumpy today.
2: Just a mass of twitching nerves, huh?
0: Yes, I guess you're right.
2: Fizz, fizz, fizz. My mother says young people aren't supposed to have nerves.
0: Stop teasing, Kit. Come sit down here. Talk to me.
2: Quiet you down. Soothe the ruffle, calm the jangle.
0: Something like that.
2: I'll show you that trick I had in mind. Now, I place the mistletoe over your head, thusly, and my arm...
0: Oh, stop it, Kit.
2: Say, what is the matter?
0: I don't feel like being pawed.
2: Look here, Sydney, this isn't much of a way to be spending Christmas afternoon.
0: No, it isn't, is it?
2: Well, then...
0: I told you to leave me alone.
2: I think you're going too far.
0: Man with children with nephews being born. Just thinking of something Dr. Elliot said.
2: Well, now you're changing the subject.
0: I hadn't noticed.
2: Oh, well, if you insist on being nasty, I'm going.
0: Counter-attraction, Kit?
2: What do you mean by that?
0: Find a greener pasture on the other side of the hill, can you?
2: Sydney, look here. I realize things have been coming at you rather fast today, and maybe that can explain part of it, but I want you to understand one thing.
0: Yes?
2: Yes. And that's that you've begun to act in a way I can only describe as cheap. Counter-attraction, greener on the other side of the hill. It doesn't sound like you. I hate it. I wish you'd stop it.
0: Dear me.
2: I'm sorry if it annoys you, but...
0: No! It only amuses me.
2: I'm not trying to be amusing, Sydney. I'm quite serious.
0: I'm sure you are. You got out of answering my innocent little question very neatly. Fact is, it was so well done, I suspect you're in good practice.
2: Well, now, look here, Sydney. I swear to you.
0: Swear?
2: If you're thinking of Alice Hewlett, I've only met her 4 times.
0: Oh? So her name's Alice.
2: Didn't you know?
0: Never heard of her till this moment.
2: Well, then what on earth have you been driving at?
0: Trying an experiment.
2: If it's because you're jealous, darling.
0: Jealous? Jealous of her? What color are her eyes?
2: How do I know?
0: Yet, what color are mine?
2: Why, why, Sydney, they're,
0: Look at my desk, you clown. What do you suppose I wear blue for? So Alice has got blue eyes.
2: How do you know?
0: No, you're partial. And you're conservative.
2: Well, as a matter of fact, she is quite a lot like you. That's what made me talk to her.
0: Oh, you talk to her?
2: Oh, yes, quite a lot. She's a friend of my sister's.
0: She always is.
2: What do you mean, she always is? I tell you, I've only seen her 4 times.
0: Oh?
2: Sydney, I wish I could make you out.
0: Oh, I wish you could.
2: Can't you tell me?
0: Nope.
2: Look here. Marriage's got to be sort of a mutual show, hasn't it? Confidence and all that.
0: You preach this sort of sermon to Alice.
2: Now, Sydney, look here.
0: Yes?
2: You're getting plain insulting.
0: Why not just go and complain to Alice?
2: What's the matter with you, Sydney?
0: Do you really want to know?
2: Well, I think I'd better. I wish you'd talk sense for a bit.
0: But I am. I'm conveying to you as nicely and as tactfully as I know how that I'm...
2: What?
0: Getting a little tired.
2: Tired of me?
0: And I'm trying so hard to be tactful.
2: What's got into you? I don't know you.
0: But you're learning, aren't you?
2: What have I done?
0: Oh, go ask Alice.
2: If you're not careful, I will.
0: Good for you.
2: And if I do, I'll ask her more than that.
0: Sooner the better.
2: You're completely unreasonable.
0: Aunt Hester would probably say it was my nerves. There may be more inaccurate words to
2: you. You really want me to go?
0: Yes.
2: Huh?
0: Yes.
2: Right.
0: Kit leaving. Tell him to hold on. Kit.
2: Yes, darling.
0: Mother wants you. Oh, Kit, would you take this note for me? It's for Mr. Meredith.
1: expect you'll meet him, but if not, I'd like you to take it on anyway. He's at Chauncey Burke. You know, his lawyer. At once, he's here.
2: Right, Mrs. Burville.
0: Kid.
2: Yes?
0: You'll give her my love.
2: Don't be insufferable.
0: You'll give her my love.

0: Gray.
1: Hello, Sidney. Say, you better have Kit's eyes looked at. He just shot past me without even saying hello.
0: He didn't give you my note?
1: What note?
2: Why aren't you ready?
1: Where's your coat? Bag upstairs, though?
0: I have to.
1: You look done in. I should have been here an hour ago.
0: Yes.
1: Sidney, get your mother's wraps.
0: Wait, no.
1: Fur coat, too. We'll take the car.
0: Gray, I
1: get
0: think you...
1: Get I think you'd have a difficult job on your hands.
0: Gray, I'm not coming.
1: Margaret, sit quietly now. Relax.
0: I'm not going with you.
1: What, has he collapsed again? I was afraid he might.
0: I'm trying to explain.
1: What a tragic shame. Still, I must say it simplifies his problem, poor devil. The doctor with him, I hope.
0: Gray, please understand. It's not that. He's still the same. He's well.
1: Huh?
0: He's well, and he won't let me go.
1: Well, he won't, won't he?
0: Where are you going? Gray, leave him alone. It's me you must punish. He convinced me, Gray. Christ.
1: Huh.
0: Don't sneer. Try to understand. He's so unhappy. And there's Sidney to think of, and Gray, the rector, seems he won't marry him. And Aunt Hester.
1: Yes, what about them?
0: But it's not them, really. It's Hillary. I can fight the others, but not Hillary. My fault, Gray. I shouldn't have ever allowed myself to care for you.
1: This doesn't make any sense at all,
0: I've
1: Margaret.
0: I've got to stay with him.
1: That's rather an extraordinary statement, isn't it? Do you mind telling me exactly what you mean?
0: I can't talk. You know I'm not clever. I'm only trying to do what's right.
1: Let me tell you what you mean, shall I? You mean you've made a mistake. That the last 5 years mean nothing. That you don't care for
0: Gray.
1: Me. That you never cared for me. That you don't want to marry me.
0: You know that isn't true. I've got to put Hillary first because he's weak. You're strong.
1: Not strong enough to do without my birthright. I want my wife and children. I've waited a long time. Now you must come.
0: If he's left alone, he'll go mad again.
1: Margaret, my own heart.
0: Why do you torture me? I'm trying to do what's right.
1: Are you coming with me? I shan't ask again. I'm not your beggar. We're free people, you and I. It's your choice if you keep your conscience, you call it, and lose your...
0: I've lost what I love. There's no more to lose.
1: What you love? You don't know the meaning of the words you use.
0: Don't. I love you. I ache and faint for you. I'm withering without you like cut grass in the sun. I love you. Can't you see how it is with me?
1: You think I can't suffer?
0: I am you. But he's so defenseless. I can't do it.
1: Why?
0: Forgive.
1: How can I?
0: I'd forgive you.
1: I won't bear you any malice. Denying me, that's a little thing, but you're denying not me, but life. You're denying the hope of life.
0: Mother, you shall not. Sidney, not you too. I heard you. I tell you, you shall not. I must, dear. There's no other way.
3: There is. For you, there is. I've thought it all along, and now I know. Father, he's my job, not yours.
0: Sidney, do you think I'd make a scapegoat of my own child?
3: I'm his child. Mother, darling, don't you see? You're no good to him. You're scared of him. But I understand him. I'm his flesh and blood. I can make him happier than you can. Mother, be glad for me. Be glad I'm wanted somewhere.
0: But by Kip, Sidney.
3: Kip. Kip. Oh, bless him. I'll be dancing at his wedding in 6 months.
0: But, baby, all you ought to have...
3: And so I will. A career.
0: But the love, the children.
3: Mother, that's for you, not for me.
0: But
3: no arguing. My mind's made up.
0: But if your father should...
3: Go away, Mother. Go away quickly. My job, not yours.
0: So I can come.
1: You could deny me. Are you sure now you can come? I need proof.
0: I get frightened. That's the kind of person I am. I've always been afraid. Of Hillary, everyone. Of... But I'm not afraid now, Gray. I'm not afraid.
1: Come along then, my darling.

0: than a rich tea, wouldn't he, Reggie?
1: Tea? Oh, good. My first tea at home.
0: Sydney? Sydney, where's your mother?
1: I heard the sound of a car a while ago.
2: She's gone away.
1: Gone?
2: Gone away for good.
1: Where?
2: Out of our life.
0: This is your doing, Sydney.
1: Gone.
2: I'm not gone.
1: But that boy.
0: That's done with. What? You jilted him?
2: Yes.
0: Like mother, like daughter.
2: As you please, Auntie.
0: I pray you will get your punishment.
2: I have no doubt your prayer will be answered.
1: It was a cruel thing to do.
2: You'll get over it.
1: You. Loved him?
2: What's that to anyone but me?
1: Cry.
2: I'm not.
1: You love him.
2: Goodbye, sir.
1: Why?
2: You and I belong together, Father.
0: Yes, the way they talk now, Hilary. They knew too. They know too much, these young women. It upsets everything.
1: Oh, I can't see ahead. What's to become of me? There's no one.
2: There's me?
1: You. You probably hate me.
2: I need you as badly as you need me.
1: It's your doing that she went. You think that I can't hate you?
2: No, Father. You need me too much. We'll get along. And

0: job of living. Already I've wonderful plans, Father. Father, dear, we'll have plenty to do and have plenty of fun doing it. You'll see. You don't know how clever I am. I'll write or act. We'll go on tour together, you and I. You and I. I'll be rich and famous and successful. You won't hate me. I'll make it all up to you, you'll see. I'll make you proud of me.
1: Proud of her. There you are, Hillary. That's all she thinks of. Self, self. Money, ambition. And just that poor boy. Sends him away. A parson's son. Not good enough for her. Like all the rest of these young women. Hard as nails. Hard.
0: Don't you listen to her, Father. 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
7: Minutes after 9, that movie man's late.
8: Movie men are always late. It's one of their principles never to let the person who's moving know whether they're going to arrive or not.
7: But they do arrive.
8: 12 minutes late. They're always 12 minutes late.
7: Oh, I'm so nervous. I've never moved into my own apartment before.
8: Neither did I till I had one. You know what you're going to take with you?
7: Oh, certainly. I made a list of everything.
8: Well, don't forget those 4 barrels of wedding presents in the hall.
7: 4 barrels and 1 cereal box. There wasn't room for Aunt Louisa's present in the barrels. I had to pack it separately. Oh, there's the moving man now. He's only 11 minutes late. That makes him 1 minute early.
9: I got everything out of that room, lady. Not much space left in the van.
7: Oh, dear. Will you have room for the 4 barrels in the hall?
9: Lady, it's a small van. When you called up yesterday, you said you had just a few pieces, so the boss sent me down alone in the small van. There's no room for them 4 barrels. I practically moved the whole house by myself.
7: But our wedding presents are in those 4 barrels.
9: Can't make it this trip, lady. I'll pick them up Monday. And you didn't have it packed so good, either. You had 2 silver pots in a cereal box. Could have got dented. I put in a wooden box instead.
7: Oh, thank you. That was Aunt Louisa's present. They're soup tureens, not pots.
9: Look like pots.
10: This channel is currently offline for essential maintenance and will be back as soon as possible. Please check back soon.

0: before she gets
1: mister,
0: back.
1: Mister, we won't get anything fixed unless we get started. Where do you want this stuff to go?
0: Next room. Here, this end's ready. Ready?
1: Ready.
0: Follow me.
1: Look, I gotta follow you if I'm carrying the other end of the headboard.
2: Is it very heavy, David?
0: No.
1: It is, lady. Watch out, you don't scratch it on the door.
2: Mm-mm. Oh, that's all right. We can fix it with some furniture polish.
0: Yeah, scratch my thumb, too. We can
2: you
0: put it down here.
2: Oh.
0: I can get the footboard, and you can get the two sides.
1: All right.
2: Won't Mother be thrilled to see her room back the way it was?
0: She'll be able to get a good night's rest again. Sleep in her own bed instead of on a couch. Excited about moving?
2: Didn't you notice? I could hardly eat breakfast. Here, let me give you a hand.
0: No, I can do it myself. What do you mean you could hardly eat breakfast? I saw you eating two eggs and bacon.
2: Oh, that was just habit. I mean, I didn't feel like eating. Hey, watch the door, David.
0: Mm-mm.
1: I guess you'll have to use furniture polish on the footboard, too, lady.
2: Well, they match now.
0: Hold the footboard up straight, Claudia. I'll hold the headboard, and you can put in the sides, okay?
1: All right.
0: All right.
1: Mm-hmm. Yeah, that's what's in. Look, hold that thing up straighter, lady.
2: This one?
1: Yeah, thanks. Now, the other one. In a little, mister.
0: Okay.
1: In.
0: Okay.
1: Oh, okay. Let go.
2: Gosh, a bed without springs and a mattress certainly looks like a skeleton, doesn't it, David?
0: We'll put some flesh on it. Come on, let's get the springs.
1: Yeah, we can get the mattress and spring one trip. I'll show you how.
2: David, tell me about the place we're moving into.
0: I told you about it. Kitchen, living room, bedroom, and the room I'm going to fix up with my drawing table and file.
2: No, I mean the way it's furnished.
0: Oh, it's very nice, very nice.
1: With the mattress on top of the spring, we can make it through the door just by tipping a little. Now, watch.
0: I see. You go first this time.
1: Yeah, I got nothing to scratch now.
2: David, the paint scraped off the door.
1: Mister, you'll never make a move, man. Now, set it down square now. That's it.
2: I'll make the bed while you two bring in the chairs.
1: Which one, lady? I ain't been here before you.
2: Oh, the maroon one from the living room. And the blue one from the other bedroom, too.
1: I'll get the one from the other bedroom, mister. You've been having trouble with the door.
0: Fair enough.
2: And don't carry it. Push it, David.
0: One maroon chair coming up.
2: Say, David, think we ought to bring the blue chair in from the living room instead of the maroon one?
0: The maroon chair is nearly there, and I think we should leave it the way it was. Where do you want it?
2: Oh, well, put it next to the window. David, what kind of carpets do they have in our new apartment?
0: Nice, nice. There. That right?
2: Mm-hmm. Mama likes to sit there and look out at the street. Really, David, a person would think you'd never even seen the apartment we're going to move into.
0: I did, but I paid absolutely no attention to minor details.
2: Minor details? You walk on the carpet every day.
1: Lady, I can't keep holding this chair. Where should I put it?
2: Oh, I didn't hear you come in.
1: It's because I didn't scrape the door. Well, where should I put the chair, lady?
2: Put it this side of the bed, right there.
1: Thanks. Anything else?
0: The chest of drawers in the other room.
1: Got you.
2: Straighten out that side of the bedspread, David. Oh, I hope there are enough pots and pans there. If there aren't, we can borrow some from Mama.
3: Borrow some what?
2: Pots and pans. You came back too soon.
3: I'm sorry. If I knew that you two wanted to be alone, I'd have stayed away longer.
2: No, I mean we're trying to put your room back the way it was before we moved in. We messed everything up for you.
3: Well, thank you, both of you. The room looks almost the way it was.
2: Chest of drawers is coming in.
1: It's in, lady. Where's it go?
2: Now put it over against the wall.
1: Here?
3: A little further to the right.
2: That's right.
1: All set now, lady?
2: Yep, I guess that's all. Everything's back the way it was, Mama. David and I'll be going now. Well,
3: thanks for putting things in order, David. I'll miss you, too. I ran downstairs for a present to start you off in your new home.
2: Present? What is it, Mama?
3: Nothing much. Same thing my mother gave me when I was first married. A pound of flour and a pound of sugar.
0: Oh, a nice thought, Mrs. Brown. They knew how to say things gracefully in those days.
3: Well, you better be getting along. I'll finish straightening up around here.
2: You're coming with us, isn't you, David?
0: Wouldn't be legal without you, Mrs. Brown.
3: No, children. I think you should go into your own home for the first time by yourself.
2: I won't budge from here unless you come along.
0: Nor I.
1: You better come. I gotta get back to the warehouse sometime.
3: Well, all right. Just so that you can get back to the warehouse.

0: The nice part about living on the second floor is that if you don't feel like using the elevator, you can walk up.
1: I'd rather use the elevator, thank you. Makes me feel very important, even if it only is for one floor. Isn't this exciting, David? It's just like cutting open a birthday cake with presents baked inside.
2: Here's our door. And the lock works perfectly.
3: So does mine at home now, thank you.
0: May I carry you over the threshold, Mrs. Naughton?
1: No, David, not here.
0: Not here? Where then?
1: When we get our own apartment with our own furniture and everything, I'll feel differently about it.
0: Oh.
1: Did it hurt your feelings? I didn't mean to, David, but that's where I feel. If you want to...
0: No, I understand. Well, Mrs. Brown, Mrs. Naughton, aren't you even curious to wait to see the Naughton residence looks?
3: I'm dying of curiosity.
0: Well, there's only one way of finding out.
4: It's by going in, lady. These valises are getting heavy.
1: It's rather dark here, isn't it, David?
0: I'll turn on the light.
1: Still dark.
3: Where does the window face, David?
0: Why, looking out that window, you get a lovely view of... I guess it's the apartment on the second floor of the building next door.
1: Well,
0: disappointed?
1: It isn't the way I thought it would be, David.
0: I'm sorry.
3: Nonsense. It's just what you two need, a place of your own.
1: The furniture's so old-fashioned, those oriental rugs and everything. Oh, David, can't we go back and stay with Mama?
3: You certainly cannot. I didn't invite you.
4: Where does this thing go, mister?
0: Oh, my drafting table. The room at the end of the hall, please.
4: Gotcha.
0: Now, you two ladies care to see the rest of the apartment?
1: Maybe the kitchen's nice.
0: The kitchen? Right this way. There you are, the kitchen.
1: It's very small, isn't it, David?
0: Well, we won't do much cooking.
3: Very nice. Just right for two. Let's see if he left you silverware and china. There's your silverware. All the silver plates worn off. What kind of a man is this, Mr. Tucker of yours?
0: A bachelor.
3: Take a look in that closet, Claudia. Any china there?
1: Uh-huh.
0: Well, at least that's all right.
3: Nice stove, refrigerator.
1: Faucet leaks.
0: I will fix it.
4: Now, everything's out of the van, mister. When do you want me to come back with those barrels?
3: What barrels?
1: Oh, the wedding presents. We left them at your house. There's no room in the van.
0: It was a very small van.
1: Say, Mama, would you like to keep the presents and put them all around the room to remind you of us till we get our own apartment?
3: I would not. Young man, come back to my house and pick up those barrels as soon as you can.
4: Pick them up on Monday, lady. Good luck, mister.
0: Thanks. Thanks for helping me out.
4: Yeah, gotcha. So long.
0: Hey, wait a minute. I'll go with you to the door. How much do I owe you for that job?
1: Oh, Mom, I'm going crazier. Is this the worst place I've ever seen?
3: Well, it's not so very good, Claudia.
1: But you said to David
3: that
1: it was so...
3: I know, but now look. You've got to understand this. David's a man, your husband. He's done something that's rather hard to do now. He's found an apartment. A place where you two can live a life of your own. He's proud of having found this place, and maybe it's blinded him a little to its faults. But just as he can't see them, for his sake, you shouldn't want to see them. Do you understand, Claudia?
1: No matter what the rest of the apartment looks like, I'm going to say I love it.
0: Now, for the rest of the house. The bedroom, right this way.
1: I hope it's nicer than the rest of the apartment.
0: All right. Here you are. Judge for yourself.
1: David, it's lovely. Why, you wouldn't believe the same person had anything to do with the living room.
0: Maybe he just likes sleeping, not living.
1: And the beds are so soft. And covered with this nice, worn material.
0: I didn't know you liked worn material.
1: I'm crazy over it. Ask Mama. Aren't I, Mama?
0: Is she?
3: That's what she said.
1: Now, who can that be? No one has our number, not even me.
0: Only one way to find out. Probably Tucker.
1: Tell him Tucker doesn't live here anymore.
0: Yes? Oh, hello, Roger.
1: Roger?
0: It's Roger, yeah.
1: Oh,
0: we're all moved in, Roger. No, Mrs. Brown likes it, but Claudia doesn't.
1: I do, too.
0: Well, I don't care anyway. Mrs. Brown is the important one of the family.
1: Well,
0: I really married Claudia to be near her.
1: Let me speak.
0: Hey, don't grab.
1: Roger, how are you? Listen, don't listen to anything David says. I'm in love with this place. It's so...
3: Quaint.
1: Quaint, yes. Of course I like it. It's just like home, only... Well, Mama's got a view, and it's lighter and higher up, and it's furnished better, but... How's it like home? Well, Mama's got four rooms, too.
3: Claudia, Roger's going to think you're a goop. Let me speak.
1: Wait a minute. Mama wants to speak to you. Here, Mama.
3: Roger, I just want to say thanks. Seems my daughter's too ill-mannered to think of things like that.
1: I am not. I'm just too excited.
3: She just apologized. Well, yes. Yes, I'll tell him. Goodbye, Roger.
1: Tell us what?
3: Roger wishes both of you luck in the new apartment.
0: Good old Roger. He told me not to bother about coming back to the office this afternoon.
1: Good. Then we can get used to the rooms together.
0: Will it take an awful lot of getting used to, Claudia?
1: Not as long as you're around, David. I won't look at the furniture.
0: Okay. I won't look at the rugs.
3: And I won't be here to look at you two looking at each other. I've seen the place, put the seal of approval on it, and now goodbye.
1: Thanks for the seal of approval, Mother.
0: And thanks for the use of your daughter, Mrs. Brown.
1: Feel free to drop in on the Norton residence any time, Mama.
3: I will. I'm leaving my gloves here so I can come back and say I forgot them. Goodbye, you two, and good luck.
1: Goodbye, Mama.
0: Goodbye, Mrs. Brown.

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And now this is Joe King saying au revoir, and remember, whoever you are, whatever you do, wherever you may be, when you think of refreshment, think of Coca-Cola. 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

0: Well, come in, Smithers. What is it? Speak up, boy. Orange juice.
1: No, sir. New Kellogg's Rise and Shine.
0: Hey, fiendish.
1: And look at this, sir.
0: No peel, no Pepsin. It's got vitamin C. Well, Smithers, I suppose this is it.
1: What are you doing, sir?
0: Thank you, Governor. Wife and three peps to support. Thank you.
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5: Good afternoon, ladies and gentlemen. This is Conrad Nagel, welcoming you to the 18th of the new series of Silver Theater Dramatic Productions. Before the curtain rises on today's concluding episode of Misty Mountain, I want to take just a moment in which to tell you that next Sunday we shall welcome lovely Loretta Young to our Silver Theater, and the stories are already being chosen for such splendid performers as Andrea Leeds, John Garfield, Lee Tracy, Shirley Ross, and many others who are to appear on our stage in the very near future. And now the lights are being dimmed and the silver curtain is rising on the second and concluding episode of Misty Mountain, an original drama by Grover Jones and True Boardman, starring James Stewart as Rusty Lane and Jane Bryan as Mary Lou Masters, with John Gibson as Rusty's co-pilot, Elmer Sloan.
6: Lane in standard flight 9 to Burbank Tower. Flight 9 over Newhall at 524 at 4500 descending. Estimate Burbank at 529. Go ahead.
7: Okay, flight 9. Come on in. No additional traffic in area. Field is clear. Bozeman 3010. Wind southeast 12. Land northwest to southeast.
6: Okay.
8: Hey, they still haven't said anything about us being late.
9: Don't worry, they will.
8: Rusty, when are we going to tell them?
9: The truth. That's what we're going to tell them. I'm going right straight to Mr. Marshall. This is an airline. You can't run it on a bunch of lies.
8: But what about your big new job? Vice president and all that. And Helen Marshall. She'll be plenty sore if she finds you've been talking by radio all the time to some other girl. She might even break off the engagement.
9: Well, Helen will just have to get over it, that's all.
8: Well, maybe you're right. Telling the truth will be kind of tough on Mary Lou, that's all.
9: What are you talking about, tough on Mary Lou?
8: Well, after all, this plane's carrying mail, Rusty. And when Mary Lou radioed up for help and got you to go down on the mountain to help her, well, maybe it was just a gag to her. She wanted to see what you looked like. But it wouldn't be a joke to the government, delaying the mails and all that.
9: Hey, I never thought of that. We can't let that kid get in bad over this. Here, take the controls.
10: Oh, hello, Rusty.
9: Hey, Mary Lou, now look. Hey, what's the word? You've been crying.
10: No, I haven't. I'm just scared. I didn't mean to get you into trouble. Honest, Rusty.
9: Now, just never mind that. Now, we'll be landed in a minute. And I want you to act just like you were a passenger, you understand? Get out of the plane, go to the airport lunchroom. I'll come there and meet you later.
10: Yeah, but, Rusty, I want to explain to your boss and make him understand that this was all my fault, that you only made that landing on Misty Mountain because I lied, because
9: now,
10: I...
9: the reason doesn't matter. I broke regulations. Every time I talked to you on the radio, I was breaking them.
10: Then why did you do it, Rusty?
9: Why? Well, because why? Just because I haven't got any good sense about some things, that's all.
10: Like when you kissed me. There was no sense to that either, was there?
9: No. Now, look, now we're almost over the field.
10: Oh, Rusty, I'm scared. Can't we just keep on flying and not land at all?
9: Well, don't talk nonsense. Now, remember to keep quiet. Now, fasten your safety belt. We're going down.
10: Well, all right, Rusty. I hope everything...
8: All set, Rusty. The tower just gave us the go-ahead.
9: Okay, I'll take it. Wheels down.
8: Wheels down.
9: Can't we keep on flying and not land at all? A little dope.
8: What'd you say?
9: Hmm? Nothing.
8: Maybe I'm wrong. Mary Lou.
9: All right, will we quit singing that song?
8: Okay. Well, what's the score? Do we tell or what?
9: I'm doing the talking to Marshall himself. I don't know how, but I'm going to find some way to leave Mary Lou out of it. Now, you keep her out of the way and see she doesn't talk.
8: Okay, Mr. Galahad of the Airways. But for a guy who's engaged to another girl, you're sure taking a lot of chances to keep that kid in the clear.
9: Now, shut up. Come on, let's get it over with.
10: Oh, Rusty, Elmer.
8: Hello, Mary Lou.
10: Oh, Rusty, what's going to happen?
9: Now, never mind. Just remember what I told you, Mary Lou. Keep quiet.
11: Hello, Rusty. Elmer.
9: Hello, George.
11: A little late, aren't you?
9: Yeah. Here's the manifest in the mail.
11: Thanks. Oh, you're carrying a passenger. I didn't know.
9: Yeah. Come on, Elmer. Passenger's this way, miss.
10: Oh, thank you.
8: Rusty, I'll bet we could get away with it.
9: Yeah. Now, Mary Lou, you and Elmer go into the lunchroom. I'll check in and meet you there.
10: All right. Come on, Elmer.
8: I'm coming. See you later, Brother Galahad. That is, I hope I will.
10: Elmer, why is Rusty so long? He was just following your porch like you said.
12: Elmer, so you did arrive. I phoned a half hour ago. They said flight 9 was delayed.
8: Yes, we got sort of held up.
10: This is
8: Mary Lou, Helen. Miss Marshall, Miss...
10: Miss Masters.
12: Well, how do you do? Oh, where's Rusty, Elmer? Do you know?
8: Yeah, in your father's office.
10: In your father's office? But, Elmer, you told me Rusty was...
12: Oh, then you know Rusty, too, Miss Masters.
8: Yeah, she just met him once. You'll find him in there now, I think, Helen.
12: Oh, fine. Well, thank you. I'll see you again, Miss Masters.
10: Elmer, you lied to me. You said everything was all right, but if Rusty's in the boss's office...
8: Okay, so I lied to you. But Rusty wants it that way.
10: But what'll they do to him?
8: Ground him, I guess. Take away his license.
10: Oh, but Elmer, they can't ground Rusty. Why, flying is his whole life. We've got to stop him. We've got to go in there now and tell the truth.
8: No, you don't, Mary Lou. You see, Rusty wants to tell this in his own way, so that it keeps you in the clear.
10: You mean he's taking a chance of losing his license because of me?
8: That's about it, I guess.
10: Oh, Elmer. Then he... I mean, the...
8: But look, Mary Lou, there's something else that you don't understand.
10: Elmer, even if I can't talk to Mr. Marshall, there's another way I can help Rusty. That stewardess. I'll phone my brother. You know, he's the forest ranger on Misty Mountain. And he can drive it to the station so she can get back here sooner. Oh, where's the phone?
8: Phone right through the archway there. Hey, wait, have you got some money?
10: I'm all right. Wait for me.
13: Yes, miss. Something I can do for you?
10: Mr. Marshall's office. Can you tell me where it is?
13: Mr. Marshall? Why, yes. That door over there. But unless you've got an appointment...
10: Well, thank you. Oh,
13: well, Miss Masters.
10: Where are they? I've got to see your father, Miss Marshall. He must understand that it wasn't Rusty's fault.
13: Well, what wasn't Rusty's... Oh, so it wasn't his fault. Well, suppose you explain all this to me, Miss Masters. If it concerns my father, he'll usually listen to me more quickly than to someone else.
10: Oh, will you help? You see, Rusty would never have made that emergency landing if I hadn't lied to him.
13: The emergency... Oh, well, yes, of course. You've known Rusty for a long time, then.
10: Oh, no, I've never seen him till today. It was just by radio.
13: By radio?
10: It was by a hand transmitter. You see, I've got one up at my brother's place on Misty Mountain. I'm alone a lot, and, well, I just got in the habit of talking to Rusty every time he flew over.
13: Oh, I see.
10: And then when Rusty said it was his last trip over the mountain and that he was leaving to go east on a big job, well, it was crazy, I guess, but he'd always been just a voice up in the sky, and I wanted him to be more than that. I had to see him just once anyway. I radioed him that I was in danger and needed help, and he landed. Of course, when he found out why I'd done it, he was awfully mad. That is, except for a moment or so, and he rushed back to the plane to take off again, but I knew it would help him if I came and told the truth. So I came along. I had to. You understand that, don't you?
13: Yes. Yes, I do understand, Miss Masters. And I want you to know that I appreciate what you've done.
10: You appreciate?
13: Yes. You see, I wouldn't want to...
14: And furthermore, I wonder... Oh, hello, Helen, dear.
13: Hello.
14: Oh, Mary Lou. What...
13: Oh, hello, Rusty, darling. Oh, Dad, this is Miss Masters. An acquaintance of Rusty's.
14: How do you do, Miss Masters? Helen, all our worry about Rusty was unnecessary. He's been telling me why he was delayed.
13: Oh, yes? What was the reason?
14: Well, thought he'd gotten a distress signal from some forest ranger station, so he made an emergency landing. Turned out to be a mistake. But then on the takeoff, the stewardess somehow was left behind.
13: Well, it all sounds almost unbelievable, doesn't it, Miss Masters?
10: Why,
14: Look, Mr. Marshall, now let's not discuss it further. Right now, there are other things to consider.
13: Oh, yes. Have you told Rusty the news, Dad?
14: Well, I thought you'd want to. Of course, you know about these two, Miss Masters.
10: Why, I...
9: Look, I think we...
13: Your executive appointment, Rusty. Dad says it can be official now. From now on, you'll spend your working days on the ground.
14: Yes, Lane. We start to work on the transatlantic service at once. In fact, we leave for New York in about 3 days.
9: We?
14: Yes. You, Helen, myself, and whatever co-pilot you wish to select. We'll go in my private ship.
13: Oh, and incidentally, Rusty, Dad says that we can be married just as soon as we arrive in New York.
14: After all, I see no purpose in further delay.
13: Oh, dear Dad. That's what he says now, but you've no idea what a time I had to get him even to agree to our engagement, Miss Masters.
10: Yes, I can imagine. Well, if you'll all excuse me, I'd better be going.
13: Oh, so soon.
10: I have to be getting home, and it's quite a ways. I'm so happy to have met you all. And good luck on your trip to New York.
14: Oh, thank you. Thank you, Miss McMaster.
10: Goodbye.
13: Goodbye.
9: Mary Lou. Hey, wait a minute.
14: Well, what's got into that young man?
13: Oh, it's nothing at all, Dad. He'll be back. And soon. I'm sure of it.

0: Well, here comes my train. Thank you for coming to the station with me, but you needn't have bothered.
1: Now, look, Mary Lou, for the 40th time, what did you and Helen say to each other? Now, why this sudden rush home?
0: Why not? The whole thing was just a lark, and now it's ended.
1: What was a lark?
0: Well, all of it. Talking to you up there in the sky and getting you to come down on Mr. Mountain and then riding out here in the plane. I've never had such fun.
1: Fun?
0: And now that everything's straightened out, I'm glad for you, Rusty. You'll be happy in your new job and all. You know, there are some people that, well, that just belong in the sky and others that should be on the ground. Joke is, I had you all wrong. I thought you were one of the up-in-the-sky ones.
1: You did, huh?
0: But I'm cured of talking to airplanes from now on. I guess I'll have to stick to Boris.
1: Boris? Well, who's Boris?
0: Oh, he's a fellow in Russia. I pick him up on 34 meters about 10 in the morning. He doesn't speak any English, and I don't speak any Russian. We have a swell time not understanding each other.
2: What?
0: Well, my train's leaving.
1: Now, Mary Lou, wait just a minute. Won't you please...
0: Goodbye, Rusty. It's been fun being crazy for a while. Goodbye, Rusty.

0: Ladies and gentlemen, before we continue the rest of tonight's entertainment, may I say just a few words about the entertaining you do? It so often happens, you know, that a man's business success depends a lot on his wife's success as a hostess. 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
0: Once again, the lights are being dimmed and the silver curtain is rising on the concluding act of Misty Mountain, starring James Stewart and Jane Bryan. 2 days have passed since Mary Lou went off to rejoin her brother Jack in the Lonely Forest Ranger Station on Misty Mountain. And meanwhile, Rusty is the center of intensive activity preparatory to leaving the West Coast for New York. But a change has come over Rusty. A change he can't understand himself.
2: Look, Rusty boy, will you please get Mary Lou off your mind? You're engaged, remember? To Helen Marshall. And you're taking her to a banquet in half an hour. You gotta get ready.
3: I'm not going.
2: But you gotta go, Rusty. The whole party's a send-off for you and Helen. You can't get out of it.
3: All right, I heard you, and I'll go. I'm an executive now. I gotta go. That's where big business is done, over a banquet table. Sure, I'll go.
4: Captain Lane has very definite plans for the route, haven't you, dear?
5: What was that?
4: I said you have the new route across the Atlantic all laid out. You're just looking for the right flyer to try it out.
5: Yeah. Yeah, that's right. A flyer. That's what I need. One of those up-in-the-sky ones, not an on-the-grounder like me. That kind wouldn't do, would it?
4: Well, Rusty, darling, what on earth are you talking about?
6: I've got a statement for the press before you leave, Captain Lane. Is it true you and Miss Marshall are getting married as soon as you reach New York?
3: Sure. Sure it's true. Why shouldn't I marry? We're engaged, aren't we?
2: Now, Lane and Marshall Special, we're ready to take off.
7: Okay, Lane. Field is clear. No traffic in area. Take off north to south. Wind south 22. And here's a special weather report. Storm area is still holding in the vicinity of Rex City and moving southward toward Barlow and Misty Mountain. That's all. Go ahead.
2: Okay.
8: Wait a minute, Rusty.
3: What?
8: Sure you want to do it through a storm and all?
3: What are you talking about?
8: You. You're not the Rusty Lane I've flown with 300 times. Something's happened. I don't know what, or maybe I do, but it's none of my business, and I don't care either for myself. But Helen and Mr. Marshall are back there in the cabin. They've got a right to be piloted by a guy who still hasn't cracked up somehow inside himself.
3: How'd you like to shut up?
8: Don't do it, Rusty. You're not yourself. You know you're not. Please, Rusty.
3: I said to shut up. We're taking off. Keep your hands off these controls. I'll pilot this plane, and I'll do it alone.

0: Mary Lou.
1: Uh-huh.
0: It's your play. I put the red jack on the black queen.
1: Oh, I'm sorry, Jack. Look, let's not play anymore, huh?
0: Huh? Okay. Oh, now look here, sis. I didn't ball you out for that plane business and the stowaway. Only now that it's all over, you got to snap out of it. For your own sake.
1: I know. You're right, and I have, Jack. I'm just upset tonight somehow. Maybe it's the storm, and maybe I'm...
0: Oh, sure, sis, I know. Hey, look, sis. If this lame fella's done anything to make you unhappy, well,
1: Oh, but he hasn't. As a matter of fact, he was grand to me. He's just engaged to someone else, that's all.
0: I see. I'm sorry, kid.
1: Oh, Jack, it is so crazy. A man I only saw once in my life.
0: Oh, that doesn't make any difference, Mary Lou. We can't decide things like that. They sort of get decided for us.
1: Yes, I guess they do. Oh, and Jack.
0: Uh-huh.
1: Wait.
0: What's the idea of locking the radio room?
1: Wait, you keep this key, will you? And don't give it back to me.
0: Okay, sis. You're the doctor.

0: Rusty.
1: Well, you're okay?
0: Sure, I'm okay. Why shouldn't I be?
2: The weather's getting worse all the time, and we're losing the beam.
0: Well, suppose we are. A flat without the beam. Shut up and leave me alone, will you?
2: Don't get sore, but we're mushing and losing altitude. Look at that altimeter, 8,600.
0: Well, I can't go any higher. We're icing up. We'll have to go under the weather.
2: Go under the weather? We're still in the mountains, and you knew it. And San Carlo Ridge is nearly 10,000, and in this weather, we could crash into it before we saw it. Hey, the beam, it's gone completely now.
0: All right, let it go.
2: Rusty, you can't talk like that in a storm like this.
0: Well, anyway, it's clear in here, you see?
2: Rusty,
0: watch, it's
2: look
0: clear.
2: Out there ahead, the ridge.
0: Now, Rusty, bang, hold on.
2: Oh, well, it's one way to see a mountain.

0: Remember, Kirsten, you got to get back on course. You've got to.
1: I can't. I'm trying to get on course. I can't.
0: Well, then where are we?
1: I don't know. I don't know. I'm lost, Elmer. Did you get that? Did you get that? 200 flights on this run and Rusty Lane's lost. I'm lost. I'm lost. That's funny.
0: What are you going to do?
1: I don't know. I don't know. I just keep trying. Until we get somewhere or nowhere. Who cares?
0: I wish she could see you now.
1: Oh, Helen? Oh, she'll
0: see. No, not Helen. Mary Lou. The girl who thought you really belonged up in the sky. The girl who broke her heart when she found out you weren't going to stay there. The girl down there somewhere on Misty Mountain who right now is...
1: Elmer. Elmer, that's it. That emergency transmitter. Switch it on.
0: What do you mean? Mary Lou? She won't be listening.
1: I
0: Why
1: said
0: should
1: switch
0: she...
1: it on. Hurry.
0: Okay, okay.
1: Wayne. Wayne calling W6RX2. W6RX2. Mary Lou, come in, please, and hurry. Hurry. W6RX2, come in.
2: Mary Lou. Yeah, what you going to bed?
3: I did, but I just couldn't sleep. Oh, Jack,
2: Now look here, sis. You got to quit this after all.
3: I know it's crazy, just like all the rest of it, but, Jack, I'm not feeling sorry for myself or anything like that. It's something else, something I can't describe. I don't know, But I do know. Jack, the key.
2: The key?
3: To the radio room. Give it to me.
2: Oh, but Mary Lou, you said
3: I don't care what I said. Look, please give me that key.
1: W6RX2. W6RX2. Come in.
0: You gotta give up, Rusty. 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Better go down again and take a chance on finding a landing. You can't...
1: I know what I'm doing. Maybe I didn't before, but I know now. Plane calling W6RX2. Calling W6RX2. Come in, Mary Lou. Come in, please.
0: I tell you, if she was there, she'd have answered long ago. You're going fast if you keep it up.
1: W6RX2. Rusty Lane calling W6RX2. Come in.
0: Will you quit it, Rusty? 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
4: 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I'm standing by. Come in.
1: Mary Lou. We're up here somewhere in a storm. I think I'm north of Misty Mountain near San Carlo Ridge. But I've got to make sure. Now, I think you can guide us on our course again. Do you understand? Come in.
4: Yes, Rusty, but how can I? It's storming here, too, and I can't see a thing. Go ahead.
1: You're not going to see. You're going to hear us. Now, I'm going to turn south and try and find Misty Mountain. Now, you've got to let me know when I'm overhead. So listen for us, and when you hear our motor, call back. Come in.
4: All right, Rusty, I understand. Come in.
1: All right, Mary Lou, I'm standing by. I'm turning south.
3: Jack, do you hear him?
5: 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He may have been a long ways off the course. Have him keep coming.
3: W6RX2 calling Rusty Lane. Calling Rusty Lane. 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
3: We still can't hear you plane, Rusty. But don't be afraid, darling. You can't be. Because you do belong up there. I lied when I said you didn't. You're an up-in-the-sky man, Rusty. And the sky can't beat you. I know it can't.
5: Hey, Mary Lou. Sis, listen.
3: I'm going to turn off the moment so I can hear you. But stand by, Rusty.
5: Have him turn southeast and be right overhead.
3: Rusty, now you're northwest of us. Turn southeast. Southeast, Rusty. Now, Rusty, you're overhead. I can hear you. Turn east and you're on your course.
5: What does he say? Hey, tune it so I can talk back to you. Throw the switch. Sis, what's wrong with you?
3: I can't let him call back. What is there for him to say? He's on his course and says he cannot help
5: us. Oh, yes, sis, but listen.
3: W6RX2 to Rusty Lane. 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

0: Mary Lou, you coming with me?
1: Hey, what is this? 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
2: This doesn't count. I'm talking to Boris.
1: Who? Oh, that fellow in Russia. Oh, thanks. I won't have some.
2: 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Come in.
3: Hello. W6RX2. This is Boris. Nichivoka, Kovosmorty, America. Go ahead.
2: Boris? Boris, is that you? Come in.
3: Yeah, sure it's Boris. I lost my accent. Come in.
2: Rusty. Rusty, where are you? Go ahead.
3: Now, never mind that. Now, listen. Standard Airways is going to start its transatlantic service without Rusty Lane, and Helen Marshall has sailed to Europe to find herself a count. Now, what I want you to tell me is this. What's a guy called Rusty Lane who belongs in the sky going to do? Now, come in.
2: Well, I don't know, Rusty. What is he going to do?
3: Well, he's going to land on Misty Mountain and kidnap a gal named Mary Lou, and if she won't promise to marry him at Las Vegas this afternoon, he's going to throw her overboard without a parachute. Well, how about it? Oh, yeah, I forgot. I love you. Come in.
2: And I love you, Rusty. I do love you.
3: That's all I want to know. I'll be right down.

0: Conrad Nagel again, ladies and gentlemen. I know you're all eager to have our stars, James Stewart and Jane Bryan, come back and say a personal word, and they will be back in just a moment. First, however, I'd like to ask you to take a quick look back with me to a day 91 years ago in a little tree-shaded town of Connecticut, where three brothers were creating silver plate of surpassing beauty and craftsmanship. Those three brothers were founders of the house of 1847 Rogers Brothers. 91 years ago, their name was little known outside their own small New England town. Today, 1847 Rogers Brothers is the most important name in American silver plate. Many of you have cherished this silver plate in your homes for years and need no words of mine to convince you of its beauty and quality. To those of you who are not familiar with 1847 Rogers Brothers silver plate, here is a man with a special invitation for you. John Conti.
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0: And here they are, James Stewart and Jane Bryan. Well, Jimmy and Jane, suppose you tell us something about yourselves. You, Jane, I understand you just finished Hero for a Day at Warner Brothers.
2: Yes, that's right, Conrad.
0: And you, Jimmy, how are you coming along with your flying?
3: Oh, swell. I've got quite a few hours in the air, and it's a lot of fun. That's why I got a great kick out of playing pilot Rusty Lane.
0: Ever been grounded?
3: Grounded? I just finished Ice Follies in 1939 from Metro-Goldwyn-Mayer, and I was grounded plenty in those skating scenes. I had to take the de-icer off my plane and wear it in my pants for 2 weeks.
0: Well, maybe this will take your mind off all those spills. You know, we're thinking of having a nice silver medal struck off for you.
2: Well, that's wonderful. For piloting?
0: No, for endurance.
3: Endurance? Why? How come?
0: Well, Jimmy, you hold an all-time record for stars who've made silver theater appearances. You've chalked up 8 broadcasts.
2: Oh, that's grand, isn't it, Jimmy? Any chance of me piling up a record like that, Conrad?
0: Well, we'd love to have you, Jane.
2: But I won't be satisfied with a silver medal when I do.
0: No?
2: No, I'm going to hold out for a complete set of that lovely First Love pattern I've been hearing about.
0: Well, we'll try to do something about that. Now, I'm sorry to say that our time is about up, and I'm afraid
3: that we're... One more thing, Conrad. I want to get in a quick thanks for Jonah Gibson's work as Elmer, my co-pilot today's show. That guy's terrific.
2: And thanks the rest of the cast for us, too, will you, Conrad?
0: I'll do that gladly. Thanks a million, James Stewart and Jane Bryan. We hope you'll be back soon.
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1: Thank you, Bob Warren. 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We hope that their first appearance will not be their last. Here, then, is The Wisdom of Eve by Mary Orr, starring Claudia Morgan as Karen. 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

0: If you were listening to the radio last night, perhaps you heard what Ronnie Dawson, the famous Hollywood commentator, had to say about Eve Harrington.
1: But of course, ladies and gentlemen, the most thrilling story in Hollywood this weekend is unfortunately news no longer. You've read it splashed across your Sunday papers, the fabulous and heartwarming story of Eve Harrington, who, with nothing but talent to help her, has risen in one short year from a stage-struck unknown to the most loved, most sought after, most talented actress Hollywood has seen in a generation.
0: She was so hauntingly lovely, with that petal-like skin and those great, sad blue eyes. I first saw Eve Harrington a year ago. Lloyd, my husband, was the author of the play in which Margot Cranston scored such a triumph. Margot and I are friends, and frequently after performance, I drop into Margot's dressing room to say hello. This particular day, Eve Harrington was lurking outside the stage entrance with only a pathetic little red coat to protect her from the January weather. I'll always remember that pathetic little red coat at the stage entrance.
2: Mrs. Richards. Mrs. Richards.
3: Yes?
2: You are Mrs. Richards, aren't you? The wife of the playwright?
3: Yes, I am.
2: Would you please, please take me in to meet Miss Cranston? Please. If I could just get into her dressing room and talk to her.
3: She's allergic to strangers, child. Perhaps if you let me have your autograph book.
2: No, Mrs. Richards, I want to talk to her. Please. Please.
3: Well, I...
2: Oh, please, Mrs. Richards.
3: Well, if it means that much to you, come along. Now, mind you, I can't guarantee anything.
2: Oh, I know, Mrs. Richards, but you're her friend.
3: You never can tell what mood Margot will be in.
2: Isn't she simply wonderful, Mrs. Richards? Isn't she?
3: You poor kid. You've really got a crush on her, haven't you?
2: Well, I think she's the greatest actress I've ever seen.
3: Well, wait here, and I'll see if she wants to talk to anybody.
2: I've got all the time in the world, Mrs. Richards.
3: I may not be able to work it. Hello, Margot. Can I come in?
4: Karen, darling, bless you.
5: Come in, come in.
4: Did you bring the new draft of Lloyd's play for me to read?
3: I did. I hope you like it.
4: Hope he's made Cora a little more mature.
3: Oh, Margot, you're not too old to play Cora. Lloyd thinks you can play anything.
4: Well, darling, I should hope so. I always have. And I?
3: Margot, there's a kid outside who's dying to meet you. She goes into a trance at the mere mention of your name.
4: Oh, get rid of her, Karen. I'm in no mood for autograph hunts today.
3: Sport, Margot. She's just a skimpy kid in a moth-eaten red coat. Give her a break.
4: Red coat and little red beret?
3: Yes. Do you know her?
4: That stray's been haunting the stage entrance today. She must be crazy. All right, bring her in. Don't suppose she'll mind if I'm all over cold cream.
3: She's such a wistful little thing. I feel sorry for her. Hey, Red Riding Hood. You can come in.
6: Thanks, Mr. Richards.
3: Well, come on. Come on. This is Miss Cranston.
2: Harrington. Eve Harrington.
4: How do you do?
2: Oh, Miss Cranston, this is a dream. Am I actually in your dressing room? I can't believe it. I've seen the play 14 times, and you're even more beautiful than I imagined.
4: You're not serious. Not 14 times.
2: Oh, I only buy standing room. I go without my lunches to save the money. The ushers know me now. They save me a place.
4: Have you honestly seen this play 14 times?
2: I just can't help it, Miss Cranston. You're so wonderful.
4: It's very touching. Isn't it, Karen?
3: Touching hardly describes it. What do you do for a living, Miss Harrington?
2: I'm a stenographer, Mrs. Richards. But my real life begins when I come to the theater to watch Miss Cranston.
4: Well, my dear, I haven't been so flattered in years. Look here, how would you like to come back to my apartment to have some supper? My husband's out of town, and we can be all alone and talk about my acting.
2: Oh, Miss Cranston, that would be the most wonderful thing that could possibly happen to me. I couldn't think of anything that would make me happier.
3: So that's the way I met Eve Harrington. A pathetic little stage-struck kid with that soft, childlike loveliness. Margot, of course, being only human, was touched and flattered by the adoration. I'm fond of Margot. Without her, Lloyd's plays might have run 2 weeks instead of 2 years.
0: Margot was a genius. She had that solid gold type of talent, the talent that comes from a brilliant mind working terribly hard. Sometimes she was temperamental, sometimes affected, sometimes downright disagreeable. But she was good company and a good sport, and by and large, we got along splendidly. For about 3 weeks after this, I didn't see Margot. And then one afternoon, I thought I'd just drop up to her apartment and have a gossip. I'd completely forgotten Eve Harrington. Completely forgotten her. That's why I was so surprised when she answered the door of Margot's apartment. Well, if it isn't Little Red Riding Hood. Well, what are you doing here?
2: Hello, Mrs. Richards. Do come in.
0: Thank you. My, but you're looking ravishing.
2: It's because I'm so happy, Mrs. Richards. Miss Cranston has engaged me as her secretary. I take messages, answer fan mail, send out pictures.
0: Well, it's about time Margot had someone to take care of the correspondence. She still hasn't acknowledged a Christmas present I sent her in 1942.
2: She's so wonderful. Sit down, Mrs. Richards.

0: movement she makes. And you know, Mrs. Richards, I could do that part.
1: Eve.
0: I could. I've taken it down in shorthand. If only she'd let me understudy her. If she'd only give me a chance to know what I could do, I...
1: Eve.
2: I don't like it. Margot thinks you're her secretary. And already you've designs on her job. I don't think it's honest. And I don't like it.
0: But Mrs. Richards, I don't mean any harm. I wouldn't do anything to hurt Miss Cranston for the world.
2: Does Margot know you want to act this badly?
0: No.
2: Well, why don't you tell her?
0: I'm afraid. Do you think she'd help me?
2: Well,
0: she wouldn't. Oh, I don't know what to think. Sometimes I think it's awful of me not to let her know. And other times I... Mrs. Richards, what will I do? I want so terribly to act. I don't want to be deceitful.
2: I think you should tell her. You think you've lied to her. You never once let on you were interested in the stage career yourself.
0: Mrs. Richards, when you were young, I mean when you were my age, didn't you ever want anything so badly that it almost made you sick?
2: My dear child, we've all wanted things. All of us.
0: There isn't an understudy now. If Miss Cranston was sick, the show just wouldn't go on. Couldn't you ask her to let me take her part in the understudy rehearsals? Couldn't you?
2: Eve, my dear, Margot is never sick. She's as tough as a truck. She's got germ-resistant bumpers.
0: But it would be such a wonderful experience. Oh, I know I'd never get to play the role, but couldn't you just suggest that I... Well, not say anything about my wanting to act.
2: You're very sweet, Eve. And very young. I'll see what she says.
0: She won't let me do it if you say I want to understudy her. It's got to be that I just want some extra money. Oh, Mrs. Richards, please, please help me. It won't do any harm. I could never hope to ever play the role, but I'd learn so much. And there's so much for me to learn. And I want to so badly. Please.
2: Well, I'll see.
0: And you won't tell her I want to be an actress. What harm can that do? I'm just a nobody, and she's famous. If I lose this job, I'll have to go back to stenography. Please, don't give me away.
2: No, Eve. I won't give you away. I promise. The girl made my heart ache. It made me remember when I was 22, how I wanted to be an actress. But nobody ever took an interest in me. Eve didn't mean any harm. She was just a stage-struck kid. After all, what harm could it do to Margot to let the kid take part in the understudy rehearsals? And it would make Eve so happy. I wanted to see Eve happy. I liked her. I felt sorry for her. She was so sweet and so young. I had brought the subject up in Margot's dressing room a couple of days later. By the way, Margot, there's something I wanted to ask you. Lloyd and I came to the understudy rehearsal this morning. They're pretty handicapped because there's nobody to read your part.
3: We never thought it necessary to engage an understudy for me. If I couldn't go on some nights, the show just wouldn't open.
2: I know, dear, but it would be a help to the cast if somebody read your part. I was wondering if...
3: What?
2: Well, that little secretary of yours. Why not pay her a few extra dollars to read your part at the understudy rehearsal? She could probably use the money.
3: Well, she probably could at that.
2: It's decent of you, Margot, to... take her under your wing.
3: Strangely drawn to her. No, I've the hunch she's stage-struck. She wants to act, poor kid. I don't think she's too talented either.
2: Then you wouldn't mind her reading your part?
3: My dear Karen, why should I? Let her do it. You'll give her some extra money, and it may prove to her that it isn't as easy as it looks. You know, it's funny about Eve.
2: What?
3: If I asked her to jump in front of a taxi... I believe she'd do it without a qualm.
2: So, Eve got the chance to read Margot's part. 2 weeks later, I dropped in at an understudy rehearsal to watch her. I was completely staggered. The girl was sensational. She had everything. She had looks, brains, talent, everything. I came away from the rehearsal with a lump in my throat. Because I had a feeling that Eve would never make it, never achieve success. She wasn't tough enough. She was too...

0: delicate, too honest. I wanted to give her the benefit of my experience, the benefit of 15 years spent knocking around with theater people, knowing how things worked, how tough you've got to be. One night, Lloyd came home trembling with rage and hurt feelings. He'd had a row with Margot. I've never seen him so upset.
1: Of all the egotistical, disagreeable, foul-tempered, broken-down old bags I've ever met in my 15 years in the theater, Margot breaks every record ever set.
0: Now, darling, calm down. Take it easy.
1: He threw a hairbrush at me.
0: Oh.
1: Threw it at me.
0: Well, Lloyd.
1: Tore the script in half, jumped on it, and darn near brained me with a hairbrush. She's crazy, absolutely crazy.
0: Well, I know Margot's a little difficult sometimes, but you've just...
1: Difficult? She is nuts. I never saw such an exhibition of temper in my life.
0: Lloyd, why don't you just break with her? Why put up with it?
1: Ah, that's the trouble, Karen. I've got to put up with it. I need her. We both need her. Maybe the devil on wheels, but she's still the best actress in New York.
0: I felt sorry for Lloyd. He's sensitive and a fine writer. But I felt Margot behaved pretty badly. I decided that perhaps it wouldn't hurt Margot to be taken down a peg. Maybe you'll think that's being petty and nasty, but when you love your husband and see him being made miserable by a temperamental actress, you sometimes do things you're sorry for. So, I tipped Eve off, told her what I was going to do. Then, I invited Margot up to our place in Meadowbrook for the weekend. Then, I deliberately made her miss the train back on Monday. It was a rotten trick, I suppose, but... Well, I figured it wouldn't do Margot any harm. What's missing one performance? Well, we had to drive back through a blizzard, and we got to the theater in time to see Eve play the final 10 minutes of the last act. She was wonderful. I told her what critics to call, and they'd all turned up. The next day, Eve gave an interview to the columnist that almost turned my stomach. I just couldn't imagine her saying such things. I couldn't imagine that gentle, soft little voice being so cruel, being so heartless and so calculating.
2: You see, gentlemen, I was never a fan of Miss Cranston's in my heart. Of course, I admire her no end, but her art doesn't come from inside. It's not profound. It's an external surface thing, a veneer of shallow technique. And anyway, this part calls for youth, and, well, I have youth. Whereas Miss Cranston, let's face it, is no longer an ingenue, even if she thinks she is. That's the trouble with the theater today. Practically every play is miscast with middle-aged women playing young virgins of 22 because those actresses are names like Margot Cranston.
0: I was sick when I read it. I couldn't believe it. It was incredibly cruel. Of course, Margot and Eve had a showdown. By the time Margot got through with her, Eve Harrington was in shreds. Margot kicked her out bodily. As for me, I felt badly. I'd placed temptation in Eve's way, and then hadn't told her how to behave, how to handle success. However, I decided I'd just been wrong about the girl, that she was really pretty cheap. I forgot about her. Margot never found out about the train missing business, and the whole incident was forgotten. Then one day, about 3 months later, Eve Harrington forced her way into the apartment, past the maid and right into my bedroom. She'd tried to talk to me on the phone, but I'd refused to speak to her. I'd told the maid I just wasn't at home to Eve Harrington, no matter what she wanted.
2: I know you don't want to see me, but I've got to talk to you. I just got to. I forced my way past your maid, and I just got to talk to you.
0: I'm afraid there's nothing to talk about.
2: But there is. There is. Please. Oh, I've been so miserable. I've hated myself.
0: I'm not in the mood for a scene. If you want to behave yourself, you may sit down and talk to me for exactly 5 minutes. Then you have to go. Now, what do you want to say?
2: Mrs. Richards, I've no more money. None.
0: How unfortunate.
2: I've only got a dollar left.
0: Well, I'm sorry.
2: Well, it was your fault. It was your idea that I go on that night. You told me to get those critics. Why didn't you tell me what to say?
0: My fault? Now, look here, Eve Harrington.
2: Well, it was. I was just a scared kid from Milwaukee. Why didn't you tell me what to say? How to behave? You should never have let me make such a fool of myself. I thought I was being smart.
3: And you only succeeded in being stupid and ridiculous.
2: I know. Don't you think I know that? It was a hateful, horrible thing to do. Margot Cranston had been kind to me, and I repaid her by being... Oh, every time I think of it, it makes me sick.
3: Well, I'm glad you've the decency to be sorry.
2: I'm not really that way, Mrs. Richards. I'm not really mean and hateful. Oh, I wish I was dead.
3: Oh, come now, Eve, it isn't that bad.
2: I've been horrible and mean and nasty, and I wish I was dead.
3: Please, Eve, please, stop crying.
2: I've no money.
3: Well, I can let you have a little money.
2: Oh, what's the use? I might just as well starve. Just by this one silly, horrible mistake, I've ruined my whole career. It went to my head, Mrs. Richards. I just didn't know what I was saying at that interview. With all those people listening to every word I said and writing it down, I just didn't know what I was saying. Oh, can't you believe that I didn't really mean it? That I'm sorry? That I didn't really mean to hurt Miss Cranston? Can't you believe that?
3: Eve, maybe this has done you some good. Believe me, I'm sorry for you. But maybe you've learned an important lesson. Maybe you've learned what integrity means. Maybe you've learned that if you kick people too hard on your way up the ladder, they kick you on your way down.
2: Oh, I have. I have. Honestly, I have.
3: Well, leave me your address and I'll send you some money in the morning.
2: I don't want charity, Mrs. Richards.
3: What do you want?
2: I've no right to ask it, Mrs. Richards, but I saw in the papers that Mr. Richards' new play is being cast.
3: There's nothing in it for you, Eve.
2: Mrs. Richards, I read that play when your husband left it for Miss Cranston to read. I understand she refuses to do the part.
3: I'm afraid that's true.
2: I could do it.
3: Eve, don't be ridiculous. Cora's the lead. Lloyd wants a name. As a matter of fact, he wants Margot, but she won't touch it.
2: She couldn't do it.
3: Really?
2: I could, Mrs. Richards. I'm young. Cora's a young girl. She's young and intense and, well, she's just like me. I know she is. I know that I'm Cora. Couldn't you please ask Mr. Richards to let me read for him? That's all. Just let me read it. If he doesn't like me, I'll never bother you again, I promise.
3: Well, Eve, I don't know.
2: I've learned my lesson, Mrs. Richards. I promise I'll never do anything mean or dishonest again, ever, ever as long as I live. If you'll just please let me read for that part.
3: Well, Eve,
2: oh, just let me read for it. If I'm not right, I'll go right back to Milwaukee. I'll give up. But I've just got to read for that part. I've got to.
3: Pathetic, sitting there on my bed. So terribly young, so terribly earnest. I felt almost old enough to be her mother. Even though I'm only 36, Eve made me feel as old as the world. This was youth, wanting, suffering, aching for success, longing for recognition. I'd become happy and calm. I was content to be a good wife to a fine playwright. I wanted nothing more out of life. I'd forgotten that when I was her age, I wanted to act too. She brought it all back to me. Basically, the girl was decent. I was convinced of that. Basically, she was a sweet, misguided kid that had let one little success go to her head. So I asked Lloyd to read her. He did. I sent her $100 in the mail. She bought herself a decent dress and went down a week later and read the part of Cora. I'd no idea what Lloyd would think of her.
2: I'm glad you're back, Johnny. I know you're bad. I know you're bad and I don't care. Can't you understand that? I know you're bad and I just don't care.
1: Thank you, Miss Harrington. Thank you.
2: Did you like it?
1: As a matter of fact, I like it very much. I like it so much that... Well, you see, I always consult Mrs. Richards before I cast, before I make a final decision. I'd like you to read again next Thursday. I'll have Mrs. Richards come down and hear you, too. If she likes you, the part's yours.

0: So you see, Mrs. Richard, I'm reading for both of you tomorrow.
1: Eve, don't count too much on us. I really can't promise you anything.
0: You're still good friends with Miss Cranston?
1: Of course we're good friends. We disagreed about Cora, but Margot's going on tour with the Tender Vines next week. She'll probably tour for a year in it.
0: I see. I wish I could be sure that Mr. Richards would cast me. I've run up a few bills. I mean, on the strength of getting the part, I've bought some clothes.
1: Eve, dear, you're such a child. You mustn't count on it. You just mustn't. You've never got a part until the contract's signed. I'd hate to see you disappointed. Lloyd liked you very much, but he's also considering another girl. I think it's between the two of you. I'll honestly have to tell him if I like the other girl better.
0: I'm sorry, Mrs. Richards. I can't risk that.
1: I don't quite understand what you mean.
0: I hate to do this, Mrs. Richards, but I think you'd better choose me.
1: I beg your pardon?
0: It would be very awkward for you if Miss Cranston decided she didn't want to take your husband's play on tour, wouldn't it?
1: What are you trying to say?
0: Just that it would be very unfortunate if Miss Cranston broke up her business association with you and Mr. Richards.
1: Go on, Eve.
0: Well, I think Miss Cranston would be very annoyed if I told her that you'd made her miss the train that night. She's always wondered how I managed to get the critics there, how I knew in advance that I'd be playing the role. You see, I phoned the critics Monday morning. Miss Cranston didn't miss the train until Monday evening. Don't you think it would be rather unpleasant?
1: Why, you cheap little...
0: Temper, temper, Mrs. Richards. If the truth were to come out, I don't think Miss Cranston would ever do one of your husband's plays again.
1: Why,
0: I don't think she'd go on tour with the Tender Vines. After all, she doesn't need the money. You do, don't you?
1: You dirty little blackmailer. What a stupid fool I've been. You're quite an actress, Eve. I was actually feeling motherly towards you. Just for the record, is there anything you wouldn't do to get a part, Eve?
0: Not that I can think of, Mrs. Richards.
1: I told Lloyd to give her the part, and he did. He coached her, worked with her, and he did the job so well that for the first time in his career he had a hit without Margot Cranston. Everybody went crazy about her. She was so sweet, so charming, so talented. Now she's gone to Hollywood. She's sensational there, too. Gracious, unspoiled, a sweet, unsophisticated, typical American girl. She's made two pictures already, both of them hugely successful. She's photographed in her pool, out of her pool, beside her pool, and... Well, that's the story of Eve Harrington. It's all just as Ronnie Dawson says. Hollywood columnists, of course, are always getting exclusives. They know the real story. I asked you before if you'd heard Ronnie's broadcast last night, didn't I? It was really very interesting. Very interesting.
2: And so, ladies and gentlemen, this wonderful young girl who's achieved such tremendous success as an actress crowned those triumphs today by marrying Lloyd Richards in Las Vegas, Nevada. Richards is the famous Broadway playwright who first encouraged Miss Harrington in her career. He is the recently divorced husband of Karen Manners, former stage actress. This story, ladies and gentlemen, in which a young girl with only talent and brains struggles up from the bottom with no help, no assistance, only her honest desire to make good, should prove an inspiration to all young actresses. It proves what I've always said, brains, talent, and above all, integrity, always pay off. This is Ronnie Dawson saying good night to you, from Hollywood.
1: Congratulations, Eve. Stay up there. Yes, you'd better stay up there.

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Claudia Morgan starred as Karen Manners. Eve was played by Marilyn Erskine. Other players included Connie Lemke, Lou Hall, and Mark Roberts. The music was composed and conducted by Dr. Roy Shield. 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
2: Whatsoever house I enter, there will I go for the benefit of the sick. Whatsoever things I see or hear concerning the life of men, I will keep silence thereon, counting such things to be held as sacred trusts. I will exercise my art solely for
1: the story of Dr. Kildare, starring Lou Ayres and Lionel Barrymore. Metro-Goldwyn-Mayer brought you those famous motion pictures. Now this exciting, heartwarming series is heard on radio. In just a moment, the story of Dr. Kildare. But first, your announcer.

0: Now, the story of Dr. Kildare, starring Lou Ayres as Dr. Kildare and Lionel Barrymore as Dr. Gillespie.
1: Blair General Hospital, one of the great citadels of American medicine. A clump of gray-white buildings planted deep in the heart of New York. The nerve center of medical progress, where great minds and skilled hands wage man's everlasting fight against death and disease. Blair General Hospital, whose ministry of mercy reaches out from its quiet halls to the highways and byways of a huge metropolis.
2: Yes, sir, Doc. Many's the time Kildare rode with me in this ambulance. Of course, he was just an intern then, like you, before they made him a resident.
3: Interesting, Wayman. Well, keep your eyes on the road. Those are the police flares around the smash-up just ahead. She was unconscious when Wayman and I got there, Dr. Kildare. I couldn't bring her to.
1: Deep shock, Morton. She's had tetanus antitoxin, of course.
3: Yes, sir. 100,000 units. Leg looked pretty bad, so we rushed her right in.
2: Boy, I come in from Riverdale and nothing flat. You should have seen me, Doc.
1: I've seen you, Wayman. Nurse.
4: Yes, Doctor?
1: Blood plasma. Supplement with glucose intravenous.
4: Yes, sir.
1: Morton, how long had you been lying there on the road?
3: At least a half an hour, I imagine. Not much traffic out there this late at night.
1: Too bad. Might have made a lot of difference. Know who she is?
3: No, sir. No identification on her.
1: Driver's license?
2: No driver's license. No nothing, Doc. She must have been doing 70 when she met up with that tree.
1: Nurse, has Dr. Gillespie been called?
4: Yes, Doctor.
1: Will you check again to see that he's on his way?
4: Yes, Doctor.
1: If only we could locate her family. Got to have their consent.
3: For what? To save her life?
1: I guess it almost amounts to that, Morton. We have to protect the hospital. When we go into surgery, we've got to have consent from either the patient or next of kin.
5: So there. You're looking for me?
1: Oh, yes, Dr. Gillespie. This girl should be operated on immediately.
5: What's wrong with her?
1: Circulation completely destroyed. One lesion gangrenous already. Not a chance of saving her leg.
5: Well, then what are you waiting for?
1: I haven't got consent.
5: Why not?
1: Because the patient's in no condition to sign. We haven't been able to reach her parents.
5: Looks like we're sort of stymied, Jimmy.
1: Yes. No, we're not. That girl's going into surgery.
5: You mean you'd amputate? Without consent?
1: If it's the only way to save her life.
5: Kildare, this girl is your patient.
1: Thanks, Dr. Gillespie. Nurse, prepare the patient for surgery.

0: morning, Dr. Kildare.
1: Good morning, nurse. Oh, how's our patient?
0: Miss Northrup, the amputee?
1: Yes.
0: Oh, no change, doctor. Despondent, uncooperative. Apparently no desire to overcome her handicap. It's been the same for 3 months now.
1: It's understandable. If I could only find someone who knows her. It's not easy for an attractive young girl to accept the loss of a leg.
0: You mean mentally, doctor?
1: Yes. Well, that's my problem. I'll go in and see her now. Good morning, Miss Northrup.
2: Get out.
1: Oh, I've had the same greeting for 3 months.
2: Leave me alone, Dr. Kildare. I don't want to see
1: you. Miss North.
2: Don't you understand? I hate you.
1: I do understand. But please, won't you tell me the name of some person you know, some of your friends?
2: I have no friends. And if I did have, I wouldn't want to see them.
1: But you'll need them when you leave here.
2: I'm not leaving here.
1: You can't stay here forever, you know. When you're cured, you must leave to make room for some other patient. Please, tell me their name.
2: No. And leave me alone.
1: Why won't you try to walk? Come on, I'll help
2: you. Don't touch me. You feel sorry for me. I can see it in your face.
1: I don't feel pity for you or sympathy. All I want is to be able to close the book on your case and mark it successful. I won't be able to do that until you walk.
2: How can you look at me and imagine that I'll ever be called a success?
1: When I look at you, I can't think of one reason why you shouldn't be. You have youth and beauty.
2: And on the debit side of my ledger, I have one leg. The books just don't balance, Dr. Kildare.
1: You'll only listen to me. You can learn to forget your problem. You will forget it in time. You must learn to walk. Just work with me. Give yourself a chance.
2: A chance, Dr. Kildare. That's very funny. A chance to go swimming again. A chance to go dancing. I'd do a very graceful rumba, Dr. Kildare. I'd rather die.

0: Nosey! Nosey Parker! Nosey!
1: Yes, Dr. Gillespie.
0: Nosey, why in thunder are you always poking around here when I don't want you? And as soon as I do need you, you're off in another country.
1: Oh.
0: Didn't I tell you to get Dr. Kildare?
1: He's on his way now.
0: Well, how long does it take a man to come down four flights?
2: Exactly 1 minute, Dr. Gillespie.
0: Oh, hello, Kildare. Get out, Nosey.
1: Oh, that man.
0: Kildare? I hear you've been having trouble with that Northrop girl in 408 again.
3: That's right. Who told you?
0: Oh, I got my spies all over the place. Got your every move charted like a rising temperature.
3: Don't I know? Well, Miss Northrop is difficult, all right. I've done everything to induce a proper mental outlook.
0: Well, she certainly seems to be well enough physically and medically.
3: I should have been leading a normal life by now. Every day she stays here makes it worse for her. She thinks she can hide from the world for the rest of her life.
0: You've done everything you possibly can for her?
3: Yes. And it doesn't work. If only there was some way I could make her have faith in me. Believe in me. Believe that what I'm doing is best for her.
0: I think that perhaps it would be best for both of you if you got off the case.
3: No. If Miss Northrop succeeds in disposing of me, I'll be only the first in a long succession of doctors.
0: That's a good analysis.
3: It's not enough to save a patient's life if you also destroy the incentive to live. Amputating that girl's leg was a delicate operation that I had to perform. But getting her to accept the fact and find the ability to cope with it is an even more delicate operation. No, doctor. Deserting that girl now would be like walking out in the middle of an operation, leaving the patient helpless on the table.
0: I like to hear you talk like that.
3: If only I knew how to get to her. Win her over to my way of thinking. Must be a way. There must.
0: You'll find it, Jimmy. You'll find it. I believe in you.
4: Dr. Kildare calling. Dr. Kildare, report to the fourth floor immediately. Room 408.
3: See you later, Dr. Gillespie.

0: right in the world to see her. I know she wants to see me.
1: You want me, nurse?
2: Oh, Dr. Kildare.
0: Dr. Kildare. They told me you were her doctor. You've got to let me in to see her.
3: Now, whoa, now, slow down here a minute. Who is it you wish to see?
0: Marjorie Northrup. We've been engaged for over a year, doctor.
3: Where have you been for the last 3 months?
0: I was looking for her. Please take me to her, doctor.
3: What's your name?
0: Willard Mason. What's wrong with her?
3: She'll be all right.
0: Well, then you'll let me see her.
3: No. Miss Northrup has issued orders that no one is to see her. And the hospital has to abide by those orders.
0: No one will stop me from seeing her. Just tell her that Willard Mason is here, that's all.
3: No, it's no use. I think particularly you're the one person she's afraid to see.
0: What? Afraid to see me? Well, why?
3: Mr. Mason, she was in an automobile accident. It was necessary to amputate her right leg.
0: Amputate? No, I don't believe you.
3: You still want to see her?
0: More than ever. She knows how much I love her. She must know that what happened can't affect my feeling for her in the slightest.
3: You might consider that what has happened may have affected her feeling for you.
0: But at a time like this, Doctor, I should think she'd want to see me more than ever. She'd need someone to lean on.
3: I agree with you, but I'm afraid she won't. She resents pity and sympathy.
0: But I won't give her any. I'll just make believe that nothing's happened. I'll avoid any mention of her leg.
3: That's the one thing you mustn't do. It only makes it more obvious. You must try to understand what she's going through mentally.
0: I'm sorry, Doctor. It's such a terrible shock. Hard to imagine.
2: Pardon
0: Marjorie.
2: Dr. Kildare. Miss Northrup in 408 is flashing.
3: Certainly, nurse.
0: Room 408. That's where she is. Right up the hall.
3: Yes, but no. Hey, wait a minute. Where are you going?
0: Room 408. I'm going in to see her.
2: Don't go in there. Don't go in there. I tried to stop him, Dr. Kildare.
3: It's all right. We'll just wait here a minute. Come on, nurse.
2: Nurse. I'll have this man removed, Doctor.
3: Oh, no, leave him alone.
0: It doesn't matter, March. I love you. March, I've always
2: don't
0: loved you.
2: Don't look at me. Don't look at me.
3: I'm glad you told her how you felt, Nancy, but I think right now it'd be best for you to leave.
0: All right, Doctor. I will. March.
3: Please. Yes. Yes. Miss Northrup, surely you know now that what happened to you doesn't matter to him or anyone else. He still loves you, and if you love him, that's all that matters. Oh, please, try to understand.
4: He saw me.
3: Yes, he saw you, and you've lived through it. When you lose the fear that you now have of facing people, you'll have won your fight. Don't you see?
4: I see. I see everything. You planned his coming here to humiliate me. I hate you, Dr. Kildare. I hate you.

0: Now we continue with the story of Dr. Kildare, starring Lou Ayres as Dr. Kildare and Lionel Barrymore as Dr. Gillespie.
1: Dr. Gillespie's office, Nurse Parker. What? Those clinical reports on rehabilitation cases? Oh, yes. Dr. Gillespie will be sending them back to you today. Certainly.
2: Good afternoon, Parker. Dr. Gillespie in?
1: Oh, yes, Dr. Kildare. And is he anxious to see you?
2: Really? Trouble, Parker?
1: Trouble? Dr. Carew just left the office black as a thundercloud.
2: That's not an unusual occurrence in this office.
1: Dr. Carew was yelling that Gillespie had better let you off that Northrop case immediately.
2: Oh, I see. Thanks for the tip, Parker.
3: Parker! What's all the whispering for? Oh, there. Well, come in, come in.
4: Sit down. Sit down. Now, tell me how you're coming on with the Northrop girl.
2: Well, Dr. Gillespie, I'm afraid I'm going to have to give up on this one.
4: Jimmy, you don't fool me. You've never admitted defeat in your life.
2: I haven't forgotten that Dr. Carew ordered you to take me off the case this morning.
4: Kildare?
2: No reason why you should get in trouble because of me.
4: I never get in trouble. I don't need anyone wiping my nose. I'll handle my own affairs in this hospital.
2: Just the same, I think I'd like to be relieved of the Northrop case.
4: Yeah. As a matter of fact, that fool Carew was just here. Laid down the law. Well, maybe just as well.
2: You know who'll be taking over?
4: Haven't assigned another doctor yet. Might drop in on the girl myself for a day or two.
2: Good. And you can disregard all the basic mental therapeutic treatments.
4: Huh.
2: I've tried. I pleaded and cajoled. I tried and appealed to reason and intelligence. I was cruel and cold. Nothing drew the slightest response.
4: Kildare, I've removed you from the case, but I can still ask a staff member to accompany me when I visit a patient.
2: Dr. Gillespie, I don't really know why I worried about you getting in trouble. You go looking for it. I'd be delighted to accompany you.

0: Well, how are you today, Miss Northrup?
1: Hello, Dr. Gillespie. What is Dr. Kildare doing here? I thought he was relieved of my case.
0: Well, now, Kildare is showing me round until another doctor is assigned to you. It's just procedure. I have to learn all the facts. Let's say Kildare is a guest.
1: Not my guest. Dr. Kildare saved my life when he amputated my leg. I preferred to die. So I'm not grateful to him for what remains of me.
2: Miss Northrup, since I'm no longer your doctor, may I just say one word as a friend?
1: As a friend?
2: Yes. You seem to feel you have no value in society, but believe me, you have a place. A worthwhile place, and it's waiting for you whenever you make up your mind that you're ready. The sooner, the better.
1: Dr. Gillespie, make him get out. I don't have to listen to him now, do I?
0: Certainly not. Well, you heard the young lady.
2: What?
0: Kildare, I'm beginning to get the impression that you were derelict in your duty. There's no reason for Miss Northrup to be in such an emotional state.
2: Perhaps I was the wrong doctor for her.
1: You certainly were.
0: You certainly were.
2: I tried my best.
1: Your best wasn't good enough.
0: Not good enough, Kildare. Not good enough. Do you understand?
2: Yes, I quite understand.
0: Miss Northrup, I promise you won't have to see Dr. Kildare again. Is that better?
1: Much better.
0: You know, there's no reason for you to remain in your bed. As your doctor, I recommend that you get around a little.
1: No. I don't want even you to see me in my condition.
0: God, I don't want you to go outside this room. I just want you to be comfortable here. Warm? Why not sit over near the window?
1: I won't leave my bed.
2: You mean you don't have the courage? You wouldn't even do it if you were alone.
1: You said I didn't have to listen to him, Dr. Gillespie.
0: That's right. Kildare, you'll report to my office when we've finished here.
2: All right, Doctor.
0: And don't you ever dare to accuse Miss Northrup of not having courage. If and when she wants to go to the window, I am sure she'll do so.
1: Yes. Yes. I think I'd like to go there now.
0: Good girl. Good girl.
1: There.
0: Now we'll just push you over here where you can get a little fresh air. That air. Now, how does the outside world look to you? Going on as usual? Just as you remember it?
1: Yes. Everything just as I... It's horrible. Horrible. Oh. Take me back to my bed.
0: What's the matter?
1: Those girls playing tennis. I can't stand it.
0: Well, Kildare, isn't that blonde girl down there Evelyn Williams?
2: Evelyn Williams?
0: Yes, yes. Don't you remember?
2: Evelyn Williams. Yes. Yes, I do remember.
0: Look. Kildare, where are you going?
2: I think I may have found an answer to that problem, Dr. Gillespie. I'm going to see Evelyn Williams.
0: Yes. You may have found an answer, Kildare.

0: Miss Northrup, I brought someone to see you.
1: No. I told you I don't want to see anyone. You're no longer my doctor. Why do you keep coming back to torment me?
0: It's only a social visit from someone who has a lot in common with you.
1: Really?
0: Evelyn Williams, I'd like you to meet Marjorie Northrup.
2: Hello, Marjorie. How do you do?
0: This is the girl you saw playing tennis on the court under your window.
1: I can't see that we have anything in common there, Dr. Kildare. But you play a very good game of tennis, Miss Williams.
2: Thank you. I was doing quite well up to 3 years ago. Almost made the finals in the women's singles. And then I had to learn all over again.
1: Oh? What happened?
2: Why, I had an accident. An automobile accident.
1: You did?
2: Mm-hmm.
1: That's what happened to me.
0: Yes, Evelyn was a mighty lucky girl. She was out of the hospital and around again in no time.
2: I've often thought how fortunate I was not to lose both legs.
1: What did you say?
2: Oh, I'm sorry. I shouldn't have mentioned it, I guess.
1: You mean you actually have... Why, I don't believe it. This is another one of your tricks, Dr. Kildare.
0: No, believe me, it isn't, Miss Northrup. Although Evelyn certainly would fool anybody.
2: Well, I'm very flattered that you seem surprised, but I'll show you. Here, look.
1: Oh, it is. It is.
2: Oh, Margie, I understand. I was doubtful at first, too, and then amazed, just as you are. Now I'm only very, very grateful.
1: And you play tennis as well as before?
2: Mm-hmm. Almost. I dance and ride, too.
1: Oh, that's wonderful. Do you suppose... Do you think that I...
0: You could do the same? Certainly. It only takes a great desire and a little strength of will.
2: And maybe more courage than I have. Courage? Maybe. But I just got lonesome trying to hide from people. And then one day I took stock of myself. People wear glasses and they aren't ashamed. My best friend Alice wears a hearing aid and she's perfectly normal. So I said to myself, what have I got to lose? Well, here I am.
1: Do you suppose you could teach me to walk?
2: I'd be very happy to. But there's someone who could teach you much better than I if you'd allow him to.
1: Allow him to? Oh, of course I will. Who is it?
2: Dr. Kildare.
1: Oh. Dr. Kildare?
0: Yes, Miss Northrup.
1: You've asked me so many times to try. I think I'd like to now.
0: Good. Evelyn, would you help her?
2: Oh, of course, Doctor. Margie's very simple. There we are.
0: Now, stand up.
1: Oh, I can't. Evelyn, help me.
0: You'll need no more help now. Stand up.
1: I am standing.
0: Now, walk slowly toward me.
1: I can't.
0: Walk. You've been walking all your life. You have two legs just as you always had. Walk.
1: Oh.
0: Yeah.
1: I can't. I knew I couldn't.
0: Now, you did fine for the first time.
1: I'll never make it, never. I wasn't meant to walk again.

0: I can't wait all day for this party of yours to come off till there.
1: Mason should be along any minute, Dr. Gillespie.
0: Well, I feel like a fool sitting here in the waiting room of my own hospital. They'll be sending me out on an ambulance call if I don't look out.
1: Here he comes now.
2: Dr. Kildare, I rushed right over as soon as I got your message. Is there something wrong with Marjorie?
1: Not a thing in the world, Mr. Mason. By the way, I'd like you to meet Dr. Gillespie, our chief of staff.
2: Oh, how do you do, sir?
0: How do you do, young man? Dr. Kildare here is treating us to one of his dramatic finishes.
2: Has Marjorie asked to see me, Dr. Kildare?
1: Yes, she has.
2: Oh, that's wonderful. May I go in?
1: That won't be necessary. She's coming down the corridor to meet you now.
2: Marjorie. Oh, she's walking. Alone.
3: Will. Oh, Will.
2: Marjorie.
3: Darling, I'm so happy.
0: Sweet. Kildare. Yes, Doctor. Don't stand there gaping like an idiot. Come on, we've got work to do.
1: Of course, Dr. Gillespie, of course.

0: now, once again, the story of Dr. Kildare, starring Lou Ayres as Dr. Kildare and Lionel Barrymore as Dr. Gillespie.
1: Dr. Kildare, calling Dr. Kildare, report to the fifth floor.
2: Well, what are you waiting for, Kildare?
3: I thought I'd like to show you a little present I just received from Miss Northrup.
2: She sent you a present?
4: Girl must be ill again.
3: Read the inscription.
4: To Dr. Kildare, with gratitude, Marjorie Northrup. Very impressive.
3: She made one mistake.
4: Mistake?
3: Yes, it should have read, to Dr. Gillespie, with gratitude.
4: What in the world would she be grateful to me for?
3: You cured her.
4: Ah, you're talking nonsense, Kildare.
3: You planted Evelyn Williams on that tennis court, and you made sure Miss Northrup saw her.
4: Now, see here, Kildare. That's a pack of lies. Who told you a thing like that?
3: And see you later, Dr. Gillespie.
4: Nosey. Nosey Parker, that's who it was. Oh, wait till I get my hands on that woman. Nosey! Nosey!

You have just heard the story of Dr. Kildare, starring Lou Ayres and Lionel Barrymore. The story of Dr. Kildare is presented by arrangement with Metro-Goldwyn-Mayer, producers of the Technicolor picture That Forsyte Woman, starring Errol Flynn, Greer Garson, Walter Pidgeon, Robert Young, and Janet Lee. The program was directed by William P. Russo, with original music composed and conducted by Walter Schumann.

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1: Myself in school. It's not very good, though.
2: No, it's a lovely vase. I'll put it right here on the table. There. Doesn't it look nice?
1: Yes, Miss Danwell.
2: Oh, no, Judy. I want you to call Miss Celia.
1: All right, Celia.
2: That's much better. Judy, is your daddy home yet?
1: Oh, no. He sometimes works real late on Saturday.
2: Oh, I see. Well, I'll meet him tomorrow. Meanwhile, we can get to know each other.
3: Mr.
2: Travis! What? Who is it?
3: Shush, now.
2: You'll wake up the whole building. Mrs. Connors.
4: And your friend Travis. Comes home like this every Saturday. Gets his paycheck. And this happens.
2: Oh, well, let me help you.
4: I've got a pass key.
3: I don't want to place it by the door. I can't see.
4: Drag him over here to the couch.
2: Do we just leave him like this?
5: I'll take care of him, Mrs. Connors.
4: But she does every Saturday. She can handle it all right.
2: Oh, let me help you, Judy.
5: I can take care of him, Miss Celia.
2: But, all right, Judy.
5: I guess you don't think we're such good neighbors now.
2: Sure I do. Good night, Judy.
5: Good night, Celia.

0: Oh, come in, Mr. Trent. Won't you sit down?
1: Well, I came to apologize for last night, Miss Tenwell.
0: It's all right. You don't have
1: to. No, it's not all right. But I've got reasons.
0: You don't have to tell me, Mr. Travis.
1: I've been drinking for 2 years since my wife was murdered.
0: Murdered?
1: Well, the law called it manslaughter. They sent the debutante who killed her to jail for a couple of years, but she's probably home right now, riding around in expensive cars again, going 80 miles an hour, and Marion's dead. She's dead.
0: Please, Mr. Travis.
1: I'm very sorry, then. But that's part of it, you see. I get drunk on Saturday, then on Sunday morning I tell myself it was that rich girl's fault, so I'm free to do it again the next week. I know I shouldn't be telling all this to a stranger.
0: No, it's all right.
1: But I can't open up like this to the kid. I want her to forget, even if I can't.
0: She's certainly a capable youngster, your daughter.
1: Yeah, too capable. She's not a kid anymore.
0: Yes, I noticed that. She should have somebody around to take care of her.
1: Yeah, I know.
0: Mr. Travis, this is going to sound strange because we've just met. But, I'd like to take care of Judy.
1: Take care of her?
0: Oh, let me finish, please. I have a small income from my father's insurance. Not much, but I manage. I don't work.
1: But I...
0: And I really enjoy taking care of Judy. It would give me something to do.
1: Well, but I couldn't pay you. Well, it's nice of you to suggest. But...
0: I don't want money.
1: But you're a stranger.
0: Please?
1: Well, it sure would be good for her to...
0: Of course it would.
1: You'd be sort of a substitute mother.
0: Yes. That's what I'll be. A substitute mother.

0: And so the curtain falls on the first act of today's radio drama, Paid in Full, starring Audrey Totter, brought to you by Carnation Evaporated Milk. Before we return to the second act, let's take a look at our mail with Mary Blake, Carnation's home service director. As our authority on foods and cooking, Mary, I suppose you get lots of letters from listeners, don't you?
1: I should say I do, Art, and I'm always pleased to receive them. We like to hear all about the many ways our friends are using and enjoying Carnation Evaporated Milk. For instance, here's a letter from a lady in Nashville, Tennessee, who finds Carnation a big help with her family.
0: Well, read it to us, will you, Mary?
1: All right. This is from Mrs. E.E. Connell of 4104 Cove Place in Nashville, and she says, Carnation is a two-generation milk in our family. Even though we lived on a farm where there was always fresh milk, my mother raised three daughters on Carnation. Then after I was married, Mary Blake and her Carnation cookbooks helped me. Well, that's good news. Then she goes on to say, my husband Sandy is fond of pies, and his favorite is chocolate meringue made with Carnation, of course. Now we have a bouncing three-year-old daughter, and you guessed it, she's a Carnation baby. I can truthfully say that Carnation milk has been a real friend to us. I think that's a very nice letter, don't you, Art?
0: I most certainly do. And our thanks to Mrs. E. E. Connell of Nashville for telling us how pleased she is with Carnation evaporated milk. You know, there are millions of homemakers like Mrs. Connell, and we most sincerely hope that you are among them. But if you haven't been using Carnation milk, then by all means, join the millions of homemakers everywhere who have discovered that for cooking, for coffee, for baby feeding, there's just no finer milk anywhere than wonderful Carnation evaporated milk. The all-purpose milk. The milk from contented cows. Incidentally, you'll enjoy the convenience of buying Carnation by the case.

0: turn now to the second act of Paid in Full, starring Audrey Totter in the role of Claire. Judged responsible for the death of a woman in an automobile accident, socialite Claire Donaldson has spent 2 years in prison. However, she feels that her debt to society has not been fully paid. And under the name of Celia Danwell, she moves into the apartment next to Frank and Judy Travis, the father and daughter of the dead woman. A month has passed, and under her care, the little girl is turning into a happy, normal little girl.
1: Celia, I can't get this bow on straight.
2: Here, let me help you.
1: Oh,
2: now you look fine.
1: Well, I gotta hurry. I'm gonna be late to school.
2: My, it is getting late. All right, now, off with you.
1: Celia, can I kiss you goodbye?
2: Sure, honey.
1: Bye, Celia.
2: Goodbye, Judy. Goodbye, honey. Oh, Frank. Good morning.
3: Hi. My daughter seems to be quite attached to you.
2: She's just impulsive.
3: Like a child where it should be. Oh, it's wonderful what you've done for her in a month, Celia.
2: She has changed, hasn't she?
3: And so have I. Only one spree since you took over, and that was 3 weeks ago.
2: And you two have helped me. You don't know how much.
3: I think I do.
2: You do?
3: I don't know what's troubling you, Celia, but... Well, somehow I feel that being with us, with Judy and me, has helped you.
2: Yes, Frank, it has. So much.

0: You look tired, Frank. Let me clear the table.
1: Yeah.
0: And maybe I'll just get stuck to this and even in the morning.
1: Only 2 months, Celia. I feel as if you've always been here.
0: Please, Frank.
1: I come home from work now expecting you to be here. If you weren't, I...
0: Frank. Come in, Mrs. Connor. It's that man again, Miss Danwell.
2: Thank you, Mrs. Connor.
0: Only trying to be helpful. Okay. I'm going.
2: Hello? Miss Tom.
0: No.
2: No, not yet.
0: I'll let you know.
2: No, don't come here.
0: I'll come to your office.
2: Yes, tomorrow morning.
0: All right.
2: All right, Tom.
0: Goodbye.
1: Phil.
0: Frank, about those calls...
1: You'll have to tell me.
0: I do. I must tell
1: you. Listen to me, Phil. You know how I feel about you.
0: No, please.
1: I want to marry you.
0: Frank, let me tell
1: you... Just tell me this. That guy, the one who called, does he mean anything to you?
0: I thought he did. I suppose he did once, but not anymore.
1: And do I mean anything to you?
0: Oh, Frank.
1: Well, that's all that counts.
0: But I must tell you...
1: I know all I want to know about you. I know that in 2 months you've made normal people out of Judy and me, and we both love you. That's all we have to know.
0: But it's something about... Yes, Judy? In a minute, dear.
1: You see, we do need you, see. We both need you.
0: I'm very glad.
1: And that's much more important than anything you think you have to tell.

0: Claire. Darling.
1: Hey, Tom.
2: Oh, I'm so glad you've come, Claire. You have no idea how much I've missed you.
1: What did you want, Tom?
2: You know very well what I want. I want you to leave that disgusting place and come back here where you belong.
1: I am where I belong. For the first time in my life.
2: What are you talking about?
1: I'm not coming back, Tom.
2: You're going to keep on playing housemaid to those...
1: I'm going to marry Frank Travis.
2: Marry?
1: I'm sorry, Tom. I don't want you to feel that I've jilted you. It's simply that
2: you jilted me? Jilted me? Well, of course you won't jilt me.
1: What do you mean?
2: Claire, I did stick by you when most men in my position would have tried to forget they even knew you.
1: I see.
2: And I was taking a risk. Most of my clients...
1: Then why did you stick by me, Tom? Was it because of that dream of merging the Donaldson money with yours?
2: Now, Claire...
1: I never told anyone why that actually happened, Tom. Not even you.
2: Well, I don't see what that has to do with it.
1: I was afraid. I was running away from that big wedding we were going to have.
2: But, Claire, you...
1: Oh, I was in love with you, I thought I was. And yet I was afraid to marry you. That's why when I was driving and racing, I was trying to understand.
2: Now, dear...
1: I didn't see Mary in traffic. She was right in front of me. I didn't see her.
2: Now, please, Claire. Don't. You shouldn't force yourself to...
1: I didn't know why I was afraid to marry you, Tom, but now I do. I couldn't marry you ever. Even if there was no friend Travis.
2: But you...
1: Please don't call me anymore, Tom. Goodbye.
2: Oh, honey, it's only 4 days. You couldn't wear all that stuff in 4 weeks.
1: Oh, but gee, Daddy, this is a honeymoon, and I just got it.
2: All you gotta have is a couple of dresses. Now take all that stuff back and bring out 2 dresses.
3: Okay, Daddy.
2: Okay. And how about your toothbrush?
3: Oh, gee, whiz. I had to brush my teeth even on a honeymoon. Hi, all.
2: Hi. Come on in, darling.
1: You have room for these, Frank. My bag is stuffed.
2: Oh, no.
1: Did I say something wrong?
2: I just convinced Judy she didn't need to take her entire wardrobe. Now I have to start with you.
1: After all, this is the honeymoon.
2: Hey, you've been eavesdropping.
1: Yes, yes, Judy. Are you sure it's okay for me to come along? Of course it is, Judy. After all, I'm marrying a whole ready-made family. The honeymoon would

0: morning. Is Miss Danville again?
1: What are you doing here?
2: I've come to take you back. Will or without revealing some unpleasant truths.
1: No, Tom. Don't.
3: Is this the guy who's been phoning for you?
1: Yes.
3: I believe that Miss Danville visited you the other day to say goodbye. I don't think there's any necessity for your being here now.
2: Oh, but there is. Isn't there, Miss Danville?
1: You can't act.
2: Can't what? Surely there's nothing you'd be afraid to have your fiancé know, Claire.
3: Claire?
1: All right, Tom. I'll come with you.
3: Sure.
1: It's no use, Frank. It was just...
3: Wait there. No, Theo, I don't know what this is all about, but you're staying here.
2: Maybe if I told you what it's all about.
1: Tom, listen to me.
3: Well, go on. Tell me if you think it's so important.
2: All right.
1: Judy, get my brain gloves. I need them.
4: Oh, heck, I need everything.
1: Tom, please don't do this.
3: Go on. What's this so important thing I should know?
2: You got over your wife's death very quickly, Mr. Travis.
3: What are you talking about?
2: Take a good look at Celia Danwell.
1: What?
2: Picture her a couple of years ago. Just very bright, your hair curled up in a new stole over the shoulders. Doesn't she look like Claire Donaldson, your wife's murderess?
3: No.
1: Frank, don't look at me like that.
2: Come along, Claire. Let's get out of here.
1: You leave me alone. You can't force me to do anything now. Get out.
2: What?
1: Get out. Get out.
2: Whoa.
1: I don't ask you to forgive me. Just to understand that. I don't know what brought me here. Maybe I thought in some way I could repay you. I didn't know I was going to fall in love. Darling, I didn't know you just to pay a debt. I do love you, Frank. Oh, I know. I should have told you. I tried to, but you said you needed me. And I was afraid. I didn't want to hurt you. I guess I have, though. Seems I always end up hurting you.
4: I just done over for you, Ben. What's here?
1: It's all right, Judy. I won't need them.
4: Okay. I'm glad that Arthur Mann is gone. I don't like him.
1: Judy, come here, honey.
4: Okay. What's wrong with Daddy?
1: Judy, your daddy and I aren't going to be married.
4: You're not? And there isn't going to be any honeymoon? Was it something that man said?
1: No, dear. You see, I made a terrible mistake. And I thought I could, make you and your daddy happy by taking your mother's place. I guess I couldn't.
4: But you made me happy.
1: Thank you, Judy.
4: And I love you like a mother. And I still love my own mother, too. Isn't it right for me to love both of you?
1: I guess it isn't right in this case.
4: Oh, but you, Theo.
1: Goodbye, Judy. I miss you.
3: Celia. Celia, it is right.

0: And so the curtain falls on the final act of this week's Stars Over Hollywood show, as presented by Carnation Evaporated Milk and starring Audrey Carter. Before we have news about next week's show, how about a curtain call for our stars?
1: Sounds good to me, Art.
0: Wonderful, because we want you to know that in the starring world of Paid in Full, you most certainly paid us in full with a wonderful performance.
1: Very nice of you to say that, Art. It's the kind of story I like.
0: Well, Audrey, here's something else I think you'll like. A cup of coffee creamed to perfection with wonderful Carnation evaporated milk.
1: Mmm, that does sound good.
0: Here, Audrey, taste it, won't you? It's an after-the-show custom of ours.
1: Oh, that's what I call a good cup of coffee.
0: It is good, isn't it? You see, Carnation evaporated milk is more than double rich. And that's just exactly what it takes to make a good cup of coffee taste better than ever. Millions of coffee lovers know that. And that's why they prefer Carnation to cream. And now, Audrey, for your excellent portrayal today, we'd like you to have this bouquet for your home. Red and white carnations, just like those pictured on every can of Carnation evaporated milk.
1: You've been a wonderful host, Al. Thanks very much, and goodbye, everyone.
0: Goodbye, Audrey Carter. Next Saturday, Stars Over Hollywood will present Miss Hope Emerson in a romantic play titled Miss Nettie. And now here's Miss Emerson.
1: Who was it said the court?

0: But true love never did run smooth. Shakespeare, I guess. Well, whoever it was, let's hope to get this once that he was wrong.
1: Thank you, Hope Emerson. We'll all be listening next week to hear you in this heartwarming play. The story of today's stars of the Hollywood presentation is written by Wendy Brooks. Supporting the starter were Robert Bailey, Vernon Rich, Issa Ashdown, and Beverly Barnes. 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
1: No, I don't think so.
0: What about that?
1: No. It's quite nice, though.
0: Is it? Do you think I might try a piece? I'll have 2 ounces, please.
2: Jacobs, the cream of cream crackers.
3: I came across Mr. Kipling in the meadow by the church. 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

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And now we present Laura, starring Gene Tierney, William Ithe, and Clifton Webb, with another brilliant musical score conceived and conducted by Alfred Newman.

0: I shall never forget the weekend Laura died. For with Laura's tragic death, I was alone. Alone with my crowding, poignant memories. Memories soon to be elbowed and jostled by the crudities of the police. There was one detective in particular, Mark McPherson, who called all women dames, asking his brutal questions about a superb woman like Laura.
1: Were you in love with Laura Hunt?
0: Was I in love with Laura Hunt? Everyone who knew her was in love with Laura Hunt. Was McPherson ever in love at all?
1: A dame in Washington Heights once got a fox fur out of me.
0: And when I showed him Laura's portrait in her exquisite apartment.
1: Not bad.
0: Not bad. And even as he gazed at the portrait of a dead woman, he had begun to fall in love with her. I, Waldo Lydecker, was the only one who really knew her. Knew her as the perfect woman she became. Knew her as the eager young girl who came to my table at the Algonquin Hotel 5 years ago. She wanted my endorsement of a fountain pen her advertising company was campaigning for.
2: I know this isn't the usual way to undertake things like this, Mr. Lydecker, but, well, I know my company will be glad to pay you $5,000 if you will endorse the Wallace Flowright fountain pen.
0: Oh, indeed. And whose idea was this?
2: Mine.
0: Young woman, you seem to be completely guarding something more important than your career.
2: What?
0: My lunch. Utterly.
2: I give anything so selfish. But you write about people with such real sentiment and understanding.
0: Sentiment comes easily at 50 cents a word.
2: Really, the way you feel. You must be very lonely.
0: You begin to bore me.
2: Poor man. I'm very sorry for you. Good day.
0: Oh, wait. Just a moment, please. Ordinarily, I am not without a heart. You caught me at a very difficult moment. I want to apologize.
2: Your apology is accepted. Good day, Mr. Lyder.
0: Surely not before I've endorsed that fountain pen for you. Laura's career began with my endorsement of the pen. I secured other endorsements for her. Through me, she met everyone, and she captivated them all. Naturally, men fell in love with her. But I always found their weaknesses, and exposed to ridicule these men who were so unworthy of her. Then one night, her aunt, Anne Treadwell, gave a party. An admirer of Mrs. Treadwell was there, a Shelby carpenter. Worthless, affected, but with a certain pasty charm about him. Laura got him his first serious job in years in the art department of the advertising company for which she worked.
3: Consider Laura my magnum opus, the best thing I ever drew for Bulletin Company.
2: It's very good, Shelby. Who's the model?
3: A girl named Diane Redfern. You hired her last week.
2: Oh, yes.
3: Now then, how about lots of lunch, Moon of My Delight? I'm starved.

0: about this dubious Shelby Carpenter fellow?
1: Yes, Waldo. I ought to tell you now. Shelby and I are going to be married next week.
0: Are you? Running around with a model from your own office? Her name is Diane Redfern.
1: Waldo, I won't let you break him down as you did the others.
0: I believe you presented Shelby with a rather valuable cigarette case on his last birthday.
1: What of it?
0: Is this it? Pawn shop where Diane Redfern pawned it after Shelby presented...
1: I don't believe that.
0: Shall we face him with the facts? He's dining with your aunt, Anne Treadwell. Older flame of his.

0: was all true, of course. Shelby could deny nothing. Laura was going to have dinner with me Friday night to tell me if she had decided to break off her engagement with him. Instead...
1: Hello, Waldo. I'm frightfully sorry, but I called to tell you that I can't have dinner with you Friday night. I'm going to the country for a few days to think this thing out. I'll call you when I get back. Goodbye, Waldo.
0: Friday afternoon, Laura had lunch with Diane Redfern. Friday night, Laura did not dine with me. Friday night, Laura Hunt lay dead in her lovely apartment. Then began all the obscene business of the police and this Mark McPherson. I told him all I knew, of course.
2: You say that Shelby Carpenter had been an admirer of Anne Treadwell's before her niece Laura came along.
0: Yes. And if you're going over to talk to Anne, may I go along?
2: What for?
0: Murder is my favorite crime. I write about it regularly.
2: You're on the list of suspects yourself, you know.
0: Good. Please ask me some more questions.
2: Were you in love with Laura Hunt?
0: Everyone who knew her was in love with Laura Hunt.
2: Was she in love with you?
0: She thought me the kindest, the gentlest, the most sympathetic man in the world.
2: Were you?
0: Let me put it this way. I should be sincerely sorry to see my neighbor's children devoured by wolves. Shall we go to Anne Treadwell's?
2: Treadwell, you were in love with Shelby Carpenter, weren't you?
3: No, I'm fond of Shelby, that's all. Everybody is.
0: I'm not. I'll be hanged if I am.
2: Shelby went to the concert Friday night. Did you go with him?
3: No.
2: Why not?
3: He didn't ask me. He went alone.
0: Oh, Anne.
3: Oh, do come in, Shelby, darling.
0: Well, how amazing to find you here, Shelby, darling. What's up, Anne?
3: Shelby, this is Lieutenant McPherson.
0: I'm at your disposal. I'm quite as anxious as you are to find out who killed Laura. See, we were to be married Thursday, you know. No, he doesn't know. And neither do you or anyone else alive. She hadn't made up her mind.
3: Oh, stop it, Waldo. Stop quarreling over a dead woman. Forgive us.
2: Carpenter, do you have a key to Laura Hunt's apartment?
0: I think there's an extra one in her apartment.
2: Yeah? Well, let's go up there.
0: We stood in the open door of Laura's apartment. There stood the beautiful grandfather's clock I had given her. Shelby went into the bedroom to find the key. McPherson, as unfeeling as ever, stood in the doorway, reconstructing the crime.
2: The doorbell rang. She opened the door and got both barrels of a shotgun right in the face. She fell here.
0: Why did the police have to photograph her in that horrible condition?
2: When the dame gets killed, she doesn't worry about her looks.
0: Will you stop calling her a dame? Look around you. Is this the home of a dame? Look at her portrait over the fireplace.
2: Not bad.
0: Your eyes can't leave her.
2: You told me to look, didn't you?
0: McPherson, have you ever been in love?
2: A dame in Washington Heights once got a fox fur out of me.
4: Sure enough, Lieutenant.
0: I found the key in Laura's dresser drawer.
2: You know, Carpenter, the police are very fussy about their inventories. That key wasn't there yesterday.
0: Oh, then it's made a recent reappearance.
2: You put it there, Carpenter, didn't you?
0: Well, you see...
2: Well, never mind. That's enough. But I'll be seeing you.
0: Are you leaving us, McPherson?
2: No.
0: I see. Come, Carpenter. We are leaving McPherson. That night and the next, I contrived to walk past Laura's house. Both times, lights were burning in the windows. Mark McPherson was up there, reading her diary, her letters, handling the things she had touched. Reliving her life in her apartment, I resented it all bitterly. Besides, her attorney had told me something that sent me through the rain quite late the second night. To walk in on McPherson without knocking. McPherson, have you sublet this apartment? You're here enough to pay rent.
2: Any objections?
0: Yes. And what's this about your offering Laura's attorney $1,000 for her portrait?
2: That's my business.
0: McPherson, does it strike you that you're acting very strangely? Wonder you don't come here like a suitor with roses and a box of candy. Drugstore candy, of course.
2: Why don't you go home?
0: You better take care, McPherson, or you'll end up in a psychiatric ward. I don't think they've ever had a patient who fell in love with a corpse. Night, McPherson. Or rather, by my clock, which I shall presently reclaim. Aura.
5: Who are you?
2: Huh?
5: What are you doing here? What are you doing here? I'm going to call the police.
2: Well, I'm the police. You're Laura. You're alive.

0: In a few moments, Frigidaire will bring you the second act of Laura, starring Gene Tierney, Clifton Webb, and William Ice. 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One of their outstanding achievements is Cold Wall. 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We continue with the Hollywood Star Time presentation of Laura, starring Gene Tierney, Clifton Webb, and William Ike. Miss Tierney and Mr. Webb will soon appear in Daryl F. Zanuck's forthcoming production of Somerset Maugham's novel, The Razor's Edge. And now, Act Two of Laura. Laura Hunt has returned to her New York apartment after 4 days' absence to find Detective Lieutenant Mark McPherson there, stunned at her return. For McPherson is there to investigate her murder and to find her killers.
1: A murder? In my apartment?
2: Someone was murdered in this room Friday night.
1: Oh.
2: Any idea who it was?
1: No.
2: Who had an extra key to your apartment?
1: Nobody.
2: Well, you better take off those wet clothes or you'll catch cold.
1: Yes. What are you going to do now?
2: Find out who was murdered, then find the murderer.
1: Yes. I won't be long.
2: You were going to marry Shelby Carpenter this week, weren't you?
1: Yes.
2: This Thursday, isn't it? Hunt. Miss Hunt!
1: Lieutenant McPherson.
2: I'd begun to be worried about you.
1: I found this dress hanging in my closet.
2: Well?
1: It isn't mine. It belongs to one of the models at our office, Diane Redfern.
2: Look, why didn't you tell me the truth? Shelby Carpenter had a key to this apartment.
1: He didn't.
2: How else could he have brought the girl to your place?
1: You don't know that he brought her. You only assume it.
2: You love this fellow so much you'll risk your own safety to protect him?
1: My safety? You suspect me.
2: Well, the police will consider Diane Redfern as your rival. Went to the country to make up your mind about marrying Shelby. What was your decision?
1: I'm not going to marry.
2: Mark.
1: Anything else?
2: Oh, I'll see you in the morning. Don't leave the house and don't telephone.
1: Am I under arrest?
2: No, but if anything happened to you this time, I wouldn't like it. Good night.
3: Hello?
1: Shelby, it's me, Laura.
3: Don't talk on the

0: Morning, Lieutenant.
1: Morning.
0: Still raining, I see.
1: I hope you didn't get all wet again when you went out last night to meet Shelby.
0: So, at my telephone.
1: All's fair in love and homicide.
0: Certainly had to let my fiancé know I was alive.
1: So it's on again with Shelby, is it?
0: Yes.
1: Well, it'll interest you to know that after you parted with him last night, I trailed him to your country house.
0: All is fair.
1: I found him trying to bury a shotgun belonging to you. It had recently been fired.
0: Maybe I hunt rabbits.
1: Yeah. Well, Shelby admitted he brought Diane Redfern up here Friday night to talk things over and break up their affair. He said he found a duplicate key in your office. They talked for 3 hours, then the doorbell rang. Diane went to the door. There was a silence, then a tremendous explosion. There it was. How does that check with whatever Yanni told you?
0: He told me the same story.
1: Laura, for heaven's sake, tell the truth. Did you kill Diane Redfern?
0: No.
1: Then why is it on again with Shelby? Because he convinced you last night that if you broke off now, people would be sure one of you was guilty, isn't that so?
0: Yes.
1: Why are you protecting him? Are you in love with him?
0: I don't see how I ever could have been.
1: All I wanted to hear.
0: Couldn't you have found out some easier way?
1: Sit still. Lydecker. I sent for him.
0: Oh, Mark, it's brutal.
1: All right, come in.
2: I came in. I came in and I saw her, Laura. Lovely, bewildered, apologetic, half-smiling. Lovely. My head rang and grew thick. A scarlet wave mounted through my body and burst into my brain. The room quivered and broke apart as I felt myself going down. Falling, going down.
0: Waldo, are you all right?
2: Oh, yes. Yes, my dear, forgive me. I'm sorry.
1: I'm sorry. I needed your reaction, Lydecker.
0: But I warned you, Mark.
2: Mark?
1: Laura Hunt wasn't killed.
2: Obviously.
1: It was Diane Redfern. Perhaps by mistake.
2: So it's Mark, eh? Laura, this familiarity. You're not being taken in by this callous manhunter.
0: I'm not being taken in, Waldo.
2: I'm not sure. It's the same obvious pattern, Laura. If McPherson wasn't muscular and handsome in a cheap sort of way, you would understand him. You'd see through him.
1: And if you weren't broken down and obsolete in an expensive sort of way, we could break a lot of furniture together, Lydecker.
0: Mark, please.
2: He calls women dames. A dame in Washington Heights once got a fox fur out of him. His very words.
0: Waldo, I mean to be as kind about this as I know how. But I must tell you. You're the one who follows the same obvious pattern. You've mocked and ridiculed every man who ever cared for me. The last one was Shelby, and now...
2: Laura,
0: I don't think we should see one another.
2: I'm sure you won't care to have any reminder of me. To spoil what promises to be a disgustingly earthy relationship. I'll have my clock picked up tomorrow.
1: Monson, why doesn't he... Why doesn't he want his other gifts returned? Laura, does the bottom of that clock open up?
0: I don't know. Why?
1: Come on, let's see if it does.
0: Suppose it does.
1: All I need now is a gun. It's opening. Better stand away, Laura. Huh. That's it. Look, a sawed-off double-barreled shotgun.
0: Oh, no.
1: Sure, can't you see, Laura? The doorbell rang. Diane Redfern came to the door in your dressing gown. The room was dark. Waldo assumed it was you and fired both barrels in her face. If he couldn't have you, he wanted to make sure no one else could have you either. When Shelby dashed downstairs, Waldo went back and hid the shotgun on the clock. And that's the story, Laura.
0: Waldo lied for a murderer. Oh, Mark, it makes me ill.
1: Better lie down in your room. If the doorbell rings, don't answer.
0: What are you going to do?
1: Arrest Waldo Lydecker for murder.
2: I am standing outside Laura's door, my ear pressed to the panel, and I hear everything. He knows. The fool has stumbled on the truth. Well, then, now that we have come to this, and Laura is alone inside, I know what there's left to do. The servant's entrance, leading into her hallway, to the clock, to the guns.

0: Yes, Laura.
1: Oh, Walter, put that down, girl.
0: The best part of me, that's what you are.
1: You've taken one life already, please.
0: Do you think I'm going to leave you to the vulgar pawing of a second-rate detective who thinks you're a dame? No, Laura. Not in a million years.
1: Walter, in heaven's name, wait!
0: No.
1: Listen to me.
0: No.
1: No, no, I won't let you.
0: Now you cling to me. Now you embrace me. But it's no use, Laura.
1: Walter, don't!
0: It's no use!
1: Walter! Walter, please, put that gun down.
0: You won't make me miss twice, Laura. Laura!
1: Walter, don't!
2: Don't, Laura. Don't go near him. The guard outside said he hadn't seen Lydecker come out. It worried me, and I came back.
0: They are nothing. Weeping and the laughter. Love. Desire, my dear. Give me, Laura. But I loved you.
2: Gone.
3: Come on. We'd better go.

0: Thanks to Gene Tierney, Clifton Webb, and William Ife for a splendid performance. Just a moment, they'll be back. 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Here now are our guests. Didn't I hear, Miss Tierney, that you just returned to Hollywood from the East?
1: Yes, Mr. Niles. I spent the Christmas holidays in New York. The studio asked me to come back and do this radio program, so I took a plane a few days ago, and here I am. But did you hear the grand news about Clifton Webb?
0: Ah, I thought Mr. Webb seemed in especially good spirits today.
2: Well, let me assure you, Wendell, it's rather difficult to pretend to be passive when I must admit I'm delighted.
1: You see, Wendell, Clifton Webb was just nominated for the 1945 Critics Award for his brilliant portrayal of Waldo Lidecker in Laura.
3: Well, I think Clifton Webb deserves a round of applause.
0: Bill Ife is right. Our respects, Mr. Webb.
2: Thank you all very much. And I must say, I've enjoyed doing this radio broadcast immensely. Gene and Bill and I were chatting just before the show went on. And I can assure you, we'll all be at our radios next week at the same time to hear John Payne and Linda Darnell in the Hollywood Star Time production of that delightful comedy, Daytime Wife. And so, for the three of us, I'll say goodbye for now.
0: Today's radio adaptation of Laura was written by Milton Geiger, and the entire production was under the direction of Robert L. Redd. This is Wendell Niles speaking for Frigidaire, made only by General Motors.

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2: 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And I must say I've enjoyed doing this radio broadcast immensely. Gene and Bill and I were chatting just before the show went on. And I can assure you we'll all be at our radios next week at the same time to hear John Payne and Linda Darnell in the Hollywood Star Time production of that delightful comedy, Daytime Wife. And so, for the three of us, I'll say goodbye for now.
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11: Ladies and gentlemen, the editor of the Illyria Weekly Gazette, Mr. Will Rogers, Jr.
12: Thank you. You know, lots of people say that public opinion should be guided by our best politicians and statesmen. The only thing is that all too often our politicians and statesmen are best guided by public opinion.
13: Rogers of the Gazette, offering you again tonight, transcribed, another heartwarming story of a country newspaper and its friendly editor. And starring Will Rogers, Jr.

0: It's like any other small town, but the folks who live in Elyria wouldn't live anywhere else. Now that it's summer, the trees have leafed out in the square around the town hall, and the grass is growing up thick and green. The Weekly Gazette faces one side of the square where Will gets out the weekly paper. He and Maggie Button, his assistant. Of course, Will's likely to be anywhere but in his office, fishing, out visiting, or like this afternoon, maybe, sitting in on a meeting of the town council.
1: All right, gentlemen, members of the council, mark your ballots, fold them as usual, place them in the box.
2: Here's mine, Mayor.
1: Whoa, that Gabriel didn't take you long to make up your mind, eh?
2: I had it made up.
3: Well, they're going to vote it down, they're certain to.
4: Well, now, Ava, I figure the only thing certain in this world is that nothing is certain.
3: It's old Averill Dean. He's responsible for it. As long as he's in office, there's no chance of getting
1: it. You visitors are going to have to be quiet or else leave the council room. All right, boys, pass those ballots on up now.
3: The town needs that youth center, Will. I know those kids on the edge of town. I've worked with them for 3 years now on the welfare board. They'd be a lot different if they had a place like that to go to. A place that belonged to them.
4: Ava, you're quoting my own editorials, Ab.
1: In the matter of the motion to purchase a parcel of land for the construction of the youth center, the council votes as follows. 3 votes yea, 4 votes nay. Motion is defeated.
2: And a good thing, too. Another fool scheme to spend the taxpayers' money.
5: Oh, really, Grandfather? Is the taxpayers' money more important than the taxpayers' children?
1: Miss Lawson, this is a council meeting, not an open hearing. You were given a chance to present your suggestion, and the council has not acted on it, and the matter is closed.
5: Of course it is, Mayor. Because Grandfather, Mr. Dean, says so. Mr. Dean owns the town and the council. Look at next week's election. Why, nobody's even got the nerve to run against it.
1: Here, you're out of order, Miss Lawson.
3: We can't be fooling all the people, Will.
4: He doesn't have to. Just enough of them to get elected.
3: If somebody would only run against him, I'll bet they could beat him.
4: Well, it's worth a try. Why don't you do it?
3: Me?
4: Sure. People in the town know you. They know what you stood for on the welfare board and what you believed in.
3: That's no qualification for holding down.
4: Ava, politics is the only profession in this country where you don't need any qualifications to get a job.
3: Do you really think there's a chance?
4: You'll never hatch chickens if you don't set some eggs. What do you got to lose?
3: I'll do it. Mr. Mayor, I'd like to announce my candidacy for the office of town councilman.
1: Miss Lawson, the final date for filing was a month ago. The election's next week.
3: But I'm running as a write-in candidate.
1: Well, this is hardly the place to...
3: Furthermore, I'd like to announce that I'm being supported by the Elyria Weekly Gazette and its editor.
4: Now, wait a minute, Ava.
3: Will you talk me into this?
4: Yeah, but Maggie and I have always made sure the paper stayed nonpartisan in these local elections.
3: You and Maggie want that youth center just as bad as I do. All right, you'll never hatch chickens if you don't set some eggs. Now, what have you got to lose?
4: Just half of my circulation and advertising and... Oh, confound it. Yes, I'll support you. Ladies and gentlemen, what Mrs. Lawson has said is correct. The Gazette is backing her all out.
1: Gentlemen.
6: Well, it came out misses. Let's go back to line 23. Line 23. You and Maggie want that youth center. The ad libs are in.
3: You and Maggie want that youth center just as bad as I do. All right. You'll never hatch chickens if you don't set some eggs. Now, what have you got to lose?
4: Just half of my circulation and advertising and... Oh, confound it. Yes, I'll support you. Ladies and gentlemen, what Miss Lawson said is correct. The Gazette is backing her all out.
1: What? Oh. Gentlemen, please. Mr. Rogers, this is a council meeting, not a newsstand. Gentlemen, please. Now, just a minute now. The council is adjourned.
2: Will, I trust you'll come to your senses when you think this over. Meantime, I'll ask you to cancel my advertising, political and business.
4: All right, Mr. Dean.
2: As for you, young lady, good day, both of you.
3: Maybe you have got something to lose,
7: Ava,
3: Will.
7: What the dickens is all this? Somebody out in the hall was saying you're going to run for the council.
3: I am, Jim.
7: But you've got no business in politics.
3: Oh, look who's talking. The city attorney.
7: Oh, that's different. I'm not a woman. Reason with her, Will. Talk her out of it.
4: I'd be glad to, Jim. But there's only one trouble, though. I talked her into it.
3: That's right. Will's backing me. We're in this together.
7: Oh. I see.
3: See what?
7: Well, I thought it was always you and I who were in things together.
3: Oh, now, wait a minute, Jim. It's nothing like that. It's business, politics.
7: Yeah, sure. Not a... Well, good luck to you.
3: Jim, wait. I'm a jealous idiot. I'll have to go talk to him.
4: Yeah, maybe you better.
3: All right, Will. I'll meet you at your office later. Hello, Doc.
8: Hello, Ava. Well, well, well. If it isn't the boy alone on the burning deck, whence all but he have fled.
4: Hi, Doc.
8: You and that Lawson girl seem to have stirred up quite a ruckus, Will.
4: Yeah, I'm just beginning to realize it.
8: Pretty girl. Might be a good thing if she was on the council.
4: Doc, what's this about Ava being old man Dean's granddaughter?
8: It's a fact, Will, on her mother's side. The old man didn't approve of his daughter's husband, ran him out of town before Ava was born. Mother died later, Ava put herself through college, came back here and got that welfare job. She sure is a pretty girl. Mighty pretty.
4: Holy smoke.
8: What?
4: I just happened to think. Wait till Maggie hears about this.
9: Well, I'm only saying what you've always said yourself.
4: Now, Maggie.
9: A small town newspaper can't survive unless it stays nonpartisan in local elections.
4: I know that,
9: so
4: Maggie,
9: so what do? You not only jump right in with both feet, you jump in on the losing side.
4: Now, wait a minute. You're calling me out before I even get up to bat. I don't think Ava Lawson's going to lose. I think she's got a darn good chance.
9: She's very pretty, isn't she, Will?
4: Now, Maggie, why do you have to start in on that?
9: Well, isn't she?
4: Yeah. But confound it, that's got nothing to do with it. It's a matter of principle, Maggie. Now, if Ava gets in, she'll make sure that youth center's built. That's something we've been trying to get done for a year. You're all for it yourself. You know you are.
9: But Will, Mr. Dean took a full-page political ad in tomorrow's edition. When he hears about this, he'll probably...
6: Okay, go back, Georgie.
9: But Will, Mr. Dean took a full-page political ad in tomorrow's edition. When he hears about this, he'll probably cancel.
4: He has heard about it, and he has canceled.
9: Will...
4: Now, wait, Maggie. Maybe we will lose some money, but we're backing a candidate who stands for something. Remember, it's not the price that counts. It's what a thing's worth.
9: Okay, Will.
6: Okay, you're back, Will.
4: I thought... He has heard about it, and he has canceled.
9: Oh, excuse me.
6: Once again.
4: He has heard about it, and he has canceled.
9: Will.
4: Now, wait, Maggie. Maybe we will lose some money. But we're backing a candidate who stands for something. Remember, it's not the price that counts. It's what a thing's worth.
9: Okay, Will. I don't know why I'm arguing. When you're for it, I'm for it.
4: Good girl, Maggie. Now, look. We're going to have to break this page and kill Dean's ad, put one of Ava in the place of it.
9: We ought to use a picture, Will. That'll pull in some votes.
4: Good idea. Then we got to knock out a new editorial. We got to work up some speeches this week. We'll get out a special edition the day before election and... Maggie, we're going to be busier than a pair of bobtail fillies in springtime.
3: I could go on, ladies and gentlemen, tell you of incident after incident I've come across in my work with the Welfare Board. Things most of you haven't known about. Well, I've known about them, and so have some of our town fathers. It's about time something was done, and if you see fit to elect me to the council... Something will be done.
4: Now, don't get worried, folks. I'm just here to introduce the candidate and sort of tell you how I stand on this election. I'll wind up the whole job in 5 minutes. You know, when it comes to speeches, I've always agreed with the fellow who said that a speech ought to be like a woman's dress. Just long enough to cover the subject, but short enough to maintain interest. You know, our opponent has done a lot of talking about horse sense. I guess that's good enough, only I don't just see that it means too much. I've always figured that horse sense was only just about what sense you need to stand up between the shafts of a wagon and let yourself be hitched up and driven.
10: Daddy, you haven't forgotten about the ice cream cone, have you?
4: No, Jill, honey. Don't you ever think of it.
10: Well, usually I'd know you wouldn't forget, Daddy. But Mrs. Weatherwax says you've got lots in your mind this week.
4: Jill, baby. Have I been neglecting my very best girl?
10: That's all right, Daddy. I want Miss Lawson to get elected, too. I think she's pretty, don't you?
4: Yeah, I guess she is. Look, honey, I got a fine idea. Miss Lawson and Miss Button and I are going to work at the office tonight, getting out a special edition. How'd you like to come down with us and stay up late and maybe have some hot chocolate?
10: Oh, could I, Daddy?
4: You sure could, honey. Now, let's go in the bank here. I want to cash
11: you. Hello there, Will.
8: Hiya, Joe, honey.
10: Good afternoon.
4: Hello, Doc.
8: Well, Will, way it stacks up around town, looks like you got yourself a winning candidate in Ava Lawson.
4: I'm keeping my fingers crossed.
8: Election's day after tomorrow. Can't much happen in that length of time.
4: Maybe not. But the day you cut the hay is always the day that it rains.
6: Election's day after tomorrow. Election's day after tomorrow.
8: Election's day after tomorrow. Can't much happen in that length of time.
4: Maybe not. But the day you cut the hay is always the day it rains.
10: I don't see any clouds, Daddy.
4: You're right, honey. There aren't any clouds. Look, why don't we all go down to the drugstore and get some ice cream?
8: That is a good idea, Will.
10: I think I'll have a double strawberry cone with black walnuts on top.
8: And I think I'll have a double banana split.
4: Oh, Doc.

0: Now let's get the rest of your life history, Ava. We're up to college.
1: Where did you go?
2: State U, major in social science.
0: State U, 4 years?
2: No, five. Well, I was out a year.
0: All right, 5 years.
1: Then what?
3: Here's a statement for the come page, Will.
0: Oh, swell, Maggie. Give it to Ed and have him set it up.
3: Okay. Here you go, Ed. 12 points, 2-column box.
4: All right.
5: Is it going to be much longer, Daddy? I'm getting sort of tired.
0: Just 2 shakes of a rabbit's tail, honey. We'll be going home before you know it. Now, let's see, Ava. Where were we?
6: Hello, Will.
2: Jim. Is there something wrong?
6: I saw your car in front, so I figured you were here.
2: Yes, we've been busy getting the special edition ready,
6: too
2: and I...
6: Too busy to keep our date?
2: Oh, Jim, I'm sorry. I forgot all about it.
6: Well, that's a simple enough reason.
2: Jim, I'm sorry.
6: Don't bother. I'll see you around.
0: Ava, maybe I didn't do you a favor by talking you into this.
5: What was he so mad about, Daddy?
0: Well, don't you worry about it, honey. You just curl up there in the chair and... We'll be through in no time.
7: Evening, everybody.
3: Oh, hi, Doc.
0: Hello, Doc.
7: I saw Jim leaving just as I came in. I suppose he told you the news.
0: What are you talking about?
7: Got a copy of the County Herald here. Come in on the 11 o'clock bus. Boys are selling them on the streets.
3: In Elyria? They've never sold an edition here before.
7: This one's an extra, Maggie. I understand old man Dean's backing them.
0: Well, I guess it doesn't surprise me much.
7: This will, though. Big front page article, pictures and all. Here.
0: Let's see what the opposition... These pictures. Why, they're you, Ava.
3: Let me see. Will, they're prison pictures. With a number under them.
0: Elyria Reform Candidate Ex-Convict. This is libel. We'll sue them for every cent they've got.
3: Will,
2: no. It happens to be true.
0: True?
2: I served 6 months for forgery my sophomore year in college.
0: Ava, well,
2: I'm sorry, Will.
0: Now, wait a minute.
2: No, Will. Let me go. Just let me go.
0: The Sam Hill's this all about?
8: Howdy, folks. County Herald photographer. Got to get some pictures. Is there a Miss Ava Lawson here?
0: No. And get out.
8: Easy, boy. Power of the press, you know.
0: I've got to go after her. Take over here, will you, Maggie?
3: Of course, Will.
7: I'll go with you, Will.
0: Thanks, Doc. Come on.

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If you were turned to CBS Radio when it happened, you'd still get all the programs America listens to most. The comedy, music, variety, and news broadcasts that have always been first in American listening habits. And now we continue with the second act of tonight's show.

0: I can't figure it, Doc. Now, why the dickens would she want to drive out here to Jedder's Lake?
1: Women will. They don't think like normal people.
0: Neither do normal people. She must be down there at the boat landing.
1: Somebody else driving in will. Headlights back there.
0: Yeah. Doc, wait here, will you? I better talk to her first alone.
1: All right, Will.
0: Ava? Ava?
2: Leave me alone, Will.
0: Now, a boat landing at midnight's no place to solve anybody's problems, Ava. Hadn't you better get back from the edge? Water's pretty deep there.
2: I know it is.
0: You know, all you'd do would be to both get us kind of wet.
2: No, I'm not going to jump, Will.
3: Will, we better go back for that one. From line 18. No, let's take it from line 16. Hadn't you better get back from the edge?
0: Now, boat landing at midnight? Oh.
3: Yeah, just from, hadn't you better get back from the edge?
0: Hadn't you better get back from the edge? Water's pretty deep there.
2: I know it is.
0: You know, all you'd be is... all you would be to get both of us kind of wet. All you'd do would be...
3: Just take it from that line again, Will, from line 19.
0: You know, all you'd do would be to get us both kind of wet.
2: No, I'm not going to jump, Will. I thought I was, but I couldn't. I'm sorry I got you into all this.
0: Well, I figure a few mistakes through life are kind of good for a person. They kind of make him get up and scratch. Same way with a dog. He's better off if he's got a few fleas. Gives him something to think about. Keeps him from setting around and brooding over being a dog.
2: Oh, Will.
0: Come on now. Let's get back to the office and see what we can pull out of this wreck.
2: All right. But I'm afraid there's not much...
0: Iggy! Watch out! Watch out! Hang on, I'm coming. It's all right. I got a hold of you. Relax now. Don't kick around.
4: Hey, folks, look up here.
0: Huh?
4: That's it. Hold it. Thank you.
2: What was that?
0: Flashbulb, Ava. We just got our picture taken.
5: Would you like some more coffee, Ava?
2: Oh, thanks. I would, Maggie.
5: Okay.
2: Well, that's the story of my childhood, Will.
0: It's kind of a rough one.
5: Yeah.
2: The other happened in my sophomore year in college. I worked.

0: my freshman year and the money ran out. I was desperate and I forged some checks so I could stay in school. No excuse. I just did it. I was caught. And I served 6 months in jail.
1: But you finished college. You went back.
0: Yes. Because one of the professors had the faith and the kindness to take me in hand. She taught me understanding, gave me the courage to go back. Told me that people were kinder than I knew. And they were, Will.
1: Ava, have you got the nerve to go back again?
0: Go back again?
1: I mean, to stand up in front of the people of this town and tell them what you've just told Maggie and me, the whole story, everything.
0: That's quite a thing to face.
1: You did it once before.
0: All right. When?
1: Tomorrow night. Or tonight. Holy smoke. It's 2 a.m. Now you go home and get some sleep. Maggie and I still got to get the paper to bed.
0: All right, Will.
1: I'll fix it so we can use the bandstand in the park. We'll probably have a big turnout. They'll all be curious, if nothing else. Go on now. Get out of here.
2: I'll get these clothes back to you tomorrow, Maggie.
3: All right. There's no hurry. Good night, Ava. And good luck.
1: Good luck.
2: Thanks. Night, Will.
4: Let's come back again. We close the door on her night, Will. Take it from line 8. I'll fix it. From line 8 of Will's. I'll fix it so we can use the bandstand.
1: I'll fix it so we can use the bandstand in the park. We'll probably have a big turnout. They'll be curious, if nothing else. Go on now. Get out of here.
2: I'll get these clothes back to you tomorrow, Maggie.
3: Oh, there's no hurry. Good night, Ava. Good luck.
1: Good luck.
2: Thanks. Night, Will.
1: Well, Maggie, I guess we're in kind of a spot.
3: I love understatements.
1: Now, we're going to kill that front page story and just carry an announcement about Ava's speech in the park. Maybe they'll go along with her, and maybe they won't.
3: Well, common sense ought to tell them what's best for this town.
1: Maybe. But common sense is about the most uncommon thing that I know of. There is one outside chance, though. I'll have a talk with old man Dean in the morning.
3: Dean? What for?
1: Well, I've got to do something. And it's just possible he's not as mean a man as he seems. Come to think of it, I don't think anybody could be.
5: Have a seat, Will.
1: Thanks. May not be here long, Mr. Dean. I guess I'll stand up. This painting here, your wife?
5: Yes.
1: She looks a lot like your granddaughter, Ava. I imagine your daughter did, too.
5: Did you come here to compare family resemblances, or did you have something on your mind?
1: Well, it's a little of both, maybe. Mostly, I guess, I came to find out why you let the Herald use that story about your granddaughter.
5: Well, I not only let them use the story, I gave it to them.
1: You gave it to them?
5: Yes. The people of this town had a right to know the truth about a candidate who was asking for their votes. I've always known about Ava's term in jail.
1: You mean that all the time your daughter was half-starving and struggling to bring up Ava, you didn't turn a hand for her?
5: She made her choice when she married that no-good Lawson. As far as Ava was concerned, since she'd inherited her father's weakness, there was nothing to be done for her.
1: Oh, I see.
5: Well, there you are, Will. Like them or not, there are your answers.
1: Mr. Dean, the way I figure it, now when a man does anything, he usually has 3 reasons. The one he says out loud, the one he thinks, and the real one. And it's the real one that's important. You kept track of your daughter all through the years, but you didn't go near her. Why?
5: I told you.
1: Because you loved her. And you quarreled, and that bull-necked pride of yours wouldn't let you back down. On the surface, you told yourself you hated her and hated her child, but deep inside, you knew different.
5: I think you'd better go, Will.
1: Inside, you hated yourself. Because you knew your pride was only hurting her, and for 25 years, it's made you a lonely man. You're a lonely man now, Mr. Dean.
5: Will, get out of my house.
1: All right. I'm going. But you know something, Mr. Dean? We may lose the election, but when it comes right down to it, you're the one I feel sorry for.

0: You're certainly right about one thing, Will. The whole town turned out.
1: Well, the execution going to proceed on schedule, Will?
2: Just waiting for you, Doc. Oh, thanks for setting up here on the platform with us.
3: Well, I figured seeing me up here might remind some of my patients to pay their bills. Evening, Ava. Hiya, Maggie.
0: Hi, Doc.
3: All right, Will, let mirth and joy reign unrestrained.
2: Well, might as well get started.
1: All right, Will.
2: Ladies and gentlemen. Thank you, thank you. Ladies and gentlemen. You know, to you folks in Elyria, an election is a serious business. Otherwise, you wouldn't be here tonight. Well, it is to me, too, or I wouldn't be here either. You see, this year, for the first time, I endorsed a candidate for the town council, and we started our campaign. Then last night, everything went wrong. The trouble was caused by this article in the County Herald, which is not one of the better newspapers in these parts. It's badly written, the type's blurred, and it's printed on rather pretty poor stock. In fact, I just don't recommend it at all. Anyway, as you all know, the article attacked my candidate, a woman I respect and believe in. And I thought you'd want to listen to her side of it. So that's why she's here. Folks, Miss Ava Lawson.
4: Ava, go tell it to him. And good luck.
0: Thanks, Will. What are the chances, Will?
4: Maggie, ask me 20 minutes from now.
5: My fellow townspeople and friends, tonight I'm not making a political speech. This is something far different and far more difficult, but something that has to be done. I'd like to begin by going back a number of years and telling you something about the kind of life I led, as I see the facts, at least. So I tried not to leave anything out. Well, there's the story. Thank you for listening to it. I'm through now. I have nothing more to say. Tomorrow is election day. Or as you might call it, judgment day.
4: Maggie, they're four. Listen to that. They're on her side.
0: They sure are.
3: Looks like she pulled it out of the fire, Will.
5: I couldn't go through with that again if my life depended on it.
2: Well, it's all over now, Ava. The apple cart's right side up again. If they'll only remember tomorrow how they felt tonight.
6: Ava?
5: Jim.
6: Ava? I sat out there listening, pulling for you all the way, kicking myself for acting like I had.
5: Jim.
6: And then I saw this paper. Here. Take a look at it.
3: What's the matter with Jim, anyway?
5: Will, look.
2: Huh?
5: That picture last night at the lake, it's you and me, Will, in the water with just our heads showing.
0: But read the caption, Will.
2: Editor and candidate in midnight swimming party at Jetter's Lake.
7: Read all about it.
2: And they're spelling it all over the park.
3: People will sure read a lot into that that's not there.
2: Well, there goes the election, right out the window.
0: Much.
2: More returns, Maggie?
0: 8th precinct. 110 to 96. Needless to say, we're on the short end.
5: I'm sorry, Will.
2: It was that photograph in the Herald. Cost us 1,000 votes, just enough to lose. Well, we placed second anyway.
5: It's all my fault. That's the thing that...
2: Come in.
8: Good evening.
2: What can we do for you, Mr. Dean?
8: I accept my apologies for one thing. That picture the Herald printed, I didn't know about it ahead of time. And the Herald, by the way, won't be sending any more editions into Elyria.
2: Well, now
8: Miss Lawson, Ava, my congratulations.
5: Well, it's the other way around, isn't it? I'm the one who lost.
8: I resigned from the council about an hour ago, and I got them to appoint you to fill out my term. Since I was just reelected, that means a full 4 years.
5: I don't understand.
8: Yeah, maybe Will can explain it to you. Explained a few things to me yesterday. You're right, Will. I am a lonely man. One who needs his granddaughter. He'd like a chance to prove to her that he can change once he's made up his bull-headed mind to. Well, good night, granddaughter. Everyone.
0: I wouldn't believe that if I hadn't heard it.
5: Will, it looks as though I owe quite a lot to you.
2: Nothing a youth center won't pay for.
5: There'll be one. I just can't believe it about... About Grandfather.
2: Well, if you can, Ava, forgive and forget. He does need you. And it wasn't easy for him to come here tonight. Well, it's not much of a trick to see ourselves as others see us. The hard part is believing it and admitting it. And that's what he did.
6: Is anybody here speaking to fools tonight?
5: I am, Jim.
6: Are you in a mood to listen to abject apologies?
5: Yes, among other things.
6: My car's outside.
5: Then what are we waiting for?
6: Will, I'm sorry. I guess I was a real idiot.
2: You sure as the dickens were. Go on, get out of here, the both of you. See you tomorrow. Good night.
5: Good night.
2: Maggie, I don't know quite how it happened, but we came out all right after all.
0: Well, by all logic, we shouldn't have.
2: Oh, logic's all right, Maggie, as long as it's on your side. But you don't really need it. You know, it's kind of like that famous paradox of Zeno. Oh,
0: the ancient Greeks, Will, at this time of night.
2: Now, it seems that a fellow named Hercules was going to run a race with a turtle. Well, naturally, they gave the turtle a head start. So Zeno pointed out that before Hercules could catch the turtle, first he'd have to cover half the distance between them, then half the remaining distance, then half of that, and so on. Logically, then, he'd always have half the remaining distance to go, and no matter how fast he'd run, he'd never quite catch up to that turtle.
0: So, what happened?
2: Well, Hercules didn't know about logic, but he was a darn good runner. He won the race.

You have just heard Rogers of the Gazette, starring Mr. Will Rogers, Jr., with Georgia Ellis as Maggie Button. Tonight's story was written by Les Crutchfield and produced and transcribed by Norman McDonald. Featured in the cast were Parley Bayer as Doc and Mary McGovern as Jill, with Virginia Gregg, Will Wright, John Stevenson, Byron Kane, and John Daner. The special music was composed by Renee Garagank and conducted by Wilbur Hatch.

These are summer vacation months. The Red Cross knows you're leaving town in great numbers because you're coming around in fewer numbers to donate blood. If you know when you're leaving, call your local Red Cross chapter and tell them you want to give a pint of blood before you go away. Help ensure that no shortage catches America napping if a sudden need for blood arises anywhere. This is Bob Lamond speaking.

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2: Hold it. 15 seconds from now, you'll see the picture he just took. See? With a Polaroid land camera, you get bright, sharp pictures in 15 seconds. Snap, pull, peel. It's that easy. Is there any better way to get pictures of the family?
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0: seconds from now, you'll see the picture he just took. 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

Author's Playhouse, NBC's popular Sunday night dramatic series, brings you radio adaptations of the best in the field of short stories. Selections from the works of those dead and living who were and are acknowledged masters of their craft. To the reader of short stories, O. Henry needs no introduction. No one knew better than he the art of holding his reader in suspense, and then, with the last few words, revealing his plot in its entirety. Rachel Lindsay wrote of him, he always worked a triple hint surprise to end the scene and make one rub his eyes. Tonight's tale of Christmas in the winning camps of the young West is no exception. Author's Playhouse presents O. Henry's Christmas by Injunction.

0: Here, take this jug along with you, Cherokee. Ain't so much as an air bubble between what's in it and the cork.
1: Well, thank you, Thirsty. That's right neighborly of you.
0: It's good for snake bite if you get snake bite.
1: Case of one pie's and fighting t'other, I reckon, eh?
2: Oh, Cherokee.
1: Oh, yes, Judge.
2: Is there nothing which we, your fellow citizens of Yellowhammer, can say or do to influence you to forsake your plans for departing from our midst?
1: No, I'm afeard not, Judge. No, my mind's made up.
2: But, Cherokee, you are the, shall I say, the civic father of Yellowhammer.
1: He sure is.
2: It was you who discovered the gold which was responsible for the establishment of our fairer city.
1: I reckon that's a fact, Judge. One day when old Betsy here was a dining on porch and prickly pear, I turned up that nugget. 30 ounces she was.
3: 30 ounces, eh?
4: Yeah, but what Cherokee done, he didn't hold out on his friends.
1: No.
4: I was up in the Gila country when he got word to me about the strike he made.
0: I was in Santa Fe, as busted as a four-car diamond flush with a club draw to it.
2: I, too, was financially embarrassed. Only temporarily, of course, when the gladsome tidings reached me in El Paso.
5: I was up on the Salt River, flattered in one of Mamacita Rosa's frijoles.
2: You see, Cherokee, merely because the fickle goddess turned her back on you for the moment is hardly sufficient cause for you to forsake your friend.
1: Oh, no, Judge, no. When my claim played out, it just played out. I'm much more than obliged to all of you for your kind offers made, but grubstake is all I need, and the grubstake's what I got. I reckon I'll prospect up along in the Mariposas. And if I strike it up there, I'll most certainly pass the word along.
6: Yes, sure.
5: Well, thank you, boys. Cherokee, if your mind's made up, I reckon it's made up, and there's nothing more we can say. But if Lady Luck don't see fit to warm her hands by your campfire up in the Mariposas, don't forget for a single minute you've got friends here in Yellowhammer. Friends that's beholden to you.
2: Yes, sir, that's right. Indeed, yes, yes, indeed, Cherokee. I speak for all when I say, I hope you will consider Yellowhammer in perpetual debt to you a bed, bacon and eggs, and hot water for shaving.
1: Well, thank you, gents, thank you. That's more than one of you. Well, we better be getting. Move along, Missy.
7: Bye, Jack.
0: Good luck, Cherokee.
2: Don't forget, Cherokee. Whatever call you may make upon us, be

0: Where the month she getting to be?
1: What do you make it, Jed?
2: It is now December the 20th, gentlemen. The old year is fast approaching its inevitable descent into the limbo of things that have been.
1: Yeah. Yeah, that's right, Jed.
3: Hey, gents, look who's here.
4: Baldy!
3: He just got in with the mayor from Albuquerque, and he's got news of Cherokee.
4: Baldy, you old buzzard, step up and name your poison.
5: Hey, gents, don't mind if I do.
0: When was it old Cherokee headed out for the Mariposas?
4: Latter part of May, seems like.
0: Yeah, it's what I made it. That means Cherokee's been gone 7 months.
2: Gentlemen, let us hear the welcome tidings Baldy brings us of our long-absent friend.
4: The judge is right. Get to talking, Baldy.
5: Well, I'll do that, gents. Well, sir, what do I see in Albuquerque but Cherokee all embellished and festooned up like the Tsar of Turkey and lavishing money in bulk? Yes, sir. And him and me see the elephant and the owl. Cherokee, he audits all bills COD. Why, his pockets loaded like looked like a pool table after a 15-ball run.
4: Cherokee must have struck payor.
1: Yeah. Well, he's a square shot.
4: I'm proud for him.
0: Seems like he had rambled down to Yellowhammer and set up around for his friend.
4: It seems that way.
2: Gentlemen, let us judge not too hastily, nor harshly.
5: Well, that's right, Judge. I'm a-coming to that. Boys, Cherokee strikes a 3-foot vein up in that Mariposa that I say is a trip to Europe to the tongue. Yes, sir. And he closes it out to a syndicate for $100,000 in cash. Yeah.
4: Cherokee's smart. I've seen them veins pinch out the length of a pick handle.
5: And what do you think? Why, he buys himself a baby sealskin overcoat and a red sled. And what do you reckon he takes into his head to do next?
3: Chuck a luck.
5: No.
3: Bought a saloon?
5: No.
4: Got married?
5: No. You gents would never guess in a million years, so I'll tell you.
4: Well,
5: Cherokee took me to a room and showed me. He got that room plumb full of drums and dolls, skates and bags of candy, and jumping jacks and whistles and such infantile truck.
0: Well, he's went soft-headed. That's what he's done.
2: Pray continue, Baldy. We're all ears.
5: Well, sir, he's a-going to load up in his red sleigh. Now, wait a minute. Don't order the drinks yet. He's a-going to drive down here to Yellowhammer and give the kids of this here town, the biggest crying doll and little giant boy's tool chest blowout that was ever seen west of Cape Hatteras.
2: Well, I'm astonished.
4: I'm speechless.
1: Baldy, didn't you tell him?
5: Well, no, I never exactly seen my way to.
4: Why not?
5: Cherokee had this Christmas mess already bought and paid for, and he was all flattered up with self-esteem over his ideas, so I never let on.
2: I cannot refrain from a certain amount of surprise that our friend Cherokee should possess such an erroneous conception of his, as it were, hometown.
5: Well, Cherokee's been gone from Yellowhammer most 7 months. Now, lots of things could happen in that length of time. How is he to know there ain't a single kid in this town? And so far as emigration's concerned, unexpected.
0: Come to think, it's funny some ain't drifted in.
3: Well, I reckon a town ain't settled enough yet to bring in the Teething Ring Brigade.
5: Yeah, not only that. To top off this Christmas tree splurge of Cherokees, he's a-fixin' to give an imitation of Santa Claus.
0: Why, sure.
5: Why, he's got white wig and whiskers that disfigures him and makes him look like the pictures of this here William Cullen Longfellow in the poetry book. And a red suit of fur-trimmed underwear, 8-ounce gloves, and stand-up lay-down crocheted cap.
4: Baldy, when does Cherokee allow to come over with his truck?
5: Morning before Christmas.
4: Uh-huh.
5: Now, he wants you folks to have a room fixed up and a tree hauled and ready. But he said be sure and keep it a secret from the kids.
2: To think that the voice of childhood has never gladdened our city. The patter of restless little feet never consecrated its streets. Nowhere in Yellowhammer are there roguish, expectant eyes, ready to open wide at dawn of the enchanting day. Eager, tiny hands to reach for Santa's bewildering array of gifts. Elated, childish voicings of the season's joy.
5: That's right, Judge. Cherokee also made mention he'd appreciate whatever assistance the women folks of Yellowhammer might care to render for his little soiree.
4: Well, there ain't but one female woman in town, Baldy. Yeah. Miss Walker, the assayer's
2: wife. Yeah, that's right. You forget Miss Fanchon Spangler in the troupe at the Opera House. An estimable lady, I'm sure.
0: Yeah, and if worst come to worst, maybe Miss Fanchon could play like she was a little girl for Cherokee, like she done in that show, The Miner's Bride.
2: No, Thirsty. Her performance was adequate, circumstances taken into consideration. But between her delineation and the visions of adolescence which fancy conjures as eligible recipients of Cherokee's bounty, there is a gulf.
5: Huh?
2: Yes, I may say a gulf. Yeah.

0: we're meeting of the leading citizens of Yellowhammer for a mighty special reason.
1: What is it?
0: Well, it'd be a disgrace to Yellowhammer if it throwed Cherokee down on his Christmas tree blowout.
2: That's right.
0: Well, as for me, I'm going to see what can be done to give Santa Claus a square deal.
1: That's right.
3: My cooperation would be gladly forthcoming for
0: you. Thank you, Judge.
3: But I do not see... frankly, heretofore, I have regarded the absence of children rather as a luxury. But in this instance, still I do not see...
0: Look at me, Jeds, and you'll see old ways and me's with fur on. I'm going to hitch up a team and rustle a load of kids for Cherokees down the chimney act if I got a robin orphan aside.
2: Get off his head!
3: Splendid, Trinidad. A splendid thought. I will accompany you.
2: Wiley Wilson and his old lady that's homesteading down Wild Horse Canyon has got a whole parcel of kids. Why, they could loan out a couple or so and never know they was gone.
4: And don't forget to hit a Singletary over towards Wildcat Crossing. When old man Singletary cashed in his chips last summer, he left her anyways a dozen or so young'uns, sorted sizes and ages.
3: Have no fear, gentlemen. When Trinidad and I return, we shall be accompanied by a bevy of laughing, carefree children. If the mountain refuses to come to Muhammad, behold, Muhammad will go to the mountain.
5: That's right.

0: Nib. Whoa, Nellie. Whoa. Whoa. This is Wiley Wilson's place, Jed.
1: Oh, yeah.
0: I'll call him out. Oh, Wiley! Wiley Wilson!
2: I'm Wiley Wilson. Is there something I can do for you, Jed?
0: Well, it's this away, Mr. Wilson. We're from Yellowhammer, and we come kidnapping.
2: Kidnapping?
0: What? Just in a gentle sort of way, you might say, Mr. Wilson. Seems like one of our leading citizens is stung with a Santa Claus affliction, and, well, he's due in town tomorrow night with half the folderols that's painted red and says Mama when you squeeze him.
3: In other words, Mr. Wilson, the season of the year having approximately arrived, during which it is the custom to bestow frivolous but oft-appreciated gifts among the young...
0: Now, where we're between a hard spot and a rock is the youngest kid we got in Yellowhammer packs a .45 and a safety razor. So, consequent, we're mighty shy on somebody to say, oh, and aw, when we light the candles on Christmas.
3: And may I say, Mr. Wilson, we have discovered for the first time in our embryonic but progressive little city the inconvenience of the absence of adolescence.
0: So, partner, if you loan us a few kids, we guarantee to return them safe and sound on Christmas Day. And they'll come back all loaded down with a good time at Swiss Family Robinson's and cornucopias, red drums, and similar testimonials. Well, what do you say, Mr. Wilson?
2: I understand, and I don't reckon the need to detain you, gents. Me and the old woman's got seven kids, so to speak, but running my mind over the bunch, I don't appear to hit upon none we could spare for you to take over to your doing.
3: But couldn't we perhaps divide them, Mr. Wilson? Say, four for you and three for us. We should be happy to accept the leavings.
2: There ain't no leavings, gents, and they're yourn.
0: Oh, me.
2: No, gents, thank you kindly, but I can't seem to fall in with the idea of letting none of them go.

0: Look, Miss Singletary, you got 12 kids, ain't you?
1: Well, I did have the last time I counted them. But land a living, riding herd on them young'uns is a 24-hour-a-day job.
2: Exactly, madam. That is why the absence of one pass on just, I am confident. we will see that he or she or it returns to you on Christmas Day, laden with sufficient toys and goodies to lavish the season's cheer upon your entire flock.
1: If that ain't just like a man. Why, if a single one was missing tomorrow night when they hang up their stockings, the other 11 would take on and beller till you could probably hear them all the way to Yellowhammer.
2: But surely, madam, one...
1: If you took one, you might as well take all. And you needn't worry none about that. Why, what kind of a mother would I be, loaning out my own flesh and blood on Christmas Eve? I'd be a female Judas. That's what I'd be.

0: Jed, the further we go, the worse it gets. We've been out most 2 days now. Tomorrow's Christmas. We ain't been able to rustle so much as one young'un.
1: The situation is indeed becoming critical.
0: It's beginning to creep on my faculties that borrowing kids at credit's something like trying to steal butter from a man that's got hot pancakes a-coming.
1: Trinidad, what is yon abode?
0: Oh, that's where Juan Fernandez lives. He's a section hand on the railroad.
1: Perchance at our Fernandez progeny?
0: Oh, whole shack full, but I just doubt we can borrow any. Them Mexicanos set a heap of store by Christmas.
1: We can but try. Angels can do no more. On, Trinidad. On to the Fernandez Menage.

0: tardes, Juan.
1: Oh, buenas tardes, señores.
0: Juan, we were just a-wondering if you'd let us borrow one or maybe two of them muchachos of yours.
1: You mean to take los niños?
0: Well, just for tonight. We'll bring them back tomorrow, safe and sound.
2: And nobly enriched in material possessions.
1: No, señores. Madre de Dios. Conchita, she will kill me if todos los niños are not here for Navidad.
0: All right, Juan. We'll just leave it go at that. Do you know anybody around here that's got from one kid on up for hire or borrow?
1: This señora, she's come last week where the railroad mans they eat. She have one, muchacho.
0: Oh, that's the railroad cafe at the Granite Junction, Judge.
2: Oh.
0: Muchas gracias, Juan.
1: Oh, no hay de qué, señor.
0: Feliz Navidad y Año Nuevo.
1: Gracias.
0: Giddy up, Nelly.
3: On, Trinidad, on. And may success crown this despairing effort.

0: You see, ma'am, that's why we'd be mighty proud if you'd let him think.
1: And you may place the utmost trust in our integrity, madam.
2: Well, I'd count it a mercy if you would take Bobby for a while. I'm on the go from early morning until late at night, and I don't have time to tend to him. He's learning bad habits from the men, too. It'll be the only chance you'll have to get any Christmas. Bobby! Oh, Bobby!
3: What do you want?
2: Come on in, Bobby. These gentlemen want to talk to you.
3: All right. Tell them to keep their shirts on.
2: That's a good boy, son. Knocking the snow off your boots. Here are the gentlemen that want to talk to you.
3: What do they want?
0: Well, it's like this, Bobby. Over in Yellowhammer, we got our Christmas tree that's all lit up like a country church. And we're hereby inviting you to join up with us and make merry and festive.
1: And moreover, my young friend, Santa Claus himself will personally distribute the offerings, which will typify the gifts conveyed by the shepherds of Bethlehem to the...
3: I ain't no kid. There ain't no Santa Claus. It's your folks that buys toys and sneaks them in when you're asleep. They make marks in the soot with tongs to look like Santa's sleigh tracks.
0: Well, that might be so. I ain't no authority on the subject. But Christmas trees ain't no fairy tale. This one we got looks like the 10-cent store in Albuquerque, all strung up in the redwood. There's tops and drums and Noah's arks and horses.
3: Rats. I cut them out long ago. I'd like to have a rifle. Not a target one, but a real one to shoot wildcats with. But I guess you won't have any of them in your old tree.
0: Well, I can't say for sure. It might be. You go along with us and see.
3: All right. I'll go with you. But if there ain't a real rifle on that tree, you can bring me right back here.

0: Cherokee, there's a tree all trimmed up and just waiting for Santa Claus and his reindeers.
1: Well, say, it's right pretty, Miss Walker. And I'm mighty pleased you and Miss Spangler for helping us get it all shored up and ready to delight the young'uns.
2: Oh, Mr. Cherokee, I think what you're planning to do tonight is one of the sweetest things I've ever heard of in all my life. You have a heart. A heart of purest gold.
1: Ah, oh, Miss Spangler, it ain't nothing. Well, when them kids is rounded up, light the candles on the tree, and send them to play in Pussy Watch a Corner and King William. And when they get going good at it, why, old Santa'll just slide in the door. Hey, I reckon there's plenty of gifts to go around, huh?
0: I'm sure there is, Cherokee.
2: Oh, yes, of course.
1: Well, I'd better be a-getting. I'll put on my costume, and when I hear the kids are-squealing and taking on over the Christmas tree, ha-ha, I'll just mosey back.
0: Oh, yes, awesome.

0: It's the most beautiful tree I've ever seen.
1: It is pretty, ain't it? Mm. Tex.
2: Yes?
1: While you're up on that ladder, that star ain't quite straight. Tip it a mite more towards the window, will you?
2: Sure thing you know, Miss Walker. Now there, how's that?
1: That's just fine, Tex.
3: Yeah, drive it up in front now, Miss Walker.
0: And the children, bless their baby hearts. Are the children with them?
3: Snowing so thick, it's hard to tell.
2: They got one maverick in tow. I can see him. Might on the runny side, I'd say.
4: Well, open the door, Tex, and let him in. Now, everybody get ready and wish Merry Christmas when they all come streaming in, huh?
5: Shucks. I've seen fancier Christmas trees than that one lots of times.
4: Kennedy. Jed. Where are all the other children?
6: Well, ma'am, prospecting for kids at Christmas time is like, like hunting in limestone for silver.
1: Hmm.
6: This here young fathead, ma'am, is all that washes out of our 2 days' maneuver.
0: Oh, the sweet little boy.
5: Ah, shut up. Who's a kid? You ain't, you bet.
0: Fresh little imp.
7: May I say that we exerted ourselves to the utmost, but results were nil, or practically so.
6: Me and the judge, we done the best we could. It's tough on Cherokee, but it can't be helped.
3: Everybody get ready. Here comes Santa Claus now.
8: There he comes.
9: Whoa, Dancer. Oh, Prancer. Oh, Dunder and Malicious.
0: Santa's telling his radio to stop.
5: Don't give me that. Reindeers live in Alaska. I'll bet 2 bits against a plug of chewing tobacco. All those are a team of mules or horses.
7: Well, prepare for the entrance of Kris Kringle. Swing wide the portal, Tex, that the jolly Saint's entrance may be unimpeded.
9: Merry Christmas, everybody!
10: Merry Christmas,
11: little boy. Anything you see on that tree that you want, we'll get it down for you. Won't you shake hands with Santa Claus?
5: There ain't no Santa Claus.
11: Huh?
5: You just got on old billy goat whiskers on your face. I ain't no kid. What I want with dolls and tin horses? The driver said you'd have a rifle, and you ain't. I want to go home.
6: I'm sorry, Cherokee. There never was a kid in Yellowhammer. Me and the judge, we tried to rustle a bunch of them for your soiree, but this sardine was all we could catch. And he's an atheist and don't believe in Santa Claus.
11: Well, I don't know what I was thinking about, but it never occurred to me in my cogitations that there wasn't no kids in Yellowhammer.
6: Nary a one, Cherokee. This jackknife here we had to import.
11: Well, he'll be better than none at all. Come here, little boy.
5: What do you want?
11: Oh, I just wanted to propound a civil question or two. Where do you live?
5: Granite Junction. Mama runs the railroad eating house. I can roll one-handed just as good as a man can. Sometimes they give me chewing tobacco and cigarettes that's already rolled.
11: I see. And you don't take no stock in this here Santa Claus rigmarole, huh?
5: Nah, that's just for babies.
11: Well, that being the case, I can't see no good and valid reason not to take off these here false whiskers and wigs.
5: Sure, take them off. You ain't fooling me a bit. Say, I know your mug all right.
11: Did you ever see me before?
5: I never seen you before, but I seen your picture lots of times.
11: Where?
5: On a bureau at home.
11: Hey, let's have your name, if you please, Bub.
5: It's Robert Lumsden. The picture belongs to my ma. She puts it under her pillar at night. Once I saw her kiss it, I wouldn't. Well, women are funny that way.
11: Trinidad!
6: Yeah, Cherokee?
11: Keep this boy by and I come back.
6: You betcha I will, Cherokee.
11: I'm gonna peel off these here Christmas duds and hitch up my sleigh. I'm gonna take this kid home.

0: Got a match?
1: Yep. 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
0: How about slip me one?
1: What for?
0: What for? To light this cigarette.
1: Throw that cigarette away.
0: Yes, sir.
1: Throw the whole package, too.
0: Yes, sir. Say, I like you. I don't know why. Nobody ever made me do nothing I didn't want to do before.
1: Tell me, kid. Are you sure your ma kissed that picture that looked like me?
0: Dead sure. I seen her do it.
1: Didn't you remark some time a spell back that you wanted a rifle?
0: You bet I did. Will you get me one?
1: Tomorrow. Silver mounted.
0: Gee!
1: Half past nine. We'll hit the junction plumb on time with Christmas Day. Are you cool?
2: Huh?
1: Sit closer, son.

You have heard Christmas by Injunction, one of O. Henry's greatest short stories, especially adapted for Author's Playhouse by Jack Mitchell. The cast of tonight's presentation included Cliff Sabir as Cherokee, Curly Bradley as Trinidad, Sidney Elstrom as the judge, and Jerry Spellman as Bobby. In the supporting cast were Fern Persons, Harriet Unn, Eva Parnell, Hilda Graham, Dan Bowers, Clarence Hartzell, Percy Hemus, Carl Kroenke, and Michael Romano. The original musical score was written and conducted by Roy Shield. 1 week from tonight, Author's Playhouse will return to the air with a romantic comedy of love and football, Unlike Leonardo by Howard Rigsby.

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1: James Hilton is one of the truly great authors of our time. From his pen has come such unforgettable stories as Goodbye, Mr. Chip, Lost Horizon, and the story from which our radio play is taken today, Random Harvest. Our play opens in England, in the study of that leader of English politics and finance, Charles Rainier, who sits writing a letter to his wife.
2: My dear wife, I am writing you this letter to tell you some of the things that I would otherwise find very difficult to put into words. It's not easy to say to your wife, there's been another woman, but I must say it. Yes, there's been two important women in my life. One is, of course, you, and the other is Paula. Let me tell you the things that I can remember about Paula, and let me tell you all the things that have suddenly become clear. To do that, I must go back to 1917. I was a different man then, a man without a name and without a past. I was weak and confused, a victim of shell shock, living at the hospital for such cases in Melbury. One morning in November, I was taking the regulation walk about the hospital grounds. As I neared the gate, the siren suddenly started screaming, and then a second, a third. And the two guards at the gate left it and ran back towards the hospital. The gates were never locked. I pushed one of them open and went out. It was as simple as that. The streets were mobbed with people, and I got suddenly panicky. So I opened the first door I came to and stepped inside. I looked around and saw that I was in a small tobacco shop. There was a woman behind the counter, and she stared at me, gasped, and ran out of the room, and then someone spoke.
3: Hello there.
2: I turned around, and there was Paula.
3: You've got to get out of here, you know. She's gone to fetch one of the guards. She realized where you're from. That's why she ran like that. You are from the asylum, aren't you?
2: Yes.
3: How did you get out?
2: The guards heard the siren and left the gates for a moment. I just walked out.
3: Do you know why the sirens were going?
2: No.
3: The war's over. Isn't that wonderful?
2: I don't know. I suppose it is.
3: Look, old boy. Better get a move on. That woman will be coming back with a guard. Where do you want to go?
2: I suppose I ought to go back to the hospital.
3: Do you like it there?
2: No, I don't.
3: Well, then you shouldn't go back. How can you get well in a place when you're not happy there? Suppose I take you over to Biffa's Hotel. You can rest there and think things over. Biffa's a good friend of mine. He'll be glad to help you out. Here, let me take your arm. We'll take it slowly.
2: Somehow she got me to Biffa's and up to a small, clean room where I went to bed. When I awoke, it was morning and she was standing there, looking down at me.
3: Good morning. I brought you some tea.
2: Thank you. You're very good to me.
3: My name's Paula Ridgway. I'm a dancer with a theatrical troupe. What's your name?
2: The doctors call me Smith. I don't remember what it should be.
3: I see. Well, I'm not much on formality, so I'll call you Smithy. Smithy, I've something to tell you. I've been talking to Biffa. Remember, I told you he was the proprietor of this hotel?
2: Yes.
3: Well, he's just lost his gardener, and he says he'll take you off. I think it might be good for you to have a quiet job in the fresh air.
2: Why are you so good to me?
3: I like you, Stephen. And somehow I feel, because I found you, that you belong to me.
2: And so I began work in the hotel gardens. Pa had to leave with a show, but they were playing near Melbury, and she managed to come to visit every Sunday. They were wonderful Sundays.
3: Smithy, darling, I talked Biffa into letting me fix the picnic lunch. We'll take the bicycles and go way back into the country.
2: Sunday after Sunday, we explored the countryside on wheel and foot. At first, I was hesitant about venturing from the hotel because I knew the hospital was searching for me, but gradually I got over that, as no one ever questioned me, and something that had been a cold, dead weight inside me vanished, and something warm and exciting took its place. I didn't realize what it was until one Sunday night when Paula was leaving. She looked up at me to say goodbye, and suddenly I wanted to kiss her.
3: Smithy, I do hate to leave you.
2: I hate to have you go. You bring a lot of happiness with you, Paula.
3: I take a lot of happiness away.
2: You're so beautiful. Oh, Paula, there are so many things I would like to say to you.
3: Say them, Smithy. Say them.
2: No, Paula. Not now.
3: All right, Smithy. Have it your own way. Goodbye. See you next Sunday.
2: I knew I had hurt her, and I was sorry, but it was too beautiful to risk spoiling. And then, one Sunday evening, she came bursting into the greenhouse where I was working on some plants, and she was breathless and excited and frightened.
3: Oh, Smithy, you've got to leave here right away. There are two men from Melbury Hospital talking to Biffa in the bar. They found out you're here. They say they must take you back to the hospital, Smithy.
2: Take me back to the hospital. Take me back to the hospital?
3: We'll run away. I'll pack your bag and meet you at our beech tree in a few minutes.
2: Paula ran to the house to get my things, and I stood there a moment, my heart pounding, my hands turned to ice. And then suddenly I was running, not towards the beech tree, but towards the railroad station. I was in a panic. I was in a terror to escape. There was a train waiting in the station. I got aboard and a minute to start it. Looking out the window, I saw Paula running, but I knew she was too late. The train moved off through the darkness faster and faster, and I said softly, "Goodbye, goodbye, Paula." And I felt a little like crying, even though I was free and at peace. Early in the morning, the train stopped at a small village called Beechings Over, and I got off there. I couldn't tell you why, except that the air was sweet with the scent of hay and flowers, and I crossed a stone bridge and turned off the road by a path that climbed a hill. Near at hand was a cottage with a buxom elderly woman tending a garden.
4: Good morning, sir. There'll be a nice view from the top of the hill this morning. You can see five counties on a clear day.
2: Oh, then I'll go right up. I'd like to see five counties this morning. I climbed to the top. I looked for almost an hour at those five counties glimmering through the morning mist. And then I stretched out under a tree and closed my eyes.
3: Well, Smithy.
2: Paula.
3: I thought you'd never wake up. I've been sitting here watching you for hours.
2: Paula.
3: Why did you run away from me, Smithy?
2: I wasn't running away from you. I was running away from everything. How did you ever find me up here?
3: I saw you get on the train, and I kept asking the porters at each station whether you'd got off. The porter at Beechings Over remembered you very well. And the woman at the foot of the hill told me you were up here looking at the five counties. But don't you know I'll always find you, Smithy? As long as you need me.
2: Paula, you've been so good and so generous. But I can do without you now, and I must.
3: Oh, Smithy, darling, what on earth do you have against me?
2: You really want to know that, Paula?
3: Just got to know, Smithy.
2: All right, then. The only thing I have against you is that I'm in love with you.
3: You love me. You love me. Oh, Smithy, do you? Please don't joke about it. Because, you see, I've loved you ever since I first set eyes on you. Oh, Smithy, Smithy, are you sure?
2: Oh, yes. I'm very sure. The one thing in my mind and in my heart that I know is real now for all time is you, Paula.
3: Oh, Smithy. Oh, my darling, hold me close. Don't ever let me go. I love you so much.
2: But I've nothing to offer you.
3: I'm only asking for your love and your devotion.
2: It's not enough.
3: It's more than enough.
2: Oh, no. No, Paula, no. I can't wish marriage light on you. It isn't fair. It isn't right. When you say, I take this man, it has to mean something more than I take Smith, amnesia patient. I take Smith, a man without a home or a background, without family ties, without memories,
3: Smithy,
2: without...
3: stop it!
2: Paula, don't you see?
3: No, I don't see. Oh, Smithy, the past doesn't matter to us. This is a whole new lifetime for each of us now. This is the beginning of a love story. Smithy and Paula for now and forever. as long as we both shall live.
2: Oh, my darling. You're so sweet. So sweet.
3: Are you going to ask me to marry you? Or must I ask you?
2: Miss Ridgway, will you marry me?
3: Thank you, Mr. Smith. I don't mind if I do.
2: We were married in London by a Parson Blanfield that Paul had known since she was a little girl. I remember standing there in that small church, looking at Paula and thinking, you've brought me back from the dead. You've given me life and love and happiness. And I remember praying, dear God, please, don't ever let me bring grief or sadness into her life. Please let me make her happy.
5: And so, by the authority vested in me, I now pronounce you man and wife.
2: We set up housekeeping in the parsonage. Reverend Blanfield had far more rooms than he needed, and he said our company would be payment enough. Paula chose the rooms. Two large attic ones with a view over the rooftops as far north as Hampstead. Ah, what fun we had. I can see her now, scrubbing and dusting and cleaning, a smudge on her nose and a glint in her eye, and Lord, she was beautiful.
3: Hand me that brush, Smithy. I don't want to get down off this ladder.
2: All right, Paula Smith.
3: Paula Smith. Oh, Smithy, I'm so sorry for all the women in the world who aren't married to you.
2: No.
3: You know, one of these days you're going to be famous. I found that story you were writing last night, and I read it. I hope you don't mind.
2: What did you think of it?
3: It's wonderful. Maybe that's what you were before, a writer.
2: Oh, Paula, I wonder if I'll ever find out what I was before.
3: You know, Smithy, I'm not sure I want you to anymore.
2: No, why?
3: I might lose you. You might have some life in your past that wouldn't include me.
2: I couldn't live a life that didn't include you and be happy.
3: Oh, Smithy, I hope that's true. Here, help me down from the ladder. I want to kiss you. Hello, Mr. Smith.
2: Hello, Mrs. Smith. The days were days of incomparable beauty, days that began with Paula's laughter and ended with Paula's kiss. And one day, those days came to their fullest beauty.
3: Smithy! Oh, Smithy, darling, wait until you hear. We're going to have a baby. Smithy, darling, we're going to have a baby.
2: Oh, Paula, Paula, Paula, Paula, my dear.
3: Oh, Smithy. God has given us everything in the world now.
2: God has given me everything in the world.

0: In just a moment, Act Two of Random Harvest, starring Victor Jory. In this day and age, you've got to take your hat off to most mothers. Nowadays, when children come down with colds, these mothers don't waste a minute wondering what to do about it. The modern way they use to relieve miseries of colds is to rub good old Vicks VapoRub on throat, chest, and back. Because they have found from personal experience that the moment you rub on VapoRub, its relief-giving action starts right to work in the very places where distress is. It helps relieve congestion and irritation in the upper breathing passages, the coughing spasms, sore throat, and that muscular soreness or tightness. 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And VapoRub keeps right on working for hours to bring comforting relief. And always remember, only VapoRub gives you this special penetrating, stimulating action. The best-known home remedy for relieving miseries of colds is Vicks VapoRub.
1: And now the second act of Random Harvest, starring Victor Jory and featuring Gertrude Warner. We return to the study where Charles Rainier continues with the letter to his wife.
2: Yes, my dear, there have been two women in my life. One was you and the other was Paula. Perhaps you'll think it strange my writing you about Paula, but I want you to know all that I remember and cherish about that other lifetime that I lived with her.

0: I was going to have a son, and I wanted desperately to give that son a name and a heritage. I spent part of every day writing. I used to take everything I wrote to Reverend Blampy. He liked some of my stories and sent them to a friend of his who was a publisher in Liverpool. And one day...
1: Smithy, I just had a letter from Mr. Lamb in Liverpool.
0: Yes?
1: He thinks your stories show remarkable promise. He's going to buy them.
0: Oh, say, that's wonderful.
1: He wants you to come to Liverpool to talk to him tomorrow.
0: Oh. Well, I'll talk to Paula about it tonight. I don't like to leave her, you know.
1: Oh, Paula wants you to go.
0: Yes, I know she will. I'll talk to her. Paula, what's wrong? What's wrong? Why are you looking like that? Don't you want me to go to Liverpool?
2: Yes, of course. It's just that...
0: Yes?
2: Oh, Smithy, you've never gone away from me before. And I'm frightened. I don't even know why I'm frightened exactly, except that... I had a dream.
0: What? What kind of a dream?
2: I dreamt I held up my arms to you, and you didn't know me. I kept saying over and over, Smithy, it's Paula. But you wouldn't look at me. And I woke up crying.
0: Oh, darling. Darling, surely you aren't going to let a dream upset you.
2: Oh, Smithy, I couldn't bear to lose you.
0: You aren't going to lose me. Don't you remember, Smithy and Paula, for now and forever, as long as we both shall live? That's the way it is, and that's the way it's always going to be.
2: I'm sorry, darling. Of course it's right for you to go to Liverpool. You must go. Don't pay any attention to my moods. Part of having a baby, I guess. Like wanting strawberries out of season.
0: Do you know something, Paula Smith? I love you very much. And I'll be back from Liverpool before you know it. Very clearly what happened that day. I was in a great hurry to get to the publisher's office because I wanted to get back to Paula as soon as possible. And I remember that I stepped from the Liverpool station out into the street. It was slippery. I stepped off the curb before I saw the car speeding toward me. I tried to run, but I slipped and fell. I heard the screech of brakes and shouts, and then I saw nothing and I felt nothing. I came to my senses lying on a park bench in the Liverpool fog. And I knew as I struggled to my feet that my name was Charles Rainier and that my family estate was in Sturton. But I remembered nothing of being Smith or of Paula, nothing of any marriage or an approaching child. All I did know was that I had a headache, that I'd been fighting in France, but I'd been a long time getting home. I picked up my life. I picked it up. Picked up the life I'd lived before the war. Business, friends, family. But I was never happy, never at peace. For I knew from the medical records that there were 2 years in my life after I was wounded that were unaccounted for, and those 2 years continually tantalized and tormented me. And then at the time when I needed you most, you came into my life. You had a smile that went straight to my heart. You had eyes that seemed to understand everything that was troubling me. You became my secretary and then my wife, and we were married in the cathedral. I stood there watching you, wanting to cry from sheer heartache as I listened to the sacred old words.
3: And so, by the authority vested in me, I now pronounce you man and wife.
0: I found myself praying, dear God, please let me make her happy. The words burned inside me, and somehow with a sudden shock, I knew I'd said those words before, standing beside another girl in some other time. I knew I'd find that girl. So you and I, my dear, began our lives together like two courteous strangers. I divided my time between the office trying to tie together elusive threads of memory to find the reason why certain places tugged at me, a big barn of a parsonage that I passed once in London. I went back to it, only to find that its last tenant, a Parson Blampede, had died some time back. Train schedules that I spent hours

0: always going back to the name of Beeching's over, and never knowing why. Newspapers that I read column by column, hunting for something familiar. And finally, one night, reading the name Melbury and knowing that I had to go there. I found it hard to tell you when you asked me where I was going so late at night. I just said, I'm going to Melbury and perhaps to a town named Beeching's over. You got a little white, but you didn't try to stop me. And once more, I thought what a really nice person you were and how sad it was that there were shadows between us. I arrived at Melbury around midnight. A policeman came over to the car.
1: Looking for somebody, sir?
0: Why, yes. Yes, I am. I'm... isn't there a hospital here?
1: Yes, sir. We have a new one and an old one, sir.
0: I think I'm after the old one. It's on a hill, isn't it? It has big gates and a high wall around it. Yes, yes, I'm sure it has.
1: That don't sound like either of the hospitals.
0: No.
1: Let's see. Oh, you wouldn't be meaning the asylum, would you, sir?
0: Asylum? Oh, yes. Yes, I think I do mean the asylum.
1: I'll tell you the way to get
0: it. No, don't bother. Thank you, just the same. I know the way. I drove straight to the gates, and I stopped the car and got out, and once more I could hear the sirens. Once more I heard shouts of people cheering, the armistice, and I walked down the hill the same way I'd walked in that other lifetime, down the street and around the corner to the backer's shop, and gradually the mist began to clear, and gradually pictures began to form, and it all came back.
2: Got to get out of here, you know. She's gone to fetch one of the guards. You are from the asylum, aren't you? How can you get well in a place when you're not happy there? Suppose I take you over to Biffa's Hotel. My name's Paula Ridgway. I'm a dancer with a theatrical troupe. What's your name? There are two men from Melbury Hospital talking to Biffa in the bar. They say they must take you back to the hospital, Smithy.
3: Good morning, sir. There'll be a nice view from the top of the hill this morning. You can see five counties on a clear day.
2: This is the beginning of a love story. Smithy and Paula, from now and forever. Smithy! Smithy, darling! We're going to have a baby. Oh, we're going to have a baby. I'm frightened. I had a dream. You didn't know me. I kept saying over and over, Smithy, it's Paula. But you must go to Liverpool. I'll be waiting, my darling. I'll be waiting, my darling.
0: I stood there, all these things running through my mind, and then I ran to my car and I started down the hill. Somewhere, somehow, I must find Paula Smith. I yelled to the policeman, what's the quickest way to Beeching's over?
4: Straight down the road until you come to the furlough going west. You turn off there...
0: I was on my way before he'd finished giving directions. I didn't stop to think what the chances would be of finding Paula at Beeching's over. I only knew it the next stop on my journey. I arrived early in the morning, and there, God bless her, was the old woman, a little plumper, a little grayer.
3: Good morning, sir. Are you going up to look at the five counties again?
0: You? Do you remember me?
3: I remember most people.
0: Do you remember? Do you remember there was a girl? She came to get me that day.
3: Paula Smith. Aye, she comes here every once in a while, she does. Spends a lot of time looking down at the five counties. But then lots of folks do.
0: Where does she live? Where can I find her?
3: I couldn't say, sir. But if she comes again, I'll tell her you was asked. Father.
0: And once more I climbed to the top, and once more I stood there watching the fogs melt away below me, drinking in the sweet, cool morning mist, watching the sun rise, and then something made me turn, and I saw you running up the hill, and you were Paula Smith. And then I knew who it was who had taken my hand and helped me back to Melbury, and the beach was over. Then I knew that there had only been one woman in my life. And though I thought I'd lost her, she'd always been beside me. And I ran to meet you. And we stood there above the five counties crying and laughing like people who had just come into the kingdom.
2: Smithy. Oh, Smithy, darling.
0: Hello, Paula Smith.
2: Oh, Smithy. I've waited so long to hear you say that. I've waited so long.
0: I know, but it's all right now, darling. The riddle solved, the random years are at an end. Oh, my dear, I have so much to make up to you.
2: It's all made up now.
0: Paula, how did you ever manage to trace me after that accident in Liverpool?
2: I saw your picture in a London paper. It said, Charles Veneer returns. I knew right away what had happened. I came to London and applied for the job as your secretary right after the baby died. I never told you who I was because I didn't want you to have another riddle to worry about. Somehow I was sure the day would come when you would know me and want me again.
0: There's nothing for me to say except thank you. God bless you.
2: There's one more thing, Mr. Smith.
0: I love you, Mrs. Smith. I will love you forever.
2: Thank you, Mr. Smith. That's what I wanted to hear.
0: Come on, darling. Let's go home.
2: Right you are, Smithy. Right you are.

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This is Victor Jory, and next week, in response to your request, Vicks brings you Vicks Matinee Theater production of the exciting story, Reap the Wild Wind. The following week, the request play that leads all others according to the mail count, David Selznick's masterful picture, Rebecca. Be sure and write to me in care of Columbia Broadcasting 22, New York, and tell me what piece you'd like to hear. Random Harvest was adapted by Gene Holloway from the novel by James Hilton and was directed by Richard Sandville. The role of Paula was played by Gertrude Warner. Music for this series is under the direction of Mark Warnow. Be sure to be with us next week when Vicks, the makers of Vicks VapoRub, Vicks Vatronol, Vicks Cough Drops, and Vicks Inhaler, brings you the matinee theater production of Reap the Wild Wind, starring Victor Jory. 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
1: Slope in a southeasterly direction. My uncle was in a cheerful mood.
2: Cheer up, my boy. We are making satisfactory progress, are we not? Why do you look so thoughtful?
1: I'm thinking of our water supplies. Our gourds are half empty. You felt sure we should strike some subterranean springs, but so far there's no sign of one.
2: Oh, set your mind at rest. I answer for it that we shall find plenty of water once we have got through this crust of lava. Can you expect springs to force their way through these solid stone walls? Yes, we shall find water, Harry. More than we shall ever want.
1: The next day, Tuesday, 2nd of July, we resumed our march at 6 in the morning. At precisely 17 minutes past 12, Hans stopped. We were in the center of four cross paths, somber and narrow tunnels. Which were we to take?
2: One, two, three, four tunnels. Very well. We will take that one, which lies furthest to the east. Forward, Hans!
1: All that day we marched, and for half the day following, I became convinced that our path was ascending and not descending. And it seemed to me that the walls of the tunnel proved this. They were not lava, but rocks of the transition, as geologists say, the period of Silurian stone, containing fossils. I picked up a fossil shell and showed it to my uncle.
2: The shell of a Cretaceous animal of the extinct order of the trilobites.
1: Yes, uncle. And what conclusion do you draw from it?
2: I know, my dear boy, what you have in mind. Possibly I was mistaken in choosing the eastern tunnel. But that we shall not know until we reach the end of this gallery.
1: You had to make a quick decision, that I realize. If only we had not to fear the greatest of all dangers.
2: And what is that?
1: Lack of water.
2: Well, my dear Harry, it cannot be helped. We must put ourselves strictly on rations. Now let us march on in good heart. Come, Harry.
1: In truth, we were compelled to ration our water. Our supplies would certainly not last more than 3 days, and we could not expect to strike water in the transition rocks through which we were now passing. I had read of the horrors of thirst, and I knew that unless we soon struck a spring, our adventures and our lives would speedily end. But it was utterly useless to discuss the matter with my uncle. During the whole of the next day, we marched on through this interminable gallery, arch after arch, tunnel after tunnel. We marched without exchanging a word. My uncle was determined to march on, whatever the risk. He must, I think, have been hoping for one of two possibilities. Either that we should come upon a vertical shaft that would lead us to water-bearing rocks, or that insurmountable obstacles would compel us to go back. On Friday, after a night when I began to suffer the gnawing agony of thirst, we rose and once more followed the turnings and windings, the ascents and descents of this interminable gallery. After about 10 hours of marching, I noticed that the reflection of our lamps on the walls of the tunnel was greatly diminished. A little later, when we came to a very narrow part of the tunnel, I chanced to lean my hand against the wall. It was quite black. We were in a coal mine.
2: Yes, Harry, a coal mine without miners. I'm certain that this gallery was never cut by the hand of man. But there, whether it was the work of nature or not, matters little to us. It is supper time. Come, let us eat.
1: I can't eat. All I want is water.
2: How much have you left?
1: None. My gourd is empty.
2: And so, I fear, is mine. Hans, how much water?
3: I have a little. There is up to here. Not quite half full.
2: Very well. Now let us eat and rest.
1: Hans busied himself in preparing food, but I could not eat. All I cared about were the few drops of water which fell to my share. Having finished their supper, my companions stretched themselves on their rugs and forgot their sufferings in sleep. I lay counting the hours until morning. The next day, Saturday, we started forward again at 6 o'clock. on we marched through the coal mine. The road continued to advance on the level, and my uncle could scarcely conceal his impatience and dissatisfaction. The darkness, dense and opaque, a few yards ahead and in the rear, made it impossible to estimate the length of the gallery. For myself, I began to believe that it was well nigh interminable and would go on in the same manner for months.
2: Halt! Halt! It is not time to halt. Not to hunt!
4: Oh, we cannot march more. There is no way.
2: What is this you say? We cannot march forward, master. There is no way to right or left. There is no way up or down. See? There is only this great wall.
4: This great wall.
2: Well, so much the better. At least I know what they are about. We are certainly not on the road taken by Stuttnissen. All we have to do is to go back. Let us have one night's good rest, and before 3 days are over, I promise we shall have reached the point where the gallery is divided.
1: If our strength lasts as long...
2: And why shouldn't our strength last as long?
1: Because this time tomorrow there will not be one drop of water amongst us. It will all be gone.
2: And your courage.
1: What could I say? I turned over on my side, and from sheer exhaustion fell into a heavy and troubled sleep. I dreamt of water. Water. And when I awoke, I would have bartered a diamond mine for a glass of pure spring water. In the morning, we started our return journey at a very early hour. There was no time for delay. I estimated that it would take us 5 days to reach the spot where the gallery is divided. I cannot describe all the sufferings we endured on our journey. My uncle bore them like a man who has been in the wrong, that is, with concentrated and suppressed anger. Hans, with all the resignation of his gentle character. And I, well, I confess I did nothing but complain and despair. As I expected, our water gave out during the first day of the return march. We were reduced to our supply of Shaidan. But this horrible, nay, I will say, this infernal liquor burnt my throat and I could not even bear the sight of it. I found the temperature stifling. I felt almost paralyzed with fatigue. More than once, I thought I was about to fall unconscious to the ground. The worthy Icelander and my uncle did their best to revive and comfort me. I could see, however, that my uncle was battling with his own extreme fatigue and thirst. A time came when I ceased to recollect anything clearly. When all was one awful, hideous, fantastic dream. At last, on Tuesday, 18th of July, after crawling on our hands and knees for many hours, more dead than alive, we reached the junction of the galleries. I lay there like a log. Something or somebody told me that it was 10 a.m. Hans and my uncle, leaning against the wall, tried to nibble at some pieces of biscuit. I fell into a sort of swoon. And presently, I felt my uncle lift me tenderly in his arms.
4: Harry. Harry. Oh, my poor boy.
1: I could not speak. But I was moved by his words, being unused to womanly weakness in him. I caught his trembling hands in mine and pressed them, and I saw his eyes were misted with tears. He took the gourd which was slung at his side, and to my bewilderment, he pressed it to my lips.
4: Drink, my boy. Drink. Drink.
1: Had I heard aright? Or was my uncle mad? Almost before I could think, a mouthful of water cooled my parched lips and throat. One mouthful. But I believed it saved my life. My heart was too full to speak, but I thanked my uncle by pressing his hand.
4: Yes, Harry, a mouthful of water. The last. The very last. I have treasured it at the bottom of my gourd. 20 times, 100 times I have resisted the urge to drink it.
1: My dear uncle.
4: I knew that when we reached here, you would fall half dead. And indeed you did. That's why I saved this last drop of water for you.
1: Thank you. Thank you, uncle.
4: That's better, eh? It has revived you. Nobly.
5: Uncle, there's no doubt what we must do. Our journey has ended. Let us get back to the surface, to Snæfells. May heaven give us strength and we may once more see the light of day.
4: Go back.
2: Go back?
5: Yes, and without delay.
2: So, my dear Harry, these few drops of water are not enough to restore your energy and courage.
5: Courage?
2: You're as downcast as ever. Still you give way to despair. But I will not give up just as we are on the verge of success. Never shall it be said that Professor von Hartwig turned back.
5: Then we must make up our minds to die.
2: No. No, Harry, my boy. Go. Leave me. I am very far from desiring your death. Leave me, I say, and take Hans with you. I...
5: Light of day.
4: Go back.
2: Go back?
5: Yes, and without delay.
2: So, my dear Harry, these few drops of water are not enough to restore your energy and courage.
5: Courage?
2: You're as downcast as ever. Still you give way to despair. But I will not give up, just as we are on the verge of success. Never shall it be said that Professor von Hartwig turned back.
5: Then we must make up our minds to die.
2: No. No, Harry, my boy. Go. Leave me. I am very far from desiring you.

0: Leave me, I say, and take Hans with you. I will go on alone.
1: Alone?
0: Yes. I have undertaken this dangerous adventure. I will see it through to the end, or I will never return to the surface of Mother Earth. Go, Hans. I tell you once more, go.
1: My uncle's voice was now harsh and menacing. He had become terribly excited. Meanwhile, our guide looked on with profound calmness and indifference, although he must have known perfectly well what was going on between us. It occurred to me that Hans and I might persuade the professor to turn back. If the worst came to the worst, we would compel him to return to the surface. After a time, I quietly approached Hans. Hans, listen. There is the road back, the road to Sneffels, to life and freedom. We must persuade the professor.
2: The professor says no.
1: But we are wiser than he is, Hans.
2: The professor says no. We do not go back. He is master.
1: The master? He is not the master of our lives. We will drag him with us if we must. Do you hear me? Do you understand what I say?
3: My good Hans, be calm. You will get no satisfaction from my devoted Hans. This wretched lack of water is the sole obstacle to our success. It is possible we shall be luckier in the western tunnel.
1: Luckier?
0: No, listen to me.
3: While you lay senseless, I reconnoitered the other gallery. It goes directly downwards, and in a few hours will take us to the old granite formation in which we shall certainly find water. Now, this is my proposition. When Christopher Columbus asked his crew for 3 days to discover the land of promise, they agreed. And the new world was discovered. Now I, the Christopher Columbus of this underworld, I ask of you one more day. If after a day I have not found water, I swear I will give up my mighty enterprise and return to the Earth's surface.
1: Very well. If we don't discover water soon, we are doomed. So let's push ahead.
0: It is agreed. Forward, Hans! Forward!
1: We now resumed our journey into the Western Gallery. On and on and on. Towards 6 o'clock, I realized we were marching through granite. 8 o'clock. Still no sign of water. At last, I could go no further, and I fell with a despairing cry.
4: Oh, my poor boy. All is over.
1: The last thing I saw was my uncle's face, distorted with pain and sorrow. When I opened my eyes again, I saw my companions lying motionless in their huge traveling rugs. Were they asleep or dead? I seemed to hear my uncle's last words.
4: All is over. All is over.
1: Presently, I heard a slight noise. Footsteps. I thought I saw Hans leaving us, lamp in hand. I thought, Hans is leaving us. And I cried, Hans! Hans, if you're a man, come back! Silence. During a long, long, weary hour, I believe I was half mad. Again, footsteps closer, closer. I saw an uncertain light. I saw Hans.
2: Martha, wake up, wake up!
0: What is it, Hans?
2: Water!
0: Where, Hans?
2: Below, Master. Let us go, yeah?
1: In the next hour, we advanced 1,000 yards and descended 2,000 feet. Then I heard a sound, running as it were through the rock, like a distant waterfall. I passed my hand over the wall, hoping to find a trace of moisture. Alas, in vain. Then Hans took up the lamp and moved slowly, pressing his ear to the wall. I saw that he was searching for the spot where the torrent's roar was loudest. Then he picked up a crowbar and attacked the rock.

0: At the end of what seemed an age, Tance had made a hole 2 feet into the rock. He had been at work an hour, and I was wild with impatience. I am sure my uncle was thinking of more violent measures. He had, in fact, just grabbed hold of our other crowbar when...
1: Water, master. Here is much water.
2: No, do not touch.
1: Hands. They are cold.
2: Water.

0: That was part two of A Journey to the Center of the Earth, adapted by Howard Jones from a novel by Jules Verne. The cast was as follows. Harry Lawson was played by Bernard Horsfall, Professor von Hartfried by Geoffrey Banks, and Hans Bjelke by John Daglish. It was produced in the north of England by Trevor Hill. Next Thursday at 5:25 in Storytime, you'll be able to hear the third installment of A Journey to the Center of the Earth, and this is called Lost.
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10: 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Like it?
11: 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What the well-cared-for cat has for dinner.
12: You know, some marmalades get some of their tang from added flavoring. While Robertson's Golden Shred gets all of its tang from Seville oranges. What would you rather have for breakfast?
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13: Adam Hatz presents The Strange Dr. Weird.
14: Good evening. Come in, won't you? Why, what's the matter? Surely you're not nervous. Perhaps it will calm you if I tell you a story. The story of a prodigal son's homecoming. I call it Murder Comes Home. comes home starts in a small house on the bank of a river just outside the city. Mrs. Barnes, who was very feeble, lived there with her younger son, Tom. And one evening after the doctor had paid her a visit, Tom stopped him as he was leaving.
15: Doctor, tell me the truth. How is she?
16: She's very weak, Tom. Unless we can persuade her to go to the hospital within a few days, I'm afraid I won't be able to save her.
15: I see. But you know how she is about not leaving this house until my brother Harry comes home again.
16: She hasn't seen him for 10 years, has she?
15: No. She doesn't know that he's in the state penitentiary for life. For murder. It would kill her if she ever found out.
16: I see. Well, perhaps you can get her to agree to come to the hospital just for a few days. Suppose you go in and see, huh?
15: I'll wait downstairs. All right, Doctor. I'll try.
17: Tom? Is that you?
15: Yes, Mother. Would you like me to close the window?
17: No, Tom. Leave it open. It's foggy out, isn't it?
15: Yes. You can hardly see your hand in front of your face.
17: I like to hear the river. I've heard it every day for 30 years. For 30 years, I've watched the cliffs on the riverbank coming closer and closer as the river eats them away.
15: Mother, I wanted to talk to you about that.
17: Yes?
15: It's not safe here now. We're going to have to move out of this house soon.
17: Not till Harry comes back, Tom. He wouldn't know where to find me if we moved.
15: Yes, he would, Mother. Please listen to me. You could...
17: No, Tom. Not till Harry comes home. He is coming home soon. I know he is. I can feel it. He'll be here soon, Tom. Then we can move. After Harry gets here.
15: All right, Mother.
17: I can feel him getting closer and closer. It won't be long now, Tom. We must be ready for him.
15: Yes, of course. Good night, Mother. It's no use, Doctor. She has a mind made up that Harry will be here any minute.
16: Well, that's rather...
15: Excuse me.
16: Certainly.
15: Hello? Yes, speaking. Oh, hello, Sheriff. What? He did? Yes. Yes, I understand. Of course I will. Goodbye. Doctor, that was Sheriff Goodright. He said Harry and a companion escaped from the penitentiary early this evening by killing a guard.
16: What?
15: Then they stopped the motorist and took his car. The sheriff thinks they may be heading this way. Maybe that's why Mother felt Harry would be here soon.
13: Our cast returns in a moment with a final action in tonight's story of Dr. Weird. Meantime, I'd like to ask the good doctor one little question.
14: What question, young man?
13: Do you always think of horrible, terrifying things?
14: No. Only last evening I was out getting a breath of air.
13: Ah, you breathe.
14: Yes. And I saw some Adam hats. They were fine-looking hats. I walked in, tried one on. And what do you think?
13: What?
14: I look just like a person.
13: Well, thank you, doctor. Gentlemen, if Dr. Weird can look just like a human being by just putting on an Adam hat, think how much a smart Adam hat can do for a normal-looking man. Seriously, I hope you'll stroll by an Adam hat store yourself sometime soon. 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Now, here's that man again, Dr. Weird.
14: now I'll finish my story. Murder comes home. After the doctor left, Tom remained on guard with a loaded revolver. And just after midnight...
18: Hello, Tom.
15: So you did come here.
18: Where else would I go? Come on, Jake.
19: Okay.
15: No, you can't come in. It would kill Mother to...
18: Oh, yes. How is Mother?
20: Tom?
18: Isn't that her calling now?
15: Quiet. Yes, Mother?
20: Tom? Is that Harry?
18: Yes, Mother, it's Harry. Come to see you.
20: Oh, I knew you'd come, son.
18: I'll be up in a minute, Mother. Oh, well, Tom, aren't you going to ask us in?
15: Now that she knows you're here, I have no choice.
18: Thanks. Oh, Tom, meet a pal of mine, Jake Padgett.
19: What is this, Harry? You said we'd be safe here. This mug meets us with a gun in his mouth.
18: Oh, don't worry about Tom. He'll warm up to us presently. Now, you stay here and talk to him while I run upstairs and say hello to my dear old mother. Mother was so glad to see me, Tom, that you really ought to put that gun away and ask us to stay a while.
15: Yes, Harry. Now you are going to stay until the sheriff gets here anyway.
18: Hey, you're not going to turn us in.
15: No.
18: No. I told Mother I couldn't stay, that I had a long journey to make. But suppose tomorrow she learns that I've been arrested. Then what?
15: It would kill her. But I'll see to it that she doesn't find out.
18: And I'll see to it she does. If you turn me in,
15: you'd kill your own mother?
18: That won't be necessary if you'll just be reasonable. All we want is to hide here for 24 hours.
19: Listen. A car just stopped outside.
18: Probably the sheriff. Well, Tom, make up your mind.
15: All right. Get in the closet there, both of you. I'll send the sheriff away.
18: That's more like it. Come on, Jake.
19: How is it?
15: Coming. Oh, that's you, Sheriff.
21: Yeah, Tom. We're sure your brother's someplace in the neighborhood. Thought we... You might have come here. Seen any sign of him?
15: No, not yet, anyway.
21: You never know. Want me to leave a man with you just in case?
15: No. I'll be all right. I have a gun.
21: All right, okay, I'll be back later.
15: All right, Sheriff.
21: So long.
15: All right, he's gone. You can come out now.
18: Now, you're acting like a brother, Tom.
19: Yeah, that's more like it.
15: The sheriff said he'd be back later, though.
18: Well, in that case, suppose I just take the gun of yours, Tom.
15: You can't.
19: Good work, Harry.
18: Now, Tom, you just do as we agreed and everything will be all right. We can't get any place in this fog tonight. So thick you can't see a foot ahead of you. But tomorrow night, they'll be off guard. We'll be able to get away.
19: Harry, listen.
18: Dogs. They've brought up bloodhounds to track us with.
19: And they're coming this way. What do we do?
18: It's no use hiding. If the dogs track us here, they'll know we're inside someplace.
19: Yeah, that's right.
18: Yeah, we'll have to fight for it. If we can get two or three of them, we may have a chance to break through.
15: No, Harry, listen. I've got a better idea.
18: Oh, yeah? What is it?
15: My rowboat. You remember how we used to run the rapids when we were kids?
18: Yeah, I remember.
15: The boat's still there. In this fog, you could float down the river 20 miles before morning.
18: Yeah. They'll never catch us that way.
15: I promise they won't. You can go out the kitchen door and down the steps into the backyard. Then follow the path to the riverbank.
18: Okay. Jake, get going through the kitchen there.
19: I got you. I'm on my way.
18: Now, Tom, I'll just take this coat of yours.
19: I'm
18: coming.
15: Hurry. I hear somebody outside.
21: Okay.
15: Get going, Harry.
18: I'm going. They'll never catch me, never.
21: Tom, over. Tom, why didn't you... Well, man, what's the matter?
15: I had to do it. I had to. They'd have killed you.
21: What are you talking about, Tom?
15: Harry and Jake. They were here. I told them how to escape. Through the kitchen and down the back steps to the path that leads down to the riverbank. to my boat.
21: Well, they won't get away. I'm going after.
15: Wait, nothing. Let go of my arm, Tom. I'll get those two murdering rats. Sheriff, wait. You don't understand. Shine your flashlight down there, at the foot of the steps.
21: Great glory. There ain't any ground at the foot of those steps. When they stepped off the last step, they had a sheer 100-foot drop to the river and the rocks down there. Well, they escaped this time right enough. From human law, anyway.

0: escaped all right. Even if it was in a way they didn't quite expect. And Mrs. Barnes at last agreed to move. Just in time, too. The house was merely standing on the edge of a cliff. And it was only a month or so before another slide carried the house away completely. Do you live at the top of a cliff? If you do, you... Oh, you have to go now. Too bad. But perhaps you'll drop in again soon. I'm always home. Just look for the house on the other side of the cemetery. The house of Dr. Weir.
1: Oh, come in, Smithers. What is it? Speak up, boy. Orange juice.
2: No, sir. New Kellogg's Rise and Shine.
1: Hey, fiendish.
2: And look at this, sir.
1: No peel, no pips, and it's got vitamin C. Well, Smithers, I suppose this is it.
2: What are you doing, sir?
1: Thank you, Governor. Wife and three pips to support. Thank you.
3: New Kellogg's Rise and Shine. Now tastes as good as orange juice.
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2: Ladies and gentlemen, we take pleasure in presenting another of the stories especially selected for us by Edwin Balmer, the distinguished editor of Red Book Magazine. Editor Balmer is here to tell you why he selected Zuli by Ewing Walker for Red Book. Mr. Balmer.
3: Thank you, Mr. Carpenter. Ewing Walker is a Southerner who has written some of the most unusual stories we have ever published. He is not a professional writer in the sense that he turns out stories regularly. Indeed, he writes only when he encounters a character so appealing that the story, almost in spite of himself, grows in his mind and heart. This makes a story that people seem to remember. You probably never met anyone like Zuli, but you may be sure that Mr. Walker did, and now he passes on to you an engrossing experience.
2: Who could understand Zuli, child of the Cajun swamps of Louisiana? The flashing eyes and wind-blown hair, mocking orient ears, wild as the cypress woods that were her home. Certainly Rod Eustace, young engineer from New Orleans, could not understand her. Less could he understand his own feelings. A year he had known this child of the woodland, and now on the eve of his departure for civilization, his emotions were strangely troubled. We find Rod in his cabin packing his luggage, preparatory for next day's river steamer.
4: Oh, there, that's done. I reckon I'm all set to go. What's that? Who's at that window?
5: It's Zuli. It's me.
4: Oh, good heavens, child. Here, you can't come climbing through the window like that.
5: Can't, huh? Just watch me.
4: Zuli!
5: Don't stop me. I'll spit.
4: Oh, Zuli, nice people don't say spit.
5: I ain't no nice people. Well, here I am.
4: Now, Zuli, don't you know it's wrong for you to come here like this? People don't understand.
5: I knew you was going away. You're packing. I want to tell you something before you go.
4: All right, then.
5: I won't say spit no more.
4: Now, that's a good girl.
5: And you're going tomorrow? For good?
4: Yes, Zuli.
5: Why don't you stay and marry me?
4: Why, I can't marry you, Zuli. In the first place, you're too young.
5: You're a liar. I'm most 15. You said yourself you was going to miss me if you went away. You will miss me, won't you?
4: Yes, I'm afraid I will, Zuli.
5: Then that means you like me, don't it?
4: Why, of course I do.
5: A lot?
4: A whole lot.
5: Then let me come and go away with you.
4: Oh, Zuli, you don't know what you're saying.
5: Yes, I do.
4: Is there nothing you're ashamed to say?
5: Ashamed? Why should I be ashamed? I love you, don't I?
4: Now, you listen to me, child. You must get out of this room. We can't marry now, and you're certainly not going to come with me. Now, you run along home before
5: now
4: somebody...
5: Now I know. You're just ashamed of me. You don't want to take me to the city. You can go to Blazer. See, I hate you.
4: Zuli, please.
5: I didn't mean it. I wouldn't run away with you. I just wanted to see how much you cared about me. Oh, Rod.
4: Go on. Say it, Zuli.
5: Rod, I love you so.
4: And I love you, Zuli. Love you too much to marry you just yet.
5: You? Then you don't love me at all, and you're a yellow liar.
4: Oh, Zuli. Ladies don't talk like that.
5: I ain't no lady.
4: Now, you come here and listen to me. I've made up my mind. I've planned something for us.
5: Tell me.
4: You are going away. Tomorrow. On the boat.
5: With you?
4: No, I'll put you in charge of the captain. He'll take you to New Orleans. You'll get some clothes.
5: I've got clothes.
4: I know, but these will be different sort of clothes. Well, you see...
5: I see. But you think clothes are going to change me?
4: No, I wouldn't have them change, Azuri. But where you're going, the girls wear a different kind of clothes. You're going to a girls' school to learn a lot of things.
5: What things?
4: Oh, mathematics and French, maybe, and how to paint a little.
5: What you really mean is they'll learn me to be a lady, and if I went as I am, they'd laugh at me.
4: Oh, don't say that, Zuli. You're the rarest sort of person in all the world. But someday you'll be living with that sort, and if you're so different from them, why, don't you see at Miss Chiswell's school...
5: All right, Rod. I'll go. I'll be ready down at my place at 12 o'clock. Who's there?
4: We've got to get started, Zuli. You ready?
5: All ready. Here's your ship carpet bag. You got Jess to drive the car?
4: Yes, he's waiting at the back gate. I guess we'd... Well, hello. What's that up the road?
5: Well, will you just look what's coming yonder from town? Seems like the whole village come up to say goodbye.
6: Why, there's that Clyde Witherspooner leading them. Look at the dust. Say!
7: You there, Zulie?
6: Howdy, Lou. Nice day. Sure is nice of you to come all the way up here to tell me goodbye. Hiya, Clyde.
7: We didn't come to tell you no goodbye, Zulie. But I reckon maybe that city fellow there would do well by himself if he told you goodbye.
4: Just a moment, if you please. Now, you might do well by yourself. You tell me just what you mean.
7: Sure, I'll tell you. Zulie there ain't much more than a gal.
6: You ain't such a powerful sight of a man yourself, Clyde Witherspoon. What in Topa do you mean coming here like this? I've been getting on first rate these last couple of years without no advice from such as you.
7: You ain't got no folks, gal. Us neighbors don't aim to sit by and watch you get toted off by such as that engineer fellow there.
6: And just what's wrong with him?
7: You're going to run off with him, ain't you? Well, we ain't going to sit by and see him get away with it, that's all.
6: Well, you dirty, swamp-footed cracker. Just what do you think?
4: He did, Julie. He has a pistol in his pocket.
7: You ain't going to take that river boat with him, see? He's going to take it, but you ain't.
6: Yeah, all right, then. Listen to this.
4: Julie, don't.
7: Hey, look at put down that pistol, gal.
6: Yeah, I reckon I know you, swamp boogers. Been carrying it in my dress for just such as you. Get back to that gate, you fool. If the whole lot of you ain't out of that gate with your hands in the air, time I count six, get up! Come on, let's go up the back road, Rod.
4: Oh, Julie, what a girl.
6: Ain't we got fun?
8: So you want to put this child in my school? Now, let me tell you, Mr. Eustace, this is most irregular, most irregular.
4: Oh, but Miss Chiswick, surely you know it's all right. Well, you've known me all my life, long before my sisters attended your school. And I want you to do this for Zulie. She's a remarkable girl.
8: You want to enter my school, young lady?
6: Yes, I'm to learn mathematics and some French and a little painting.
8: Well, this certainly is most irregular.
4: Oh, I admit it is, but we must do it. Zulie must have her chance. Why, with 2 years in your splendid, wonderful school...
8: Well, I'll have to see the registrar. Excuse me a moment.
4: Yes, miss.
5: Rod, I feel like crying.
4: Why, Zulie, dear? Aren't you happy?
5: I'm so happy. All these wonderful clothes and things. I love them so. And you'll come back and get me.
4: Yes, Zulie, I'll see you often. 2 years won't be long. Then we'll be married.
5: Just like a dream, I reckon. A kind of dream that don't never come true.
4: Oh, but it will come true, Zulie, dear. You'll see. Everything's going to work out just as we want it. Oh, here comes Miss Chiswick now. Now, you try hard to...
8: It's arranged, Mr. Eustace. She'll be enrolled at once. But I want you to understand this is most irregular, most irregular.
3: Ten months have elapsed. Once more we find Rod on an engineering job in the Cajun country. It has been some time since he has had word from New Orleans, and he awaits with some anxiety word from Zulie.
4: Well, it's about time for Jess to drive up with that weekly mail. I sure hope everything's all right with Zulie. Oh, but it's Chiswick to look after her. I'm just a fool to worry. Hello? Here's Jess now.
7: Hello, Rod.
4: Hello, Jess.
7: Here, a letter for you.
4: That's the boy. Let's have it.
7: Looks like Zulie's writing. She sure writes a fancy hand now, eh? How's she doing at school, where you put
4: her? Oh, don't you worry about Zulie. Here, let's have the letter. Excuse me a minute, will you? Dearest Rod, darling, why study French and mathematics? I know French, and I shall never need mathematics in keeping house for you. I want to leave this place. I scarcely ever say spit anymore, and I hardly ever swear. Miss Chiswick is a blasted old fool. But I wouldn't say so to her for the world. I want to leave here, Rod. I have learned all the new dances and how to say precious and adorable, just like the others. And I don't want to stay here anymore. Come and get me. I won't stay.
7: Oh, yeah, Rod, I most forgot. Just as I left the village, the telegraph office asked me to bring you this here wire.
4: Oh, a telegram.
7: Yeah, here it is. Well, so long.
4: It's from New Orleans. Miss Chiswick, I wonder what's happened now. Mr. Rodney Eustace, Zulie's conduct unbearable. You must remove this person from my school at once. I can endure the situation no longer. Abigail Chiswick. Well, the blasted old fool. Oh, hey, Hey, Jess.
7: Yep?
4: Wait a second. I'm going to town right away. Oh, Miss Chiswick.
8: Mr. Eustace, I'm glad you came at once. Something had to be done.
4: Zulie's got to leave, then?
8: There is no alternative, young man. This person must go at once.
4: But what on earth has she done?
8: What hasn't she done? Certainly nothing she should have done. She's been here almost a year and practically demoralized the institution. Simply wrecked the discipline of my school. Another week with her and my establishment, with its unblemished record of 40 years, would be a shambles. Simply a shambles.
4: Zulie's done that? Then what? Why on earth didn't you put her out?
8: To tell you the truth, I was afraid. That little spitfire would have stood outside of the school and broken every window in the place with rocks. She told me she would obey no one but you.
4: All right, I'll take her out of here at once. Oh, did you tell her you got my wire I was coming?
8: I told her this noon. I'll go to her room and bring her here immediately.
4: Yes, Miss Chiswick. Well, what's happened, Miss Chiswick? What's wrong?
8: She's gone, Mr. Eustace. She's not in her room.
4: Gone? Zulie's gone?
8: She's not there. She must have climbed out the window. And her things are thrown every which way. She left a note. It's for you.
4: Here, let me have it, please. I can't stand it, dear Rod. I'm not changed. And I couldn't stand to have you ashamed of me. I'm going away. Don't hunt for me. It will do you no good. I love you very much. You're Zulie.
8: You see?
4: Yes, I see, all right. I've just got enough time to catch that train.
3: Twilight lies softly in the cypress. Nearing Zulie's cabin, Rod sees her seated in the doorway. A surprising Zulie, as only

0: Modish little shoes, chic little hat, a dress that made her a very different Zulie from the one he had known here a year before.
1: Zulie! Oh, Zulie!
2: Oh, Zulie, I knew you'd be here.
3: I saw you coming, Rod. I knew you'd come. Oh, Rod, I'm so ashamed.
2: Well, young lady, you should be.
3: I'm not ashamed. I'm glad. You see, I didn't say ain't. Aren't you proud of yourself the way you've educated me?
2: Zulie, I'm thinking of something else.
3: What?
2: The way you've educated me, dear.
3: Oh, Rod.
2: Zulie, we must get married right away.
3: I think we'd better not. Not right now.
2: Why not?
3: Well, it wouldn't be decorous or seemingly, as Miss Chiswick would say.
2: Oh, bless Miss Chiswick.
3: Why, Rod?
2: Will you or will you not?
3: I will.
2: Oh, great. Let's hurry to town and get a license.
3: That isn't necessary.
2: Oh, but we've got to have a license.
3: I already have it.
2: What?
3: You see, Rod, I got it when I came through town.
2: Why, Zulie, then I'll hurry and get the preacher, and I'll be right back.
3: Don't you dare look at me. I'm terribly ashamed.
2: But why?
3: You needn't go for the preacher.
2: Oh, but Zulie, dear, we must have a preacher.
3: But, Rod, dear, I already have one waiting in the house.
2: Oh,

0: Red Book gave us special permission to broadcast this delightful story, Zuli, written by Ewing Walker. 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
1: Hold it. 15 seconds from now, you'll see the picture he just took. See? With the Polaroid Land camera, you get bright, sharp pictures in 15 seconds. Snap, pull, peel. It's that easy. Is there any better way to get pictures of the family?
2: You know, some marmalades get some of their tang from added flavoring. While Robertson's Golden Shred gets all of its tang from Seville oranges. What would you rather have for breakfast?

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1: So long as these problems are not solved, so long as ignorance and poverty remain on earth, these words cannot be useless.
2: These are the words which preface the fifth of seven broadcasts based on Victor Hugo's great novel, Les Misérables. WOR and the Mutual Network present Orson Welles, distinguished young author, actor, and director, in an adaptation of the book which he has created especially for radio. Each episode portrays some development in the progress of Jean Valjean, a role played by Orson Welles, who is also heard as he reads the narrative passages. Les Misérables, Part 5, the episode which is called The Grey.
3: Who goes there?
4: Police lieutenant on special duty for Inspector Javert. Any news of Jean Valjean? Have you caught him?
3: Caught him? We thought we caught him.
4: Ah, just look. Bright moonlight. 24 of us. A whole street full of police. A blind alley and Javert himself. And would you believe it, Lieutenant? He got away.
5: I'll bet Javert's boiling. Where is he now?
3: Out in the fields with the first squad.
4: Javert swears he'll find him if it takes every policeman in Paris.
5: He hates that man so much it frightens him.
4: There's something between those two that's worse than hate. Whatever it was, it happened years ago when Javert was an inspector in some town in the south and this Jean Valjean was the mayor.
5: Valjean, the mayor?
4: Oh, yes. Made his fortune in business, he did. And still has the money somewhere, hidden away. He called himself Monsieur Madeleine in those days.
3: Ah, but you can't fool Javert. Javert found him out and sent him back to the galley ship.
5: The double...

0: shame. How did Valjean get out of that?
1: How did he get out of this tonight? And mark you, Lieutenant, this time he had a child with him.
0: Yes. Javert has spoken of that child.
1: Yes. The offspring of some criminal woman, Jean Valjean, protected from Javert when he was mayor. It is very sordid.
0: But where did they go? Where could they go? Look about you, Lieutenant. Where is there room for an old man and a little child? What's beyond those walls?
1: Oh, what does it matter? No living man could climb those walls. These things are not to be understood. The convict has vanished, and there's an end to it. And if I know Jean Valjean, he won't be caught.
0: Yes, my friend. But if I know Javert, you'll go on hunting him.

0: trapped in a closed street, pursued and surrounded. But Jean Valjean had escaped. Javert had found him out in his hiding place and chased him that night across the city of Paris till he came to this blind alley. A squad of police, a lone man, and a little child. Where was this Jean Valjean? No living man could climb those walls. But there are things to be learned in 19 years' service in the galleys. And Jean Valjean had learned in those years the dark sciences of the impossible. Pulling Cosette up after him, he had climbed one of those walls. He found himself in a garden, a wild and solitary place, black in the shadow of an enormous and shuttered building. What was this house? Wrapped snugly in his greatcoat, Cosette, the little child, soon fell asleep. And Jean Valjean, watching over her, knew that night that so long as this child should be alive, he should need nothing except for her, and fear nothing save on her account. He heard a strange noise, a sound like a bell shaking on the neck of a beast. There was something in the garden, something limping in the darkness, and like a man. To the outcast, all things are hostile, and all things are suspicious. He distrusts the day because it helps to discover him, and the night because it helps to surprise him. Jean Valjean shuddered because the garden was empty. Now he shuddered because someone was there. There was no hiding in that garden.
1: What is it? Oh, you frightened me. Who are you?
2: 100 francs if you'll hide me.
1: God help us. Monsieur Madeleine.
2: What?
1: Monsieur, how did you get here? How? Did you fall from the sky?
2: Who are you?
1: Don't you remember old Fauchelevent? You once saved my life.
2: Fauchelevent?
1: 6 years ago, monsieur, you lifted my great wagon from the mud. I was caught there. I would have been crushed, Monsieur Madeleine.
2: Yes, yes. Fauchelevent, the wagoner. And you. You remember only Monsieur Madeleine, the mayor of Montreux.
1: Yes, yes. And what is the mayor doing here?
2: Fauchelevent, I'm in trouble. You must hide me.
1: Oh, not here, monsieur. No man is allowed here.
2: No one will know.
1: Oh, Monsieur Madeleine, you have arrived at a very good time. I should say very bad. There is one of the sisters dangerously sick. She is dying.
3: Oh, Father, I'm frightened.
2: Cosette, little one, go back to sleep. There's nothing to be afraid of.
3: Monsieur, why do you wear that bell on your knee?
1: They put it on me, my child, so they know when I'm coming.
2: Fauchelevent. What is this place?
1: Oh, don't you know, Monsieur Madeleine? You sent me here. It was your recommendation that got me the job as gardener, monsieur. It's a convent.
2: A convent?
1: Yes, monsieur, the convent of the Perpetual Adoration and a young lady's school. But how did you get here?
2: Old friend, let it go that I fell from the sky.
1: Well, I believe it, monsieur. You don't need to tell me. I believe it. God must have taken you into his own hand to have a close look at you and then put you down. Only he meant to put you in a monastery and he made a mistake. Listen, the nun is dead.
3: Oh, Father.
2: Shush, Cosette. What is that bell?
1: It is the death knell. That bell will strike every minute for 24 hours until the body goes out of the church. You hear it? It's like I told you, a stroke every minute. It is the rule of the convent.
2: Fauchelevent, what do you do here?
1: I am the gardener, monsieur.
2: A gardener? Of course. Fauchelevent, I'm in danger.
1: Oh.
2: Will you save my life?
1: Oh, ask me anything on earth.
2: Give me a job.
1: A job, Monsieur Madeleine? You, the mayor of Montreal?
2: Forget Monsieur Madeleine. I must have a job. I must stay here. No one must see me. Don't you see? This convent would save us.
1: Oh, but the little girl, monsieur.
2: Cosette shall be entered into the school. Please, old friend, make me your assistant in the garden. Present me as your brother.
1: The Reverend Mother might consent. But there is one thing. You see, monsieur, the gates are locked. The mother prioress will want to know how you got into the garden, and monsieur, I won't be able to tell her.
2: What do you mean?
1: You can't enter the convent from here, monsieur. They must admit you from the street.
2: From the street? No. No, there must be some other way.
1: Oh, no, there is no other way, and here's the difficulty. The porter, not me, unlocks the gates. In order for you to come in, it is necessary that you should get out. For me, you have fallen from heaven because I know you. But for the nuns, you must come in at the door.
2: I see.
1: For the child, it would be easy. I have my door, which opens to the court. I knock, the porter opens. I have my basket on my back. The little girl is inside. I go out. It's all very simple, monsieur. Very simple, Monsieur Madeline, except for you.
2: Well, can't you smuggle me out some way? Like Cosette? Undercover?
1: It's not possible, monsieur. Oh! There's the bells for me. It's the Reverend Mother. She wants to see me. I wonder why. Monsieur Madeleine, don't stir from this shed. It's worth your life. I'm coming. Wait a moment. Reverend Mother, you sent for me? Reverend Mother?
4: At 8:45 in the morning, and at all hours, praise and adoration to the most holy sacrament of the altar. Monsieur Fauchelevent, I have called you.
1: I am here, Reverend Mother.
4: I wish to speak to you.
1: And for my part, I have nothing to say to the most Reverend Mother, but something.
4: You have a communication you wish to make to me.
1: Reverend Mother, I am not young.
4: No, monsieur?
1: No, Reverend Mother. And I have also a brother who is not young.
4: Indeed, monsieur.
1: Not young and not old. An excellent gardener, honest and respectable, and the father of a little girl who would be reared under God in this house and may someday be a nun.
4: Monsieur Fauchelevent, can you, between now and night, procure an iron bar?
1: For what work?
4: To be used as a lever.
1: Oh, yes, Reverend Mother, and may I say further that I have served here in the convent too long with this bell on my knee not to have an excellent brother.
4: Monsieur Fauchelevent, we have confidence in you. You know that a mother died here this morning.
1: Yes, Reverend Mother, amen.
4: It is Mother Crucifixion, one of the blessed.
1: Yes, Reverend Mother, and now she's dead.
4: At 9:00 in the morning, and at all hours. Praise and adoration to the most holy sacrament of the altar.
1: Amen.
4: Mother Crucifixion will be buried in the coffin in which she slept for 20 years.
1: Yes, I will nail her up then, and we'll put aside the undertaker's coffin.
4: The form of the choristers will help you.
1: What, to nail up the coffin? I don't need them.
4: No. To let it down.
1: Where?
4: Under the altar.
1: Oh, the vault under the altar?
4: We must obey the dead. To be buried in the vault under the altar of the chapel, not to go into profane ground, to remain in death where she prayed in life, that was the last request of Mother Crucifixion. She asked for it.
1: But it's forbidden.
4: Forbidden by men and joined by God.
1: If it should come to be known.
4: We have confidence in you.
1: But Reverend Mother is the agent of the Health Commission.
4: God subordinated to the Commissary of Police. Such is the case. Is it settled?
1: It is settled, but I limp. I need help.
4: To limp is not a crime, and it may be a blessing. Monsieur Fauchelevent, I am satisfied with you. Tomorrow, after the burial, bring your brother to me.
1: Yes, Reverend Mother.
4: And his daughter also. We will admit her to the school. At 9:15 in the morning, and at all hours, praise and adoration to the most holy sacrament of the altar.
1: So you see, Monsieur Madeleine, that's the only thing wrong with the whole idea. The government coffin.
2: The government coffin?
1: The coffin from the administration. You see, Monsieur Madeleine, when a nun dies, the municipality physicians come and say, there is a nun dead. The government sends us a coffin, and the next day a hearse and some bearers to take it to the cemetery. The bearers will come tomorrow, and there'll be nothing in the coffin.
2: Put something in it.
1: A dead body? I have none.
2: Put me in the coffin.
1: Yeah! Oh, Monsieur Madeleine, put you in the coffin.
2: I've got to get out of here, and I mustn't be seen.
1: Oh, Monsieur, it's impossible. Suppose you should sneeze.
2: First of all, I must decide now. either to be taken here or to go out in that hearse. There's only one thing that worries me. What will be done at the cemetery?
1: Ooh, I can handle the grave digger. He's a drunkard and a very close friend of mine by the name of Mestien. If he's not drunk tomorrow, I'll make him drunk and do his work for him. And when he goes away, I'll pull you out of the hole. That's simple.
2: Then it's settled. All goes well. I get out of my coffin, and you get me out of my grave.
0: Buried alive. Jean Valjean had arranged his coffin so he could live in it and breathe a very little. He was calm. He counted on that drunken gravedigger, old Fauchelevent's friend, the gravedigger Mestienne. The plans were perfect. They would take him in the coffin to the graveyard, thinking he was the nun. The priests would read the services and go away. Then Fauchelevent would take this Mestienne to a tavern, and Jean Valjean would be left in the grave. He would wait patiently. Then Fauchelevent would return, alone, and he would be released. He was confident of the result. The four boards of the coffin exhaled a kind of terrible peace. It was as if something of the repose of the dead had entered into the tranquility of Jean Valjean. Jean Valjean felt himself lifted by the pallbearers. He felt himself thrown into the hearse. He felt it start. He felt himself driven from the clattering pavement of the streets to the hard ground of the boulevards, out to the open country and the grave. The boards of his coffin were thin, and Jean Valjean, lying there, could hear clearly what was spoken above him.
5: Pull up! Pull up! Rein in, driver, let me on.
6: Who are you?
5: I'm the grave digger.
6: The grave digger? You?
5: The grave digger, me. Let me on.
6: The grave digger is Father Mestien.
5: The grave digger was Mestien. He is dead. I am the grave digger.
6: I tell you the grave digger is Father Mestien.
5: After Napoleon Louis XVIII, after Mestien Gribier. Peasant, my name is Gribier.
6: Oh, so Mestien is dead, is he? Oh, let's go have a drink.
5: I never drink.
6: Comrade, I am the grave digger of the convent.
5: My colleague, I salute you.
6: Let's have a drink.
5: I have studied. I have graduated. I never drink.
6: Comrade grave digger, we must make each other's acquaintance.
5: It is made. You are a peasant. I am a Parisian.
6: Yes, I don't think you know, my comrade, how important it is that we know each other very well. Oh, very well indeed, comrade. Over a glass of something strong.
5: I have told you, peasant, I never drink.
6: Please, comrade gravedigger.
5: I ought not to be a gravedigger. I was intended for literature. Indeed, peasant, I am still a public scribe.
6: You are not the gravedigger?
5: One does not prevent the other, peasant. I cumulate.
6: Good. Let's have a drink.
5: Let's have a drink. Let's have a drink. Ding dong, ding dong, liquor, liquor. Have you no other topic of conversation? I'm a superior man, peasant. By day, I'm a letter writer. I'm the scribe of our most prominent bakers and cooks. In the morning, I write love letters. In the evening, I dig graves. Such is life.
6: Just one little good strong drink.
5: Business first. Walt! Here we are at the graveyard. Here is the good priest and his choir boy waiting for the performance of the last rites. And here is my beautiful, fresh grave. Come, peasant, lend a hand with this coffin.
2: Every word, clearly. Jean Valjean could hear clearly what was spoken above him.
7: Dormiunt in terre pulvere, e vigilabunt, alii in vitam aeternam. Et alii in opprobrium, ut videant semper,
8: de profundis
7: requiem aeternam dona ei, Domine.
8: Et lux perpetua luceat ei.
7: Requiescat in pace.
8: Amen.
0: Jean Valjean heard suddenly a sound above his head, which seemed to him like a clap of thunder. It fell on the coffin lid over his face. It was earth. Earth from a spade. 4 inches from his face. They were burying him. It stopped up the air holes. He couldn't breathe.

0: money. 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You're safe. I fooled that Grigier, Monsieur Manley. Monsieur Manley? Monsieur Manley! Monsieur Manley! Why don't you answer me? What's wrong with you, Monsieur Manley? I'll get you out of that. Monsieur Manley! Monsieur Manley! Monsieur Manley! Are you alive? Monsieur Manley! He's dead! He's dead! He suffocated. Monsieur Manley! Ooh, what shall I do? What shall I do? This little girl, what shall I do with her? Oh, Monsieur Madeleine, the best man that God ever made, Monsieur Madeleine. Monsieur Madeleine, Your Honor. Monsieur Madeleine? He doesn't hear me. He's dead. Ah! Don't open your eyes! Whoa! Ah, I can't stand it! Don't open your eyes at me!
1: Fauchelevent, what's wrong with you?
0: Aren't you dead? I thought you were dead.
1: So did I.
0: Don't open your eyes at me if you're dead. I can't stand it.
1: Fauchelevent.
0: Out of the clouds and up from the dead. I can't stand it.
1: Dear old friend.
0: Just a minute. I'll be myself again. Did you faint, monsieur? Can you breathe again?
1: Dear old friend, we must go get Cosette and take her to the convent. Fauchelevent.
0: Just give me time. I'm old, but I'll get used to it. You can get used to anything, but oh my God, out of the sky and the grave in the same day, down from the cloud and up from the dead. Oh my God, I can't stand it. I can't stand it.

0: Javert, the inspector of police, watched the street where the convict, Jean Valjean, had disappeared. A hearse came out of the convent and passed Javert on its way to the cemetery. An old gardener came out of the convent and passed Javert carrying a covered basket. This gardener returned to the convent with another old man and a little child. He passed Javert in a carriage. For 3 months, Inspector Javert watched that street, and then he went away. In the convent, all was peace. The community was grateful for the services of its gardener. His niece was admitted to the school, and his brother was given a post as his assistant. So all went well for Jean Valjean. The years passed by. Cosette growing up in the school. Jean Valjean close to her in the convent garden and watching her as she grew. And so she grew.
1: No, they get married. Yakulis nek arku nek venenati. Gravida sagita. Uske
0: veretra. When Cosette was 14, Jean Valjean withdrew her from the convent school. He took a little house for her in the outskirts of the city, and they lived there together, very quietly. Perhaps the police had forgotten Jean Valjean. Perhaps Javert had stopped watching.
2: You have an interesting story, monsieur. Now, what is your name again? This is simply for the record.
3: Marius. Marius Pontmercy.
2: Age?
3: 20.
2: Occupation?
3: I'm a student.
2: When did you meet this girl, Cosette? And why have you come here to the police?
3: I saw her first 3 years ago in the Luxembourg. She used to walk there with the old gentleman, her guardian. And I've come to you because she's disappeared.
2: Is the house empty where this couple lived?
3: Deserted.
2: You've searched for them and inquired after them diligently, and their whereabouts are unknown. What do you suspect?
3: Well, I don't know. The old gentleman was eccentric.
2: Explain yourself.
3: Well, he kept strangely to himself. He never left the house except at nightfall. It was almost as though... Well, as though he were hiding from someone.
2: And the girl, Cosette?
3: She is quiet, monsieur, but very beautiful.
2: I see. When you last saw this Cosette, did she speak to you of anything untoward? Can you remember any circumstance which struck you as peculiar?
3: Yes, monsieur. The old gentleman seemed frightened.
2: Frightened of what?
3: Well, I can't explain it, monsieur. There was a man. A man Cosette had seen, or thought she'd seen, standing on the edge of the garden. The old gentleman seemed to be frightened of that man.
2: Did you see this man?
3: I don't know. I saw a shadow. If it was a man... He was big like yourself, monsieur. And I don't know how he got there or how he moved so quietly. Cosette said that he wore a long gray coat and a fat hat and carried a stick. I remember her telling Monsieur Fauchelevent.
2: Is that what he calls himself?
3: What did you say, monsieur?
2: Nothing. How long afterward did they disappear?
3: Why, they must have left that night, monsieur, when I'd gone home. It's 5 weeks now since I've seen her.
2: Monsieur Marius, don't trouble yourself any further. Your loved one shall be returned to you. I will look for that girl, and I will look for that man. I will look very carefully for that man, and I will find him. If you hear anything else, please notify me at once here at police headquarters. My name is Javert. Good day, monsieur.

WOR and the Mutual Network have brought you part five of Victor Hugo's absorbing masterpiece, Les Miserables, the episode which was called The Grave. Orson Welles, distinguished young author, actor, and director, played the role of Jean Valjean and was also heard reading the narrative passages. Assisting Mr. Welles were Martin Gable as Javert, Ray Collins as Fauchelevent, William Johnstone as Marius, Peggy Allenby, Virginia Wells, Estelle Levy, Hiram Sherman, and Everett Sloan. Next Friday evening at 9:30 o'clock Eastern Daylight Saving Time, we shall present Les Miserables in its sixth phase, the episode which is called The Barricade.

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0: stories of hour-length drama selected from the outstanding successes of the New York stage. Now, John Chapman, drama critic of the New York Daily News, is here to introduce Geraldine Page and Richard Kiley in Summer and Smoke by Tennessee Williams. Mr. Chapman.
1: Thank you. Our play has had an interesting career. Summer and Smoke was first produced by Margot Jones in her Theater in the Round in Dallas. Then she brought it up to Broadway, where it had a moderate run of 100 performances. Later, this work by Tennessee Williams went back to another Theater in the Round in Greenwich Village, where it had an amazing run of 1 year. Much of this new success was due to the acting. An unheard-of young woman, Geraldine Page, was giving a luminous performance as the maidenly music teacher. Later this season, Miss Page came uptown into a comedy titled Midsummer, and the professional Broadwayites hailed her as a new star. This week, a poll of drama critics put her in a tie with Oscar-winning Shirley Booth as the season's best actress. So, now we're going to have what I might call a theater-in-the-ear performance of Summer and Smoke, and we're happy to have Miss Page in our company. Happy, too, to have Richard Kiley as young Dr. John Buchanan. Imagine now that we are in the fancifully named town of Glorious Hill, Mississippi. Here we first encounter a Mrs. Bassett, who is a town gossip. Mrs. Bassett, what do you know?
2: I'll tell you, somebody used to have a pretty voice, and that was Miss Alma Winemiller. Of course, she doesn't sing anymore, but back before the First World War, in all of Glorious Hill, Mississippi, there was nobody could sing like Miss Alma. I remember one 4th of July, she sang at a band concert they had down at the park. Kind of nervous little thing, Miss Alma was. Remember that day after she finished singing, how scared she looked when she came off the stage and looked around for her father and that poor old mother of hers.
3: Here we are, Alma.
4: Where is the ice cream, man?
3: The mother hush. Alma, here we are over here.
4: Oh, Father, my fingers are just frozen stiff. Oh, I don't know what came over me. Absolute panic. Oh, never, never, never again. As long as I live, it isn't worth it. The tartness that I go through.
3: You're having one of your nervous attacks.
4: Oh, my heart's beating so deeply in my throat the whole time. Was it noticeable, Father?
3: You sang extremely well, Alma. You know how I feel about your singing in public.
4: Well, I don't see how anybody could object to my singing at a patriotic occasion. Where is the ice cream man?
3: Mother, there isn't any ice cream man.
4: No, there isn't any ice cream man, Mother. But on the way home, I will stop by the drugstore and pick up a pint of ice cream.
3: Well, Mother, we'll run along now. Don't stay out late, daughter.
4: No, Father.
3: This way, Mother. Come along.
5: Strawberry, Alma. Chocolate. Mm-hmm. Chocolate and strawberry,
3: Miss.
5: Not vanilla.
4: Yes, Mother, vanilla.
3: Evening, Miss Alma.
4: Oh, good evening.
3: I enjoyed your singing.
4: Why, thank you. Are you home for the summer?
3: Yes.
4: Are you planning to stay here and take over some of your father's medical practice?
3: I haven't made up my mind about anything yet.
4: Oh, I hope so. And we all hope so. You know, your father is so proud of you and so pleased over your accomplishments. The last time I was in his office, you should have heard him singing your praises, telling you how you graduated magna cum laude from Johns Hopkins. That's in Boston, isn't it?
3: Baltimore.
4: Oh, Baltimore. Well, it's such a beautiful combination of names. And I've been told that Johns Hopkins is the finest medical school in the world, practically. Oh, it must be a great satisfaction to you to be standing on the threshold of a career in such a noble profession as I think medicine is.
3: I didn't know you had such a high regard for the medical profession.
4: Well, I am a great admirer of your father's as well as the patient. And, oh, it's such a comfort knowing that he's right next door, almost within arm's reach, as it were.
3: Why, do you have fits?
4: Say it. Well, no, but I do have attacks of a nervous heart trouble that seems so alarming that I run straight to your father, and he always reassures me.
3: You know the trouble with you, Miss Elm. Hmm? It isn't nervous heart trouble at all.
4: Well, what is it then?
3: You have a doppelganger.
4: Oh, my goodness.
3: And the doppelganger is badly irritated.
4: An irritated doppelganger?
3: Mm-hmm.
4: How awful that sounds.
3: Well, I shouldn't have said anything. I'm not your doctor. Who's that?
4: Well, I'm surprised that you don't know.
3: I've been away quite a while.
4: Well, that is the Gonzalez girl.
3: Mm-hmm.
4: Her father is the owner of the gambling casino on Moon Lake. Well, what can she be laughing about?
3: Maybe she thinks we're funny.
4: I hope that you have a strong character.
3: Solid rock.
4: The pyrotechnical display is blazing fine.
3: The what?
4: The fireworks.
3: Oh.
4: I suppose you've lost touch with most of your old friends here?
3: Yeah.
4: Well, you must make some new ones. Now, I belong to a little group that meets every Wednesday. And, oh, I do think you would enjoy them, too. They are young people with intellectual interests.
3: Oh, I see.
4: You must come. Sometime. I'll remind you of it.
3: Thanks.
6: Goodbye, Millie.
4: Bye. Oh, well, now, here comes one of my adorable little vocal pupils. She's the youngest one and the prettiest one with the least gift for music.
3: Oh, I know that one.
4: Hello there, Nellie dear.
7: Oh, Miss Alma. You were so beautiful and then you cried.
4: Oh, now, it's sweet of you to say so, but I thanked her.
7: You're just being modest, Miss Alma. Hello, Dr. John.
3: Hello.
7: That book you gave me is too full of long words.
3: Look them up in the dictionary, Nellie.
7: I did, but you know how dictionaries are. You look up one long word, it gives you another. You look up that one, it gives you the long word you looked up in the first place. I'm coming over tomorrow for you to explain it all to me. Good night.
4: Good night.
3: Good night, Nellie.
4: Well, what book was she talking about?
3: Oh, a book I gave her about the facts of nature.
4: Oh.
3: She came over to the office and told me her mother wouldn't tell her anything, and she had to know because she's fallen in love.
4: Well, precocious little aunt.
3: What sort of mother has she?
4: Oh, Mrs. Ewell is the merry widow of Gloria Hill. They say that she goes to depot to meet every train in order to make the acquaintance of the traveling salesman.
3: Why do you laugh that way?
4: What way?
3: That way.
4: Oh, well, now, I do declare you haven't changed in the slightest. Like you to embarrass me, and it still does.
3: I guess I shouldn't tell you this, but I heard an imitation of you at the party.
4: I?
3: Mm-hmm.
4: I? Well, what did they imitate?
3: You singing the voice that breathed o'er Eden at a wedding.
4: Well, how mystifying.
3: Oh, well, I shouldn't have told you. You're upset about it.
4: No, I'm not in the least upset. I'm just mystified. I'm always mystified by unprovoked malice in people. You know, I wonder if these people who do these unkind imitations of me ever stop to think that I've had certain difficulties to cope with, which may be partly the cause of these peculiarities of mine, which they find so offensive. Don't they know that my father and I have had a certain cross to bear?
3: You mean your mother?
4: Well, she had her breakdown while I was still in high school. And from that time on, I've had to manage the rectory and take over the duties that would ordinarily belong to a minister's wife, not his daughter. Well, that may have made me seem strange to some of my more critical contemporaries. Well, in a way, it may have deprived me of my youth.
3: Better go out with young people.
4: I am not a recluse. Oh, it's true, I don't go flying around here and there giving unkind imitations of other people at parties. Being a minister's daughter, I have to be more selective than most girls about society I keep, but I do go out now and then.
3: Well, I've seen you out, but it's always with somebody like this Roger Doremus.
4: You may feel that you can speak that way. After all, you were born with surgeon's fingers. You have a chance to serve humanity. But what do you do about it? Everything you can to alienate the confidence of nice people who love and respect your father. Driving your automobile at a reckless speed from one disorderly roadhouse to another. Well, what are you thinking of, John? You behave like an overgrown schoolboy, once known as the wildest fellow in town. And I call it a desecration.
3: Miss Alma, you know that I really like you.
4: Oh, no. No, you don't.
3: Sure. A lot. How'd you like to go riding?
4: In your automobile?
3: Uh-huh.
4: Well, would you observe the speed limit?
3: Oh, strictly with you, Miss Alma.
4: Why, then, I'd be glad to. John.
8: Darling Moses.
4: Oh, my. Well, hello, Roger.
8: Well, how'd it go, Miss Alma?
4: How did what go?
8: My solo on the baritone horn.
4: Oh, I paid no attention to it.
8: Oh.
4: Oh, well, Mr. Doremus, this is Dr. John Buchanan, Jr.
8: Not a do, I'm sure.
3: Well?
7: Dr. Buchanan has just graduated magna cum laude from Johns Hopkins University.
8: That's New York, isn't it?
3: Baltimore.
8: There's that awful Gonzalez girl. Such a raucous laugh.
7: Yes, indeed. I think we'd better go. John, will you walk back with us to the rectory?
3: I think I'll just stick around here, thanks.
7: Oh, well, good night, then.
3: Good night.
8: Good night. Miss Alma, I would put you above that kind of thing.
7: What kind of thing?
8: Looking back to see what those two are doing. What are they doing?
7: He's gone over to her.
8: Well, maybe he knows her.
7: Well, he didn't. He does now. They're walking away together.

0: I guess if anybody really knew Miss Alma, it was old Dr. Buchanan, young John's father. He was the best doctor we ever had in this community, and everybody thought the world and all of him. People would just drop in and talk to him, whether they were sick or not, especially Miss Alma.
1: Doctor, I don't think I will be able to get through the summer.
2: Oh, you'll get through it, Alma.
1: How? How, Dr. John?
2: Well, one day you'll come after another, and one night you'll come after another, till sooner or later the summer will be all through with. And then it'll be fall, and you'll be saying, I don't see how I'm going to get through the fall.
1: Mm-hmm. Dr. John, there is someone who wants me to marry him.
2: Who is the young man, Miss Alma?
1: His name is Roger Doremus.
2: Oh.
1: Well, why do you say that? Now, please say what you think.
2: Well, I think he's a very nice young man.
1: Well, then what is your specific objection to him?
2: What are yours?
1: Well, I have none.
2: Then what are we talking about, Miss Alma?
1: Well, my objection to him is just that I don't love him, and I cannot imagine myself...
2: Making love to him?
1: Oh, Dr. John.
2: Well?
1: Well, yes, I suppose that's it. Oh, Dr. John, suppose I get left high and dry with no one, no boss.
2: Now, look here, Miss Alma. You've got to ask yourself whether or not the physical side of marriage means anything to you. A gentlemanly fella, abstemious and easygoing, is all some women look for. On the other hand, there are some women who want to love and be loved with passion. Now, which are you?
1: Well, I believe in the possibility of a deep love between a man and a woman.
2: Good. A physical love?
1: Well, with me, it cannot be based on a physical passion. I think the very term is somewhat unpleasant.
2: Forgive me for using it.
1: But naturally, marriage leads to our contact and embraces.
2: Yes.
1: And I just don't see how I ever could with Roger. Well, it even offends me when he touches my hand in spite of all the respect that I do have for him, and even affection.
2: Has anyone ever touched you? I mean your hand, without creating this distasteful feeling?
1: Oh, yes. I'm not a cold person.
3: Johnny! Johnny!
1: Oh, where is John? I haven't seen him lately.
2: The last I heard, my son was taking part in what is called a floating crap game.
1: Oh, dear. Well, when do you expect him back?
2: When he has lost his shirt, socks, and tie, and the belt to his trousers.
1: Well, when he comes back, I wish you would remind him of something to me. About a month ago, he said that he would take me riding some afternoon in his automobile, but he seems to have forgotten all about it.
2: Well, I'm afraid you have to remind him yourself. When he comes back, he'll find his belongings moved to the Alhambra Hotel. There's no place in my house for wasters, drunkards, and lecherers.
1: Oh, now, why do you say lecher?
2: He spends his nights at the Gonzales place out on the lake. He isn't fit for you to associate with, Alma, as your father told you a long time ago.
1: Now, you have got to be patient with him because he is young and he's confused. Yes, we've all of us got to be patient, at least until the end of summer. And if we can go that far, well, then we can go much further. And somewhere, sometime, there must be some revelation. The visit of some angel to straighten things up for us.
4: Well, how will we know this angel, Miss Alma?
1: John.
2: Hello, Dad. You will find your things at the Alhambra Hotel. That's the way you want it.
1: Oh, don't you be too severe with him.
5: 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Please check back soon.

0: a bone to pick with you, sir.
1: What's that, Miss Alma?
0: Well, at the time of our last conversation on the 4th of July, well, you said you were going to take me riding in your automobile.
1: Oh, I say that?
0: Oh,

0: Judith, and all these hot options, I have been breathlessly waiting and hoping that you would remember that promise. But what I was really calling you about is, do you remember my mentioning that little club that I belong to?
1: Oh, yes. Those intellectual meetings.
0: Oh, now, don't you call it that. It's just a little informal gathering. And we talk about the new books and read things out loud to each other.
1: Is this an invitation?
0: Oh, well, didn't I promise that I would ask you? And it's going to be tonight at 8 in my house at the rectory, so all you have to do is cross the yard.
1: I'll try to make it, Miss Alma.
0: Oh, don't say try, so it requires some Herculean effort. All you have to do is cross the yard.
1: Oh, excuse me, Miss Alma, but Dad's got to use his phone.
0: No. I will not hang up until you said you will come without fail.
1: All right, Miss Alma. I'll be there. You can count on it.
2: Hello, Miss Alma.
0: Oh, Nellie, where did you come from?
2: Oh, Miss Alma, something marvelous has happened.
0: And what is that, Nellie?
2: Well, you know about Mother. How I was brought up so nobody nice except you would have anything to do with me. Mother's meeting all the trains to pick up traveling salesmen and bringing them home to drink and play poker. All of them acting like pigs. Pigs!
0: Oh, Nellie.
2: Well, I thought I'd always hate men. Loathe and despise them. But last night, well, I'd heard them downstairs for hours, but didn't know who it was. When all of a sudden my door banged open.
0: He thought it was the bathroom. Nellie, I'm not sure I want to hear any more of this story.
2: That's who it was.
0: Well, I couldn't possibly guess.
2: The wonderfulest person in all of a big, wide world. When he saw it was me, he came and sat down on the bed and held my hand. And we talked and talked until Mother came up to see what had happened. You should have heard him bawl her out. He said she ought to send me to a girl's school because she wasn't fit to bring up a daughter. Then she started to bawl him out. You're a fine one to talk, she said. You're not fit to call yourself a doctor.
0: John Buchanan was with your mother?
2: Oh, he wasn't her beau. He had a girl with him. The mother had somebody else.
0: Who did he have?
2: Some loud, tacky thing with a Z in her name.
0: Gonzalez. Rosa Gonzalez?
2: Yes, that was it. But him. Oh, Miss Alma. He's a wonderful...
0: No, your mother was right. He is not fit to call himself a doctor. Now, I hate to disillusion you, Nellie, but this most wonderfulest person is pitiably weak.
3: Nellie!
2: Someone's calling him, Nellie.
0: Yes, these people shout his name in front of his house with such a character that the old doctor cannot permit them to come inside the door. All the gifts of the gods were showered on that young man.
3: Nellie!
0: And all he cares about is indulging his senses.
2: Here he comes down the steps. Look.
0: Nellie, come away from that window.
2: Look at him jump.
0: Oh, my.
2: Over the banister.
0: Now, don't lean out the window and have us caught spying.
2: Oh, Nellie, how you spy on him.
0: Mother.
4: Oh, she's a good one at spying.
0: You go back to
4: the window. Stands behind the curtain and peeks around. Oh, whenever he comes in at night, she rushes downstairs to watch him out the window.
2: Such nice
4: to sit down here and wait until he comes home. Just sits and waits and watches. Alma's in love with him, Nellie.
2: Mother, be still.
0: Well, Nellie, will you please go?
2: All right, Miss Alma, I'm going. Good night, Mrs. Weinmiller. Good night, Miss Alma.
0: Mother, if ever I hear you say such a thing again, if ever you dare to repeat such a thing in my presence or anyone else's, then it will just be the last straw. Oh, yes, you act like a child, but you have a devil in you. And God will punish you. Yes, and I'll punish you too. I'll take away your cigarettes from you. I'll give you no more ice cream either, because I am tired of your malice. I am tired of your malice and your self-indulgence. Oh, people wonder why I am tied down here. They pity me, thinking me as an old maid already. And I'm young. I am still young. Well, it's just you. You have taken my youth away from me. Oh, now listen here. Don't you ever dare to tell a disgusting lie about me to that girl or anybody else.
5: Everybody noticed the change that came over Miss Alma that summer. The first chance I had to notice it was the night we had our regular monthly literary meeting. Miss Alma had promised us a surprise visitor, and sure enough, she had one.
3: Ladies and gentlemen, before we begin our meeting tonight, I would like to introduce our guest of honor, Dr. John Buchanan, dear.
6: Hello, everybody.
3: Well, now, we are all completely assembled. And I believe the first item on the agenda for this evening is...
5: Vernon has his first play with him tonight.
6: Oh, we decided to put that off till colder weather.
3: Yes.
6: Miss Alma is supposed to read us a paper tonight on William Blake.
5: Those dead poets can keep.
3: Mrs. Bassett, everybody. Now, this is the way I feel about the verse play. Now, it is much too important a thing to be read under any but the most ideal circumstances. I mean, not only atmospheric, on some cool evening. With music planned to go with it. Now, why don't we just have the paper on Blake, and then we can talk...
5: Insane. Insane. That man was a mad fanatic.
6: Now, Mrs.
5: I've been up on him, and I know what I'm talking about. He traveled around with that Frenchman who fired a gun at him in a drunken stupor, and later one of them died of TB in a gutter.
6: All right.
5: I'm finished. I won't say anything more. So why was this paper, Miss Alma?
6: If you...
3: What's the matter, John?
6: If you folks will excuse me, I'm afraid I have to leave you. I have to call on a patient.
3: Well, that's too bad. Well, wait. I will come to the door with you.
6: Oh, no, that's all right, Miss Alma. I'll let myself out. Good night, everybody.
3: Shall we go on with the meeting?
5: I bet I know who the patient was. That Gonzalez girl. His father owns Moon Lake Casino and goes everywhere with a pistol strapped on his belt. Johnny Buchanan will get himself shot in that crowd.
3: Why, Mrs. Bassett, what gave you such an idea? I don't think John even knows that Gonzalez girl.
5: Those are all right, in the biblical sense of the word, if you'll excuse me.
3: No, I will not excuse you. A thing like that is inexcusable. I think Madame has fallen for the young doctor. They tell me he has lots of new ladies. Hey, you stop that. I won't have malicious talk here. You know you drove him away from this meeting. After I bragged so much about how bright and interesting you all were, you put your worst foot forward, you simpered, you chattered, and carried on like idiots. Idiots! Oh, go away! All of you, go home! Father, would you tell me what time it is, please?
6: 5 of 8. I'm working on my sermon.
3: Well, why don't you work in the study?
6: The study is suffocating. So don't disturb me.
3: Father, would there be any chance of getting Mother upstairs if anyone should call?
6: Are you expecting a call?
3: No, not expecting. Just a chance of it.
7: That boy next door is coming to see us. That's his coming to see us.
6: You can't be serious, Alma.
3: He asked me if he might, and I said yes, if he wished to. But it's now after 8, so it doesn't look like he's coming after all.
6: If he does come, you will go upstairs to your room. And I will receive him.
3: If he does come, I will do no such thing, Father. I will receive him myself. I don't judge people by the tongues of gossip. I happen to know that he has been grossly misjudged and misrepresented by a lot of old busybodies who are envious of his youth. And his brilliance. And his charm.
6: You're not out of your senses. Then I'm out of mine.
3: I dare say we are all a bit peculiar, Father.
6: Well, I have had one almost insufferable crush to bear.
5: Insufferable crush is up your windbag,
3: Mother.
6: Perhaps I can bear another. But if you think I'm retiring to my study when this young man comes, probably with a whiskey bottle in one hand and a pair of dice in the other, you have another thing coming.
3: Very well, then. I'll wait outside and meet him there if he comes at all.
6: Alma, have you lost your mind?
3: Oh, no, Father. I think I just found it.
6: Alma, come back here.

0: don't understand why we have to sit out here in the arbor. Why can't we go into the casino?
1: I am a minister's daughter.
0: That's no reason.
1: Well, you're a doctor. That's a better reason. You can't afford to be seen at that place any more than I can. Last
2: year. Hey, Dusty. Hey, Dusty.
3: Yes, sir.
2: Bottle of Vino Rosa.
3: Yes, sir. Right away, sir.
0: What you got there?
1: Some sleeping tablets our father gave me. I need one.
0: You want to turn into a dope fiend taking that stuff?
1: I need one. I feel faint.
0: Well, stop swallowing air. You'll get over it.
3: Here you are, sir.
0: I'll put it on the tab, Dusty.
3: Yes, sir.
0: Oh,

0: they are among females.
1: Those Latins all green in the sun and indulge their senses.
0: You know who's crowned with most of the glory on this earth? The one who uses his senses to get all he can in the way of satisfaction.
1: Self-satisfaction?
0: What other kind is it?
1: Oh, I will answer that question by asking you one. Have you ever seen a picture of a Gothic cathedral?
0: What about it?
1: How everything reaches up. How everything seems to be straining for something out of the reach of stone or human fingers. The immense stained glass windows and the great arch doors that are 5 or 6 times the height of the tallest man and the vaulted ceiling. And all those little delicate spires. All reaching up to something beyond attainment. And to me, that is the principal fact of existence, that everlasting struggle and aspiration for more than our human limits to place within our reach. Oh, no, who was it said that? all of us are in the gutter, but some of us are looking at stars.
0: Mr. Oscar Wilde.
1: Oh, well, regardless of who said it, it is still true. You know, I've only gone out with 3 young men at all, seriously. And with each one, there was a desert between us. Wide, wide stretches of uninhabitable ground. Of course, none of them ever engaged my serious feelings.
0: You do have serious feelings of that kind.
1: Well, doesn't everyone sometimes?
0: Some women are cold. Some women are what is called frigid.
1: Do I give that impression?
0: Under the surface, you have a lot of excitement. A great deal more than any other woman I met.
1: Well, of course, the soul.
0: Oh, the soul again. Gothic cathedrals. Your name is Alma, and Alma is Spanish for soul. You know, sometime I'd like to show you a chart of the human anatomy I have in the office. It shows what our insides are like. And maybe you can show me where the beautiful soul is located on that chart. Oh, well, come on. The clock might start. Let's go watch.
1: No.
0: I know something else we could do.
1: Oh, I had heard that you made suggestions like that to girls you go out with, but I refused to believe that such stories were true. What made you think that I might be amenable to such a suggestion?
0: What you wanted all along, isn't it?
1: I want to go home, but I won't talk to you. I'll go home in a taxi. Boy, call a taxi.
0: I'll call one for you, Miss Alma.
1: You are not a gentleman.
2: Taxi!
1: You are not a gentleman.

0: In a moment, Act Two of Summer and Smoke, starring Geraldine Page and Richard Colley. 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
1: A while after her date with Donna Buchanan at the Moon Lake Casino, Miss Alma seemed to act more like herself. If she had another date with him, none of us found out about it, and it was commonly thought that something might develop between her and Mr. Roger DeRemus, who came to the rectory more and more often.
2: And this is a photograph of Ceylon, the Pearl of the Orient.
3: And who is that fat young lady?
2: That is Mother in a hunting suit.
3: Oh, well, I'm sorry. What was your mother hunting?
2: Well, heaven only knows what she was hunting, but she found Papa.
3: Oh, she met your father on this Oriental tour.
2: Yes, he was returning from India with dysentery, and they met on the boat.
3: Oh.
2: Oh, and here she is on top of a ruined temple.
3: How did she get up there?
2: Climbed up, I suppose.
3: What an active woman.
2: Oh, yes. Active is no word for it. Oh, look here. Here she is on an elephant's back in Burma.
3: Uh-huh.

0: You're looking at it upside down, Miss Alma.
1: Oh, but deliberately, just to tease you. Oh, perhaps that's your mother come to fetch you home.
0: 10:15. I'll never leave till 10:30.
2: The door was unhooked, so I'll just walk in.
1: Why, Mrs. Baxter?
2: I was just wondering who I could turn to when I saw the rectory light, and I thought to myself, Grace Bassett, you trot right over there and talk to Mr. Winemiller.
1: Your father has retired.
2: Oh, Alma, we'll just have to wake him. If it isn't too late for human intervention, your father's the one right person to call up old Dr. Buchanan at the fever clinic at Lyon and let him know. Well, not 5 minutes ago, a friend of mine called to inform me that young Dr. John and Rosa Gonzalez have taken out a license and are going to be married tomorrow.
1: Are you quite certain?
2: I'm always certain before I speak.
1: Why would he do such a thing?
2: Oh, August madness. They say it has something to do with the fallen stars. Of course, it might also have something to do with the fact that he lost $2,000 or $3,000 at the casino, which he can't pay except by giving himself to Gonzalez's daughter.
0: Alma, what are you going to do?
1: Hello? Long distance, please. Hello, hello. Long distance. Please get me the fever clinic at Lyons. I want to speak to Dr. John Buchanan.

0: Johnny, you have blood on your face.
1: Bit my ears. Turn that music off.
0: No, I like it.
1: You never make love without scratching and biting, Rosa. If I leave you, I have a little blood on me. Why is that?
0: Because I know I can't hold you.
1: Well, tomorrow we leave here together. We sail out of Galveston, don't we?
0: You say it, but I don't believe it.
1: I have the tickets.
0: 2 pieces of paper that you can tear in two.
1: Ah, we'll go, all right. Live on fat remittances from your papa. You know, not long ago, that idea would have disgusted me. But not now. Did anyone ever slide downhill as fast as I have this summer, Rosa Gonzalez? Hey, tell me, why does your papa want me for a son-in-law?
0: I want you. I want you. Rosa! In here, Papa.
1: I don't want him coming in this house.
2: Si,
0: si, Papa. Aquí estoy.
2: Johnny. Happy years.
1: Happy years.
0: Papa, Johnny asks why I want him.
2: Listen. When my girl Rosa was little, she see a string gold piece. And I don't have money to buy string gold teeth. So next day I walk in dry goods store, I say to the man, please give me string gold teeth. He say, show me the money. And I say, here is the money. And I reach down to my belt and I take out, not the money, what is gone. Now I have the money, but I still have this gun. She got the gold teeth. Anything that she wants, I get for her with the money. For this gun.
1: You just stick a breath out of my face.
2: Come. Quieto, chamaco.
0: Dejala, dejala, Papa.
3: What's going on here?
1: Dad. Dad, this is Mr. Gonzalez and his daughter, Rosa.
2: Senor.
3: I know who you are. What is going on in my house?
0: John's giving a party because we're leaving tomorrow.
3: What?
0: Yes, together. I hope you like the idea. But if you don't, it don't matter because we like the idea. My father likes the idea.
2: Sky's the limit.
3: Gonzalez. Get your swine out of my house, man.
4: Get
3: your swine out, I say. Get him out.
4: Get him into the
0: bathroom.
4: Let me
0: be.

0: to whom all hearts are open and from whom no secrets are hid. Help this thy servant in his hour.
1: That mumbo jumbo your father's spouting.
0: Let it be thy will, O Lord.
1: Tell him to quit.
0: Take him
1: we don't want that worn-out magic.
2: It is no longer a question of what you want.
0: Of life everlasting.
2: You've got to go in and see him, John.
0: Amen.
1: He wouldn't want me.
2: It has happened because of his devotion to you.
1: No, it happened because some meddlesome Maddie called him back here tonight.
2: I called him back. But you can't put the blame on anything but your own weakness.
1: Yeah, you white-blooded spinster.
2: Listen, you call me whatever you want, but don't let your father hear your drunken shouting.
1: There's something here I want you to see. This sort of anatomy. Look.
2: I don't want to see that. Oh, how can you behave like this with your father dying?
1: I want you to look at this chart and listen to a lesson in anatomy. You see?
2: Very well, I'm listening.
1: This is a picture of the human body. This upper story is the brain, which is hungry for something called truth. Doesn't get much, but keeps on being hungry. This part here is hungry for food. This part's hungry for love. Because it's sometimes lonesome. I've fed all three. You've fed none. Nothing. Now, maybe your belly a little. Water is subsistence. But love, but truth. Nothing but hand-me-down notions. Attitudes. Poses.
2: So that is your high conception of human desire. Well, I reject your opinion of where love is and the kind of truth the brain is seeking. There's something not shown on that chart.
1: Oh, you mean the part that Alma's Spanish...
2: Yes, that's not shown on the anatomy chart, but it's there, somewhere, not seen, but there, and it is that I loved you with. Yes, did love you with, John. Did nearly die of when you hurt me.
1: I wouldn't have made love to you.
2: What?
1: That night at the casino. I wouldn't have made love to you. Even if you'd consented, I couldn't have made love to you. Isn't that funny? I'm more afraid of your soul than you're afraid of my body. Because I wouldn't feel decent enough to touch you.
3: But more easily now. He wants you, Alma.
2: I
3: asked if you...
2: Oh, I couldn't... No.
1: Go in and send you in, Miss Alma.
2: Well, all right. I don't really...
1: Sir?
3: Yes?
1: Do you think I might...
3: Yes, sir. Go on in. I think he'll want to see you.
2: John.
1: Dad? Dad?
2: It's too late, John. Too late.
4: After his father's death, Johnny Buchanan left town, and some time passed before it was learned where he had gone off to. While he was away, a kind of strangeness came over Miss Alma. She very seldom left the house, and if anybody called at the rectory, they would come away with stories of the funny way she acted and dressed.
2: Is there a parade in town, Father?
1: Haven't you looked at the papers?
2: Well, no. Oh, not lately.
1: He's finished the work his father started. Sent out the fever. And gotten all of the glory. Well, that's how it is in this world. Alma, come away from that window.
2: Oh, there he is. He's home.
1: Then why don't you rush right over? That's what you want to do, isn't it?
2: Oh, that's exactly what I want to do, Father, but I'm afraid someone else has already gone to welcome him home.
1: Oh, that Gonzales creature.
2: No. Here she looked like Nellie Yule, but... You know that little girl used to be one of my music students, but I couldn't see her. What? Nellie is just a child.
4: All that fall and early winter, Miss Alma was sick. Nobody knew what she had because she wouldn't see a doctor, nor anybody else for that matter. I'll never forget the first time I saw her after her sickness. It was down in the park just a few days before Christmas of that year.
5: Hello, Alma.
6: Oh, good afternoon, Mrs. Bassett.
4: Such wind. Ooh, such wind.
2: Yes, nearly swept me off my feet. I had to sit down for a while to catch my breath.
4: Good to see you out again after your illness.
2: Thank you.
4: Our poor little group broke up after you dropped out.
2: Oh, what a pity.
4: I think next spring we might reorganize. Well, will you look at that?
2: Oh, that's Nellie Yule, isn't it?
4: The image of her mother. Disgusting.
6: Miss Alma, hello there.
2: Hello, Mrs. Bassett.
4: Goodbye, Alma. Come to see me.
2: What's the matter with that old frump? Nellie. My, how you've grown.
7: I was by the rectory. Just popped in for a second. The holidays are so short that every minute is precious. They told me you'd gone to the park.
2: Yes. This is the first walk I've taken in quite a while.
7: You've been ill?
2: Oh, no, not exactly ill. Just not very well. Oh, how you have grown up, Nellie.
7: It's just my clothes. Since I went off to Sophie Newcomb, I picked out my own clothes, Alma.
2: I'm sure it must be very fashionable school.
7: Oh, yes. They're preparing us to be young ladies in society.
2: Hmm.
7: What a pity there's no society here to be a young lady in.
2: You'll find out the fields to come.
7: What's this I hear about you?
2: I have no idea, Nellie.
7: That you've quit teaching singing and gone into retirement from the world?
2: Well, naturally, I had to stop teaching while I was ill. That is for retiring from the world. It's more a case of the world retiring from me.
7: I brought you something, Alma. It's a Christmas present.
2: Oh, Nellie, you shouldn't have given me anything.
7: Go on, open it.
2: Oh, Nellie, what an exquisite handkerchief.
7: There's a card, too.
2: Oh, yes, so there is. Joyeuse Noël to Alma from Nellie. And John
7: Buchanan, Dr. John. He got me that present last night. When we came to yours, we talked about you.
2: Your ears must have burned. You mean he spoke well of me?
7: Well, Alma, we raved, simply raved. Oh, he told me the influence you'd had on him.
2: Influence?
7: He told me about the wonderful talks he'd had with you last summer when he was so mixed up, and how you inspired him. And you, more than anyone else, were responsible for his pulling himself together after his father was killed. And he told me about... Where are you going, Miss Alma?
2: I'm going home, Nellie. You run along and deliver the rest of your presents.
7: But, Raven, I told you the most wonderful thing.
2: Oh, no, I'm going home now, Nellie. Goodbye. Goodbye, Miss Alma.

0: Hello, John.
1: Well, Miss Alma, how nice to see you. I called the rectory when I heard you were sick, but your father told me you wouldn't see a doctor.
0: Oh, well, I just needed a rest, that was all. You were out of town, mostly.
1: Yes, I was mostly in Lyme, finishing up Dad's work in the fever clinic.
0: Covering yourself with sudden glory.
1: Redeeming myself with good work.
0: Well, it's rather late to tell you how happy I am, and also how proud. But, no, you're right, I haven't been well. You see, I've thought many times of something you told me last summer, that I have a doppelganger. And I looked that up, and I found out that it means another person inside me, another self. And I don't know whether to thank you or not for making me conscious of it. For a while, I thought that I was dying, but that was the change I had waited for all summer long.
1: When did you have that feeling?
0: August, September. Well, now, the Gulf wind has blown that feeling away like a cloud of smoke, and I know now that I'm not dying. It isn't going to turn out to be quite that simple.
1: Have you been anxious about your heart again, Miss Alma?
0: Oh, you've gone back to calling me Miss Alma again.
1: We never really got past that point with each other.
0: Oh, yes, we did. We were so close, we almost breathed together.
1: I didn't know that.
0: Is it impossible now?
1: I think I know what you mean.
0: Well, you know what I mean, all right, so be honest with me. One time I said no to something. You may remember the time and all that demented howling from the cockfight. But now I have changed my mind. The girl who said no, she doesn't exist anymore. She died last summer, suffocated in smoke from something on fire inside of her.
1: Alma, I have a respect for the truth, and I have a respect for you. So I'd better speak honestly, if you want me to speak. You've won the argument that we had between us.
0: What argument?
1: The one about the anatomy chart.
0: Oh, the chart.
1: It shows that we're not a package of rose leaves, that every interior inch of us is taken up with something ugly and functional. And no room seems to be left for anything else.
0: No.
1: But I've come around to your way of thinking. That something else is in there. An immaterial something. Thin as smoke. Which all of those ugly machines combine to produce. And that's their whole reason for being. It can't be seen, so it can't be shown on the chart. But it's there, just the same. And knowing it's there, but in this whole thing, this unfathomable experience of ours, it takes on a whole new value, like some wildly romantic work in a laboratory. Don't you see?
0: Oh, yes, I see. But, you know, you needn't try to comfort me. Now, you said let's talk truthfully. Well, then, let's do unsparingly, truthfully, even shamelessly, then. After all, it is no longer a secret that I love you. It never was. I have loved you as long ago, as long as I can remember. I remember the long afternoons of our childhood when I had to stay indoors, practice my music. I heard your playmates calling you, Johnny, yo, Johnny. Oh, when boom, just to hear your name called. And I was rushed to the window to see you jump the porch railing, and I stood at the distance halfway down the block, only to see sight of that torn red sweater as you raced around that vacant lot you played in. Oh, yes. If you'd done that early, this affliction of love, and it has never let go of me since, but it's been growing. I have lived next door to you all the days of my life, a weak and divided person who stood in adoring awe of your singleness, of your strength. And, well, that's my story. So, now, I wish you would tell me, why didn't it happen between us? Why did I fail? Why did you come almost close enough and no closer?
1: whenever we've gotten together, it wasn't the physical you that I really wanted.
0: No, you've said that already.
1: You didn't have that to give me.
0: Not at that time.
1: You had something else to give.
0: What did I have?
1: Well, you couldn't name it, and I couldn't recognize it. Oh, I thought it was just a puritanical ice that glittered like flame. But now I believe it was flame. Mistaken for ice. I still don't understand it, but I know it was there. Just as I know that your eyes and your voice are the two most beautiful things I've ever known. And also the warmth. Although they don't seem to be set in your body at all.
0: John, John, John, you talk as though my body had ceased to exist for you. No! Well, the tables have turned. The tables have turned with a vengeance. Johnny! Oh. Someone is coming, John. One of my vocal people. The youngest and the prettiest one with the least gift for music. One that helped you wrap up this handkerchief for me.
2: Johnny. Oh, hello, Miss Alma.
0: Oh, hello, Nana.
2: I've been all over town just shouting. Shouting.
1: Shouting what?
2: Sad tidings.
1: Well, I thought we weren't going to tell anybody for a while.
2: I couldn't stop myself. Oh, Alma has, he told you.
0: Oh, he didn't need to, Nellie. I guess. From that Christmas card with your two names written on it.
2: So, Alma, you were really the first to know.
0: I'm proud of that.
2: See on my finger? This was the present I couldn't tell you about. A solitaire.
0: Oh, but a solitaire is such a wrong name for it. Solitaire means single. And this means two. Well, it's just blinding now. It hurts my eyes.
2: Oh, Alma, I'm so happy. Alma, you know, you're going to sing at the wedding. The very first Sunday in spring, which will be Palm Sunday. The voice that breathes o'er Eden.
0: Young man.
3: You say something, miss?
0: A train at night makes a lonely sound, don't you think so?
3: Yeah, it sure does.
0: The water in the fountain is cool. Is it thirsty?
3: No, not right now.
0: Even in summer, it keeps cool. It comes from deep underground.
3: That's what keeps it cool.
0: Glorious Hill is famous for its artesian springs.
3: Why didn't you know that?
0: Oh, didn't you know? Are you a stranger in town?
3: I'm a traveling salesman.
0: Oh, you are a salesman who travels. But I should say you are younger than most of them are. And not so fat.
3: I'm just starting out.
0: Oh, I
3: do. I travel for Red Cross shoes.
0: Ah, and the Delta is your territory?
3: From the Peabody Lobby to Catfish Row in Vicksburg.
0: Life of a traveling salesman is interesting. But lonely.
3: You're right about that. Hotel bedrooms are lonely.
0: Well, all rooms are lonely when there's only one person.
3: You're tired, aren't you? I can tell from your voice.
0: Oh, am I tired? Well, yes, a little. But I shall rest now. I have just taken one of my sleeping tablets.
3: So early?
0: Oh, it won't put me to sleep. It'll just quiet my nerves.
3: What are you nervous about?
0: Oh, I won an argument this afternoon.
3: Well, that's nothing to be nervous over. You ought to be nervous if you lost one.
0: It wasn't the argument that I wanted to win.
3: Well, I'm nervous, too.
0: Oh, really? What over?
3: It's my first job, and I'm scared of not making good.
0: Oh, then you must take one of my tablets.
3: Oh, shall I?
0: Please take one.
3: Yeah, I shall.
0: Now, you'll be surprised how infinitely merciful they are. Well, life is full of little mercies like that. No big mercies, but comfortable little mercies. And so we go on.
3: You're falling asleep.
0: No, I'm not. I'm just closing my eyes. You know what I feel like now? I feel like a water lily.
3: Oh, a water lily?
0: Yes, indeed. I feel like a water lily on a Chinese lagoon. Why don't you sit down?
3: I don't know. Oh, sure, yeah, thanks.
0: My name is Alma. That is Spanish for fool. And what is yours?
3: Mine's Archie Kramer. Mucho gusto, as they say in Spain. Mm-hmm.
0: Usted habla español, señor?
3: Un poquito. Usted habla español, señorita?
0: Oh, dear. Me también un poquito.
3: Sometimes un poquito is plenty. Say, what's there to do in this town after dark?
0: Well, there's not much to do in this town after dark. But there are resorts on the lake that offer all sorts of after-dark entertainment. There's one called Moon Lake Casino. It's under new management now, but I don't suppose its character has changed much.
3: Well, what was its character?
0: Oh, gay. Very gay, Mr. Quayle.
3: Well, then what are we sitting here for? Let's go.
0: Why not?
3: I'll call a taxi.
0: Yes.
3: A taxi! A taxi! You coming?
0: Oh, in a minute.
3: Well, what are you waiting for?
0: Well, I thought someone called my name. Oh, well, no, that couldn't be. Nobody knows where I am.
3: Come on!
0: Yes, coming.

0: just heard the Best Place production of Summer and Smoke, starring Geraldine Page and Richard Kiley. And here once more is your host, drama critic John Chapman.
1: A touching drama, don't you agree? And fine performances by Miss Page, Mr. Kiley, and their fellow players. Our thanks to them all. Next week, we are going to try one of those melodramas the English know how to make so well. This one is Barry Lyndon's The Amazing Dr. Quitterhouse. Dr. Quitterhouse is a reputable man who becomes an extremely clever criminal in a spirit of pure psychological research. I think you'll enjoy it, and we'll be pleased to learn that our Dr. Quitterhouse will be the star who created the role on Broadway, Sir Cedric Hardwicke. This is Chapman saying goodbye until next week.

0: Tennessee Williams' Summer in Smoke was adapted for radio by Earl Hamner. Heard in the cast were Agnes Young as Mrs. Bassett, Virginia Payne as Mrs. Weinmiller, Santos Ortega as Reverend Weinmiller, Edwin Jerome as Dr. John Sr., Jane Webb as Nellie, Louis Van Rooten as Gonzalez, Raleigh Bester as Rosa, William Griffiths as Roger Doremus, and Lawton Derby as Archie Kramer. Best Plays is an NBC production supervised by William Welch and directed by Edward King. Your announcer is Fred Collins. Sundays, hear Theater Guild on NBC.
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0: 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We introduce the director of Studio One, Fletcher Markle.
1: Our story tonight was published in its original French exactly 100 years ago this week. It's all about one of the most beautiful, wicked, amorous, indolent, tempestuous, and altogether wonderful women ever known to life or literature. That's a rather extravagant statement, I suppose, but then this is an extravagant girl. As violent as a bullfight and as purple as gypsy blood, her story offers not a shred of resemblance to the character of the calm, scholarly Frenchman who wrote it. But its few dozen pages brought instant and continuing fame to their author, and in turn to another Frenchman named Georges Bizet, who employed the heroine and part of the plot as the basis of an unexpectedly successful opera. As you probably guessed, the story is Carmen by Prosper Mérimée. I haven't been any closer to Spain than Mexico, but if the richly romantic personality of that capricious land to the south of us is anything like the Spain of a century ago, Monsieur Mérimée certainly knew what he was talking about. And tonight we're presuming to go beyond the adaptation of his countryman, Monsieur Bizet, to bring you a full-length, full-dress Carmen with a new and original score by Lana Domian. You'll be hearing Anne Burr as the magnificent but appalling Senorita Carmen, with Everett Sloan as Garcia, and I'm going to join them at the microphone to play a young man named Jose.
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0: this day. Can you remember a day as hot as this, Raphael?
1: It is not the day, comrade. Only the guard duty.
0: I am sweating like a mule.
1: And you complain like a mule, Carlos.
0: There is no place in the world as hot as the square here at Sevilla.
1: It's not the square, comrade, nor Sevilla. Only the guard duty. You cannot find me a dragoon anywhere or any soldier whatever who likes to stand idle in the sun.
0: It is like a whip, that sun.
1: So is your complaining. It's even making me warm to listen to it. Is it not possible for you to be calm like myself and a new friend, the corporal? Hey, Jose?
0: Do you not feel this heat, Jose?
2: Ah, I feel it.
0: It's like a whip.
1: You do not like Sevilla, Carlos. That is the real trouble. Heat in the noontime is the same anywhere.
2: He wants to be somewhere else. There must be a girl, eh, Raphael?
1: Always there is a girl.
0: Do you like this foul place, Jose?
2: Sevilla? I do not know it yet. My regiment was sent here only last week.
1: They should not have given you guard duty so soon.
2: There was nothing else.
0: Where are you from, Jose?
2: I was born at Elizondo in the valley of Baztán. I am a Navarro.
1: You speak well.
0: And proudly.
2: I was intended for the church and obliged to study for it.
0: You did not like it?
2: No. I was more fond of games. That was my undoing.
1: In what way?
2: When we play, we Navarros, we forget everything else.
1: Well, that is not a great wrong.
2: Perhaps not. But one day a year ago, when I had won at some sport, a youth of Alava picked a quarrel with me. There were many wounds.
1: His?
2: More than mine.
1: And, of course, you ran away.
2: In my country, there is no other choice. I enlisted in the cavalry regiment of Almanza, for the men of our mountains are quick at a soldier's trade. They promised to make a quartermaster of me, but not yet.
0: You are a corporal. That is more than we are.
1: Twice more.
0: Ah, well, soon the bell will be ringing.
2: The bell?
0: The factory bell, of course.
2: So, and what then?
0: It means the midday meal is over and the girls will be coming back to work.
1: With calm, Carlos. Remember, this is Jose's first day here. He's not yet seen the girls returning together.
2: Girl?
1: It is this way, Jose. There are over 100 women employed in the tobacco factory over there. It is part of our guard. If there's trouble, it will be your duty as corporal to take charge.
0: And the women are beautiful.
2: Indeed.
0: It is they who roll the cigars in the big room where no man can enter without permission from a magistrate.
1: Except ourselves in emergency.
2: And why is this?
1: Because in hot weather, the women, especially the young ones, work in a very free and easy costume.
0: Aye, especially the young ones.
1: They always make Carlos feel better. Many girls will help a man to forget one girl.
0: It is sadly true. And now, after the midday meal, when the bell rings, we enjoy to watch them pass us as they go into the building. They are of all sorts.
1: But Jose is more interested in his work, it seems. What are you making, Jose?
2: Huh? A chain to hang the firing pin on my musket.
0: You will drop that when you see Carmen.
2: Carmen?
1: Oh, Carmen Sita. She is the best.
0: Ah, yes. She is the best.

0: Ah, there's the bell at last. Now, Jose, you will see our fine gypsy.
1: So she is gypsy, this Carmen?
2: Yes, and you know what the gypsies say about the young girls?
1: Now, what is that?
2: To be beautiful, the gypsies say, a girl must deserve to be described by the use of 10 adjectives.
0: And each of them must apply to 3 parts of her person.
2: For example, she should have 3 things black. Eyes, lashes, and eyebrows. 3 things elegant. Hands, lips, ankles.
0: Look, here they come across the square.
2: Look for her eyes, Jose. They're the eyes of a cat who watches a sparrow.
1: And which is Carmen?
2: The prancing one in red with the cassia flowers in her hair.
1: Ah, yes. And one in her teeth.
2: It is her badge. Jose, look at those long legs and the shoulders. Now you will forget your chain for the firing pin.
0: Carmen!
3: Oh, there is a new one, Senor Corporal. Oh, my friend. Such a pretty chain. Will you give it to me to hang the keys of my strongbox on?
1: I'm sorry. It's to hang my pin on with, senorita.
3: Your pin! Ah, the gentleman makes lace since he has need of pins. Well then, pin maker of my soul, make me 7 yards of black lace for a mantilla. You make no reply, Senor Corporal. Are you too busy to speak?
1: No fly can enter a closed mouth, senorita.
3: Oh, listen to the quick tongue of him. Well, my hearty, take this on the mouth. May it sweeten your speech and your disposition.
0: Raphael, how does he have such good fortune? She threw it at him.
1: Is it fortunate to be struck in the teeth by a flower?
2: By a flower of Carmen's, yes.
0: If you do not want it, give it to me. It is an omen of love.
2: It belongs to Jose, fool. He will keep it.
1: I do not want it.
0: Oh, Jose, oh. Do not crush it.
1: Was it not intended for me?
0: Yes, but such...
1: Then I will do with it as I please.
4: Women are fighting in the factory.
5: Murder!
6: There is a terrible fight in the big room at the factory. Carmen is killing a girl in a fight.
7: Hurry, Corporal, hurry!
8: It's Carmen!
1: Carlos, Raphael, come with me! We must stop the noise. Carlos, fire your musket into the ceiling. Silence here. Bring Carmen over here, Raphael and Margarita.
0: I will help him.
1: One is enough, Carlos.
0: Not for Carmen.
9: Why, confess me. Please, please, confess me. I am dying.
1: Silence, woman. You're only scratched.
9: Scratch!
10: You are lucky you are not carved to pieces, sister to a witch.
1: Silence now. What is the trouble here?
9: I only said that I had enough money saved to buy a donkey at the market.
10: And I told her she could not save enough even for a broom.
9: Never.
10: And then she said to me that she was not a judge of brooms, not being a gypsy or a daughter of Satan.
9: Then she struck at
10: me. And she struck back, much harder.
11: Then Carmen took up her knife from the table.
10: She forced me to defend myself.
9: It is not true.
10: I was forced to take the knife, lying fool.
9: And with the knife, she slashed her St. Andrew's cross on Margarita's face.
10: No.
9: We thought she was going to kill Margarita.
1: Is this true?
9: Look at my face.
10: No, it is not true.
1: It is a plain case. Senorita Carmen, you must come with me. You're under arrest.
10: Very well. Where do we go?
0: Soon you will see. And we are always around there to keep you company. The guardhouse, my pretty.
1: Enough, Carlos.
10: Let us go, then. Where is my mantilla?
1: Carlos, Rafael, march ahead. Senorita Carmen behind them, and I will remain behind you. Quick, march!
10: My officer... Where are you taking me?
1: To the quartermaster at the guardhouse. This is a grave affair. Turn your head, senorita. Face front.
10: I want to talk to you. Oh, what will become of me? Have pity on me, noble officer.
1: Face front and be silent.
10: Oh, you are so young, so gentle. Let me escape, my officer, and I will reward you well. I will reward you often.
1: You must go to the quartermaster at the guardhouse.
10: Come, lad of my heart. I know from the way you speak that you are from my country.
1: I am from Elizondo.
10: And I am from Echelar, only 4 hours' journey from your home.
1: So?
10: I was carried away to Sevilla here by the gypsies. I was working in the tobacco factory to gain enough to take me home to my poor mother in Navarre. She has no one to support her but me in a little garden with 20 cider apple trees.
4: So?
10: Were I only at home before the White Mountain. Margarita and the girls insulted me because I am not of this nation of swindlers, peddlers of rotten oranges.
4: You lie.
10: No, I do not lie. Comrade, friend, can you do nothing for a country woman?
4: How do I know you are not gypsy?
10: Nor do I lie about rewarding you. Oh, how I shall reward you, my officer.
4: I am only a corporal.
10: You are an officer to me. If I were to push you and you tumble down, my countryman, it would not be these two Castilian conscripts ahead who would stop me. I would vanish in the crowd.
4: Senorita.
10: Senor, I would vanish, but I would find you again. I threw my flower at you this noon only because I was not close enough to slap you with joy. Let me slap you now so that I may return again to you.
4: Very well, then, my countrywoman. Try it, and may Our Lady of the Mountain aid you.
10: I shall reward you, my officer.
5: Sarah! Hey, look out! She's escaping!
4: After her! Look out, Jose!
2: Oh, your legs suddenly tripped!
5: There she goes, into the side alley by the market.

0: Chased in the streets again, eh, my wild one?
1: Listen to him, Leah. The one-eyed is always amused when the victim is not himself.
0: Chase through the streets until your skirts fly in the wind. Your quick legs are so handsome in the sunlight.
1: Chased but not caught, my laughing one.
2: Carmen is never caught, Garcia. In emergency, she is only to come here to me for refuge. As whom of you cannot, I protect you all.
0: I see. And you should perhaps add that proclamation to the sign over your door, Elias.
2: Now he is angry again.
0: Under the words Leas Pastillas, seller of fish, you should perhaps add protector of thieves, bandits, and smugglers.
2: But please.
0: Leas Pastillas, who harbors those with prices on their heads. Come in and see Garcia, the one-eyed, and his companions in evil.
2: It was merely a jest, Garcia.
0: If you continue to boast as badly as you jest, my friend, you will find that your mouth will be closed in favor of an opening in your throat.
2: Please, Garcia, you know I am careful.
0: Then remain so.
2: You know I will. Now forgive me, but I must attend to my customers down
0: there. Yas grows more stupid every day.
1: Your mouth is mean today, oh weary one-eye. Come, let us eat. And I will open a bottle of wine. Wine does not cheer you. Garcia, what is it? You are troubled?
0: The affair at Triana was not a success.
1: Which was that?
0: The shipment of wool we removed from the storehouse in the marketplace.
1: What happened to you?
0: A score of dragoons caught up with us in the hills.
1: So?
0: We had to cast away the bales in order to escape them, and two of our mules were shot. The whole affair was a great loss.
1: Indeed, a great loss. To go after wool and come back shore.
0: Enough of your clever words, vile witch.
1: And who do you call vile, you monster of Bohemia? Only your soul is more vile than your temper.
0: Silence, cow! Enough!
1: And you wonder why I am not eager with my embraces, my comrade. You are never grateful, Garcia.
0: Listen to me. Remendado and Don Caire are still in the hills. Whether alive or dead, I do not know. We have lost the shipment of wool. The dragoons killed two of our mules, and we have no money whatever among us, not a single penny. For what am I to be grateful?
1: That you are alive, fool, and that you have me, Carmen.
0: Ah!
1: Remendado and Don Caire will return. They always do. It is only that you have the swiftest horse.
0: I said enough of your cleverness. And why should I be grateful for you? You're insulting and wicked. You're so unkind to me.
1: I am Carmen. Sometimes, you know, I think if you had the use of your other eye, you would be twice as blind. Look at me. Do I not appear triumphant?
0: So you escaped the dragoon.
1: Not only that.
0: What are you getting to? Quickly speak.
1: Do you remember how we talked about raiding the tobacco factory?
0: Yes, we talked, but we could not plan it. The place is locked about like a guardhouse.
1: And why do you think I have sweated there so long? There is no lock that a golden key will not open.
0: And where is such a key?
1: Look, behold, the keys are iron, but my cleverness is golden.
0: They are from the factory.
1: Where else, fool? I finally managed to steal them today in the confusion of a fight I arranged.
0: But it will be discovered.
1: They are duplicates and will not soon be missed. Now will you smile, you lizard-tongued beast?
0: You are a worker of miracles.
1: I am Carmen. It is so easy if one is patient. Soon Remendado and Don Caire will return and you can plan the affair.
0: Ah, you are magic, Carmen. How did you escape the dragoons?
1: I charmed their corporal. He allowed me to trip him when I got away in the market crowd.
0: Poor fool. He will suffer for it. They will have him quickly in jail.
1: You think so?
0: Of course.
1: I had not thought of that.
0: Oh, he interests you, this corporal who tripped under your charm.
1: I have told you many times, my fiery one eye, we do not ask questions of each other. This is part of our bargain.
0: Questions are unnecessary, my pretty flame.
1: Very well.
0: It is never necessary to ask questions when one already knows the answers.

0: You. Your cousin has sent you a loaf of Alcala bread.
1: For me?
0: No. The corporal.
2: For my cousin?
0: So she said. If you do not like it, leave it for the rats.
2: A loaf of Alcala bread, but I have no cousin in Sevilla.
3: Fool. It is easy to see that you have not been in jail before. And not for long, it would seem, as our friend the guard been here. Open it. Open the loaf.
1: Open it?
3: Here, give it to me. Now. You see, there's a small English file here. And look, a gold piece.
1: Gold piece?
3: And a note.
1: Let me see it.
3: Is it interesting?
1: Yes.
3: Well, what does it say?
2: Comrade of my heart, when one likes good fried fish, one goes to Leah's Pastillas at the end of the market in the square.
3: Who is it from?
2: A friend.
3: You are fortunate to have such a friend.

0: Carmen! Carmen! There is a corporal of the dragoons over at the door. He asked for you.
1: So, he has come at last. Thank you, Leah.
2: Carmen!
1: Ah, I knew you would come for your reward.
2: Oh, you are beautiful today. It was worth the month in that cell.
1: I expected you even before now. Did you not receive my gift?
2: I did. I ate the bread, and the file will do to sharpen my lance. I will keep it in remembrance of you. But the money, here it is.
1: Oh, you have kept the money.
2: For the two of us.
1: Well, so much the better, for I am none too rich. But what's the odds? A wandering dog will not starve. Come along, my officer. Let us spend it in the market. We shall eat royally, and you shall treat me. Leah, tell Garcia I will not see him today.
3: Nor did you see him yesterday.
1: So, tomorrow it will be day again. Come along, my countryman. Let us take a stroll through the market.
2: In the market, but you will be recognized.
1: I will wear my mantilla across my face. Come. Now, we have oranges, bread, and a fine sausage. Have you any more money, my comrade?
2: A few silver pieces.
1: Good, let me have them. We will add 4 bottles of Manzanillo wine and some preserved fruit.
2: Where are we going with all this?
1: Do not be so solemn. We are going to the street of the Candileo, my tall one. To the house of Dorotea, the fortune teller. Where I live. Now, smile for me.
2: I do not believe in fortune tellers.
1: You are a fool, then. But it does not matter. You will not meet Dorotea, for I live on the top floor. It is very quiet here, you see, high above the street.
2: Yes.
1: Well, do not stand there holding the bundles like prizes at a fiesta. Put them down.
2: Of course.
1: Quickly, drop them. And kiss me.
2: Carmen.
1: You see, I pay my debt. It is the law of the gypsy.
2: And you are a gypsy. You lied to me.
1: Yes, but does it matter now?
2: No, Carmen.
1: Yes. And what is your name, my officer?
2: Jose.
1: Jose. Joselito.
2: Carmencita.

0: you are very beautiful.
1: But we are wrong for each other.
0: Wrong?
1: Old Dorothea, who taught me to see into the future, said herself that I would one day meet misfortune with a soldier, and that I would bring misfortune to him.
0: This is not misfortune.
1: No, it is not.
0: Old Dorothea could not have seen truly.
1: She has never seen without truth.
0: Until now. Do you love me?
1: You are a fool. A fool you were born, a fool you will die.
0: Answer me, do you love me?
1: Love is wine, and wine is love. Where is my glass? A toast to us. You will be my rum, and I your rummy.
0: What does that mean?
1: Rum and rummy, my lover? Man.

0: You like the feeling of being married to me, Carmen Sita?
1: I do not like the word, but the feeling. Kiss me.
0: I'm not wrong.
1: Not now, we are not. Not yet. Joselito, I will dance for you.
0: Have you castanets?
1: I will make them. You see this plate? It is a cheap plate, but useful. See, I choose two pieces. My castanets.

0: I must return soon to my quarters. My leave is over.
1: To your quarters? At such a time? Are you then a slave to let yourself be driven about with a whip? Get out, then. Go, you are chicken-hearted.
0: If I do not return, I will be sent back to the guard room.
1: Listen to me now. Have I repaid you? According to our laws, I owed you nothing, for you are not a gypsy. But you are good-looking. You have pleased me. Now we are quits. Good day.
0: How can you say this? When do we meet again?
1: When you are less stupid. Go.
0: What has happened to you, to us?
1: You know, comrade, that I believe I love you a little bit.
0: Oh, comrade.
1: But that could not last. Dog and wolf cannot keep house together long. This is all impossible. It cannot be.
0: No, comrade, listen to me.
1: Believe me, you are well out of it. You have met the devil.
0: You must not say
1: yes, the devil. He is not always in black, and he has not twisted your neck. I am dressed in wool, Joselito, but I am not a lamb. Go, then. Burn a candle before the Blessed Virgin for saving you from me. She has earned it. Goodbye.
0: Carmen, you cannot make an end like this.
1: Think no more of Carmen Sita, or she may make you wed a widow with wooden legs. I mean the gallows, my comrade. Goodbye once again.
0: Carmen, wait!

0: Corporal, I tell you, there's nothing more tiring than guard duty at night.
1: Except perhaps guard duty by day. They are not so different.
0: Why do they have us here? A guard at the city gates, yes, but a guard here is foolish.
1: I was told it was because of the breach in the city wall over there.
0: So?
1: The workmen will probably finish the repairs by the end of the week. Meantime, there must be a guard to discourage smugglers.
0: They're inventing tasks for us. This is not my idea of a dragoon's life.
1: Nor mine.
0: Well, I will get back to my patrol. See you again in a quarter of an hour.
1: Yes. Who's there? Be off. There is no passing here.
2: Come along, my comrade. Don't be cross with
3: me. Come on, then. You. I have searched for you everywhere.
2: Of course. And now I have come to you. Now let us talk a little, but to the point. Do you wish to earn some money? Some friends of mine are coming with pack mules. Let them pass.
1: It is my orders to stop them.
2: Your orders? You did not think of orders in the street of the Candelero.
1: For that, it was worthwhile to forget my orders, but I want no smuggler's money.
2: Oh, let us see then. You don't want the money? Would you like to dine again at old Dorotea's house?
3: Oh, no, I cannot.
2: Very well. Since you are so obstinate, I know whom to ask. I will offer to dine with your officer. He seems to be a good fellow. And he will put on duty here a lad who will see no more than he should. So, farewell, Jose. I shall laugh well when the orders are to hang you.
3: No, Carmen, wait. Come back.
2: Yes,
3: yes. I will let the whole race of gypsies pass if I can see you again.
2: Rosalito, my rum. We will meet tomorrow.
4: You should not have come up here to Carmen's room.
1: I tell you, Dorothea, I must find her.
4: And I tell you, I do not know where she is.
1: And where might she be?
4: She may have gone to La Loro.
1: La Loro, where is that?
4: It is the gypsy name for Portugal, the Red Land.
1: What would she be doing there?
4: Perhaps an affair of Egypt.
1: Affair of Egypt? What is that?
4: That too is gypsy talk, stupid boy. It means important business.
1: I would say then that it was evil business.
4: If you say that, then it is another question I do not need to answer. You will meet misfortune, senor. You and
1: Carmen. There's someone on the stairs.
4: It is too late to send you away now.
1: It sounds like Carmen.
4: All laughter in the night sounds like Carmen. Jose, you fool! What are you doing waiting?

0: get out of this place.
1: Soldier, you heard what the senorita said to you. He can't get out of this place.
2: But the end of my boot.
3: Only at your sword point at the very least, Captain.
1: Then you shall have it.
0: Joselito, be careful. He is very drunk.
3: I can see that and very stupid.
2: Stupid, is he, soldier?
3: You're stupid, of course, to rush a sword at a man's stomach in a dim room. Stupid to be so heavy with wine that he easily steps aside and takes it from you.
0: Beware, Jose, his pistol.
3: And stupid to have murder in his eye.

0: Now you see he is dead. You great fool. I told you that I would bring misfortune upon you. Now the king will give neither rations nor justice.
1: What can I do?
0: There is a remedy for every ill if one has a gypsy for sweetheart. You are active and strong, Jose. We will go to the mountains and live on the wits of ourselves and the money of others. We will join a band of my friends there. Have I not promised to get you hanged? That is better than being shot. And you will live like a prince until they catch you.
1: If I keep always in the mountains, I will be sure of you. No captain will be there to interfere with me.
0: Ah, you are jealous. So much the worse for you. Well, at least Garcia is gone for now. You will not have him to worry about.
1: Garcia?
0: He was caught last night after they had slipped through the city wall with the mules. Garcia will not like the jail of Sevilla. He does not like any jail.
1: Who is this Garcia?
0: A friend. But you need not worry about him.
1: Who is he?
0: It is no matter. How can you be so stupid? Can you not see that I love you?
1: How do I tell that?
0: I have never asked you for anything, have I?
1: When you talk in that fashion, I could strangle you.
0: Then strangle me, Joselito. Briefly with a kiss. And then we must get away to the mountains.

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The program will resume after a brief pause for station identification. This is CBS, the Columbia Broadcasting System. Continuing Columbia's full-hour feature production from Studio One, Jose's love of the gypsy girl Carmen has led him to live as she lived. He is forever an outcast from society, a man with a growing list of crimes and always the haunting uncertainty about Carmen herself. This famous love story of 100 years ago in the wild regions of old Spain now continues. The story of Carmen, featuring Anne Burr, Everett Sloan, and Fletcher Markle.

0: It is a fine night. That was a good meal and good wine, and it is a fine night. Is it not, Jose?
1: Yes, a fine night, Raymondado.
2: As much on earth, little in heaven, say I.
0: Look at the great moon over the hills, huh? Huh, Jose?
1: Ah, fine moon, Raymondado.
0: Like a face. Like my sweet, fat sister's face. Huh? Well, let us return to the cards. Who will play?
2: No cards for me. Let us only lie here and look at your fine moon, Raymondado.
0: Old Don Cayere. You are getting to be an old man.
2: I am an old man. Sit down by the fire, Raymondado. Rest yourself. Rest.
0: Cards, Jose?
1: No, Raymondado. I'm too full to move.
2: Rest.
0: Everyone lies around the camp like a lot of stuck pigs.
1: Where is Carmen?
2: She walked down to the entrance of the ravine, I think.
3: I'm too comfortable to go after her.
2: It is good to leave her alone for a while. I think she is planning another affair of Egypt.
0: Carmen is always planning another affair of Egypt.
2: Are you enjoying the bandit's life, Joselito?
1: More than a soldier's, Don Cayere.
2: Good.
1: I have money, Carmen.
2: You feel no remorse?
1: No longer. As Carmen says, the itch of pleasure does not itch at all.

0: You killed your first man while you were still a soldier.
1: Yes.
0: How fortunate to have such a clean conscience.
1: One cannot call it clean, Don Quixote.
0: Only when you compare, I suppose.
2: Hola! It is the One Eye!
3: Aye, listen to her. It is the One Eye.
0: So, he's come back at last.
1: Who is this, Don Quixote?
0: We are going to have another comrade.
3: He has today escaped from prison, Jose. Carmen arranged it, did she not tell you?
1: No. Who is it, Raymondado?
2: Garcia!
3: Garcia!
0: Garcia the One-Eyed, her old rum.
3: Her husband? Was she then married before?
0: Long ago. It seems there is much you do not know, Jose.
3: Yes.
4: Oh, Don Quixote, Raymondado. You're looking well, my thieves. Change of pasture makes fat calves, eh?
0: Carmen feeds us well, Garcia.
5: They have eaten like kings.
3: Welcome back to the hills, old noisy One-Eye.
4: Ah, little Raymondado, as clever as always, eh? Well, let this old eye see meat. Rarely cooked. Quickly.
5: I will get you something, Garcia.
4: No. Let Raymondado go. He looks plump and rested.
3: I'll get the beef from the cave.
4: Ah, and this must be the handsome young corporal. Carmen can be most persuasive, can she not, Senor Corporal?
6: Welcome.
4: Welcome, is it? Welcome, indeed.
5: Jose is a friend, my loud one. I told you, he has done well with us.
4: And we will all do much better now that old One Eye is back.
6: It'll be difficult to increase our success.
4: Oh, will it now? We shall see, Senor Corporal.
5: Come, Garcia, you must eat. Come over to the fire with me.
4: You had better learn to speak carefully, Senor Corporal.
5: Garcia!
4: And as seldom as possible.
5: Come, my hungry One Eye.
4: Yes, my Carmen. First meat, and later there is time for thought.
0: Do not act foolishly, Joserito.
6: Cacere, sooner or later, Garcia and I will have trouble between us.
0: With Carmen, there is always trouble.
6: Only one of us can remain.
0: You can do nothing about it now. Where the goats are tethered, there they must browse. Wait, my young friend. Wait.
4: Tonight we meet the mule caravan of English cotton on the mountain road. Is the plan clear to everyone?
0: Entirely.
3: It is all planned.
5: Of course it is clear. Let us be away. I want to watch from the bridge.
4: Is it all clear to you, Senor Corporal?
6: Quite clear, Senor One Eye.
4: Their horses have never known such spurring. Come quickly, load the extra pails on our own horses. Don Quixote, take the lead rope of their mule.
6: Raymondado is wounded. I'll carry him over my saddle.
4: Now, leave the chariot where he lies. Save the cotton.
6: But he is only wounded in the hip.
4: Leave him, fool. He was clumsy. I will take care of him.
6: Garcia, no!
4: There. Now he has a head of lead. He will be clever who can recognize him now.

0: let us make the camp festive. Let us have wine.
1: Much wine.
0: Aye, let us have toasts and celebration. It has been a most rewarding night. Attend to the horses, Don Cayeri, and fetch wine.
1: Bring out the manzanilla.
2: And I will get a new wineskin from the cave. We will not go thirsty. The skin is a large one. I'll not be long.
1: Jose, there must be an end to your silence. Laugh and be gay. We were most successful tonight, my comrade.
0: Such a brooding boy he is. We must drink to his sadness.
3: Perhaps we might even drink to the soul of Remendado.
0: Ah, Remendado is your sadness, eh? Look at him come, and he has the stomach of a newborn lamb. Such matters are part of nights like this one, my young friend.
1: Do not think on it, Jose.
0: Ah, Carmen, did you see how I confused the guards riding straight into them?
1: I watched it all from the bridge. You were very swift, my brave one-eye.
0: Of course.
3: And Remendado rode beside you.
0: Yes, but he was not swift enough. Remendado has always been a fool in attack. We used to fight together for sport with stabs and the long knife. And he was always too slow. He had many jokes, but no watchfulness. Often he would get hurt.
3: And tonight he was hurt, a musket ball in the hip. Is that good reason to kill him?
0: We could not wait for him.
3: I could have taken him across my saddle.
1: It would have delayed our escape.
0: Enough of this! I am the leader here, and I will do as I wish.
3: That is not my feeling. I understood that we planned and shared equally. We have no leader.
1: Jose, you must...
0: I am the leader here. Do you contest it, Senor Corporal?
3: Yes. They say you can handle the long knife with the best knave in Malaga. Will you try it on with me?
0: I have no need to defend my position here.
3: You will not fight for sport as you did with Remendado.
1: Jose, no. Both of you, stop this.
0: Don't be upset, Carmen. It's a very simple disagreement.
1: It is foolishness. There are very few of us left. We cannot afford to be without another man, whichever of you it might be.
0: There is always a score of fools who would join us.
1: Huh? Name one for me.
0: Carmencita, think of the young men like our Senor Corporal that you can persuade to join our company.
3: Senor One-Eye.
0: I am bored with this. It is like children fighting in the street. Hold your tongue, Senor Corporal, and I will hold my temper.
1: So, it is agreed.
3: Nothing is agreed.
1: Sleep on it, fools. Anger cripples both of you like the plague.
0: As for me, I am thirsty. Don Cayeri, what has become of you? We gasp for wine.
1: Swallow your fury, my Joselito. This is not the time for such pride.
3: Pride? It is not only pride, it is my every instinct.
1: You are such a saint, my angry one.
3: And you are the devil.
1: Yes.
3: You promised me no one would interfere with us.
1: I have promised you nothing at all. Only that in the end you will be hanged. And that is better than being shot. Now let us join the others for wine. I must leave very soon, and we will talk of this later.
3: Where are you going?
1: To Cordova, my comrade, on an affair of Egypt. You will soon hear from me.

0: Well, there's no word from Carmen. It is a week now.
1: One of us must go for news of her. She must have arranged some affair by now. I would go willingly, but I am too well known in Cordova.
0: And me. They know me there. I have played too many tricks in Cordova. And with only this one eye, though it sees well, it is hard to disguise myself.
2: Then I must go.
0: It would seem so, Senor Corporal.
2: Very well, what must be done?
1: Ask in the marketplace for the stall of a chocolate vendor named Royana.
0: She will tell you where to find Carmen.

0: You want Carmen? Yes, she is at the house of the rich Englishman on the Street of the Serpent. Disguise yourself as an orange peddler and call for her under the first balcony. She will come down to the door to meet you.
1: Joselito, it was good to hear your voice. But what is the matter? You look like a cat surprised in a cupboard.
2: And you have the air of a brazen-faced witch. Who is the rich gentleman?
1: Ah, you are jealous of that imbecile upstairs? Do you not see, fool, that I am arranging an affair of Egypt in the most brilliant style? This house is mine, and soon his guineas will be mine.
2: If you continue to arrange an affair of Egypt in this fashion, I will see that you never arrange another.
1: And who are you to command me? The one eye is pleased.
2: I am not.
1: We will talk of it later. Listen, about Egypt. I am to travel with the Englishman on the road to Camargo, past the rendezvous we agreed upon. That is 2 days from now. We should be there by early evening. You will be ready?
2: We will be ready.
1: But take great care. He has good pistols. Perhaps you might let the one-eyed go first, holding back a little yourself. Hmm?
2: I will take care of the one-eyed in my own fashion.
1: Joselito, my brave one.

0: the game?
1: Of course.
2: Why not?
0: The cards help to strangle the hours. Yes. Did you know, Senor Corporal, that Don Cayere and I had a visitor while you were in Cordova?
2: A visitor?
0: Old Sanchez Teo, the smuggler. He noticed our camp from the mountain train and stopped to chide us for our carelessness with the fire.
2: So?
0: Are you playing this round?
2: Oh, yes. I'll play this.
0: Don Cayere?
1: Here you are.
0: Oh. Now, what can I choose to play, Oh, yes, old Teo said that he often saw Carmen in Cordova last week. It seems she had taken up with Lucas, the picador, as well as the English gentleman.
2: So?
0: Carmen was seen with Lucas in the cafes and dancing at the fiesta. And he bows to her at the bullfight in the plaza. Does it not interest you, Senor Corporal?
2: Your cheating at cards interests me more, Senor One-Eye.
0: What did you say? Say it again. Such a jest!
2: You cheated. You cheated in that last hand.
0: You have been drinking.
2: I have not.
0: I will give you another chance. We will play again.
2: I will not play with a man who cheats. You may take the cards in your face.
0: Enough!
2: Little use in reaching for your pistol. I've emptied it.
0: You are not fair!
2: Fair. Fair, is it, among us here? But I am, that is the point. Now we will fight with the long knife.
0: Very well. Draw and prepare.
2: Don Cayere, give us room and see fair play.
3: Why?
2: We could not live together. I wish to be the only one with Carmen. Besides, I've not forgotten how he served poor Raymond Dado. Don Cayere, there are now but two of us. Will you be my friend for life or death?
1: Here is my hand.
2: And mine.
1: But to the devil with love affairs. If you had asked him for Carmen, he would have sold her for a penny.
2: It is only Carmen who sells.
1: There are now but two of us. How shall we manage with the Englishman tomorrow?
2: We shall manage.

0: managed well tonight for only two of you.
1: The Englishman had a stout heart.
0: But his coach had only one guard. I attended to that.
2: Yet the Englishman himself was a warrior.
0: I told you, Jose.
2: Yes. If you'd not pulled at his arm, his pistol might have killed either of us.
0: Very possible. But the silver was worth it, was it not?
1: Indeed. Any danger is worth that much silver.
0: Now then, Jose, tell me, where is the one eye?
1: If you will pardon me, I will take the horses down to the stream.
0: Where is Garcia?
2: Garcia is dead.
0: By your hand?
2: Yes. We buried him with my knife still in his neck.
0: You have become as hard as he was.
2: I live according to my company.
0: So, his time had come. Yours will come too, my Joselito. It is decreed.
2: And yours, if you are not now a true wife to me.
0: So much the better. I have heard Dorotea speak, and I have read in the cards and seen in the coffee grounds that we two must die together. Bah! Who sows reap?
2: Why do we not go to the New World, Carmencita, to Mexico, and leave all this?
0: Joselito, we were not meant to grow cabbages. Our destiny is to live at the expense of fools.
2: And you will live at my side and not away from me. And forget ones like Lucas, the picador.
0: How did you know of him?
2: I heard.
0: It is nothing.
2: He bows to you in the plaza. You've been with him in the cafes of Cordova. You danced with him at the fiesta last week. It is nothing.
0: He has much money earned in the bull ring. Also, he is a fine rider and brave. We might use him.
2: Then you are looking for a new comrade?
0: With the one eye gone, we need another man. And Lucas is not only adventurous, but rich.
2: I do not want his money or himself, and I forbid you to see him.
0: I will see whom I please.
2: I forbid you.
0: Take care. Take care, my comrade. When one forbids me to do a thing, it is soon done. And there is a bullfight tomorrow in Cordova.

0: say, this is folly. You should not have come after her. She'll have you doing something you'll be sorry for.
1: You see her, Don Caire?
0: Oh, we've been riding all night, my friend. My eyes are as tired as my bag.
1: She will be in red, that much is certain.
0: There are 100 women here in red. Red is the color for the bullfight.
1: Well, look for her, Don Caire. She will be somewhere at the edge of the ring.
0: There is such a glare. But see, Jose, such luck. There she is.
1: Where?
0: On the bench below us at the barrier. And look, the picador in the ring is Lucas. Huh? He's torn the cockade from the first bull and thrown it to Carmen.
1: One would expect him to act the gallant.
0: Look, Joselito, the bull has charged him.
1: The horse is down.
0: And Lucas crushed beneath it. With a bull on top of both, he will die. He will surely die.
1: Carmen is leaving. I'll meet her.
0: With care, Joselito. Be wise.
1: No one can love and be wise, Don Caire.
2: Jose, I knew you were here.
1: Come with me.
2: Very well. Let us go.

0: Have we not come far enough, Jose? There is not a village for miles.
1: There is a small inn not far along the road. But before I take you there, before we rest, we will stop here and talk.
0: Must it be that we talk now, after riding all the night without a stop?
1: Come, dismount. Give me your arm. There.
0: I do not wish...
1: Carmen, listen to me. I will forget everything. Of the past, I will speak not a word. But swear to me one thing. That now you will follow me to the new world, to Mexico, and that you will there lead a peaceful life.
0: Jose, I do not wish to go to Mexico. I am well satisfied here.
1: If you are thinking of Lucas, think well. If he recovers, it will be only to make old bones.
0: It is you, Jose, who are thinking of Lucas.
1: And I should not. I am weary of killing the men of your fancy. Carmen, it is you whom I will kill next.
0: I have always known that you would kill me. The first time I saw you, I had just met a priest in the marketplace. And as we rode out of Cordova last night, saw you nothing? A hare crossed the road between your horse's feet. And all Dorotea foretold all this. It is fate.
1: Carmen Sita, it cannot be. Do you no longer love me? Come, let us change our life.
0: Me first, then you. I knew well it would happen this way.
1: Think on it. I am at the end of my patience and my courage. Make up your mind and I will make up mine.
0: Me first, then you.
1: I will leave you for a time, alone, so that you may think on it. You must choose.
0: There is no choice.
1: I will soon be back.
0: Where are you going?
1: There is a hermitage not far through the wood. I will walk there. You must make your choice before I come back. You can have life or death.
2: Yes, my son?
1: I believe this to be a hermitage. You are a holy man.
2: Yes, my son.
1: Then, Father, will you pray for one who is in great peril?
2: I pray for all the afflicted.
1: Could you say a mass for a soul about to appear before its Creator?
2: Indeed.
1: Here is a token of silver. When will you say the mass?
2: Within the hour. The innkeeper's son comes to serve it.
1: I will return.
2: But tell me, have you not something on your conscience which torments you? Will you not listen to the counsels of a Christian?
1: I will return. Carmen, you are still here. I'd hoped that you would take the horse and escape. You will follow me then?
0: I will follow you to death, yes. But I will never live with you again.
1: Carmen.
0: You wish to kill me, I can well see. It is decreed. But you will never make me yield.
1: I beseech you. All the past is forgotten.
0: You are not a man who could forget anything.
1: I must. My own Carmen, let me save you, and with you save myself.
0: Jose, you ask the impossible. I love you no more. You love me still, and for this you wish to kill me. I might tell you some lie, but I do not care to take the trouble.
1: You must listen to me.
0: It is all finished for us. As my Rom, you have the right to kill your Romy. But Carmen will always be free. Gypsy she was born,
1: Carmen.
0: And gypsy she will die.
1: So then you do not love me?
0: No.
1: Then you love Lucas?
0: Yes, I have loved him like you for a moment. Less, perhaps, than you. Now I love nothing. And I hate myself for ever having loved you at all.
1: Carmen, for the last time...
0: To love you, it is impossible. To live with you, I do not wish it.
1: To ask you for the last time, will you stay with me?
0: No.

0: I struck her twice. It was Garcia's knife, which I had taken when I left mine in his throat. She fell at the second thrust. I buried her out there in the woods alone. She always wanted that. And then I came back here to you, Father. You will say a mass for her soul.
1: I will. And where do you go now, my son?
0: I am riding back to Cordova. I will make myself known at the first guardhouse.
1: You know, of course, that you will be hanged.
0: Yes.
1: I will pray for you.
0: And for her. Poor Carmen. It is the gypsies who are to blame for having brought her up as they did.
1: And you, my son, you will not be afraid to die for your wrong?
0: No, Father. I am only sorry that I am to die remaining the great fool that I have been all my life.

0: 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Tonight from Studio One, you have heard Fletcher Markle's production of Carmen, based on a story by Prosper Mérimée. The script was written especially for this series by Mr. Markle, with an original musical score composed by Lana Domian and conducted by Alexander Semler.
1: Now, may a producer identify the principals in our cast tonight. First, of course, of the Señores and Señoritas...
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1: ...were John Sylvester and Danny Occo. Miriam Wolfe, Mitzi Gould, Abby Lewis, Ralph Camargo, John Merlin, and Jack Stanley were also active in the proceedings. It was your producer who played Jose. Next week from Studio One at CBS, a cheerfully wicked little affair involving murder, Mickey Finns, and a missing El Greco. An item which was postponed from an earlier place in this series. The Mysterious Mickey Finn by Elliot Paul. Next week's goings-on occur in Paris, and they promise to be most lively indeed. Please be with us. Now until next week in The Mysterious Mickey Finn, this is Fletcher Markle with a good night and thank you from all of us in Studio One.
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3: 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And now, Claudia.
4: David. David, I hate to wake you up, but I have to, darling.
5: I'm in here, shaving.
4: You're what?
5: Shaving. I've got an early appointment in Connecticut this morning.
4: I know it, and I wanted to have breakfast started before you woke up, even.
5: The best laid plans of mice and men. And hush up. Don't talk so loud or you'll wake yourself up.
4: Hey, what'd you say about a mouse? Is our kitchen mouse in the bathroom with you?
5: No, I'm all alone. Go back to sleep. I'll get my breakfast at the station.
4: You'll do nothing of the sort. I'm not the kind of wife who lets her husband eat out. What do you think?
5: I'll take the will for the deed. I have to catch the 8:30 to Redbury, and I can't afford to miss it.
4: You won't miss it. I'll be dressed in no time.
5: Darling, please stay in bed. Believe me, it'll be easier all the way around.
4: It's the principle of the thing, though. Oh, where'd I put my mules? This country wasn't built by women who stayed in bed while their husbands got up and went out to hew the soil.
5: This country wasn't built by women, period. I'm not going out to hew the soil. Anyway, you don't hew soil. I'm just catching the train to Connecticut.
4: Well, you're going to catch it with a good breakfast in your stomach. You're in my way. Move over.
5: Say, you're not going to take a bath, are you?
4: I took my bath last night. Just let me wash my teeth a minute.
5: I still say it would be faster if you stayed in bed.
4: Look, don't you want to have breakfast with me?
5: Sure I do. But I also want to get shaved. The lather's getting dry.
4: It's nice lather, by the way. Kissing you is like kissing a lemon meringue pie made with lilac.
5: That's the soap. It's not lilac. Or is it?
4: It's lilac. Not too strong, though. Don't worry, darling. Nobody me would notice. All right, I'm out.
5: All finished?
4: Yep.
5: For keeps?
4: Yep.
5: Too good to be true.
4: All I have to do is comb my hair.
5: Oh, I thought
4: you can have the mirror to shave in 1 second. Go on, be a good boy. Move over.
5: This apartment seems to be getting smaller in the morning.
4: I suppose you'd like it if I put the coffee on in a kimono.
5: Frankly, I'd prefer it in the percolator.
4: Goop. Also, be glad I don't have to scramble into a girdle and hold up the bathroom putting on lipstick and rouge.
5: Haven't I told you how glad I am about that?
4: No.
5: Well, I'll tell you now. Come here.
4: That glad?
5: That glad.
4: David, am I really a good wife?
5: Well, you're the best I've had to date. Your coffee's pretty good.
4: What do you mean, pretty? What's more, a bride's coffee is usually undrinkable. David, how long is a bride a bride?
5: Till she gets some sense.
4: I say you're a bride until things begin to go wrong.
5: Then you'll be a bride until you're an old lady.
4: That's very sweet.
5: Optimistic, too. Now run along and fix breakfast. Quick, scat.
4: All right. Hey, leave the door open while you shave so we can talk to each other.
5: I don't like to talk to each other while I shave.
4: Then you just listen. I like company while I do things.
5: Hey, Claudia. I'm cutting myself to ribbons. What's happened to this razor?
4: I don't shave.
5: Listen, I know you didn't shave with it, but did you use it to open something with?
4: Oh.
5: Oh, what? Come on out with it.
4: Well, there was a little paint on the windows yesterday.
5: Say no more, Claudia. There is one thing inviolate to a man, and that's his razor. Never use my razor again for anything, for cleaning windows or anything else.
4: David, you are not talking to me like a bride.
5: I'm talking to you man to man. It's an unwritten law. A wife's not to tamper with her husband's razor.
4: How much does a razor cost?
5: It's not the cost. But you put it before, it's the principle of the thing. Suppose I didn't have another blade.
4: But you have, though, haven't you? David, answer. Have you?
5: Yes, I have one that I hid.
4: Then I think you're very inconsiderate to make such a big fuss over nothing.
5: I'm inconsiderate. Just because I happen, mind you, to have an extra blade. I'm in the wrong. Oh, you're the limit.
4: Then why'd you marry me if I'm the limit?
5: I guess I like people with a limit.
4: It's good. David, we almost had our first fight. Do you know it?
5: We came mighty close to it. Is breakfast on the way?
4: Coffee's on. David, you really want 2-minute eggs? They're so wishy-washy.
5: I like them wishy-washy. You can drink them. They go down quicker. Look, darling, I'm in a hurry. Let's skip the eggs this morning.
4: You will not. You can't go to Connecticut without eggs. Nice eggs like I'm cooking. Are you putting your tie on yet?
5: No.
4: Tell me where you are.
5: What's it to you?
4: Nothing to me, but everything to the eggs. Look, I've timed you for a week now. I put them in after you've got your tie on, and they're just right when you come to the table.
5: Eggs are cooked with a clock, not by a man's tie. Anyway, I'm nowhere near my tie. I'm only up to my socks.
4: My, you're slow.
5: At the moment, I have one brown sock and one blue sock. Best-dressed men are wearing them the same color this season.
4: Oh, you must have taken them from the wrong pile.
5: Are there 2 piles?
4: Yes, because some of your socks have holes in them, so I make 2 bundles.
5: Even so, darling. With socks, you roll them up in pairs that match. Not just any 2 unrelated socks that come into hand.
4: Don't be silly. They're rolled up that way because they don't match.
5: Eureka!
4: What's happened now?
5: I found another blue sock.
4: That was clever of you.
5: There's a hole in the toe.
4: Naturally, you took it from the wrong bundle.
5: Sweetheart, darling angel, I could joyfully wring your neck.
4: David, I think you really mean that. Oh, don't let's fight over little things. Or big ones, either.
5: Yes, let's don't. I'll count to 10. 1, 2, 3, 4, 5, 6, 7, 8, 9, 10. I would still like to wring your neck.
4: Well, wring it. That was nice. I like you to wring my neck.
5: That's all the time I have to wring necks this morning. I'll wear the hole.
4: Oh, you'll feel uncomfortable all day.
5: I know.
4: Let me find you another pair.
5: I haven't got time. I'm catching the 8-3. Toss me my tie and hustle with that breakfast.
4: It's ready.
5: No, stop joking. I'm really in a hurry.
4: I'm not joking. It's ready. I always put everything out the night before, even the table set.
5: I'm surprised you don't make me eat my breakfast the night before.
4: See, you know, it would give us more time in the morning to have breakfast behind us.
5: I think it would be better just to let things go along in their old humdrum way. Look, darling, you're underfoot like a puppy. Now, scat, scat, scat.
4: Scat is for cats. I wonder what's for dogs.
5: I never thought of it. Remind me to figure it out tonight. Now, come along to breakfast.
4: Doesn't the coffee smell good?
5: Yeah, it smells pretty strong.
4: Oh, David!
5: What?
4: It's boiled away.
5: Well, never mind, darling. It's all right.
4: But I do mind you can't go off without coffee. I'll add water.
5: I don't like coffee with water added.
4: You'll never know it.
5: But I do know it. I'll just have my eggs and cereal.
4: No cereal. It's prunes this morning.
5: Prunes? I did not get married to eat prunes.
4: Mama told me to give them to you once a week. They have iron or something in them.
5: That is the first nasty thing your mother has ever done to me. Now, just wait till I see her. Just wait.
4: Then what will you eat?
5: The eggs will be enough. Here, they're hot.
4: They just came off the stove. What do you expect?
5: Hey, hold on. These eggs aren't soft-boiled. They're hard as rocks.
4: Oh, David, they passed the 2-minute stage.
5: That's putting it mildly. They're practically ready for college.
4: Here, let me cook you some more. It'll only take a minute.
5: Look, darling, I mean 2 minutes. I have to go. I have to go, honest.
4: But you can't go on an empty stomach.
5: You'd be surprised. Goodbye.
4: David, come back. You haven't kissed me.
5: I haven't time.
4: But, David, promise me you'll get breakfast at the station.
5: That's what I wanted to do in the first place.

0: Claudia, what is the matter with you?
1: Nothing, Mama.
0: Don't tell me nothing. I don't like the way you've been acting all afternoon.
1: Oh, shopping makes me a little tired, I guess.
0: Since when? Come on, out with it. What's bothering you?
1: Nothing.
0: What did you and David quarrel about this morning?
1: Mama, how'd you know we had a quarrel?
0: Whose fault was it?
1: Your fault.
0: My fault? There is one thing I will never do, cause any trouble between you and David.
1: Oh, what are you talking about? He adores you. He thinks you're just about perfect, except for prunes.
0: Oh.
1: The prunes were only the finishing touch, though. It was really his socks that started it.
0: Socks?
1: He should have taught me to darn socks better, Mama. Darning gets me down. I've absolutely no talent for it.
0: How do you know? Have you tried it?
1: No, I haven't gotten around to it yet. What do you expect?
0: Have you got a darning egg and darning needles in the house?
1: I've got regular eggs and regular needles, and that's good enough for any sock. Mama, look!
0: Don't get off the subject. Look at what?
1: That pet shop. There's a monkey in the window. Mama, quick, come on.
0: Stop pulling at my elbow. I am not interested in monkeys. What I am interested in is buying some darning cotton to patch up your marriage.
1: Well, wait a minute. Just look at him, can't you? Isn't he fascinating?
0: I fail to see anything fascinating about an ugly little monkey.
1: He is, though. Watch him swing.
0: Oh. Look. Look at him turn his somersault. Oh, Claudia, look. I do not like monkeys. They're dirty and they're homely.
1: Of course they're homely. That's what's so cute about them. I'm going in the shop a minute.
0: You're going to do nothing of the kind.
1: Well, silly, there's no law against just looking around.
0: There ought to be. Claudia, come back.
1: You go buy some darning cotton. I'll meet you later.
0: You're not fit to be trusted in a pet shop alone. Oh, wait for me. I'll go in with you.
1: Oh, Mama, look over there. Aren't those puppies? Oh, couldn't you just eat them?
0: No, I could not. Come along out, Claudia. The place smells terrible.
1: Oh, all pet shops smell terrible.
2: Well, what can I do for you, ladies? A nice little puppy?
1: What kind of puppies are those?
2: Well, those are, they're very fine puppies. They're, well, as you can see, wonderful puppies. Their mother was a nice puppy, too.
1: Oh, they're adorable, but I can't seem to place the breed.
2: Well, like I told you, miss, they're just puppies, and they're going to grow up to be just dogs. You know, some of the best dogs there is well, it's just dogs.
1: My husband wouldn't like a small dog, but I am interested in the monkey in the window.
2: Oh, that's a nice monkey, that is.
1: Do they make good pets?
2: Depends if you like monkeys. Some people like monkeys. I just sold one to Leola Day, the picture actress. She likes monkeys.
0: My daughter isn't a picture actress. Besides, I heard that monkeys bite.
2: No, this here monkey only bites men. He likes ladies, all right, but it's funny how he just don't like men.
0: All David would need would be to come home after the prunes and be bitten by a monkey in his own house. Now, come on, let's go.
1: Hey, Mama, wait a minute. Do you think there's any chance that those puppies might grow up into big dogs?
2: Well, lady, that's anybody's opinion, but I'd say they'd grow up small. Looking at them, you sort of get the idea that a Cocker Spaniel is about their biggest ingredient.
1: Then I won't even get friendly with them.
2: Of course, one of these might... I guess not. Lady, you wouldn't want a really big dog now, would you?
1: Sure, you got one here?
2: No.
0: Thank heaven.
2: Not here, I mean, but out on my place in Long Island, I've got a great dog.
1: What kind of a great dog?
2: Lady, there isn't any use describing this dog I'm speaking about. He's got to be seen to be appreciated.
0: Why isn't he here?
2: Well, no, he's sort of too large to keep in the shop, but I could bring him in.
0: We wouldn't dream of troubling you.
1: I would. Would you bring him in?
2: Why, sure I would. No trouble at all. It's only across the river. You two ladies come back tomorrow, and I guarantee you'll fall in love with him.
1: Oh, please do, if you're sure you don't mind.
0: Claudia, are you utterly mad? What on earth would you do with a great big dog in a tiny little apartment?
1: Patch up our marriage.
0: Try some darning cotton instead.
1: Oh, it wouldn't be half as exciting. David and I need a pet of some kind, something alive and living to bring us together.
0: In due time, and God willing, you'll have a baby. That's alive and living. Can't you wait until then?
1: Oh, we'd have to wait too long. But we can have the dog tomorrow, Mama. He's just across the river.
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2: Good afternoon, ladies and gentlemen. This is Conrad Nagel welcoming you to the 19th of the new series of Silver Theater Dramatic Productions. Before the curtain rises on today's drama, I want to take just a moment to tell you that next Sunday we shall welcome John Garfield and Andrea Leeds to our Silver Theater. And stories are already being chosen for such splendid performers as Lee Tracy, Shirley Ross, and many others who promise to appear on our stage in the very near future. And now the lights are being dimmed and the silver curtain is rising on the first act of It May Be Forever, an original drama by True Boardman, starring Loretta Young as Laura Blaine, with John Heaston as Eric Manson. It is New Year's Day, 1937, in Pasadena, scene of the Tournament of Roses, and in the Blaine home on Orange Grove Avenue.
3: Happy New Year, Ellen. Hey, turn that radio off, will you?
4: Radio? That's not the radio. He's broadcasting.
3: Who is?
4: Some young man from out there on the balcony. Some chap named Eric Manson. A network commentator, they call him. He asked your aunt if he might use our balcony as an observation point.
3: And Aunt Martha let him?
4: Yes, of course.
3: Ellen, hand me my house coat and my slippers.
4: Yes, please. But
3: do you realize what this means? Something actually exciting is going on in this house. Why, Ellen, that hasn't happened since I had the mumps.
4: Laura, wait, you shouldn't go out there. The mansion, I'll see.
5: In the parade. And I'd say it was a definite contender for the Grand Sweepstakes prize. And now, ladies and gentlemen, since there are no other floats passing here before me at the moment, I'll transfer control from here over to Bill Goodman, who is at the judge's reviewing stand. Take it away, reviewing stand.
6: Tell me, quickly, who are you?
3: Me? Are you off here?
6: Yes.
3: I'm Laura Blaine. I live here. And why did you lie just now? No floats in front of us. Look, there's Glendale, there's San Francisco.
6: Never mind that. Don't you know you shouldn't do that?
3: Do what?
6: Just appear like that out of nowhere. You heard what happened. I just froze up. And because of you.
3: That's a little crazy, Mr. Manson.
6: You're right. It is crazy. Be ready at 1 o'clock.
3: 1 o'clock?
6: The Rose Bowl game. You're going to it with me.
3: Oh, am I?
6: Yes, and then to dinner, and after that, we're
7: going. Eric, Bill signing it back to you. Watch it. There's your cue.
6: Wait. Again, this is Eric Manson speaking to you from our Orange Grove Avenue vantage point. This occasion today is the most astounding your commentator has ever experienced. If you've ever come suddenly on wonder, on beauty, unawares, you'd know how I feel just at this moment. It's as though I'd waited all my life for just this sight. Of course, I'm speaking of the float in this, the finest of all tournaments. The Lausanne Conference, the Tsar plebiscite, finally down to Africa for the Ethiopian War. As a matter of fact, I might still be a newspaper correspondent if it hadn't been for... Hey, wait a minute. Do you realize that this autobiography of mine has been going on for hours?
3: Has it? I didn't know. You see, I'm a horizon hunter, too. Oh, way down inside, I mean. But being raised by a doting aunt hasn't given me much chance to work at it. Go on.
6: Maybe you'd rather dance.
3: Dance? Why, how could we? We went to see the Rose Bowl game and we didn't watch it. We went for cocktails and we didn't drink. We went for dinner and we didn't eat. So how could we be so inconsistent as to think of dancing at a dinner? And besides, you can't leave yourself in Ethiopia. Now, where did that dashing young foreign correspondent go from there?
6: I guess I have been selling Eric Manson pretty strong. You know why, don't you?
3: I think so.
6: I didn't believe it, Laura, that it could really happen quite like this outside of books. But it has. I knew it when you stepped out on that balcony this morning. It's journey's end for me, Laura. Can you believe that?
3: Well, perhaps it's journey's end for me, too.
6: Oh, Laura.
3: But let's not say so, Eric. Not yet. Not either of us. Oh, don't you see? What is it Juliet says? This is too rash, too ill-advised. And it is, Ann. Why, it's only hours ago that we met.
8: What does that matter? If we know
3: but
8: that...
3: But do we know, Eric? Are we sure it's not just holidays? New Year's, the parade, the crowds, the bands playing in the streets. Besides, it's got to be so much more than that for me.
8: But, Laura...
3: Eric, I've never said I love you to any man. And when I do, it's got to be forever. Oh, please, Eric, let's wait until we're sure. Both of us so terribly, terribly sure.

0: He's gone, Ellen. Gone, do you understand? Back to New York 2 days ago without even a goodbye. Gosh, it actually lasted a week. A whole week. Isn't that wonderful?
1: Well, Laura, you mustn't...
0: Let's not talk about it, Ellen.
2: Laura, where are you going?
0: I'm going upstairs and I...
3: Hello, Laura.
0: Eric, it is you.
3: Your aunt said I'd find you in here.
0: Eric, where were you? They told me at your hotel.
3: Had I gone east? I have, but I flew both ways.
0: Why? Why did you go without telling me?
3: There was something to be settled, Laura, and now it is. The network's sending me to Paris as a European representative. It's a job that means covering the whole continent, special events, shortwave pickups, personal contact with all the men who are making history.
0: Well, Eric, how wonderful for you.
3: For me? Oh, my darling, for us.
0: For us?
3: You told me once you wanted to chase horizons. Why, Laura, my sweet, I'll show you the Bridge of Sighs in Venice, the Red Square of Moscow, and the Parthenon in Athens all in a single week. Horizons, I'm going to gather them up for you by the fistful.
0: Why, you, my darling.
3: Oh, Laura, I love you. Oh. I love you so much. Will you marry me and come with me?
0: Will I? You would have a hard time stopping me, Mr. Manson. In fact, I...
3: Laura... What is it? Tell me.
0: Well, it's nothing, darling, really. Nothing, Erica.
3: But you're crying, darling.
0: Am I? Silly, isn't it? To be so happy that you cry, I mean. Look, Eric, will you go now, please? Don't ask me why. Just go.
3: But,
0: go on, please. I want you to. Oh, darling.
3: All right. Good night, Laura.
0: Ellen!
2: Yes, dear? Laura!
4: A condition known as myocarditis. In other words, Laura, you have one of those hearts that may keep going until you're 95, or, well, it may just decide to fold up tomorrow.
0: I see, Doctor.
4: However, you're reasonably safe if you're careful, but at all costs, you must avoid undue excitement.
0: Travel. Would that come under the head of what you mean by excitement?
4: Especially travel. It's definitely too exciting for that heart.
0: Oh. Doctor, there's just one other thing. What about marriage and children?
4: Laura, for you to even think of having a child would be the next thing to planning outright suicide. I'm sorry.
0: Well, I wanted frankness. I guess I...

0: But, Eric, how could you take me seriously? Oh, it's so absurd. Love at first sight, a whirlwind courtship. Young radio commentator sweeping Pasadena girl off her feet. Oh, I never dreamed there was anything but a joke between us.
1: A joke?
0: Oh, Eric, be sensible. It's funny. You must see it that way.
1: Yeah. I guess I am the one that's wrong. Maybe my sense of humor is out of joint or something. But I'm glad you've enjoyed yourself. Do you mind if I go now?
0: Why, no, not at all. Goodbye, Eric. It has been great fun. I'll look for you when there's another tournament parade.
1: Thanks. That'll be swell. Goodbye.
0: Father, darling. My dear darling.
1: So it's been great fun, has it?
0: Eric, you...
1: Came back? Of course I came back. You think that I believed you, that I could believe you?
0: Oh, Eric.
1: Laura, look at me. Now tell me that you don't love me. I thought so. Tell me the truth. Why were you sending me away?
0: It's no use, Eric. Just take my word for it, please.
1: Tell me, Laura.
0: All right, Eric. It just happens that I've got a funny kind of heart. A heart that doesn't go with the bridge's size, the red square, and the Parthenon. It's a fit-at-home kind of heart, darling. Not at all the kind to be married to Eric Manson.
1: Why, you crazy little fool. You thought that mattered? We'll forget the Europe job. I'll stay out here. I'll have them transfer me. Or if they won't, I'll quit and take a local station
0: no,
1: job.
0: No, no, no. You can't stay here, Eric. You're not a local station man.
1: I'm staying here.
0: And there's something else, Eric. If we were married, the doctor says that having children...
1: We'll adopt a family. You're going to marry me, Laura Blaine, and there's nothing you could say or do to stop it.
0: All right, Eric. I will. But on one condition.
1: What's that?
0: That we go to Paris just as though we'd never talked of this at all. My heart, I mean.
1: But, Laura...
0: Now, listen to me, darling. I want to finish. I want it this way. Well, what kind of happiness could there be for me in keeping you from the work you should do? I couldn't, Eric. But if we can do that work together, darling, for however long the stars decide, that's all I ask. It may be a month, or it may be forever. But we will be living, Eric, and for each other.
1: I can't, Laura. I can't let you take the risk.
0: And I can't marry you without it. It's a gamble, yes, darling, but it's our own private gamble together. Whether we win or lose it, it can't be any other way. You and I are those far horizons, Eric. Promise me. Promise me, and I'll marry you today.

0: This is Conrad Nagel again, ladies and gentlemen, hoping you're all enjoying tonight's performance. Personally, as soon as I knew that Loretta Young was going to be with us tonight, I expected to enjoy her performance. But I think we naturally expect the best from the best names. In the same way, women who know silverware expect the best in silver plate when they see the name 1847 Rogers Brothers. But the skill, the artistry, the integrity of this great house have been a precious trust handed down from father to son for almost a century. One of the most exquisite examples of their craftsmanship is the pierced pattern lovelace, a sterling-like pattern with a delicate orange blossom motif, a design so graceful and lovely that words simply can't do it justice. In fact, lovelace must be seen to be appreciated. And there's a man standing beside me now who can tell you not only how easily you can see lovelace, but also how easily you can afford to own it. John Conte.
1: Ladies and gentlemen, if you'll drop in at your silverware dealer's sometime tomorrow, Monday, you can see a whole service of 1847 Rogers Brothers silver plate. 62 thrillingly beautiful pieces in the lovelace pattern, which can be yours for only $59.75. What's more, you can get this gorgeous silver plate on very easy payment terms. So you need no longer deny yourself the joy of owning the finest silver plate in America. Silver plate with the proud name 1847 Rogers Brothers.
0: Once again, the lights are being dimmed and the silver curtain is rising on the concluding act of It May Be Forever, starring Loretta Young as Laura, with John Heaston as Eric. 3 months have passed. Eric and Laura are married and in Paris. Reluctantly fulfilling the promise which was the condition of their marriage, Eric has accepted the European post. But this far at least, Eric's fears for the possible danger to Laura of excitement have been groundless, for he's had no assignment of any sort. And then, on an afternoon early in April...
2: Laura, it's happened.
3: Yeah.

0: in Venice. There's a French-Italian conference, and the man who's going to send the account of it shortwave to the good old USA is none other than Eric Q. Manson, Esquire.
1: Venice? But that's wonderful. When do we leave?
0: Why, we. Now, wait a minute. There's no need for you to go. It's too dangerous for you to...
2: Eric, I'm going to Venice.
0: But we...
1: The bridge is sized. Remember, you promised to show it to me.
0: I'll only be a week.
1: I'm going, Eric. It's all decided.
0: But, Laura...
2: Eric.
0: All right. We leave in the morning.
1: Oh, darling, it's so exciting. So exciting.
3: You're reasonably safe if you're careful, Laura. But any undue excitement is dangerous.
1: No.
0: Darling, Laura, what's wrong? You...
1: Wrong? Why, nothing's wrong. We're going to Italy, to Venice, and the bridge is sized. Come on, darling, let's pack.
4: Venice broadcast enthusiastic. Darling, that's the most wonderful cable I ever read. In your first real job over here. I'm so proud of you, Eric.
0: And look at that list of future assignments. The trade conference in Berlin. The treason trial in Moscow. The awarding of the Nobel Prize in Stockholm. And that's just the beginning. Why, we'll be traveling all over the world. Laura, I forgot. Are you sure you're up to it?
1: Of course I am, Eric. I'm beginning to thrive on travel.
3: Really travel, Laura. Definitely too exciting for that heart.
1: I will go.
0: If you're not sure, you could stay here in Venice or go down to Florence.
1: I won't stay anywhere, Eric, but with you. When do we start for Berlin? Darling, where have you been? You almost missed the train.
0: I know. Are you sure this is the right one?
1: Of course I am.
5: Signor, c'è questo il rapido per Berlin.
6: Sì, signor. Sì, signor. Il Berlin rapido.
7: Square Express, ja, mein Herr.
0: There are two of us, Mrs. Manson and myself.
7: Yeah, very good. Take your places, please, Frau Manson and Herr Manson. They leave at once, officer.
1: Why, it's no bigger than a ferry boat at home. And the people. Oh, Eric, I'm going to love Sweden.
0: What about me with a name like Eric?
8: Manson, Stockholm. Proceed, join staff, Vienna. If Schuschnigg meets Hitler, Berchtesgaden, statement from either or both of vital importance. Signed, Thompson, New York.
0: Vienna, darling. It's the biggest thing yet. But there's no telling what may happen in Austria within the next 3 weeks.
1: You're right. And you'd better start right away, Eric, this afternoon.
0: I'd better start.
1: Uh-huh.
0: You're coming with me.
1: I can't. Not this time.
0: You can't. Laura, you're all right.
1: All right? Well, I'm twice all right. It's just that, well, Ellen's arriving at Sherberger Thursday, and I have to meet her.
0: Ellen? Your old nurse? But why is she...
1: Oh, I just got lonesome for her, that's all. Now you go on to Vienna, and I'll have my ear glued to that radio for every broadcast you send through. Go on, darling.

0: Couldn't you maybe have guessed why I sent for you, Ellen? After all, I'm a pretty big girl to have needed a nurse. That is, for myself.
1: Laura.
0: Oh, it won't be for ages yet. But I felt I'd like to have you here. Ellen, let's turn on the radio. Eric might...
1: Laura, what about... I understood...
0: My heart. My heart's going to have to make the best of it, that's all. It happens that I have a husband who needs a son.
2: Final address to the people of Austria. Unnumbered thousands listen to this
0: Eric. He's on the air. From Vienna.
2: Repeated his speech with these words. We bow to superior force, and may God save Austria. Ladies and gentlemen, with that statement, Austria, as an independent nation, passed, perhaps forever, out of the swiftly moving parade of history. Believe me, it was the most dramatic moment your commentator has ever known. Perhaps the most dramatic you will ever know. And now we conclude this special broadcast and return you to your regular program. Eric Manson speaking.
0: Does he know yet?
1: Eric?
0: Oh, no, I haven't told him. He worries, so.
1: Perhaps the most dramatic moment he will ever know. I wonder.

0: Mr. Manson?
1: Hmm?
0: Maybe I exaggerated when I said I'd gotten to be the champion walker in Paris. I could go for a rest. Would you like to boost a lady up on that wall there?
1: Sure. Careful now. Up you go.
0: Thanks. This is pretty all right, you know that? Paris at summer's end. The Manson family perched on a cobbled wall of the left bank, looking over at Notre Dame, sending her spires up to the sky. Gosh, listen to me. I sound like you doing a broadcast. Eric.
1: Hmm?
0: Please don't worry so. You've got to get used to the idea. You see, Manson's a pretty good name, and after all, we ought to do our part to keep it going.
1: We agreed that we'd adopt our family.
0: Well, sweetheart, you mustn't feel like this. This was meant to be. It's a gamble, sure it is, just like all the rest has been, but this one's the swellest gamble of them all. Oh, you must see that.
1: Yes, I see it.
0: And darling, you're not afraid. I want you to tell me so. Please, Eric.
1: I'm not afraid.
0: My dear.
1: Oh, Laura. Laura, my darling.
2: The result of this momentous conference is expected at any moment. Meanwhile, this is Eric Manson returning you to your regular network program.
0: That was Eric. Did you hear him, Doctor?
3: You must be quiet, Madame Manson, please.
0: I will.
3: And as for your husband, he should be informed if we're broadcast or no.
0: No, no, please, Doctor. He's in Munich. You heard him. That's the four-power conference there. He's covering him. Peace or war will come out of that meeting. And the whole world's waiting to hear which. It's important what Eric's doing. It's terribly important.
4: Well, he belongs it here with you. Let somebody else tell America what's happening to Czechoslovakia.
0: He should be here. Ellen, he would be here. But I lied to him. I told him it was at least 2 weeks yet. And besides, it's better this way. He'll come back and it'll be over. Oh, please, Doctor, let it be this way.
3: As you will, madame.
0: Thank you. I can stay here a while longer, can't I? There may be more reports.
3: Bien. A while longer, madame. But you will find that soon that sedative will take effect. And, madame, before it does, may one who is just a doctor salute you as a truly valiant woman.
0: Oh, no, Doctor. You see, I just happen to love somebody. And there's nothing valiant about that. Ellen. Is the doctor gone?
4: He is. But he'll be back.
0: Eric should be there, Ellen. Doing his job. He'd be so desperately worried if he were here.
4: Yes, Laura.
0: Ellen, hold my hand, will you?
4: Laura, child.
0: A poem. Did you ever know that he wrote a poem for me? That means he loves me. Doesn't it? Eric writing poetry.
4: Yes, dear.
0: You never heard that poem, Ellen. It went like this. There is beauty in the very thought of you, my dear. And music in the echo of your laughter. My life is more than life when you are near. And when you leave, my universe goes after. Eric wrote that, Ellen. My Eric. It's lovely. Ellen. Is it getting dark?
4: Yes, Laura.
0: Eric.
5: Can you believe that? You might live to be 100. On the other hand, perhaps. Horizons, Laura. I'll gather horizons for you by the fistful. For you to have a child is the same as suicide, Laura. I'm not afraid, Laura. I'm not afraid.
4: Thank you.
5: I'm not afraid. Laura.
6: And the situation can be summed up, all of it, in the one word, peace. Yes, ladies and gentlemen, as a result of the Four Power Pact signed here less than a half hour ago, the greatest threat to the peace of Europe since August 1914 has been averted. From this crisis, at least, there will be no war. But now we transfer control to London, England, for first-hand reports of the reaction to this latest news in London. Eric Manson speaking, taking you now to London.
7: Well, it's over, Jerry.
6: You realize that? Probably the biggest assignment...
8: Hey, Manson.
6: Yes?
8: I'm telegram for you, sir. From Paris.
6: Paris?
8: Yeah.
6: Paris, give it to me.
7: Dear God in heaven,

0: I should have been here.
1: Oh, you're not a very good influence as a parent, Mr. Manson. All the books say that a father must never cry in front of his own child.
0: Oh, Laura, darling.
1: Hey, will you forget me for a minute and look at him? You haven't told me what you think of him. He's real, Eric, and he's ours, and all in one piece. Can't you realize what that means?
0: Sure I can.
1: And you know what? I had the doctor listen to his heart, and he's got a swell one. The kind that goes on for 90 years, just like... Eric, I just thought, I don't like the name Laura very much.
0: You don't like the name Laura, but he's...
1: Yes, I know, darling. I'm talking about his sister. Of course, that's a year or two away, and we have plenty of time to think about a name, but just the same, you've got to anticipate things like that, don't you?

0: And now before Loretta Young comes back for her curtain speech, I'd like to turn the spotlight for a brief but important moment on the spokesman of our Silver Theater, John Conte.
1: You know, ladies and gentlemen, there's an inner satisfaction that comes from beautiful possessions. A pride, a feeling of background, almost an increase of stature. Women feel it especially. And it's because they do feel it that women set such store by sterling silver. For the beauty of sterling is lasting. It is solid silver through and through. And in order that you may see for yourself how truly exquisite sterling silver is, International Sterling tonight extends a special invitation to visit your silverware dealer tomorrow, Monday. A get-acquainted invitation. 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He'll explain International Sterling's budget payment plan, which makes it possible for you to get a complete solid service on payment terms adapted especially to your income. He'll tell you many things about International Sterling Silver that will make you glad you took advantage of this friendly invitation. So tomorrow, Monday, learn firsthand how easy it is to make a dream come true. How easy it is to own solid silver by International Sterling. And now back to Conrad Nagel, who will tell you about our star, Loretta Young, as she comes to the center of our silver stage.
0: Thank you, John. Ladies and gentlemen, this is Conrad Nagel bringing you a step-by-step account of lovely Loretta Young's progress to the microphone in the center of the stage. From our vantage point, we can see 14 strong men being revived from the swoons into which they fell when Miss Young first stepped from behind the curtain. And, now she's out of range of our vision, so we'll transfer you to John Conte. Take it away, John.
1: Thank you, Conrad Nagel. From this point, ladies and gentlemen, Loretta Young is a frail structure in inutterable beauty. From the toes of her itsy-bitsy shoes to the crown of her golden head, she extends 5 feet 4 inches. And we understand she weighed into her new 20th Century Fox picture, Alexander Graham Bell, at 107 pounds. But just a minute, ladies and gentlemen. I think Miss Young is ready to say a word. Take it away, Loretta Young.
2: Hello. Take it away, Conrad Nagel.
0: No, you don't. You're supposed to talk. Take it away, Loretta Young.
2: All right, Conrad. First, I want to thank John Heaston for his beautiful job as Eric Manson. And I want to thank International Silver for their beautiful job of love lace pattern. Finally, I'd like to ask if I may come back to the Silver Theater sometime. May I, Conrad?
0: May you come back. You want proof?
2: Well, I...
0: Take it away, audience.
1: Next week, Silver Theater presents Andrea Leeds and John Garfield in an original story by two of America's foremost screenwriters, Gene Towne and Graham Baker. 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

0: Ladies and gentlemen, here's the director of Radio City Playhouse, Harry W. Duncan.
1: Thanks, Bob. Friends, the story we have for you tonight is not a nice story. It is, however, a true story as it deals with the truth in a human situation, and we feel that once in a while, radio can do with true and realistic stories. Our star is Miss Elspeth Eric, one of New York's most talented actresses. She plays the very difficult and penetrating role of Martha Hillman. Here then, with Elspeth Eric as Martha and Adelaide Klein as her mother, is tonight's play, Machine, Attraction 25 on Radio City Playhouse.

0: Martha Hillman works in a factory. It's a good factory, good pay, good working conditions. Martha's job consists of soldering together two copper wires, which protrude from an aluminum ring. The ring, after several additional operations, may end up in any one of a dozen electrical devices. All Martha knows is this one job. She is a human machine, efficient, quiet, dependable. A big, overweight, 24-year-old, bad-complexioned machine. She is also generous and kind and the hardest worker in her department.
1: Okay, girls, come on. That's it.
0: Martha goes on working for a few minutes, then turns off her soldering iron, puts down her work gloves, and finds herself at the end of a line of girls checking out their worksheets before going to lunch. She waits patiently, her turn at the supervisor's window.
2: Mary Fisher, 432, 16 defective.
3: Fisher, 432, 16, okay.
4: Martha Hillman, 645, 4 defective.
3: Hi, Martha, you the last one?
4: Yeah, 645, 4 defective.
3: Boy, I don't know how you do it. That Bishop kid took all morning to do 432.
4: She's new, isn't she?
3: Yeah, here she's leaving, getting married.
4: Well, you seeing Eugene?
3: Hey, just a second, Martha. Huh? Mrs. Forrest up in personnel wants to see you.
4: See me?
3: Yeah. She phoned down this morning. Wants you to drop into her office before you go to lunch.
4: What for?
3: I don't know.
4: She hasn't done anything.
3: Look, kid, all I know that is Mrs. Forrest just wants to see you. Better go up before you eat. It's on the fourth floor, room 428. Okay?
4: Okay. Sure can't understand why she wants to see me.

0: come in. Oh, hello, Martha. Come in. Sit down, Martha.
1: Thanks, Mrs. Forrest. Martha, we've some news for you. Some good news.
0: Good news?
1: We're going to promote you.
0: Promote me?
1: Don't you think it's about time?
0: Well, I don't know.
1: They're planning to send you up to the 34th Street warehouse. You'll be working under Mr. Ralph up there. Traffic and shipping. We'll have 5 girls under you, and there's an increase of $7 a week.
0: 34th Street?
1: Yes. Well, don't look so sad, Martha. It's a promotion.
0: Would that mean I'd never get down here at all?
1: Not unless you visit the night shift.
0: I can't go, Mrs. Forrest.
1: What did you say, Martha?
0: I'd rather not take the other job than promotion.
1: My dear girl, you're not serious.
0: Yes, I'd rather not.
1: But I don't understand. This is a promotion, a raise of $7 a week. We've liked your work here. You've been steady and reliable and punctual.
0: Just don't want to go up to 34th Street, that's all.
1: But, Martha, it's closer to where you live. It's a shorter ride in the subway, better pay, nicer work. It's a promotion, Martha. Don't you understand that? A raise of $7 a week.
0: I don't need the money.
1: But, Martha, why? I thought you'd be delighted. I thought you'd be thrilled.
0: You've always been very nice to me, Miss Forrest, but I don't want to go.
1: Is it some personal reason?
0: Yes.
1: At home, perhaps? Is there some trouble at home? I don't mean to intrude, Martha, but it's so, well, it's such a good chance. I hate to see you just turn it down.
0: Do I have to go?
1: You don't have to, no. But I'll be very disappointed in you if you let me down.
0: You wouldn't fire me if I didn't go.
1: Well, of course not. Martha, how can you talk that way? Nobody wants to fire
0: and
1: you.
0: And I'll just stay where I am.
1: Martha, I wish you'd be frank with me.
0: You don't want to go, that's all.
1: Oh, now, Martha, you mustn't cry about it. If you don't want to go, well, that's all there is to it. Look, supposing you think it over till tomorrow at noon. I'll keep the job open till then.
0: I won't change my mind.
1: But you'd meet new people, make new friends. It's a wise step in your career.
0: I don't want to meet any new people.
1: But, my dear
0: I don't want to
1: girl,
0: make any new friends. I want to stay here. I like it here.
1: All right, Martha. That's the way you want it. I'll keep the job open till tomorrow noon. If you change your mind, come in and let me know. That's all, Martha.

0: that you, Martha?
1: Mama.
0: Hello, baby. I just made us a nice pitcher of lemonade. I thought it would cool us off.
1: Boy, does it ever feel good to sit out.
0: I'll bet.
1: Gee, what a day. Was it ever hot? I'm boiled, aren't you? Absolutely.
0: Oh, I was. Till I washed my hair. I feel better now. Here, have a nice glass of cold lemonade.
1: Is there any beer?
0: No, baby. We just didn't have enough money this week to buy any beer.
1: Okay. Okay, lemonade's fine. Thanks, Ma.
0: Tastes good, doesn't it, huh?
1: Yeah. Yes, well.
0: Mm-hmm. Well. Mm. Martha.
1: Mama.
0: Well, baby, Mrs. Forrest phoned me from the plant this afternoon. She's a personnel lady. She told me all about this new job. She seemed to think you ought to take it. She said she hoped I didn't mind her phoning, but that she couldn't understand why you didn't want to go.
1: Just don't want to go?
0: Don't pick at your face, Martha. Why don't you want to go?
1: Because I don't.
0: Well, that's no reason, honey.
1: Case, that's no reason.
0: But 34 Street's closer in a raise. $7 a week, that pays the rent.
1: Well, it pays the rent. We can pay the rent on what I make now.
0: At the times like this, I sure wish your father was alive.
1: I'll bet.
0: Martha.
1: Oh, now let's not get into a row, Mom.
0: But I'm only trying to advise you, to help
1: you.
0: I
1: know.
0: Leave your face alone, Martha. You'll make it bleed if you keep picking at it.
1: Look, Mom, I'm tired. Let's have dinner, huh?
0: But why? Why? Just answer me that one question and I'll keep quiet.
1: Because I don't want to. Now let's drop it.
0: No, I won't drop it, Martha Hillman. You've just got to come to your senses. I never heard of anything so silly in my life. You're behaving like a silly kid.
1: Ma, will you lay off? Honest, I'm tired out. Now let's drop it.
0: $7 a week. A raise of $7 a week and you're being airy-fairy. Well, you'll learn, young lady. I suppose you think you should have Mrs. Forrest's job. $7 a week isn't good enough
1: for
0: you.
1: I don't want to talk about it.
0: Opportunity only knocks once, remember that. Besides, it isn't though you were so crazy about this job you got now.
1: I like it fine.
0: One day you like it, next day you hate it. Why don't you make up your mind? Will you please leave your face alone? Bad enough now without you picking it all the time.
1: Will you shut up, Ma? For heaven's sake, lay off and...
0: Why don't you make up your mind? Since you're not getting married, you might as well get ahead in your work, because if you don't...
1: Shut up! Will you shut up, Ma?
0: Well, are you getting married? Do I ever see any boys around here? When I was your age, I was married for 3 years. If you don't want to get married and you don't want to be a success in your job, what do you want?
1: I just want to be left alone. Now, will you stop it before I get mad?
0: Don't you talk to me that way, young lady, and stop pacing him down. And be careful about lemonade. You'll spill it all over you.
1: Will you shut up?
0: Have you gone crazy?
1: No, but I'm telling you, if you don't shut your mouth and get dinner, I'll...
0: You might have hit me with that bash. You might have...
1: I'm sick and tired of you yapping about this job. I worked hard all day, and you make me sick with your yap. Now, just shut up and leave me alone.
0: You're an ungrateful, rude, nasty girl. That's what you are. An ungrateful, stupid, rude, nasty...
1: Martha! You slipped me! My own door! Shut up, will ya? I haven't got enough to put up with without having to listen to you all night. Make me sick, sitting around all day, nothing to do but wash your hair.
0: You sucked me, my own daughter here. There's no use just throwing yourself on that couch and kicking, Martha Hillman. You're a horrible type of girl. I don't care what you do. You can stay in that job until you rot through
1: life. Oh, leave me alone. Leave me alone. I wish I was dead.
0: Well, I should think you would.
1: Please, Ma, please leave me alone. Oh, what's the use anyway? I wish I was dead.
0: You shouldn't talk like that, Ma.
1: Well, I do. I hate that job. I hate the factory. I hate Mrs. Forrest. I hate this stinking hot flat. I hate everything. Now go away and leave me alone.
0: You make your face all red if you cry.
1: So what? So what if it's red? So what? Does it make any difference if it's red, blue, or green? Oh,
0: Martha, please, stop it. Stop crying like that.
1: Well, I do. All the time it goes on. Sure, I go to night school. So what? Sure, I work hard at the factory. What good does it do me? What good does it do me when I'm like this? When I'm so fat that I... pimples all over my face.
0: Martha, please don't. Please, baby.
1: Creams and stuff all the time. They ever do me any good.
0: It's because you're so nervous. That's what the doctor said.
1: Nervous? Wouldn't you be nervous? Always looking like you had the measles. I can't stand it anymore. That's all. I just can't stand it anymore. I'm going to go away someplace and never, ever come back here again.
0: Baby.
1: I'm just going to go away somewhere. I'm not going to go on working with never anything to show for it, never. And I never get any dinner. If I stop eating, all together, I'd never get any better.
0: Baby, please don't go on so. It's bad for you.
1: Never go to dances. Never do anything. I want to go out. I want to have dates. Why can't it be like June McCauley?
0: Baby.
1: Why can't I? Because I'm fat and I've got pimples and I'm too tall and too big.
0: Martha, baby, please stop crying, please.
1: You just don't know what it's like. One time, I went to the company dance. I sat all night. All night long, I just sat there and had to be good-natured and pretend like I was enjoying it.
0: Baby.
1: Sure, they think I'm good-natured, just like an old cow. And nobody danced with me. Nobody. Not one of those dirty, mean, nasty, stuck-up guys would ask me even what. Not one of them except Bob.
0: Bob?
1: He's a guy in shipping.
0: Oh.
1: Just because he lives on the same street and he's sorry for me. Oh. He was the only one with enough decency and enough common ordinary. Oh, dear God, I wish I was dead.
0: My poor baby.
1: Oh, go and make supper modestly, dear love.
0: Baby, it's not as bad as that, please. You're not so fat. You're big bone. You're just a big girl.
1: Will you stop it? I can't stand it. Will you stop it, Ma, please?
0: Honey, this Bob fella, you like him?
1: Well, of course I like him.
0: Uh-huh.
1: Oh, I don't like him that way, if that's what you mean. I don't care if he... Ma, please get supper and lay off him.
0: You got nice hair, baby.
1: Yeah.
0: So naturally curly. And you're a good girl, Martha. You're kind and good and smart.
1: Yeah.
0: Don't you care about those dances and everything? You're just the kind that if he had any sense at all, he'd pick for a wife.
1: Okay. I'm sorry, Ma. I'm real sorry. I don't know what got into me.
0: That's all right, baby. You're upset. Supper and maybe go to a movie. We'll talk about it in the morning. In the morning, huh?

0: More toast, baby?
1: No, thanks, Ma.
0: Coffee?
1: No, thanks.
0: Oh, you should eat more breakfast. We're going morning on one slice of toast and one cup of coffee.
1: I'm fine. Got time for cigarettes?
0: Mm-hmm, it's a good day.
1: So I'll have a smoke.
0: Sure, take your time, honey. Martha.
1: Hmm?
0: You're my own daughter, Martha, and... Well, honey, I'd do anything that would help to make you feel happy.
1: I know you would, Ma. So would I.
0: Look, Martha, can't we just say everything we're thinking real honest and straight from the shoulder? Can't we?
1: All right, go ahead.
0: Well, look, honey, have you always felt like this? I mean, have you always felt sort of, well, self-conscious about being, well, about not being as pretty as some girls?
1: Yep.
0: And have you, well, have you wanted, it's awful hard for me to say all this, Martha.
1: It's your idea.
0: Yeah, I know. Well, have you always wanted to have more dates with fellas?
1: Yep.
0: And this Bob fella, if, well, supposing he asked you to marry him.
1: Drop dead.
0: Now, Martha, you promised we'd be real honest. I'm only trying to help. If he asked you to marry him, what would you say?
1: Say yes.
0: You like him, huh? Is he the reason you didn't want this promotion so that you could stay where you might see him once in a while?
1: Yep.
0: You love him, maybe?
1: Maybe.
0: Well, then you've got to...
1: To what?
0: Well, if you never try, if you just sit around and never try...
1: What are you going to do, hog tie him?
0: But why make yourself... I mean, how do you think I got your father to propose?
1: You didn't weigh 158.
0: But you're big in the bones, baby. You're not fat. You're just a big girl.
1: All over. Big all over.
0: Couldn't you just... You say he lives here on Cremont?
1: That's right.
0: Couldn't you just kind of meet him accidentally some night?
1: Accidentally is right.
0: And maybe ask him in for supper?
1: In here?
0: Oh, why not? Why not? I'm a good cook. We use all the best china.
1: I'm afraid you'd think I'd go nuts.
0: Well, at least you could try, baby. I'm only trying to help. A mother doesn't like to see a baby miserable.
1: I'm not miserable now, Ma. That was last night. I'm fine. Forget it.
0: But couldn't you try? Couldn't you just kind of happen to meet him on the way home from work and just casually ask him in for dinner?
1: I'm not going to lurk at the subway every night for a month and pounce on him, if that's what you mean.
0: Would you try, huh, baby? Please?
1: It's nearly 8 o'clock. Goodbye, Ma, and thanks for... Oh, thanks.
0: Would you try, baby?
1: Sure, sure, Ma, I'll try. Maybe I could ask him to supper some night. Maybe I could.

0: doing in this neck of the woods?
1: Well, hiya, Martha. How are you?
2: Whatever you doing way out here?
1: Well, I live here on Tremont.
2: You do?
1: Yeah.
2: Well, isn't it a small world after all? You walking my way?
1: Well, sure.
2: Aren't those subways awful? Honestly.
1: Yeah.
2: Cooler today, though. And if that hot spell 2 weeks ago, we nearly died in our department.
1: Yeah. I sure would be glad to get out of that joint.
2: Out?
1: Yeah, I'm quitting. Getting another job over in Jersey. My brother-in-law's got a garage over there. Wants me to go in with him.
2: Jersey?
1: Yeah.
2: Well, isn't that just fine?
1: Well, I figured I wasn't getting anywhere with old Jorgensen.
2: Everybody says you're twice as smart as Jorgensen.
1: Yeah?
2: If they had any sense, they'd fire him, give you his job.
1: Well, it doesn't matter now. I'm leaving the end of this week.
2: This week?
1: Mm-hmm. Gave him a notice Monday.
2: So you're leaving?
1: Yeah.
2: Gee whiz, the shipping department will fall apart. Honest Frank Hemme says you're the strongest man they ever had in shipping.
1: Yeah?
2: Sure, that's true. Said you do more boxes in a day than any other guy they got.
1: Oh, it's just my good living.
2: I'll bet.
1: That's a fact.
2: I'll bet you're not so good living.
1: Oh, yeah?
2: I'll bet you're a wild one.
1: Oh, you think so, huh?
2: I can tell.
1: Yeah?
2: Ah, you men.
1: You live around here, Martha?
2: What? Now, doesn't that beat everything? I've walked clean past that place. It's your fascinating conversation.
1: Oh, yeah?
2: Well, the least you can do is walk back with me. It's only half a block.
1: Well, look, I sort of have
2: Come
1: to...
2: Come on, it's only a step.
1: Well, okay, Martha. Gee, women sure are queer. Nothing ever make me forget where I live.
2: That's what you get for being so attractive.
1: For me?
2: Well, you are. Jean Milton, that's our supervisor. She thinks you're the best-looking guy in the plant.
1: Jean Milton, who's she?
2: She's our supervisor.
1: I don't know her.
2: She's a nice girl. Gosh, I'm hungry.
1: Yeah?
2: Ma always has swell dinners. I always say a good home-cooked meal tastes better than anything you ever get at the Waldorf Astoria.
1: Oh, you go there?
2: Oh, not for weeks and weeks. There's this guy from out of town. He always takes me there, but honestly, he's such a jerk, I nearly die.
1: Yeah.
2: I'd rather have one of Ma's home-cooked meals than anything. You eat out much?
1: Yeah, all the time.
2: Must get tired of it.
1: Oh, I don't mind it.
2: Don't you ever get real anxious for a good old-fashioned home-cooked meal?
1: Oh, I go to my sister's in Jersey's on weekends.
2: Say, Bob, I got a swell idea.
1: What?
2: Why don't you come in and have supper with us? Why don't you?
1: What, tonight?
2: Sure, why not? If you're leaving the plant, I won't ever get a chance to ask you again, and,
1: Gee, Martha. That's nice of you, but I sort of have a previous engagement. I was thinking...
2: Well, I'm busy later myself.
1: What?
2: Not anything I couldn't break, but I did promise a guy that I'd go to a show with him.
1: Yeah, but...
2: Right, so you could come in and eat and leave just as soon as you want to. This is our place here.
1: Yeah?
2: What do you say?
1: Well, I guess it'd be all right. I can't stay, though.
2: Well, fine. I mean, not fine that you can't stay, but I've really got to go to the show with this guy anyhow, so it'll be fine, won't it? Come on.
1: Okay, Martha.
2: Ma will be tickled to death. She never gets tired of me bringing guys home for meals. Ma, this is Bob Lawson. This is my mother.
3: Well, Mr. Lawson, this is...
2: Bob's coming for dinner, Ma. I hope you got something wonderful.
3: Oh, well, isn't that silly? I washed the slipcovers on the Chesterfield suit, and I... Well, I'll just sit on them anyway.
1: Now, well, look, don't go in any trouble, Mrs. Hillman. We can sit anywhere.
3: Well, they're really pretty wet.
2: Couldn't we bring in the kitchen chairs, Ma?
1: Well, why can't we sit in the kitchen?
2: Oh, no, that's all. Suppose we bring in the kitchen chairs, Ma.
1: Well, I'll get them.
3: Oh, no, Mr. Lawson, I'll get them. You children go on in the living room and I'll bring the chairs.
2: Wouldn't this be the day Ma would wash everything?
1: Yeah.
2: Honestly, she's the most particular housekeeper I ever saw. Honestly, you could eat off the floor. Well, this is home sweet home.
1: Oh, it's real nice.
2: Gee, those slip covers are still pretty damp. Guess we'll just have to sit on the kitchen chairs.
3: Yeah. Well, here we are. We Isn't this the silliest thing? But those slip covers were so dusty. Well, I'm afraid you'll just have to have a straight back chair, Mrs.
1: Oh, well, look, that's all right, Mrs. Hillman. Martha, you sit on this.
2: No, market. No. You sit down. I'll get the other chair. Mother, you keep Bob company for a while.
3: All right, dear. Sit down, Mr. Lawson.
1: Well, what about you, Mrs.
3: Hillman? No. Sit down. I have to see about dinner anyway in a minute. Sit down.
1: Okay.
3: Martha said you lived just up the street a bit.
1: Oh?
3: Yeah. Oh.
1: Oh, yeah, that's right.
3: Well, I'm real glad you came.
1: Yeah, me too.
3: Well, if you'll excuse me just a moment.
1: Well, sure, Mrs. Hillman.
3: I'll just see about dinner. There's a magazine right there next to you, right
1: okay,
3: there.
1: Okay, Mrs. Hillman, take your time. I'm okay.
3: What a night you picked, Martha. Washed
2: what have you got for dinner?
3: We've got nothing. Good night, Martha. Couldn't you let me know?
2: Met him at the subway.
3: And those slip covers soaking wet, and I look such a mess. I washed the whole afternoon.
2: Any beer?
3: No, I'll go down and get some, and we got no meat either.
2: No meat?
3: No, I thought we just had eggs tonight.
2: Oh, we can't get an egg or a can or something.
3: I'll go right down to the supermarket.
2: Closed. It's nearly 6:30.
3: What about Bernstein? The Jewish holiday, and they're closed, too. I phoned this morning. Mrs. Leipzig told me.
2: Can't just no. Stay in here and wonder what we're doing.
3: Well, you go on in, I'll manage. You go and put on your black pumpkin.
2: Yeah, and use the good
3: dish. Yeah, I will.
2: Oh, wouldn't you know you'd wash those slip covers? Honestly, I could die.
3: Get in there here. What about we're doing? Go on. I'll get dinner. I'll get something.

0: Some raspberries, Mr. Lawson. I put them up myself.
1: Oh, well, no thanks, Mrs. Hillman. They make my eyes swell up.
0: Say what?
1: Yeah, isn't it silly? I'm allergic to raspberries.
0: Oh. I've got a friend allergic to dog hair.
1: Yeah?
0: Yeah, honestly, every time she comes within a mile of a dog, she gets sore eyes and sneezes. It's awful. What about coffee, Mr. Lawson?
1: Well, no, but I tell you, I'd sure like a glass of milk if you have it.
0: Sure, Bob. Mother, would you get Bob some milk? Well, I'm afraid I used the last of the milk in the scrambled eggs.
1: Well, look, that's okay. I'll get some water.
0: Oh, all right, pass your glass.
1: Okay.
0: Not very cold. I'll get some ice.
1: Oh, no, this is fine. Honest, I'm fine.
0: Maybe the slipcovers would be dry. We can take these chairs back to the living room. It's cooler in there.
1: Well, look, honest, folks, I got to be going. I got another previous engagement.
0: Why don't you go, then? You might as well.
2: Martha.
0: He's got a date.
2: I know, but you shouldn't make him hurry.
1: Well, I do have to go. And, well, it's been swell. Thanks very much, Martha and Mrs. Hillman.
2: Really, I'm sorry about the wine. I don't know what happened to it. It was wonderful when we had it last Christmas. I guess it must have fermented too much, huh?
1: Yeah, well, look, I guess I better run along now.
0: Guess you had.
1: I certainly enjoyed those scrambled eggs.
0: That's good.
1: And I certainly was pleased to meet you, Mrs. Hillman.
2: Same here, Mr. Lawson.
0: Then go.
2: Papa.
0: Why doesn't he go if he's going?
1: Well, so long, everybody. Don't bother me, Miss Hillman. I can find the door.
2: Oh, that's all right. I'll show you to the door. It's been real nice having you, Mr. Lawson. I hope you come again. Goodbye,
1: Martha.
2: Goodbye, Mr. Lawson.
1: Bye.
2: He's a real nice fellow, that Bob. Oh, Martha, baby, I'm real sorry about the wine. I never thought to get beer today with Bernstein's clothes. Doesn't that? I'm sorry if everything wasn't just right, but honestly, honey, I watched the whole afternoon. If you'd only let me know
0: about
2: the Oh, and those slip covers. If I'd known, I could have washed them any day. Honestly, I nearly died when you both came in because I thought right away about the slip covers. And it'll be awful all sitting on straight chairs and everything.
0: Stop it, Ma. Will you stop this?
2: But eggs, honestly, tomato soup and eggs. Some dinner. And no milk and no beer and wet slip covers. Honestly, I'm so ashamed.
0: It doesn't matter. Can't you understand that? If we'd had turkey and I'm putting. And you get it to you. It doesn't matter.
3: When the lunch whistle blows, Martha doesn't hear it. The constant noise about her has trained her to shut her ears. She goes on working for a few minutes, then turns off her soldering iron, puts down her work gloves, and finds herself at the end of a line of girls checking out their worksheets before going to lunch. Martha waits patiently for her turn at the supervisor's window.
4: Mary Bishop, 311, 20 defective.
5: Mary Bishop, 311, 20 defective. Well, it's a good thing you're getting married, Mary. You're sure not much use around here.
4: Just thinking. After the end of this week, I'll never, ever have to touch a soldering iron as long as I live. Oh, brother, am I?
5: Martha Hillman, 702, no defective. Hi, Martha. 702, no defective. Why, Martha, at the rate you work, it's a wonder to me you're not president of this joint.
6: Yeah. Yeah, sure.

have just heard Machine, as written and directed by Harry W. Duncan. The part of Martha was played by Elspeth Eric. Ma was Adelaine Klein. Other players included Grace Keddy, Phil Sterling, and Anne Petoniak. The music was composed and conducted by Dr. Roy Shield. 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

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Next week on Radio City Playhouse, Stephen Vincent Benet's great story, Elementals. 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Good night, everybody.

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2: The story of Dr. Kildare, starring Lou Ayres and Lionel Barrymore. Metro-Goldwyn-Mayer brought you those famous motion pictures. Now this exciting, heartwarming series is heard on radio. In just a moment, the story of Dr. Kildare. But first, your announcer.

0: now, the story of Dr. Kildare, starring Lou Ayres as Dr. Kildare and Lionel Barrymore as Dr. Gillespie.
1: Blair General Hospital, one of the great citadels of American medicine. A clump of gray-white buildings planted deep in the heart of New York. The nerve center of medical progress, where great minds and skilled hands wage man's everlasting battle against death and disease. Blair General Hospital, where life begins, where life ends, where life goes on.
2: Well, for heaven's sake, Dr. Gillespie, you do have a slight temperature.
3: Here, let me see it.
2: 99.7.
3: Parker, give me that thermometer.
2: All right. Read it yourself, then.
3: 99. Well, you're as blind as a bat. It says 100.
2: Well, I guess I know how to read
3: 100. And it may even go higher. Good.
2: Dr. Gillespie, I wish I knew what you had up your sleeve.
3: Parker, you keep your big nose out of my business.
2: Well.
3: Or I may decide to amputate it.
2: Oh, you.
3: Kildare, come in, man.
1: You don't look so bad off, Dr. Gillespie. And the way you sounded on the phone, I expected to find you flat on your back.
3: Oh, I'm being kept up by sheer willpower, Jimmy. Uh-huh. My back aches, and joints ache, and my head aches. Oh. I got a temperature of over 100.
2: Why, Dr. Gillespie?
3: Parker, get out of here!
2: Well, all right, but you certainly don't have to yell at me.
3: What do you think, Jimmy?
1: Well, it sounds like you've picked up a flu bug or something. There's a lot of it around.
3: My idea, exactly. I ought to go to bed for a couple of days, I imagine.
1: Yes, you should. No use taking any chances with it.
3: Well, I don't know what I'll do about my patients.
1: Well, I'll take them over for a few days.
3: Oh, fine. Jimmy, there's nobody else on the staff I'd sooner trust them with.
1: Then I'll have Parker make all the arrangements for you. You get yourself to bed, and I'll look in on you later. Oh, Parker, will you call Molly Bird and get a room for Dr. Gillespie? He's got a touch of the flu.
2: He's got a touch of meanness. Dr. Kildare, that man's up to something. Now, you mark my words.
1: You'd better get me the files on his patients. He asked me to take over for him.
2: Well, he only has 3 patients right now, besides the new one who came in this morning, Mr. Barclay.
1: Not Benjamin Barclay.
2: Well, yes, that's his name, yes.
1: I wondered why Gillespie was willing to be put to bed with anything less than a broken leg.
2: Benjamin Barclay, something familiar about that name.
1: Sure, he's an old school chum of Carew's, comes popping down here from Boston every year or so. He'll never follow a treatment, makes a confounded nuisance out of himself, and upsets the whole hospital.
2: Oh, yeah.
1: So that's what's wrong with Gillespie. He's got an acute case of Barclayitis. Hell, I hope it's not contagious.

0: Good morning, Mr. Barkley.
1: Yeah? Who are you?
0: I'm Dr. Kildare. I'm handling your case.
1: No, you're not. Oh, no, you're not. I want Gillespie.
0: I'm sorry. Dr. Gillespie's sick in bed. Now, let's have a look at you.
1: Now, look, I won't be ordered around by a young whippersnapper. Now,
0: relax, Mr. Barkley. The nurse tells me you complained of abdominal pains.
1: Yes, stomach ache. Simply a plain old-fashioned Boston stomach ache. I want Gillespie.
0: Does this hurt?
1: No! Of course it hurts. Now stop it. And I want Dr. Carew down here at once.
0: Maybe you'd like to have Carew take charge of your case personally.
1: Nonsense. He's merely an old friend. He's also a fool. Wouldn't let him treat a sick dog of mine. I only went... Oh! Stop poking me!
0: How long have you had this pain?
1: Off and on for 20 years. Gillespie knows all about it.
0: Is it worse when I press along here?
1: Oh! Stop it, I say! What are you trying to do? Kill me right here in my bed?
0: Mr. Barkley, I'm going to send in a nurse to take a sample for a blood count. As soon as I
1: have... A blood count? I don't want a blood count. I want something to eat.
0: Sorry. I can't permit any food for a while yet.
1: What? Young man? I'm paying for it and I intend to have it. Now, you send Carew down here immediately. I demand an adequate nourishing diet.
0: I'll take up your demands after I've finished my diagnosis. Now, are you going to cooperate? Or shall I send in a couple of interns to help the nurse?
1: Stubborn young rapscallion. Well, let's get on with it then. Get it over with. That's the only way I'll get anything to eat. Send in your nurse.
2: Jimmy, you're wrong. I've treated that cantankerous old buzzard for the last 15 years. He's got a chronic enteritis brought on by his own bad temper.
0: Bad temper doesn't cause leukocytosis. His blood count's way up.
2: Well, that can happen with cholecystitis.
0: Not very often, though. And not with severe pain localized in the McBurney area. No, I disagree with you, Dr. Gillespie. I'm convinced that Barkley has a subacute appendicitis and definitely needs surgery.
2: Appendicitis. I know that man's insides like an open book. All he needs is a light diet and a couple of weeks in bed. And a good-looking nurse on the case.
0: He needs an operation. And that's what he's going to have.
2: Jimmy?
3: Excuse me.
2: Well, what do you want, Nosey?
3: Oh, nothing from you. But Dr. Kildare.
0: What is it, Parker?
3: Dr. Carew's outside. He'd like to see you.
0: Oh. Well, send him in.
2: What's he gumshoeing around here for?
4: Thank you. Well, gentlemen. And how are you feeling, Dr. Gillespie?
2: Terrible.
4: Oh, dear me. What a shame. Yes, what a shame. Dr. Kildare. My dear friend Benjamin Barkley has made some complaints about you.
0: Oh, what sort of complaints?
4: He says that you've been most inconsiderate to him, even refused to let him have food. I've taken the liberty of sending him a tray.
0: Then I hope you'll also take full responsibility for the consequences.
4: Consequences?
0: Yes. He has appendicitis.
4: What? Oh, good heavens.
2: He does not have appendicitis.
4: He doesn't?
2: No.
4: Well, then, Dr. Gillespie, you don't think there's any harm in his having something to eat?
2: Well, now, I'm a sick man, Carew. Temperature of over 100, and I am in no condition to take any responsibility.
4: Oh, dear me. Running this hospital would be so simple if people wouldn't get sick. Oh, dear, dear, dear. Oh, that tray of food. I must try to stop that.
2: Pipsqueak.
0: Well, Parker seems to be taking pretty good care of you, Dr. Gillespie. Guess I'll go break the news to Barkley.
2: Now, wait a minute, Jimmy. Wait a minute, wait. Maybe I better take over the case myself. After all, he is my responsibility.
0: Oh, no. Now, you're being generous, and I appreciate it. But you're a sick man. You have to stay in bed. Why, you've got a temperature of over 100, and you're in no condition to take any responsibility whatsoever. Remember?
1: Absolutely not. I won't hear of such a thing.
0: It's a very simple piece of surgery, Mr. Barkley. There's nothing to be afraid of.
1: Afraid? Young man, I am not afraid of anything. But I didn't come here for an operation. I don't want one, and I won't have one. And that's final.
0: You're risking your life by putting it off.
1: It's my life. Anyway, there's more danger of losing it by starvation. Hilaire, I want some food.
0: I want you to settle down and relax, or you'll be in shape for surgery tomorrow.
1: Confound it. Gillespie was always bad enough, the cantankerous old buzzard. But I'll be damned if you're not worse.
0: Maybe so. But I happen to know how much trouble can come from a ruptured appendix. And apparently you don't.
1: I've got enteritis. I've always had enteritis, and I always will. Ask Gillespie.
0: I did.
1: All I need is a good rest and some good food. Served by a pretty girl. Where's Carew?
0: Mr. Barkley, you can see anybody you want to see and stall as long as you like. But you're only postponing what's inevitable. And you're only harming yourself by doing it.
1: So, it's inevitable, is it? Now, look here, young men. You can't operate on me without my permission. And I absolutely, positively, and irrevocably refuse to give it. And that's final!

0: Dr. Gillespie, if you don't stop fretting and keeping yourself all worked up, I'm going to have to give you a sedative.
1: A sedative? And what do you think I should do? Lie here and twiddle my thumbs while Kildare crawls out on a limb and saws it off behind him?
0: Oh, I think he's quite capable of looking after his own cases without you interfering.
1: Interfering? And how would you know? Maybe you've made your own diagnosis of Bartley. Maybe you've decided it's a case of... Well, come on in, Kildare.
2: Your patient giving you trouble, Parker?
0: Oh, Dr. Kildare, he's awful.
2: Have you ever noticed that when a doctor gets sick, he's always the world's worst patient?
1: And having absorbed those words of wisdom, Parker, now get out. Go on, get out of here.
0: Oh, horrible man.
1: Well, Jimmy, how are all my patients? If I may still facetiously call them that.
2: Oh, fine, Dr. Gillespie. No new developments.
1: No sudden epidemic of appendicitis in any of the wards?
2: No. Barclay's still the only case.
1: Well, I thought he'd be cured by now. That you'd have rushed him into surgery while you had me here flat in my back.
2: Wish I had. But he hasn't agreed to it yet.
1: Good. Good, good. And the man ever showed any sense.
2: Sense? I'd call it just plain bullheaded stubbornness.
1: Well, whatever it is, he says no, and that's that. You can't operate. You don't have permission from the patient.
2: I think I will have it, though, within the next hour. I've sent for a secret weapon.
1: Ah, now, Jimmy, you're taking this thing too seriously. Let it go for the night. I'll be out of bed tomorrow, ready to take over again.
2: Where did you get the idea you'd be out of bed tomorrow?
1: Well, there's nothing really the matter with me.
2: Apparently you haven't looked at your own chart. You're running a temperature of 103 right now. You've got the same gastric influenza that's going all over the city.
1: Ah, it's a conspiracy. A confounded conspiracy.
2: And I doubt if you'll be out of bed before the end of the week.
1: Parker's back of this. It's a plot. Anyway, you can't touch Barclay without his permission, and he'll never give in. I know him. He's a stubborn...
2: Come in.
3: I'm Diana Vernon, Dr. Kildare. Molly Bird told me to report to you.
2: Oh, yes. Yes, I wanted a nurse for a special assignment, Miss Vernon.
1: Well, now. When did Molly start hiring winners from Atlantic City?
3: Thank you, sir. I've been here 3 weeks.
2: This is my secret weapon, Dr. Gillespie.
1: Your secret weapon? Kildare, you can't do it. Tactics like your planning are banned by the United Nations. It's a violation of medical ethics, the Four Freedoms, and the Magna Carta. You can't do it.

0: continue with the story of Dr. Kildare, starring Lou Ayres as Dr. Kildare and Lionel Barrymore as Dr. Gillespie.
1: Good evening, Mr. Barclay.
2: Huh? Oh, well, now, young lady, who are you?
1: I'm Diana Vernon, your new nurse. Dr. Kildare assigned me.
2: Well, now, this is more like it. Why didn't I get you in the first place?
1: Well, of course, you came in originally for diagnosis, and I only work on surgical cases.
2: Young lady, I am not the surgical case.
1: Your pillow's all bunched up. Huh? Here, let me smooth it for you.
2: Oh. Well, now.

0: I think it's so important to keep a patient happy and comfortable after the operation.
1: Yes, after the operation. Then you stay on afterwards?
0: Oh, yes, until the patient's released from the hospital. It's very interesting work.
1: Yes, I imagine. I guess it's rather serious having one's appendix taken out.
0: Oh, there's nothing to it. I was out of bed in 4 days with mine. Of course, it isn't so good when there are complications. But that's with the emergency cases.
1: Yes, the emergency cases.
0: You know, when people put it off too long. I think that's so silly, don't you?
1: Well, quite a decision to make, giving up one's appendix.
0: But if it's causing trouble, what good is it?
1: Yes. It's like a part of me. Why, I've had mine all my life.
0: You have such a sense of humor.
1: Mm.
0: I just know we're going to get along fine. Aren't we, Mr. Barclay?
1: Yeah. I knew it. Barclay's given his permission for an operation in the morning. Ah, I knew he would. He's as susceptible to a pretty girl as a dog is to fleas. Secret weapon. Well, Parker, now what do we do?
2: Well, I don't know where you get this we, Dr. Gillespie. I'm having nothing to do with any idea of yours.
1: All right, all right, all right, traitor. I'll think of something myself.
2: The best thing for you to do is to lie back there in that bed and stop trying to catch a cold on top of your feet.
1: Ah, twiddle twaddle. Now, if there were only some angle that's been overlooked, some rear guard delaying action that might... Mm-hmm.
2: Now what?
1: Never mind, Nosey. Give me that phone. Sally, let me talk to Carew.
3: Jeepers, Doc. How come you got hooked on this emergency call anyhow? You ain't no intern no more.
4: A special request from Carew.
3: Yeah, I don't get it.
4: Oh, I'll give you odds. Dr. Gillespie put him up to it.
3: Yeah. Hey, look, Doc, you don't think the old man's slipping, do you?
4: Hardly. Furthermore, even if Gillespie were slipping, he'd still be the best diagnostician in the country today. He's a great guy, Joe.
3: Well, if you feel that way, boss, then how come this big beef you and him's got on between you? It's all over the hospital about it.
4: Oh, he gets stubborn sometimes. I guess we both do. Wait a second.
3: Huh?
4: If he thinks he can send me away from the hospital so he'll have a chance to get out of bed and talk to Barclay, he's crazy. Joe, pull into that gas station. I've got to call the hospital.
1: Parker, for the last time now, where are my clothes?
2: I have no idea. You see for yourself, Dr. Gillespie, they're not in the closet.
1: Of course they're not, but they were. I put them there myself this afternoon.
2: Well, they're gone now.
1: Well, what'd you do with them?
2: How did you know that I mean, what makes you think that I did anything with them?
1: Parker, when I get on my feet again to help me, I'll poison you.
2: Well, I was only following instructions. Dr. Kildare told me not to let you out of this room tonight under any circumstances.
1: Kildare told you, huh? And who have you worked for the last 14 years?
2: Well, you, of course.
1: Nah.
2: But this is different. It's a matter of professional ethics.
1: A matter of what?
2: According to the hospital manual, a nurse assigned to a patient takes all her orders from and is only responsible to the attending physician.
1: Yeah.
2: Well, as long as you're sick, you're the patient. I'm the nurse. And Dr. Kildare is the attending physician.
1: Parker, we've had our ups and downs over the years, and we've had our arguments. But I never thought it had come to a matter of wrestling you for my pants.
0: Well, Dr. Kildare.
4: Oh, good morning, Miss Vernon.
0: I've finished the pre-medication. Mr. Barclay's ready for surgery whenever you want him.
4: Good. I'm going there now. Send him down in about 10 minutes. Miss Vernon, I understand there's some talk going around the hospital about this diagnosis on Barclay.
0: Well, I guess there has been some discussion about your disagreement with Dr. Gillespie.
4: I hope it's clearly understood by everyone that Dr. Gillespie hasn't seen the patient, hasn't made any examination himself, and is basing his opinion entirely on Barclay's past medical history.
0: I understand, Dr. Kildare. I'll do my best to see that everyone is clear about that.
4: Thank you.
0: Of course, under those circumstances, Dr. Gillespie can't be blamed if he's mistaken, but... No, I've no...

0: is saying anything.
1: You mean, suppose he isn't mistaken? Only he is. I'm sure that I... Have Barkley sent in to surgery, Miss Vernon.
2: He'll be the laughing stock of the whole hospital. Brilliant young doctor, promising career, shot right in the head. Crazy young fool. Barker, I wash my hands of him. I'm through with him.
3: Oh, no, you aren't.
2: Yes, I am.
3: You think more of Dr. Kildare than if he were your own son, and you know you do.
2: Ah, nonsense. The boy's headstrong, stubborn, won't listen to advice. I'm through with him.
3: Oh.
2: Well, come on in, come on in. The door's unlocked.
4: Good morning, Dr. Gillespie.
2: Well, Wayman, if you've heard any reports about my demise, they're highly exaggerated.
4: Well, I ain't heard nothing about your eyes, sir.
2: Yeah.
4: I just bring you something. Dr. Kildare sent it. He said, with his compliments.
2: Yeah.
3: Why, it's a preservative vial.
4: Yeah, it's got alcohol in it. Well, I guess I better be getting out of here.
3: Dr. Gillespie, what on earth?
2: Well, by the great horn spoon.
3: What is it?
2: An appendix. A beautiful, lovely, inflamed appendix. Barker, Kildare was right.
3: Really? You mean that stubborn, headstrong young fool?
2: I mean the best doctor in this confounded hospital. And next to me, of course. You know something? I've been the fool.
3: I know. I've said that for years. Now, are you ready for me to bring you lunch?
2: Ready? I'm starved. Let's see, Baba. I'll have 3 lamb chops and a baked potato.
3: You'll have chicken broth and sliced peaches.
2: Parker, when I get out of this bed, I'm going to have you jumping through hoops of fire and brimstone.
1: Sounds drastic, Parker. Maybe you'd better bring him only 1 lamb chop.
3: No, Dr. Kildare, I was just so...
2: Well, Jimmy.
1: Well, Dr. Gillespie.
2: Wayman just delivered your little token. Interesting.
1: It's a good example of my awkward sense of humor. I didn't mean to rub anything in.
2: Well, you should have. I'm a stubborn, headstrong old fool at times.
1: So am I, Dr. Gillespie. You know, maybe that's why we get along.
2: When a man gets to the place where he'll argue over a diagnosis when he hasn't even seen the patient, then he needs to be brought down to earth.
1: Well, I can remember some times when you brought me down. 3-point landings, too, instead of crack-ups.
2: Ah, sentimental poppycock. How's your patient?
1: Fine. No trouble at all. He'll have his normal bad humor back by tomorrow. You know something?
2: What?
1: I was completely sure of my diagnosis, and I knew you hadn't examined Barkley, but still, when I made that first incision, I was scared to death.

0: once again the story of Dr. Kildare, starring Lou Ayres as Dr. Kildare and Lionel Barrymore as Dr. Gillespie.
1: All right, Miss Bird. Yes, I'll tell him. Yes. Now, I'll call you back. Goodbye. Dr. Gillespie, Mr. Barclay refuses to leave the hospital.
2: Refuses?
1: Says he doesn't care if you did discharge him 3 days ago, that he's still sick and that he knows more about how he feels than you do, and he's going to stay until he's well.
2: You don't suppose that Miss Vernon has anything to do with this attitude?
1: I wouldn't be surprised.
2: Ah, that's the trouble with the secret weapon. You can never be sure just how far the maximum range is.
1: I'd better call Molly Bird and have her take Miss Vernon off the case.
2: And have Vernon come in here. I've got a special assignment for her.
1: A new case, Dr. Gillespie?
2: Yeah. Okay, come in, Kildare. Come in. Parker here tells me you're running a temperature this morning and that you complained of abdominal pain.
3: Parker, you're a traitor.
1: Well, I didn't think you ought to take chances.
2: Ah, so you are going to stay in bed under the care of a competent physician, namely me.
3: Oh, now, wait a minute. I'm not that sick. Besides, I've got too much work to do.
2: I'll take care of your patient, Jimmy. I'll take care of them. I'll re-diagnose all their cases, and I may operate on a couple of them.
3: Poetic justice, eh?
2: I'll put you on a diet of chicken broth and keep you flat on your back while somebody steals all your clothes.
3: I'll not be railroaded off to sick bay.
2: Come in.
4: You wanted me, Dr. Gillespie?
2: Oh, I did. Never mind, Miss Vernon. Dr. Kildare claims he's not sick.
4: Oh, I'm so sorry. I would have loved to take care of you, Dr. Kildare.
2: Well, Kildare?
3: Dr. Gillespie, you know something? I think I've just taken a turn for the worse.
0: You have just heard the story of Dr. Kildare, starring Lou Ayres and Lionel Barrymore. Dr. Kildare is presented by arrangement with Metro-Goldwyn-Mayer, producers of Malaya, starring Spencer Tracy, James Stewart, Valentina Cortesa, Sidney Greenstreet, and John Hodiak. This program was written by Les Crutchfield and directed by William P. Russo. Original music composed and conducted by Walter Schumann. Supporting cast included Virginia Gregg, Ted Osborne, Ed Max, Yvonne Patey, and Wilms Herbert. Dick Joy speaking.

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1: Whatsoever house I enter, there will I go for the benefit of the sick. Whatsoever things I see or hear concerning the life of men, I will keep silence thereon, counting such things to be held as sacred trusts. I will exercise my art solely for the cure of my patients.
0: The Story of Dr. Kildare, starring Lou Ayres and Lionel Barrymore. Metro-Goldwyn-Mayer brought you those famous motion pictures. Now this exciting, heartwarming series is heard on radio. In just a moment, The Story of Dr. Kildare. But first, your announcer.

0: now, the story of Dr. Kildare, starring Lou Ayres as Dr. Kildare and Lionel Barrymore as Dr. Gillespie.
1: Blair General Hospital, one of the great citadels of American medicine. A clump of gray-white buildings planted deep in the heart of New York. The nerve center of medical progress, where great minds and skilled hands wage man's everlasting battle against death and disease. Blair General Hospital, where life begins, where life ends, where life goes on.
2: Well, for heaven's sake, Dr. Gillespie, you do have a slight temperature.
3: Here, let me see it.
2: 99 and 7/10.
3: Parker, give me that thermometer.
2: All right, read it yourself then.
3: 99? Why, you're as blind as a bat. It says 100.
2: Well, I guess I know how to read
3: 100, and it may even go higher. Good.
2: Dr. Gillespie, I wish I knew what you had up your sleeve.
3: Parker, you keep your big nose out of my business.
2: Well,
3: or I may decide to amputate it.
2: Oh, you.
3: Kildare, come on, come in.
1: You don't look so bad off, Dr. Gillespie. And the way you sounded on the phone, I expected to find you flat on your back.
3: Oh, I'm being kept up by sheer willpower, Jimmy. Uh-huh. My back aches, and joints ache, and my head aches. Oh, I got a temperature of over 100.
2: Why, Dr. Gillespie?
3: Parker, get out of here!
2: Well, all right, but you certainly don't have to yell at me.
3: What do you think, Jimmy?
1: Well, it sounds like you've picked up a flu bug or something. There's a lot of it around.
3: My idea, exactly. I ought to go to bed for a couple of days, I imagine.
1: Yes, you should. No use taking any chances with it.
3: Well, I don't know what I'll do about my patients.
1: Well, I'll take them over for a few days.
3: Oh, fine. Jimmy, there's nobody else on the staff I'd sooner trust them with.
1: Then I'll have Parker make all the arrangements for you. You get yourself to bed, and I'll look in on you later. Oh, Parker, will you call Molly Bird and get a room for Dr. Gillespie? He's got a touch of the flu.
2: He's got a touch of meanness. Dr. Kildare, that man's up to something. Now, you mark my words.
1: You'd better get me the files on his patients. He asked me to take over for him.
2: Well, he only has 3 patients right now, besides the new one who came in this morning, Mr. Barclay.
1: Not Benjamin Barclay.
2: Well, yes, that's his name, yes.
1: I wondered why Gillespie was willing to be put to bed with anything less than a broken leg.
2: Benjamin Barclay, something familiar about that name.
1: Sure, he's an old school chum of Carew's, comes popping down here from Boston every year or so. He'll never follow a treatment, makes a confounded nuisance out of himself, and upsets the whole hospital.
2: Oh,
1: yeah. So that's what's wrong with Gillespie. He's got an acute case of Barclayitis. Hell, I hope it's not contagious.

0: Good morning, Mr. Barkley.
1: Yes? Who are you?
0: I'm Dr. Gildare. I'm handling your case.
1: No, you're not. Oh, no, you're not. I want Gillespie.
0: Oh, I'm sorry. Dr. Gillespie's sick in bed. Now, let's have a look at you.
1: Now, look, I won't be ordered around by a young whippersnapper. Now,
0: relax, Mr. Barkley. The nurse tells me you're complained of abdominal pains.
1: Yes, stomach ache. Simply a plain old-fashioned Boston stomach ache. I want Gillespie.
0: Does this hurt?
1: No! Of course it hurts. Now stop it. And I want Dr. Carew down here at once.
0: Maybe you'd like to have Carew take charge of your case personally.
1: Nonsense. He's merely an old friend. He's also a fool. Wouldn't let him treat a sick dog of mine. I only went... Oh! Stop poking me!
0: How long have you had this pain?
1: Off and on for 20 years. Gillespie knows all about it.
0: Is it worse when I press along here?
1: Oh! Stop it, I say! What are you trying to do? Kill me right here in my bed?
0: Mr. Barkley, I'm going to send in a nurse to take a sample for a blood count. As soon as I
1: have... A blood count? I don't want a blood count. I want something to eat.
0: Sorry. I can't permit any food for a while yet.
1: What? Young man? I'm paying for it and I intend to have it. Now, you send Carew down here immediately. I demand an adequate nourishing diet.
0: I'll take up your demands after I've finished my diagnosis. Hmm. Now, are you going to cooperate? Or shall I send in a couple of interns to help the nurse?
1: Stubborn young rapscallion. Well, let's get on with it then. Get it over with. That's the only way I'll get anything to eat. Send in your nurse.
2: Jimmy, you're wrong. I've treated that cantankerous old buzzard for the last 15 years. He's got a chronic enteritis brought on by his own bad temper.
0: Bad temper doesn't cause leukocytosis. His blood count's way up.
2: Well, that can happen with cholecystitis.
0: Not very often, though. And not with severe pain localized in the McBurney area. No, I disagree with you, Dr. Gillespie. I'm convinced that Barkley has a subacute appendicitis and definitely needs surgery.
2: Appendicitis. I know that man's insides like an open book. All he needs is a light diet and a couple of weeks in bed. And a good-looking nurse on the case.
0: He needs an operation. And that's what he's going to have.
2: Jimmy?
3: Excuse me.
2: Well, what do you want, Nosey?
3: Oh, nothing from you. But Dr. Kildare.
0: What is it, Parker?
3: Dr. Carew's outside. He'd like to see you.
0: Oh. Well, send him in.
2: What's he gumshoeing around here for?
4: Thank you. Well, gentlemen. And how are you feeling, Dr. Gillespie?
2: Terrible.
4: Oh, dear me. What a shame. Yes, what a shame. Dr. Kildare. My dear friend Benjamin Barkley has made some complaints about you.
0: Oh, what sort of complaint?
4: He says that you've been most inconsiderate to him, even refused to let him have food. I've taken the liberty of sending him a tray.
0: Then I hope you'll also take full responsibility for the consequences.
4: Consequences?
0: Yes. He has appendicitis.
4: What? Oh, good heavens.
2: He does not have appendicitis.
4: He doesn't?
2: No.
4: Well, then, Dr. Gillespie, you don't think there's any harm in his having something to eat?
2: I'm a sick man, Carew. Temperature of over 100. And I am in no condition to take any responsibility.
4: Oh, dear me. Running this hospital would be so simple if people wouldn't get sick. Oh, dear, dear, dear. Oh, that tray of food. I must try to stop that nurse.
2: Pipsqueak.
0: Well, Parker seems to be taking pretty good care of you, Dr. Gillespie. Guess I'll go break the news to Barkley.
2: Now, wait a minute, Jimmy. Wait a minute, wait. Maybe I better take over the case myself. After all, he is my responsibility.
0: Oh, no. Now, you're being generous, and I appreciate it. But you're a sick man. You have to stay in bed. Why, you've got a temperature of over 100, and you're in no condition to take any responsibility whatsoever. Remember?
1: Absolutely not. I won't hear of such a thing.
0: It's a very simple piece of surgery, Mr. Barkley. There's nothing to be afraid of.
1: Afraid? Young man, I am not afraid of anything. But I didn't come here for an operation. I don't want one, and I won't have one. And that's final.
0: You're risking your life by putting it off.
1: It's my life. Anyway, there's more danger of losing it by starvation. Hilaire, I want some food.
0: I want you to settle down and relax, or you'll be in shape for surgery tomorrow.
1: Confound it. Gillespie was always bad enough, the cantankerous old buzzard. But I'll be danged if you're not worse.
0: Maybe so. But I happen to know how much trouble can come from a ruptured appendix, and apparently you don't.
1: I've got enteritis. I've always had enteritis, and I always will. Ask Gillespie.
0: I did.
1: All I need is a good rest and some good food, served by a pretty girl. Where's Carew?
0: Mr. Barclay, you can see anybody you want to see and stall as long as you like. But you're only postponing what's inevitable. And you're only harming yourself by doing it.
1: So, it's inevitable, is it? Now, look here, young man. You can't operate on me without my permission. And I absolutely, positively, and irrevocably refuse to give it. And that's final!

0: Dr. Gillespie, if you don't stop fretting and keeping yourself all worked up, I'm going to have to give you a sedative.
1: A sedative? And what do you think I should do? Lie here and twiddle my thumbs while Kildare crawls out on a limb and saws it off behind him?
0: Oh, I think he's quite capable of looking after his own cases without you interfering.
1: Interfering? And how would you know? Maybe you've made your own diagnosis of Buckley. Maybe you've decided it's a case of... Well, come on in, Kildare.
2: Patient giving you trouble, Parker?
0: Oh, Dr. Kildare, he's awful.
2: Have you ever noticed that when a doctor gets sick, he's always the world's worst patient?
1: And having absorbed those words of wisdom, Parker, now get out. Go on, get out of here.
0: Oh, horrible man.
1: Well, Jimmy, how are all my patients? If I may still facetiously call them that.
2: Oh, fine, Dr. Gillespie. No new developments.
1: No sudden epidemic of appendicitis in any of the wards?
2: No. Barclay's still the only case.
1: Well, I thought he'd be cured by now. That you'd have rushed him into surgery while you had me here flat in my back.
2: Wish I had. But he hasn't agreed to it yet.
1: Good. Good, good. And the man ever showed any sense.
2: Sense? I'd call it just plain bullheaded stubbornness.
1: Well, whatever it is, he says no, and that's that. You can't operate. You don't have permission from the patient.
2: I think I will have it, though, within the next hour. I've sent for a secret weapon.
1: Ah, now, Jimmy, you're taking this thing too seriously. Let it go for tonight. I'll be out of bed tomorrow, ready to take over again.
2: Where did you get the idea you'd be out of bed tomorrow?
1: Well, there's nothing really the matter with me.
2: Apparently you haven't looked at your own chart. You're running a temperature of 103 right now. You've got the same gastric influenza that's going all over the city.
1: Ah, it's a conspiracy. A confounded conspiracy.
2: And I doubt if you'll be out of bed before the end of the week.
1: Parker's back of this. It's a plot. Anyway, you can't touch Barclay without his permission, and he'll never give in. I know him. He's just stubborn.
2: Come in.
3: I'm Diana Vernon, Dr. Kildare. Molly Bird told me to report to you.
2: Oh, yes. Yes, I wanted a nurse for a special assignment, Miss Vernon.
1: Well, now. When did Molly start hiring winners from Atlantic City?
3: Thank you, sir. I've been here 3 weeks.
2: This is my secret weapon, Dr. Gillespie.
1: Your secret weapon? Kildare, you can't do it. Tactics like your planning are banned by the United Nations. It's a violation of medical ethics, the Four Freedoms, and the Magna Carta. You can't do it.

0: continue with the story of Dr. Kildare, starring Lou Ayres as Dr. Kildare and Lionel Barrymore as Dr. Gillespie.
1: Good evening, Mr. Barclay.
2: Huh? Oh, well, now, young lady, who are you?
1: I'm Diana Vernon, your new nurse. Dr. Kildare assigned me.
2: Well, now, this is more like it. Why didn't I get you in the first place?
1: Well, of course, you came in originally for diagnosis, and I only work on surgical cases.
2: Young lady, I am not the surgical case.
1: Your pillow's all bunched up. Huh? Here, let me smooth it for you. There, isn't that better?
2: Oh, indeed it is.
1: I think it's so important to keep a patient happy and comfortable after the operation.
2: Yes, after the operation. Then you stay on afterwards?
1: Oh, yes, until the patient's released from the hospital. It's very interesting work.
2: Yes, I imagine. I guess it's rather serious having one's appendix taken out.
1: Oh, there's nothing to it. I was out of bed in 4 days with mine. Of course, it isn't so good when there are complications. But that's with the emergency cases.
2: Yes, the emergency cases.
1: You know, when people put it off too long. I think that's so silly, don't you?
2: Well, quite a decision to make, giving up one's appendix.
1: But if it's causing trouble, what good is it?
2: Yes. It's like a part of me. Why, I've had mine all my life.
1: You have such a sense of humor. Mm. I just know we're going to get along fine. Aren't we, Mr. Barclay?
3: I knew it. Barclay's given his permission for an operation in the morning. I knew he would. He's as susceptible to a pretty girl as a dog is to fleas. Secret weapon. Well, Parker, now what do we do?
4: Well, I don't know where you get this we, Dr. Gillespie. I'm having nothing to do with any idea of yours.
3: All right, all right, all right, traitor. I'll think of something myself.
4: The best thing for you to do is to lie back there in that bed and stop trying to catch a cold on top of your fever.
3: Ah, twiddle twaddle. Now, if there were only some angle that's been overlooked, some rear guard delaying action that might...
4: Now what?
3: Never mind, Nosey. Give me that phone. Sally, let me talk to Carew.
5: Jeepers, Doc. How come you got hooked on this emergency call anyhow? You ain't no intern anymore.
6: Special request from Carew.
5: Yeah, I don't get it.
6: Oh, I'll give you odds. Dr. Gillespie put him up to it.
5: Yeah. Hey, look, Doc, you don't think the old man's slipping, do you?
6: Hardly. Furthermore, even if Gillespie were slipping, he'd still be the best diagnostician in the country today. He's a great guy, Joe.
5: Well, if you feel that way, boss, then how come this big beef you and him's got on between you? It's all over the hospital about it.
6: Oh, he gets stubborn sometimes. I guess we both do. Wait a second.
5: Huh?
6: If he thinks he can send me away from the hospital so he'll have a chance to get out of bed and talk to Barclay, he's crazy. Joe, pull into that gas station. I've got to call the hospital.
3: Parker, for the last time now, where are my clothes?
4: I have no idea. See for yourself, Dr. Gillespie. They're not in the closet.
3: Well, of course they're not, but they were. I put them there myself this afternoon.
4: Well, they're gone now.
3: Well, what'd you do with them?
4: How did you know that I mean, what makes you think that I did anything with
3: them? Parker, when I get on my feet again to help me, I'll poison you.
4: Well, I was only following instructions. Dr. Kildare told me not to let you out of this room tonight under any circumstances.
3: Kildare told you, huh? And who have you worked for the last 14 years?
4: Well, you, of course.
3: Nah.
4: But this is different. It's a matter of professional ethics.
3: A matter of what?
4: According to the hospital manual, a nurse assigned to a patient takes all her orders from and is only responsible to the attending physician.
3: Yeah.
4: Well, as long as you're sick, you're the patient. I'm the nurse. And Dr. Kildare is the attending physician.
3: Parker, we've had our ups and downs over the years, and we've had our arguments. But I never thought it had come to a matter of wrestling you for my pants.
1: Well, Dr. Kildare.
6: Oh, good morning, Miss Vernon.
1: I've finished the pre-medication. Mr. Barclay's ready for surgery whenever you want him.
6: Good. I'm going there now. Send him down in about 10 minutes. Miss Vernon, I understand there's some talk going around the hospital about this diagnosis on Barclay.
1: Well, I guess there has been some discussion about your disagreement with Dr. Gillespie.
6: I hope it's clearly understood by everyone that Dr. Gillespie hasn't seen the patient, hasn't made any examination himself, and is basing his opinion entirely on Barclay's past medical history.
1: I understand, Dr. Kildare. I'll do my best to see that everyone is clear about that.
6: Thank you.
1: Of course, under those circumstances, Dr. Gillespie can't be blamed if he's mistaken, but... No, I've no business saying anything.
6: You mean, suppose he isn't mistaken? Only he is. I'm sure that I... Have Barclay sent in to surgery, Miss Vernon.
3: He'll be the laughing stock of the whole hospital. Brilliant young doctor, promising career, shot right in the head. Crazy young fool. Parker, I wash my hands of him. I'm through with him.
4: Oh, no, you aren't.
3: Yes, I am.
4: You think more of Dr. Kildare than if he were your own son, and you know you do.
3: Ah, nonsense. The boy's headstrong, stubborn, won't listen to advice. I'm through with him.
4: Oh.
3: Well, come on in, come on in. The door's unlocked.
7: Good morning, Dr. Gillespie.
3: Well, Wayman, if you've heard any reports about my demise, they're highly exaggerated.
7: Well, I ain't heard nothing about your eyes, sir.
3: Ah.
7: I just bring you something. Dr. Kildare sent it. He said, with his compliments.
4: Why, it's a preservative vial.
7: Yeah, it's got alcohol in it. Well, I guess I better be getting out of here.
4: Dr. Gillespie, what on earth?
3: Well, by the great horn spoon.
4: What is it?
3: An appendix. A beautiful, lovely, inflamed appendix. Parker, Kildare was right.
4: Really? You mean that stubborn, headstrong young fool?
3: I mean the best doctor in this confounded hospital. And next to me, of course. You know something? I've been the fool.
4: I know. I've said that for years. Now, are you ready for me to bring you lunch?
3: Ready? I'm starved. Let's see, I'll have 3 lamb chops and a baked potato.
4: You'll have chicken broth and sliced peaches.
3: Parker, when I get out of this bed, I'm going to have you jumping through hoops of fire and brimstone.
6: Sounds drastic, Parker. Maybe you'd better bring him only 1 lamb chop.
4: No, Dr. Kildare, I was just so...
3: Well, Jimmy.
6: Well, Dr. Gillespie.
3: Wayman just delivered your little token. Interesting.
6: It's a good example of my awkward sense of humor. I didn't mean to rub anything in.
3: Well, you should have. I'm a stubborn, headstrong old fool at times.
6: So am I, Dr. Gillespie. You know, maybe that's why we get along.
3: When a man gets to the place where he'll argue over a diagnosis when he hasn't even seen the patient, then he needs to be brought down to earth.
6: Well... I can remember some times when you brought me down. 3-point landings, too, instead of crack-up.
3: Ah, sentimental poppycock. How's your patient?
6: Fine. No trouble at all. He'll have his normal bad humor back by tomorrow. You know something?
3: What?
6: I was completely sure of my diagnosis, and I knew you hadn't examined Barclay, but still, when I made that first incision, I was scared to death.

0: once again, the story of Dr. Kildare, starring Lou Ayres as Dr. Kildare and Lionel Barrymore as Dr. Gillespie.
1: All right, Miss Bird. Yes, I'll tell him. Yes. Now, I'll call you back. Goodbye. Dr. Gillespie, Mr. Barclay refuses to leave the hospital.
2: Refuses?
1: Says he doesn't care if you did discharge him 3 days ago, that he's still sick, and that he knows more about how he feels than you do, and he's going to stay until he's well.
2: You don't suppose that Miss Vernon has anything to do with this attitude?
1: I wouldn't be surprised.
2: That's the trouble with the secret weapon. You can never be sure just how far the maximum range is.
1: I'd better call Molly Bird and have her take Miss Vernon off the case.
2: And have Vernon come in here. I've got a special assignment for her.
1: A new case, Dr. Gillespie?
2: Yeah. Okay, come in, Kildare. Come in. Parker here tells me you're running a temperature this morning and that you complained of abdominal pain.
3: Parker, you're a traitor.
1: Well, I didn't think you ought to take chances.
2: You are going to stay in bed under the care of a competent physician, namely me.
3: Oh, now, wait a minute. I'm not that sick. Besides, I've got too much work to do.
2: I'll take care of your patient, Jimmy. I'll take care of them. I'll re-diagnose all their cases, and I may operate on a couple of them.
3: Poetic justice, eh?
2: I'll put you on a diet of chicken broth and keep you flat on your back while somebody steals all your clothes.
3: I'll not be railroaded off to sick bay.
2: Come in.
4: You wanted me, Dr. Gillespie?
2: Oh, I did. Never mind, Miss Vernon. Dr. Kildare claims he's not sick.
4: Oh, I'm so sorry. I would have loved to take care of you, Dr. Kildare.
2: Well, Kildare?
3: Well, Dr. Gillespie, you know something? I think I've just taken a turn for the worse.
0: You have just heard the story of Dr. Kildare, starring Lou Ayres and Lionel Barrymore. Dr. Kildare is presented by arrangement with Metro-Goldwyn-Mayer, producers of Malaya, starring Spencer Tracy, James Stewart, Valentina Corteza, Sidney Greenstreet, and John Hodiak. This program was written by Les Crutchfield and directed by William P. Russo. Original music composed and conducted by Walter Schumann. Supporting cast included Virginia Gregg, Ted Osborne, Ed Max, Yvonne Patey, and Wilms Herbert. Dick Joy speaking.

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1: Well, that was when I began to get suspicious, Jim. I felt guilty about it, but I knew that a little cat like Cleo couldn't have tipped that cement block over on herself. I don't know why I suspected Todd. Perhaps it was his extreme ugliness. And all the time I kept thinking of the pretty little old lady in the dollhouse, her body crumpled and broken. Then Cleo. I had to know. I had to find out. Hello, Todd.
2: Oh, good afternoon, ma'am. I'm mighty sorry to hear about the accident to your pretty little cat.
1: Thank you.
2: You know, somebody wrote once, beauty is the first present nature gives to a woman, and the first it takes away. I guess it must apply to cats, too.
1: Perhaps.
2: That's too bad. That's really too bad.
1: Todd, I didn't notice that you wore gloves while you worked yesterday.
2: Hmm? Oh, yes, ma'am. A gardener has to wear gloves or he gets blisters from rake handles and cuts from fence and wire and...
1: And scratches? From rose bush thorns?
2: That's right, ma'am. From thorns. Miss Lord, why'd you ask about my gloves?
1: Why, there was no reason.
2: You want me to take them off, don't you?
1: Why, no.
2: Well, I will take them off. You see?
1: Your hands aren't... I mean, your hands are nice, Todd.
2: Now, you must be thinking things, too. People always do. I never get a chance to show them that it's wrong what they think when they just look at my face and they get so suspicious.
1: I'm sorry, Todd. I didn't understand.
2: I want people to like me, ma'am, but they just think wrong things. They ask questions. You're asking questions.
1: Well, I won't bother you anymore. You can get back to your work now.
2: Everybody gets suspicious.

0: God. Mama, Mama. Oh,
1: for goodness sakes, Libby, what now?
0: Look at it, Mama. I just picked it. But look, it's all withered and dead.
1: Oh, but Libby, that certainly doesn't call for such concern. Just one flower.
0: Mom, the whole patch of flags, they're all dead. And just this afternoon, I saw them. They was all growing just as healthy and beautiful as all the rest. But now...
1: Some plant blight just happened to choose that spot, that's all.
0: No. No, you're thinking the same as I am, ma'am. But you're afraid to admit it. It's just like it was with those other flowers at that other place where...
1: Oh, it's just a coincidence.
0: No. He's here. He's the one.
1: But why did the flowers die, Libby?
0: Maybe he's put a curse on them. Yes, maybe that always comes first.
1: Oh, Libby, stop that. Do you hear me? Stop it.

0: Yes, Lord. Curses are coincidences. Why must we be worrying about evidence? It's tempting fate.
1: Shh, Lippy. You're not afraid of the dark, are you?
0: No, Mom. Not the dark. Oh, I wish I'd brought Mr. Jim's shotgun, though. That's what I wish.
1: Todd said he was going to walk up to the top of Oak Knoll. It'll be an hour before he gets back to the garage here.
0: I hope he never does.
1: Here we are.
0: Oh. But, Mom, what are we looking for?
1: Anything. Anything that might give us any real reason to think... Strange. It's the garden plant sprayer up here.
0: And that there's a little black satchel.
1: Yes. It was the only baggage he had when he came. Well, it opens.
0: Oh, dear, close it, Mom. Close it. Let's not look. Just a bunch of bottles. Maybe he's a traveling salesman.
1: Libby, these are all poisons.
0: Well, all gardeners use poison, Mom. Insecticide, bug poisons.
1: But carbolic acid, sulfuric acid... Corrosive concentrates. If any of these were sprayed on a flower...
0: I was afraid we'd find... Oh, yes, Mom. It would, wouldn't it? It did.
1: Well, there's your curse. Come, Libby, we'd better... Let's see now. We'll put everything back just as it was. The bottle's in and close it up. He won't even know we've been here. Come on, Libby.
0: Yes, Mom. Yes, Mom. Careful. Now you say it. We should have started being careful a long time ago.
1: Well, I did call Dr. Nicky right after you picked the dead flower. His nurse said he was out.
0: Yeah, should have called the police right then. Or the FGIs or the Marines.
1: Libby.
0: Miss Lord. It's him.
1: Back in the shadow of the tree, Libby. He won't see us.
2: Good evening, ma'am. Miss Libby, you're out with the moon and the stars, too, I see. You're surprised I noticed you there, aren't you? You wouldn't be if you knew, though. See, I have wonderful eyes. They're not pretty, but they're sharp.
1: We were just... Well, it was so lovely out that... Libby and I, we thought we'd get a breath of fresh air, didn't we, Libby?
0: Yes, Mom.
1: You're back early from your walk, aren't you, Todd?
2: I didn't go to Oak Knoll.
1: You didn't?
2: No, ma'am. Just not quite that far. Good night, ma'am. Miss Libby.
1: Yes. Good night, Todd. Good night. There. His light's on. He wasn't suspicious.
0: Please be braced.
1: Now we've got to get to the telephone.
0: You can get to the phone, ma'am, but I'm going to get to the back closet and Mr. Jim's shotgun. That's the first thing I'm going to do. Get Mr. Jim's shotgun.
1: Hello? Hello? Hello? Libby, is that... Oh, hello, hello. Why doesn't that girl answer? Hello, please.
2: Nobody'll answer, ma'am. I cut the wire where it comes by my window.
1: But why, Todd? Is anything the matter?
2: You telephone the police. You're thinking things about me now. Suspicious things. Just like all the rest, even your cat.
1: Oh, no, Todd, I'm not.
2: No. Don't move, ma'am. See, I'd catch you. I'm very fast, Mrs. Lawton. I'm very strong.
1: Where's Libby? What have you done?
2: Thought I could be happy here, but no. You're just like all the rest. You're suspicious. You're afraid. Don't you know suspicion and fear destroy beauty? I wouldn't destroy beauty, ma'am. But it's not wicked to destroy suspicion and fear. I have to do it.
1: What have you done with Libby?
2: All I ever wanted was to have somebody love me the way you love your husband, or even the way you love a dog or that cat. But women always cringe from me.
1: No, Todd.
2: People whisper behind my back, he must be mean and wicked because he's so ugly.
1: Todd, listen to
2: me. You don't know what it is to have your mother ashamed of you and have your father just beat you black and blue so the people would think the ugliness came from the beating.
1: What have you done to Libby, Todd?
2: Those kids in the school, they never call you ugly, Todd, mean Todd. But I wasn't mean, ma'am. I was good. I loved beautiful things. Sometimes I even wrote poetry.
1: What have you done to Libby?
2: I wrote it, but I never had a chance to read it to anybody. He's a bad one, they said. So I said be what they think you have done.
1: What have you done to Libby?
2: I hit her on the head, locked her in the back closet. She was going into it anyway.
1: The black back closet?
2: See, this time I think I'll burn down the house.
1: Toddler, we haven't hurt you. Why don't you just leave us? Go away to some place you'll be happy.
2: No. No, then you'd think I was stupid, and I'm not stupid. By morning, all your beautiful flowers would be dead, too. I did that, ma'am.
1: Libby and I won't ever tell.
2: And by morning, ma'am, you'll be...
1: Todd. Todd, just lock me in the back closet. With Libby, then.
2: Huh?
1: So we can be together when...
2: Wait a minute. Is it in the trick?
1: Oh, how could it be? The house will burn it.
2: That'll be lovely, won't it?
1: Here it is. The closet. Please, Todd, you can do this much.
2: Ma'am, you're acting kind of funny. You know, there was another pretty lady. I had to beat her quite a lot.
1: Oh, you're just afraid. Afraid to open that door and look again. On a poor woman you struck down, on Libby.
2: Now, that's pretty silly, ma'am. I didn't even hit this one hard.
1: But you're afraid to lock me in with Libby, because you'll have to see what you did to Libby.
2: Afraid? I'll show you I'm not afraid.
1: Oh, if she only has a gun.
2: I'm going to make the house burn fast, ma'am. You won't mind it so much. Now, I'll show you. Yeah, show you whether I'm brave or not. There.

0: Libby certainly did a good job.
1: Yes, Dr. Nixon, but she's all broken up over it.
0: Oh, she'll get over it.
1: They can stop looking for him now, Doctor.
0: So the murderer was your gardener?
1: Yes, I guess he was.
0: Wasn't very pretty, was he, even before? Well, he got what he deserved.
1: How do you know what he deserved? Can you make up your mind just by looking at him?
0: Well, after all, he was pretty mean looking.
1: But, Doctor, that was the trouble. That was what made him a murderer. No one ever considering that ugliness can be only skin deep, too.
0: This piece of paper is all he had in his pockets.
1: Let me see it.
0: It's like part of a poem. Probably his own obituary.
1: Ask of thyself what beauty is. So you see, Jim, your garden is all in the past right now. But every time I look at it, I think, ask of thyself what beauty is. No, that wasn't Todd's obituary. But maybe someday, when we learn to look a little deeper before we make up our minds about people, then perhaps what he wrote here will be an obituary to an ugliness that was greater.

0: curtain comes down on Stars Over Hollywood, which today has brought you lovely Brenda Joyce as the star of Ask of Thyself. 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Brenda, as always, it was a wonderful performance.
1: Thank you, Art. As always, it was a lot of fun. A good story and a fine cast. Now, before I go, I'd like to know something about next week's show.
0: Well, for your information and the listeners, next week we welcome back another great Stars Over Hollywood favorite, Leon Ames, who headlines our cast, and we have a grand story. Now it's time to say thanks again, Brenda Joyce, for being with us today. Today's cast included Florence Lake, Tony Barrett, and Barney Phillips. 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

0: 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And now, Daytime Wife, starring John Payne and Linda Darnell, with a musical score by Alfred Newman. It's breakfast time with the Kenneth Nortons in their New York apartment. And pretty young Jane Norton has an important bit of information to convey to her rising young husband, but she can't get a rise out of him. It's a matter which young wives are always bringing up delicately to their young husbands in stories like this. And it isn't what you think at all.
1: Happened to notice the date today?
2: You know, honey, it says here in the paper that Chester Bowles is going...
1: Date?
2: Well, 1946. It says on account of the housing situation, Chester Bowles is going to ask the president to
1: what
2: release...
1: What day, 1946?
2: Monday, January 13th. Why?
1: Well, doesn't that date mean anything?
2: Darling, gee, I'm glad you reminded me. I've got that appointment at 4 today about putting roofs on that big new housing project.
1: Oh.
2: The OPA can put ceilings on some things, but Kenneth Norton puts roofs on everything.
1: That's Blanche Baker. She'll walk right in.
2: Is Baker always here?
1: Well, come around sometime, husband mine, and find out.
2: Well, I've been so busy, darling. No, America stands critically in need of homes.
1: Well, then why don't men who have homes stay in them?
2: Huh? Oh, well, yeah, I'll be late to the office. I'll see you later, huh?
1: Uh-huh.
2: So long, Jane.
3: Oh. Well, I am...
2: So long.
3: So long. Do drop me a blank postcard. Hi, Jane.
4: Hello.
3: Happy anniversary to you. Happy anniversary to you.
4: I'll generalize. What kind of puns?
1: Paris green, his favorite color.
3: By the way, did you know this is my anniversary, too? Got my third divorce 2 years ago today. Happy anniversary to us. Happy anniversary.
1: Oh, Blanche. Hmm? Blanche, I'm scared.
3: Why? Because you forgot your second anniversary?
1: Oh, because he...
3: Max, I come to help you throw an anniversary party, and we're going through with it according to plan. About a quarter of a pound of butter.
1: Well, however did you manage that?
3: Well, you know that old sable coat I had? Well, it was this way.
5: Well, that's Kenneth now.
3: Not a word. It's a surprise.
1: Uh-huh. Hello? But tell Mr. Norton we're going to have people here. It's his what? Tell him... May I speak to him, please? Oh, if only I were dead, Blanche.
3: Oh, now, how kind of babble is this from the fountain of youth and beauty?
1: But you don't... Kenneth came home last night. He was positively reeking with perfume. Foolish night perfume.
3: Oh, with foolish night at $30 an ounce, Ken's valuable in that condition.
1: Oh, it's happened before, Blanche. It's that blonde secretary of his. Out with her again tonight on our anniversary.
3: Well, aren't you going to snatch her bald-headed?
1: No. No, if a woman can't hold her man, it's her own fault. But I'm going to hold mine.
3: Well, I wish I could teach you some good grips, but I lost 3 men.
1: I've got to find out what secretaries have that wives haven't got.

0: A boss. An executive wolf.
1: Oh, that's it. Well, I've got to get a job. I'm going to be a private secretary myself.
0: Mr. Betts, I'm Jane Blake, the girl the employment agency sent over.
2: Office experience?
0: Well, I had office management in school.
2: Yeah, we've got a manager. Take shorthand?
0: Yes.
2: Type?
0: Yes.
2: No, we need experience help, sorry.
0: Well, you might at least look up from that trade magazine to tell me I won't do. It's simple courtesy.
2: Oh, yes, of course. I'm sorry, Miss... Well... You do look intelligent.
0: Well, thanks. I'm able to do advanced problems with colored blocks now.
2: Well, I dare say you were right to be indignant. Start at once.
0: Oh, hurry, Blanche, hurry. Will you get me out of my work clothes before Ken comes home?
3: Okay, but stop squirming, little Egypt.
0: Oh, if Ken ever finds out that I work during the
3: day... He'll horsewhip you and take your money away.
0: No, but...
3: Say, how's this Barney Dexter you're working for?
0: Oh, very nice.
3: Oh? Mm-hmm. What does he do?
0: Well, he's an architect. He's in the housing and lumber business.
3: Oh, a timber wolf.
0: Oh, Blanche.
3: Is he married?
0: Well, for my purpose, he has to be.
3: Say, do you happen to know any good used men at a price I can afford to pay? Stop squirming, I said.
2: By the way, Miss Blake, do you play backgammon?
0: Why, yes, Mr. Dexter.
2: Oh, splendid game. Did you know that the Persian warriors always played backgammon after a hard day at the office? I mean the battlefield.
0: Oh, what fun for the Persians.
2: Yes. How about lunch together? I know a seafood place in Cheapshead that's wonderful if you like seafood.
0: Well, what about your wife?
2: She doesn't like seafood.
0: Well, I like seafood.
4: Yeah. Say, Jane, were you home all day?
0: Well, I've been making a study of backgammon. Why?
4: Oh. Wilson was wrong. He said he saw you leaving Sheep's Bed. I told you we didn't know anyone in Sheep's Bed.
0: Of course we don't. Well, how is that big deal coming along, Kenny? The roof for the housing project.
4: Oh, not so good. You know, that Barney Dexter's one hard nut to crack.
0: Barney Dexter?
4: Yeah, he's an architect. Well, fella, but I can't make a deal with him. And I need it. I need it bad.
0: Oh, worrying, haven't you, dear?
4: Yes, but I'll keep right on punching.
0: Oh, you'll get the... Our motto, if Ken can't, who can?
4: We can, honey. You and I.
0: Chuck, partner, that's...
4: Well, you've been alone so many evenings. How about you and me stepping out tonight? Dine and dance. Give us a chance to know each other again, huh? What do you say?
0: Oh, gee, Ken, I'd love it.
4: Well, it'll do me a world of good, too.
0: Count on it, Ken.
4: Tomorrow night, without fail. I'm going to talk cold turkey to Barney Dexter tomorrow morning, and win, lose, or draw, we've got a date tomorrow night. Okay, honey. Now, look here, Barney. I've given you...
2: Oh, I don't know, Ken. I'll have to think about it some more.
4: Well, suppose I meet you for lunch today. I'd give you time enough?
2: Nope. My secretary didn't come in this morning for some reason, so I'm way behind today. Say, I'll tell you what.
4: Yeah?
2: How about food, fun, and folly at the Chez Pierre tonight?
4: Well, fine. I can bring my wife, can't I?
2: Your wife?
4: Well, you see, I...
2: Oh, Ken, let's have a little fun.
4: But I promised my wife I'd take her out tonight. I'd hate to...
2: Well, all right. Maybe we'll have lunch next week, then.
4: Next week? Saturday morning's the deadline on bids for your project.
2: That's right.
4: Oh, well, I...
2: Oh, sure she would if she's the right kind. Is it a date tonight?
4: Yeah, okay.
2: Okay. Have you got a friend?
4: A witch?
2: Yeah, call her a witch if you like, a secretary. Oh, boy, I'll tell you, my secretary will certainly bewitch you. She'll bowl you over.
4: But, fine. I'll bring my secretary.
2: Great. The Chez Pierre, 9 o'clock. I'll make a reservation for 4. You take the compaction and stratification of the configuration in conformation with the angiography.
0: Oh, just a wee bit slower, please.
2: It would represent a superstructure with splenspagastic multigraphanisms. Consequently, I'll be unable to indulge in those arcolineal gratoscopies inasmuch as I'm taking Miss Blake to dinner tonight.
0: Oh, no.
2: Well, why not? You survived lunch with me.
0: Oh, but tell me, mister, how do you feel about your wife?
2: Oh, I

0: the world of her.
1: Well, I'm very glad you said that.
0: I just don't want to feel tied down. I like to be thought of as, sort of ineligible bachelor.
1: Oh, I see.
0: Now, how about dinner tonight?
1: Oh, please not tonight. I have a very...
0: I see. A big moment in your life, huh?
1: Yes, don't be annoyed.
0: Well, I am. But I'll get over it. That'll be all now.
1: Oh, thank you, Mr. Dexter.
0: Oh, Miss Blake, about that letter I just dictated.
1: Yes?
0: Well, type it.
1: Ken, dear. I hurried home from... I hurried to get dressed, and I'll be all ready when... Oh, but you said that this time I could depend...
2: No, I wouldn't want to interfere with your career.
1: Of course, Kenny. Another time will do. Oh, no, I won't be lonesome. I won't be lonesome. Hello? Will you ring Mr. Bernard Dexter, please?

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Frigid Air, the name that's known best for keeping things cold, has an equally fine reputation for making things hot. Yes, when it comes to cooking and baking, you just can't beat the convenience, the economy, the cookbook accuracy of a Frigid Air electric range. 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

0: continue now with delightful comedy Daytime Wife, starring John Payne and Linda Darnell. John Payne soon may be seen in the 20th Century Fox Technicolor production of Wake Up and Dream. Now, Act Two of Daytime Wife. Kenneth Norton has already arrived at the nightclub Chez Pierre with Kitty, his blonde secretary. As they wait for Barney Dexter to arrive with his secretary, Kenneth studies the contracts he hopes to get Dexter to sign. Kitty is fretting about Ken's inattention.
1: Ken, it's after business hours. Forget that contract.
2: Oh, have a drink, Kitty.
1: I've had three already. Have one yourself.
2: No, later.
1: Well, then let's dance or something. Oh, thank goodness. Here comes Dexter and his girlfriend now.
2: Oh, swell.
3: Hi there, Kenny, old boy.
2: Oh, hello, Barney. I'm glad to see you.
4: What's the matter, boy? Jane here? I told you she'd bowl you over.
2: Jane?
4: My Kenneth needs the air.
5: Oh, he's getting the air.
4: I want you to meet the loveliest, most charming, most delightful personal secretary in the world. Miss Jane Blake, Kenneth Norton.
5: Oh, how do you do, Mr.
2: I mean, who?
1: How about putting in a word for me, Ken?
2: Well, this is... I want you to meet...
1: It'll get stuck every once in a while.
2: This is Kitty Fraser.
4: Well, let's not be formal now. She's Kitty, I'm Barney, this is Jane, you're Ken, and we're all good friends. And leave us be, familiar but discreet, huh?
5: That's a perfume Kitty's wearing. It's truly nice, isn't it, Kitty?
1: Uh-huh. You like?
5: Oh, it's lovely.
1: Oh, thanks. Ken gave it to me.
2: Cigarette? Anybody have a cigarette? Kitty, would you like a cigarette?
1: Thanks, darling.
2: Shall we dance?
1: What about the cigarette?
2: Oh, I'm just fresh out. Dexter.
4: What the devil's the matter with you, Ken?
2: Oh, thank you. Thank you very much.
4: I didn't give you anything yet.
2: Oh, well, that's perfectly all right. I can do without. Thanks anyhow.
1: What about me? I thought you were going to give me...
2: Oh, yeah, you, yeah. It's our dance, isn't it? Excuse me, Bonnie. Excuse me, Aunt Miss Blook? Miss Bleak? I mean, Miss Blink.
4: This guy is nuts. Ken, how many drinks have you had?
2: Huh? I never touched the stuff.
4: Well, then we'd better all have a drink. Waiter, Snip. Snoop, Snop!
2: Miss Blake.
1: Girl, do you?
2: May I have this dance?
5: Oh, I'd love to dance. Will you excuse us?
4: Oh, certainly. Hey, is Ken often like this, Kitty? I think he's got termites.
1: He's got nothing. I don't know.
2: Now, what's all this with you and Dexter?
5: People who live in half houses shouldn't throw fits.
2: If you're referring to Kitty, this is strictly business. I have that contract right here in my pocket.
5: Good luck, Kenneth.
2: Are you his secretary?
5: I've been his secretary over a week now.
2: Owe him a thing or two.
5: Oh, no, you're not.
2: Oh, no.
5: You wouldn't want him to think that you deliberately planted your wife in his office to give you a business advantage.
2: Huh?
5: Maybe his wife and, you know, blackmail.
2: I will not stand by and be...
5: Oh, but there's nothing else you can do. Now, we're going back to the table, and you're going to behave. See?
4: Barney got for you. Fuel up, fellas. It's a long evening ahead.
2: Barney, I've had a pretty tough day today. Mind if I left the party? I hate to be a bore.
5: Bore? Why, you're the life of the party.
4: Yes, you were a panic when I introduced Jane.
5: It was priceless. Oh, do be a honey boy, Mr. Gordon, and...
2: I'll join you.
4: Yep, hurry back.
5: Yes, indeed.
1: I've had a feeling I ought to go out and come in again. What goes on, anyhow?
4: Hey, Ken, isn't my secretary terrific? Ever see such charms?
2: Barney, about that roofing proposition...
4: Oh, you're tired. Let's not talk business. In fact, you say you'd rather run along. Then you'll be alone with your girl, and I'll be alone with mine. Catch?
2: Fine. Swell. Dandy.
1: Hi, man.
5: Gentlemen, the lady.
4: Well, welcome home, Miss Personal Secretary of 1946.
5: Why, thank you so much, Barney, dear.
4: Yes. Look, girls, why don't we go someplace where we can be far from the maddening crowd and stuff? How about my penthouse?
5: Oh, wonderful, Barney.
2: Penthouse?
4: Yes, you know.
1: Suits me.
4: You're not too tired, are you, Ken?
2: Oh, who, me? Oh, let's go.
4: Huh?
2: I said, let's go.
4: Chef.
1: What, Barney?
4: Oh, nothing. Like Ken says, let's go.
1: Oh, nice diggings Barney has up here, huh, Ken?
2: They go.
1: Oh, out on the terrace, I guess. Say, are you falling for that Jane Blake?
2: I made this date for...
1: Come on. Give me a chair. Sweep me off my feet.
2: Hey! Don't do that? A fellow can catch a cold that way.
3: Atta girl, Kitty, roping time and brandy.
5: Look awfully cute with Kitty's smile on your face, Kenneth.
2: Huh?
4: Jumping Jupiter. I'll bet that's my wife.
1: To the hills, women.
5: Kenneth, wipe that lipstick off your face. Get that contract out of your pocket.
2: Yeah,
5: start dickering for dear life. Hurry, both of you.
2: Here it is.
4: Me?
2: Yeah, you.
4: Yeah, me. I like your specifications for the Kansas City units, but I wonder if you've taken into consideration the weather conditions. Montreal.
2: Well, you see...
5: Right in here, Mrs. Dexter.
4: Hey, you see, Ken. You see, old pal.
5: Bernard.
4: Oh, hello, Cynthia. Have an orange. you see, Ken, it's very dry in Kansas, whereas it's very wet in Montreal. However, just let me skim through this clause once more.
5: My husband has been trying to interest your husband in his mind.
1: I'm interested in that other girl's roofing. Who is that blonde?
5: Oh, Kitty, my husband's secretary, a perfect gem.
4: Well, Ken, this looks just about okay.
2: Fine. My fountain pen, Barney, old kid.
4: Thanks.
2: Sign right here.
4: Yeah. Pie binder. There you are. It's a deal. Now, Cynthia, my dear, what can we do for you?
1: Boy, that was fast thinking up there, Jane. Copacetic.
5: Well, so much, Mr. Norton. Good night.
2: Well,
5: I'll take Kitty home with me. It's so far to Flatbush and so late.
2: Well,
1: it's awful sweet of you, Jane. I appreciate it. I can.
2: Good night.
5: Oh, Mr. Norton, I hope you didn't mind my calling you my husband up there in the emergency. It won't happen again. Good night, Mr. Norton.
6: Daddy, you don't fall asleep.
1: Takes me out now and then. He's crazy about
5: start with you.
1: Oh, like variety. Novelty. They're like baseball players. They have to try to get to first base, then second and third. But they realize there's no base like home. Too bad he's married. He goes for you like Lassie goes for home.
5: Oh, go on to sleep, Kitty. I'll investigate.
2: I had to see you, Jane.
5: Why did you pretend it was Blanche?
2: Well, so you'd come to the door at least.
5: Oh, imposter, bounder. You baseball player, you. Go home.
2: Look, this is my home, and you can't put me out. I'm coming in. I'll go to the OPA. I'll fight you to the last ditch.
5: Good place for you, too.
2: Jane, please believe me. I wanted to take you out tonight.
5: Only you wanted that contract. Well, you got it.
2: Well, thanks to you. Just goes to show. I'll always need you. I'll always love you, too, no matter what you decide to do. I was afraid you were with me. I was afraid that you'd ditch me. That's why I pretended it was Blanche Baker at the door to get in.
7: What is my name in the dead of...
2: What is this, Jane? A lady's dormitory?
5: Well, gee, Kitty, she came all alone. She didn't know I'd bring Kitty home.
2: Oh. It wasn't Blanche at the door. You knew it was me. You wanted me to come back.
5: Well, sure, but I wanted you to...
2: Honey, I do, I do.
7: I now pronounce you man and wife.
5: Oh, Ken...
2: Darling. Darling.
7: Well, now that that's all settled, Kenneth, have you got a brother? Hey, break it up for a minute. Have you got a father? Oh, good night.

Well, it all worked out the way we hoped it would, and thanks to Arnell and John Fain for a grand performance. Radio adaptation of Daytime Wife was written by Milton Geiger and produced under the direction of Robert L. Redd. 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
2: Well, sure, but I wanted you to...
3: But, honey, I do.
4: I now pronounce you man and wife.
2: Oh, Ken.
3: Darling.
4: Well, now that that's all settled, Kenneth, have you got a brother? Hey, break it up for a minute. Have you got a father? Oh, good night.

Well, it all worked out the way we hoped it would, and thanks to Arnell and John Payne for a grand performance. 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
1: You know, some marmalades get some of their tang from added flavoring. While Robertson's Golden Shred gets all of its tang from Seville oranges. What would you rather have for breakfast?
2: Once upon a time there was an engineer.
3: Choo-choo Charlie was his name, we hear.
2: He had an engine and he sure had fun. He used good and plenty candy to make his train run.
4: Charlie says, love my good and plenty. Charlie says, really ring the bell. Charlie says, love my good and plenty. Don't know any other candy that I love so well.
5: End a meal with a Cape apple. 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
7: Ladies and gentlemen, the editor of the Illyria Weekly Gazette, Mr. Will Rogers, Jr.
8: Thank you. You know, some newspapers claim they print all the news that's fit to print, and some others, who won't admit it, just print all the news that fits.
9: Everything all right, Will?
8: Oh, hi, Ed. Yeah, everything's all right, except the time of day.
9: Maggie gone home?
8: Mm-hmm. Supper time. We're just finishing up the stuff we never get to daytimes.
9: You just finishing up and me just starting to work.
10: Oh, that's right.
9: Mm-hmm. Well, you going to have anything exciting in the Gazette this week?
8: Now, Ed, how long since you read anything exciting in the Gazette?
9: Well, a good long time, I guess.
8: The nearest thing to hot news this week is a crop analysis from the Agricultural College. You want anything special?
9: Oh, no. Just saw your light. Figured it was you working. Halfway hoped someone had broke in so I could arrest him.
8: Sorry to disappoint you, Ed. Always thought a peace officer liked things peaceful.
9: Well, sure, Will, but gets a little monotonous sometime.
8: Now, I'd call peace a peculiar kind of monotony, Ed.
9: Help you lock up?
8: No, nothing to do but turn off the light and lock the front door.

0: breeze must be from the south. That air is right off Hamilton's alfalfa field.
1: Sure smells like it. Not a sound in this town except the two of us walking.
0: You can't hear the locusts, huh?
1: Oh, them.
2: Oh, look out.
0: Now, I'd say the silence of the night's been broken, Officer Miller.
1: That Martin Ambrose never has known how to drink. Keeps practicing, though, figuring to learn again.
2: Well, gentlemen. Well, we're out pretty late, aren't we?
0: Hello, Martin.
2: Yes, indeed. Oh, it's you, Will, and very blurry friend.
1: Come on, Martin, let's go home.
2: Oh, is that you, Ed?
1: Yeah, come on.
0: Need any help, Ed?
1: No, Martin and I do this a couple of times a week, don't we, Martin?
2: You'll have to speak louder, Ed. I was listening to the locusts.
1: I said, let's go home.
2: Shh, the middle of the night, Ed. Mustn't disturb the peace, officer. Peace, officer.
0: You mean you take Martin home and tuck him in?
1: Yeah, a couple of times a week. Beats having him drive home. Besides, it breaks the monotony we were talking about a little earlier.
2: Peace, officer. Well, it's just a little joke.
0: Well, if you don't need me...
1: No, he's harmless.
0: I'll go on home. Good night, Ed.
1: Good night, Will.
0: Night, Martin.
2: What did he say?
1: Never mind. Let's go.
3: How late did you work last night, Will?
0: Midnight, I guess.
3: Will Rogers.
0: Well, I think it was midnight, Maggie.
3: Well, it must have been. You filed all that match stuff that came in from the news service. You cleaned out the file
0: of pictures. What's all this ruckus about?
3: Well, when I left at supper time, you said you wouldn't be here more than another half hour or so.
0: Is that what I said?
3: Will, I'm supposed to help you. That's what an assistant's for.
0: And you're a big help, too.
3: Well...
0: What did you do last night, Maggie?
3: Oh, I took some flowers by old Mrs. Reynolds. We had a nice talk. She's a wonderful person, Will.
0: Yes, she is. Did you see Jimmy?
3: Oh, yes, I almost forgot. He said to tell you he'd look in around noon to see if you had any errands to run.
0: Well, I don't suppose I'll have any,
3: and,
0: but if I
3: to pick up your old blue suit.
0: How's that again?
3: Now, Will, you know it's too small for you. You don't take a deep breath the whole day long when you wear it. And when you bend over...
0: Maggie?
3: It's tight across the shoulders. But it's not really worn, and it'd just fit Jimmy. I know it would.
0: Jimmy must know it, too, seeing he's coming by to pick it up.
3: I told his grandmother you'd been meaning to give it to Jimmy for a long time.
0: Oh. You've been giving this a lot of thought, haven't you?
3: I don't know when he's had a decent suit. They just don't have much, Will. There's some party tonight, and... Jimmy's such a fine youngster.
0: Yes, yeah, he is. He's a good boy. Now, I don't know if it's my place to do any talking on the subject or not.
3: Oh, sure. Go ahead. After all, it is your suit.
0: I thought maybe you'd lost track of that. Well, anyway, Jimmy's welcome to it.
3: Ah, Will. Now, that's just real generous of you.
0: I think it's every bit as generous of you, Maggie.
3: I was pretty nice, wasn't I?
0: Yeah, but there's one thing, though. How did...
3: Oh, it's Jimmy now.
4: Hello, Miss Button.
3: Hi, well... Jim.
0: Hello, Jimmy.
4: I got through a little early. Thought you might have something I could do around here.
0: Oh, by golly, I don't know what it would be. I went down to the post office earlier, and that's about the nearest thing to an errand around here now.
4: Oh. Well, I just thought I'd check. I'm sort of hustling jobs. I mowed 5 lawns this morning, and I'm not due at the church till 1:30.
0: You are hustling jobs. What's going on at the church?
4: Oh, some of us are helping Reverend Erickson clear off that lot for the youth wing of the church, you know?
3: Well, we did a story on it a couple issues back, Will.
0: That's right. Yeah, I remember.
4: Oh, well, if I can pick up the suit, then I'll run it on home. Grandmother said she'd kind of sponge it off and press it.
0: Probably wouldn't hurt. The thing is...
3: I'll get it for you, Jimmy.
4: What were you going to say, Will?
0: Nothing. Nothing at all.
4: Gee, it sure is nice of you to give me the suit, Will.
0: Glad to, Jimmy.
3: Here you go.
4: Oh, thanks, Miss Button, and And thank you again, Will. I'll be in Thursday in time to deliver the papers, okay?
0: Fine.
3: Have a good time at the party.
4: Yeah, thanks.
3: He's a sweet kid.
0: Yeah. Maggie?
3: I stopped by the house on the way to work this morning. Mrs. Weatherwax gave it to me.
0: Oh. Oh. Oh. Middle of the blame night. Hello. Hello.
5: Okay. We'll go back to the bridge. Tom, get as clean a pattern as you can on the bell. And, Will, I'll give you a direct cue for the hello, because you can't hear it. Yes, sweetie?
6: Can we go by to 18, because I said the house instead of your house. And it sort of shoots the tag.
5: All right, we'll go back then.
6: Maggie?
5: To line 16. The door has just closed, and Maggie says, sweet kid.
3: Oh, he's a sweet kid.
0: Yeah. Maggie?
3: I stopped by your house on the way to work this morning. Mrs. Weatherwax gave it to me.
0: Oh. Oh. Oh. Middle of a blame night. Hello.
7: Mr. Rogers?
0: Yes, ma'am.
7: This is Mrs. Reynolds, Jimmy's grandmother. I hate to call you at this hour of the night, but I just didn't know who else to turn to.
0: Something wrong, Mrs. Reynolds?
7: It's Jimmy, Mr. Rogers. He's in jail.
0: But what for?
7: I was so confused and so worried. I'm not sure I understood Ed correctly, but I think he said Jimmy was drunk.
0: Drunk? Well, look, Mrs. Reynolds, why don't I just go down there and see what this is all about? Seems to me like there must be some kind of mistake here or something.
7: Oh, I wish you would, Mr. Rogers. I'm so worried.
0: Oh, well, now you just take it easy, Mrs. Reynolds. You make yourself some tea. I'll go down and talk to Ed, and I'll come over to your house right afterwards. How's that?
7: Oh, God bless you, Mr. Rogers. I'll wait till I hear from you then.
0: Yes, ma'am. Goodbye.
1: Well, there he is, Will. You can see for yourself.
0: He's sound asleep and green as grass.
1: You never heard such moaning in your life before he passed out. I've seen some sick ones in my time, but this was the limit.
0: Remember the first time you ever... Oh.
5: Just read him in again, Harry, would you?
1: You never heard such moaning in your life before he passed out. I've seen some sick ones in my time, but this was the limit.
0: Remember the first drink you ever had, Ed. It makes you sick.
1: I'm not so sure it's his first, but I'm going to make blame sure it's his last.
0: I don't think you need to worry about that. Wonder where he got hold of the stuff.
1: You wouldn't say. Or couldn't.
0: Where'd you find him?
1: Middle of the square, on the path near the statue.
0: Well, his grandmother's worried about half to death.
1: Yeah, I know. She called here. Said she called whoever it was that had the party tonight, and they said Jimmy'd left and that he'd had time to get home. She said she waited some time, then called me.
0: Well, I'll take him home to her.
1: You're not taking him anywhere.
0: Oh, I'll save you the trip. I told her I'd stop by.
1: He's not getting off that easy, Will. He's staying right here.
0: Oh, well, come on, Ed. The kid belongs at home now. I think I know why you didn't take him home at first. The shape he was in when you found him. But now...
1: I don't want a whole wave of this stuff starting up. How old is he?
0: 15, I guess.
1: Well, we're going to nip this thing in the bud, Will, here and now. I don't want a pack of juvenile delinquents in this town. No, sir. I'm going to make an example of Jimmy Reynolds.
0: You don't mean that, Ed. Why, he's just a kid, and a good kid at that.
1: He's old enough to get drunk. He's old enough to take his medicine. And the law for being drunk in Elyria reads awful clear. A $200 fine or 30 days in jail.
0: What about Martin Evers? Or doesn't the law apply to adults?
1: Finding Martin or putting him in jail wouldn't change him a bit, Will. Now, this Reynolds kid, as soon as he understands he can't get by with it, he won't be so quick to take a drink next time.
0: Ed, you can't do this. Look at Jimmy. He's had his punishment. You can't make an example of him on his first offense. Don't worry. His grandmother will have plenty to say to him, and so will I. Only let me take him home now.
1: You got $200? Cash?
8: No, but...
1: Well, that's what it cost to take him home. His grandmother couldn't keep him out of trouble this time, Will. Nothing says she can the next.
8: I think you're crazy.
1: Well, I'm not. I've got a law on my side that's crystal clear. And I tell you, you may not see it this way, but I'm doing this for Jimmy's own good in the long run.
8: I'm going to fight you on this, Ed.
1: That's your business, Will. If you and the Gazette want to uphold lawlessness, that's fine with me. But you watch, I'm going to make an example of Jimmy, and the responsible folks in this town will back me up.
5: Okay, I'm the second act.
0: Look at that dust, Maggie.
3: I don't suppose anyone's bothered to look up a law in this town for years.
0: Librarian said it was the first call she'd had for this book in the 15 years she's worked there. Wait a minute. Here it is. Drunkenness. The crime of drunkenness will in no wise be tolerated by the arresting authorities, constable or sheriff of Elyria. Any person who, in the judgment of the arresting authorities, is guilty of drunkenness shall be subject to a monetary fine of $200 or 30 days confinement in the jailhouse provided for that purpose.
3: Oh.
0: In addition to these penalties, and if it would appear to serve the best interest of the town, the arresting authority may, at his discretion, place the offender up before public display and ridicule.
3: Wow, I guess we're lucky Ed didn't decide to carry out that clause.
0: Yeah. I thought there'd be something here about being a minor, but it doesn't mention age. It just says any person. Any person.
3: Does that mean Jimmy's got to stay in jail, Will?
0: Yeah, until we can raise the $200, I guess it does. His grandmother hasn't got it. She told me last night. She gets a little pension, something like $40 a month. Jimmy hustles for the rest of their income.
3: I know.
0: Well, look, Maggie, this law was passed in 1850. Mm-hmm. Yeah, and that's just about where Ed Miller's thinking is, too, back 100 years ago. I tried to talk to him again this morning, but he's so bull stubborn. Now he thinks I want every kid in the country over 10 to get drunk a couple of times a week.
3: Well, I know one thing. The town will never stand for it.
0: I hope you're right, Maggie. But, you know, I'd kind of like to keep this thing quiet for Jimmy's sake and Mrs. Reynolds. But then maybe it'll take an editorial in the Gazette to let folks find out what's going on.
3: Will, maybe you could just talk to a few people first. You know, I didn't think, but it'd be a shame to plaster Jimmy's name all over the paper.
0: Yeah. I'd give a lot to know where he got his liquor in the first place. I asked him this morning, but he wouldn't tell me.
3: Well, the party was at the Evers. Maybe he got it there.
0: Martin Evers' boy give this party?
3: Uh-huh. That give you an idea or something?
0: I'll let you know when I get back.
2: I'll tell you, Will, I don't want my boy's name dragged into this thing. Or mine either, for that matter. Oh, Glenn just gave a little party. There's no harm in that.
0: I sure don't want to do anybody harm, Martin.
2: Well, now, I'm glad to hear that. Now, look, Jimmy didn't accuse Glenn of doing anything wrong, did he? Because if
0: now,
2: he
0: now,
2: did...
0: Now, simmer down, Martin. Jimmy didn't accuse anybody. No. This is all my idea. Now, I say that Jimmy made a mistake that every boy makes in taking his first drink. But I know him well enough to know that he wouldn't do such a thing all by himself. I don't even think it was his idea to begin with.
2: Well, it seems to me you're missing a point, Will. Now, Ed Miller found him drunk. He didn't find anyone else, he just found Jimmy. Now, you act like Jimmy's only crime is getting caught.
0: You know me better than that, Martin. I'm calling what Jimmy did a mistake, not a crime. And I say he should be made to understand what he's done. But I don't think he should be thrown in jail for 30 days.
2: Well, is that the law?
0: That, a $200 fine. Old Mrs. Reynolds hasn't got the money to pay it.
2: Oh, poor old lady raising that boy alone. Parents dead and all. Why'd you come to me with this, Will?
0: Thought you might want to help Jimmy.
2: A little blackmail, Will?
0: Huh?
2: I'm afraid it won't work. You think that just because Ed Miller's been a little lenient with me and that you happen to know about
0: it... I just don't work that way, Martin, and you know it.
2: Yeah, well, maybe not, Will. Look, it isn't my place to interfere here. I'm sorry for old Mrs. Reynolds, but Ed has got the law on his side. And if he's of a mind to enforce it, well, he must have a good reason.
9: I'd like to help, Will, but I got kids of my own. It wouldn't sound right if I come out against the law of the town. Now, if someone else started the ball rolling...
3: My heart just bleeds for poor Mrs. Reynolds. I already took her a big kettle of soup. And I feel sorry for Jimmy, too. I know he's not a bad boy, but... Well, I tell you, Will, I just can't be the one that takes the first stand on this thing. If one of the town leaders had come forward...
10: Oh, I know, Mr. Rogers. They've been calling here and coming to see me, bringing me food and their sympathy. And I'm afraid Jimmy and I need more than that right now.
0: Yes, I'm afraid you do, too, Mrs. Reynolds. Ed Miller isn't a bit disposed to change his mind on this.
10: I don't understand. No, we Reynolds never were ones to ask any special favors. We just expected our due. I'm not proud of what Jimmy's done, but he's a good boy. Nobody knows this better than I do, Mr. Rogers. Can't Ed see he's a good boy?
0: That's not Ed's point, Mrs. Reynolds. You know, some folks just don't take well to power. A small man with a little power is a lot more dangerous than a big man with a lot of power. No, I just don't see Ed letting up on this thing at all. Somehow, we're going to have to raise that $200.
10: I'm just not sure folks will let me do that, Mr. Rogers. I've not got much of value, but I've tried to sell the little I thought might bring in some money. Everyone I call or see says the same thing. They're sorry for me and shocked at Jimmy. And they won't let me part with a thing on his account.
11: Now, Will, I don't think you know what you're asking of me.
0: I think I do, Reverend Erickson. Now, for instance, I don't think you'd call Jimmy a sinner now, would you?
11: No, of course not. I've been to see him, we've talked, and we've prayed together. I can't condone what he did, but his God has judged him, and Jimmy's repentant.
0: A lot of folks in town have told me that they'd follow along if some responsible person took up the cause here, sort of a town leader.
11: Will, I've got my entire congregation to think of. They place a lot of faith in their minister, and I'm afraid a lot of restrictions on him sometimes.
0: Well, tell me this. Do you think Ed Miller's right in what he's doing?
11: I think he's absolutely wrong. Law, justice, should always be tempered with mercy.
0: Mm-hmm. Long time ago, a French fella, Rousseau, I think his name was, said that good laws lead to the making of better ones, and bad laws bring about worse. Now, I say this law is a bad one if it doesn't spell out some protection to minors on their first offenses.
11: Well, the law could be more specific, all right. It doesn't reflect entirely realistic thinking. But then, Ed Miller isn't reflecting the point of view of the majority of modern peace officers either.
0: No, that's right. Most of them had turned Jimmy over to Mrs. Reynolds and had a good, smart talk with them both. Ed's a pretty bad exception. Well, thanks for your time, Reverend.
11: Well, you're welcome to it, Will. And if I find I can offer you anything else, I'll be in touch with you.

0: Finish the editorial, Will?
1: Well, not yet. Money?
0: $28.73.
1: For Jimmy's fine.
0: Yeah.
2: Okay, just take it from 18 again.
0: $28.73 from a few anonymous Illyrians.
1: From Jimmy's fine.
0: Uh-huh. And with your 10 and my 5, that makes 3, carry 1, $43.73.
1: That's fine, Maggie, fine. Mrs. Reynolds called. She sold her old cherry rocker, also to someone anonymous, for $20.
0: Mm-hmm. $63.73. We're making progress, Will.
1: Yeah, and losing a little ground, too.
0: How do you mean?
1: Well, Mrs. Reynolds says that she and Jimmy are going to be moving downstate with her brother when this thing's over. She says her brother hasn't got much, but she won't have Jimmy here facing the shame of this thing the rest of his life.
0: Well, you can't blame her. I think it's wrong, but the way most people have acted, you sure can't blame her.
1: Nope.
0: You putting that in, Will? About them moving?
1: Haven't decided yet, Maggie. I'm just saying now that Jimmy didn't have much chance of being a juvenile delinquent before. But after being an Ed Miller's guest in jail, his chances of being a delinquent have improved considerably.
0: Here, here. Oh, that reminds me. I just ran into Reverend Erickson.
1: Oh?
0: He said to tell you he'd like to see you in church Sunday.
1: Oh.
0: Is that good, Will?
1: Well, I don't think it'll do me any harm, Maggie. I didn't miss the sermon, did I, Maggie?
0: There's not going to be one. Reverend Erickson just told everyone to meditate.
1: Oh.
0: It's been going on for 5 or 10 minutes.
3: Perhaps these verses from the scriptures will help you direct your meditations. He that is without sin among you, let him first cast a stone. The book of St. John, 8th chapter, 7th verse. And from the book of Romans, chapter 12, verse the 21st. Be not overcome of evil, but overcome evil with good. 2 Corinthians 3:6. Not of the letter, but of the Spirit. For the letter killeth, but the Spirit giveth light. And as we prepare ourselves for the day's collection, remembering that these past months such monies have been specially set aside for the building of our youth wing, let me say to you, as Jesus said of young people, suffer them to come unto me, and forbid them not. For of such is the kingdom of heaven. It is not my custom, as you know, to count the collection as it comes in. But today I had a special purpose in so doing. If you were guided in your meditations by the verses I read to you, then I think you will not be surprised at what I'm about to tell you. You have been especially generous, and I find there is more than we need to help one of the youths of this church who ordinarily worships with us on Sunday, and who I hope will enjoy our new youth wing to the fullest. I speak of Jimmy Reynolds. I do not condone what Jimmy has done, but I condone the manner in which it has been handled even less. He is not a bad boy, Jimmy Reynolds. He is a young boy who made a mistake, a very common mistake, I might add. Against the possibility that you of my congregation may not agree with me in this matter, there is in the mail a letter to the Board of Deacons containing my resignation from this pulpit. Good morning, and God bless you.
1: Well, Well, I couldn't tell for sure, Reverend, but from where I've been watching them file out, I'd say you got yourself an overwhelming vote of confidence.
3: It was very gratifying, Will.
1: For a minute there, I was kind of afraid Elyria was going to lose three of its best citizens. You, Mrs. Reynolds, and Jimmy. Seemed to me that the wrong people were leaving town.
3: Will, I'm calling on Mrs. Reynolds when I take Jimmy home to her. I think she'll decide to stay in Elyria, Will.
1: I think so too, Reverend. And you know, after your sermon today, I think even Ed Miller will see things in a different light.
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1: Well, I couldn't tell for sure, Reverend, but from where I've been watching them file out, I'd say you got yourself an overwhelming vote of confidence.
3: It was very gratifying, Will.
1: For a minute there, I was kind of afraid Elyria was going to lose three of its best citizens. You, Mrs. Reynolds, and Jimmy. Seemed to me that the wrong people were leaving town.
3: Will, I'm calling on Mrs. Reynolds when I take Jimmy home to her. I think she'll decide to stay in Elyria, Will.
1: I think so too, Reverend. And you know, after your sermon today, I think even Ed Miller will see things in a different light.
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4: 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Snap, pull, peel. It's that easy. 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
5: Here, do you know something? 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
6: All right.
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6: Fantastic.
5: I mean, they look the same, don't they?
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6: 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The cheapen's yours.
7: Bird's Eye. Somehow other beef burgers just don't taste the same.
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0: Knit two, purl one. Knit three, purl one. Knit two.
1: Say, Molly.
0: Sam Small, you do be a great one now to interrupt me.
1: Well, Molly, I only wanted to tell you something.
0: Well, what is it now, Sam? Come on, now, Twist.
1: Never mind. Go on with your knitting.
0: Probably was nothing anyhow. Two, three, one.
1: Molly.
0: What now, Sam?
1: I do think of having a pint of ale.
0: Pint of ale, indeed.
1: Well, now, what's wrong with that, Molly? Will you tell me?
0: 'Tis every night a pint of ale, Sam.
1: Well, Molly, what would the British working man be without his pint of ale at day's end?
0: That's something the world never know till one of them tries it.
1: Oh, Molly.
0: And I don't suppose these ain't mood for noble experiments.
1: Well, Molly,
0: so for goodness sake, away you go down to a pub.
1: But, Molly...
0: Away you go. I see I'll get no peace, Sam Small, till they does.
1: Well, now, Molly, I think that you'd be very kind.
0: I did think, Sam Small, since I'm feeling poorly, that you might have spent one evening at home. Two, third, one. Three,
1: well, now,
0: two,
1: I do see you looks poorly tonight, Molly. I did so want just a pint of ale, though. It's only 8 o'clock. A man's got to have ale once in a while. Working hard all day, you see. Well, Molly, I'll stay to home with you, I guess.
0: Knit two, purl one, no. You won't be doing that, Sam.
1: Yes, Molly, I'll stay to home.
0: And be pestering me the whole evening? Oh, no, you won't. Go along and get your pint of ale, Sammy Small.
1: Ah, Molly, you do be a fine girl. Now, I'll not be long.
0: You'll not, eh? I'll gamble, Sam Small, that you'll not leave that pub till midnight.
1: Oh, no, Molly.
0: You'll not be home till they chuck you out.
1: Good night, Molly. Now, isn't that just like a woman's dirty suspicions for thee, huh? I'll be back long before chucking out time, I will. Yes, long afore chucking out time. I'll show Molly she thinks wrong of me most all the time. There they are at it again.
2: I don't care what it is. It could be so.
1: They do be having an argument now. But I must remember to get home early. Molly will be wrong this time.
2: It is not so.
3: Sam Small. Looky here, Sam. Gaffer Sitherwick there says that...
2: It's not so, Alvin Lockle, and you know it.
3: Let's hear what Sam says. Sam, you tell him. Go on, Sam. Tell him,
1: but
2: I... Aye, Sam, I'll tell you, he will. If anybody ought to know, it'll be Sam Small. Sam will know all right. Don't you, Sam?
1: Hold on. I come here for a bit of ale, and you both jump on me like...
3: Sure now, Sam. I'll get it for you.
2: Well, all we want to know
1: is... Not a word, Gaffer Sitherwick, until I drink me ale. Now, gentlemen...
2: I say it's not so. It's just not possible, is it, Sam?
3: And it says right here that it is so, Gaffer Sitherwick.
1: What is?
3: It's this way, Sam. It says right here in this newspaper that our doctor thinks this Hitler chap has got a...
1: A what, Uncle?
3: Well, anyhow, the word means a split personality, it says.
2: I think so, it can't be.
1: Oh, aye, you mean schizoperennial, don't you, Uncle?
3: Huh? What's that, Sam?
2: See? You don't know what you're talking about, Uncle. Schizo.
1: Schizoperennial, Gaffer.
2: Yeah, it ain't so, is it, Sam?
1: Well, now...
3: I've seen two personalities. It was in a movie picture once. One was...
2: I've come to a decision.
1: A decision? What kind of a decision, Gaffer?
2: I've decided that if you mean to stand there and tell me a chap can divide in two, then...
3: But it says so right here, Gaffer. Can't you read?
2: And what I say is it ain't human. It just ain't human. Sam Small, I tell you, no man can split in two. Not even a German.
1: More ale, local. Now to you, Gaffer. You've heard of twins, haven't you?
2: Aye, I have, Sam Small, but what?
1: If twins can happen, then happen this here schizoperennials like that. Only a chap becomes twins after he's born, instead of before.
3: You're ill, Sam. Now what, say, Gaffer?
2: Aye, nonsense.
1: And why nonsense, Gaffer?
2: I'd have heard of it. I'm the oldest chap here. And I never hear of that happening.
1: But it's only just come out like Gaffer.
3: Aye, that's it.
2: I still don't believe a chap can split in two.
1: Now listen, Gaffer. You see, it's like this. Schizoperennial means that a man has two personalities, see?

0: Another small ale, Uncle. Gaffer, will you understand me for the last time?
1: I still say a man is one man. He can't be two men.
0: Well,
2: Time, gentlemen. Time.
0: What, Uncle?
2: Time. Midnight, Sam. Got to close up, you know.
0: Midnight? Oh, you gaffer, you and your...

0: birthday's 12 and after, and me arguing with that dubby gaffer all night. Mully will think they took me out to close up again. Oh, me. I was so sure I'd leave early. What'll I tell Mully? I'll tell her I left early and walked on lazy-like. Happen she'll believe that. But I must hurry home now. Certainly as dark like that it is. Scarcely can see a thing. By gum, I must have bumped into that lamppost there. Oh, me head. Oh, then it wasn't the lamppost I bumped into. It must have been him over there. So, it was thee bumped into me, eh? Why don't you look where you're going?
1: 6 of 1 and 6 dozen of 2, lad.
0: Oh, now, don't argue with me. Give us a hand up.
1: How about you giving me a hand up?
0: Why, I never met such a nasty, unobliging chap. But come, I've no time to argue with
1: well,
0: you.
1: Well, neither have I.
0: My wife's poorly, and I promised to be home before chucking out time, and here I am.
1: Dear Swiller, if your wife's poorly, why doesn't you sit home with her?
0: Well, you see, me and the lads got to arguing about this schizoperennial thing.
1: Well, you should have been home with your wife.
0: Say, who are you, anyhow?
1: Why, I'm...
0: Here, let's have a look at you.
1: Well...
0: A blooming imposter.
1: What?
0: I've got you, you imposter.
1: Imposter yourself. I'm Samuel Small.
0: Oh, you liar. I'm Sam Small.
1: Nah, don't contradict me. Look at me and see if I don't look like Samuel Small.
0: Let me see. By gum, so you does.
1: Well, nah. You see for yourself.
0: Don't go mixing me all up or you'll have me so conflummoxed I won't know what to think.
1: You're the one what mixes things up.
0: How can you prove you're Sam Small?
1: Well, I have a wife whose name is Molly.
0: So have I.
1: And I have a daughter who's far away in Yankee Land.
0: So me too.
1: She's wed to a young chap, dear.
0: I'll be jiggered. I see he's a very clever imposter indeed.
1: But I'm not the imposter, you are.
0: At least you looked up all my background.
1: Oh, wow.
0: But you slipped up on one thing. I know what I'll catch thee. There. See that watch?
1: It'd be a gold watch.
0: Aye, it do be gold. And there, read that what's written on the case.
1: To Sam Small.
0: I know it by heart. It reads to Sam Small from his loyal wife Millicent on their wedding day. Now, see?
1: Well, I'll be jiggered. Here. Look. My watch.
0: Huh?
1: Exactly the same.
0: To Sam Small from his loyal wife Millicent.
1: Ooh. See? Now, what you say?
0: Ooh, by gum, I am in trouble.
1: Aye, you are in trouble.
0: Oh, I must have done something wrong. And here I stand, not knowing whether I'm me, or you are me, or I'm you.
1: Or whether us is both we.
0: Why, that's it.
1: What's it?
0: We're both me, both of us.
1: Both of us are you?
0: To be sure, it's schizoperennial.
1: Schizoperennial?
0: Sure, my personality split wide open. Just like Gaffer and me was arguing down at the pub.
1: Well, what?
0: I've become too honest.
1: Well, by gum, think of that now. But what can us do about it?
0: Look, this is a very important happening, lad. We've got to go careful about it.
1: We do, eh?
0: Aye. This needs proper discussion. Now, for the sake of getting it straight a bit, suppose I call you Samuel and you call me Sam.
1: I see. You're Sam.
0: And you're Samuel.
1: Right.
0: Right. Now listen, Samuel. If we handle this carefully, there's a fortune in it. For instance, doctors and such with scientific curiosity, why, they'd pay a right lot of brass to meet a couple of chaps like us, those doctors wouldn't.
1: Nay, I don't care for doctors, Sam.
0: Why don't you care for doctors?

0: Well, happen they'd want to operate on us.
1: Aye. I don't care for them either, come to think on it. Yeah, but happen we could get a tent and travel around the county fairs. What, we'd be champion curiosities. What, people would pay a shilling to see us.
0: Nay, I'd object to being a freak like some.
1: Nay, Samuel, there's nothing wrong with making a little honest brass, lad. And while I've not got it all worked out yet, there's brass in the general idea.
0: Aye, but it's getting late, Sam. Us can't stay out here all night whilst he works it out.
1: Why not?
0: Well, there's Mully waiting up for me at home, Sam.
1: Well, we can't go on. Not two of us, Samuel.
0: Oh, that's so. But one could stay out here tonight and puzzle out what's best to do. T'other can go home and say not to Mully.
1: Ah, happen we could do that, Samuel.
0: It won't be cold sleeping out here for you, Sam. And in the morning I can slip out and bring you a few licks to eat.
1: Hold on a bit. I don't like that idea. You going home to my wife?
0: Why not, Sam?
1: It ain't moral, that's what, Samuel.
0: But, Sam, since you explained it to me that we're both one like because of this here schizoperennial, why, then, when I go home, it's really you too what goes home.
1: Well, I'm not sure about that.
0: Now, be sensible, Sam. One of us has got to take a back seat for a while till we gets this thing all figured out.
1: Aye, that do be true, Samuel.
0: Well, then. Why don't you go away for a few days and we'll both put our thinking caps on, Sam?
1: Me go away?
0: You'd enjoy a trip, wouldn't you, Sam?
1: Well...
0: You'd have anything you'd want to eat, Sam.
1: Hmm.
0: And there'd not be Mully to hold you back at all, Sam.
1: Hmm.
0: You could go anywhere you wants to go, Sam.
1: Aye, that I could. Eh, but it's sad and all to think of a man giving up the rightful comfort of his hearth and home.
0: But you...
1: And going forth an uncherished wanderer on the face of the earth, as you might say. But for the sake of Mully and her peace of mind, I make the sacrifice. Goodbye.
0: Where are you going?
1: Why, I'll cut across the moor and be in Bradley come morn, then I'll drop in the bank and get a little cash.
0: Hey, you... Be careful with my savings account, Sam.
1: Our savings, Samuel, my lad.
0: Hey, Sam, will you be back?
1: Expect me when you see me. Keep the home fires burning, Samuel.

0: Blackpool, by gum. Why, that's near the sea. I'll eat what I choose myself. There'll be gay people at the town of Blackpool. I'll have me a good holiday, I will. I want a platter. A whole platter of fried fish.
1: Why, sir?
0: And some peas pudding. Yes, and some of the best ale you got in the house. And give me some of the best ale in the house.
2: The best ale, sir?
0: The best ale, that do be right, huh?
2: Yes, sir, the best ale.
0: I'll have this cane here.
3: This one, sir?
0: No, not that stick. Give me that one with the gold sort of top. Man's got to have a good walking stick, he does. A half pint of the best ale you got.
1: Half a pint of the best, sir.
0: And I want some of that there pudding.
1: Pudding, sir.
0: And some of that custard pie.
1: Right away, sir.
0: More ale, man. Bring me more ale.
2: More ale, sir?
0: Aye, that's what I said. More ale.
2: Yes, sir.
0: And another thing.
2: Yes, sir.
0: You should clear out your ears once a day, man.
2: Yes, sir.
4: What's the matter, mister? You took a bit too much?
0: I've copped a cold.
4: Maybe that last half pint I sold you was what done it.
0: I tell you, I've copped a cold.
4: More likely it's something you put in your stomach. Now...
0: Are you selling something? Oh, if I weren't sick when I come here in this pub, I am now.
4: Then you should have your old woman fix you up a mustard foot bath.
0: I don't want a foot bath. Molly gives me hot rum and treacle.
4: Well, I ain't selling no rum to the likes of you.
0: By gum, I should have known better than to expect either sense or pity in the town of Blackpool.
4: Yorkshire.
0: That's done it. That's the final insult. First thing in the morning, I'm off home to Molly.

0: Samuel!
1: Oh, it's you, Sam.
2: Aye, it be me, Samuel.
1: And you had a good time, Sam.
2: I do feel that miserable, Samuel. I've copped a cold in my back. Where have you been?
1: Oh, I was just out for a walk. Going into Tars now. Mully's waiting for me.
2: Been to the pub, have you?
1: No, Sam, I never drink now. I was out just to smoke. Backy smoke. Bothers Mully, it does.
2: Oh, it does, eh?
1: What? What's wrong, Sam?
2: Never heed what's wrong. I've just decided it'd be high time I come back home and took my rightful and proper place beside my wife, you Judas.
1: But, Sam, I thought you wanted to go away and have a fling.
2: Well, I've had my fling. I've flung. Now it's your turn to go away, Samuel.
1: Oh, no, Sam, I'm that comfortable. I stay home evenings with Molly.
2: You do, and her, my wife.
1: Oh, wife. Remember, we be two people in one. Schizoperennial, you know.
2: Schizoperennial. Now, don't conflummox me. You've had a comfortable week, Samuel. Now it's my turn. Go away for a visit.
1: But, Sam, you're the one that likes to go away. I'm the one that likes to stay home.
2: Oh, by gum. Do I have to stand here to argue with me? Look, I'm hungry. I've not had my tea yet, and I've copped a cold. Now, up along, Samuel, like a good chap.
1: Not me, Sam.
2: Then I'll go in, too.
1: And have Mully find out, Sam. Nay, I'll not upset her like that.
2: Now, look here, Samuel. If I know Mully, she's off to find out sooner or later, so might's well be sooner. Then I can have my tea.
1: I tell you, Sam, you can't upset Mully. Hey, wait a minute, Sam.
2: I'll have my tea, Samuel.
1: Sam! Hey, you can't do that to Mully. Sam, come back here.
2: Now. Just up the steps,
1: Sam. Come here. Don't touch that door.
2: Oh, yes, I will.
1: Oh, no, Sam.
2: Yes.
1: No.
2: I want my tea.
1: Sam, I tell you, no.
3: What's up now? Oh. Two of you. Oh. Get in the house here before anyone sees us. Oh, I never did see the light.
2: Molly, I...
3: Let me sit down. Ah, there now. No, what trick are you playing on me, Sam? Whichever one of you is, Sam Small.
2: We both are, Mully.
3: You think you never told me you had a twin brother, Samuel? But one of you, Sam. And when I find out which one of you is, Sam, he's off to wish he'd never been born.
1: Now, hold on, Mully. We're both us. That is, we're both me.
3: What do you mean?
2: Well, last week, you see, I ran into a lap post, something awful hard, and the Well, it spit my personality, it did.
3: Hey, what is it you're telling me? The poor Sam split in two.
1: Nah, Mully, it's a case of schizoperennial, that's all. We be two persons, but both of us is Sam Small.
3: Well, if it happened last week, well,
1: I been with you, and he, Sam's been to town of Blackpool.
3: Hey, you scallywag! Now I see which one is Sam Small's, is
2: Mully,
3: he?
2: Mully, I...
3: So thou would go gallivanting round and leave the true wife with a stranger.
1: Mully, don't be angry. Hasn't it been better were him away? Haven't I stayed home all week and not got a bit of air?
3: Aye. You've been so kind and considerate. And you must be summat wrong. I would do happy for it be true.
2: Mully Small, do you mean that? Have you really been so happy with yon man whilst I've been away?
3: Sam Small, I've never been so cherished in all my born days. It's been the best week of my married life.
2: I see. Well, somehow there ain't much for a chap to say when he finds out he's failed, is there? What I mean is, well, I'd be a poor man to stand in the way of my wife's happiness. So, goodbye, and good luck, Molly.
1: You see, Sam, I told you I was the man to make Molly happy.
3: Hold on, Sam, come back here.
2: What, Molly?
3: I've got something to say to all this. If this be true, this year's split personality business, what us has got to do is think it out.
1: Ah, what us has done all the thinking us can think. Why could we all stay here?
3: Me live with two husbands, bigamy.
2: But we're both Sam Small, really, Mully.
1: Aye, two, one husband, schizoperennial.
3: Aye, we know that, because we be open-minded. But I'm afraid the British law hasn't caught up with such modern things. They'll conclude two husbands is two. No mistake.
2: Hold on. Either church wedding were only one man.
3: Then one's married. T'other's not. That's against the law.
2: Aye, but...
3: Now, don't interrupt. Well, I've decided. My mother always used to say, when in doubt, go to sleep.
1: So, Sam?
3: So, I'm off to bed and go to sleep. And you two are outside.
1: But look here, Molly, I don't like
3: Neither do I. But you doubled yourself without my help. Happen you just sort it out on the same road. Likewise without my help. Come on, get along with you.
2: Oh, but Molly...
3: Get out, and don't come back home till there's no but one of you.
2: We'd best take a walk and think some more, Samuel.
1: Aye, sir.
2: And stick close to me. I want no tricks from you. I've not had my tea yet.
1: Have you thought it out, Sam?
2: Look, I'm fair sick to death of thee. Now be quiet. Here be the lamppost where we first met.
1: Aye, Sam. We bumped hard, we did. And that's what made us two people, it did.
2: Aye, that it did. A hard bump split us into two. Mayhap another odd bump.
1: Now, look, Sam, if you'd stayed in Blackpool...
2: Now, you look, Samuel, my lad. I didn't stay in Blackpool. I'm right here.
1: Sam, you has murder in your heart.
2: You're ruddy right, I has. Come, Samuel, put up your jukes like a Yorkshireman.
1: But I don't like brawling,
2: I'll
1: Sam.
2: Teach you to like it.
1: The good book says, if you're slapped on one cheek, turn t'other. There's no instructions what to do when that one gets slapped, too. Happen that means a chap has to use his own judgment. So,
2: here I come again. Next time he's in the right spot, I'll let him have one, a good one.
1: Next time he's in the right spot, I'll let him have one, a good one.
2: No!

0: Molly, here's Sam.
1: Hey, carry him in here. There. Down on sofa, please, Mr. Ruckle.
2: He do be heavy, Molly.
1: What's happened to the lad this time, Mr. Ruckle?
2: Poor old Sam. All I know is he was arguing with Gaffer Sitherwick all evening. Come time to chuck him out, Sam here ran out like a streak.
1: But who was him? Someone must have fought with him.
2: No, Molly. He was a lying next to the lamppost when I come by. Happen he might have hit into that lamppost.
1: Poor Sam. In such a hurry to get home. Well, Mr. Ruckle, he's breathing. Guess he'll pull through, he will.
2: Can I do what more, Molly?
1: No, Mr. Ruckle, just shut door when you go, if you would.
2: All right. Poor old Sam. Too much ale.
1: Hey, Sam, in trouble again.
3: Hey, Molly, I'm not drunk.
1: No, of course not, Sam.
3: I killed him, Molly.
1: Who? Killed who, Sam?
3: Samuel.
1: Samuel. Samuel who?
3: Oh, then you forget, Samuel. You forgive us.
1: Forget who? Forgive who? Sam, what ails you?
3: Schizoperennial, don't you remember, Molly? Samuel and me, why you said...
1: I only said you'd not get home before chicken out time, Sam.
3: Well... Ah, well, Molly, you be the best wife in the world.
1: Hey, no, Sam.
3: Molly, I'm never going down to the Spread Eagle anymore. I'll be staying home and read to you while you knit.
1: Heaven forbid. I'd never have a moment's peace. Hey, Samuel Scalawag, I like you as you are.
3: Does you, Molly? But I'm determined. From now on, I'm off to be more like Samuel. He's really my better half.
1: Nay, you got no but one better half, and that's me. Come on now. Whoop to bed you go. Bumping into lamppost. Hey, Samuel Miller.

0: Sam and Samuel Small were played by Charles Penman and Herb Butterfield. The original musical score was written and conducted...
1: Duel. 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

Millions of stories have been told, but some of them, by virtue of their intense dramatic power, will live forever. Nelson Olmsted offers something really new in fine entertainment, bringing you his unusual presentations of the finest fiction in the world of literature. Tonight, you will hear such a story as Nelson Olmsted brings you A Letter and a Paragraph, a dramatic narrative written by H.C. Bunner. And now, the world's greatest stories and Nelson Olmsted.

New York, November 16th, 1883. My dear Will, you cannot be expected to remember it, but this is the fifth anniversary of my wedding. And tomorrow, it will be tomorrow before this letter is closed, is my birthday, my 40th. The wife has just been putting your namesake to sleep. Don't infer that even on the occasion of this family feast, he's been allowed to sit up until 11:30. He went to bed properly enough with a tear or two at 8:00. But when his mother stole into his room just now, after her custom, I heard his small voice raised in drowsy inquiry, and I followed her and slipped the curtain of the doorway aside and looked. But I didn't go into the room. And then, before I could see my wife's face as she bent and kissed him, I let the curtains fall and crept back here to sit by the last of the fire and see that sacred sight again with spiritual eyes, and to dream wonderingly over the unspeakable happiness that has in some mysterious way come to me, undeserving. You can understand how it is that I find it hard to realize that there can be such things in my life, for you know what that life was up to a few years ago. I'm like a man who has spent his first 30 years in a cave. It takes more than a decade above the ground to make him quite believe in the sun and the blue of the sky. I was sitting just now before the hearth with my feet in the bearskin rug you sent us 2 Christmases ago, thinking of the prosperity the world has allotted me and the love which so thoroughly permeates this home. And as I sat and thought, my mind went back to the day that you and I first met 22 years ago. 22 in February next. In 22 years more, I could not forget that hideous first day in the city room of the Morning Record. I sat there waiting for my first assignment. I was 18, poor as a church mouse, green, desperately hopeful after a boy's fashion, and with nothing in my head but the Latin and Greek of my one single year at college. My spirit had sunk far down out of sight. A wretched day that was. The hours went slow as grief, and I looked up and saw you entering with your bright, ruddy boy's face shining with wit, beaming a greeting to all in the room. In my soul, I cursed you for your lightheartedness and your look of cheery self-confidence. And just then came that awful summons. Barclay! Barclay! I shall hear that strident note at Judgment Day. I went in and got my orders and came out with them, all in a sort of daze that must have made Baldwin think me an idiot. And then you came up to me and scraped acquaintance in a desultory way to hide your kind interest. You gave me a hint or two as to how to obtain the full account of the biennial meeting of the Post-Pliocene Mineralogical Society, or whatever it was, without diving too deeply into the post-Pliocene period. I would have fought for you to death at that moment. It was a small thing, but the friendship begun in manly and helpful kindness has gone on for 22 years in mutual faith and loyalty, and the growth dignifies the seed. A sturdy growth it was in its sapling days. It was in the late spring that we decided to take the room together in St. Mark's Place. A big room, and a poor room indeed, on the third story of that battered caravanserai. And for 12 long years it held us, and our hopes and our despairs and our troubles and joys. I don't think I've forgotten one detail of that room. There's the generous old fireplace, insultingly bricked up by modern poverty, all save the meager niche that holds our fire when we can have a fire. Then there's that great second-hand table, our first purchase, where we sit and work for immortality in the scant intervals of working for life. Your drawer with the manuscript of your concordance of political economy is to the right. Mine is to the left. It holds the unfinished play and the poems that might better have been unfinished. There are 2 narrow cots, yours to the left of the door as you enter and mine to the right. Strange, is it not, that I should have some trouble to realize that this is only a memory. I, with my feet in the bearskin rug, that it would have beggared the 2 of us, or a 12 like us, to purchase in those days. Strange that, in my mind, I should be wandering on the crude work of my boyhood and my early manhood. I, who have won fame and name, as the world would say. I, to whom young men come for advice and encouragement, as to a tried veteran. Strange that I should be thinking of a time when even your true and tireless friendship could not quench the subtle hunger at my heart, a hunger for a more dear and intimate comradeship. I, with the tenderest of wives, scarce out of my sight.
Even in her sleep, she is no further from me than my own soul. And then, when you left me, you had turned your pen to money-making at the call of love. You were going to Stillwater to marry the judge's daughter and to become a great landowner and mayor of Stillwater, a millionaire, or what is it now? In much of this, you foresaw or hoped for, at least. Hope is something. But for me, I was left in the third story of a poor lodging house in St. Mark's Place. My best friend gone from me, with neither remembrance nor hope of love to live on. And with my last story back from all the magazines. But we'll not talk about it. Let me get back to my pleasant library with books and the pictures and the glancing firelight. And me with my feet in your bearskin rug, listening to my wife's step in the next room. To your ear, for our communion has been so long and so close that to either of us, the faintest inflection of the other's voice speaks clearer than formulated words. To your ear, there must be something akin to a tone of regret. Regret for the old days in what I've just said. I felt that regret. It was so at the beginning, in the incredible happiness of the first year, and even after the boy's birth. Yes, even in those days, some of that old leaven worked in me. I had moments of that old barbaric freedom which we used to rejoice in. That feeling of being answerable to nothing in the world save our own will. The sense of untrammeled and careless power. There were times when, for the moment, I forgot that I had a wife and child. There were times when I remembered them as a burden. Why shouldn't I say this? It's the history of every married man. Though he be married to the best woman in the world. It means no lack of love. It's as unavoidable as the leap of blood in you that answers the trumpet call. At first I was frightened and fought against it as something that might grow upon me. I reproached myself for the disloyalty and thought. What need had I to fight? What need had I to choke down rebellious fancies? While my wife's love was working that miracle which makes two spirits one. Is it not wonderful that I should wish to give expression to the gratitude with which I have seen my life blossom? Thus, my thankfulness for the love which has made me not only happier, but I believe a wiser and better-minded man. But I know too well the hopelessness of trying to find words to describe what, were I a poet, my best song might but faintly, faintly echo. Bear with me, my dear Will, until I've told you why I've written this letter and what it means. I've concealed one thing from you for the last 6 months. I have a disease of the heart, and the doctor has told me that I may die at any moment. Somehow, I know the moment is close at hand. I shall soon go to that narrow cot on the right of the door. And I do not believe I shall wake up in the morning when the sun is in my eyes to look across the room and see that my companion is gone. For I'm in the old room in St. Mark's Place, Will, as you know. And it's not 10 years since you went away, but 2 days. The picture that has seemed real to me as I wrote these pages is fading. And the thin gas jet flickers and sinks as it always did in those first morning hours. I can hear the roar of the last Harlem train swell and sink, and the sharp clink of the car bells breaks the silence that follows. The wind is gasping and struggling in the chimney and blowing a white powdery ash down in the hearth. I've just burnt my poems in the play. Both the table drawers are empty now. And soon enough, the two empty chairs will stare at each other across the bare table. What a wild dream have I dreamt in all this emptiness. Peace be with you, Will. I'm going to sleep. Perhaps I shall dream it all again. And shall hear that soft footfall when the night comes and the pale light through the ragged blind and the end of a long loneliness. After I'm dead, I wish you to think of me not as I was, but as I wanted to be.
I've tried to show you that I've led by your side a happier and a dearer life of hope and aspiration than the one you saw. I've tried to leave your memory a picture of me that you will not shrink from calling up when you have a quiet hour and time for thought of a friend whom you knew well, but whom you may, perhaps, know better now that he is dead. Reginald Barclay. The paragraph from the New York Herald on November 18, 1883. Reginald Barclay, a journalist, was found dead in his bed at 15 St. Mark's Place yesterday morning. No inquest was held, as Mr. Barclay had been known to be suffering from the disease of the heart, and his death was not unexpected. The disease came originally from Oneida County and was regarded as a young journalist of considerable promise. He had been for some years on the city staff of the Record. He had also contributed to the monthly magazines, occasional poems and short stories, which showed the possession, in some measure, of the imaginative faculty. Mr. Barclay was about 30 years of age and unmarried.

0: Once again, Nelson Olmsted has presented a great short story of the world of literature. And now here he is with a closing word.
1: A letter and a paragraph is from the pen of one of America's cleverest writers, H.C. Bunner, who lived from 1855 to 1896. In this story tonight, depicting a very sentimental, a very idealistic, a very artistic dreamer, is to me extremely vivid. A man who knows he cannot live, who feels death is very imminent, writes a letter to a friend in which he constructs his life as it might have been. I rather suspect that a great deal of this story Bunner took from his own life. He went to New York when he was very young to get his education, and it soon became apparent that literature was to be his career. He was a journalist and later editor of Puck. His stories are distinguished by a simplicity of motive. Most of them are underlined with a subtle humor, such as his famous Zenobia's Infidelity, which we will review before long. However, when we meet next Monday night, our story will be Italian from the pen of Massimo Bontempelli. The title is simply Mirrors, but the narrative itself will amuse you, I know. So try to be with us, won't you?
2: On your last trip, did you discover what the Earth people eat? They eat a great many of these. They peel them with their metal knives. Boil them for 20 of their minutes. Then they smash them all to bits.
3: They are clearly a most primitive people.

0: yum.
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0: We present the ninth episode in the Green Valley Line, the story of a backcountry railroad in the early years of the 20th century. After many years of hard striving, the old Green Valley Line has won recognition. In a showdown for the coveted mail contract, the little railroad has beaten its big competitor, the CK&W, and the Green Valley Line is on the map. As the good news of the thrilling finish to the mail run spreads through the countryside, folks are flocking to Morristown. Main Street is crowded with rigs from all over the Green Valley, and everybody is heading for the town hall, where the big celebration is already in full swing. If you want to be in on the party, let's go!
1: Hey, Pop, how much longer do we have to stay here? I'm getting tired of this handshaking stuff.
2: Now, take it easy, Bill. We're going on in the party pretty soon. Sure. Well, we got to welcome the folks, you know.
3: Howdy, Mr. Harkness. How be you?
2: Hello there, April. Mighty glad to see you. Go on in and have a good time.
3: Sure, that's what I'm aiming to do.
1: Gosh, look. Here comes Ma Flint and Abby Withers from the Green Valley Restaurant. Boy, look at Ma all dressed up. And there's Spider, too.
4: Hello there, Henry.
2: Well, howdy. Thank you. Gosh darn it, where'd you get them clothes? I'm the son of a gun if you ain't the living image of Lillian Russell.
4: go on with you, Henry Harkness.
3: Howdy, Mr. Harkness.
2: Well, hello there, Spider. Come on in. Why, where's Mickey?
3: Oh, he's right behind.
2: Say, who's the little gal there along with him, huh?
4: Why, that's Sheila McGuire. Oh. She's just out from the old country. She's working for me at the restaurant.
1: Well, I'm darned. She's a mighty good-looking girl, Ma.
4: Ain't she, though? And she's right smart at the work. A body'd think she was born in a restaurant.
5: Hello there, everybody.
3: Come on, Sheila, and meet the folks. Shake hands with Mr. Harkness. He's the boss of the Green Valley.
2: How are you, Sheila?
6: Nice to meet you, sir.
3: And this here's Mr. Reed, the assistant superintendent.
1: Hello there, Sheila.
6: Good evening to you.
2: Well, come on now. Let's get it going. Hustle up, you young folks, and get into that third dance.
1: Come on, Sheila. Let's go, huh?
6: Do you mean you want me to dance with you?
1: Sure. Come on.
6: Well, I don't know. I wouldn't want to be after spoiling your pleasure.
1: Oh, come on now. You'll soon get on to it.
3: Look. Well, Ma, I guess it's you and me first. Let's show them a few fancy steps.
4: Uh-huh. I guess there ain't no way to get out of it. It's what I've been dreading all day.
3: What, say, don't you mind the time that we won the first prize in the dancing at the fall fair?
4: Yeah, I remember. And me wearing felt slippers for days after. If you promise to keep them big feet out of the way, I'll take a chance.
3: Oh, come on. Hey, come on, Mr. Harkness.
2: No, I reckon Mickey and me ain't much for dancing. Let's go and sit down a minute, Mickey. I ain't had a chance to talk to you since the mail run.
7: Okay, sir.
2: You know, Mickey, I've been wondering how in tarnation you managed to keep that old 1010 on the rails with the speed you were hitting through the mountains.
7: Well, sir, I will admit it was a devil of a run. We hit the Black Mountain curve at 58-mile clip.
2: What?
7: Sure, we were bouncing from one side of the cab to the other. Yeah. And the boy yonder hollering, more speed, more speed.
2: Gosh almighty.
7: And what's more, there's only one little engine on the pike that could have done it, and that's the Tintin.
2: Yeah.
7: She hung to the rails like a wildcat.
2: Yeah, mighty glad you came through, Mickey.
7: Well, I think it was the good Lord that's on the side of the Green Valley.
2: Mm-hmm.
7: Sure, it was nothing but providence that kept us from going to the ditch. It looks like things is breaking for the old Green Valley Road at last.
2: Ah, yes. I sure hope so, Mickey.
7: And that young Bill Reed's a fine boy, too.
2: Mm-hmm.
7: Although he has a mighty sharp tongue of him in his head. Man, but it was mighty slick the way he snatched the mail through this morning.
2: Yeah.
7: I'll bet his old man's fine and mad this night.
2: Well, that's what I've been thinking about, Mickey. You know that. Now that we've won out on the mail contract, Jacob Reed's liable to get after us in earnest. It ain't the Green Valley that's going to feel it, no, sir. So much as the boy himself.
7: Oh, sure, I see what you mean. The old boy might be cutting young Bill out of his fortune.
2: Sure, that's it. Bill's his only son, and Jacob Reed has a powerful lot of money. The boy stands to lose a whole lot thrown in with the Green Valley.
7: Oh, so that's how the cat jumps, is it?
2: Sure.
7: Sure, I never thought of that. I wish now. There's young Terry Graham.
2: Yeah?
7: By golly, did you ever see a prettier looking youngster in all your life?
2: Well, she sure is a fine looking gal there, Mickey, yes, sir. Hey, there, Carrie.
8: Oh, hello, Pop. Oh, hello, Mickey.
7: Good evening to you, Miss Carrie. And why aren't you dancing?
8: Oh, I don't know. Can I talk to you for a minute, Pop?
2: Sure. Go ahead, sit down.
7: And I'll be running along and talk with the boys. I'll see you later, Mr. Harkness.
2: Well, come on. Set you down now, Carrie. Yeah, you sure look fine in that new dress.
8: Oh, it's just a little frock I picked up in New York. Listen, Pop.
2: Yes, what is it, Carrie?
8: Who's that girl dancing with Bill Reed?
2: Huh? Well, oh, that's little Irish girl. Yes, she's Sheila McGuire, works at the Green Valley Restaurant. She's pretty, ain't she?
8: Well, that's a matter of opinion.
2: Hey, see here, young woman. You ain't jealous, are you?
8: Jealous? Why, Pop, how can you say such a thing? Me jealous of Bill Reed? Why, you know how I feel about him.
2: Oh, yeah. I reckon you do, Carrie.
8: And if you think I'm the slightest bit interested in him, you're making a big mistake.
2: Well, there you go, getting all worked up over nothing at all. Oh, where's your father, Carrie?
8: Oh, he's here somewhere. He was talking to Mr. Carson a minute ago.
2: Oh, ain't your mother with you?
8: No, she isn't feeling at all well. Besides, you know she doesn't care much for this sort of thing.
2: Well, now, that's too bad, Carrie. Too bad. Now, well, this here's a big night for Green Valley folks. I kind of wish she'd showed up.
1: Let's go and sit down somewhere, Sheila. Say, you're quite a dancer.
6: Thank you, sir. It was awful good of you to dance with the likes of me.
1: Say, look here, Sheila, don't call me sir. It isn't done in this country.
6: But isn't it yourself that's a fine young gentleman and me just a working girl?
1: Oh, forget it now, Sheila. Just call me Bill and I'll feel much more at home. This is a free country, you know.
6: Are you sure of that, no?
1: Why, sure. Say, how do you like Morristown, Sheila?
6: Sure, it's a fine place, no. But it's an awful long journey from the old country. I was thinking I'd never get to it.
1: It must have been quite a trip for you.
6: It was that. What with the steamships and the trains and all them big cities. I was awful scared, so I was. But it's nice in the Green Valley. It reminds me of the green hills in the old country.
1: Well, that's fine.
6: Will you tell me something?
1: Sure. What is it, Sheila?
6: Who's the young woman over there talking to Mr. Harkness? The one in the fine pink dress.
1: Huh? Oh, well, that's Carrie Graham.
6: Oh, sure, she was just after putting the eye on me as though I had no business to be talking with you.
1: Oh, good Lord, whatever made you think that, Sheila?
6: Well, I thought maybe she was in love with you.
1: Carrie Graham in love with me? That's a good one.
6: But haven't you a sweetheart at all?
1: Never one in the world, Sheila.
6: Oh, but that's an awful pity, no?
1: Well, I'll have to see what I can do. Oh, look, here comes your Uncle Mickey.
9: Hello there, Sheila, darling.
2: Oh, Mick.
9: Is it a good time you're having now?
6: Oh, sure, Uncle Mickey.
10: Hey there, Smith.
1: Hello, Spider. What is it?
10: The folks have been wanting the speech from Mr. Harkness.
1: What? Well, you'd better ask him, then.
9: No, you'd better ask him yourself, Mr. Reed. The folks is all looking forward
1: well,
9: to
1: well, all right. Let's see what he says. Hey there, Pop. Come on. The folks want you to make a speech
2: I
1: for
2: say,
1: them.
2: I say, now, hold on. I ain't much hand at speech-making. I'd rather not, Bill. I guess they all know what's been happening.
10: Oh, now. Come on, Mr. Harkness. The folks have been expecting you to say something.
2: I don't know.
10: Oh, come on.
11: See here now, Henry Harkness. You gotta come and talk to the folks. My goodness, what do you think we went to all this trouble for? And we're going to have the Green Valley song. So don't start trying to sneak out on us. Come on, get up here.
2: Well, if that's the way you feel, I guess you'll have to do the best you can.
10: Oh, come on, Mr. Harkness, come on.
2: Well, I guess, folks, the best thing we can do is to start off with the old Green Valley song, eh? What do you think? Yeah, you know, it ain't much of a song, I reckon, but it means a lot to us folks here in Green Valley. Hey, Ezra, you sing that song?
12: Why, sure.
2: That's fine, we'll all join in with you. And that's it. We'll all join in the chorus, then think you'll be fine. Now, let her go, Isaac.
1: Come on, Isaac.

0: That was pretty good. It was pretty good. Pretty good. Now, I ain't going to make a regular speech, but I got a couple of things to tell you. First thing is, I just got a message from Washington, and a mighty important message it is, too. It's just a message to say that they're giving us the mail contract for 3 years instead of the CKW. Now, that's mighty good news, friend. I want to give you... Well, I want to give credit where it's rightfully due. I ain't mentioning no names, but it was the boys that rid the old 10-10 through the mountains this morning that brought home the contract to the Green Valley. Well, you know, that there's a good contract. Means a nice piece of money for the Green Valley line. For the next 3 years, we're going to carry that mail. Come rain or shine, as far as we can see, we're going to put her through them mountains on time. Now, folks, every one of you here is a friend of mine. Most everyone here's got shares in the Green Valley. We got a pretty tough fight ahead of us. And this here mail contract was only the first round. But, oh, gosh darn it. We won out, and I'm mighty proud. Doggone it, but I'm getting kind of choked up. It seems like I can't say no more. I can only say good luck to all of you. Well, all right, then. Go on with the dance, folks. Go ahead.
1: Well, well, look who's here. The one and only Miss Carolyn Graham. How do you do?
2: Good evening.
1: Just in time for that dance of ours. Let's go.
2: I don't want to dance with you.
1: Say, listen here now, Miss...
0: You here, too. You quit your fighting, but both
1: Pop,
0: of you, yes. I've had enough of this. Now, Carrie, you behave yourself and you go on to the dance.
1: But look, if she's going to be so huffy, I'd just as soon call it off.
0: Now, see here, Bill, that goes for you, too. You go ahead now and have a dance. I'm boss around this here joint. Now, go on, get busy.
1: Well, gosh, well, all right, then.
3: Hey, stop the music. Something terrible's happened. What's happened? Plenty has happened. The roundhouse is afire. Come on, we got to get them injured out of here. Fire the
4: roundhouse. Right in the middle of the celebration, the grim specter of trouble again raises its head. Is this fire an accident, or is it another move by the opposition road to make things tough for the Green Valley? Don't miss Episode 10 in The Green Valley Line.
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6: He was lying on the street almost dead.
7: Good Lord.
6: And all he was able to say was, Clara Springer, Springdale, before he lost consciousness.
7: Well, didn't the New York police do anything?
6: Well, naturally, they arrested the drunks, but they insisted it was nothing more or less than a street brawl. Oh, the police inspected the cane as a matter of course, but they couldn't find anything unusual about it, so they sent me on my way. That was when I began to hear footsteps, and I knew they were after me now. I tried to stay around people, but after all, they had found a way to kill him right on Broadway.
8: Huh. Well, it looks like a perfectly ordinary cane to me.
7: Let me see it.
8: The top doesn't come off. Appears to be solid wood.
7: What did the man who gave you this cane say about it?
6: He said he'd stolen it, and that the key to an international access code was hidden in the cane. That the leader of the outfit here in America was a heavy man who walked with a limp.
8: Well, that sounds like dime store fiction.
6: Oh, no. You've got to believe me.
7: Well, maybe I do.
6: I want to leave this cane with you. And then I want to see this Clara Springer. She must have some connection with the man who died. After all, he did say her name.
7: It might be a clue. And then again, it might be a trap.
6: She must be a friend of his. Maya, will you keep the cane for me while I go down to see her? It's dangerous, I know, but well, I'm afraid to go out into the street with it.
7: All right. You leave the cane with me tonight. I'll take it down to my office with me in the morning, and you come in about 9:30 and tell me what you found out from Miss Springer.
6: I really don't know how to thank you.
7: Oh, I'll take good care of your cane, Mr. Withers. And you can pick it up in the morning. Will you be all right?
6: Oh, yes, I think so.
7: Would you like me to come with you?
6: No, no, thank you, don't bother. I think I'd be better off alone. Do you mind if I go out the back door?
7: Not at all. Here, I'll show you the way.
6: Oh, thank you. Good night, Mayor. Judge.
8: Good night.
7: You know, I'd like to go with him. I think he's in danger.
8: Where? Do you mean you believe that preposterous story?
7: Yeah, I think I do. Come on, let's put this cane in the safe.
8: Well, I think the man's a sensationalist. He's just trying to start a little excitement.
7: On second thought, I don't think I'll put it in the safe. Come on, let's get up to the attic.
8: The attic? Oh, of all the nonsense.
7: Here, you got a match? I want to light this candle.
8: Well, what's the matter with the lights?
7: Well, I don't want to turn them on.
8: You're as bad as he is. Well, where are you going to put it?
7: There's an old seaman's chest up there that belonged to my father. It has a secret compartment under the lid. It'll be safe there for the night. Come on.

0: Good morning, Marilla. What's the matter with you?
1: Uh-oh.
2: Yes, uh-oh. Just look at what happened to this house during the night. They broke in the study window. They got in the safe, too. Call the police, Mayor, and tell them we've been robbed.
0: Well, nothing seems to be gone. My policies are all here. My gas card's in my pocket.
2: Oh, just look how the pillows have been ripped open. I never saw such a mess in all my born days. Well, aren't you going to do anything about this?
0: Oh, I reckon it'll wait till after breakfast. I've an appointment at 9:30 that may throw some light on it. Our invaders obviously weren't upstairs last night, and that's all that matters. Let's eat.
2: Oh, all right. Everything's ready. Came down the back stairs to the kitchen. Didn't see all this until I went in to set a place for you. The kitchen's all right. Oh, now what on earth?
0: Why, it's the judge. Come on in, Judge.
2: What's got you over here so early? Why, you're all out of breath.
3: Say, did you see the morning paper, Mayor?
0: Not yet.
3: Then look here. Look at this. Down here in the left-hand corner.
0: Well, pedestrian killed by truck. Last night, a man identified as Mark Withers stepped out in front of a truck at the corner of Ash and G Streets. He was killed instantly.
2: What's the matter with you two? Why are you sitting there staring like that? Why, was that man anyone we know?
0: This was murder, Judge.
3: You'd have a hard time selling that.
0: Well, maybe you will, but just the same, I can try. I think I'll pay a little early morning call.

0: Miss Springer?
1: Yes. Oh, Mr. Mayor, sir, this is an honor. Come in.
0: Thank you.
1: You'll pardon me for seeming upset, I'm sure. The accident last night was so shocking. Oh, that poor Mr. Withers.
0: You knew him?
1: I met him last night. He was bringing me a cane. He left to go and get it when the accident occurred. I guess he didn't have very good eyesight.
0: Why was he bringing you the cane, Miss Springer?
1: It was sent to me from France. My brother died in a concentration camp there. This cane was a last memento. He asked Mr. Withers to see that I had it.
0: Indeed.
1: It seems a very tragic cane, doesn't it?
0: Yes. Everyone who has it seems to come to an early death.
1: You didn't bring it with you?
0: No.
1: When may I have it?
0: Well, I'll tell you, Miss Springer. You come to my office tomorrow morning prepared to identify and claim your property, and you can take it away with you. But of course, if you can do that.
1: Well, that may be a little difficult, and I don't want to wait that long.
0: I'm sorry, Miss Springer. Tomorrow at 10. By the way, that's an interesting cane against the wall. Do you use one, or do you just collect them, perhaps?
1: No, that belongs to a friend of mine.
0: Friend? Who limps?
1: Why, yes.
0: A good day, Miss Springer. I'll see you tomorrow.
1: Good day.

0: gentlemen, that's the whole story. I felt it was time I explained the circumstances to the FBI.
1: And is the cane still in the trunk, Mr. Mayor?
0: Well, I'm sure no one would ever think of looking there.
1: We've been on the trail of this gang for some time, but we've never been able to pin anything on them. Yet we're sure we're on the right track.
0: Well, perhaps we can force them into the open. I have the cane. Evidently, they're desperate to get it. Well, let's see what their next move is.
1: You're taking quite a chance, Mr. Mayor. Your life is undoubtedly in danger.
0: Oh, sure. It's my job to keep Springdale in order. That goes through good and bad times. Just let's bide our time and see what happens.
1: Thank you, Mr. Mayor. We appreciate that.

0: Merrily! Merrily! Come on in, Judge. Merrily!
1: She's probably in the kitchen.
0: Well, as I was saying, Judge, the FBI thinks we may be on the verge of discovering the whole gang. The top man's the one we want.
1: Well, I don't like it. If that's true, then you're dealing with dangerous customers. Why don't they...
2: I declare, I don't know what you think I'm made of. The things you expect me to do. That whole living room to clean up, and you send a man from the Salvation Army. Couldn't those old things in the attic have waited another day?
0: What? What things in the attic? What are you talking about?
2: About the man you sent from the Salvation Army. You said you told him to pick up some old things here that were in the attic.
0: Well, you didn't let him do it.
2: Why, yes, he said.
0: Oh... Come on, Judge.
2: Wait for me now. You were saying...

0: and so are the trunks.
1: Judge, look.
0: Hmm?
1: There's the Salvation Army truck at the back door. Hey! Hey, you!
2: There's the man. He's slamming the back of the truck.
1: Oh, we'd never catch him. Never in the world. We'll have to phone the Salvation Army to hold him.
2: There he goes around to the... Mayor, look.
1: He's limping, isn't he, Judge? Yes, sir, of course. He's limping.

0: The man with the limp seems to have won the first round of the battle. We'll find out what significance this mysterious cane has in a moment. But just now, I'd like to say a few words of praise for a lady named Mrs. Georgette H. Sparks. She lives in East Orange, New Jersey, and believe you me, she rates a pat on the back. Why? Well, because, as her letter says...
1: I just couldn't sit back and do nothing when this war started, so I went to work at a defense factory.
0: That would be reason enough for praise, but there's more.
1: Of course, I still have my home to look after, and that means a big basket of extra grimy clothes to wash every week.
0: Mrs. Sparks knows the answers.
1: It's lucky that I can depend on Rinso to soak the clothes clean and save me time and work. With Rinso, I just whisk through wash day. And I wish you could see how spotlessly clean everything becomes with just a tiny bit of rubbing, a very bad spot.
0: No wonder we're proud of Rinso. It helps you turn out a really, truly white wash every week. And it saves you so much of that precious energy. I hope all you ladies will try Rinso soon. And now, back to our story starring Lionel Barrymore as the mayor of the town.

0: Mr. Mayor, sir, I don't know what to say. We've located the truck, but it was empty. Evidently, just left it at the corner of Ash and G.
1: Well, there's nothing else to do now but call the police.
0: As long as I've been head of the Springdale Salvation Army, nothing like this has ever occurred before.
2: Didn't you check the man's references?
0: Oh, yes, yes. He came very highly recommended by a Mr. Jack Crothers. It's hard to get men now, you know, so we didn't check any further.
1: Do you mind if I call Mr. Crothers on your phone?
0: No, not at all. He's in the Andover building. That's Walnut 2990.
1: 2990. Yeah. Walnut. 2990, please. Mr. Jack Crothers, please. Oh, hello, Mr. Crothers. Well, this is the mayor. Good afternoon, sir. I'm trying to get a line on a man you recommended to the Salvation Army. Name's Jerome Cullen. Yeah, he abandoned a truck and we are trying to find him. Oh, I see. Mm-hmm. All right, yes, I'll drop right over. Goodbye.
2: Well, what did he say?
1: He said the man was a panhandler out in front of the Andover building and he wanted to give him a break, so we sent him over here. He says he'll be responsible for anything that's missing. Well, I'm going over and talk to him. He may be able to help us find him.
2: Oh, what a business.
0: Oh, Mr. Mayor, sir, I certainly apologize. I can assure you that every effort will be made to recover your property.
1: Oh, that's all right. That's all right, Judge. You better go to the FBI while I go up to see Mr. Crothers. We haven't any time to lose. Tell him what's happened and let him start hunting, too. In the meantime, I'll get over to the Andover building. What floor is Mr. Crowder on, son?
3: Top floor, 6, Mr. Mayor. Mm. He has the whole floor.
1: Oh, fine.
3: Gee, Mr. Crothers is sure a swell guy. You ought to see the tips he hands out.
1: Is that so? Well, I don't know him so well. He always seemed a very pleasant man when I did meet him.
3: He's A-1.
1: Mm-hmm.
3: Well, here you are, Mr. Mayor, 6th floor.
1: Thank you. Thank you.
4: Mr. Mayor, this is a pleasure, sir.
1: How do you do, Mr. Crothers?
4: Try that chair by the window. It's quite comfortable. Cigar, sir?
1: No, thank you, no. This is quite a collection of firearms you have here.
4: Yes, I'm quite proud of them. I've invited you here to see them before, if you recollect, but you never accepted my invitation. See, this one on the wall is a revolutionary musket. One to the left of it is a cavalry pistol from the Civil War.
1: Hmm.

0: On my desk here, the fastest and best automatic of the day. Would you care to examine it?
1: It's a deadly-looking thing, isn't it? Yeah, I don't want to handle it.
0: I make quite a hobby of guns, you know. That's been town gossip for years.
1: Mr. Crowthers, I know you must be busy. I won't take much of your time.
0: Oh, the rest of my afternoon is at your disposal, Mayor. Oh, I'm sorry. You thought I was hurrying you because I was pulling on a glove. That's just a nervous habit. You know, Mr. Mayor, I've always wanted to become better acquainted with you. I have a great respect for you. I've made no secret of that.
1: Well, I have more respect for myself if I could find the man with a limp. That sounds a little like Pulp Fiction, doesn't it?
0: Oh. Well, you're looking for a man with a limp. Something like this, Mr. Mayor? Had you forgotten, or is it possible you've never seen me walk before?
1: You. Why, I can't believe it. You're one of our most respected citizens. Everyone knows you and thinks highly of you.
0: Quite so, Mr. Mayor. That's been to my advantage.
1: Then these so-called accidents have been your work.
0: Oh, now, I can't claim credit for all of them, but we have made a beginning. Don't look round, Mayor. You're not going to escape. You came here by appointment, you see, and I knew you'd come to see me. That was why I gave my name at the Salvation Army. I decided it was time that you stepped into my parlor.
1: Yeah, now that I...
0: Where's that cane?
1: You rifled my house, surely you knew.
0: Evidently you were too smart to keep it in your house. We've been through the Williams house. It isn't there either.
1: And when I tell you, then what?
0: Well, then I'm afraid there must be a regrettable accident. It'll be my sad duty to tell the police of it, of course. The mayor was examining an automatic, learning how to load it. As a matter of fact, it misfired. It's a common enough story. It's happened before.
1: So you'll add one more murder to your list.
0: Oh, you do us an injustice, Mayor. A list of accidents. A man becomes involved with a party of drunks and loses his life. Another carelessly steps in front of a truck. A third is carelessly loading a gun. Oh, by the way, your fingerprints are already on it. That's the reason for my gloves. I don't wish to disturb
1: them. Yeah, you're very clever at this business of murder, aren't you? Well, go ahead, kill me. Then you'll never find the cane.
0: You'll tell us before you die.
1: Never.
0: No? I'll show you. Come in, son.
2: Hello, Mr. Crowthers. Good afternoon, sir.
1: Ronnie, what are you doing here?
2: I brought him, Mayor. He wanted to see Mr. Crowthers' collection.
1: Miss Springer.
0: Ronnie, you and Miss Springer go back into the other room and play. The mayor and I have some business to discuss.
2: Yes, sir.
0: You see, you wouldn't want our list to become too long. Another accident, perhaps. A boy falls from an open window, leans just a little too far out looking down.
1: And now you war on children.
0: It's a fair game with a nation of sentimentalists. Mm. Well, Mayor, you'll tell us where the cane is now. You will tell us so we can send the boy home.
1: How do I know you will send him home?
0: You'll see him go.
1: That isn't good enough.
0: You don't trust us. Well, now perhaps that is understandable. Miss Springer will take the boy downstairs. You'll phone your housekeeper to come and get the boy in the lobby. You may talk to her again on the house phone when she gets him if you think it's necessary, and then you will tell us. Because if you don't, it's easy enough to get the boy back.
1: All right. Send him down. I'll tell you.
0: Here's the phone, Mayor, and mind you, no tricks.
1: Hello, Murley. Hello. Now listen to me carefully, Murley. Ronnie's in the lobby of the Andover building in the care of Miss Springer. I want you to come and get him and take him home. What was he doing here? Oh, he was examining a gun collection of Mr. Crowthers. Well, I don't care if you are baking pies. Turn the oven off and come down here. Marilla, I don't want you to wait until the pies are finished. If they're ruined, let them be ruined. Certainly, I know the food shortage. Marilla, I want you to come down here and get Ronnie immediately. It's important. Yeah, just take him home. Goodbye.
0: Springer, take the boy downstairs. The mayor's housekeeper's coming to get it.
2: Couldn't I wait for him?
1: No. You run along, Ronnie. I may be here sometime.
2: Yes, sir. Goodbye, sir.
1: Goodbye.
0: Now then, Mr. Mayor, there isn't much longer to wait.
1: How can you think you can get away with this? You can't kill people in cold blood indefinitely.
0: I can't kill you.
1: Yeah? But that doesn't frighten me very much. I've had a good life, and I have a few friends who'll be very interested in the manner of my dying. I may even accuse you of murder. My death may be the very means of destroying you.
0: Not a chance, Mayor.
1: What's so valuable about this cane? Since I'm to die, I may as well know.
0: Why not? You see, the outer layer comes off, and inside, cut into the wood, is the key to our code. And our immediate instructions as to where we are to strike first. Come in.
3: We found the cane, sir. It was in a hidden compartment in the lid of the trunk.
4: Here it is.
0: Thank you. You've done well. That'll be all.
3: Yes, sir.
0: So you tried to fool me, Mr. Mayor. I was very foolish. I've never lost yet. Now then, you see? I take a knife and rip off the outer layer. There it is. Now, Mr. Mayor, to the business at hand.
1: How brave you are. How triumphant you must feel. I've conquered and killed three men, you can say. A broken, weary prisoner from a concentration camp. A poor little anthropologist. And now an old man.
0: No, no, no. You missed the point. Three minds are gone that dared to oppose us. It's a rather proud victory on the whole.
1: Well, there are more to follow us, Mr. Crowthers. You'd have to kill every man, woman, and child before you could count your victory.
0: Hello? Yes, come right up. That was Miss Springer. She said something has gone wrong. She must come up. If that kid of yours has pulled anything, it'll be too bad for it.
1: What could go wrong? She surely can handle Marilli.
0: I don't know. It sounds a little fishy.
1: Why so? Wasn't that Miss Springer on the phone?
0: Yes. Well, she'll be here any minute, and then I'll... Oh, Clara!
5: Yes? May I come in, please?
6: Don't reach for that gun, Crothers.
0: Well, gentlemen, it looks as though I'm outnumbered, what?
1: I don't mind telling you, I'm mighty glad to see you. Mr. Crothers, may I introduce the FBI?
0: This is quite a victory you blundered into, Mayor.
1: You're flattering. It's overwhelming, Mr. Crothers.
0: Would you gentlemen mind telling me how you managed to arrive at this most fortuitous moment?
6: Well, I'll tell you. My name isn't Marilli, and I don't bake pies. Does that clear things up?
0: Yes, yes, I see. Sometimes the feeble-minded score and surprise you. I should have made that call myself. Mayor, I congratulate you.
1: You might tell me how you got up to this apartment.
6: Why, Mr. Mayor, we picked up Miss Springer here in the lobby and, persuaded her to call Mr. Crothers.
1: Oh, thank you, Miss Springer. It all happened just in the nick of time.
2: Don't mention it.
6: And Mr. Mayor, we'd sure like to show our appreciation to thank you.
1: Oh, shucks, I don't want to be thanked. I haven't got time for it. I have a Red Cross meeting right now. As a matter of fact, I gotta run. Well, look after Mr. Crothers for me, will
6: you? You bet we will.
1: And any time I can help you out again, just let me know. Oh, don't forget that cane.
6: Hardly.
1: Say, would you mind if I take along that revolutionary shooting piece? It'd look well over my mantle.
0: Oh, please. Help yourself.
1: Say, this is really a shooting iron. But what do you know about that? It was loaded. Well, that just goes to show you, you can never trust a spy.

0: When I tell you confidently that Rinso is swell, I'm just imitating the makers of 33 leading washers, all of whom officially recommend the new anti-sneeze Rinso. Yes, that includes such famous makes as your Norge washer. The Norge people know the importance of Rinso's short run, as little as 5 minutes per load. That's easy on your clothes and on your washer, too. Yes, everybody's raving about Rinso, even the Bob White. Listen closely and you'll discover he's really saying...
1: Rinso
2: what?
1: Rinso what?
0: Yes, he's saying Rinso White, and here's why.
1: Rinso
2: what?
1: Rinso
2: what?
1: Happy little wash day song. Rinso
2: what?
1: Rinso
2: what?
1: Birdies sing it all day long. Your fine feathered friend has a message to send. So listen, you can't go wrong. Rinso
2: what?
1: Rinso
2: what?
1: Happy little wash day song.
0: Make yours a happy wash day. 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

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He'll pay you for them and send them off to help win the war. Remember, ladies, this is an important job, a war job that only you can do. Save waste kitchen fats to make explosives. Be sure to be with us again next week at this same time when the makers of Rinso again bring you the mayor of the town. And remember that Bob Burns, the Arkansas Traveler, is just ahead of us over these same stations. So we hope you'll all hear this full hour of fine entertainment, the Bob Burns Show and the mayor of the town. Mr. Barrymore appears through the courtesy of Metro-Goldwyn-Mayer. Our script was written by Gene Holloway. All names and places referred to are fictitious. This is Harlow Wilcox wishing you all a very pleasant good night.

0: cause hard water troubles. Hey, diddle, diddle, it breaks in the middle. The new white floating soap called Swan.
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The Columbia Broadcasting System presents The Man Behind the Gun, dedicated to the fighting forces of the United States and the United Nations, and broadcast in the hope that these authentic accounts of men at war will bring you a better understanding and deeper appreciation of the job our fighting men are doing on every battlefront in the world, and the job we have to do to back their attack with extra war bonds. During the past year and a half, The Man Behind the Gun has covered nearly every aspect of the global war which your boys are fighting. But some of these broadcasts seem to be more memorable than others, and we are constantly receiving requests from you to repeat them. One of these is Incident in the Pacific, a story of submarine action which we originally broadcast last March. Many of you since then have asked to hear it again. And so tonight, The Man Behind the Gun is a sailor with dolphins on his sleeve, a submarine man somewhere in the Pacific.

0: 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Pass the word.
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2: 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Rig for diving.
3: You're standing by for the first dive of the cruise. From now until you get back to port, the sub will be ready to dive on 30 seconds' notice, night or day. From now until you get home again, you'll be under the sea most of the time. It's business now. But there's something wrong. You've made dives many times before. But this time, there's something wrong. Your head aches and you don't feel right in the stomach. You're sweating it out already.
4: Boy, I got the shakes for fair.
5: Yeah, what's the matter, Quinn? You don't look so good. Maybe your pan's got all the animation of a dead codfish.
4: Oh, lay off. I got the jumps, that's all. I ain't felt like this since my first time out.
5: Fine thing. You and the bow planes with stage fright made my insurance not paid up. Come on, snap out of it, will you?
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3: You take your station on the bow plane control wheel. You sit there on a little stool facing the dive meter with your hands on the huge wheel that controls the projecting fins up forward. The fins that send you up or down when you're underwater. Everywhere around you is machinery, gleaming metal in the light. And behind you, sunk like two posts into the deck, are the periscopes. The captain stands there waiting for his second officer to report.
6: Ship is rigged for diving, sir. 2, 3, and 5 banks at 2,400 pounds. Kingston's closed. Main induction open. Bow and stern planes tested. All stations manned and ready, sir.
0: Very well. All ahead full. Steady on course 180.
7: All ahead full, sir. Steady on 180.
0: Take her down 100 feet.
1: Diving!
8: Right, defense!
9: Right, defense, sir.
8: What auxiliary in the sea through manifold to 18,000?
9: Aye, aye, sir. 10,000. 11,000. 12. 13. 14.
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8: Secure flooding.
0: What's the angle on the boat?
7: 10 degrees dive bubble, sir.
0: Pump from auxiliary to forward trim. Take the angle off the boat.
7: Aye, aye, sir.
1: Take the angle off the boat.
7: Zero dive bubble, sir. Down 100 feet, sir.
0: Very well. Secure the pumping.
7: Aye, aye, sir. Secure the pumping.
0: All ahead normal. Steady on base course.
7: All ahead normal. Steady on base course, sir.
0: Very well. Chow down the men off watch. Pass the word. The smoking lamp is lit.
1: Chow down the men off watch. Pass it. The smoking lamp is lit.
2: Chow down, pass it. Smoking lamp is lit. Chow down, pass it. Smoking lamp is lit.
3: You're off watch now. A seaman comes and taps you on the shoulder without saying anything, and you slide off the seat and he takes your place. You can eat now and smoke if you like. But you're sick to your stomach. The idea of food is nauseating to you. You're afraid, you're afraid. You're wondering what's got into you all of a sudden. Why, after all the times you've been out, are you making a fuss about going to sea? You've gone out plenty of times, never thought a thing about it. You weren't even sweating when the bow planes on the Cooper jammed and you hit bottom at 400 feet. Then you remember the S-9. That went down 400 too. And it stayed there. You're still thinking about that when you reach the galley.
5: Hey, Quinn.
4: Hello, Larry. Hello.
3: Your hands are shaking as you draw a cup of coffee. You have to hold it with both hands to drink. And Latimer, the pharmacist's mate, keeps staring at you.
4: Why are you staring at me, Doc? My slip showing?
10: You ain't pretty, Quinn. You feel sick?
4: When I do, I'll tell you.
10: That's no way to be. Why don't you let me take a look at you while you're off watch?
4: Leave me alone. I'm all right. There's nothing the matter with me. Not a thing.
10: Okay. Okay. Forget I said it.
5: Oh, why didn't you let him give you a pill, Quinn? What do you got to lose?
4: I don't need a pill. Just off my feet or something. Did you have a good liberty, Blackie?
5: Oh, did I? My hat blew off.
7: Hey, what are you going to have to eat, Quinn?
4: Give me some more, Joe, huh, Cookie?
7: Yeah, sure. You want sand in it?
4: No. Give it to me the way it comes.
7: You know, you ain't going to have any teeth left to keep on drinking raw coffee.
4: They're my teeth.
7: Okay, just don't beef about it if they start falling out.
3: The sub is sweating a little. Water trickles down once in a while from underneath the cork lining. The coffee tastes good.
4: Tastes good.
7: Yeah. Personally, I don't know what you guys see in this stuff. I took a slug of it once and it put on my hat and shoved me out the hatch before I knew I was awake even. Hey, you want some pie to soak it up?
4: I don't know. Got any lemon meringue?
7: No, I ain't got no lemon meringue.
4: And what do you got?
7: Now, don't ask me to go through the list. You guys keep coming in here and asking me what I got like it was a short order cook. You want some apple pie, yes or no?
4: Okay, I'll try apple.
7: Okay.
3: You really eat on a submarine. Everything is the best. Plenty of fresh fruit, good beef, even ice cream. Nothing but the best on a submarine. And you know why the food is so good. Up here in the galley, like in every other compartment, there's a metal plate on the bulkhead. A metal plate with the Morse code on it and a hammer on a chain. So you can tap messages back and forth if the sub gets sunk.
4: I think I'll take a rain check on that pie, Cookie.
7: Hey, what's the matter? You don't like it? That's good pie.
4: No, I just ain't hungry, I guess. I think I'll hit the sack for a couple of hours.
3: Suddenly you have to get out. Suddenly you aren't hungry and your stomach hurts from being afraid.

0: Days go by. Then it's a week since you left port. The fear that's in you has become a rat gnawing at the pit of your stomach. It burns inside you night and day, so that you lie awake in your hammock, sweating and cursing yourself for sweating, and hoping it won't show in your eyes. And all the time, the sub is getting closer and closer to the Japanese supply lines, close to the convoy routes that the submarine will patrol, where every ship overhead is an enemy, and where Jap destroyers are always alert, listening for the sounds of a submarine, just as the sub listens for the sound of a convoy. And then one morning it begins.
1: Target, bearing 230. Echo bearing 230.
2: All ahead, full. Sharp rise on bow planes. Blow tanks to 18,000.
0: The sub quivers as it surges up off the bottom of the sea. This is business now.
2: Level off at periscope depth, mister.
3: Aye, aye, sir. 5 degrees rise.
4: 85 feet. 80 feet. 75. 70. 65.
3: Level off at periscope depth. Trim bow planes at periscope depth.
4: Trim, sir. Aye, aye.
3: Boat is trim at periscope depth, sir.
2: Very well. Up periscope.
0: Now the gleaming posts of the periscopes are rising from their wells. And the captain bends over and unfolds the handles as they come up, and then swings the periscope around to the target bearing and hangs there from the handles as he peers through the lens.
2: What's his speed, sound man?
1: Speed is 15 knots, sir. Vessel is of Nasaka Maru type.
0: In every part of the boat, there's silence now. You sit there with your back to the periscope. But in your mind, you see the captain hanging from the handles as he swivels the periscope around from point to point on the compass, looking for other vessels.
2: Second enemy vessel at bearing 205, sound man. Analyze it for me.
0: Now the sound man turns his detector to bearing 205. The sensitive plates pick up the beat of the ship's engines and break it down on the dials.
1: Second vessel is Japanese destroyer, sir. Speed is 18 knots, course erratic. Relative bearing 040.
2: Again?
1: Relative bearing 040.
2: Very well. We'll take the big one first. Make ready on the bow tubes.
5: Ready on the bow tubes, sir.
2: Stand by for a fix, quartermaster. Bearing 025. Mark. Bearing 230. Mark.
6: You are now 25 degrees starboard, sir. Relative bearing 045.
2: Very well. Angle on the bow is 35. Range is one division, low power on the socket type.
6: Range is 2,100 yards, sir.
2: Torpedo setting, 12 feet, high speed. Order of firing is 1, 3, and 5. Repeat.
5: Setting is 12 feet, high speed. Order of firing is 1, 3, and 5, sir.
2: Very well. Stand by. All ahead, slow. Right rudder to 335 degrees. Give me a time check.
3: 1 second, 2 seconds, 3 seconds.
0: The submarine turns now, and everybody is quiet. The moisture drips down from the plates and sounds like thunder when it hits your head. Your stomach aches again, and the sound of the motors is an intolerable whine. And you stand there, waiting for orders, while the officers time the slow swing of the sub as it turns into firing position.
2: Stand by to fire.
5: Stand by, sir.
6: Steadying up on 335, sir.
3: 27,
2: 28,
5: 29, 30.
2: Fire one.
5: Number one, fired electrically.
2: Fire three.
5: Number three, fired electrically.
2: Fire five. Not the seconds, quartermaster.
6: Aye, aye, sir. Coming up on 15 seconds.
2: Should take about 30 seconds for that first one to hit at this range.
6: You'll soon know. 20 seconds. 25 seconds. 30 seconds. 35 seconds.
2: Missed him with number one.
6: 40 seconds.
2: Got him. Got him with number three. Down 100 feet.

0: It's over now. You're down 100 feet. And suddenly you're sick. 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The dials in front of you are playing leapfrog. You shake your head and little black minnows swim back and forth against the whiteness of the dive meter. And there's a bonfire in your stomach.
1: What's the matter with that man?
2: He's fainted, sir.
1: Put somebody on the wheel. Leave him there. We can't bother with him now. That destroyer will be on top of us in a minute.
2: Yes, sir.
1: Look alive.
0: Your voices are dim and far away, and the light is in your eyes. You're tired. More tired than you've ever been in your life. And your body is gone. Only your brain is left. You can't feel anything. Only see and hear. And you hear the depth charges.
3: Cut both motors.
4: Cutting both, sir.

0: itself is settling down in the water. Its forward speed is gone, and like an aeroplane, it glides forward and down, away from the destroyer.
1: Start both at 200 feet, Mr. Slocum.
2: Aye, aye, sir.
1: Take a look at Quinn. See what's the matter with him.
3: I'm all right now, sir.
1: You don't look all right. What's the matter with you?
3: I must have fainted, sir.
1: You sure picked a fine time for it.
3: Sorry, sir.
2: Pardon me, sir. He hasn't eaten hardly anything for a week. I think he's sick, sir.
1: Two of you men take him forward and put him in my bunk. Tell the pharmacist mate to give him the once-over.
2: 200 feet, sir.
1: All ahead, full.
0: They take him forward through the narrow passageway and put him in the captain's bunk. Then Latimer, the pharmacist's mate, comes in.
4: What's the trouble, kid?
3: I don't know.
4: Well, let's take a look.
0: Your name is Latimer. You've been in the submarine service a long time. You're a pharmacist's mate. A pill roller. A guy gets a bellyache and you hand him a pill. He gets a cold, you hand him a pill. He has a headache, a pill. But this is different. This boy's face is green, and his skin is hot under your hand. Cautiously, you touch him with one finger, to the right and below the navel.
3: Holy. What's the matter? What's the matter with me, Latimer?
0: He stares up at you, pleading with you. You can't look into his eyes. You swallow a couple of times and lick your lips and then turn away toward the control room.
4: Be right back, kid. Take it easy.
0: You stumble over the combing in your haste. The palms of your hands are suddenly dry and cold. And you stand there by the forward periscope waiting for the captain to notice you. And your mouth is like cotton.
1: What's the matter with him, Latimer? Find anything?
4: Listen, I'm no doctor. All I'm supposed to do is put on bandages and hand out pills. I'm no doctor.
1: Okay. So what?
4: Well, I don't know. I can't say for sure. I can't say for sure, but I don't know what to do about it. It's out of my line. He's got to have an operation right away, or he's a dead duck.
1: An operation? For what? What's he got?
4: Appendicitis, I'll swear to it.
1: Appendicitis? 2,000 miles from a doctor with a Jap destroyer running up and down overhead like a kid on a scooter dropping marbles, and he has to go and get appendicitis. Can't you talk him out of it or something?
4: He's got to have an operation.
1: Well, don't look at me.
4: What are we going to do?
1: Wait a minute. Be quiet. Let me think this out. Stan.
2: Yes, sir?
1: Take over control. Take us down to the bottom. I'm going forward. Come on, Lee.
0: You tag along behind the captain through the passageway. Suddenly, he stops and turns.
1: Listen, Latimer. Tell me now, can you do the operation?
4: I don't know, sir. I never tried.
1: I don't care whether you've tried or not. Can you do it? Do you know how?
4: I saw an appendectomy once. I think I remember most of it. I can't guarantee anything. Only this. He might live if I operate. He won't live if I don't.
1: Okay, that's good enough for me. Come on.
0: You go forward again until you reach the captain's quarters. Quinn is still lying there where you left him, looking up at nothing and counting the depth charges from the Jap destroyer.
1: How are you feeling, Quinn?
3: Kind of funny.
1: I'm sorry, I get it. Listen, Quinn, this isn't going to be easy. You know what you've got?
3: No.
1: Appendicitis.
0: His eyes light up and he grins suddenly. You wonder why. How can you know that he feels better hearing that than he's felt in a week? That's okay. Appendicitis is okay. He thought it was fear that was eating at his stomach. Fear.
1: Didn't you hear me? I said you've got appendicitis.
3: Is that all?
1: What more do you want? Tell him, Latimer, for God's sake, tell him.
4: Listen, Quinn. I'm only a pharmacist's mate. Operations are out of my line. I saw one once, and that's all I know about it. I'm telling you straight because you need an operation, and you need it bad. You'll be dead in 3 or 4 days if you don't have it right away.
3: Well, that's straight enough, all right.
4: Yeah. That's how it is.
3: Well, is there a doctor in the submarine?
4: You're okay, kid. But what's it going to be? Do I operate or don't I? You say.
3: Get out the knife, Doc.
4: You know what you're doing now. You know I can't guarantee anything, not anything.
3: I know, all right. Listen, Wheeler, I gotta hand it to you. You got plenty of what it takes. All I had to do was say okay, but you got to do the cutting. I wouldn't have the nerve. So, as far as I'm concerned, you're all right.
4: You're all right yourself, kid. You ready now?
3: Yeah, sure. Let's get started. Boy, those guys are really trying. That makes 22 ash cans they dropped so far. Makes a guy nervous, don't it?
0: Now it starts. Up forward, the cook is sharpening his best kitchen knife. Some of the men set up a couple of lockers in the forward torpedo room and cover them with tarpaulins. Their faces are gray.
1: Have the electricians made rig up landing lights? We need plenty of light.
5: Aye, aye, sir.
0: Ace, the torpedo man, is taking the warhead off one of his fish. The torpedo labeled Merry Christmas Tojo. And then, when it's dismantled, they pour out the alcohol in it for sterilizing instruments. They start making the instruments, bending tablespoons into crude hooks, muscle retractors. And while you work and flex your hands, a man reads to you from the anatomy book.
6: When the anterior abdominal wall is removed, the viscera... What's viscera?
4: Viscera, guts.
6: Oh, gee, Latimer, do I have to...
4: Read.
6: The viscera are partly exposed. To the left of the liver is the stomach, from the lower border of which an apron-like fold of peritoneum.
4: Peritoneum.
6: Doing the best I can, ain't I?
4: Reed, come on, will you, Reed?
6: The greater momentum descends for a varying distance and obscures to a greater or lesser extent the other viscera. Below the greater momentum, some of the coils of the lower intestine...
0: They tear a page out of the anatomy book. It's a diagram of the stomach. And the navigator of the sub measures everything with his calipers and then starts drawing on Quinn's stomach with an indelible pencil. Drawing a course for you to follow when you cut.
7: Right about here is where we're headed for.
1: Listen, do you have to talk as though we're looking for an island?
0: The cook comes in then with the kitchen knife and a tea strainer. The tea strainer is for the anesthetic. He comes over and stands by Quinn for a second, and his mouth is working and there's sweat shining on his bald head as he leans down.
7: Look, Quinn... I just wanted you to know, kid. Anytime you want something special from the galley, you just let me know, huh? Even if it's lemon meringue pie.
3: Thanks, Cookie. I'll take you up on that.
7: Okay, kid. Okay, it's a deal.
0: Everybody fades out of the torpedo room. One by one, they slip out. Not saying anything, just getting out. They give you a wink and a nod, and then smile a little at Quinn, lying there naked now. Then they fade out until only you and the captain and the second officer and the guy that reads from the book are left. You push the little table with the instruments on it over next to Quinn. Then you stand in front of it so he won't see the butcher knife and the bent tablespoons. Then you lean over toward him.
4: Well, kid,
3: let's go. Let's get started, huh? Now, listen, Latimer. Everything's okay, see? Anything that happens is okay with me. Know what I mean?
4: Thanks, kid. I appreciate it. Okay, read.
6: The vermiform process, or appendix, is a long, narrow, worm-shaped tube which starts from what was originally the apex of the caesum, or whatever that is, and may occupy one of several positions. A, it may lie behind the caesum and the lower part of the ascending colon. B, may hang down over the bridge.

2.5 hours. 2.5 hours it takes you to do a 45-minute operation. 2.5 hours with no sound but the crash of depth charges and the steady drip of ether through the T-strainer, drop by drop, until the can is nearly empty. 2.5 hours of groping and fumbling and cursing in a low monotone. Cursing the submarine and the sea and the man lying there on the table. And the knife and the light and the beads of sweat that form on your face and neck. 2.5 hours of leaning over with the captain right behind you, handing you spoons and wiping off your face. And always in the background, the shaking voice of the man reading from the anatomy book. 2.5 hours, the submarine lying there on the bottom with the lights flickering gently from the concussion of the distant depth charges, and moisture dripping down from the plates between heavy layers of cork lining, dripping down from the plates and splashing on the deck like drops of rain. And not a sound anywhere in the sub. Just men sitting very quietly, some of them praying and kissing their Christopher medals, and watching and waiting for 2.5 hours.

0: wish I had a drink. I wish to heaven I had a drink.
1: That's it?
0: Yeah. Finish it. Be okay, I think. Okay. Oh, I sure do wish I had a drink.
1: It's all over. Pass the word. He's okay.
2: It's all over. It's okay.
3: He's okay. It's okay. He's okay.
1: Oh, by Godfrey, let's get back to work. Every man to his battle station. Stand by fore and aft. We're pulling off the bottom after that destroyer, and if we can't get it any other way, I'll ram it out of the ocean. Full rise on the bow planes.
4: Full rise on the bow planes.

They got the destroyer. They got a number of transports to go with it. And Dean was okay. 13 days later, he was up and around, bumming lemon meringue pie from the cook. Aboard a United States submarine, somewhere...

All incidents in this broadcast are based upon fact. The names used, however, are wholly fictitious, and any similarity to those of actual individuals in the armed forces is coincidental.

Man Behind the Gun is produced by William N. Rose. Tonight's script, Incident in the Pacific, was written by Randall McDougall and directed by Robert Louis Shea. Jackson Beck is the narrator, and the original musical score is composed and conducted by Van Cleef. Tune in again next week at the same time for another dramatic reproduction of the war your men are waging around the world.

0: approximately 130 million of us Americans who will not be asked to get up tomorrow morning before dawn and go hunting Jap ships in the middle of the Pacific Ocean. And certainly there are more than 100 million of us who will never be asked to do any more dangerous war service than give a pint of blood to the Red Cross, invest our war earnings in war bonds, pay our taxes cheerfully, and stay out of the black market. There are at least 100 million very lucky people in America tonight. 100 million lucky people who have it in their power to win the war in 44.
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Ladies and gentlemen, the first act curtain rises on The Adventure of the Absent-Minded Professor.

0: Peggy.
1: Yes, John?
0: Take a letter.
1: Oh, John, look at you.
0: Well, what are you laughing at?
1: Oh, you're silly. Your hat's on backwards. You look like a fireman.
0: Why, well, don't be foolish. I haven't got my hat on.
1: Oh, but you have.
0: But I've been in class all after... Oh, good heavens. I have got it on.
1: Oh, poor darling.
0: So that's why the class laughed. Oh, well, never mind. Take a letter, Peggy.
1: Ready and waiting.
0: Dear Mr., who was I writing to?
1: You haven't said yet.
0: Oh, that's funny. Well, let's see. What was I going to write about?
1: You didn't say that either.
0: Hmm. Oh, well, I'll think of it sooner or later. I have lots of other things to do, I suppose.
1: You certainly have. Look at your desk. Look at that pile of papers.
0: Oh, well, I'll dig right into them. Oh, Peggy.
1: Yes, John?
0: Peggy, isn't there something you were supposed to remind me of today?
1: No.
0: Something important, Peggy.
1: Nothing I haven't reminded you of already.
0: Well, now that's peculiar. Oh, well, it'll come, it'll come. I'll just... Where'd those flowers come from, Peggy?
1: Oh, the man in the moon.
0: Peggy, where did you get those flowers?
1: Oh, you idiot, you sent them to me.
0: I sent them? What? Oh, good heavens, so I did. Oh, you know, I've been so busy, I forgot.
1: Yes, sir.
0: Oh, well, busy men can't remember everything.
1: No, dear, I guess they can't.
0: Oh, these papers. Now, let me see. Oh, Peggy. Peggy, I forgot to say, I just put on my experiment for the new explosive.
1: Yes, John.
0: And I want it to remain just as it is until 5 o'clock. And at 5 o'clock, I want you to remind me to take it off.
1: At 5 o'clock?
0: Yes, dear, and we mustn't forget. If we do, at midnight, it'll blow this chemistry building to kingdom come.
1: Oh, but John, you said I could get off early and go shopping.
0: Oh, did I? Why, so I did. Well, you just go right ahead. Go on, dear. Anytime at all's all right.
1: Well, what about the explosive?
0: Oh, that's all right. I'll remember it.
1: That's just the trouble. You won't.
0: Now, Peggy, tell me. Did I ever forget anything really important?
1: Oh, no, darling.
0: Well, now, did I?
1: Skip it, dear. Look, I'll write you a note. Great big one. Here now. Turn off experiment. 5 o'clock. There, now, you can't miss that.
0: Mm-hmm. Fine. Put it right here. Suppose I put my hat on it, and then I can't miss it. Say, where is my hat?
1: Still on your head, darling.
0: Oh, yes. Yes, so it is. Well, all right. Here we are. The note, the hat. I pick up the hat. I see the note. I can't miss that, can I?
1: Just be sure you don't, darling.
0: No, I won't. You know, Peggy, there is something I've forgotten for today. If I could only think...
1: Just be sure it's nothing you've asked me to remind you about, dear.
0: Oh, well, I suppose it wasn't important anyway. Well, now you run along, get your shopping done. Go ahead.
1: Thanks, darling. You're a sweet boss.
0: Don't forget your hat.
1: I won't. Bye, sweet. Kiss Peggy. There. Well, toodaloo.
0: Toodaloo, dear.
1: I'll see you later.
0: Oh, yes, dear, of course. Goodbye.
2: Oh, Professor McIntyre.
0: Professor Barkers, come in. Sit down. What's on your mind, Sam?
2: John, I want you to help me out.
0: Why, certainly, Sam. What can I do?
2: I'm in a fix, John. I was supposed to give a lecture down at Gardenville tonight, and now I can't go.
0: Oh, why? What's happened?
2: Well, Prexy called a meeting of the Finance Committee, and I can't get away. The old college is pretty hard up, John. We've got to think of ways and means.
0: Yes, I know, Sam, yes.
2: Well, what do you say, John? Will you go down there and give my lecture for me? Will you?
0: Well, Sam, after all, I...
2: Oh, it's nothing much, John. A little talk on the art of human companionship. You know, we talked about it last week.
0: Oh, yes, Sam, I remember.
2: Will you do it? What do you say?
0: Why, of course. Certainly. Certainly, Sam. I'll go.
2: Thanks, John. That takes a load off my mind.
0: Oh, don't even think of it. Sam, by the way, do you know of anything especially important I had on the schedule for today? Did I mention anything to you?
2: Not to me, no.
0: Well, now, that is funny. I'd swear there was something...
2: You'll remember it tomorrow. Look, John, you'll have to start right now if you're going down to Gardenville. don't like to rush you, but it's a long way.
0: Oh, that's all right, Sam. I can start now.
2: Fine, and thanks again, John.
0: Oh, forget it. Come on now, let's get out of here.
2: All right. Oh, hey, wait a minute. Don't you want your hat?
0: My hat? Oh, yeah, sure. Yes, of course. Hey, now, where is it?
2: Here you are. Catch.
0: Oh, yes, thanks. All right, let's go. Come on.
2: You got your car?
0: Yes, that's right outside. Come on, Sam, let me lock up here.
2: Go ahead.
0: There we are, and I'm off to Gardenville. Well, see you tomorrow morning, Sam.
2: All right, John.
0: But you know, Sam, I'd feel a little more comfortable if I could only think what it is I've forgotten.

0: And so, ladies and gentlemen, we are fortunate in having with us tonight as substitute speaker, Professor McIntyre.
1: Thank you. Mr. Chairman, ladies and gentlemen, my friends, human companionship is the very foundation of our society. I want to consider first man's fundamental device for companionship, the institution of marriage. Now, this institution of marriage is,
0: Go on, Professor, go ahead.
1: Yes, of course. The institution of marriage is one on which we build The institution of marriage... Marriage.
2: What's the matter, Professor? Ain't it what you thought it was?
1: Forgive me, please, ladies and gentlemen. A little something on my mind. It's been bothering me.
2: It's bothering me too, Professor.
1: Yes, good point that. Well taken, yes. Well, now to proceed. Let us consider the wedding ceremony. Now, the wedding ceremony... The wedding. That's it. Oh!
2: What's the matter? A little wedding ceremony got you down?
1: Yes, that's it. Oh, this is terrible.
2: Wedding terrible, Professor.
1: Oh, how could I? How could I?
0: What is it, Professor? What's the trouble?
1: Mr. Chairman, this is awful. What I'd forgotten. It's come to me. Oh, what am I going to do?
0: Professor, please, what is it?
1: Mr. Chairman, I just remembered. I'm supposed to get married tonight.
0: Well, for heaven's sake.
1: I'm supposed to get married to my secretary, and I came here and forgot all about it. Mr. Chairman, I've got to leave.
0: But, Professor, the lecture...
1: I can't help it. I can't stay.
0: But what'll we tell all these people?
1: I'll tell them the truth. Ladies and gentlemen, you'll have to excuse me. I'm terribly sorry, but I've got to leave.
2: Going to a wedding, Professor?
1: Yes. Yes, my own wedding. You see, I came away and forgot all about it. So will you please excuse me? Because I've got to be there.
3: 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Now, just in case you've resolved that during 1939, you're never going

We're going to present an unusual idea to assist you in keeping that splendid resolution. Between the second and third acts of tonight's play, we're going to eliminate our regular announcement. We'll not say a word about the club services. We'll present at that time a musical intermission, giving you ample time to do today what you might be delayed doing till tomorrow. And that's writing the club or calling Franklin 1818 and requesting your free booklet. You won't miss any of the play because the third act won't start until you've had plenty of time to write or phone the club.

0: see your driver's license.
1: Now, what's the matter, officer? Was I going too fast?
0: I said, let me see your license.
1: Well, officer, I can explain it. I was on my way to...
0: Will you let me see your license?
1: All right. I have it right here. Oh.
0: Well, now, what's the matter? Ain't you got it?
1: Well, I had it right in my wallet. I must have left my wallet at home.
0: Yeah, that's what I thought. A smart guy. You must be a professor or something.
1: Certainly I'm a professor.
0: Yeah, and I'm Hedy Lamarr. What are you doing with this stolen car?
1: What do you mean?
0: I mean this is a stolen car. Now, what have you got to say?
1: Say, I won't stand for this. I don't like what you're saying. I don't like your attitude. And I don't like your tone of voice.
0: Oh, don't you now? Well, maybe you like the chief's tone of voice. He took singing lessons. Get going, Mr. Professor. And don't forget I'm right behind you.

0: Now, you listen to me, Chief. You can't hold me here.
1: Now, hold on, Professor.
0: Well...
1: Yeah, you see, I take your word and call you Professor.
0: I am a professor. I
2: like
0: tell you...
2: Like I am, he's a professor. Professors don't steal cars.
0: I did not steal that car. I took it by mistake. All those cars look alike, and you know it. The key was in the ignition. I just got in and drove off.
1: Yes, of course. You just got in and drove off.
0: Yes. You've got to let me go, I tell you. I've got to
1: I know, I know. I know all about it. You've got to go somewhere and get married because you forgot about it before.
0: Mm-hmm. Yes.
1: Now I ask you, Professor, how could a man forget about his own wedding?
0: Well, it happens that I did.
1: Yeah, well, it don't make sense. Now, why would this good friend of yours, this Professor Marcus, Barkus, now why would he send you in a lecture the night you're going to get married?
0: Well, he didn't know. Nobody knew. No. We were keeping the marriage secret till college was over.
1: Hmm. Yeah, well, all right. We'll soon find out. I've sent for the girl. I've sent for Professor Marcus, Barkus. And as soon as they identify him, all there is to it.
0: Well, why don't they come?
1: Oh, now, be patient just a little. Old Murph, go out and watch for him, will you?
3: Yes, sir.
1: It's getting awful late. 11:15.
0: 11:15. There's something I'm supposed to do with the time. Now, what does...
1: Oh, now, I wouldn't bother thinking, Professor. Thinking only tires the head.
0: Oh, will you be quiet? Something to do with the time.
2: No, Chief.
1: Hmm?
2: Here they are.
4: This channel is currently offline for essential maintenance and will be back as soon as possible. Please check back soon.
0: Sam, are you crazy?
1: Shush. Young lady, how about you? Do you know him?
5: Why, no. I never saw him before.
0: But, Peggy, what are you trying to do? Now, you ought to be ashamed of yourself.
5: Chief, I don't like this.
0: Peggy Smith, I ought to turn you over my knee.
5: Chief. Chief, come over and see us sometime. Come over for tea.
0: Peggy Smith, you'll regret this little joke.
1: Thank you, Miss Smith. Yes, I'll be glad to come for tea. Good night now.
5: Good night.
6: Good night, Chief.

0: All right now, young fella. I want you to sit there and think real hard. Now, what's your right name?
1: Oh, confound you. I said I'm Professor McIntyre, and I am Professor McIntyre. And I wish you'd go away, you confounded idiot.
0: Oh, so I'm the idiot?
1: Yes, now go away and let me alone.
2: I'm trying to remember something I've forgotten.
0: All right. Now, try to remember this. Now. What's your right name?
2: You fool. All right. Huh? You can have it. I'll tell you my right name. I'm the Caliph of Baghdad, see?
0: Well, now that's more like it. Hey, Murph.
3: Yes, Chief?
0: Murph, call the nut house and ask them if they're missing the Caliph of Baghdad. I think we got something here.
3: The Caliph... Okay, Chief.
0: Right, Murph.
1: Oh, so you think I'm crazy, do you?
0: Well...
1: I'll show you who's crazy.
0: Oh, no, it's all right, Professor. Just take it easy. You know what? We're all a wee mite crazy.
1: I demand to be taken to the college. I want to see President Jones right now. You hear me? Right now.
0: Are you sure Jonesy isn't one of the boys up at the nut house?
1: That is an insult. I demand to be taken to the college at once.
0: Well, now, I'll tell you. We'll take a little ride up to the nut house. And on the way by, we'll stop in and say hello to the president. Now, how is that?
1: I was never so insulted in all my life.
0: No, don't be touchy. Yeah, let's see. Well, it's 11:30.
1: 11:30? Oh, why can't I think?
0: You know, Professor, I had another chap like you once. He was one of those willpower fellas. You know, he could sit down and put his mind to it good and hard and just blow up the city hall because he didn't like the mayor. I don't suppose that you could blow up the college, could you?
1: Yes.
0: Hey, Murph.
1: That's it. Yes, my experiment. That's what it was I've been trying to think. I've been rocking my brain. That's what it is.
0: Oh, no, for heaven's sake, Professor, take a little joke.
1: I tell you, Chief, this is past the joking stage. What time is it? Tell me, quick.
0: I told you the time. It's 11:30.
1: Chief.
0: No. There's your hat. Come on now, like a good fella.
1: Look, Chief, I've got to get to my laboratory at once before midnight. It'll blow up.
0: No, come on. Take it easy, old man. Come on, let's go.
1: I tell you, I've got to get to that laboratory. Chief, please.
0: Yes, of course. Come along now. We'll go for a nice little half hour.
1: Oh.
0: We'll get some good fresh air. And we'll see the president.
1: Will you take me to that laboratory?
0: Oh, no. Will you be a good fella and forget it?
1: Oh, what's the use? What's the use? I tell you, this is the end of everything.
0: Sure. Come on now. Let's go for that nice ride.

adventure of the absent-minded professor. And now, ladies and gentlemen, we're going to present a novel idea. One that's bound to interest you because it means money in the pocket of every motorist, as any Chicago Motor Club member will tell you. The club is absolutely certain that you'll be interested in the money-saving information contained in its free booklet. So certain, in fact, that we're giving you a 2-minute musical intermission in which to ask for one. And don't forget, this is your immediate opportunity to keep that New Year's resolution about never putting things off till tomorrow. Now, while the orchestra plays, just pick up the phone and call Franklin 1818, or take this time to write your name and address on a penny postcard or a piece of paper and have it all ready to mail to the club. Here we go, friends, a musical intermission while you call Franklin 1818 for your free booklet, and then we'll be all ready for the third act of tonight's play.

0: And now the third act curtain rises on the adventure of the absent-minded professor.
1: Oh, please, Chief. Please take me to the laboratory. You've got to believe me,
2: now,
1: Chief.
2: Now, we're going to no laboratory.
1: Chief, I beg
2: now,
1: you.
2: Now, shush, like a good fellow.
1: But...
2: Now, look, if you behave yourself, we'll let you blow up two laboratories tomorrow.
1: Oh, all right, you win. It's out of my hands now. I'm through.
3: That's the way to talk.
2: You idiots. Look at the time.
1: 12:05. 12:05.
4: Oh, there's the house, Chief.
3: Okay, Murph, pull up. Come on, Professor.
1: Oh, you colossal.
2: Come along now.
3: That's it. Okay, ring the bell, Mark. Now we'll find out.
1: Yes, you'll find out, all right. You'll find out plenty.
3: How easy does it, old man. Good evening, sir.
5: What do you want?
1: President Jones, listen.
3: Quiet you. President Jones, now I came here.
5: Who are you? Come out of the dark. I can't see you.
1: Mr. President.
3: Stay where you are. Mr. President, I'm on my way to the psychopathic hospital.
1: That's where you belong.
5: Who is that man? I can't see him. Will you come in, please?
3: Stay where you are, Professor. He might be dangerous, sir.
5: What did you bring him here for?
3: Well, sir, it seems that he's gifted with a very strange power. You see, he can blow up your chemistry laboratory just like that. In other words, he's goofy. But he says he knows you, so I brought him here just to make sure.
5: Oh, why do you bother me with this nonsense? What is it, a joke?
1: President Jones, this is no joke, I tell you.
5: Why, Professor McIntyre, is that you?
1: Of course it is.
3: What?
1: Yes, these fools, I told them about the laboratory, but...
5: Well, what about the laboratory, Professor? What is it?
1: President Jones, I put on an experiment. I forgot about it until these fools arrested me. I could have stopped it, but now it's too late.
5: Oh, this is awful.
3: Oh, now, President, I wouldn't worry. Even if he is a professor, I think he's a little touched.
1: Mr. President, listen to me.
3: Shush now, will you? Mr. President, he's been acting awfully funny. He thinks he can work miracles.
5: Oh, No.
3: Mm-hmm.
5: Poor Professor McIntyre.
1: Oh, you too.
3: Oh, sure. He really thinks he can blow up the building just like that.
5: Oh, dear, I'm sorry to hear this.
3: That's a shame.
5: Poor dear Professor.
1: Oh, you're sorry, are you? And you think I'm crazy too, do you? All right. It's too late to stop it, so you might as well have it.
5: No, Professor, please.
3: Yes.
1: You want to see miracles, do you? All right, you'll see miracles. There. You hear that? There's midnight for you. Go ahead, Chief. Snap your fingers. You'll get your miracle, all right.
3: Now, just cool off, will you?
1: Go on, snap.
3: You know.
1: You heard me. Snap your stupid fingers.
3: Oh, all right. Anything to oblige. All right, here we are, Professor. The magic snap.
6: Oh, good heavens. The laboratory. Look.
3: Oh, my gosh. He done it.
7: Look, the building. It's gone. Look out. Glory be the chief. He's fainted.
1: Yeah, well, you can all faint. I'm going to pack my bags and get out of town. I know just how welcome I'll be here now. Good night, you fools.
8: John.
1: What?
8: John, this is terrible. Your experiment.
1: Get out of my way.
8: John, I was coming to see the
1: president. Out of my way? We don't even know each other.
8: John, please, listen.
1: No, let go of my coat.
8: John, please, wait.
6: John! Do you know what's happened?
1: Oh, Professor Barkas. Yes, I know what's happened. I blew up the lab with my little experiment.
6: Oh, but John, look here. Look.
8: John, please.
1: Both of you. You could have helped me prevent it, but no, you've never seen me before. Let go of my arm, Peggy.
6: John, listen. Look, John, it's wonderful.
1: What are you raving about, you half-wit? Out of my way.
6: John, you feel that spray in the wind?
1: What?
6: Look at my face. Look at my hands. That black spray is oiled. There's a gusher where the lab was, John. The spray's in the wind. John, I tell you, we're rich. The college is rich. We can build 20 laboratories.
1: Huh?
6: Oil wells, John. The explosion did it. It's millions.
1: Is that so? Well, that still doesn't explain why you two didn't get me out of that police station.
8: Oh, John, please,
6: John, don't quibble over trifles. You had to be punished for running away from that lecture. But think of it. We've struck oil. I'm going to tell the president. We're rich. We're rich. Rich!
7: Wake up, Chief. We got another customer.
1: Well, I'll be...
8: John.
1: Well, what about you? What was your reason for not knowing me? Did you have a lecture I ran out on?
8: No, John.
1: Well, then what was it? What did you have against me so suddenly?
8: Oh, you poor darling, don't you really know?
1: Quit stalling. What was the idea?
8: Oh, I don't wonder, John. There's been so much excitement, but have you really forgotten that you forgot to come and get married?
1: Oh, my hat. Of course. Of course. That's why you didn't know me. Oh, Peggy, I had it coming to me for that. We'll get married first thing in the morning.
8: Oh, no, darling. Not a chance in the world.
1: Peggy, please.
8: We'll get married right now, dear, before you forget it again.
0: The Chicago Motor Club's Wayside Theater production of The Adventure of the Absent-Minded Professor comes to a close. 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

0: In the cast of tonight's play, you've heard our popular stars, Olin Soule in the part of John and Patricia Dunlap playing Peggy. They were supported by Bill Boucher, Herb Butterfield, Frank Dane, and Reese Taylor. 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
3: Inquiring into that little bit of nocturnal thieving at Lady Challenger's.
4: Lady Challenger's?
5: The third burglary nurse.
3: That's right. The third burglary around here in the fort. How did you know?
5: Oh, inside information, old boy.
3: Oh, of course. Newspapers.
5: What are you doing about it?
3: I told you, just hanging around. You see, we know those three jobs were done by the same man.
5: How do you know?
3: Oh, by the style, as it were. I'm really just waiting for him to do a fourth. And then we'll probably get him. The constable knows where to reach me.
5: Are you expecting another burglary tonight?
3: In a way... The first three were done at four-day intervals. He'll do another soon. Not that he'll be easy to net.
5: You mean he's clever?
3: I'll tell you how clever.
4: Milk and sugar, Inspector.
3: No, thanks, my dear. I'll take it black. On Lady Challenger's job, this man took a ladder which the gardener had left under the hedge and got onto the garage roof with it. Then he forced a landing window with a table knife. We know that by the marks. He picked the lock on the library door and forced the desk with something thin.
5: A tile lever, perhaps?
3: Very likely.
5: A table knife and a tile lever. Smart, you know.
3: Smart. The fellow's an absolute amateur.
5: Amateur? Now, look here.
3: He climbed ladders and roofs, crept through the house, and picked the lock. But the library window, the very room he wanted to get into, was undone all the time.
5: What? It was?
4: Would you have said he was an inexperienced burglar, Inspector?
3: Oh, a raw amateur.
4: Has this burglar taken very much, Inspector?
3: Oh, quite a bit.
6: Lady Channing had a diamond necklace, a thing like a dog collar. He got that. She says it's worth £2,000.
7: Is it?
6: No.
7: Oh, I suppose not. Tell me, Charlie, how do these burglars get rid of their swag?
6: Oh, break it up or use a fence.
7: Fence? Receiver, you mean?
6: Yes, but this fellow had better not try that. A fence won't take chances with anyone he doesn't know.
7: Are they all like that?
6: Pretty much so.
7: Well, who would you call a good fence?
6: Oh, they're all bad. There'd be no stealing without them. There's nothing smart about any of them. Except perhaps one fellow.
7: Who's that?
6: A chap called Kellerman. Benny Kellerman.
7: Kellerman?
6: Oh, he's behind a lot of stealing. You understand this is between ourselves, Chris?
7: Of course, yes. And we can trust Nurse Anne, can't we, Nurse?
8: Oh, yes, sir. Yes, Doctor.
6: Yes, we've been after Kellerman time and again, but he's a leery bird.
7: He is, eh?
6: Yes, he used to be a working jeweler and watchmaker, then he got into trouble.
3: Now he runs one of those little clubs.
5: Oh, as you told me about him. Is his in the East End?
3: No, off Theobald Road.
9: Hello? Yes, he's here. It's for you, Inspector Charles.
3: Thank you. Hello? Yes, Constable. What? Yes, at once. Goodbye. What did I tell you?
5: Not your amateur burglar again.
3: You're right. Cranston Lodge, Councillor Anderson's place.
9: Anderson's place?
3: Yes, well, thanks for giving me shelter. I'll have to be off now.
5: Well, so long, Charlie.
3: Good night, Doctor.
9: So, there has been a burglary at Anderson's house.
5: And you've seen the proceeds.
9: But you can't be the inspector's burglar.
5: Well, I should be if you caught me. I wish you could have taken my blood pressure when he walked in here.
9: Do you mean that you've really and truly stolen those things?
5: Four burglaries within a fortnight, and he calls me an amateur.
9: Four burglaries? Doctor, you can't realize what you're doing.
5: I think I have a pretty good idea, Nurse.
9: But you can't have. Why could you possibly want that jewelry? And, Doctor, if you were caught...
5: Yes, that would be awkward, wouldn't it?
9: It would be terrible.
5: You know, I have a very good reason for all this.
9: Is there a good reason for burglary? For stealing?
5: In this case, there is, nurse. You know, I believe I'm onto something that's very much worthwhile. You stumbled onto part of my secret. Well, you better know all of it.
9: I think I'd better, Doctor.
5: I'll admit that part of it is that I've grown rather tired of all this business of... Well, how are you today? Worse, thank you, Doctor.
9: But you've a wonderful practice.
5: Yes, what I'm onto is much more important than my practice.
7: You see, knowing old Charlie, I've grown rather interested in crime and crooks.
8: Evidently.
7: Yes, sarcasm doesn't become you, nurse.
8: Sorry. Are you experimenting about crooks?
7: I'll hang it all, I'm being one. Nurse, has it ever occurred to you to wonder why criminal activity should actually change a man's face and physique? Gradually change someone who was once quite normal into something furtive and cringing. It does, you know, in time.
8: I'm afraid I've never thought of anything like that.
7: Now, there are medical reasons for these changes. They affect the mentality of the crook and influence his actions. They're the result of the fear and excitement and the tense emotions which he works under. And I want to find out the precise nature of these reactions, and I can do it only by studying crooks whilst they are actually at work. Not after Charlie has stuck them away behind bars. It's research, and I needed a living subject. So I started experiments on myself. I observed my reactions, pulse, respiration, blood pressure. I've had to explain this to you, nurse, but it needn't concern you, and it won't affect our work here.
8: You think it won't? I don't like it.
7: Well, if I've upset you, nurse, I'm sorry, but I must go on with it.
8: Is it possible that you have it all in the wrong perspective?
7: Are you hinting that I've gone slightly mental?
8: Well, you have been overworking.
7: Nurse, I know precisely what I'm doing. It's simply research work in a slightly unusual form.
8: A very unusual form, Doctor.
7: Well, if you think that, you'd better go home to bed.
8: Yes, Doctor. I hope I haven't annoyed you.
7: Humoring the mental patient, nurse?
8: Well, I do feel a little concerned.
5: Oh, don't you worry about me. I'm quite all right. Good night.
8: Good night, Doctor.
5: Oh, nurse, just one thing.
9: Yes, Doctor?
5: Were you thinking of telephoning Sir James Hillary in the morning?
9: Telephoning Sir James? Why?
5: You were, weren't you?
9: What makes you think that?
5: Well, we called him in when old Trimmer began to see things the wrong way. Don't do it, nurse.
9: But I feel that someone
5: you
9: should...
5: You said that I could trust you. This is a professional matter and very confidential.
9: Yes, Doctor.
5: And if this jewelry worries you, I'll be getting rid of it. I'm calling on Benny Kellerman tomorrow. Good night, nurse.
9: Good night, Doctor.

0: I'll have another ale, Kellerman.
1: All right, Okey.
0: Me too, Kellerman. Hey, want one, Daisy?
2: Well, I don't mind if I do, pal.
3: Who's that?
0: It's coppers.
2: Coppers don't knock like that.
1: Whether it's coppers or not, we can't let them see Okey.
0: That's right, Kellerman. I've got to hide.
1: Quick, in here, Okey.
0: Gotcha.
1: All right, Daisy and Pell. Mum's the word.
2: Okay.
4: Well, I'm looking for Mr. Benny Kellerman.
1: It's me.
4: Fine. Well, I can't talk to you from outside here.
1: Who sent you?
4: Inspector Charles of Scotland Yard.
2: A copper. Keep quiet, Pell.
1: A copper, are you? Come on in, then.
4: Thank you. But the fact is, I am not a policeman.
1: Then what do you want?
4: I want to do a little business with you. But, it's confidential.
0: Tell him he's butting in, Benny.
1: The only business I've got is running this place.
4: Inspector Charles seems to think you have other interests.
1: Well, I haven't.
4: Sorry. Well, let's have a drink, shall we? Young lady?
2: Don't mind if I do. Martini dry.
4: And you, sir?
0: Well, if it's free, mind a beer.
4: Two dry martinis and a beer, Mr. Kellerman.
1: Well, all right.
4: Mr. Kellerman, is it all right to discuss confidential business with others present?
2: Oh, don't you mind us.
1: What do you want?
4: Well, I understand that at times you want to take the disposal of, shall we say, articles of jewelry.
0: Benny, don't buy from strangers.
1: Benny, don't buy at all.
4: I see that I'll have to convince you. Well, let me put it this way, old boy. I'm not a narc, and I'm not coming the old soldier. I've got a daffy of sparklers, and I want to flash them.
2: Well, I'm never.
0: Hey, you've got the pedal all right.
2: You might have got it out of a book.
4: Mr. Kellerman, you've read about the burglary at Councillor Anderson's. What would you give for the pearl necklace?
1: I don't know what you're talking about.
0: Well, show him the stuff, mate.
4: Well, do you think I carried about with me?
5: Open up there!
2: This is the cops this time.
1: Stand away from the bar. Look natural.
6: Well, Kellerman.
1: Hello, Sergeant.
6: Now, who have you got here? Daisy? Al Green? And who's that?
2: A friend of mine.
4: Oh, thank you, Lizzie.
6: Where's Bob Oakes?
1: Who?
6: You heard Oakey's been here.
1: Not tonight, Sergeant.
6: Where did you see him last?
1: 3 or 4 days ago.
6: Have you seen him, pal?
0: Me, Sergeant? No.
2: What do you want him for?
6: Oh, would I be likely to tell you?
2: Oh, he hasn't done nothing.
6: No? Something's been pulled off that was just his handwriting. If it wasn't him, he can come to the station and say so. If it was him, well, we'll pick him up anyway.
0: Well, what was the job, Sergeant?
6: It's jewelry. Stuff that's red hot. Understand me, Kellerman?
1: No, Sergeant.
6: You wouldn't, would you? But I'm telling you, it'll burn the fingers off anybody that touches it.
1: What is it?
6: Nearly £2,000 worth. Pearl necklace, diamond bracelet, brooches and rings. All very nice stuff.
4: Taken from St. John's Woodway, Sergeant?
6: How do you know that?
4: Well, I read the papers.
6: Oh, you do? Well, who are you?
4: Beg your pardon?
6: You heard. What's your name?
4: As a matter of that, what's yours?
6: Now, don't try to be funny with me. Come on, answer up. Who are you?
4: Who are you?
6: Sergeant Bates is my name.
4: Oh? You got your warrant card?
6: What do you mean?
4: You know perfectly well what I mean. Your warrant card will prove your bona fides. Have you got it?
6: Of course I have.
4: Then will you kindly produce it?
6: Yeah, what's your game?
4: Well, you come in here asking questions of everyone, and we've a right to know who you are.
6: Well, they know me here.
4: All the same, I should like to see your card.
6: Very well.
4: Thank you. Sergeant Augustus Bates.
6: What are you laughing at, pal?
0: Sorry, Inspector.
6: And then who are you?
4: Me?
6: You, yes.
4: What's that to do with you?
6: I asked you your name.
4: And I refuse to give it.
6: Now, don't you come that with me.
4: You've no shadow of a right in even requesting my name.
6: Haven't
4: no.
6: I? Have a good mind to pick you up.
4: On what grounds?
6: Suspicion.
4: Then why don't you do it, Sergeant? You've anything to be suspicious about?
6: Have you seen Okey?
4: I don't even know him.
6: All right, then. I'm going now. But you keep a civil tongue in your head next time you speak to a police officer.
4: Sergeant Bates. Sergeant Bates.
7: Yeah?
4: If this kind of impertinence is repeated, I shall take steps to bring it to the notice of your superiors at the yard. Good night.
7: Good night.
2: Well.
0: Oh, blimey. Did you hear that? Take steps to bring it to the notice of your superiors.
2: Well, you shut the sergeant off.
4: He'll have it in for me after this.
0: Good on you, matey. He's a right and Benny.
2: Well, you certainly got a nerve. What's your name?
4: Well, I wouldn't even tell a policeman that.
5: All right, O'Keefe. You can come out now.
4: How did you know he was in there?
7: I heard every word. That was a treat that was, mate.
4: Well, your beer I gave you away, O'Keefe. I could see it running out beneath the panel. Have another?
0: He's a right and ain't he, O'Keefe. Take steps to bring it to the notice of your superior. Oh, God, lovey, that was worth living for.
7: I'll try the same as you.
4: You never did that job, did you, O'Keefe?
7: No, not me. But I don't want to answer no questions tonight.
4: I'm afraid I owe you an apology, O'Kim. I must have duplicated your excellent methods.
7: You did the job?
4: That and three others.
7: Working on your Jack Jones?
4: On my own? Yes?
8: Yeah. O'Kim. You think he's all right?
7: Well, you've got to say about that, Kellerman.
4: Are you prepared to do business, Kellerman?
8: Where have you got the stuff?
4: With me.
0: You said you hadn't got it.
4: I beg your pardon. I asked if you thought I carried it with me. As a matter of fact, I do.
2: Well, finally, look at that.
0: Stone, you're a knockout.
2: Are you back on to the sergeant with all that on you?
4: I assume, Kellerman, that we can do business after all.
8: I think we can.
7: I'd like to do some business with you myself.
4: Okay, it's an interesting suggestion, the one that I was about to make. I know you're experienced in this sort of work. How about Pell?
0: Try me.
2: And me.
4: Excellent. Just what I'd hoped for. I think this can be a most interesting group. I think, in short, gentlemen, and Daisy, that we are in business together. Now, help.

0: Well, Benny, and what do you think of the flat?
1: I don't like it.
0: Don't like it, don't you? With those drapes, do you know how much they cost a yard? And that clock. And look at the furniture.
1: I don't like the idea of him setting you up in a flat.
0: Jealous?
1: I don't have to be jealous of him. When the time comes, I'll have him crawling to me.
0: Then you are jealous. Oh, Benny, honest. It's just like you said. This is a place for the gang to come to. This is where we make plans and split the swag.
1: And you live here and he pays the rent. He don't pay it on the proceeds of that one job we done, neither.
0: I tell you, he ain't touched me.
1: But you wouldn't mind if he did, would you? Would you?
0: As to that, he couldn't say, being a lady.
1: Come off it. All right, I bide my time. I watch and I wait. But I'll get him, whatever his name is. I'll get him in the end.
2: No, I'm not going to have it done.
3: He says you've got to have it done. He says it's important. He taught me how to do it, and he's the boss. So I'm going to do it.
2: I don't need no blood test. My blood's red the same as anybody else.
3: Well, we'll see if it is. Here now. Hold still. Blimey. He's fainted.
4: I can't understand it. One burglary after another, each one bigger than the last. It's a gang, there's no question about that. And some of the features of these cases seem to point to certain old friends of ours. But the planning, the execution, so clever, so daring, it indicates that the gang has a leader who never operated around here before. We've got to catch that fellow. That's all there is to it. We've got to catch him.
1: Here's your share of the swag, okay?
5: Thank you.
1: Al and Daisy.
5: Sure.
0: Thanks, Editor.
1: All right. Now then, okay, have you those blood pressure charts?
3: Here they are.
1: Fine. Now, next Tuesday, we're going out to the biggest haul yet, first. I've got a price from Kellerman, and there'll be £1,500 in it for each of you. We'll meet here at 8 Tuesday. Very interesting data on these charts. From the roof of this building to the roof of the next one, then through the skylight and down to the street and load them into our van.
2: Here, mate. Help me with these boxes.
3: Quiet, pal. Look, there's one thing I hope you've covered.
1: What is it?
3: Oh, I don't fancy carrying those boxes out onto the street down there. That street's patrolled, you know.
1: That's covered.
3: Oh, how?
2: Hey, hurry up.
1: Pal's right, okay. Let's help him, and don't worry, I've covered everything. Coming, pal.

0: right, Oaky. Now, this is the last of the lot. Into the lorry.
1: Go, mate.
0: Fine. Now we close the door. And we're on our way.
1: Lumpy, up it, a copper. Run. Stand still, you fools.
0: And now get into the lorry. I'll speak to you.
2: Here now. What are you doing about here this time of night?
0: Ah, officer, I'm so delighted that you came along. Have you your street directory with you?
2: Never mind, none of that now. I'll just take a look at what you got in the back of that there van.
0: Certainly, officer. You see? Boxes.
2: Ah.
0: My men just finished loading them.
2: Well, but this time...
0: Well, it was a special rush order. I had to come down myself in the middle of the night to superintendent.
2: Ah.
0: Have you your street directory with you, officer?
2: Huh? Oh, yes, I have.
0: Can you direct me to Emmons Road East?
2: Emmons Road East? Well, let's see. Yeah, I have it right here. Straight out it is, and then a right turn on the avenue, and then you'll come to it. It'll be on your left.
0: Oh, thank you so much, officer. It's a very lucky thing for me that you have to come along. Good night, officer.
2: Oh, good night, sir.
0: All right, pal. Let's get underway. But slowly.
3: Almost died.
4: May tell.
0: I told you I had everything covered, Oki. Now, why do you suppose we took our boxes over to the next building before bringing them onto the street?
2: Well, I don't know. Why?
0: Because that building is a box factory. Now, what more natural than that boxes should be carried out from it?

0: You can see for yourself, officer. They're just boxes.
1: Yes, boxes.
2: Well, let's celebrate. 1 year, Billy.
3: Whiskey, meat.
4: Martini for me.
0: And me. I'll go on.
2: Then I'll join in.
4: Well, that should cheer things up a little. You came in with a face like fate, Mr. Kellerman.
3: I've had a funny feeling about this job. Never liked it from the start. I've got all the stuff away. I've collected my dough. But still, I've got a feeling.
2: Well, chase it off with this. Go on, drink up.
4: Oh, a nervous reaction, that's all.
3: If I knew more about you, I'd feel safer.
4: I wonder if you would.
3: What do you mean by that?
4: Come on. Your very good health.
2: Cheers.
3: Look, why don't you open up a bit? I never did like working in the dark.
0: Well, then, do the next time, Governor.
2: Not in your eye.
4: Here's to crime and research. What? All right, then, same crime.
5: Well, long legs to the baby.
3: Snarvin, the money.
4: How have you brought it?
3: 500 in each packet. There you are.
4: Well, here's your pal.
5: Thanks, Gov.
2: Never seen so much money.
4: If you say things like that, I shall be conscience-stricken.
0: Yes, if the coppers could only see us now, eh?
4: Oh, Daisy, this is for you.
2: Oh, I didn't expect this.
4: Well, that's for being a good girl.
2: Oh, it's ever so nice of you. I'm going to kiss you for it.
3: Yeah, Daisy.
4: Daisy, you will embarrass our friend.
5: Oh, you don't mind us.
4: You count out your own, okay? Daisy, put the rest in my bag, will you?
2: Yes, dear.
6: You trust me, don't you?
4: I do.
3: Could you be easing off now?
4: Yes.
6: How long for?
4: Well, I don't know quite.
3: I thought perhaps you might be.
4: Well, everything appears to be settled. I'll just make a call and be on my way.
3: Best thing for everyone is to keep quiet for a bit.
4: Yes, stay around and act normally. Hello. Yes, it is. Telephone immediately and say I'll be there in 20 minutes. Then I'll come straight back. That's all. Goodbye. I'm afraid I'll have to be getting along.
6: Aren't you going to set a time to mate for the next job, Governor?
4: No, okay, not now.
2: Well, I can let everybody know when you're ready.
4: Of course. Well, you'll have to excuse me, I'm afraid.
5: Well, hey, have another one before you go.
4: No, thanks. No, I really must be getting along. Goodbye, Mr. Kellerman.
3: Right.
4: Cheerio, pal.
5: So long, Gov.
4: Goodbye, Oki. You backed me up splendidly. Daisy, my dear. Goodbye.
2: Goodbye.
3: Bit of an hurry, wasn't he?
0: Oh, well, he's got his own friends.
5: Oh, he opted quick.
3: Yes. You know what he's doing?
2: He knows what he's doing.
3: It looks to me like he's dropping you.
2: Dropping me?
3: All of you.
5: Not him.
3: You'll see.
5: Oh, he's all right. I'll take me off on that.
3: Well, I want to know a bit more about him. Where's that screwdriver?
6: Is this it?
3: Yes, thanks, Oki.
5: What are you doing?
3: Taking this dialing plate off a telephone. He always telephones someone before he goes. He isn't the only clever one.
5: Well, what are you after, Betty?
6: I don't like the look of this.
5: Nor me neither.
3: I know what I'm doing. There. It's off. You see this? It's a little scriber I put underneath the plate. When the dial spun, the scriber marked it and clicked back a notch. I can tell now what number he called.
5: Penny.
6: Here, Benny, are you ringing the same number?
3: I am.
6: I wish you wouldn't, Benny.
5: Looks too tricky to me.
6: Why don't you lay off it? It can't do any good.
3: You leave this to me. Hello? Doctor Who's resident? Oh. Sorry, wrong number. Now I know.
2: You know who he is?
3: Yes. Yes, I do. Now I'll have a bit of fun.

0: In a moment, Act Two of The Amazing Dr. Clitterhouse, starring Sir Cedric Hardwick. This is NBC, the National Broadcasting Company. Now, Act Two of the Best Plays production of The Amazing Dr. Clitterhouse, starring Sir Cedric Hardwick. Here again is John Chapman.
1: So now what's going to happen? Rather a clever idea, I thought, for Benny to put some kind of marking machine he calls a scriber under the telephone dial to make a record of the number called. I know a man who can beat that trick, though. He's a box office man in one of our Broadway theaters. He can tell what number is being called just by listening to the dial clicking around and counting the clicks. This may sound more fantastic than Benny Kellerman's little trick, but it's nothing to what a good box office man can do. Every evening, for instance, along about the second act of a play, the treasurer counts up. He has to make a report on the number of tickets sold, the amount of money taken in, and the number of tickets left unsold. He takes the unsold tickets out of the rack, makes a smooth pile of them, holds them up to an ear, and ripples through them with his thumb. I've got a deck of playing cards here, and I'll try to let you hear about what he hears. I take the deck, hold it up, and run my thumb across an edge like this. Can you count how many cards there are? I can't. But a box office treasurer can, and that's the way he counts the number of tickets left unsold. He may pause for a split second now and then to let his brain catch up with his thumb, like this. But he doesn't make mistakes. But let's find out now what is happening in our play. Dr. Clitterhouse has got himself into Benny's little mob by saying, "I'm not a narc, and I'm not coming the old soldier. I've got a daffy of sparklers, and I want to flash them." I love that line. I don't know what it means, because Humphrey Bogart would never talk like that. But it has a pleasant underworld sound to it. So Clitterhouse is in the mob, and the clever Benny with his scriber has found out who Dr. Clitterhouse is. It is early evening, a week later. Benny Kellerman has not attempted to get in touch with Dr. Clitterhouse during this interval. Benny Kellerman is too smart to rush quickly into something that means so much to him. He has spent his time learning everything he can about the respectable Dr. Clitterhouse. And now, only now, he sits in the waiting room of Dr. Clitterhouse's office while Nurse Anne goes into the consulting room.
2: Oh, Doctor, can you see someone?
3: Who?
2: A Mr. Benjamin.
3: Patient?
2: You've never attended him, but he says it's rather urgent.
3: I do have some writing to do.
2: Your notes, Doctor?
3: Yes, you know, I've discovered some things which should prove interesting. Highly interesting.
2: I've always been so afraid that you'd be caught.
3: I've been very careful.
2: But I've always known when you were doing something.
3: Have you? How?
2: Well, I could tell.
3: Oh? Have you noticed anything recently?
2: You've been very anxious to see the papers.
3: I have, haven't I? Yeah, there's an acknowledgement in this one, just there. Got it?
2: Receipt for £7,000. Anonymous. Police orphanage?
3: The prisoner's aid had another lot, but I thought they were rather selfish of me.
2: In case you ever needed their assistance.
3: Well, that was the idea.
2: Don't you think you've done enough now? Can't you give it all up?
3: I haven't quite decided.
2: I should feel much happier.
3: Why, it doesn't affect you, Nurse?
2: Yes. Sometimes you appear so tired.
3: Well, late night.
2: You fagged out in the morning.
3: Well, I'll turn in tonight anyhow, as soon as I'm rid of this chap in the waiting room. Send him in, will you, Nurse?
2: Very well, Doctor. Mr. Benjamin, the doctor will see you now.
4: Yep. Kellerman. Hello, Dr. Clitterhouse.
3: Perhaps you wouldn't mind telling me how you come to be here.
4: Through a little idea of my own. You're not the only fly one. So, you're a proper doctor, are you?
3: Does anyone else know who I am?
4: No. I've kept it to myself. So far.
3: And what do you want?
4: Well, when I know what your game is, then I'll know how safe you are.
3: Or, putting it more clearly, how safe you are.
4: Have it that way, if you like. You're a doctor. Unless you got yourself into trouble, you don't have to steal.
3: Oh?
4: What's all this medical stuff you've been putting across? Taking samples of blood and all that? Come on, open up. What's the game?
3: Well, I don't mind explaining since you're here. You see this book? It's almost filled with, let's call them my medical notes.
4: What are they for?
3: I intend them as the basis of a book, which may in some measure reveal why crooks are crooks and why they continue to be crooks.
4: It don't make sense to me. Here, what's in this book over here?
3: Notes on everything that I've done.
4: About the big job, for instance?
3: Yes, that's included.
4: I always knew you were dangerous. Suppose the cops got hold of these notes.
3: Well, that's very unlikely.
4: But they'll see this other book when you've written it.
3: I hope it will assist them.
4: Yes, assist them to come down on you and me. They'll ask a million questions. You don't know the cops like I do. Here, let's have a look at that notebook.
3: Now, be careful what you're doing, Kellerman.
4: I've got it. Think I'm like the others, afraid of you? We'll just have a look at this notebook.
3: I doubt if you'll understand it.
4: There's something here, though. He hit the officer during escape about 8:45. 9:15, officer reported killed. P immediately subjected to laryngeal spasm. I can't make out the rest. What is it, Latin?
3: Shall I explain it?
4: There's no need. Any copper could work out the meaning of this for himself. Do you know what you've written here?
3: Yes, I think so.
4: Enough to send us down for 5 years apiece. P for pal. 8:45 was the time of that snatch job when we slugged the copper. He thought he'd done that copper in. And every busy in London knows that pal's voice goes when he's scared. It'd be on this like lightning.
3: Nothing of the sort will appear in the book itself.
4: How do I know that?
3: Give me back that book, Kellerman.
4: Not bloody likely.
3: You hear what I say?
4: I shan't sleep till I've seen this burnt.
3: Burnt?
4: You bet it'll be burnt. You think I'm going to let you walk out on us and keep this?
3: Give that to me, Kellerman, immediately.
4: You try and get it.
3: That book is very important, Kellerman. I am not going to see my work destroyed by you.
4: It's a long sight more important to me. Have you ever thought I could give the office about you? I've got myself covered, see? And they can't touch Daisy. She's only done a bit of minding now and then.
3: Oh, you mean you're thinking of giving me away to the police?
4: It only wants a word.
3: I see.
4: You've been picking the jobs. Now I'll pick them for you.
3: What do you mean by that?
4: I've got my eye on a bank.
3: Oh. Are you suggesting I should break into it?
4: I'm telling you. And I'll give you 20% of what you take.
3: Rather harsh terms, Mr. Kellerman. Does Oki know you mean to suggest them?
4: No, but if you try any funny business, I'll shop you.
5: I'll turn you in and the whole lot will go inside with you.
6: I think I understand you.
5: And I haven't finished yet. I didn't make so much off those furs as I ought to have done.
6: Didn't you?
5: You wouldn't want to see me lose on the job, would you? Not if you could pass me back $1,000 or so to put me right.
6: Oh, so you lost on it, did you?
5: It just occurred to me.
6: Yes, you're making yourself quite clear now.
5: I thought I was. Awkward for you, isn't it?
6: Yes. A little, perhaps. Kellerman, do you realize the position into which you're trying to force me?
5: Trying? I know where I've got you. And we'll talk about that bank job at the club tomorrow night. Not at the flat. You keep away from Daisy, see? All right. Now, I think I'll have a drink.
6: I was about to suggest one. Kellerman, do you seriously mean all you've said?
5: You try and cross me.
6: Well, I only wanted to know.
5: You'll be sensible and there won't be no hard feelings.
6: Well, it seems better to be as friendly as possible for the time we're together. Soda?
5: Not for me.
6: Yeah.
5: Well, it's like...
6: I have this sent down special from Scotland. How do you like it?
5: It's a bit, I don't know, got a full flavor. It'll do, though.
6: You know, Kellerman, I just realized that my book would hardly have been complete.
5: You're not likely to write it now, are you?
6: No. You see, I've secured data on various types of criminal activity, but so far I've overlooked a major interest.
5: Oh, yes?
6: You see, I don't know anything at all about the reactions associated with the greatest crime of all.
5: What's that?
6: Why, disposing of someone.
5: You mean doing somebody in?
6: That would complete the book.
5: And it would complete you, too. You can't get away with murder.
6: Well, I rather think I could, you know.
5: How?
6: Well, I should make my victim unconscious, but I shouldn't actually end his life until I was quite ready to dispose of him.
5: Wouldn't you?
6: No, no, that would be much too dangerous. I should put him in the back of my car, under some rugs, perhaps. Then I should drive down to Burnham on Crouch. I have a bungalow there which backs onto the river. I should put him into a punt, Then I should go out to midstream, but I shouldn't drop him overboard until I was absolutely certain that I had not been observed, so that I was quite safe.
4: Here I
6: am. And being unconscious, he would drown. The coroner's verdict would be simply found drowned. There would be no marks, no violence, nothing.
4: Here I am. I feel sleepy.
6: Of course you do, Mr. Killen. Do you remember the full taste in your whiskey? I emptied a file of heroin tablets into your first glass.
4: Yeah.
6: 12 of them. A full grain.
4: Sleep, I...
6: You see, you created an impossible situation, Mr. Killam. You forced me to do it. Well, we'll be going to Burnham on Crouch, Mr. Killam.

0: Dr. Peterhouse residence. Oh, yes, Mr. Davidson. I'm afraid it's hardly possible for you to see the doctor this evening, unless it's very urgent. Oh, yes. 9:45 in the morning would be fine. Goodbye.
1: Good evening, miss.
0: Good evening, doctor.
1: Where's the news?
0: Right here, doctor. I thought you might want to see it.
1: Oh, why?
0: There's a picture in it. A picture that's been troubling me, doctor. Look. Isn't that the man who called himself Mr. Benjamin?
1: Yes.
0: The paper calls him Benny Kellerman. Isn't he the fence you once said you were going to see?
1: Ah, you remember.
0: Doctor, I saw him here 2 evenings ago.
1: That's right, nurse.
0: He's been missing since he came here.
1: Yes, he has, hasn't he?
0: They found him. Found his body in the River Crouch.
1: Found drowned, eh?
0: Doctor, he was not found drowned.
1: He was?
0: Read what it says there. The police are investigating. The paper says that he was dead before he went into the River Crouch. Whatever you gave him was too much for him.
1: Aren't you letting your imagination get the better of you, nurse?
0: I don't think I am. Did you take him to Burnham?
1: Yes, you don't realize what you're saying.
0: Do you realize that they'll trace him to you?
1: They can't possibly do that.
0: Did you kill him?
1: Nurse, I don't want...
0: Did you?
1: Yes. I did. I had to. He was blackmailing me, forcing me to go on.
0: Oh, good Lord.
1: Everything had been all right, then suddenly it got out of hand.
0: I can't believe it.
1: It was impossible to me.
0: You did give him the heroin.
1: What do you know about the heroin?
0: When I came back from Nurse Harvey's that night, the file on your desk was empty. You'd gone out. You didn't come home until after 2 o'clock in the morning. I waited here until then. I felt there was something wrong.
1: I see.
0: You did give him the heroin, didn't you?
1: Yes. I examined him before I went out on the river. He was alive then.
0: You meant to drown him. But he must have died on the boat.
1: Well, I didn't examine him again.
0: Why didn't you stop before this? Why didn't you? Why didn't you?
1: You're being hysterical, nurse.
0: You and your precious book. You must destroy it. You see that, don't you? If there's the least suspicion, your notes will give you away.
1: But nothing can be traced to me.
0: How do you know? You've made one slip already.
1: Yes. He was not found drowned.
0: Going to Burnham. That was another.
1: I don't think so.
0: You may have made a third.
1: No. You know, we're frightening each other, aren't we, nurse? Listen, there is absolutely nothing that will link Kellerman with myself.
0: How is it that he came here? You didn't tell him who you were, surely.
1: No, I don't know how you found that out.
0: If he could find it out, someone else could.
1: I don't think so.
0: But you haven't really thought about it at all until now, have you? You haven't been thinking clearly, Doctor. You were not able to think. Oh, why didn't I act differently at the beginning? Why didn't I get a psychiatrist in?
1: Oh, don't be absurd.
0: You've been overworking. You were overwrought. I realize it
1: nurse,
0: now.
1: Nurse, please.
0: You were just like a patient who won't give in, forcing a new interest to keep yourself going.
1: You're talking nonsense. I'm just the same as I've always been.
0: I could have stopped all this. And now I'm so frightened for you. So frightened.

0: Hello?
1: Hello, Governor. This is Oakey.
0: Oakey? How the devil did you get this number?
1: Kellerman. He did some monkey shines with a phone at Daisy's place and found out your number.
0: I see.
1: I called, Governor, because I just heard from a steward that the coppers have your phone number, too.
0: How did they have got it?
1: From Kellerman's pocket when they fished him out of the river.
0: Oh, I see. Okay. Listen, don't stop for anything. Get away now and look after Daisy. Don't stay talking to me. Get away now. Good luck. Good luck to Pal. Goodbye, Okie. Devil.

0: Now, Clitterhouse, what roguery have you been up to, eh?
1: Well, it's not myself.
0: In court splitting fees?
1: It's rather more serious than that, Sir William.
0: Oh, it is, eh?
1: Yes. A friend of mine has got himself in rather a mess. A medical friend.
0: Well, what's he done?
1: Well, Sir William, he had the idea of trying to secure data on the nervous reaction of, crooks.
0: Oh, yes.
1: He felt their experiences must have a definite influence not only upon their psychology, but upon their physique.
0: I think I follow you.
1: He wanted, among other things, to work out the medical reasons for it by tests and close observation while the crooks were actually at work.
0: Interesting. There might be something to it.
1: He found that there was.
0: He's been carrying out this investigation?
1: Yes.
0: Did you say while crooks were actually at work?
1: I did.
0: How did he manage that?
1: Well, he simply went amongst the crooks.
0: Fraternized with them?
1: Joined them, Sir William.
0: Good heavens, are you suggesting that he resorted to criminal practices?
1: Well, he had to find out what he wanted to know.
0: Oh, did he?
1: He worked alone at first on small burglaries. Then he met a receiver, another man, and between them, they did some quite reasonably clever jobs.
0: And he's involved himself, I suppose.
1: He has. Some of the burglaries they committed were what the newspapers call sensational.
0: And your medical friend was in them?
1: Yes, collecting data.
0: Collecting data? Did I understand you to say he jeopardized a medical practice to do this?
1: Yes.
0: What happened to the proceeds of the burglaries?
1: Well, the crooks have their share, and he gave most of his away, anonymously. His object was research, you see.
0: I don't know that I do see, quite. I suppose it has got rather beyond him, is that it?
1: Yes. He kept his identity secret, and then one of them found out who he was and tried to blackmail him.
0: That was inevitable.
1: My friend's notes were then practically complete. Well, he didn't want to go on, only this man tried to force him to continue.
0: And then?
1: Then he suddenly realized that he'd studied various types of criminal activity from burglary to well-organized robbery, but he lacked data on the ultimate crime.
0: Not murder?
1: Yes.
0: And he has?
1: He has. In fact, he was obliged to.
0: You mean he removed the blackmailer?
1: Yes.
0: So, he has his last chapter.
1: In every detail.
0: And he's now afraid that the police will be after him.
1: Yes, Sir William, he does appreciate that contingency.
0: Look here, Clitterhouse, are you stating a hypothetical case, or as though this actually happened?
1: Well, let's assume that it has actually happened. What would be his chances of getting off?
0: Oh, it isn't a matter of chance at all.
1: Isn't it?
0: Oh, he would get off.
1: What? Why?
0: Well, because the man's as mad as a hatter.
1: Good Lord.
0: Well, it's obvious.
1: And he'd get off?
0: Well, the facts being stated by you, I'd stake my reputation on it.
1: Stake your reputation?
0: It wouldn't be worth bringing him to trial.
1: But he's not mad, Sir William.
0: Well, he may not go about with straws in his hair, but he's not sane, and therefore he's not responsible.
1: But what about his book?
0: Well, that might be quite coherent and perfectly sensible. He probably goes about and acts like anybody else.
1: Just like you and I.
0: Yes. And you'll have to do something about it, you know.
1: What do you mean?
0: You're an accessory after the fact. I take it that you've obtained this information confidentially, but you can't keep it to yourself.
1: Of course,
0: you think your friend must be restrained. I suggest that you ought immediately to inform the proper authorities. I don't want to propose any breach of confidence, but does it happen to be anyone whom I know?
1: Yes.
0: Indeed? Who?
1: Me.
0: Good heavens!
2: Hello, Charlie.
3: Hello, old man. Good evening, Sir William.
0: Good evening, Inspector.
3: Sergeant Bates, come in.
4: Yes, sir.
3: Sergeant, do you recognize this man?
4: Yes, sir. This is the man I saw in Kellerman's Club about 4 months ago.
1: Ah, you remember me.
4: I do.
0: What is this, Charles?
3: Claire, I wonder if you'd mind coming down to the yard with me, if you're not too busy.
1: Yes, we posed ourselves an evening out, didn't we?
3: What have you been up to, old man?
0: Doctor, I don't think I should say very much.
3: All right, Sergeant, you can wait in the hall.
4: Very good, sir.
3: You know why I'm here, don't you, Clint?
1: Yes.

0: I know.
1: Benny Kellerman.
0: Yes.
2: Is this an arrest, Charles?
1: No. We just want to ask a few questions.
0: Well, don't be so upset about it. Everything's all right, isn't it, Sir William?
2: Perfectly.
0: Sir William, would you mind taking charge of this?
2: What is it?
0: All my notes.
1: Gled, what is all this about?
0: Well, I thought it was because he was blackmailing me.
1: And was he?
0: Not quite sure now. As far as I can make out, he was helping me to write a book.
1: Will you come along now, old man?
0: Of course. Sir William, may I retain you to represent me?
2: Naturally, my friend.
0: You won't forget, will you, Sir William? Your reputation is at stake. I shall be very upset if you lose it. Ready, Charlie.

0: have just heard the Best Plays production of The Amazing Dr. Clitterhouse, starring Sir Cedric Hardwick. And here once more is your host, drama critic John Chapman.
1: I imagine you can understand now why Broadway wanted to see Hardwick as often as possible after having had a look at him as Dr. Clitterhouse. Thank you, Sir Cedric, for bringing this play back to us. Thank John Stanley for being Benny Kellerman. Thanks to all the good players who have rallied around to our support. Next week, we shall meet several very different characters. They are all quite normal, really, but they do have the oddest names. For instance, there are the gentleman in gay braces and the lady in spectacles. There are a crocus gatherer, a lady in buttoned boots, and even a lady who has lost her underwear. All these people are in a comedy by C.L. Anthony titled Autumn Crocus. It's about a holiday resort in the Austrian Tyrol. The proprietor of this happy establishment, the gentleman in gay braces, will be played by Walter Slezak, and the lady in spectacles will be Carmen Matthews. The first time I saw Slezak, back a long time now, he was wearing gay braces in another Tyrolean idol, Jerome Kern's Music in the Air. The last time I saw him was just the other night, on another visit to the Broadway success My Three Angels, in which Slezak is the head angel. And if anybody ever looked like a cherub, he does. I think we shall enjoy Autumn Crocus next week. And this is Chapman saying goodbye until then.

the amazing Dr. Clitterhouse was transcribed and adapted for radio by Robert Sandella. Heard in the cast were John Stanley as Benny Kellerman, Alfred Shirley as Sir William, Horace Braham as Inspector Charles, June Peel as Nurse Anne, Ivor Francis as Opie, Kathleen Cordell as Daisy, Guy Spall as Pal, Richard Newton as Sergeant Gates, and Burford Hampton as the Constable. Best Plays is an NBC production supervised by William Welch and directed by Edward King. Your announcer is Fred Collins.

The Coronation Day address of Queen Elizabeth II to her subjects on Tuesday will be broadcast in the USA by NBC. Following the coronation ceremonies in Westminster Abbey, Britain's new queen will return to Buckingham Palace from the balcony on which she will address the millions jamming the streets of London on that historic day. The program will be introduced by George Hicks, a member of the team of top NBC correspondents assigned to cover the coronation, who will review the day's highlights. Following this, Prime Minister Sir Winston Churchill will extend his greetings to the Queen. She will then address her loyal subjects. Remember, all of the colorful pageantry of the coronation will be brought to you on NBC.

0: This is Eddie Cantor wishing you a nice weekend. Do you want to make sure you'll be back on Monday? Drive carefully. Don't get killed.
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8: Mr. Bennett? If you please, Mr. Bennett.
9: Mother, I don't believe Father is in the library. Jane and I saw him earlier this afternoon. He was out in the carriage. Wasn't he, Jane?
8: Yes, we saw him, Mother.
9: Impossible. Your father is a wonderful man, girls, but he practically never stirs from his library. I wonder if I dare open the door.
8: Yes, I will.
9: Mr. Bennett? Oh, he's not here.
10: Is anything wrong, Mother?
9: Indeed, there is, Eliza. Here it is 2 weeks since that young Mr. Bingley moved into Netherfield Park, and your father has not yet made his acquaintance. £5,000 a year.
10: What?
9: £5,000 a year. That's Mr. Bingley's income. And your father has still not yet prepared the way for his daughters to meet him.
10: Mr. Bingley is single, Mama.
9: Yes, Jane, he is indeed.
10: Perhaps he doesn't want to get married.
9: Elizabeth, now what difference does that make? Oh, it's Lydia. Have you seen your father?
11: He wasn't in Meryton, Mama.
9: Meryton?
11: Mary and Kitty and I were there, and... Oh, Elizabeth, Jane, you'll never guess. A regiment of militia has come to stay in Meryton. The officers are so handsome, and such lovely uniforms.
9: Militia, uniforms. When my daughters marry, as they must, I prefer husbands with something more in the way of assets than simply uniforms.
10: We can't all marry rich Mr. Bingley, Mama.
9: I'm afraid none of you will have the opportunity. By now, every other eligible girl in the county must have been presented.

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1: Our story tonight is all about the loves and marriages of three of Mr. and Mrs. Bennett's five daughters, Jane, Lydia, and Elizabeth. Particularly Elizabeth, almost blinded by prejudice, romantically involved with Mr. Darcy, a gentleman almost deafened by pride. As you've no doubt guessed, from our opening scene, tonight we bring you Jane Austen's graceful and evergreen comedy of manners, Pride and Prejudice. Although the story is over 150 years old, more than a little of it could have happened not much more than a little while ago. After all, the politeness of romance and the romance of politeness only change by degree. Charm in some form, thank heavens, is always with us. Whether in the small English town where Miss Austen's story occurred, or in the reenactment of that story 150 years later over the radio. So much for our play, and now for our players. In the Bennett family,
2: Elizabeth
1: is played by Anne Burr.
2: Jane.
1: By Kathleen Cordell.
2: Lydia.
1: By Abby Lewis. Everett Sloan and Sarah Burton are playing Mr. and Mrs. Bennett, and I'm going to join them at the microphone to play Mr. Darcy.
0: From Studio One at CBS, we present Pride and Prejudice by Jane Austen, as arranged for radio by Sheldon Stark.
3: Ah, here's your father at last. Good afternoon, Mr. Bennett.
4: Good afternoon, my dear Mrs. Bennett. Jane.
2: Good afternoon, Father.
4: Eliza.
5: Good afternoon, Father.
4: Lydia.
5: Father.
4: I've had quite a drive. May we have tea?
3: Of course, Mr. Bennett. Lydia, will you ring for tea? And oh, tell the cook to put out some of the strawberry preserve.
4: What's this? Strawberry preserve? My dear Mrs. Bennett, are you attempting to insinuate yourself into my good graces?
3: I am indeed, Mr. Bennett. Do you know with whom I spoke this afternoon? And about what?
4: No.
3: Our dear friend and neighbor, Lady Lucas. She and her daughter Charlotte have already met Mr. Bingley.
4: Bingley? Bingley? Oh, yes, yes, the gentleman at Netherfield Park.
3: The eligible gentleman, Mr. Bennett. Single, with 5,000 a year. Oh, Mr. Bennett, you know how important it is for our daughters to meet Mr. Bingley. Such a simple matter for you to drive over to Netherfield and introduce yourself.
4: Quite simple, my dear, quite simple.
3: Yet have you done so? No. You sit in your library reading the Times, or you ride about in the carriage.
4: I saw Mr. Bingley this afternoon, my dear.
3: Precisely, you... You did? You saw him?
4: This very afternoon.
3: You introduced yourself?
4: Yes, Mr. Bennett of Longbourn Hall. I met Mr. Bingley and his sister.
2: Oh, Father,
4: and...
2: Father, what's he like?
4: Mr. Bingley, Jane.
3: Is he handsome? Jane, my dear, what a ridiculous question. With 5,000 a year, of course he's handsome. Oh, Mr. Bennett, why didn't you tell us at once instead of teasing us so?
4: I didn't have a chance to, Mrs. Bennett.
3: Oh, but never mind, as long as you've done it. Girls, did you hear that? Now you shall meet Mr. Bingley. He's sure to be at the next assembly dance, and if one of you should marry him, we owe it all to your father. Mr. Bennett, you are the kindest husband and the most thoughtful father in the entire country.
4: Thank you, my dear. Now, may I have some tea?
3: Tea? Oh, tea. Lydia, did you ring? No, never mind. You and Jane, come with me.
5: Yes, Mama.
3: Yes, Mama.
4: Eliza, my dear, your mother is quite unique. There's not another woman like her in all England. If there were, I don't think the country could stand it.
5: I wish you were not so concerned about getting us married, Father.
4: No, no, she's right, Eliza, quite right. After all, there are five of you, and there are so few eligible young men in our little community. And, unfortunately, none of you will inherit anything. Longbourn Hall and everything in it will go to your distant cousin, William Collins, when I die.
5: Distant indeed, since we have never met him.
4: I believe this cousin of yours is a solicitor for some extremely wealthy gentlewoman named Lady de Burr, I think. Yes, yes, Lady de Burr. Collins has written to me once or twice. He manages her business affairs. Oh, that's odd.
5: Odd?
4: Yes, this afternoon at Netherfield, I was introduced to a Mr. Darcy, a friend of Mr. Bingley's. I think somebody mentioned Darcy as a nephew to Lady de Burr.
5: Is he staying at Netherfield?
4: Yes. Bingley thinks very highly of him. I suppose I must tell your mother about Mr. Darcy. He's single, too, and twice as wealthy, £10,000 a year. And with five beautiful daughters to choose from, how can he possibly look anywhere else?
3: Tea is ready, Mr. Bennett.
4: Oh, thank you, my dear. I tell you what, Eliza. since Jane is the eldest daughter, I hope Mr. Bingley falls in love with her. And since you are my favorite daughter, I shall leave Mr. Darcy to you. How does that sound?

0: Eliza, it is the most delightful day. I know Mama considers them a waste of time because they're poor, but the militia officers do dance beautifully, and they are handsome. Don't you agree, Jane?
1: I think Mr. Bingley is even more handsome.
2: That's because he danced with Jane, Lydia.
1: Only once, Elizabeth, no more than with anyone else. But don't you think he's handsome?
2: More than that, Jane, dear. He's very agreeable. Not at all like his friend, Mr. Darcy.
0: Poor Mr. Darcy. He's not dancing. He's hardly even speaking to anyone.
1: Well, perhaps he's too shy.
2: Or too proud, Jane. I think he considers a country dance something to tolerate instead of enjoy.
3: I beg your pardon, Miss Bennett. I quite agree with you.
2: Lieutenant Wickham, you should not have listened.
3: I couldn't help overhearing, Miss Elizabeth.
0: Do you know Mr. Darcy, Mr. Wickham?
3: I've known him for years, Miss Lydia. In fact, if it were not for Mr. Darcy, I would now have an excellent living instead of being only a poor lieutenant of militia.
2: But what can Mr. Darcy have to do with it, Mr. Wickham?
3: Miss Elizabeth, Mr. Darcy's late father was my godparent. He promised me a certain inheritance. But when he died, Mr. Darcy refused to honor his father's promise.
2: Refused to honor a promise? Mr. Wickham.
3: Yes, I know. It doesn't sound like a gentleman, does it? I really shouldn't gossip this way.
2: If it concerns yourself, Mr. Wickham, I'd hardly call it gossip.
3: No, but still, perhaps we can discuss it more later on. Mr. Dear, do we have this next dance?
0: I believe we do, Mr. Wickham.
3: Then if you'll take my arm. Your servant, ladies.
0: Like
1: that. Yes, Jane. Do you think it was proper of Mr. Wickham to speak that way?
2: About Mr. Darcy? Why not, if it's true? It certainly must be, otherwise Mr. Wickham would not have said it.
0: But Mr. Darcy is a friend of Mr. Bingley.
2: And that means he can do no wrong, Jane.
0: Eliza, they're coming this way. Look,
2: there they are. Jane, dear, you're blushing.
0: Oh, dear.
4: Jane, it's Elizabeth.
2: Mr. Bingley?
4: You've met my friend, Mr. Darcy.
5: Your servant, ladies. Bingley tells me he's enjoying your assembly dance very much.
2: And you are not, Mr. Darcy?
5: Oh, yes. Yes, quite entertaining. Not up to London, of course.
2: Your enthusiasm is overwhelming, Mr. Darcy.
5: Huh? Well, forgive me for speaking so honestly.
2: I see. You believe in honesty?
5: I always have, Miss Elizabeth.
2: How interesting.
5: I'm afraid I don't understand.
2: Perhaps you will when I tell you that we have just been talking to an acquaintance of yours, Mr. Wickham.
5: Wickham?
2: Or perhaps your father was more concerned about him than you are, Mr. Darcy.
5: If you don't mind, Miss Bennett, I prefer not to discuss Mr. Wickham at all.
4: Oh, Miss Jane.
0: Yes, Mr. Bingley.
4: I've come over to ask you, is your next dance taken?
0: My next? Why, no, Mr. Bingley.
4: Then may I have the pleasure?
0: You may, Mr. Bingley.
4: Allow me, Miss Jane.
0: Are you settled in Netherfield, Mr. Bingley?
4: Yes. Perhaps you can pay us a visit there one day.
2: You're smiling, Mr. Darcy. Do you find us so amusing after London?
5: Amusing, Miss Elizabeth?
2: You have hardly spoken to anyone.
5: Well, I'm speaking to you. Would you care to dance, Miss Bennett?
2: Thank you, Mr. Darcy. But since you have danced with no one all evening, I see no reason for you to change your mind now. Good night.
0: Mama, the sky is getting more cloudy by the minute. Don't you think I should go to Netherfield by carriage instead of by horse?
6: Nonsense, Jane. The horse is all saddled and ready. Now, do hurry. You've been invited to dinner, and Mr. Bingley's sister will never forgive you if you're late.
2: But it is going to rain, Mama. If Jane gets caught, she'll be soaked through. She may come down with a cold.
6: Oh, Eliza, of course she may.
2: What? Mama, you sound as if you want her to.
6: Frankly, Eliza, I do. Then she'll have to stay at Netherfield for a few days, and that will give Mr. Bingley more opportunities to see her.
2: Oh, Mama.
6: Proximity, my dear Eliza, proximity. Now go along, Jane.
2: All right, Mama. And be as pleasant as you can.
0: I shall. Goodbye.
2: Goodbye, Jane.
6: Ah, oh, dear Jane, she's always pleasant. A pity you can't be more like her, Eliza.
2: Are you referring to Mr. Darcy, Mama?
6: You really should have danced with him that night, Eliza. Mr. Darcy does have 10,000 a year.
7: Mrs. Bennett, was that Jane?
6: Yes, Mr. Bennett.
7: Well, why didn't she take the carriage? It's going to rain.
6: Oh, do you think it will, Mr. Bennett?
7: Eh?
2: Mother wants it to, Father.
7: She does? Oh, I see. Suppose she gets very ill.
6: Nonsense, Mr. Bennett. A healthy girl gets only slightly ill. What's that you've got?
7: Eh?
6: In your hand, my dear. Is it a letter?
7: Oh, yes. I forgot all about it. It's from our distant cousin, William Collins.
6: Not distant enough, Mr. Bennett, since he will inherit Longbourn Hall.
7: He's coming to visit us.
6: He is? What for, Father?
7: I don't know, Eliza. He says he has a particular reason, but he doesn't say what it is. I suppose we'll find out when he arrives. Well, there's your rain, Mrs. Bennett.
6: Yes, isn't it lovely? Jane will get soaked. Eliza.
2: Yes, Mama.
6: It will probably be a few days before Jane's well enough to return home from Netherfield. When she is, will you go for her?
2: Yes, Mama. But please do not expect me to be civil to Mr. Darcy. The less I see of him, the better.

0: the carriage, James.
1: Miss Jane, are you certain you're feeling well enough to return home?
2: Oh, yes, Mr. Bingley. I've already imposed too long on you and your sister.
1: Oh, not at all. It's been very pleasant, hasn't it, Duffy?
3: Eh? Oh, yes, Bingley. Yes, indeed.
1: Let me help you into the carriage, Miss Jane.
2: Oh, thanks.
1: This way.
3: Your sister's quite charming, Miss Elizabeth.
2: I have known that longer than you, Mr. Darcy.
3: I'm sure you have. And Mr. Bingley's been quite attentive.
2: Mr. Darcy, don't you think that that is their own affair?
3: Oh, please, Miss Elizabeth. Is there no way you and I can talk without being at sword's point? You know, I have an admission to make.
2: About what, Mr. Darcy?
3: About you. I think you're quite as charming as your sister. Perhaps the next time you will dance with me.
2: Perhaps. But now you'll have to excuse us, Mr. Darcy.
3: Here, Elizabeth, let me help you up.
2: I can manage, thank you.
3: Goodbye, Miss Elizabeth.
1: Miss Jane.
2: Goodbye, Mr. Bingley. Goodbye, Mr. Bingley. And goodbye to you, Mr. Darcy.
3: Goodbye.
4: Goodbye. Beautiful girl, Darcy.
3: Yes, both of them.
1: So gentle, so courteous and kind.
3: Here, Bingley, don't tell me you're in love with her.
1: Well,
3: if you are, you're making a mistake.
1: Why, what do you mean?
3: The girl doesn't love you.
1: She doesn't?
3: Oh, I admit she may act that way, but I'm sure she doesn't. I think she's simply following her mother's orders.
1: Oh, no. You do?
3: Well, look at it sensibly, Bingley. You've got 5,000 a year, and what of the Bennets? 2,000. And even that won't stay with the children. Hello, Mrs. Bennet is trying to make a match, Bingley.
1: Well, what of it? Most mothers do.
3: You never meet people like that in London, do you? Think it over, Bingley, before it becomes too serious.
2: Jane, our cousin has arrived. Mother wants us to meet him.
0: Our cousin?
2: Yes, William Collins. And you should see him, Jane. He looks like... Jane.
0: Why, Jane, what is the matter? He's... Oh, Eliza, he's gone away.
2: Gone?
0: You mean Mr. Bingley?
2: Without even telling me, Eliza.
0: Oh. One of the servants brought over a letter from his sister, Caroline. He's gone to London, Eliza.
2: Oh, Jane. Oh, but surely only for a visit.
0: No, they've closed Netherfield Park. They've all gone. His sister, Mr. Darcy, and Mr. Bingley himself. All gone to Mr. Darcy's London house.
2: Mr. Darcy. Jane, it is Mr. Darcy who is to blame.
0: You think he influenced Mr. Bingley?
2: Mr. Bingley would never be that unkind. Unless Mr. Darcy had persuaded him. Still, it is only for the winter, Jane.
0: Yes, I know, Eliza, but if he should forget me, if he should meet someone else... Oh, Eliza, I can't help thinking it may be forever.
2: Oh, now, now, Jane. Please, dear, don't cry. And there is our cousin, Mr. Collins. He's down in the library now. They're waiting for us.

0: Oh, yes. Yes, indeed, to be sure, Mr. Bennet. My employer, Lady Catherine de Burgh, is a descendant of one of the finest families in all England. And tremendously wealthy, of course.
1: Of course, Mr. Collins.
0: Her country estate in Hunsford, you know, the estate of Rosings. Beautiful. And huge, really. Quite tremendous. Well, you could take Longbourn Hall and put it in a corner of Rosings and never notice it. No offense to Longbourn Hall, of course.
1: Of course.
0: Especially since, after your demise, my dear Mr. Bennet, Longbourn Hall shall pass on to me. So I meant no offense at all. Simply a comparison. Which brings me to my reason for paying you this visit.
1: Of course. Oh, yes, your visit.
2: We're delighted to have you here, Mr. Collins.
0: Yes, thank you, Mrs. Bennet. Yes, I flatter myself that my small connection with Lady Catherine de Burgh gives me entree into the most exclusive homes. Why, I even have dinner with Lady de Burgh once a week.
2: You do, Mr. Collins?
0: Regularly, and tea twice weekly. I live on the estate, you know, small house near the entrance to Rosings. You must visit me there. Where was I?
1: You were telling us your reason for this visit.
0: Oh, yes. Well, Mr. Bennet, Lady de Burgh has suggested that I get married.
1: Oh, she has, eh?
0: Naturally, I had been considering it myself, but when Lady de Burgh does me the great honor of suggesting the very same thing, well, that settles it, of course.
1: Of course.
0: It must be a young lady of good breeding and deportment. After all, she will go to dinner with me at Lady de Burgh's each week.
1: And twice to tea.
0: Huh?
1: And tea twice weekly.
0: Oh, yes. So you see, it is important to pick a proper wife. And it has occurred to me, Mr. Bennet and Madam, that inasmuch as your daughters shall eventually lose this home because of me, why then, why should I not give one of them a home?
2: Marry one of our daughters, Mr. Collins?
0: Exactly, my dear Mrs. Bennet.
2: Why, Mr. Collins, how good of you to think of us. You shall meet all five of our daughters, although we do have other hopes for one.
0: Oh?
2: Our eldest daughter, Jane, a very eligible young gentleman, has been most attentive. But all the others, Elizabeth, Mary, Kitty, and Lydia, Mr. Bennet and I are sure that... Come in. Ah, Jane and Elizabeth. Mr. Bennet, will you introduce their cousin?
1: Yes, certainly. Jane, may I present... Well, Jane, is something wrong, my dear?
3: No, Father. Just that Mr. Bingley has left Netherfield Park.
2: Mr. Bingley has left? Where has he gone?
4: To London for the winter, Mother.
2: London?
4: Jane is right, Mama. He and his sister and Mr. Darcy.
0: Darcy? Did you say Darcy? Can that be the nephew of my employer, Lady Catherine de Burgh?
1: Yes, Mr. Collins. I believe he is.
0: Gone to London. Oh, what a pity. If I'd met him, I could have given him Lady de Burgh's compliments.
4: Compliments? On what, pray?
0: On what? Nothing. Just her compliments. She was quite well the last time I saw her. I have dinner with her every week. Oh, but I beg your pardon. We haven't yet been introduced.
1: Yes, of course. Jane, your cousin, Mr. Collins.
3: Mr. Collins.
0: Jane? How do you do?
1: Elizabeth, your cousin, Mr. Collins.
4: Mr. Collins?
0: Elizabeth. Charmed, I'm sure. I hope to see you often during my visit.
4: Do you?
0: Oh, yes. I do. I do, indeed.

0: Jane, my dear, try to be more careful with your knitting. You've dropped another stitch there, you know.
1: Oh, I'm sorry, Mama. I was thinking.
0: Have you heard from London at all, Jane?
1: No, Eliza, not at all. I don't think I shall.
0: Oh, nonsense, Jane. I'm sure Mr. Bingley means to write. He's probably just too busy. Eliza, why don't you go out into the conservatory and talk to your cousin, Mr. Collins? He's leaving in a few days, you know.
2: I will, Mama. As soon as I finish my knitting.
0: Well, you're almost done.
2: No, I'm just beginning.
0: Oh, I see.
1: Oh, dear. I've dropped another stitch.
2: Mama, why can't Jane go to London?
1: Oh, Eliza, no.
2: Why not, Jane? It doesn't do a bit of good to sit here and do nothing. We have relatives in London. You could visit them.
1: But they don't move in the same circles as Mr. Bingley.
2: But you still might see him.
1: Yes, I suppose I might.
2: Why not, Mother?
0: A visit to London? Why, yes, that's an excellent idea. I'm glad you thought of it, Eliza. I'll arrange it immediately. And when you get to London, Jane, you're certain to resume with Mr. Bingley.
1: Well, perhaps he isn't anxious to see me.
0: Fiddlesticks. After being so pleasant to you here in the county, of course he'll want to. And when he does, I'm sure everything will be as right as rain. Yes, Jane, to London for the winter.
3: Mrs. Bennet, forgive my intruding, but may I have your permission to speak to Miss Elizabeth in private?
0: In private? Oh, Mr. Collins, by all means. And you have my approval as well. You hear that, Elizabeth? My approval as well. Come, Jane, come upstairs at once.
1: Yes, Mama.
0: Mother. Yes, Eliza?
2: I'm sure Mr. Collins has nothing to say to me. Please don't go.
3: Ah, but I do have something to say, Miss Elizabeth.
2: Please, Mama, or let me come with you.
0: Elizabeth, my dear, don't be ridiculous. I insist that you stay and hear Mr. Collins. Come, Jane.
1: Yes, Mama.
2: Well, Mr. Collins?
3: My dear Miss Elizabeth, first allow me to state that your hesitancy at this moment pleases me very much. It's a sign of maidenly modesty, and I'm delighted to see it. Just as you will be delighted with what I have to say. Miss Bennet, I have decided to get married.
2: Yes, Mr. Collins.
3: Please,
2: only...
3: Allow me to complete my thought. Not only because I'm in a position to get married, being solicitor to Lady Catherine de Burgh, and not only because it will add to my happiness, but also because Lady de Burgh herself has advised it.
2: I am sure that you...
3: Twice she has condescended to so advise. Not once, Miss Elizabeth, but twice. Choose a wife, Mr. Collins, she said. Choose a gentlewoman for my sake, Mr. Collins, and for your own sake, choose one born not of too high a station, but of an active, useful disposition. Those were her very words, Miss Elizabeth. And then she said, bring such a wife home to Rosings, Mr. Collins, and I shall be pleased to meet her. Her very words, Miss Elizabeth. I shall be pleased to meet her.
2: That is very gracious of Lady de Burgh, Mr. Collins.
3: Yes,
2: but
3: very gracious. And I'm sure, my dear Elizabeth, that she'll consider you an excellent choice.
2: Mr. Collins, please. I've not given you my answer yet.
3: Oh, well.
2: And I'm afraid my answer must be no.
3: It doesn't matter. No.
2: I thank you for the compliment, Mr. Collins, but I must decline.
3: Oh, very charming, Miss Elizabeth. Your reluctance does you credit. So many young ladies pretend at first, don't they?
2: Pretend, Mr. Collins?
3: Yes, even when they secretly mean to accept.
2: Oh, but I assure you, Mr. Collins, I have no secret intention of accepting.
3: Oh, charming, Miss Elizabeth, charming. But at the risk of flattering myself, I cannot believe you. After all, I've so much to recommend me. My situation in life, my connection with Lady de Burgh, and also, please to remember, you yourself have no property, so you're not likely to receive another offer of marriage. Oh, no, Miss Elizabeth. You're simply keeping me in suspense to increase my love for you.
2: Mr. Collins, please, you must believe me. I know it is an honor, and I thank you for it, but I am sincere.
3: Oh, delightful, delightful, Miss Elizabeth. A most convincing performance. And now, if you'll excuse me, I shall speak to your parents at once.
2: But, Mr. Collins...
3: Yes, at once. This is indeed a happy day for us both.

0: I see, Mr. Collins. And you have already spoken to Elizabeth?
1: Yes, Mr. Bennet. She pretends to refuse me. Maidenly modesty, you know.
2: Mr. Bennet, we must talk to her.
0: Yes. Mr. Collins, could you send Elizabeth to us alone, please?
1: At once, Mr. Bennet. At once. And I'm sure I could not have chosen more wisely.
2: Oh, Mr. Bennet, you simply must bring Elizabeth to her senses.
0: She has refused, Mrs. Bennet.
2: She can't refuse an offer of marriage. Oh, you know how stubborn she is. You simply must talk to her.
0: I shall, my dear.
3: You asked to see me, Father?
0: Oh, come in, Elizabeth. My dear, I understand that Mr. Collins has asked you to marry him.
3: Yes, Father.
0: And you have refused?
3: Yes, Father, I have.
0: Your mother insists that you accept.
2: Eliza, you must. You must, or I shall never speak to you again.
0: Well, there you are, Eliza. If you refuse, your mother will never speak to you again. But, on the other hand, if you accept, I shall never speak to you again.
2: What? What's that, Mr. Bennet?
0: You heard me, my dear.
2: But do you mean you don't want her to be married?
0: For Mr. Collins? Never.
3: Oh, Father. Father, I never shall.
2: Oh, but this is unheard of. Mr. Bennet, you promised me you would insist.
0: I am, my dear. I'm insisting that Eliza refuse. Let her find her husband somewhere else.
2: Somewhere else? Where else can she find one, I'd like to know?
0: I have no idea. But wherever it is, no one can possibly be worse than Mr. Collins. And as for Mr. Collins himself, he can marry anyone, as long as he's not one of my daughters. Now, let's talk of something else.
2: What else is there to talk about?
0: Well, there's Jane.
2: Jane?
0: Yes. Is she going to London or not?
2: Yes. Yes, Mr. Bennet. She is.
0: Well, I'm sure that will prove to be a most interesting move. No. Yes, indeed.

0: 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The story will resume after a brief pause for station identification. This is CBS, the Columbia Broadcasting System. Continuing Columbia's full-hour presentation from Studio One, the eternal problem in all ages of marriageable daughters forms the background for the pride of elegant Mr. Darcy and Elizabeth answering prejudice against his snobbery. Now the concluding portion of Jane Austen's classic, Pride and Prejudice.
1: Dearest Sister Jane, since you went to London, our dear cousin Mr. Collins has also left. He has gone back to Rosings. And Jane, you'll never guess, he has taken with him a wife. And since you cannot possibly imagine who would marry Mr. Collins, I'll tell you at once, it is not one of our sisters. No, it is our friend and former neighbor, Charlotte Lucas, daughter of Sir William and Lady Lucas. There's no other news here of any importance. Lydia sees Lieutenant Wickham quite often. We are all quite healthy, including father and mother.
2: And we all miss you very much. But we are glad that you are in London, and we all hope that you're enjoying yourself and having a wonderful time. Jane, dear, please write and tell us, have you run across Mr. Bingley yet? Mr. Bingley? Dearest Eliza, it is so pleasant to receive your dear letters and to hear that everyone at Longbourn Hall is quite well. It was very amusing to hear that our cousin Mr. Collins found someone else so soon after you rejected him. As for London, I'm quite well and enjoying myself as much as can be expected. However, I must confess that I'm not very happy.
1: And I'm sure, Eliza, that you can guess the reason why. Half the winter has already passed, and I have not yet had occasion to see Mr. Bingley. He is still in London, and so is Mr. Darcy. But I am never invited to either the Bingley home or the Darcy home, and I am not very hopeful.
3: Oh, that Mr. Darcy!
1: Dearest Sister Jane, I am writing this letter to you not from Longbourn Hall, but from Rosings, the estate of Lady Catherine de Bourgh. Yes, as you suppose, Mr. Collins and Charlotte invited me, and I have accepted their invitation. I do confess I am curious to meet Lady Catherine, and to find out if she is as insufferable as her horrible nephew, Mr. Darcy. I shall meet her this afternoon. Mr. Collins and Charlotte and I have been invited to tea.
4: Mr. Collins. And this young lady is your cousin, Miss Bennet?
5: Yes, Lady de Bourgh. And she is extremely sensible of the high honor that has been paid her in being invited to tea by your ladyship, as indeed am I and my dear wife. It's always such an exceptional privilege to see your ladyship.
4: Thank you, Mr. Collins. Your sentiments do you credit. Well, Miss Bennet, welcome to Rosings.
1: Thank you, Lady de Bourgh.
4: I understand from Mr. Collins that you play the piano for.
1: I do, but not very well.
4: Then you should practice. You had lessons as a child, I presume?
1: Not regularly, Lady de Bourgh.
4: Indeed. Every child should have lessons. Do you draw?
1: I'm afraid not.
4: You don't? Well, didn't your governess teach you?
1: We had no governess.
4: No governess? That's strange. And you have four sisters?
1: Yes. There are five of us altogether.
4: And no governess? Well, that's extremely odd. How children can be brought up without a governess, I can't understand. Oh, by the way, Mr. Collins tells me you know... that you are acquainted with my nephew, Mr. Darcy.
1: Yes, Lady de Bourgh. I've had that pleasure.
4: Met him once, I presume?
1: No. No, it was several times.
4: Oh? Well, I suppose in some parts of the country there may be some relaxation of the social standards, although I, for one, do not approve. A position for everyone, and everyone to his position. Eh, Mr. Collins?
5: Oh, yes. Yes, indeed, your ladyship.
4: And I must confess, Miss Bennet, my nephew, Mr. Darcy, is at all times extremely conscious of his social position. For example, there is a friend of Mr. Darcy's, a gentleman whose name I have forgotten. Doesn't matter. None of us know him, I'm sure. At any rate, this gentleman developed an attachment for a young lady who was far below his social level.
1: I see, Lady de Bourgh. And what did Mr. Darcy do?
4: It was in the country, Miss Bennet. Mr. Darcy persuaded his friend to leave the country and return to London, thus eliminating any further danger. Mr. Darcy must be very proud of himself.
6: Oh, yes, yes, yes. My nephew is the model of what a true gentleman should be.
4: You have seen him lately, Lady de Burgh?
6: No, although he does visit Rosings occasionally at this time of year in the spring. Mr. Collins.
5: Yes, your ladyship.
6: I'd like my tea. Please ring for it now.
5: Oh, yes. Yes, indeed, your ladyship.
6: Miss Bennet, will you play something for us?
4: Oh, I'm very sorry, your ladyship. I'm quite out of practice.
6: Oh? Then may I suggest during your stay at Rosings you do some practicing?
4: There is no piano in Mr. Collins' house, your ladyship.
6: No, you are at liberty to come here. Not in this part of the house, of course. There's another piano in the green room. It won't disturb me in the slightest.
4: Thank you very much, Lady de Burgh. But if you do not mind, I would much prefer to go walking around the estate. Rosings is so beautiful, and I would never dream of disturbing you.

0: beg your pardon, I wasn't watching. Miss Bennet.
1: Mr. Darcy, what are you doing here?
0: Of course, you're visiting your cousin, Mr. Collins.
1: And you are visiting your aunt.
0: Yes, Lady de Burgh. Yes.
1: And how is London, Mr. Darcy?
0: London?
1: Yes.
0: Oh, London is London.
1: And your friend, Mr. Bingley?
0: Mr. Bingley? Oh, Bingley's well, very well. So, you're here at Rosings, Miss Elizabeth. I've not seen you in quite some time.
1: No, Mr. Darcy. Not since last summer.
0: Yes. Bingley and I left in rather a hurry. We didn't stop over to say goodbye, did we?
1: It was rather sudden, I know. It seemed especially sudden to my sister, Jane.
0: Oh, Jane? Oh, yes.
1: She has been in London for the winter, but I'm sure she has not seen you or Mr. Bingley.
0: Oh, no, I don't think she has. Miss Elizabeth, may I say that you're looking very well. In fact, very attractive indeed.
1: Thank you, Mr. Darcy, but you need not.
0: Need not what?
1: Need not say it.
0: But why shouldn't I? Especially when it's true. May I walk with you, Miss Elizabeth?
1: Thank you, Mr. Darcy, but I have finished my walk.
0: Oh, you have?
1: If you'll excuse me, I'm going back to Mr. Collins' home.
0: Of course. But I will see you again.
1: I suppose you will, Mr. Darcy. Since this is your aunt's estate and I am a guest, I do not see how I can possibly avoid you.
0: Here on our right, Miss Elizabeth, are the oak trees of Rosings. As you can see, they've been here for centuries.
1: I am sure they have, Mr. Darcy.
0: The large one in the center is believed to have been there since before the Battle of Hastings, almost 600 years ago.
1: That's very interesting, Mr. Darcy.
0: You don't sound very enthusiastic, Miss Elizabeth.
1: Oh, I am. But I should like to point out that there are very few leaves on that particular tree.
0: I'm afraid I don't understand. You have some other meaning?
1: Simply that because a thing is old and well established, that does not mean it is any better.
0: I still do not understand.
1: Then let me put it more directly, Mr. Darcy. Your family is old and well established, but I consider those things less important than character and honesty. There is such a thing as too much pride of family, Mr. Darcy.
0: Oh, I see. Well, for that matter, Miss Elizabeth, I would call you prejudiced.
1: Prejudiced? About what, Mr. Darcy?
0: About me, perhaps.
1: Well, I must admit, Mr. Darcy, that anyone who would...
0: For example, that story Mr. Wickham told you.
1: Mr. Wickham?
0: Yes, that I cheated him out of his just inheritance.
1: Oh, yes. Actually, I was thinking of something else.
0: You were? About what, Miss Elizabeth?
1: About... But never mind. So Mr. Wickham's story is untrue. Your father did not mention him?
0: My father was very fond of Mr. Wickham. Unfortunately, Wickham was a scoundrel.
1: Indeed?
0: He was, Miss Elizabeth, and still is. While my father was alive, I did nothing about it because of his regard for Wickham. But afterwards, I gave Mr. Wickham what he deserved. He deserved nothing, and he got nothing. You don't believe me, Miss Elizabeth?
1: Mr. Darcy, Mr. Wickham is much more plausible than you are.
0: I am sure he is. Unfortunately, I have always avoided discussions of this sort. They embarrass me.
1: You are much too shy, Mr. Darcy.
0: Now, that's it exactly. I am shy, Miss Elizabeth.
1: Yet you are telling me about this now, in spite of your shyness?
0: Oh, yes. Because I... Well, because I value your good opinion. You see... Miss Elizabeth, would you like to see the rose garden?
1: No.
0: You would not?
1: I'm afraid I cannot, Mr. Darcy.
0: But why?
1: Because I'm leaving for Longbourn Hall tomorrow, and I still must pack.
0: Oh, yes. Yes, so you do. Well, at any rate, I shall see you this evening at dinner with Lady de Burgh. After all, I couldn't let you leave Rosings without saying goodbye, could I?
2: What's that, Cousin Elizabeth? Did I hear you correctly? You're not coming to dinner?
1: No, Mr. Collins. I'm sure Lady de Burgh will excuse me.
2: But, my dear cousin, Mrs. Collins is already waiting for us in the carriage. And not to have dinner with Lady de Burgh, you can't be serious. What shall I tell her?
1: Oh, Mr. Collins, tell her whatever you choose. I have a headache.
2: A headache?
1: Yes.
2: Oh, but even so, Lady de Burgh will be very annoyed. I don't know what to say. After she's been so kind and generous to us. Elizabeth, you simply must come.
1: Mr. Collins, please. I beg your pardon, but... Frankly, I'm not going because I prefer not to see Mr. Darcy.
2: Eh? What's that?
1: I have seen too much of that gentleman already.
2: You saw Mr. Darcy again this afternoon?
1: Yes.
2: Dear me. Quite often.
1: It amuses you, Mr. Collins?
2: No. It simply reminds me of what my wife said this morning. She said Mr. Darcy has been seeing you so often, he must be in love with you.
1: You consider that ridiculous?
2: Well, of course it is. Mrs. Collins is just being romantic. Mr. Darcy in love with you? Well, of course, it's ridiculous. Absolutely. But this dinner at her ladyship's, Why should Mr. Darcy's presence interfere?
1: Because of what he has done to my sister, Jane.
2: Jane?
1: Yes, Jane and Mr. Bingley. Oh, but you know very little of that, Mr. Collins. Please, you and Mrs. Collins go ahead. I shall stay here.
2: Very well, Elizabeth, if you insist. But her ladyship won't like it. She won't like it at all.

0: How can that be? Just when I wish to be alone.
1: Miss Elizabeth?
0: Oh, Mr. Darcy. Everyone has gone to dinner.
1: Except for you, Miss Elizabeth. May I come in?
0: If you wish.
1: May I sit down?
0: If you wish.
1: May I speak?
0: Mr. Darcy, if you are here to apologize, pray do not bother.
1: Apologize? For what, Miss Elizabeth?
0: Or if you have come to say goodbye, please say it.
1: Miss Elizabeth, please. I have come for one purpose only. In vain have I struggled. It will not do. My feelings will not be repressed. You must allow me to tell you how ardently I admire and love you.
0: You love me, Mr. Darcy?
1: I do indeed, with all my heart and soul, Miss Elizabeth.
0: You love me? You mean all those occasions when we happened to meet each other, these meetings were not accidental?
1: Not on my part. They were deliberate, Miss Elizabeth. I did not want to see you, and yet I could not help myself. I had to see you. I admire you and love you, even though I have struggled against it.
0: What did you say, Mr. Darcy? Struggled against it?
1: Oh, yes. After all, Miss Elizabeth, there's a very large difference between our social positions.
0: Oh.
1: Ever since I first met you, I've been attracted to you, but always I would remind myself that I am a Darcy. I would remind myself that a Darcy cannot marry beneath his station, that in choosing a wife... Miss Elizabeth, why are you staring at me?
0: Mr. Darcy, will you please go this moment?
1: Go, Miss Elizabeth?
0: I am grateful for your offer, but I cannot allow you to forget that you are a Darcy.
1: But I do not understand.
0: I'm sorry I cannot marry you, Mr. Darcy, but you will still have your pride. That is much more important, I'm sure.
1: Miss Elizabeth, you mean you refuse me?
0: I do indeed. For a moment I thought you came here to apologize for the wrong you had done to my sister.
1: Wrong? What wrong? I've done no wrong.
0: You took Mr. Bingley to London. You took him away from Jane, even though she loved him.
1: Oh, come now, Miss Elizabeth. Your sister in love?
0: Very much in love, Mr. Darcy.
1: If she was, I assure you, she concealed it admirably.
0: Mr. Darcy, my sister Jane is not very demonstrative. She is quiet and restrained. But simply because she does not display her emotions does not mean that she has none. She loved Mr. Bingley with all her heart, and she still does.
1: Miss Elizabeth, I had no idea...
0: Please, Mr. Darcy, I don't want any explanation. I hope that someday Jane will forget about Mr. Bingley. As for what has happened here, I would never marry a man like you in any case. And since I am leaving tomorrow, it will be a simple matter for you to forget me and remember only your pride in your family. Goodbye, Mr. Darcy.

0: Jane. Jane, dear.
1: Hmm? Yes, Eliza.
0: You have dropped another stitch?
1: Oh, so I have. Oh, Eliza, it's no use. No matter what I try to do, I can't forget Mr. Bingley. Even in London all winter, even here, home again at Longbourn Hall, right in the middle of whatever I'm doing, I think of him.
0: Jane, dear, it doesn't do any good.
1: I know.
0: But there is one satisfaction, Jane. I told Mr. Darcy exactly what I thought of him.
1: I think you should have married Mr. Darcy, Eliza.
0: Married him? You cannot be serious, Jane.
1: Well, he did explain his reasons for influencing Mr. Bingley against me. After all, he did what he thought was best.
0: Nonsense, Jane. Please, don't make excuses for the man.
2: Lydia? Jane, Elizabeth?
3: Have you seen Lydia?
1: No, Mama.
0: Perhaps she's out in the garden with Mary and Kitty.
2: No, she's not. I don't know where she can be. Oh, Lydia! Lydia!
0: Jane, dear. Please, try to forget Mr. Bingley. Go on with the knitting.
1: I'll go on, Eliza. But I'm sure I shall never forget.
4: Eliza, was someone calling me?
0: What is it, Father?
4: I thought I heard your mother. What's she calling?
0: She's searching for Lydia, Father.
4: Oh, what's your sister done now?
0: I do not know, sir.
4: Oh, well, whatever it is, your mother is sure to find out. How are you, Jane?
1: I'm all right, Father.
4: Now, my dear. Things are seldom as bad as they seem. Now.
2: Mr. Bennett! Oh, Mr. Bennett!
4: Good heavens, now what?
2: Mr. Bennett! Oh, Mr. Bennett! Oh, Mr.
4: Madam,
2: Bennett.
4: Control yourself.
2: But it's Lydia on her pillow. A note. Gone. Oh, how could she? Without a word.
4: Mrs. Bennett, if you please. Madam, what are you talking about?
2: Our daughter Lydia, Mr. Bennett. She left this note on her pillow. She's run off with Lieutenant Wickham.
4: What?
2: She has run off with Lieutenant Wickham. Oh, Mr. Bennett, suppose they're not married.
4: Eliza, send for my carriage at once. I'll go after them. And they'd better be married.
0: Mama, it's the carriage. It's Father. He's back.
2: Oh, Eliza, I can't let you look. Is Lydia with him?
0: He's getting out now. No, he's alone.
2: Oh, Lydia isn't with him. Oh, dear. Oh, I don't know what to think.
1: Mama, it's sure to be all right.
2: Oh, I hope so, Jane, dear.
0: He's coming up the steps.
2: Quiet now. Quiet, all of you. Well, Mr. Bennett.
4: Good afternoon, Mrs. Bennett. Children.
2: Good afternoon, Father. Girls, hush. Well, Mr. Bennett.
4: Well, what, my dear?
2: Oh, please. Please don't be exasperating. You know. Lydia and Lieutenant Wickham. Mr. Bennett. If they've been disgraced, I couldn't stand it. Please. Are they or are they not?
4: I followed them to London, Mrs. Bennett. I met Mr. Darcy there, and he was very helpful.
0: Mr. Darcy, Father? What could he do?
4: Quite a good deal, Eliza. In fact, if it were not for Mr. Darcy...
2: Oh, good heavens, never mind, Mr. Darcy. Whatever it is, Eliza, ask your father about it later. Mr. Bennett, are they married or are they not?
4: Mrs. Bennett, they are married.
2: Oh.

0: Ah, come in, Eliza. I've been expecting you. You're all curious about Mr. Darcy, I suppose.
1: Yes, Father. What did he have to do with Lydia and Mr. Wickham?
0: Eliza, I think perhaps you've misjudged Mr. Darcy.
1: I certainly have, Father. At least as far as Mr. Wickham is concerned. Mr. Darcy said he was a scoundrel and he was right. To run off with Lydia without even asking your consent.
0: It's more than that, my dear. To put it delicately, Mr. Darcy has saved us from a scandal. If it had not been for him, I fear I might have been too late.
1: Too late, Father?
0: Mr. Darcy located them, Eliza. It was he who persuaded Mr. Wickham to marry your sister.
1: Oh, Father.
0: Yes. Quite fortunate that I ran across him. He was very helpful. I shouldn't have mentioned this, Eliza. Mr. Darcy asked me not to, but I thought you would like to know.
1: I do, Father. Not that it matters at all, but I have a better opinion of him now. In spite of poor Jane.
0: Jane? Oh, that business of young Mr. Bingley, eh?
1: I don't think she will ever get over it.
0: Well, perhaps it's better if she doesn't.
1: Oh, Father, how can you say that? How can it be better for Jane to keep on being in love with a gentleman she will never see again?
0: Oh, I wouldn't be that pessimistic, Eliza. She may see him. In fact, she probably will, inasmuch as he's already returned to Netherfield Park.
1: Mr. Bingley, Father, he has come back?
0: I saw him myself, Eliza, as I was driving by in the carriage. I even stopped and spoke to him. In fact, he told me he might call this afternoon.
1: This afternoon? Here? At Longbourn Hall?
0: That's what he said. Do you think you'd better tell Jane?
1: I certainly shall, Father.
0: Yes. I don't doubt it. And you might as well take her out to the garden, Eliza. She can pick roses and watch the road at the same time.
1: Now the rose. Jane, dear, there's no flower on this one. It's just a stem.
2: Oh, I know. I can't watch the road and the flowers at the same time.
1: Then just watch the road.
2: Oh, Eliza, I'm so nervous. Is Father sure Mr. Bingley said this afternoon?
1: Jane, I hear a carriage.
2: So do I. The hedge is so tall, I can't see over it.
1: It's turning in. Jane, it's turning in.
2: Eliza, it's not Mr. Bingley at all. It's Mr. Collins.
1: Yes.
2: And a woman.
1: It's Lady De Burgh.
2: Lady De Burgh?
1: Yes.
2: You mean Mr. Darcy's aunt?
1: Yes, I cannot imagine what she wants.
3: Miss Bennet, if you please.
1: Come, Jane.
2: She sounds as disagreeable as she looks, Eliza.
1: She is. Good afternoon, Lady De Burgh.
3: Good afternoon, Miss Bennet.
1: May I present my sister, Jane?
3: Delighted, I'm sure. Mr. Collins?
4: What? Oh, yes, of course, your ladyship. Cousin Jane, Lady De Burgh wishes to speak with Cousin Elizabeth privately.
2: Oh, I see. Shall I inform Mother and Father that Lady De Burgh...
3: You will inform them of nothing, young lady. This is not a social call. Simply retire to the end of the garden. Pick flowers.
2: I already have.
3: Well, then pick some more. Pray leave us alone with your sister.
1: Please leave us, Jane.
2: Very well, Eliza. Lady De Burgh.
3: Proceed, Mr. Collins.
4: Cousin Elizabeth, Lady De Burgh wishes to inform you that she is extremely upset concerning a certain state of affairs between you and her nephew, Mr. Darcy.
1: A certain state of affairs?
4: To put it plainly, Lady De Burgh is disturbed.
3: Disturbed?
4: Very disturbed. In short, Cousin Elizabeth, to put it delicately, and naturally I quite agree with her ladyship that such a thing is impossible. After all, as her ladyship says, a position for everyone and everyone to his position. Well, to put it delicately...
3: Mr. Collins, get to the point.
4: Yes, your ladyship. Cousin Elizabeth, you simply cannot marry Mr. Darcy.
1: Marry Mr. Darcy? I had no intention of it.
3: My dear Miss Bennet, please.
1: Lady De Burgh, surely you must have some other errand than this.
3: Collins, please to explain.
4: Well...
3: No, never mind. I'll do it myself. Miss Bennet, you may look as innocent as you choose, but you cannot deceive me. Can you swear to me that you and my nephew have not engaged in any conversation about love?
1: Lady De Burgh, whether we have or not, I can assure you...
3: My dear, I do not want assurance, since I simply want an answer.
1: Then I'm afraid I cannot give you one.
4: Cousin Elizabeth.
3: What do you mean, Miss Bennet?
1: Simply that such a subject seems to be entirely a private matter.
3: Private? I am Mr. Darcy's aunt.
4: Yes, his aunt.
1: You may be his aunt, Lady De Burgh, but after all, is not Mr. Darcy his own master?
3: Miss Bennet, enough of this. All I want is a promise to say no should Mr. Darcy ask your hand in marriage.
1: Perhaps I already have.
3: Are you implying that Mr. Darcy has already proposed to you? That's nonsense. But if he should, Miss Bennet, I insist that you refuse him. There is too much difference in your social positions now, do you understand?
1: Yes, I understand quite clearly, Lady de Burgh.
3: Good.
1: Unfortunately, I can promise you nothing, because, if I may say so, I resent your manner of speaking very much.
4: Cousin Elizabeth, for shame.
3: That will do, Mr. Collins. So, Miss Bennet, I have wasted my time, eh?
1: I'm afraid you have. But you have very little to worry about. If there is one thing of which I am positive, it is that Mr. Darcy will never ask to marry me. Not anymore.
3: Ah. Come, Mr. Collins. Goodbye, Miss Bennet.
2: I declare I never heard of such a thing, Eliza. Lady de Burgh may be well brought up, but she's certainly

0: I'm only sorry that I lost my temper.
1: Eliza?
0: Yes, Jane?
1: Tell me, did you mean what you said? Are you really so positive that Mr. Darcy won't ask you again?
0: Of course he won't, Jane. Now, please forget it and... Oh, Jane, look. Look, a cloud of dust down the road. Do you hear, Jane? It sounds like horses.
1: It is horses, Eliza, coming this way. Look, isn't that Mr. Bingley?
0: Yes, it is Mr. Bingley. And there's someone with him.
1: Yes. And Eliza, I think it's Mr. Darcy.
0: Yes, Jane. It is Mr. Darcy.
1: Mr. Bingley, this is a surprise. We haven't seen you since last summer.
2: Oh, yes, Miss Jane, since last summer.
1: You've returned to Netherfield?
2: Miss Jane, I should have returned long ago. Don't you agree, Darcy?
3: Yes, yes, quite, Bingley, I agree entirely. And I'm sure Miss Elizabeth agrees as well.
0: I do indeed, Mr. Darcy.
2: Miss Jane.
1: Yes, Mr. Bingley.
2: But I wonder if... Well, is your father at home?
1: Yes, he is.
2: Then may I... Well, that is, have I your permission to speak to him?
1: Oh, Mr. Bingley, of course you have my permission.
2: Well, then, if your sister and Mr. Darcy will excuse us.
3: Of course, Bingley.
0: We do excuse you, Mr. Bingley. Mr. Bennet is in the library now.
2: Miss Jane, can you direct me to your father's library?
1: Oh, yes, Mr. Bingley. Yes, I'll be glad to.
3: Miss Elizabeth, I owe you an apology. They are in love, very much in love. One look at the two of them together proves that, doesn't it?
0: Yes, Mr. Darcy. And I owe you an apology for what I said to you before I left Rosings.
3: Miss Elizabeth, I deserved every word of it. Every word. You were right. I have paid too much attention to pride and to family. I thought about it after you left, Miss Elizabeth. That's why I went to London and saw Mr. Bingley and...
0: You need not stop, Mr. Darcy. I've already guessed that it was you who persuaded Mr. Bingley to return to Netherfield.
3: I wanted to make amends, Miss Elizabeth.
0: You have, Mr. Darcy. Not only with Jane and Mr. Bingley, but I understand with my sister Lydia also.
3: Oh? You know about that?
0: Yes.
3: I see.
0: Please do not be upset because I found out, Mr. Darcy. It has changed my opinion of you completely.
3: It has, Miss Elizabeth? You now think more highly of me?
0: Yes, Mr. Darcy. If I am prejudiced now, I assure you it is in your favor.
3: You do, Miss Elizabeth? Well, in that event, Miss Elizabeth, I am a changed man. But in one respect, I have not changed at all. I love you, Miss Elizabeth. I love you very much. Have I your permission to speak to your father?
0: Mr. Darcy, you have my permission. Half an hour ago, I was not sure, but now I am. Mr. Darcy, at the risk of sounding improper, may I say that I should like nothing better than to marry you and be your wife.
3: May I kiss you, Miss Elizabeth?
0: You may, Mr. Darcy.

0: 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Tonight from Studio One, you have heard Fletcher Markle's production of Pride and Prejudice by Jane Austen. The adaptation was prepared especially for this series by Sheldon Stark, and the musical score was conducted by Alexander Semler. Now, again, Mr. Markle.
1: May your producer introduce the principals in our cast tonight. In the Bennett family,
2: Elizabeth
1: was played by Anne Burr.
3: Mr. Bennett
1: was Everett Sloan.
4: Mrs. Bennett
1: was Sarah Burton.
4: Jane
1: was Kathleen Cordell.
4: Lydia
1: was Abby Lewis.
3: Mr. Collins
1: was Hedley Rennie.
4: Lady de Burr
1: was Miriam Wolfe. Ivor Francis was Mr. Wickham. Gregory Morton was Mr. Bingley. And Mr. Darcy was played by your producer. And now until next week, until Everett Sloan, starring in J.B. Priestley's domestic comedy Laburnum Grove, this is Fletcher Markle with a good night and thank you from all of us in Studio One.

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2: 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Relax, and while you're listening, refresh yourself. Have a Coke. And now, Claudia.
3: Claudia, listen to me. Was it necessary to come all the way downtown just to buy a coffee pot? You could have got one uptown.
4: Midge's had a sale.
3: $4.80 instead of $5. Our combined car fare was 40 cents, to say nothing of the time we spent. And I, like a fool, let myself be talked into it.
4: It was the principle of the thing.
3: The principle cost you 20 cents. Why don't we go across 34th Street? Why are we going this way?
4: Shorter.
3: Further.
4: This is a one-way street.
3: The other way. Anyway, we're not an automobile. Oh, look where you're going.
4: I am.
3: You're not. You nearly broke your neck. What's the matter with you? Haven't you and David patched up your quarrel?
4: Yes, but I unpatched it again. Mama, I just don't darn well, and that's that.
3: Learn.
4: I don't seem to. I start out all right, and it all looks all beautiful and crisscross, and then suddenly it's just a great big bunch. David says it feels just like a pebble in his shoe.
3: I don't doubt it.
4: Oh, and Mom, and then the coffee.
3: What about the coffee?
4: Boils away.
3: Why do you let it?
4: How can I help it? It's as much David's fault as mine. We get talking, and first thing you know, there isn't any coffee.
3: You shouldn't talk so much.
4: I know. It's happened twice this morning, too. Second time we weren't talking. David wasn't even speaking to me.
3: How could you let it happen twice, you little dope?
4: I didn't. I was watching it carefully, and then suddenly the pot was empty.
3: Nonsense. A watched pot doesn't even boil, much less boil away.
4: This one did. You see, the first time it boiled away, it got a little hole in it. It was just a little hole.
3: Oh, Claudia. A hole is one thing that is just as big, little, as big.
4: I know it now.
3: Well, all I can say is your marriage certainly is on the rocks. Did David threaten to divorce you?
4: Everything but. And if you don't think he's mad at you...
3: Me? What have I done?
4: Telling me to give him prunes. He won't forget that in a hurry.
3: Tell him I beg his pardon. Just a moment, if you please.
4: What are you stopping for?
3: Because I suddenly realize that this is the street the pet shop is on.
4: Pet shop? Oh, is it? I didn't notice. What a coincidence.
3: And I fell for it.
4: Now, aren't you glad? Look, Mama, the monkey's still in the window.
3: In the window? Yes, he is. Look,
4: Claudia. Oh, isn't he cute? Oh, look at the way he's scratching himself. Oh, isn't he cute?
3: And he bites men, too. Just the thing to take your marriage off the rocks.
4: I've changed my mind, Mama. I don't think we'd be happy with a monkey.
3: I'm not certain that a monkey'd be happy with you. Come along now. Keep
4: Hey,
3: talking.
4: Now, wait a minute. If you don't think we're going in to look at that dog, as long as we're here, come on, Mama.
3: We are not.
4: After the man brought it all the way into town for us to see? Aren't you ashamed?
3: He was bringing it into town anyway.
4: Oh, come on. It won't hurt just to see, will it?
3: Well, if you're asking me, the answer is yes. Oh, all right. We'll just look, and no monkey business.
4: I told you I've decided against the monkey. Come on in, Mama. It won't hurt just to look.
3: Except that it takes 5 years off my life every time you look at something.
5: Well, look who's here. Good afternoon, ladies. I knew you'd be back.
3: Then, sir, you knew more about my plans than I did myself.
5: Well, you're back, aren't you?
3: I'm afraid so.
5: And the Major's waiting for you.
4: The Major?
5: The Major. That's what his name is. The dog, Major.
3: But I don't see him.
4: Neither do I. Where is he?
5: I got him tied up in the backyard. He's too big to keep in the shop. Wait a minute. I'll go get him.
3: Well, that's a load off my shoulders.
4: What?
3: If this animal's too big to keep in the store, he's too big for your apartment.
5: Oh, there, Major. Slow down. I'll take it. Oh, watch out, ladies. Here he comes.
4: Roger, how do you get out of the way?
5: Down, Major.
4: Ouch, Molly. Oh, Claudia, are you
5: here, hurt? Major. Down, Major, now. Bad boy, lie down there. Oh, dear, oh, my. I'm awfully sorry, lady. That was a bad bump.
4: Yes, no. I just went down all of a sudden. I mean, he put his paws on my shoulder, and here I am on the floor.
5: Okay, now, let me help you up. Are you hurt?
4: No, but I'm glad he didn't head for you, Mama.
3: So am I.
5: Well, come on, Major. put you back in the yard where you belong. I bring you all the way in from Long Island for Lady to see you, and that's the way you act.
4: No, don't take him away. He didn't mean any harm. She was just friendly, wasn't you? Oh, Mama, look at his eyes. Aren't they beautiful? And his coat's just like silk, and he's enormous.
3: Is he gentle?
5: Gentle. You can put your hand right in his mouth. Go on, though. Put your hand in his mouth. He won't bite.
3: No, thank you. I'll take your word for it.
4: You know, the more I look at him, the bigger he gets. He must be the biggest dog there is, isn't he?
5: If there's any bigger, I ain't met him. This here dog weighs close to 200 pounds.
4: 200?
5: Well, 150 anyways.
3: You're sure he's a dog? He looks more like a lion.
5: He's a Newfoundland, ma'am. 100% Newfoundland.
3: Looks like 120% to me.
4: He has the face of an angel. It is a he, isn't it?
5: He's a he, all right.
3: That's good. Claudia, of what possible interest can that be to you?
4: I think David would prefer a manly dog.
3: Claudia, you're not intending by any chance to buy
4: him. Am I? You bet I am. If he doesn't cost a fortune.
5: Lady, that dog's worth $500. Yes, sir, that's what the fella paid for him. $500.
3: $500. What fella?
5: Fella that owns him, millionaire, lives up on Park Avenue. Name is Morgan, Augustus Morgan.
3: Oh, then the dog's not for sale. That's different. Oh, he certainly is a beautiful doggie, isn't he? Oh, aren't you, Megan? Nice old mate.
5: Oh, he's for sale, all right, though. Oh. Maybe for sale ain't the right expression. He's practically being given away.
4: Given away?
3: Get that bargain look out of your eye, Claudia.
5: Oh, he's a bargain, all right. You see, this fella Morgan leaves him here last week and says, my wife won't let me keep the dog. Find a good home for him and just get enough out of it to pay your expenses. So, that's the story, miss. And you can have the dog for $25. That's what I figured it cost me in damages and hamburgers this last week.
4: $25? And he weighs about 200 pounds.
3: I'll take it, Claudia. You don't buy dogs by the pound. And if his former owner couldn't afford to keep him, you and David certainly can.
4: Who is this Mr. Morgan's wife, Mama? David hasn't got a wife like that.
3: If you buy that dog, David won't have a wife at all. He'll divorce you for a lunatic. You'll not only wreck your marriage, you'll wreck the apartment.
4: But Mama, couldn't I just try? Couldn't I just take him on approval?
5: That's an idea. Leave me your name and address, and if you like the dog, you can send me a check.
4: That's wonderful. Can you trust us?
5: Of course, of course. You two ladies look as honest as the day is long. Got anything to identify yourself?
4: Let me see now. I've got my name pinned inside my coat pocket.
5: Why?
4: I don't know. Mom always made me do it.
5: Why?
4: I never asked her. Mama, why did you want me to carry my name in my pocket?
5: So if you got lost, you could find yourself, I guess.
3: More or less.
5: Well, it's as good a way as any to identify yourself. But I guess nobody would think up a stunt like that to cheat a man out of a dog.
4: Here it is. You can see it.
5: I could if I could read upside down. You read it to me.
4: Claudia Brown, 117
5: Claudia
4: East.
5: Claudia Brown, 117 East.
4: Oh, that's not my name. I changed it.
5: You changed it?
4: Naturally.
5: Don't sound natural to me.
4: I got married.
5: Oh, you got married. Mm-hmm. That's good and natural. Well, I hope you remember to feed him.
4: My husband?
5: I was thinking mainly about the dog.
3: Claudia, before you get your life involved with this monster, wouldn't it be wise to reconsider?
4: Reconsider what? He's beautiful.
3: Start with a bowl of goldfish. Oh. Nice goldfish.
4: Fish aren't animals.
3: Canaries are nice.
4: They're not animals either.
5: Kittens. How about kittens?
4: I adore them, but my husband isn't crazy about cats, I don't think.
5: Well, a lot of men aren't. Then again, a lot of men are. Depends on the man, I imagine.
4: Yep. And I think it'll have to be Major.
3: Claudia, may I ask how you intend to get this creature home? Carry him?
5: He'd go in a taxi, lady. He loves taxis.
3: That's a blessing.
4: We better buy him a collar and leash.
5: The one he's got goes with him, lady.
4: You mean I can just walk out with him?
5: Nothing to stop you. And I'll be expecting a check for the dog tomorrow.
4: Oh, thank you. Thanks. I'm sure it'll be the check.
3: And I'm sure it'll be the dog.

0: Hi there, anybody home?
1: Oh, David, I didn't hear you.
0: What's the matter? No kiss.
1: David.
0: Look here, are you going to be one of those wives that's always carrying a grudge, huh?
1: I am not.
0: Well, that's a relief. Here, I bought you something.
1: Oh, lovely. I bought you something, too.
0: You did?
1: Mm-hmm. Three guesses what it is?
0: Animal, vegetable, or mineral?
1: It's animal.
0: What kind of animal?
1: Well, it's a long story.
0: Well, make it short.
1: Well, you see, David, listen, David, I wanted to cement our marriage.
0: You wanted to do what?
1: Well, you went off without even kissing me.
0: I'm sorry. That's why I bought you the candy.
1: And that's why I bought you the dog.
0: The what?
1: Dog.
0: Did I hear you correctly? Did you say dog?
1: Yes.
0: Claudia, listen to me. There are two things in a man's life that he has to pick out for himself. One of them is his dog.
1: I know, but you see, I happened to pass a pet shop.
0: You bought a dog at a pet shop?
1: Well, you don't think I bought him at a drugstore?
0: I don't know.
1: Oh, well, we can return him, darling, but won't you just look at him first?
0: All right, I suppose it's one of those anemic toy white poodles.
1: No, it's a little bigger than a toy poodle.
0: Well, where is it? Let's see it.
1: Locked up in the bedroom. Now, David, wait. I'll open the door, and you better stand with your back against the wall.
0: Why?
1: Because you'll see why.
0: Hey!
1: Does that? Are you hurt?
0: Sure I'm hurt. I won't be able to sit down for a week.
1: Wait a minute.
0: Give a man a chance, will you? Come on.
1: He's just playing.
0: Glad to know it. Holy smokes, let me look at you. Why, you are a monster.
1: That's what Mama said.
0: Oh, Mama's right, as usual. Claudia, how did you get a dog like this in a pet shop?
1: Well, we'll take him back, darling. Don't get excited.
0: Over my dead body, we'll take him back. He's magnificent. Look at those eyes. Look at that conformation. You know what? You've got good taste in husbands and better taste in dogs.
1: David, you like it?
0: Do I like it? I've always wanted either a Dane or a Newfoundland. I'd say, these dogs are pretty expensive, aren't
1: they? He cost over $500.
0: Ouch. That's a lot of a dog for our savings account.
1: But the man only charged me $25.
0: $25?
1: Yep.
0: That's giving them away.
1: I know it is. He was a special sale because, you see...
0: Because why?
1: Oh, he's not vicious or anything. You see, it isn't the initial cost, it's the upkeep. And I bought 5 pounds of hamburger for him. Well, 4.5 pounds, really. I left out 0.5 pound for us.
0: Are you trying to tell me that we can't keep him?
1: Oh, David, I want to, but I was afraid you wouldn't.
0: I wouldn't. I'll work my fingers to the bone for the old boy. Hey, come on over here, Opa. Come on. Don't knock me over again. Why, he's only a puppy. Don't play. Come on.
1: Careful, David. Watch the table.
0: Okay, Major. So you want to fight, huh? All right, I'll show you. Come on. Come on. Get in and fight.
1: Oh, it's the house telephone. I'll go.
0: Take it easy, boy. Now, take it easy. Down, boy.
1: Hello? Yes? Oh, no. I don't know what it can be, but I'll see if I can stop it.
0: Come on, right
1: again. I'm awfully sorry. Bye.
0: Who was it?
1: The people downstairs.
0: What do the people downstairs want?
1: They want to know what's going on upstairs. Their chandeliers are falling down.

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Has it occurred to you, lady, that you can order Coca-Cola by the case now and get it? 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And now this is Joe King saying au revoir, and remember, whoever you are, whatever you do, wherever you may be, when you think of refreshment, think of Coca-Cola. 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
2: Good afternoon, ladies and gentlemen. This is Conrad Nagel welcoming you to the 20th of the new series of Silver Theater Dramatic Productions. Before we introduce today's play and its players, we'd like to say briefly that among those to appear on Silver Theater in the near future are Lee Tracy, Shirley Ross, Helen Hayes, and others. And now for today's story. The lights are being dimmed and the silver curtain is rising on Act One of Escape from Tomorrow, an original drama written especially for Silver Theater by two of America's foremost motion picture writers, Gene Towne and Graham Baker. Our stars are John Garfield and Andrea Leeds, who play the roles of Dan and Wilma Morgan, with Lindsay McCary as Inspector McLaughlin. High over the Atlantic, bound from Nassau in the West Indies to New York, a huge flying transport battles its way through a sudden and unexpected storm. 13 are aboard, eager all of them to be at their journey's end. All that is, save two. Two who speak so that others may not hear.
3: But we've got to decide, Dan, and before we land, don't you see if...
4: Now, look, funny face. If anybody's doing any worrying, it's me. Get that? This is a honeymoon, remember?
3: Oh, but I'm scared, darling. What's the use of...
4: Scared? For what? We're in one of the biggest transport planes ever turned out. We're up in the clouds so close to the old angels, you could stick your head out and talk to them. And you're worrying.
3: Oh, it's not flying I'm afraid of, Danny. You know that it...
4: You know? The more I think of it, the surer I am. Over in Jersey. That's the place.
3: Jersey?
4: Of course, it's farther out, but you can get better houses for less dough. I think we can even get one with a fence around it. What kind of fences you like?
3: Oh, darling.
4: Personally, I go for pickets. You see, picket fences are the one kind kids can't crawl over, while they're little, I mean. And I'm darned if I'm going to let you chase all over the...
3: Danny, will you stop it?
4: Hey, now look, Mrs. Daniel Morgan, you got to take it easy.
3: How can I?
4: Well, be like me. I just let myself think of one thing, see? That's you and me, standing in that little church back there in Nassau, saying forever and ever. Because that's what it's going to be.
3: Is it?
4: Bet you my life.
3: Oh, Danny.
4: That's better.
3: But how, darling? How can it be forever?
4: What does that matter? It's going to be. You see, I never told you this, but I got a special pal who's aces with the guy who fixes things.
3: The guy who fixes things?
4: That's how I got you. I talk to this pal of mine. I say, look, buddy, there's a gal named Wilma, see? Now, I don't know what other people think, but for Danny Morgan, she's Miss America plus Canada plus Mexico plus all the other countries you got around. So how's about a word to the guy who fixes things for me? That's what I told him. And, well, that sure got fixed, didn't it? So now...
5: Danny.
4: Yeah?
5: Sorry to interrupt, lad, but do you suppose Wilma could change seats with me a minute? I want to talk to you.
4: What about?
3: Sure, I'll change seats with you, Mac. Oh, Dan, please keep your temper.
5: Thanks, Wilma.
3: Oh, that's all right.
4: All right, copper. Too much to expect you to leave a guy alone a minute with his wife.
5: Oh, don't talk like that, Dan. You know that
6: I... But I'm serving chocolate to all passengers in just a few minutes. Would you gentlemen care for some?
5: Huh? Oh, why, sure. I'll have some. Thank you, stewardess.
6: And you, sir?
4: Count me out. Oh, thanks, just the same.
6: Quite all right, sir.
5: Now, Danny.
4: What's up? Decide to put the bracelets on me to be sure I don't run out on you?
5: Oh, now, cut it, lad. There's no one on this plane knows, and no one needs to know. You're just a passenger like all the rest. And, son, I want to help you.
4: Help me? That's a cinch. Just jump overboard.
5: Why do you think I stood up with you and Wilma to get married yesterday? Well, there's nothing I'd like better than to just forget I ever caught up with you and let you kids go on your way. But I can't do that. I'm a copper, and I've got to do my job. What are you going to do, Dan? When we land, I mean. I ought to know, for your sake.
4: Suppose I tell the truth.
5: Ah, that's smart.
4: And plead not guilty.
5: Not guilty? Pretty stubborn, aren't you, son?
4: Am I?
5: Now, look, Danny.
4: Hey.
5: Huh?
4: Those motor planes. They sound right to you?
5: Sure, I think so. Sure they are. Oh, you're a little jumpy, that's all, Dan. So it's not guilty, huh?
4: That's what I said.
5: It's crazy, Danny. Add it up for yourself. A boy has a taxi stand at 42nd and Broadway, and among his steadiest customers are Tony Morelli and his boys. One day, Morelli and three others jump in the boy's cab, and he rides them to the Eastern National Bank. He waits for them and then drives them over to Jersey. Only our boy don't know that his customers have robbed that bank of $60,000 while they were inside.
4: Well, that's on the level. I didn't know. I'd ridden them guys lots of times.
5: I haven't finished yet. And that same night, while our taxi driver is visiting his girlfriend, one of the guys he drove that afternoon shows up. He hands our boy an envelope and he says, "There's your split. Keep quiet." And then he beats it. And our boy opens the envelope and there's $5,000. And that's the first he ever knew there was a robbery. You really expected jury to believe that, Danny?
4: Well, it's true.
5: Then why did you jump the country and Wilma with you? Why didn't you come to me?
4: Because you got a habit of asking names, copper, and telling names ain't healthy. Not when Morelli's boys is mixed up in something.
5: I get it. You're scared.
4: For me, no. For Wilma, yes. But I'm going to beat this rap, copper, and I'll do it without a lot of talking. I can prove that they came to me with payoff dough.
5: How can you prove it?
4: By Wilma. I was at her place when the guy gave it to me.
5: Oh, that's swell. Did you ever hear of a law that prevents a wife from testifying for her own husband?
4: You mean Wilma can't...
5: Maybe you had an alibi, son, but you married yourself out of it at 2 o'clock yesterday afternoon.
4: Oh. Well, that's a hot one. Well, that's swell.
5: Now, look, Danny, there's one chance for you, and only one. Turn state's evidence. Whether you helped to rob that bank or not, you know the guys who did. So tell us who they were. Come with me to the gate.
7: There's no need for concern. The ship's all right.
8: Thomas, what's happening? Why don't you find out?
3: Danny, the plane, we're going down.
4: Take it easy, kid. She's all right, huh? Listen to those motors now.
9: I tell you, I've been a flyer myself, and I know the plane's icing up. Why don't you tell the truth?
8: There's nothing to be concerned about. Quiet. Quiet, everyone, please.
3: Oh, Danny, don't.
8: Everyone in his seat, please, quickly, and fasten safety belts.
4: Look, Mac.
5: Sure, take your seat back, Wilma.
3: Thanks.
5: I don't know just what's happening right now, but anyway, good luck.
3: Oh, look, Danny, out the window. Those waves down there, we won't have a chance.
4: Oh, you always got a chance. Besides, whatever's going to happen, we're together, aren't we?
3: Oh, sit down. Help me just in case.
4: Sure.
3: Oh, Danny, I love you.
4: Wilma, you all right?
3: Yes. Yes, and you?
4: Sure, you can't kill her.
3: Thomas, help me, somebody. Help me. My husband. Don't get excited. Keep your hands free. Don't get excited.
10: Silence. Silence. Attention, everybody. I'm in command of this ship, and you'll obey my orders, all of you. Now, you'll find life belts under your seats. Put them on now.
4: Here, kid. Here's yours.
10: We have to abandon the ship, and everyone must keep his head. We've landed in the Gulf Stream, and the water is warm. You can stay afloat for hours. We've already radioed for help. It may be here before the ship goes down.
9: No, no, it won't. She's sinking now.
3: Dan. Huh? Look. Mac's unconscious.
4: Hey, Mac. Come on, copper. Snap out of it. He must have smacked his head when we hit the water. Come on, Mac.
3: Dan, is he alive?
4: Sure, he's alive. Look at him breathe. Come on. Come on, here, copper. You got it.
3: Dan. Danny was sinking.
10: Abandon ship. All passengers into the water and hurry.
3: Oh, darling, we've got...
4: Mac, he's still out here. Take his life belt. I'll have to carry him. You go ahead there.
3: All right, Danny.
8: Remember, everybody, jump as far from the plane as you can and then keep swimming. Don't cling to the wreck or you'll be pulled down with it.
4: Go on, Wilma. See you in a minute.
3: Come on.
4: Hey, how's about a hand here, buddy? I want to toss this guy out.
10: You sure he's alive? Maybe you better just...
4: No, you give me a hand. Shove us both at once.
10: Right. Here you go. Oh, hey. What is it?
4: You went out, copper. Now you're taking a swim. Here, keep pulling my shoulders. We got to find Wilma.
10: Wilma! Look, Dan. Don't worry about me. I can...
4: I said stick with me. Hold on. Wilma! Hey, funny face. Wilma!
8: Danny! Over here!
4: Come on, Danny. Come on.
3: Danny, here he is. Here's my husband. Here he is.
8: Oh, where's mine?
10: They didn't get me. Easy, ma'am. You can't go back to the wreck. She's going down. Keep clear, everybody. Keep clear of the plane. Keep clear! There she goes! Oh. Hello! Hello, everybody. Listen to me. We've got to stay together. We wireless our position and there'll be ships to look for us. Keep your heads. Your lifeboats will hold you up.
11: Oh, how long will it be before they come, Captain?
10: I can't tell you that. Perhaps only an hour.
11: Oh, they'll never find us. They'll never find us. We'll drown and you'll die.
10: Stewardess, try to quiet that woman.
11: Yes, Captain Robert.
10: Is there anyone who needs special help, who feels he can't stay up?
11: That man over there, Captain.
4: Well, McLaughlin's all right. I can take care of him. But, Captain, what if we all get in a circle and tie our life belts together? We can hold each other up.
10: A good idea. You hear that, everybody? Swim into a circle. All here together.
4: All right. Papa, come on. We're swimming again.
5: I can't, Danny. I'm too far gone.
4: Forget it. Stick with me.
5: Wilma.
3: Yes, sir?
5: Make him let go of me. I'll drag him down, too. My legs are lead.
4: I said I'd keep you up. Hey, your bracelets, where are they? Wilma, while I keep hold of him, you get his handcuffs. They'll be hanging from his belt.
5: No, look, Danny, lad. You can't do this.
4: You got him?
3: Yeah. Here, darling.
4: Good. Now, snap one on his wrist. Now, the other on mine.
5: No, Danny, no. You've got Wilma to take care of.
4: Yeah, Wilma, snap that cuff.
3: All right, darling.
4: Oh, I got your cuff. And you're not getting away, see? Bet you my life. Come on. We're joining the family circle. All three of us.

0: Hey, how you doing, funny face?
1: I'm all right, Danny. How long has it been?
0: I don't know. 4 hours, I guess, maybe six. How about you, Mac? You know, you ain't doing such a hot job of holding me up. What do you think I'd fasten your arm to me for? You know, this ain't so bad. Now with the wind's gone down, it's...
2: Listen, all of you. Please do what I say. How, I don't know, but my life belt got away from me. I can't hold out. Not any longer, no. And I know it. Now, don't try to save me, please. It'll do no good. I'm too far gone. The 10 of you that are left will have a chance. In fact, you'll win. I'm sure of it. But only if you let me go.
3: Martin, wait.
2: I can't, Captain. Sorry. The old arms just won't function any longer. It's better this way. So cheerio, all of you. And a world of luck. Is this...
3: Martin!
0: Hey, some music. That's what we need. How many of you can sing? Oh, come on, somebody start a song. I said we gotta sing. Wilma, help me start it. Come on! East side, west side,

0: Hey, what's happening? You're not going to let getting dark stop you singing. Well, what if a couple of ships did pass by without seeing us? That proves at least they're looking for us, don't it? Come on now, there's lots of songs we haven't tried yet. How's about a hot time in the...
1: Oh, might as well give up, Danny. None of us has the strength or the spirit left for singing.
2: Oh, why don't we stop it? Why should we keep pretending? We might just as well give up.
3: Try and calm down, Mrs. Reed. That's going to do no good. There'll be another ship.
0: Sure. I'll bet you my life. Well, what time is it now? Any idea, Captain?
4: Nearly nine, I guess.
3: 10 hours we've been here. How much longer can we stand this?
0: Oh, plenty. I'm getting used to this. You know, when I was a kid, we used to go swimming in the East River in the summertime. Only I never got to go much because I was working. This kind of makes up for it.
1: Danny, any sign of another boat, Turner? I'm nearly gone for good.
0: No, but there'll be one. And this time we'll connect. Third time's a charm. That right, funny face?
3: That's right, Danny. Want me to help you hold Mac?
0: I'm okay. If my wrists hold out. Hey, what's happened to everybody? None of you know any more stories? Oh, who's heard the one about
3: Danny.
0: The... Yeah?
3: Danny, watch there. It's like a searchlight.
0: Huh? Wait, that comes again. Wait, we're sure. It is! Captain, over there. Watch, a searchlight.
4: No, wait, that'll do no good. It's too far off.
0: Captain, why not take a chance? Let's all of us call at once, together.
4: He's right. We've got to call together and make our voices carry as far as possible. Ship ahoy!
0: Ship ahoy!
4: Ship ahoy!
2: It's no use. They're going to pass us.
0: They are going to pass us. They can't pass us. We're going to keep it up now. Come on. Help! Help! Help! Help! Help! Help!
3: They've got to answer. They've got to answer.
0: And they will. I bet you my life. Listen, everybody.
3: They've heard us. Look, the searchlights. They're looking for us. Oh, Danny.
0: Keep on calling. Ahoy!

0: In just a moment, ladies and gentlemen, Andrea Leeds and John Garfield will bring you the thrilling second act of Escape from Tomorrow. 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
0: Once again, the lights are being dimmed and the silver curtain is rising on the second act of Escape from Tomorrow, starring John Garfield and Andrea Leeds as Dan and Wilma Morgan. It's the following evening. Safe aboard the rescuing vessel, a cruise ship bound from Havana to New York. The 10 survivors have been the center of interest and attention for both passengers and crew, and no effort has been spared to ensure their comfort and well-being. And in a luxurious cabin forward on A deck.
2: Mac, I think he's waking up. Will you go now?
3: Okay, youngster. But I'll be back to talk to him. I've got to, for both of your sakes.
2: All right. Danny? Awake, Danny?
4: Huh? Hiya, funny face. I remember you.
2: Do you? You slept so long, I thought maybe you wouldn't.
4: Oh, sure, I'm funny that way. I always remember my wives. In fact, hey, what is this? Where'd you get that dress? And this room? I didn't go to sleep in...
2: You went to sleep in the Atlantic, Danny. Almost 2 days ago.
4: Huh? Well, wait a minute. Are you all right?
2: Oh, I'm swell. Now that I've got a husband again.
4: And what about the others, Mac?
2: Mac's all right, too, Danny. He's more than all right. That's why we're here.
4: Why, we're here?
2: This happens to be the bridal suite of the cruise ship Mayfair, bound from Havana to New York.
4: The bridal suite? Hey, and these pajamas.
2: And they're the captain's, and here's his robe, too.
4: The captain's clothes and the bridal suite. Hey, what is this? Is this some kind of a gag?
2: No, Danny, it's not a gag. You see, they figured it was the least they could do for the hero of the plane disaster.
4: The hero? Who gave him that idea?
2: All the survivors, but mostly Mac.
4: Mac? You mean Mac told him that...
2: He told him the truth, that you saved his life. That's all he told him, Danny.
4: Yeah? The bridal suite! How do you like that?
2: And it's not all, darling. The captain's giving a dinner tonight just in our honor. Really in yours, but they count me in because I'm the hero's wife.
4: Look, will you cut that stuff?
2: Oh, all right, Danny. Oh, but you know I'm so proud of you, don't you?
4: Proud? What have you got to be proud? I'm the one. Let me look at you. Hey, what'd you do to your hair?
2: The hairdresser on the boat fixed it for me.
4: And that dress, I suppose that's a hand-me-down from Mrs. Astor.
2: Well, I don't think that's her name, but it could be. One of the passengers was determined to fit me out.
4: She was, huh? Well, that was part of it. In fact, everything's just like it was supposed to be.
2: Like it was?
4: That Palomar, remember? The fixer-upper? I'm talking to him and I say, how's about a couple of new outfits for Mrs. G? I mean, Mrs. M. And, while you're about it, we could use a swell suite on a boat that's a honeymoon for us. So my pal says, okay, Danny. And here we are.
2: You had the whole thing planned this way, huh?
4: Bet you my life.
2: I'll take that debt, mister. Oh, Danny, darling.
4: You think this is something? This is just the beginning. We're going to do lots of traveling, funny face, in suites like this. We're going to...
2: Danny.
4: Huh?
2: What are we going to do? Max kept quiet till now, but... Once we reach New York...
4: Look, will you forget New York and forget Mac?
2: Oh.
4: I should have let him drown.
2: Oh, you couldn't. Not me. You, I know that, Danny, and so do you. And Please don't blame Mac. He hates what he has to do worse than you do. He... Oh, Danny, why? Why did it have to happen like this? We didn't ask anything except each other. What did we do to make it all go wrong? Oh, I used to pray, Danny. Do you know that? I used to go and pray. Pray for nothing but to have us married and by ourselves. I didn't ask for any money or even for that little house with fences. I just wanted you, and now...
5: Oh, now they're doing nothing.
2: Oh, they'll railroad you. You know they will. Oh, Danny, unless you turn state's evidence, and you've got to. Well, I know what's stopping you. You've been afraid for me because of Morelli and his gang, but that mustn't stop you, Danny. Tell the DA what you know. Tell him who did that robbery. You've got to, darling.
5: Maybe you're right. Who is it?
3: Not Danny.
2: Come in, Mac.
3: Hello, son.
2: Mac, Danny's going to...
5: I'm gonna... I get it. A little framing with my wife while I'm out. Is that it, copper? Thought you'd scare her into breaking me down.
2: Danny.
3: Let him talk, Wilma. You don't make it very easy for a guy, Danny. You know, I didn't pass that taxi stand of yours every day for 5 years without getting pretty strong for a lad named Danny Morgan. I haven't forgotten the night you rode me home with the meter up. But that's all apart from this, Danny. Even what you did out there in the water is apart from this. Maybe I feel like a heel, but taking you in is my job. There's nothing else I can do.
5: No?
2: Oh, but there is, Mac. Look, supposing you hadn't found us in Nassau. Suppose you were just to turn your head when we landed.
3: And let 100 other coppers grab the both of you when you step off the gangplank?
2: Oh, he's right, Danny. There's no other way.
3: Well, son, it's up to you. You talk or not. If it's that gang you're thinking of, you to have my word that you and Wilma will be as safe as the whole department can make you. And that's pretty safe. Well?
5: I got your word on that? What you said? Protection for my wife?
3: For both of you. You have my word.
5: All right. I'll do it. I'll turn state's evidence.
2: Oh, Danny.
3: Great. And now be getting dressed. You've got a day or so of being a hero to be attended to before we reach port. And as for your trial, you can forget it. I'll clear you, Danny, lad. As sure as my name's McLaughlin, I'll get you off.

0: therefore, Your Honor, Dan Morgan can't be held for trial. Not just because of what he did out there in the ocean after that plane came down. That's all beside the point. He's got to be dismissed because he's offered to turn state's evidence. In fact, he's already told the district attorney who really robbed that bank.
1: Just a minute, Inspector McLaughlin. Let me remind you that you're the arresting officer in this case and not the public prosecutor. You stick to the facts, and the court will hear pleas from the proper source. Well, Mr. Prosecutor, what's your recommendation in this case?
2: My office will leave that to Your Honor's discretion.
0: To his discretion? Now, wait a minute, Mr. Prosecutor. You promised me...
1: Inspector, you'll be in order. It is the judgment of this court that an attempt has been made here to sentimentalize upon the so-called heroics of Dan Morgan during an airplane accident at sea. I see no reason why the defendant should not be held for trial. Daniel Morgan, will you please face the court?
0: Your Honor, please, you can't do this.
1: Silence! Daniel Morgan, you're aware of the charge on which you have been arraigned?
3: I am.
1: How do you plead? Guilty or not guilty?
3: I'm not guilty.
1: The defendant's trial is set for April 16th in Department 32 of the Superior Court. Bail is $5,000, incarceration in...
4: Prove that the defendant is beyond all reasonable doubt guilty of direct participation in the robbery of the Eastern National Bank. We will further prove that this muchly publicized and self-heralded hero did willfully so participate.
5: Sure he rode Morelli and his gang that day. I seen him ride them lots of times.
6: He could have been one of the men who held me up. I think he was.
7: He bought a ticket for Nassau, yes, and with that marked bill, the girl was with him.
0: All right, then I am in contempt of court. You can take my badge. I still won't testify against Dan Morgan. This whole thing's a farce.
8: They did, I tell you. They brought the money in an envelope while he was with me. He didn't know why they were paying him.
4: Object. Move that be stricken. Witness is the defendant's wife, can only serve as character witness.
1: Objection sustained.
9: It doesn't matter what I say. I told you the truth, but it's not the truth you want. Go ahead. You've made up your minds already. The railroad is on its way, so let it go. Go on. Go on and find me, Gilbert.
1: Ladies and gentlemen of the jury, you have decided upon a verdict?
0: We have.
1: The defendant will rise and face the court. Ladies and gentlemen of the jury, how say you?
5: We, the jury, find the defendant guilty as charged.
1: The defendant, Dan Morgan, stands convicted as charged and is hereby sentenced to imprisonment in the state penitentiary for a term of not less than 15 years.
8: No! No, Daddy! Huh? They can't! He fainted.
9: Where do you think you're going, Morgan?
3: My wife, and try and stop me.
0: All right. Get back. Give her air. Get back, will you?
3: Wilma.
0: Dan, I'm sorry, kid, you know.
3: Suppose you shut up, copper. Wilma.
8: Dan.
3: Hiya. Funny face.
8: Oh, Dan. They can't. 15 years, they can't. Not now. You don't know, Danny.
3: What is she talking about, Mac? You heard me. What's she talking about?
0: Okay, Dan, then maybe it wasn't just the news that made her faint.
8: You can't go to prison, Danny. You can't go now.
3: I get it. A kid. That's wonderful. That's all we needed to make the picture perfect. That's all we needed. The guy that fixes things. Huh?
0: Listen to me, Dan. Wilma's going to have a child, yes. But I'm going to have you out before she does.
3: Yeah?
0: Yeah. Bet you my life, Danny. I'll have you out before your kid is born. Bet you my life.

0: Ladies and gentlemen, before we tell you about next week's episode of Escape from Tomorrow, I'd like to tell you the story behind the most distinguished name in silver plate, 1847 Rogers Brothers. 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And influenced by the change and growth all around them, a group of New England craftsmen formed a partnership and started developing new and finer techniques in silversmithing. 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
0: This is Conrad Nagel again, ladies and gentlemen. Next week, Silver Theater will once again star John Garfield and Andrea Leeds in the thrilling concluding episode of Escape from Tomorrow. We know you'll be interested in hearing how Dan and Wilma Morgan face the greatest moment of their lives. In the meantime, I think you should know that Andrea Leeds, who appears on Silver Theater through the courtesy of Samuel Goldwyn, will soon be starred opposite Gary Cooper in The Real Glory. John Garfield may currently be seen in the Warner Brothers picture, They Made Me a Criminal. And his forthcoming production for that studio will be Juarez, in which he will appear with Paul Muni and Betty Davis.
1: 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All incidents and characters in today's drama were entirely fictitious. John Conti speaking. 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

0: hope you're not hungry, dear Henry, dear Henry. 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
1: 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After I've been working...
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1: You don't mean...
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1: Thank you, Bob. Friends, tonight's story was written by Stephen Vincent Benet, Pulitzer Prize winner and one of America's most outstanding men of letters. Elementals is a shocking story concerning the deep and hidden chambers of the human soul, which, once they have opened upon a man, leave him changed forever. 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

0: Upper Fifth Avenue in New York. It is a clear winter evening, and the air is soft and amazingly warm for January. Sherwood Latimer and Catherine Vane walk arm in arm. Even the casual passerby can see that they are in love, very much in love.
1: Oh, Sherry, don't you love this avenue? The park and the gorgeous old homes and everything.
2: Mostly apartments now.
1: But the park, so beautiful.
2: Wonder if we'll ever have enough money to live on Fifth Avenue.
1: Of course we will. You're going to be famous. You'll write a play or a novel or something, and everybody will think you're a genius. We'll have a beautiful apartment and dozens of wonderful children, and I'll have a mink coat.
2: And a convertible and a limousine and six servants.
1: You'll see.
2: Oh, you're just prejudiced, Kathy.
1: Well, aren't you the youngest assistant professor on the staff?
2: And the lowest paid.
1: Money.
2: How can you say money like that? Still talk about mink coats.
1: It's a woman's privilege to be inconsistent.
2: That's my girl.
1: Thank you, Professor.
2: Oh, Kathy, I wish we could get married. Do things right, go to the theater, never eat hamburgers.
1: Never eat hamburgers? What a horrible thought. I love hamburgers.
2: I wonder what Mr. Slake will give me for dinner.
1: You're to remember everything. I want the complete details.
2: Probably hamburgers served on solid gold plates.
1: With champagne.
2: And no onions.
1: And cold buns. I can see it all now.
2: Gee, honey, I wish you were coming. I hate to think of you going to dinner alone. Why couldn't Slake have invited you? He knows we're engaged. He knows
1: that... Sherry, don't be silly. I'll be fine. Well, did you send him a bill for the translation?
2: $200.
1: Wonderful. Maybe he'll give you the check tonight.
2: Maybe he will.
1: Be nice to him, Sherry. Be real polite and let him do the talking. And, well, don't talk about soaking the rich or anything. Just be real nice and normal.
2: I will.
1: A man like John Slake has influence. You never can tell what'll happen if he takes a liking to you.
2: I promise I'll be on my very best behavior. This is the place here.
1: This big gray one?
2: All five stories of it.
1: He lives all alone in that?
2: Roomy, isn't it?
1: You should have charged him more than $200. You should have charged him $2,000.
2: Oh, I wish you were coming, Kathy. It would be such a wonderful dinner.
1: Don't be silly, Sherry. I don't mind a bit. And anyway, he wanted it to be just the two of you. Maybe he's going to offer you a job or something.
2: Maybe he is. Well...
1: Bye, darling. Phone me when you get home.
2: I will.
1: You better go in. It's after 7 now.
2: Where are you going to eat?
1: You stop worrying about where I'm going to eat.
2: Well, do you need any money?
1: No, I have $5 or $6. Now go on. Why, Sherry Latimer, I believe you're nervous.
2: I don't go to dinner with millionaires every night.
1: Well, just be perfectly natural. You look fine. It's a nice suit, and you've just had a haircut.
2: That ought to fix it.
1: Go on, darling. You'll be late.
2: I'll phone you.
1: Don't forget. And remember, be on your best behavior.
2: I will. Bye, Kathy.

0: More coffee, Sherry?
1: No, thanks, Mr. Slate.
0: A liqueur?
1: Oh, nothing, thank you. It was a wonderful dinner.
0: I'm glad you enjoyed it.
1: This is a wonderful room. I think it's even more attractive than the dining room.
0: Well, a dining room should be simple, Sherry. A man can't enjoy art if his mouth is full. Yes, this room, of course, is different. It is where I spend most of my time. I see you're admiring the fireplace.
1: It's magnificent.
0: 16th century Italian. I had it shipped block by block from Rome. Oh, by the way, speaking of 16th century Italian, I have your check here for the Guicciardini translation.
1: Oh, there's no rush, Mr. Slake, any time.
0: Not at all. I made it out before you arrived. There you are.
1: Thank you. Thank you very much.
0: You did a splendid job. Splendid. You're the best man in the country on Italian translation.
1: Oh, thank you. You're very kind.
0: Tell me, Sherry, what did you think of the little experiment of Prince Alessandro?
1: Oh, which one?
0: Well, you remember the chapter, Merry Diversions of Prince Alessandro?
1: I ought to. Took me long enough to translate it.
0: What did you think of Alessandro?
1: Oh, I thought him an animal. An incredibly cruel animal.
0: Oh, really? Oh, I thought it rather intriguing. A very clever way of proving that there are but three elemental emotions. I see you're admiring my harp.
1: Yes. Do you play?
0: A little. Music seems to release me from the dull vulgarity of life. You know, there's a certain spirituality about the harp. It seems to embody every... How shall I say it? There's such an aesthetic feel about it. Sometimes I sit here all night and just play.

0: play beautifully.
1: An amateur, but I enjoy it. You know Brahms?
0: No, I don't.
1: Pity he wrote so little for the harp. He's my favorite composer.
0: I'm afraid I'm not very musical.
1: So, you consider Prince Alessandro an animal, do you? You're very young, Sherry. As a matter of fact, I was going to suggest to you that... I suppose you wouldn't consider it.
0: Consider what?
1: I understand you're engaged to a Miss, Vane? Catherine Vane?
0: Yes. She works in the secretary's office at the university.
1: Are you, in love with her?
0: Very much.
1: Planning on getting married?
0: As soon as we can afford it.
1: But, you can't afford it now?
0: Well, assistant professors aren't too well paid.
1: No, I suppose they aren't.
0: What did you mean when you said I wouldn't consider something?
1: Sherry, I'm a very rich man. I've literally so much money I don't know what to do with it. I'm 54 now, and I've experienced everything. I've been everywhere, I've seen everything, I've done everything. Sometimes I get very bored indeed. So I thought maybe that perhaps you might be interested in giving me a little amusement and at the same time earning yourself some money. I thought that perhaps you... No, it's ridiculous.
0: What's ridiculous?
1: Huh? Well, I'm intrigued with Alessandro's experiment. I'd love to repeat it.
0: You're not serious.
1: Yes, I'm serious.
0: But I don't understand.
1: I'd pay you $25,000.
0: Not to go...
1: Exactly. Now, look, I thought it all out this afternoon. There's space on the fourth floor of this house that's never used. Now, I would lock you and Miss Vane in adjoining rooms, see? I'd have a glass partition built between them so that you could see each other but not communicate. And I'd cut the time down to 7 days. After all, neither you or Miss Vane have the physique of the 16th century Italian.

0: actually suggesting that Kathy and I should...
1: But of course. For $25,000. Isn't this a beautiful melody? So sweeping. So sad. I wish I'd known, Brown.
0: I wish you'd leave that harp alone and tell me what's on your mind.
1: Well, it's very simple. You and Miss Vane need money. Or shall I say you'd like to have it? So, I'll pay you $25,000. You'll be locked in two rooms that are separated by a glass partition. You'll go, each one, into one of these rooms on, oh, let's say a Sunday at midnight. And until the following Sunday at midnight, you'll be given nothing to eat. Nothing. You'll be allowed plenty of water, and that's all. You'll starve yourself for 7 days. And at the end of the week, on the second Sunday at midnight, I shall raise the glass partition and place a thick slice of bread and butter exactly halfway between you and Miss Vane.
0: And pay us $25,000?
1: No, Sherry, not quite. You see, I agree with Alessandro. There are just three elementals. Fear, hate, and hunger. I believe that you and Miss Vane, for all that you say you're in love, I believe that after 7 days without food, you'd fall on each other like a couple of snarling animals.
0: You're crazy. You're crazy.
1: Nevertheless, I believe you'd claw each other to bits in your struggle for that one slice of bread. I believe you'd forget all about love and respect and tenderness. You'd be ruled by an elemental, in this case, hunger. Now, of course, if I'm wrong, if you share the bread gently and tenderly, then I'd pay you $25,000. But if you perform as I expect, if you become animals instead of human beings, then you'd have to work for me for nothing for 10 years. Thank goodness I have my music to console me. Don't sit there staring at me, Sherry.
0: I find it hard to believe that you're serious.
1: Oh, I'm perfectly serious.
0: But it's insane. It's impossible.
1: Now, look, lots of health cranks diet for longer than 7 days. You say you're in love with this girl, Mrs. Vane.
0: Yes, but I would never subject her to such a monstrous experiment.
1: Would she have the courage of your convictions? You believe that love is stronger than hunger, don't you?
0: Yes, but that isn't the same thing.
1: You're young. You're an idealist. You believe that love is a big, golden, wonderful thing. Well, I say that it isn't. I say that after 7 days of not eating, you would hate Catherine Vane. You'd tear the bread from her and stuff it in the oven.
0: Will you please leave that harp alone?
1: Huh? I enjoy it so much myself, I forget sometimes that others don't appreciate it.
0: You could never ask a woman to...
1: Well, you say you're in love, don't you?
0: Well, of course we're in love.
1: You could get married at once. No more grubbing, no more tutoring at night. Miss Vane could resign her position. You'd have a nice little house, a car, all in exchange for 7 days of not eating. Why don't you talk it over with Miss Vane? Tell her how easily you can earn $25,000. Why don't you, Sherry?

0: Another pastry, Miss Fane. Remember, you won't be eating again until next Sunday.
1: I couldn't possibly eat another mouthful.
0: No. Well, since it's almost midnight, shall we go upstairs?
2: We can't do it. We can't do it, Cassie.
1: Sherry, please. It's so easy. No more pinching. No more going without things. All we have to do is lie quietly on a couch for a week without eating.
0: You want to call it off, Sherry?
1: Of course, he doesn't want to call it off. Besides, we've signed all those papers. I don't know if they're legal or not.
0: Oh, my dear Miss Vane, you underestimate me. I had my lawyers draw up the agreement very carefully. Of course, we can't come out and say that Sherry was to be my slave for 10 years, but... Don't worry. I'm quite sure I'll collect my payment if you're so unfortunate as to lose the wager. Well, now I've had workmen in and the rooms are all ready. We replaced the wall between the two bedrooms with a full sheet of glass. You'll each have a lamp and a Bible. I'm afraid I'll have to forbid you soap and toothpaste.
2: Are you afraid we might eat the soap?
0: You might.
1: I refuse to believe it. It's so difficult.
2: Oh, Kathy, you don't know. I was hungry in the war. I know what it's like. You get crazed and desperate.
1: I'm sure we can do it. I'm positive. Oh, don't look so bleak, Sherry, please. Think of all the things we can do with $25,000. Why, it's wonderful. We can have a home, a nice little house somewhere, and furnish it. Furnish it attractively.
0: It's 11:58. Shall we go up?
1: Come on, Sherry. We can't be ruled out for a late start. Come on.
0: Sherry, this is your room. They're exactly the same, except that your wallpaper has bluebirds, whereas Miss Baines has daisies.
3: Hello! Kathy!
0: Oh, she can't hear you. That glass partition between you is an inch thick.
2: Oh, Slake, she's so tiny. She's such a little bit of a thing. I look at her...
0: As you observe, when the lights are on, in both rooms, you can see each other very well.
2: Look, Slake.
0: Now, I shall visit you once every 24 hours. There are glasses in the bathroom there. Drink as much water as you wish. And at 12 o'clock next Sunday night, this partition will rise. I had it specially installed, as I told you. So, at next Sunday midnight, I shall bring you one thick slice of bread and butter. You'll be exposed to the food for 20 minutes. I shall take pictures.
2: If God can possibly condone such idiotic treatment of the human body, I'm sure he'll help us.
0: Oh, that's very good, Sherry. I think you're going to need help. Is there anything else?
2: I don't think so.
0: Miss Vane looks very lovely, Sherry. She's a most charming girl. I don't wonder that you're in love with her. But remember, there are just the three elementals. Fear, hate, hunger. And now, of course, that you've lost your wager.
2: Heckling us wasn't part of the bargain.
0: I can see you now. Clawing at each other like animals.
2: Oh, stop it.
0: Oh, say, by the way, Sherry, I ran across the most tantalizing thing today, a sort of harp concerto written by a chap called Malneck, Matty Malneck. It's called Harp Fantasy and Jazz. Exquisite thing.
2: Will you stop making small talk and leave me alone?
0: All right, Sherry, I'll leave you. Until tomorrow night.

0: trying not to fall. Let's see, 21 bluebirds pasted to the wall. 21 bluebirds trying not to fall. Bluebirds happy in their little trees. Something, something, something, smiling at the bees.
1: Well, the first 24 hours are over, Sherry. How do you feel?
0: Fine.
1: Not too uncomfortable?
0: No.
1: Kathy's fine.
0: Good.
1: Not very talkative, are you?
0: That wasn't in the bargain.
1: All right, then I'll leave you.
0: Are you enjoying yourself?
1: Immensely. I can hardly wait. You see, the first 24 hours are easy. So are the second. The third day gets worse, and the fourth and fifth. That's when the fun begins.
2: Well, hello, Sherry. How are you?
3: You stole my pipe. You stole my pipe when you were in here yesterday. You deliberately stole my pipe.
1: Sorry, Sherry, you are getting a little hysterical. The Bible is on the floor right in front of you.
2: What? What's the matter? Why are you pointing at Miss Vane?
3: She has moved. She's
1: nonsense. She's asleep. I can see her breathing from here. Say, you'd better get hold of yourself. This is only the third day. Good evening, Sherry.
3: Sherry, wake up.
1: That's it. How are you feeling?
3: Go away.
1: You know, you're an admirable guest, you and Miss Vane. You make so little demand on one's hospitality. I've just been in to see her, and she sent you a message. Don't you want to hear it? I see my elemental has begun to touch you. You're not so interested in Miss Vane now, are you?
3: Why can't you leave me? Why can't you leave us alone? You weren't supposed to torture us.
1: My dear fellow, I'm interested. Believe me, I worry about you both. I thought of you tonight at dinner. The bisque had a trifle too much whipped cream for my taste. But the roast was perfection. Rich, red, succulent roast beef. That wonderful, delicate shade of pink. It cut like butter.
3: Shut up! Huh? Shut up!
1: What's the matter, Sherry? You're beginning to feel it? Well, you shouldn't. This is only the fourth day.
3: It's the fifth day.
1: Is it?
3: Yes. Yes, it's the fifth day.
1: Or is it the third?
3: You've been here five times.
1: Yes, but the first visit, the Sunday we began, that doesn't count.
3: Is it Thursday or Friday?
1: I wonder. Good night, Sherry. Sleep well.
3: It's the fifth day. It's the fifth day. It's the fifth day!
4: Let me sleep. God in heaven, let me sleep. Please don't let me think about food. Please don't let me think about food.
3: The walls. The meat. The meat. I want to pick at it. I want to beat it. Like an enemy.
4: Hot cake, golden puffy, frozen maple syrup, the little sausages, bursting with meat and spices, bacon over a wood fire. Oh, dear God, please stop it. I can hear my own voice over and over. Stale moldy bread. Even a dry slice of old, stale moldy bread.
3: Moldy bread.
4: Stop it! Stop it! Stop it! Stop it! Oh, Kathy. I haven't even thought of it. And this is only the fifth day. The fifth day.
3: Fifth day.
4: Who is it? Why is it so red? Everything's red. The walls are red. The bluebirds are red. Everything's red!
3: Bible. Bible here. I'll eat the Bible.
5: Really, Sherry? Oh, I wouldn't do that. I wouldn't eat paper. That would make you ill.
3: How much longer? Much longer.
5: Don't you wish you knew?
3: Tell me. Tell me in the name of God. Don't torture me like this, please. I can't stand it.
5: Well, you'll be able to stand it better if you stop these enervating hysterics. Look at Miss Vane. She just lies there on the couch. She doesn't prance around the room, tearing the pages from her Bible. By the way, you'd better give me the Bible.
3: No.
5: After all, the binding is leather, and leather was once a form of meat. I wouldn't want to disqualify you on a technicality. Good night, Sherry.

0: the time is up, Sherry. Sherry, 7 days are up.
1: Oh,
0: you'll revive soon enough. I've brought you a wonderful thick slice of bread and butter. If you'll just permit me, I'll shove your couch over against the glass. Can you hear me? Sherry, can you hear me?
1: Wherever.
0: At this moment, you're about 1 foot away from Catherine Vane. There's just a sheet of plate glass between you. Remember, I had the glass partition installed. It's like a great big window between two rooms. Remember? Sherry. Remember Kathy?
1: Kathy? No.
0: Now, I'm going to raise the glass partition now, Sherry. I'm lifting it up. There. Now, there's bread there, Sherry. You see
1: bread.
0: A thick slice of fresh bread and butter. Wonderful soft white bread. Golden fresh butter. Aren't you hungry, Sherry? Aren't you hungry?
1: Yes, I'm hungry.
0: Yes. Careful. Careful, Sherry. There's a woman over there. She's very close to you, not more than a foot away. She wants the bread too, Sherry. She wants it.
1: No, it's my bread. Mine.
0: But she's going to steal it from you. She thinks it's hers. Perhaps you'd better kill her, Sherry.
1: My bread.
0: Yes.
1: My bread.
0: Yes, well, then slip down off the couch, Sherry. Shh. She'll hear you. She's very clever. She's pretending to be asleep, but she's after the bread, too. She'll grab it and eat it, and then there won't be any for you, Sherry. You don't want that to happen,
1: no,
0: do you?
1: My bread. My bread.
0: Oh, she's greedy, Sherry. She'll eat it. You better get rid of her. Get rid of her now. Reach out. Grab her.
2: I'm so hungry.
0: Quick, Sherry, eat it. You've got it in your hand. Eat it.
1: You can't have it. You can't have it. It's my bread. It's my bread.
0: Oh, then eat it, you imbecile. Go on, eat it. Stuff it into your mouth. Go on, go on.
2: Jerry, it's me. Kathy. Oh, Jerry, I'm so hungry.
3: Kathy, bread.
0: Eat it. Eat it, you fool, eat it.
3: Bread.
1: Kathy. Oh, Kathy, darling. Here, just a little bit. Chew it slowly. Here, Kathy.
0: No, eat it, you idiot. There's only one slice. Eat it.
1: Kathy, darling, chew it slowly.
2: Jerry, my sweet.
1: Yeah, a little more, darling. Yeah. Oh, Kathy, I love you.
2: Now you have some. You have some, Sherry.
1: Oh, thanks, darling. You're a beast, Mr. Slake. You're a beast. A powerful beast. But we proved you wrong. You're wrong, Mr. Slate. There's another elemental. There's hate and fear and hunger. And there's love.
2: Jerry, I love you.

You have just heard Elementals, written by Stephen Vincent Benet and directed by Harry W. Duncan. Al Studer starred as Sherwood Latimer. James Van Dyke was John Slake. Kathy was played by Marilyn Erskine. The music was composed and conducted by Dr. Roy Shield. Harp solos were by Edward Vito. 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

This is Harry Junkin again. Next week, a story that in principle is as simple as One from Three Leaves Two. In fact, that is its title, One from Three Leaves Two. A dramatic and suspenseful story starring Jan Minor and John Larkin. Next week, Attraction 27 on Radio City Playhouse.

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3: Whatsoever house I enter, there will I go for the benefit of the sick. And whatsoever things I see or hear concerning the life of men, I will keep silence thereon, counting such things to be held as sacred trusts. I will exercise my art solely for the cure of my...
2: The story of Dr. Kildare, starring Lou Ayres and Lionel Barrymore. Metro-Goldwyn-Mayer brought you those famous motion pictures. Now this exciting, heartwarming series is heard on radio. In just a moment, the story of Dr. Kildare. But first, your announcer.

0: the story of Dr. Kildare, starring Lou Ayres as Dr. Kildare and Lionel Barrymore as Dr. Gillespie.
1: Blair General Hospital, one of the great citadels of American medicine. A clump of gray-white buildings planted deep in the heart of New York, the nerve center of medical progress, where great minds and skilled hands wage man's everlasting battle against death and disease. 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
2: Dr. Kildare, Dr. Gillespie.
3: Well, Parker, what do you want?
2: Sally just called Dr. Gillespie.
3: Remarkable.
2: You've got to get out of here and hide.
3: From Sally?
1: Well, Dr. Gillespie, what's been going on?
2: Well, she said a man came in the lobby and he has a machine gun and a violin case and a sack full of money and she couldn't stop it. Oh, it's too late. He's here.
4: Is nobody here?
3: In here. Come on in.
4: Oh, I beg your pardon, please. I'm Enrico Marziano and I look for Dottore Gillespie.
3: Well, you found him. Put your violin case over there. Have a seat.
4: Oh, tante grazie, grazie, grazie. I planned for a long time to come and see you, Doctore. But I need 8 months to work and to save so I can bring this to you.
1: What is it, Mr. Marziano?
4: It's a denaro. Money. Penny, nickel, dime, everything.
3: Well, gestures of this kind are always appreciated. Well, what's it for?
4: It's for my wife, Carmen. She's very sick. And I un dolore. Each week, the pain gets worse. But all the time, while I save the money, I think, when we go to the great doctor, he will fix. I hear the people talk about you, signore, and so we are here.
3: You are, at least. Where's your wife?
4: Oh, she's away down the stairs in the big room where we come in. She's very sick, signore.
3: All right, Mr. Marziano, I'll examine her and see what we can do.
4: Oh, mille grazie, signore, mille grazie.
1: Oh, by the way, Mr. Marziano, what's in the case over there?
4: Oh, that's my violin. I make a living by playing for the people in the streets.
2: A violin? Well, I didn't know. I mean, Sally said that naturally I thought I'd better go arrange a room for Mrs. Marziano.
1: Well, Dr. Gillespie, that's that. All this laboratory report does is confirm what we've thought for 4 days. It's a shame.
3: Why do people do it, Jimmy? With all the publicity cancer's had, why do they still put off going to the doctor until it's too late?
1: Well, in this case, Marziano apparently thought he had to save up the money first.
3: Money. If she'd been brought here 8 months ago, we might have had a chance. But now, the money.
1: I know. But no. We can't tell Rico that.
3: No.
1: He's crazy about Carmen, and he thought he was doing the right thing. We can't tell him he should have brought her in 8 months ago.
3: Oh, of course not. No. But we do have to tell him that his wife's going to die.
1: Yes. Well, he'll be here any minute. How long do you think she has, Doctor?
3: Well, you saw those x-rays. I'd say a week. Maybe 2 weeks.
1: That's about what I'd estimate.
3: Huh?
1: And we can't do a thing.
2: Dr. Gillespie, Mr. Marziano's here to see you.
3: All right, Parker. Send him in.
2: Well, now, Mr. Marziano.
4: Oh, grazie, grazie. Buongiorno, signore.
3: Morning, Rico.
4: Oh, it's a fine day outside, signore. The sun is shining, everything is bright, just like a spring. Well, maybe today you find what's the matter with my Carmen, no?
1: Rico, you'd... You'd better have a seat.
4: Something is wrong with Dr. Kildare? You tell me, no?
3: Rico, you've heard of cancer.
4: Well, see, is that what's wrong with my karma?
3: Yeah.
4: But you will fix? You make everything okay for her, no?
1: Rico, we can't fix. There's nothing we can do.
4: My everybody say you take a Carmen to this Blair Hospital and nothing to worry about. They fix everything fine.
3: Oh, I only wish we could, Rico. But this is one of the times we can't.
4: Signore, I walk in here happy just like the bird. It's a beautiful day, and I say, today my comrades maybe get well again. But now, the sun will shine, and I feel just like a dead man.
1: I know. We understand.
3: Would you like to go on up and see your wife now?
4: No. Grazie, no, no. Because she look at my face and see the heart inside of me is dead. And then she ask, Rico, why this look? No, signore. First I go sit in the park. I come back a little while. Arrivederci.
3: Ah, confounded. Confounded tarnation.

0: morning, Mrs. Marciano.
1: Oh, Dr. Kildare, buongiorno.
0: How do you feel?
1: Oh, it's not too bad. This morning, I'm not thinking I'm alive here in bed. For 1 hour, I'm living a place so far away.
0: Where is that?
1: It's in Italia, in Napoli. I must think it's a long time ago, when I'm a young girl again.
0: That wasn't so long ago.
1: Ah, you'll make polite to say so. But I have a son who's gone to college, Dr. Kildare.
0: Why, I didn't know you had a son. Rico didn't say anything about it.
1: Well, they're no get along so good. My Tony is a look just like Rico did when we were young together. So handsome. Mm.
0: Were you born in Naples?
1: Si, senor. In the little house by the bay. And in the night when the moon is shining, Rico is come and we walk on the road by the sea. And it's a play for me on the violin. He's so sweet. Always he's so good to me. He's make a good life for us for many years. I'm no sorry for anything. Not even if I'm gonna die, Dr. Kildare, I'm no sorry.
0: Oh, now, what makes you think you're going to die?
1: You try to fool me. I'm think maybe Rico tell you to, huh? But I know. I'm feel it inside. Is it true, no?
0: Yes. Yes, it's true.
1: No feel bad, senor. I'm no afraid. It's only I feel so unhappy when I'm think of Rico all alone.
0: There'll still be Tony, your son. Maybe this will bring the two of them closer together.
1: I don't think so. No, you see, Tony's a move away. You know, come home for 2 years. He's a think we are, how it is said, old fashioned, old country. He's right, of course. But he should no be ashamed of his papa. Rico is a wonderful man. He's a great man.
0: You want to know something, Mrs. Marciano? I think you're both great people.

0: Jimmy, probably one of the hardest things a doctor has to learn is to keep his emotions separated from his profession.
1: I know. Most of the time, I think I have learned it. But something about this couple hits me. It's hard.
0: Yeah, they're fine people, both of them, with a rare courage and tenderness for each other, and faith in life. They're a remarkable pair.
1: And yet we can't save her life.
0: No, we can't.
1: Well, I've thought of a few things we might do, though. Small things, I guess, but better than just standing by, doing nothing.
0: Good.
1: For instance, I've had Carmen moved into the best room in the hospital, one of the regent's suites. I billed the charges against the general fund.
0: Excellent idea, Jimmy. I wish I'd thought of it.
1: Well, there is one thing I was hoping you'd do.
0: Well, count me in.
2: Dr. Glassy, I'm sorry to interrupt.
0: Well, what is it, Big Ears?
2: Well, Dr. Carew is here. He'd like to see Dr. Kildare.
1: Oh, well, send him in, Parker.
3: Yes. Good afternoon, gentlemen.
0: It was.
3: Dr. Kildare, I have been informed that you made a very irregular charge to the general fund. Oh, most irregular indeed.
1: I suppose you mean Mrs. Marziano's room, Dr. Carew.
3: Quite so, and it simply can't be done, you know.
1: It's been done already. I think the fund can stand it this one time.
3: It's entirely out of the question. Oh, don't think I haven't my humanitarian side, too, but this hospital must be kept on a strict business-like basis, and I'm
0: sure... Carew! I am amazed that the name Marziano doesn't mean anything to a great lover of music like you.
3: Well, I suppose I do know Marziano.
0: Huh?
3: At the moment, it seems to...
0: You must remember the famous modern opera, La Burrasca? The won the grand prize at the Paris Festival in 1924, as I recall.
3: Huh? Oh, yes. Yes, indeed. I'd forgotten for the moment.
0: Yeah. Kildare and I were sure you'd want the wife of a famous composer like that to have the best, regardless of court.
3: You're quite right, Dr. Gillespie. Yes. I didn't realize that this man was so fit, that this was the same Marziano, I mean.
0: Yes.
3: Well, gentlemen, if you'll excuse me, I have a great many things to do.
0: La Burrasca. You know, it'd be remarkable if there really was an opera by that name. Well, Jimmy, let's go to work.

0: continue with the story of Dr. Kildare, starring Lou Ayres as Dr. Kildare and Lionel Barrymore as Dr. Gillespie.
1: Parker speaking. Commissioner Averill? Oh, yes, Allie. Dr. Gillespie was calling him. Just a second. The commissioner's on the line now, Dr. Gillespie.
2: Oh, good, good, good, good. Here, hand me that phone. Hello? Hello, Tom. Leonard Gillespie. Oh, fine, fine, thanks. Feeling younger every day. How are those ulcers of yours? Glad to hear it. No, I'm not trying to drum up business, Tom. But I would like a small favor from you. I don't know whether you recall a violin player named Rico Marziano. Plays in the streets around town. All right, Tom. Thank you. Goodbye. There's another one, Parker. You can count him in, too.
1: Well, we've almost covered the list, Dr. Gillespie.
2: Yeah, 32 promises and a pretty fair list of names, too.
1: Yeah.
2: Well, I can't think of anybody I've missed. I hope Kildare's making out all right.
1: Well, he should be over there by now. Wayman took him at least 20 minutes ago.
2: Parker, you idiot.
1: What?
2: You nearly let me forget the most important one of all.
1: I let you? Well, how should I know?
2: Shut up and don't start another argument. Just get on that phone and put a call through to the office of the mayor.

0: second.
1: Yes?
2: Are you Tony Marciano?
1: Why, yes.
2: My name is Kildare. I'm a doctor on the staff at Blair General Hospital. Do you mind if I come in?
1: Well, I...
2: Thanks.
1: You don't have me mixed up with somebody else, do you?
2: No, I don't think so. You're a law student here, and you're Rico Marciano's son, aren't you?
1: Yes, but did my father send you here?
2: No, neither of them knew I was coming. Tony, your mother's in the hospital, seriously ill.
1: Mama? What's wrong with her?
2: Cancer.
1: It's all my fault. I had no reason to leave them, but I was mixed up and I didn't...
2: I know. You grew up in this country and you wanted to look and act like everybody around you. They had their own ways and maybe people even laughed at them sometimes.
1: That's it. Mostly it was Dad going around the streets with his violin, picking up coins...
2: Raising a son by doing it. Holding the love and admiration of a pretty, wonderful woman.
1: I know that. I knew it a week after I left, but I couldn't go back. Pride, I guess. Look, Doctor, about money for treatments. Now, I'm working part-time outside of class hours, so I can help...
2: No, it isn't money your mother needs. It's to see you and Rico friends again.
1: I don't know. Dad's got a lot of pride himself. He may not be willing to forget.
2: Like to bet?
1: I just hope he will, that's all.
2: Oh, there's one thing, Tony. I said your mother was seriously ill. She is. In fact, she has only a few days to live.
1: I'll get my coat, Dr. Kildare.

0: I tell you again, I can't understand.
1: Understand what, Rico?
0: Well, look at this room, all filled up with the flowers. Everybody's sending flowers and a telegram. Look, look at this one. It says, my sincere wishes for a speedy recovery for your lovely wife, your friend, Commissioner Tomas Avril. But this man I no see in my life.
2: But that doesn't make no difference. He see you. It's just like I tell him, Dr. Gilles. My Rico is a great man, but he no think so.
0: Madre Dio. Still, I can understand.
2: Who is it?
1: Only one way to find out. Come in! Oh, Gilles.
3: Hello, everybody. Mind if I bring in a visitor?
4: Hello, Mama. Papa.
2: Oh, Antonio.
4: How are you, Mama?
2: Oh, Signor mio. Before I had the heart froze with ice, but now you're come. I must start talk like the river at Napoli in the springtime. Tony, you speak with your father. You be friends, huh?
5: Antonio, I can't find no words to say.
4: Papa, I'm sorry.
5: Sorry? But for what are you sorry?
4: I said things I didn't mean.
5: Oh, that's nothing. It's no matter now. What you say one time make me shame that I'm a nobody. And I can't forgive you. But now it's a different. Look, my boy, look at this telegram. It's from a big people who call me their friend. Look, come on, you read. Read with me. This one is from the commissioner.
1: Gillespie speaking. You don't say so, Carew. Well, maybe you don't have the right spelling of the name. All right. Meet me in my office in 3 minutes. I've got some telegrams I want to show you. Goodbye.
3: What's the matter? Has Carew finally caught on?
1: Pipsqueak. He's coming up for air for the third time. You stay here, Jimmy, or I'll shove his head underwater again.
6: There is simply no use whatsoever in hunting through any more reference books, Dr. Gillespie. There is no Italian composer named Enrico Marziano. You hoodwinked me.
1: Hoodwinked you?
6: This man is just a street violinist, a mendicant. And you've kept his wife in that room under false pretenses. You and Kildare, between you, have deliberately...
1: Carew! Shut up!
6: I beg your pardon.
1: Here. Take a look at these telegrams.
6: Well, I can hardly see what telegrams could have to do... This one is from the mayor.
1: Go on, read them, all of them.
6: Well, I had no idea this man had so many influential friends. I believe we can stretch a point and forget about...
1: Carew! You're a fool.
6: Dr. Gillespie.
1: Good night.

0: It is a fine thing you do for us, Dr. Kildare. You and Dr. Gillespie.
1: No, we didn't do anything.
0: Oh, this nice room, all these flowers. So lovely. And this telegram. They make my Rico feel big and strong again. But it's best of all, you bring my Tony back for be friends with his papa.
1: It didn't take very much bringing. He was just mixed up. Too proud to admit it.
0: Still is good thing. Now Rico is... Listen. Is my Rico playing the violin?
1: Yes. I guess he must be down below there in the street. Would you like the window open?
0: No. No, I'm hear it fine. Everything's so strange. It's like a long time ago. He's played the same song in Napoli. I'm feel like a young girl. And it's a springtime by the sea. It's warm. And I'm a walk on the road with Rico. Happy like a bird. Dr. Kildare, you tell Rico I'm like the song very much.
1: Yes, I'll tell him.
0: So long a time. So good a life. Oh, Rico mio. Rico.

0: Come in, Dr. Gillespie.
1: Parker says the Marzianos were leaving early, so I wondered if... Oh, when, Jimmy?
0: Just now.
1: Oh, that's too bad. That's Rico out there, huh?
0: Yes. And I don't think he's really out there at all. I think he's on a road near Naples in the moonlight, serenading a beautiful young girl a long time ago.

0: once again the story of Dr. Kildare, starring Lou Ayres as Dr. Kildare and Lionel Barrymore as Dr. Gillespie.
1: Yeah, what a session that was.
2: What's the matter, Jimmy? Tough case this morning?
1: Yeah, obstetrical. Turned out okay. 7 pounds, 4 ounces. Mother and son getting along nicely. Why do we do it, Dr. Gillespie?
2: Why do we do what?
1: Become doctors.
2: Well?
1: Last night, Carmen Marciano died. This morning, I deliver a new baby. Score, 1-1. So what's it all add up to?
2: Life.
1: And death.
2: Well, they're both counterparts of the same thing.
1: What is that same thing?
2: Well, now. The Society for Dealing with Profound Questions is now in session. Dr. Kildare has just asked what is the same thing. Dr. Kildare is a brilliant young physician and surgeon who was occasionally troubled by a hole in his head. And at such times, he thinks he doesn't want to be a doctor.
1: All right, all right. The witness withdraws the question. Maybe I am tired. Last night hit me pretty hard, but when you come right down to it, I guess if I couldn't be a doctor, I wouldn't want to be anything else in this world.
0: You have just heard the story of Dr. Kildare, starring Lou Ayres and Lionel Barrymore. Dr. Kildare is presented by arrangement with Metro-Goldwyn-Mayer, producers of Malaya, starring Spencer Tracy, James Stewart, Valentina Corteza, Sidney Greenstreet, and John Hodiak. This program was written by Les Crutchfield and directed by William P. Russo. Original music composed and conducted by Walter Schumann. Supporting cast included Virginia Gregg, Jane Avello, Ted Osborne, Peggy Weber, and Peter Leeds. Dick Joy speaking.

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1: Fell in love.
2: With Hardy?
1: Yeah. Big shot Hardy. The boy with ideas.
2: What kind of ideas?
1: Wrong ones, mister. All wrong ones.
2: So you play on Tony's side, huh? Okay, I'll tell him when I see him. Don't leave town. I may want to see you again. You're pretty. And then, too, I know you'll want to attend your sister's funeral. She was a candidate for the rap, all right, but I hope not for the DA's sake. With her shape, he'd have a tough time getting a conviction. When I got back to 302, I saw Patsy Kelly, the coroner, coming up the hall.
3: Joey, boy, how are you? I haven't seen you for a long time. Where's the body?
2: It was alive, it'd bite you.
3: Was alive, I wouldn't be here. Oh, shame, Joey, so young. Dead all right, not more than an hour. Autopsy will show cause of death, but I could make a guess. Hole in the head, I'd say. How about you? Okay, boys, get the pictures. Any leads, Joey?
2: Yeah, I got two. This big deal here called Russell Hardy. But he passed the ball, claims the girl named someone called Tony before she died. I got a possible fill-in for the last name, Amato.
3: Tony Amato. Couldn't happen to a nicer guy. Ex-bootlegger, ex-racketeer going straight now. Runs a combination bookie, gambling, and clip joint out on the right side of the tracks. And he's got friends. He'll be a tough one to crack unless somebody saw him do it. Anything I can do to help?
2: Yeah, I got a call to make. When you get downtown, dig up anything you can on Hardy, will you?
3: Sure thing, Joy boy. Always wanted to be a detective. Never could have made it, though. My feet aren't flat enough. That's a hot one, isn't it?

0: Who is it?
1: Greeley, police department.
0: What do you want?
1: Armato. Come on, open up.
0: You got a warrant, maybe?
1: Don't start acting, cute. He's in a jam.
0: Tony don't feel so good. Come back later.
1: Later, I'm busy. I'll see him now.
0: This might cost you, copper.
1: Let me worry about that, Junior. Hello, Armato.
2: What do you want?
1: Some answers. Let's start with where were you tonight?
2: What's the rap? I might talk.
1: Murder?
2: No dice. I was doing something else.
1: Like what?
2: It's funny, but right now I don't remember. But it'll come to me.
1: Okay, let's try another one. You know Gloria Woods?
2: Sure, who doesn't?
1: She opened the door for the wrong party tonight. She caught two right between the eyes.
2: Bad, she was a good customer.
1: We're holding Russell Hardy for it.
2: Yeah, business ain't bad enough. I got to lose two customers.
1: Quit bluffing, Armato. She fingered you before she gave up.
2: How?
1: Is that important?
2: No. You're wasting your time. Danny was with me all night. Did you see me shoot anyone, Danny?
0: No, boss.
1: Is this your alibi, Armato? A cheap kid punked like this?
0: Look, pal, you don't want to...
2: You shouldn't talk like that about Danny. He's sensitive.
1: With that face, he ought to be.
0: Okay, smart guy. You pushed your way in here, now push your way out.
1: Go away, Junior. You're bothering me.
0: Okay.
2: Danny. Anything else, Greeley?
1: Yeah, what's there about you that Hardy doesn't like?
2: You can't please everybody, can you?
1: Why would he throw a murder rap your way?
2: Did he?
1: Look, you don't get the idea. I want answers, not questions. Want to take it from the beginning?
2: I'm not interested. You haven't got a thing, and I've got Danny.
1: That alibi's worth about 4 cents on the black market.
2: Try to break it. If you can, we'll do business.
1: Okay. Okay, Armato. Maybe Hardy's got something to add. If anything breaks, well, you'll be around, won't you?
2: I'll be around a lot longer than you are, Greeley.
0: Good night, copper.
1: So long, punk. You know, Tony, I could probably get you for contributing to the delinquency of a minor. I should have gone right downtown to dig in the files. Instead, I sat in the car for a minute trying to think up my own answers. That was a mistake. I hadn't even gotten to the $2 question when the back door opened, a miniature rat climbed in and pushed a gun in my neck.
0: Keep both hands on the wheel. Keep looking straight ahead, and maybe you won't get hurt.
1: I couldn't see anything but the top of his head in the rearview mirror, but that voice was enough. Armato isn't getting any smarter these days.
0: He don't have to. Get going.
1: This watches you up in this town.
0: Not me, pal. I got an alibi. I ain't even here. Get going.
1: Sure, pal. There were two ways to play it. Stall and wait for a break, or make your own break. I'm the impatient type. I slammed it in gear.
0: Hey, not so fast, pal. You want to get a ticket?
1: I got friends that'll fix it.
0: I told you not so fast, pal. Now slow down.
1: You made a sucker play. Now you're stuck with it.
0: You won't look good with a hole in your neck.
1: I'm doing 55 now, Danny. It'll go 90. This crate is speedy, but it's not built strong. If I hit anything, it'll fold up like a wet Dixie cup. You get the idea? Up to 70 now. If I don't pick up a patrol car at this speed, there just ain't no law in this town.
0: You gonna slow up or do I let you have it?
1: Now try again, Danny. We'll both be dead either way. You wanna give up? Throw the gun in the front seat, Danny.
0: Greeley, so help me, I'll blast you.
1: There it is, Danny. Now you know what trouble is. Throw the gun in the front seat. You're too young to die.
0: Okay, copper, you ask for it. You want speed. Give it everything you got.
1: He jammed the gun in my neck as hard as he could. I got a glimpse of him in the mirror. He was biting his lips, and his face was the color of a tequila hangover. I figured maybe I was pushing my luck too far. He looked like he was losing control. I eased the wheel over to the right, then yanked a sharp left and ducked fast. The motion threw him off balance. The shot went wild. I straightened out and jammed on the brakes. He fell forward. I grabbed for his gun arm, but I missed.
0: Okay.

My head spun around a couple of thousand times and flew off into space. I needed that head, so I made like an arrow and took out after it. I got to 80,000 feet and must have run out of oxygen, because that's the last I remember.

The curtain falls on Act One of Dead on Arrival, starring Gene Raymond. In just a moment, he'll be back in Act Two. When you hear the expression, easy as pie, do you ever wonder, what's so easy about pie, especially the crust? How do you go about making pie crust that's flaky and tender? Well, as a matter of fact, it is easy when you make your pie crust with lard, the natural shortening. Yes, easy as pie will take on new meaning for you when you follow the example of the country's best cooks. 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

0: is Act Two of Dead on Arrival, starring Gene Raymond as Sergeant Greeley.
1: When I came to, I was lying on my back on a sidewalk. A guy in a white coat was bending over me, and a couple of cops were standing nearby. It was awfully bright out, so bright it hurt. I decided not to look anymore.
2: He's coming out of it.
1: Somebody started tapping me on the cheek. I tried to roll with the punches, but they kept on coming. Pretty soon, I was sure my head would bust, but it didn't. It just got bigger. Okay, okay, champ. I give up. You win.
2: How do you feel, Greeley?
1: Oh, great. Have the boys play a rumba. Oh. Somebody turn out those lights.
2: Here. Put your hat on. That might help.
1: Oh, that little hat isn't big enough. Oh. Did you catch that mug?
2: Sorry, Joe. He's an eel. Just slipped away.
1: Did you get close enough to see him?
2: No, it was too dark. What did he look like? We'll put it on the radio.
1: A weasel who smells like a skunk and is crazy like a fox. Lay off, boys. He's mine. I'm going to make a pet out of him.

0: Yeah, Greeley speaking.
1: Joey boy, where have you been? People are looking for you.
0: That makes us even, Patsy. I'm looking for people.
1: Not the same people, I'll bet. Lieutenant Sloan and Ballard.
0: Ballard, what's that cheap shyster want?
1: He's got a tie-in with a martyr yelling his head off about illegal entry.
0: He's got a point there. What about Hardy?
1: He's new out here, but he's got a name for himself. Back east, picked up 12 times, no convictions.
0: He knows people.
1: Not only knows them, he works for them. His boss is Mari Caliandro. Same business as a martyr runs out here, but on a bigger scale.
0: That makes sense.
1: Hardy lied to you, Joe. Gloria Woods couldn't have made a sound after that first bullet hit her. Killed her instantly. Second
0: right.
1: Shot was a waste of time. Tell whoever did it, it was nice shooting.
0: I'll recommend the medal. Did they find the gun?
1: Nope, looked everywhere, but it didn't turn up. What do you think, Joey? Any of that a help?
0: With what I've got to work on, anything's a help. I'll see what... I got company, Patsy. I'll call you later.
1: Okay, Joey boy. So long.
2: Hello, Greeley.
0: What do you want, Ballard?
2: You don't look so good.
0: I've been sapped with a gun butt. What's your excuse?
2: Don't tell me the great Greeley Cottonman. Too bad.
0: If you got something to say, say it.
2: A little matter of forcing your way into Amato's apartment this morning.
0: He was shy.
2: When he hears about it, the commissioner isn't going to like it.
0: Yeah, Greeley speaking.
3: Joe, this is Sloan.
0: Oh, hello, Lieutenant.
3: Where have you been, Joe?
0: Investigating a murder.
3: Yeah, that's nice. You getting anywhere with the case, Sergeant?
0: Maybe.
3: Maybe. Listen, Greeley, ever since I set foot in this place this morning, all I've heard is your name.
0: Oh.
3: I'm trying to run a Knights Legal Police Department. Yeah. You went to school, didn't you? You know we got rules, don't you?
0: Yes, sir, Lieutenant.
3: Well, use them. Look, Joe, I'm with you on a motto, but you got to play smart. I'll go along with you as far as I can, Joe, but I'm only a lieutenant. I can't stall the commissioner much longer.
0: An hour. An hour?
3: Best I can do, Joe. Think fast.
0: Thanks. Thanks a lot.
2: You got troubles, Greeley?
0: What do you want, Ballard?
2: What have you got against Amato?
0: He's mixed up in the murder, his friends play too rough, and he's got shifty eyes.
2: You're not playing this very smart, Greeley. Tony has friends in this town.
0: I know. I met one of them.
2: They're big friends, Greeley. Friends who know people. If you're trying to pin a murder rap on Amato, you better have nothing less than eyewitnesses to make it stick.
0: I'll start working on that right now.
2: You'll be wasting your time. Tony didn't do it. Why don't you get smart, Greeley? Look, if you lay off Amato, I might forget all about seeing the commissioner this morning.
0: Tony wants to make a deal?
2: Just common sense.
0: What's he afraid of?
2: Not a thing. Just doesn't like publicity. How about it?
0: I don't know. I gotta make a call first. Hello. Hello, this is Greeley. Send up Russell Hardy, will you? What? How long ago? A half hour? Who got him out? Oh, thanks. So you're Spring Hardy. Any special reason?
2: Tony wanted to see him.
0: Why?
2: They're old friends.
0: Yeah, I bet they got a lot to talk about.
2: Just a minute. What about our deal? You haven't got much time.
0: Yeah, I'll make a deal, but I'll deal direct with Tony. I want better terms. Maybe I should have waited till I was sure, but I didn't have the time. The commissioner is a very difficult man to convince, and I always wanted to be a policeman. So I took what I had and put together the best package I could. All I needed was someone to buy it. With nothing to lose, I headed for the Sunset Club. It cost me 15 minutes to get there. The place looked like it had a recession. It was deserted except

0: bartender, who was busy polishing glasses. I showed him the badge. Armando here?
1: Armando? Well, he said...
0: I haven't got time. Yes or no will do it.
1: Yeah, in the office.
0: Thanks. I walked to a door marked private and pushed it open. He was there, all right, sitting behind a large desk, smoking a big cigar. Hardy was there, too, slumped in a chair, practically out. Even his shoulder pads were drooping. Danny was standing over him, grinning like a sadistic weasel.
2: Don't you ever get invited anywhere, Greeley?
0: I'm giving the party, Amato.
3: Listen, pal, I thought I told...
2: What do you want, Greeley?
0: I heard you want to make a deal. Let's talk.
2: I'm listening.
0: The way Ballard tells it, you'll let me off the hook down at headquarters if I forget your name.
2: Oh, that's good enough.
0: Not for me, it isn't, Amato. I gotta make a living, too. Throw in Danny and it's a deal.
2: Danny?
0: Sure. He slugged me this morning, and that's against the law.
2: You're crazy. He was with me all night.
0: That gag is all washed up. Two cops got close enough to make a positive identification.
2: Danny, you told...
3: He's nuts. They never got near me.
2: Bluffing again, Greeley.
0: They'll identify him, smell and all.
3: Look, pal, I'm getting tired of you.
2: Tired of this, Danny.
0: That changes things, doesn't it, Amato? The kid's through.
2: Look, Greeley, you can do yourself a lot of good by forgetting about Danny and concentrating on Hardy.
0: Still trying to pin the rap on Hardy, huh?
2: No. Why should I do a thing like that?
0: Well, Hardy had big ideas. He was trying to move in on you. You had to get rid of him.
2: I did?
0: Yeah, but you just couldn't have him knocked over. His connections were too good. You had to make it fancy so it would look fine to the boys back east.
2: Greeley,
0: so you frame him for murder and let the stake take care of him. That way word gets around that Tony is still plenty smart.
2: Greeley,
0: you shouldn't have used the kid for the job, Tony. He hasn't had enough experience.
3: Tony, let me get it to him.
2: You're selling something, Greeley. What is it?
0: I want Danny. I want him for assault and I want him for murder. And if you're smart, you'll turn him in.
3: Tony, give me the nod.
0: Let the kid take the rap. He's got it coming. Get yourself another boy. Maybe the next one will have some brains.
3: Tony, don't listen to him.
2: I told you to shut up, Danny. What makes you think you could make that stick, Greeley?
0: Just look at him. He's getting scared already. He ain't stable, Tony. I give him a half hour downtown, and he'll sing like a choir boy on Christmas Eve.
3: Tony, I would...
0: If you try to cover for him now, you'll buy yourself a lot of trouble. But if you're smart, you'll turn him in and cooperate with the authorities. They like that. You stay in the clear and you and Hardy can work out your own deal.
2: You figure it nice, Greeley, but they're only words. You haven't got any proof.
0: No? They couldn't find the murder gun, Armando. Ask your little playmate if he was sap enough to use the one he's got with him now. Go ahead. Ask him.
2: Well, Danny... Well?
3: Tony, I...
2: Okay, Greeley. You made a deal. Get him out of here.
3: Tony!
2: What do you want me to do? Take the rap for you, you dumb kid? I thought you had some brain.
3: Oh, Tony, don't turn me
2: in. It's a deal, Greeley. Get him out of here.
3: I'm warning you. You better change your mind.
2: Don't be sap. Danny, put that gun away, you poor kid. You'll...
4: Okay, Danny boy. Drop it. I said, drop it.
3: A rat. A dirty double-crossing rat. He told me to do it, and then he turns me in. I ought to kill him.
0: I think you did. You're a sharp shooter, kid, but don't worry. You'll be seeing him again soon. Real soon. The next night, I was doing business at the same old stand. It was a dull night. I must have dozed off. I was dreaming that a great... big, beautiful, blonde secretary was sitting on my lap and... Hello. Greeley speaking.
5: Joe, you're busy?
0: Murphy. I was busy. What do you got now?
5: Coffee.
0: Oh. Murphy, why aren't you beautiful and blonde?
5: Huh?
6: Never mind. I'll be right down.

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0: Come on back here, Gene Raymond, and take a bow. You had me right on the edge of my seat.
1: Thank you, Frank. You know, I had myself scared there for a while.
0: That's what I call real acting.
1: Tell me, what's on the schedule for next week's show?
0: That's what's known as changing the subject, but it's a mighty nice subject.
1: Huh?
0: Blonde.
1: Yeah.
0: Charming.
1: Well, go on.
0: Peggy Ann Garner.
1: Oh, me, I've been waiting so long for her to grow up.
0: Well, while you're waiting, Gene, you can tune us in next Saturday morning and hear Peggy Ann do This Is Violet.
1: Well, you can count on that, Frank, but now I got to get back to work, so thanks for listening, everybody. Goodbye.
0: Goodbye, Gene Raymond, and thank you for a very enjoyable show. Don't forget, next Saturday, Stars Over Hollywood brings you Peggy Ann Garner. The following week, our star is Una Merkel, and then come Chester Morris and Don DeFore. 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Folks, have you heard the news about the big Dash contest? 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
1: There is a tree in Brooklyn. It grows in boarded-up lofts and out of neglected rubbish heaps. It grows out of cellar gratings and out of broken cement. It survives without sun and water, and seemingly without earth. It grows in the midst of poverty, for it likes poor people.
2: My name is Francie Nolan. We used to live on the third floor back. Mama, Papa, my brother Neely, and I. I went to public school 32, but I didn't like it much. I used to like to sit on our fire escape and read, or look down on our tree in the backyard near the garbage cans. But most of all, I used to love waiting to hear Papa singing when he came home. There was a game we used to play. I'd always try to get to the door before Papa could finish his singing. I've won!
3: Well, now, I wouldn't be too sure of that if I was you.
2: But I did. I got to the door and opened it before you finished, and that's the rule.
3: Let's call it a draw, huh? And where is your beautiful mama?
2: Up on the top floor washing the halls, I guess.
3: In that case, you'd better start laying out my clothes.
2: You're always making fun, Papa. You know you haven't any more clothes.
3: No, what's this, then?
2: A tie.
3: And this?
2: A dickie.
3: And this?
2: An apron.
3: Them's clothes, ain't they? And you'd better be getting that apron ironed.
2: Oh, Papa, you've got a job for tonight?
3: Do you see the palm of that hand? That's right where I got the whirl tonight.
2: Where is it, Papa?
3: Clama's big wedding party. Lots of tips.
2: Singing or waiting?
3: Both.
2: Oh, Papa, maybe tonight'll be it. Maybe tonight the impresario will be there. And I'll hear you sing and he'll put you on the stage.
3: And why not? Ain't I the Brooklyn Thrush? Oh, and you'd better be getting that apron ironed.
2: Have it in a jiffy, Papa. Coffee's on.
3: You know, you're going to make a mighty nice wife for somebody someday, Prima Donna.
2: Oh, Papa, you're crazy.
3: Maybe so, but things are going to be different around here. Now, you wait and see.
2: Yes, Papa.
3: And when our ship comes sailing in, what's the wish you wish the most?
2: It already came true.
3: What is it, baby? Come on, tell me now.
2: Well, I wish that when you came home today, you wouldn't be... sick.
3: Oh. Who told you to call it sick, baby? Ah, haven't you got a better wish than a silk dress or something?
2: No, Papa. I just...
3: Just what?
2: I just love you so much, Papa.
3: Oh. You're a nice girl, baby. Come on. We better tell your mama the news about my job.

0: I'm Katie Nolan. All right, so Johnny's got a job for one night. What's that? How can we live on one night of work out of the week? I wish I wasn't so crazy over Johnny sometimes. Him and those dreamy ways I used to think so much of. And I won't have the kids taken after him. There I go again. Maybe that's what my sister meant this afternoon. Maybe that's what she meant. Sissy makes a lot of good sense sometimes. Sissy kept saying, it was getting hard.
1: You're getting hard, Kate. You used to be sweet and soft. Soft on Johnny. But you're getting hard.
0: What did she mean? I'm not sure.
1: You're getting hard, Kate. Be careful, you'll spoil everything. Be careful, Kate.
0: I don't know. I'll ask Johnny. He'll be home late after the wedding tonight. I'll wait up for him. He'll like that. Maybe things can be the way they used to be. I'll try. I'll try hard. Open the door for your father, Francis.
2: I know. He's all right, Mommy. He isn't sick. Papa!
3: Well, what do you know if it ain't my beauty?
0: How did it go, John?
3: Katie, you waiting up, too?
0: I thought I might as well.
3: Where's Neely?
0: He couldn't stay awake.
3: Hey, what did you do to your hair? That looks nice.
0: Oh, go on. What's in the bags, Johnny?
2: Is it something to eat, I'll bet?
3: French rolls? A whole half a lobster from the shores of far-off Maryland? Caviar all the way from Russia? Fried oysters? Cheese from the mountain fastnesses of La Belle, France?
4: I'm hungry.
3: Hello, Neely.
0: What do you know about the mountain fastnesses of France?
3: Well, will you listen to that, kid?
4: I'm starved.
3: What do you think of a mama who forgot where we went on our honeymoon?
2: Did you really go there, Mama?
0: Of course not. Papa's joking.
3: Sure we did, or just the same as. We worked nights, cleaning up in a big public school. And there was a map on the wall. And we pick out the places with a pointer where we pretend we was that night. And you tell me we wasn't there.
0: I guess we kind of was.
2: Talk some more, Papa. Tell us about the party.
3: Oh, that can wait. How's this, Katie?
0: $3. That's good wages.
3: Good tips, too.
2: Papa, start. Was there music and did they dance? Was the bride pretty?
3: Sure. She was awful pretty in that white dress and all. She had diamonds on her hands and even in her ears and so that she kind of glittered.
2: Did you sing for him, Papa?
3: I was coming to that. I got 3 encores on my Wild Irish Rose and everybody clapped and clapped. So I did Irish Eyes Are Smiling 4 times.
0: It must have been awful nice.
3: Yeah, it was all right.
2: What else? Tell us more.
4: I'm
3: dark. I'll tell you the rest tomorrow. And it's late for you kids to be eating stuff like this. Go on back to bed now, kids. It's almost 3:00.
4: All right. Good night, Mama.
0: Good night, Mimi. Good night, Francie.
2: Good night, Mama. Papa, was there an impresario there?
3: No. Not tonight. There wasn't prima donna. Now you run along to bed.
0: Johnny. What else about the party?
3: Oh, you wouldn't be interested.
0: You used to tell me.
3: Well, like I said, it was nice. The bride all dressed up and her gown sort of swishing when she walked and, well...
0: Johnny, have I changed a lot?
3: Changed? Why, she couldn't hold a candle to you. She wasn't so hot.
0: No, I mean, am I getting hard?
3: Hard? Now, where in the world did you ever get an idea like that?
0: I don't know. I want to do what's right for the kids. I don't want to get hard.
3: Why, baby, you're prettier than you ever was. Why, tonight I come near telling the whole party, yelling, hey, you ought to see my bride waiting at home for me. And you was waiting. That was nice, Katie. It was just like it used to be.
0: I should have waited up more, I guess.
3: Oh. It ain't your fault. You work them the way you do. But things are going to be different around here. I'm going to change a lot of things. I'm going to quit the drinking, too. And just to show you, here's my tip money.
0: No, Johnny, the tips are yours.
3: No, siree. Tonight's the beginning of something new. Oh, you believe me, don't you, Katie?
0: Sure, Johnny. Sure, I believe you.
3: I'll be singing all over Brooklyn and maybe Manhattan, too. Have you heard Johnny Nolan sing, they'll say? Don't miss Johnny Nolan. Yes, sir, I'll upspin and someday...
0: Oh, stop it, Johnny, stop it. Stop talking. Talking like that only makes it worse. We ain't got a chance. Who are we trying to kid?
3: Yeah. Who are we trying to kid?
0: I didn't go to hurt you, Johnny. But it's the truth.
3: Yeah. And here's some more of the truth. I wasn't so good tonight. It was just because they was all drunk that they gave me the encore.
0: What's the use of talking about it?
3: Oh, I don't know. But as long as we're on the truth, let's keep looking at it. I got a wife and kids, and I don't take care of them. I love them. Sure, I love them a lot. But all I want to do is sing and dream. And I ain't ever going to be able to change it. You're right. Who am I trying to kid?
0: No use talking about it. Let's get some sleep.
3: Yeah. Only... maybe I'll go for a little walk.

In a few moments, Frigidaire will bring you the second act of A Tree Grows in Brooklyn, starring James Dunn and Peggy Ann Garner. Frigidaire, one of America's great household names, has won its reputation not only for doing things first, but also for doing things well. For Frigidaire pioneered and improved many of the great refrigeration developments that add so much to American living today. Just as an example, consider the Meter Miser, Frigidaire's exclusive cold-making mechanism. Consider its name, Meter Miser. Stingy with current, a miser on operating cost. The Meter Miser earned its name by producing loads of cold on a mere trickle of current. Actually, the Meter Miser earned its name from the first time it was set down on the drawing board by Frigidaire engineers, because they set out to design a mechanism that would do away with complicated parts and the trouble they cause. One that would do away with the trouble of oiling and fans and belts and pulleys. And they succeeded. They built a mechanism so dependable that the whole works is permanently sealed in a bath of oil. So simple that it's no bigger than a derby hat. So economical that it uses no more current than an ordinary light bulb. And that's why the Meter Miser earned its name. That's why it is called the simplest refrigerating mechanism ever built. So when you choose your next refrigerator, remember, only Frigidaire has the Meter Miser. And remember, you're twice as sure with two great names. 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

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Peggy Ann Garner may be seen in the current 20th Century Fox release, Junior Miss. 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

0: It was very nice of Mr. McShane, the policeman on our block, to bring Papa home the next morning from the Garrity Saloon. Some of the kids saw Mr. McShane help Papa home. School, they sort of snickered and made jokes about Papa. And I couldn't stand that. I didn't think I liked that school much anyhow. Oh, I loved school. But not that one, not anymore. So I got Papa to take me for a walk on Sunday. Kind of a long walk. Here, Papa, stop here.
1: Huh?
0: Look over there.
1: Yeah, I'm looking, baby.
0: Bend down, Papa. I wish I could go to that school, Papa.
1: Oh, so that's it. Well, now, it would be awful nice, but they got rules, honey. You got to go to the school where you live.
0: I know. I didn't really think it
1: could... Oh, you want to go there awful bad, don't you? Well, now, let's see. Maybe we could move near here.
0: Oh, Papa, could we really?
1: Well, make-believe, that is.
0: How do you mean?
1: Well, for instance, suppose we lived in, say, that little white house over there. Pretend, that is. Then you'd have to transfer to this school, huh?
0: Oh, Papa, could we really do that?
1: And every day you'd eat out of real china dishes with cherries painted on them. And when you drink your coffee, you'd have a cup and saucer that match.
0: And that'd be my room up there where the little window is.
1: Then it's all settled, prima donna. We'll try it.
0: Papa, bend down. My cup runs over. And that's how I got to go to the school that I really liked. No wonder. No wonder I love my Papa more than anything else in the world. No wonder. Papa was away when Mama decided to move to the top floor of our tenement where it was cheaper. Papa didn't say much when he came home. And then it was Christmas. Aunt Sissy and her new husband came to spend Christmas Eve with us. And then some of the neighbors, like Miss Maggie and Mrs. Gaddis, the Timmore sisters, came in, too. And everybody sang Christmas carols and songs. And oh, it was so nice.
2: What's the matter, Katie?
3: I'm all right, Sissy.
2: Why'd you stop singing? You want a glass of water?
3: Just a little dizzy, that's all.
2: Come on. Let's go into the bedroom. I want to talk to you.
3: I tell you, I'm all right, Sissy. I get these spells.
2: Look, kid, I'm nobody's foolish sister. I couldn't miss that bassinet when I hung my coat in your closet. I'm awful glad for you, Katie.
3: I'm scared.
2: You got no call to be. Look at how swell those other two kids of yours turned out.
3: I know.
2: Have you told Johnny?
3: No.
2: You ought to. Maybe it'd help him.
3: Thanks. Maybe it would. Maybe I will. I'm glad you came tonight.
2: Forget it. You're a fine girl, Katie. I never said any different. And Johnny's one wonderful nice guy. Don't let nobody ever tell you different.
3: Silent night.
2: Huh?
3: Nothing, Sissy, nothing. Just thanks. Thank you, thank you.
1: Swell party, Katie. Had a swell time.
3: Yeah.
1: Swell fella, Sissy's new husband. Good match.
3: Johnny.
1: And those two kids of ours. Imagine them making me that watch fob out of Neely's shoelaces and giving you that rose water for your hand.
3: Johnny, I've got to tell you something. The real reason why we moved up here where it's cheaper. We're going to have a baby.
1: A baby?
3: That's why I've been scrimping so.
1: Well, I'm awful glad if you are, Katie. We'll manage.
3: I can work a little longer. Then Francie will have to leave school.
1: Francie leave school?
3: I don't like it any better than you do, Johnny.
1: But why does it have to be Francie? Neely don't care about school like she does.
3: That's why. If Neely quits, he'll never go back. Francie will fight to get back somehow.
1: But there must be some other way.
3: It's the only way.
1: Well, don't tell her yet. Maybe I can swing something.
3: We can't count on that, Johnny. Well, don't look at me that way. It ain't my fault. Oh, it ain't anyone's fault, I guess. I don't know. Turn out the light, Johnny. I'm awful tired.
1: I think I'll go for a little walk.
3: Go don't start drinking, Johnny. Not tonight.
4: I won't.
3: Well, take your muffler. Pretty cold out.
0: Papa didn't come home that night. The next night, either. Then on the third night, Officer McShane came to the door. Told us about Papa. Papa had been out looking for work to show Mama she could count on him. He got sick. Really sick this time. The doctor said it was pneumonia.

0: Lord is my shepherd, I shall not want. He maketh me to lie down in green pastures. He leadeth me beside
1: all
0: me
1: these people at his grave. People I never even heard of carry on like they were his family. I don't know.
2: He took the time to make folks love him, Katie. And Francie. She scares me. She ain't cried once. Best leave her alone. She just looks at me. That's all.
0: Amen.

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I'd like my father's shaving cup, please. It's that one there.

0: Francie, where are you going?
1: Just up on the roof.
0: Why? It's cold up there.
1: Just to look around. I like to look around. Oh, God. He can't be gone. Maybe I could have a baby someday. And it could be a boy. So it could be just like him. Nobody else loved him like I did. Maybe you could do that for me, God. And if you did, he wouldn't be dead at all.

0: Look, Chickabiddy, can't your Aunt Sissy help any? Your mama feels awful bad, same as you. She needs you.
1: She doesn't need me. She doesn't love me like Papa did, and she didn't love him either. Not really. She hurt him. She hurt him lots of times, but he never hurt anybody.
0: Oh, baby, don't feel like that.
1: Oh, leave me alone. Please go away and leave me alone.

0: Francie. Yes, Mama? 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Get me a nightgown from the bottom drawer. Well, hurry. Mama. What time is it?
1: 5 minutes to four. Mama, wouldn't you rather have Neely here, even if he is a boy?
0: No. No, it's you I want. You're the comfort now. It's nice having a visit. Johnny's little girl.
1: Oh, don't, Mama.
0: I never wanted Boy to quit school, but he wouldn't forgive me. He just walked out. You never forgave me either.
1: Please, Mama.
0: What time is it?
1: 4 minutes to four, almost.
0: Neely stopped school. He'd never go back. You will. You know that.
1: Yes, Mama. Yes.
0: All right. Read me something. Read me one of your compositions. I never read your compositions like your father did.
1: I only remember one, and you won't like it, Mama.
0: Tell it to me. Hurry.
1: It's called The Man People Love.
0: Hurry.
1: Perhaps many people might have said that he was a failure. It is true that he had no gift for making money, but he had a gift for laughter. And for making people love him. He had the gift of making you feel proud to walk down the street with him. He had nothing to give but himself. But of this he gave generously, like a king.
0: Yes, like a king. That's right. Just walking with him down the street, I always felt like that.
1: Did you, Mama?
0: Oh, Francie, I miss him so much.
1: Oh, Mama.
0: If the baby's a boy, we'll call him Johnny.
1: Oh, yes. Please let him be Johnny, Mama.
0: And if it's a girl, we'll call him Molly. He always sang Molly Malone so sweet, so sad. And either way, it'll be him all over again. Born in fancy. Either way. Thank you, Mama. Thank you. Either way.

There is a tree in Brooklyn. It grows in boarded up lots and out of neglected rubbish heaps. It survives without sun and water, and seemingly without earth. It grows in the midst of poverty, for it likes poor people. And like the people, it is unconquerable.

Thanks to Peggy Ann Garner and to James Dunn for a brilliant performance. The radio adaptation of A Tree Grows in Brooklyn was written by Milton Geiger. Music was supervised by Alfred Newman, and the entire production was under the direction of Robert L. Redd. 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
1: Ladies and gentlemen, the editor of the Illyria Weekly Gazette, Mr. Will Rogers, Jr.
2: Thank you. You know, 40 years ago, a fella could buy a newspaper for 2 or 3 pennies. Now he has to pay 3 times that. The only thing is, the news these days just isn't 3 times as good.
3: Rogers of the Gazette, offering you tonight, transcribed, the heartwarming story of a country newspaper and its friendly editor, and starring Will Rogers, Jr.

0: To those who live there, it's a home. To those driving through, it's a delightful country town. There's a wealth of apple trees that everyone's proud of, and a tall grain elevator, a bus and train depot, and of course, a weekly newspaper. The office of the Elyria Gazette sits on one side of the town square and is a meeting place for many of Will's friends who drop in to pass the time with him and with Maggie Button, his assistant. It's early evening now, and almost time for the paper to go to press.
1: Maggie?
2: Hmm?
1: Here it is, all finished.
2: What's finished, Will?
1: My editorial for this week's issue.
2: Ah, let's see what the flame torch of journalism is dedicated to this week. Will?
1: Huh?
2: Soybeans.
1: Yep. Ran into a fellow who knows more about soybeans than any other man alive, I guess. He spent maybe 5 hours telling me all about them. Do you think I ought to write about something else?
2: Where'd you meet this bean expert?
1: Out fishing.
2: Oh, well.
1: Well, they say no man ever committed a major crime who smoked a pipe, owned a dog, or went fishing, Maggie.
2: Sure. Well, what did O.J. say?
1: Well, he thought the fellow who knew all about the soybeans was pretty interesting, too. I introduced him.
2: I mean, what did O.J. say about the mortgage, Will? Did he say yes?
1: Well, no, not exactly, Maggie. You see, he's got a kind of powwow with the board of directors after supper tonight.
2: Oh?
1: It gives them all a chance to smoke cigars they can't smoke around the home. Oh, I'll get the extension all right. Always have.
3: Mr. Rogers? Mr. Will Rogers?
1: Yes, ma'am.
3: I am Mrs. Fenimore Hannibal.
1: Yes, ma'am. I recognized you when you walked in the door. This is Maggie Button, my assistant editor.
2: How do you do, Mrs. Hannibal?
3: How do you do? Mr. Rogers, I am chairman of the Elyria Civic League, and this afternoon there was a meeting.
1: I should have covered that, Maggie.
3: At that meeting, the entire membership, and they represent every prominent family in Elyria, passed a resolution condemning the Elyria Weekly Gazette and its editor. I introduced the resolution myself.
1: Well, now that's mighty interesting, Mrs. Hannibal.
3: Mr. Rogers, the League feels very strongly regarding the article you announced you were going to publish concerning Lance O'Neill.
1: I suppose they've got a reason.
3: They certainly have, Mr. Rogers. Mr. O'Neill's reputation as a romantic adventurer and troublemaker is unsavory to many of the people in this community who remember him when he resided here, including his name in your series on distinguished men and women of Elyria is unthinkable.
1: Well, now, of course, I never knew him when he was alive, Mrs. Hannibal, but I do know that a lot of folks think he was a pretty good painter. Why, over in Paris, at those academies, they've got maybe 5 or 6 pictures painted by Lance O'Neill of Elyria.
3: I feel, and the League agrees wholeheartedly, that an artist whose only local work is painted on a saloon wall can hardly be a fit or edifying example for our younger generation to look up to.
1: Well, now I doubt if many of our younger generation get over to Huckabee's Bar and Grill much, Mrs. Hannibal.
3: What about the article, Mr. Rogers?
1: Well, I'll tell you what I'll do, Mrs. Hannibal. I'll look into it a little more and let you know. Is that fair enough?
3: If you choose to ignore the wishes of the people of this community and print a word about Lance O'Neill, you will be the one to suffer, Mr. Rogers. Do I make myself clear?
1: Yeah, I guess that's clear enough.
3: Then good day, Mr. Rogers. Miss,
2: bye.
1: Goodbye, Mrs. Hannibal.
2: Those narrow-minded old biddies.
1: Now, Maggie, they've got a right not to like the way I run the Gazette if they want to.
2: Well, what are you going to do about this resolution?
1: Print it.
2: Well,
1: guess our readers will be interested in what the League did at their meeting this afternoon. Where's my hat?
2: Well, where are you going?
1: Over to Huckabee's Bar and Grill. Like I told Mrs. Hannibal, I'm going to look into it a little more.

0: What'll it be, Scribbler?
1: I'll just have one of those hard-boiled eggs,
0: Bert. A hard-boiled egg. You newspaper fellas, you're real big spenders. A little salt for a chaser on the house.
1: Thanks, Bert. Bert, I'd like to talk to you about Lance O'Neill. Is it true he was a troublemaker?
0: Who told you that?
1: Mrs. Hannibal.
0: Oh, you mix with the elite these days, huh? The bon ton, the cream de la cream. Mrs. Fenimore Hannibal herself, huh?
1: I take it that you and she don't quite...
0: Have I breathed a word of criticism? No, I wish this town had a dozen like her.
1: You do?
0: Uh-huh. Right now, it's got 100. My troublemaker. Hey, whose glasses are the shiniest in the state?
1: Yours are.
0: And whose ale pipes are the cleanest?
1: Yours.
0: Then I'm a man whose opinions are entitled to respect. Am I right, Horace Greeley?
1: Right, Bert.
0: Okay, then, you listen to me. Lance O'Neill was a troublemaker. He disturbed a lot of people. He used to laugh out loud. And that annoyed a lot of pickle pusses who didn't see anything in this life to laugh about. He enjoyed just being alive. He didn't do any of the conventional things, and you'd be surprised how many just plain envied him for that. You paying mind, Arthur Brisbane?
1: I am, Bert.
0: Aye. And after he left town, instead of coming to the bad end everybody knew he would, he double-crossed and got world famous. I don't think they'll ever forgive him for that. See that painting on the wall? Well, look at it.
1: I'm looking.
0: Well, this town was so pleased at having spawned a genius that it almost starved him to death. He put that up there on my wall in gratitude to me for letting him live on my free lunch and slipping him a few dollars every once in a while. He put it there in 1910, and I've had enough big offers for it ever since. I could have retired if I wanted to retire. Well, what do you think of that?
1: You liked him a lot, didn't you?
0: Me? I think he was crazy. Look at the way he painted that orchard, like it was in heaven. They tell me he left pictures of this town all over the world, and each one makes it out to be a paradise. Ah, if I was him and been treated as he was, I'd have made it like the other place, I can tell you.
1: Thanks a lot, Bert. I'm going back to the office and write that article now.
0: All right, just a second, Mr. Pulitzer.
1: Yeah?
0: That ad I have in your paper brings no trade at all. Well, so make it a bigger, more expensive one. Let's see what happens.
1: Thanks, Bert.
0: Blah.

0: Yes, ma'am. No, ma'am. All right, ma'am. Effective at once. Well, every friend of Mrs. Hannibal and every member of her league have been calling up and canceling their subscriptions.
1: Sure enough.
0: Will, put down those notes and listen. 11 of our advertisers' names are on that list of people who signed the resolution. 3 of them have already canceled their ads. The bank isn't going to like that.
1: Don't you want me to print the article, Maggie?
0: It's not what I... Of course I do, Will. I'm just talking dollars and cents.
1: I kind of guessed you were.
2: Hello, Daddy. Miss Button.
1: Hello, Jill,
0: How
1: honey.
0: How are you, Jill?
1: What do you got there?
2: Mrs. Weatherwax put up some supper for you, Daddy. There's enough for you, too, Miss Button. Chicken, butter beans, cornbread, and chocolate cake.
0: Oh, thanks. No, honey, I'm full. Been eating my heart out all day.
3: Well, what's the news from the
2: Hello,
3: front?
2: Hello, Doc.
0: Sit down.
3: Thanks.
1: Here, Jill, honey. Go get yourself an ice cream cone.
3: Wait a minute. Here. Get 2 of them.
1: Wait a minute, Doc. Might make her sick.
3: Now, let's not be narrow, son. Let an honest tradesman drum up a little business for himself.
1: What do you say to Doc, Jill?
2: Come more often.
3: Yeah, that's my girl. Always be honest. Just for that, Jill, I'm going to marry you.
2: You're a little too old for me.
3: Oh, nonsense. I'm only 6 times your age. But in 10 years, when you're 20 and I'm 70, I'll only be 3 times your age. 20 years after that, you'll be 40 and I'll be 90, and that's only about twice your age. Pretty soon we'll be even. Then we'll get married.
2: You'll have to ask my daddy. Bye.
3: Goodbye,
0: Bye,
3: Jill.
0: Honey.
3: You've done a good job with her, Will. You ought to be proud. Her mother'd be proud, too. She reminds me more of Anne every time I... Well, you put the paper to bed yet?
0: Yeah, we haven't quite tucked it in.
3: Good. I got some news. I've been out at the Ferguson place since 4 this morning.
1: Shouldn't take Molly Ferguson 16 hours to have a baby. Not with all the practice she's had.
3: Yeah, but this is the first time she ever tried triplets.
0: Triplets?
1: Hear that, Maggie? Isn't that just fine? Tear out that box with the senator's speech and put in a birth notice about the Fergusons.
0: Well, that speech is pretty important.
1: Well, not to the Fergusons and their friends.
0: What are they, Doc? Boys? Girls?
3: Right here. I wrote it all down, Maggie.
0: Good. Thanks.
3: Boy, that is a good-looking woman. And I'm a man who appreciates a good-looking woman. I might marry her instead of Jill. Do I have to ask you about her, too?
1: No. Maggie just works for me.
3: Okay, then why don't you marry her?
1: Huh? How was everything out in the countryside, Doc? I haven't had a ramble in weeks.
3: Oh, it's the prettiest summer I can remember. Flowers just busting out. I picked a bunch on the way back, stopped at the cemetery and put some on my wife's grave. I put some on Anne's, too.
1: Thank you, Doc.
3: How's everything in the city side?
1: Oh, just...
3: Yeah, don't tell me. I heard all about it. Will... Lance O'Neill was one of the few people turned out of this town who gave himself to something he believed in. Oh, sure, old Charlie Rice built a railroad, and Ben Adams practically took over Wall Street once he got to New York. But 100 years from now, they'll be looking at Lance O'Neill's work and calling him a genius. You'd have liked Lance, Will.
1: I think maybe I would, Doc.
3: You know, you can tell a lot about a man when you bunk with him. And he and I roomed together during the summer and fall of 1912. That was his last year here. The year I graduated Hopkins. I still got some of his things around the house.
1: Well, if his story turns out to be responsible for my premature death, I'll will my cadaver to you.
3: You won't die from it.
1: No, but the paper might. In fact, it will if O.J. and his board of directors don't extend my loan. See that light upstairs at the Farmers and Drovers?
3: Yeah.
1: Well, they're debating it now. Uh-oh, my nemesis.
3: What did you say?
1: My nemesis, Mrs. Fenimore Hannibal, has just turned into the Farmers and Drovers.
3: Yeah, relax, son. She's probably going in there just to say good night to her money. I wonder how much she'll leave when she goes.
1: All she has, same as everyone else.
3: Yeah, but this is an awful healthy town, though. Most salubrious climate in the state. Did you know we had to import 2 corpses from Chicago to start the cemetery here?
1: Doc, why do you suppose that as far as Lance O'Neill is concerned, a man world famous for his art, this town acts as though it had spawned another Jack the Ripper or a Typhoid Mary?
3: Well, the way I figure it, Will, somebody's just mad or scared or both.
1: That's kind of the way I figured it too, Doc.

0: Will?
1: Hi. That you, O.J.?
0: Well, I missed you at the office after the board meeting, and I figured you were on your way home, so I just drove over here and I sat in your porch and I waited for you.
1: Like a bottle of cherry pop?
0: No. Thank you, Will. Well, we dealt with your request, Will. I thought you'd like to know the bank isn't going to foreclose.
1: Well, I sure appreciate your coming by to tell me, O.J.
0: Will, it's going to be out of our hands from now on.
1: What's that, O.J.?
0: The bank had a fair offer for your mortgage tonight, and, well, they accepted it. We sold your mortgage.
1: Who to?
0: Mrs. Fenimore Hannibal. We had to, Will. It's good business. Well, I just dropped in to tell you the news. Oh, say, that's a good one. Me telling the newspaper editor the news.
1: Yeah, that's pretty funny.
0: Yeah, well, I must run along now. Good night, Will.
1: Night, O.J.

0: Hello, Daddy.
1: Jill. Baby, what are you doing out of bed? It's late. Jill, let me look at you. What's that smidge on your cheek?
0: I had a fight with the Benbow kids.
1: Which Benbow kids?
0: All four of them.
1: Jill, baby, you know I don't like you to fight.
0: Well, it was a matter of family honor. They said you were a moral leper.
1: What?
0: A wicked sepulcher.
1: Huh?
0: So I piled into them. What do those words mean?
1: Never mind. They must have heard their folks saying them.
0: Anyway, they licked me. I guess I didn't uphold the family honor too good. Daddy?
1: Yes, baby.
0: Are you sorry you don't have a whole bunch of children instead of only just me?
1: Come here to me, Jill. Jill, honey, did I ever tell you about the time that all the beasts of the forest were boasting about how many offspring they had?
0: Uh-uh.
1: Well, the rabbits were the most uppity, because they had dozens, you know. And the pigs were sort of snooty, too. They had whole litters at a time. Then they finally asked Mrs. Lion how many she had. And she said, only one. But that one is a lion. Understand, baby?
0: Oh, Daddy, you're so beautiful.

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And now we continue with the second act of tonight's show.

0: Finished?
1: Not yet.
0: Time's getting short. It's past 3. Have to be finished by 10.
1: That's the trouble with time, Maggie. It's like a good cigar. Always too short.
2: Will, you been foreclosed yet?
1: Not yet, Doc. She hasn't sent word.
2: You decided what you're going to do?
1: Yep. I'm going to finish the article on Lance O'Neill and put the paper to bed.
2: Against Mrs. Hannibal and the League?
1: No, Doc. For Lance O'Neill. He just painted. He never heard of the Civic League.
2: Good boy. Oh, say, I dug around the house among some of his old things. Here's some ammunition you might use. Lance O'Neill's diary.
3: Cat.
1: Thanks, Doc.
2: I got a call to make, or I'd stay and see the fun. Look up his entry for June 2nd, 1909. I think you'll find it interesting. Good night, you two.
1: Maggie, will you make up a small notice to the effect that after this issue, the paper is no longer in my hands?
0: Will, you still have over a column to fill. What about the county agent's crop report?
1: No, I think I'll just enlarge the O'Neill article. Maybe something in this diary. What was the date Doc mentioned?
0: 1909, June 2nd.
1: April, May. Here it is. This day I went into the field with my darling and... Maggie! O'Neill used a real live model for that painting in Huckabee's.
0: So?
1: Clara Chase.
0: Never heard of her. Who was she?
1: The girl who later married Fenimore Hannibal.
0: Mrs. Hannibal?
1: Yes.
0: Let me see. Made sketches for the portrait all this noon. How Rubens would have loved flesh tones like my Clara's. Reclined beneath apple tree. Low-hanging branch. Perfect composition. Well, it's Mrs. Hannibal who's been on display at Huckabee's all these years. Mrs. Hannibal?
1: That's what the man says.
0: Oh, wait till the town reads it. Well, we better run off a couple hundred copies extra, huh?
1: Maggie, you advise me to print it? It could hurt her real bad.
0: She's hurting you real bad. Will, you haven't any doubts about using it, have you?
1: Yes, I have doubts.
0: Well, you better clear them up real fast, then. That press has to start rolling in 20 minutes.

0: tired.
1: What time is it?
0: Is it after 10?
1: We missed the band concert.
0: Don't we always on the night we have to put her away?
1: Seems. Now that the paper's gone to press, Maggie, do you think I did the right thing?
0: You never did a righter thing, Will. Uh-oh.
1: What?
0: Crossing the square.
1: Huh? Charlie Vernier. I forgot. The bank said he was coming over on legal business.
2: Good evening, Maggie. Will?
1: Hi.
0: Why, Charlie, what are you doing all by yourself? You slipped your leash?
2: I was instructed to meet Mrs. Hannibal here this evening.
1: I suppose it's about taking over the mortgage.
2: It is.
0: This all pleases you a great deal, doesn't it, Charlie Vernier?
2: Oh, Maggie, I didn't mean that...
3: Well, Charles, did you tell him?
2: Not yet, Mrs. Hannibal. I thought perhaps
3: Mr.
2: you...
3: Mr. Rogers, I think you've already been informed that I now hold the mortgage on this property.
1: I know.
3: And I believe you've made a request for an extension of time in which to pay your note. That request is denied. Can you pay the note now?
1: No, I can't, Mrs. Hannibal.
3: Then

0: foreclose.
1: I see.
0: However, I'm told you're a fairly capable young man, and if we can agree as to salary and other things, you may remain editor. I plan no great changes, just a slightly different emphasis in policy. To begin with, all advertising contracts with Bert Huckabee are hereby suspended.
1: Go on.
0: And, of course, the article on Lance O'Neill himself will not appear at all.
1: Well, now that's a little impossible, Mrs. Hannibal.
2: Careful, Will.
0: Mr. Rogers, this is my paper now. I'll run it as I see fit.
3: Too late. This week's issue's already gone to press.
0: I see. And it contains the article that the League so strongly opposed?
1: I'm afraid so, Mrs. Hannibal.
0: You're fired. Tell him he's fired, Charles.
2: You're through, Will.
1: Now, wait a minute, Charlie. Mrs. Hannibal, you're both a little whopper-jawed.
0: What?
1: My note doesn't fall due until tomorrow. Until then, I own this property and I run this newspaper. I used an extra column for that article on Lance O'Neill, Mrs. Hannibal, because I ran across some extra material. Here.
0: What's that?
3: It's Lance O'Neill's personal diary, Mrs. Hannibal.
0: Personal diary?
3: Very personal diary. For the year 1909.
0: Let me see a copy of that paper.
1: Won't be off the press for another hour. You can see it then.
0: Is there any way to stop it, Charles?
4: Well, I can try, Mrs. Hannibal. Maybe I can get Judge Myers out of bed and have him issue a court order.
0: Get busy. Go and do it right now.
4: Yes, Mrs. Hannibal, right away.
1: It'll take a better lawyer than Charlie, and a lot different laws than we got right now, to stop any paper in this country from being printed, Mrs. Hannibal. But I'll tell you what. Most of the material in my article came from that diary. Now, you can take it with you and look at it if you want.
0: Oh.
1: Night, Mrs. Hannibal.
3: Oh, well, she took that part pretty hard.
1: Yeah. Now I'm wondering how she'll take the rest of it.

0: Hello, Daddy. What's wrong?
1: Hate to wake you up, honey, but I've got something I want to talk over with you.
0: Well, sure, Daddy.
1: Jill, a few years ago, when I came here with your mother, you were just a little girl then, I said to myself that this was the place for me. The place. I thought that here's where I'd find the birds and the bees and the cigarette trees and the lemonade springs where the bluebirds sing and the big rock candy mountains. I guess maybe I didn't do so well.
0: What do you mean, Daddy?
1: What would you say if we didn't live here anymore?
0: Don't you like it here anymore, Daddy?
1: Oh, I like it fine, Jill. But there's something else. Jill, if somebody wanted to take something you loved away from you, and you suddenly found out that you could take something away from them that was pretty important to them, what would you do?
0: I'd try to do what was right, Daddy.
1: Sometimes it's pretty hard to tell right from wrong.
0: Like an apple?
1: Huh?
0: Well, sometimes an apple's ripe, but then sometimes it's rotten, and you can't tell the difference until you bite into it.
1: Well, that's about it. Stay here a minute, baby. I'll see who it is.
0: All right, Daddy.
1: Well, hello.
2: I'm sorry to be calling so late, Mr. Rogers. But I saw a light and I wanted to talk to you.
1: Come in, Mrs. Hannibal.
2: No. Oh, I'd rather stand here in the dark. Mr. Rogers, I've read this diary.
1: Yes, ma'am.
2: I came to tell you that I'm glad you wrote an article on Lance. He was a wonderful and creative man that anybody could be proud of. Particularly a woman he loved that didn't deserve any part of his love.
1: Now.
2: I'm sorry, Mr. Rogers. I suppose I wanted you not to write the article because I was afraid you'd somehow connect me with him and it would ruin me here. Make me a laughingstock. But now that doesn't seem to matter much. It's funny, finding you were really loved by a man who's been dead 20 years. Well, I don't have to go into that.
1: No, ma'am.
2: Well, I came to tell you something else, Mr. Rogers. First thing in the morning, I'm selling the mortgage back to the bank and recommending they give you a 90-day extension on your note.
1: Well, now that's mighty decent of you.
2: And I want to thank you for letting me see this diary.
1: Why don't you keep it?
2: I will. Always. Well, I don't suppose I'll be seeing you ever again. I think I'll be leaving town very shortly, since it'd be impossible to live here after the truth is out. I'm not ashamed of it, but acting as I have, I'm just...
1: Wait a minute, Mrs. Hannibal. Here. Here's a copy of the paper. They just began running them off when I left the office.
2: Oh.
1: It wouldn't have served any public interest to tell folks about you and Lance, or how you posed for him now and then. I thought that what was in that diary sort of belonged to you and him, nobody else. So you won't find your name in the paper, Mrs. Hannibal, anywhere.
2: Oh, thank you, Mr. Rogers. Good night.
0: Daddy?
1: Yeah, baby?
0: How was the apple?
1: I'm just beginning to taste it now. Nice and ripe, and not a bit rotten. Come on, baby, it's bedtime.

You have just heard Rogers of the Gazette, starring Mr. Will Rogers, Jr., with Georgia Ellis as Maggie Button. Tonight's story was written by Walter Brown Newman and E. Jack Newman and is produced and transcribed by Norman McDonald. Featured in the cast were Parley Bayer as Doc and Mary McGovern as Jill, with Howard McNear, Byron Kane, and John Daner. The special music was composed and conducted by Wilbur Hatch. Bob Lamond speaking. And remember, Thursday nights enjoy thrilling dramas of romance presented on the CBS Radio Network.

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Author's Playhouse. Presenting Antoine de Saint-Exupéry's deeply stirring account of France at War, Flight to Arras.

Those days in June 1940 were fateful days for France. They were fateful days for the whole world. Knowing their doom, Frenchmen went to war to make a gesture. And yet, something may come of a gesture. And what it meant for one man is told by the brilliant author and airman Antoine de Saint-Exupéry as Authors Playhouse presents this tale of the spiritual significance of A Flight to Arras.

0: We ran into a patrol of them at 28,000. Control's frozen. What could you do?
1: Well, I've always said...
2: It's funny. They must have had at least 80 searchlights hunting for us.
3: It's like flying through a room full of pillars.
4: And then he tried to land. There's undercarriage half shot away. Guns jammed. Not a chance.
5: What do you say, Jean?
6: Oh, hello, Rene. Come sit down. I'll do some card tricks for you.
5: All right.
6: Here. Take a card.
5: Anyone?
6: Yes, anyone. Look at it. There. Now remember what it was and put it back in the deck.
5: All right.
6: Jack of hearts, Rene?
5: Well, that's it. Do it once more.
6: Very well. Here. Three of clubs?
5: You're a marvel, Captain. How did you do it?
6: Well, first you shuffle the deck. And then when you spread them out, you...
0: Captain Jean and Lieutenant Rene, report to the Major.
5: Did you know it was our turn, Captain?
6: Ojeda flew this morning.
5: Oh, yes. I remember.
6: The fact that we had been sent for meant only one thing. We were ordered out on a sortie. We had reached the last days of May 1940, a time of full retreat, of full disaster. Crew after crew was being offered up as a sacrifice. It was as if you dashed glassfuls of water into a forest fire in the hope of putting it out. 50 reconnaissance crews were all we had for the whole French army. 50 crews of 3 men each. And out of that 50, 23 made up our particular unit. Now, after 3 weeks of fighting, 17 of those 23 had vanished. Our group had melted like a lump of wax. Statistics? Yes, these are statistics. They are the measure of our defeat and the defeat of our country. But they are also the measure of another thing. They show how France fought.

0: Afternoon, John. Hello, Renee. Sit down. Clerk, fetch me the weather reports. I suppose you know why I sent for you.
1: Sortie, I suppose.
0: Yes. Well, it's very awkward, I know. But the staff people want it done. They very much want it done. I argued with them, yes, but they want it done, and that's that.
1: Yes, of course.
0: Things being as they are, well, there's no use worrying about it.
1: No.
0: You'll probably not find it so difficult. Here. Here's your course. They want a photography sortie at 3,300 feet, and then, here at Arras, a bit of reconnaissance at 2,000. Tank parks, you know. Arras is really the important thing.
1: Yes, I see.
0: If this sortie bothers you, Jean, if you don't feel up to it today, why, I can...
1: Oh, no, Major.
0: You've been having it quite steady these days, you know.
1: All of us have.
0: Yes, I suppose so. I just thought that if you...
1: No, Major.
0: Well, then, there's nothing more. Lieutenant Rene, you lay out your course and... Well, perhaps you'd better get along and dress now. I want you off the ground at 5:30.
1: Very good, Major. See you this evening, then.
0: Yes, of course. Good luck to you.
1: Thank you, sir. This sortie has got on his nerves, too. What do they take us for, sending us off on these low-altitude sorties? What's the use of it? By the time we get the information back, the troop columns will be somewhere else. The tanks, everything. The whole face of the land will have changed. What good is the information? What is the use of sending us out?
2: I don't know. I wish I did.
1: If it weren't so useless, so completely useless.
2: An awkward sortie, the Major said. In one which is not awkward, one plane out of three manages to return. Naturally, the ratio is not the same when a sortie is nasty. I go to my room and prepare to dress. Item by item, I piece together my flags. Is my mind filled with spiritual thoughts of the war of the Nazis against civilization? Not at all. I think in terms of immediate details. I think of possible wounds, of going down in flames. I think of the absurdity of flying over German-held Arras at 2,000 feet, of the futility of the intelligence we are asked to bring back, of the interminable time it takes to dress in these clothes that remind me of men made ready for the executioner. And I think of my gloves. Where the devil are my gloves? You there. Have you seen my gloves? No, not those. Have a look in my bag.
3: Sorry, sir. Can't find them.
2: Oh, you fool. Why don't you keep check of those things?
3: Sorry.
2: Of course you're sorry. But that doesn't bring back my gloves. And orderly, have you got that pencil?
3: Pencil, sir?
2: Yes, pencil. I asked you to get me a pencil. I have been asking you for 10 minutes to get me a pencil. Haven't you got one?
3: Here it is, sir.
2: Here. Tie a string around it and then knot it around this button. Yes, what do you want?
4: Lieutenant Rene, sir. Gunner and I are ready.
2: I'll be out in a moment. Can't you tie that knot? Is it impossible for you to do a little thing like that?
3: There you are, sir.
2: Well?
4: They're warming her up, Captain.
2: All right. Nothing keeping us. Let's go. Everything shipshape, Rene? Worked out your course?
4: Yes, Captain.
2: And you, Gunner? You seem to be looking rather cheerful.
5: I'm all ready, sir.
2: I wish once, just once, the General Staff would fly its own sortie. Sitting behind
4: their
2: desk.
4: Here comes Captain Vassin, sir.
2: Who? Oh, Vassin.
6: Hello, Jean.
2: Sortie? You might know.
6: It looks bad. Very bad. Very bad indeed. How are you going out?
2: By the town of Albert.
6: Oh, I thought so. I knew it. Bad business.
2: Now stop talking like a fool. What's up?
6: You'll never make it. You'll have to give up this sortie.
2: Give it up? Oh, that's fine. We'll give it up just like that. Poof.
6: You'll never get through, I tell you.
2: And why shall I never get through?
6: I'll tell you why. There's three groups of German fighter planes circling permanently over Albert. One at 18,000 feet, another at 25,000, and a third at 33,000. They fly in relays and hang on until they're relieved. You fly straight into a German net.
2: In short, Captain, what you're trying to tell me is that the Germans have an air force, and that this sortie is not altogether advisable, eh? Isn't that it?
5: Well, we know it here. Why don't you go and tell it to General Staff?
7: I'm just trying to warn you, that's all. You should know what you're getting into.
5: We do.
7: Well, good luck then, anyway.
5: Yes. Come on, you two. Let's push off. Funny about Bassan. It wouldn't have cost him anything to be a little more cheerful. Why couldn't he have merely said, oh, by the way, the Germans have a few fighters over Albert. It would have amounted to the same thing.
7: That's his way, I suppose.
5: Is she all set?
8: Ready to go, sir.
5: All right. File in, you two. Here, hand me another helmet. I told you 20 times that my own won't do. It's too tight.
8: But this is another helmet, sir. I sent back your old one.
5: Oh, sorry. Give me a boost, will you?
8: All right. Up you go.
9: Check your intercom. Can you hear me, Rene?
10: I hear you, Captain.
9: You, Gunner. Hear me?
10: Yes, sir. Clearly.
9: Rene, can you hear the gunner?
10: Clearly, Captain.
9: Gunner, can you hear Lieutenant Rene?
10: Yes, sir. Clearly.
9: What makes you stutter back there? What are you hesitating about?
10: Sorry, sir. I was looking for my pencil.
9: Gunner, have a look at your oxygen bottles. Air pressure normal?
10: Yes, sir. Normal.
9: In all three bottles?
10: All three, sir.
9: All set, Rene?
10: All set, Captain.
9: Gunner?
10: All set, sir.
9: Let's go.

0: Altitude 12,000. Airspeed 296. Compass 313 degrees. Check, check, check. It is strange, this union between plane and man. I sit here among a clutter of accessories. Oxygen tubes, heating connections, the speaking tubes that form the intercommunications between the crew. I have 103 instruments to watch, and I sit here depending upon them for my life. I am wedded to them for the present, as a man is wedded to a woman. I watch them anxiously, lovingly, eager to obey their least signal. And the mask through which I breathe, that too is strange. It attaches me to the plane by a rubber tube as indispensable as an umbilical cord. The plane is plugged to the circulation of my blood. It is part of my body. And the bullets which penetrate it seem to tear my own flesh. I check the oxygen flow. We have been rising fast and are 22,000 feet already. Oxygen all right, Renee? How do you feel?
1: First rate, Captain.
0: You, Gunner. How's your oxygen?
1: All right, sir.
0: Oh, Gunner, no good-sized town behind you in your cone of fire?
1: No, sir. All clear.
0: Check your guns. Go ahead, let fly. Work all right?
1: Works fine, sir.
0: All of them?
1: Yes, sir.
0: Good. Airspeed 3-5. Compass 313. Check your dials, levers, guns, firing button. Regulate your oxygen flow. Check one end against another. Right rudder. Now try left. Good. The controls are not sluggish. I am beginning to feel a quiet glow of comfort, and it all comes to this. I am working at my trade now. At this moment, the war between the Nazis and civilization is reduced to the scale of my job. Checking these instruments, manipulating them, will bring victory or defeat. I think of nothing more than this now. And it is right to feel this way. For the sexton's love of God becomes a love of lighting candles. Each candlestick, blooming one after another, testifies to his love. And so the war for me.
1: Captain.
0: Yes?
1: Too much drift to port. Little kick to the right.
0: Right.
1: Oh, Captain.
0: Rene.
1: We're crossing our lines now. I've started my camera. What's your altitude?
0: 3,300.
1: Hold it.
0: Off my course there. He was right. I was drifting too much to port. But I didn't want to. That's the strange thing. Consciously, I wished to stay on my course, but my body registered its disapproval of the idea. With the eye of my body, I could see the town of Albert far ahead, and I remember there are three levels of fighter planes over it. My body begins to remember every sudden crash of the past, every laceration and fracture it has suffered. It remembers flames and the long cutting whips of tracer bullets. My body is afraid of blows. And it automatically shuns Albert. The moment I leave it to itself, it drifts to port. Every laceration and fracture it has suffered, it remembers flames and the long cutting whips of tracer bullets. My body is afraid of blows, and it automatically shuns Albert. The moment I leave it to itself, it drifts to port. Strange thing, this body. I am one who believes that the spirit of man alone is important. Yet here is a body that dominates the spirit and makes it afraid. It is difficult to understand. I am beginning to wonder why I am here. What do I accomplish by risking my body in a thing like this? What use is there?
1: Captain! Captain!
0: Yes?
1: Six German fighters on the port bow.
0: Gunner.
1: Sir?
0: You hear the lieutenant? Six ahead, port bow.
1: Yes, I heard.
0: Have they seen us, Rene?
1: Yes, backing toward us. 1,500 feet below.
0: Hear that, Gunner?
1: Yes.
0: How near are they?
1: About 6 seconds, Captain.
0: On our tail in a few seconds, Gunner. Gunner, they're crossing broadside. There.
1: Don't see them yet, sir. Yes, I do now.
0: I've lost them myself. Are they after us?
1: Yes.
0: Rising fast?
1: Fairly fast.
0: We're heading into the sun. May lose them that way. Hang on. Still after us, Gunner?
1: They're still coming.
0: We gaining at all?
1: Well, no.
2: Perhaps.
3: Are we losing them, Gunner?
2: I believe so. Yes, we are, sir.
3: Rene.
2: Captain?
3: Nothing.
2: Anything the matter?
3: Nothing. I thought... No, nothing.
2: Captain?
3: Yes, Gunner?
2: I think we've lost them.
3: Sure?
2: Very sure. They're banking down.
3: Thank God.
2: Sir?
3: Nothing. Just talking.
2: Well, we're alive anyway, Captain.
3: Yes. For the time being.
0: We are alive. Even for the time being, it is good. There is only a profound sense of gratitude inside me. Something able to be expressed. A scene is suddenly brought back to me from boyhood. The present falls away from me like dirt from a washed body. I am a boy once again, alive with the blind wonder of being alive, and this memory rises up before me, fresh as the afternoon it happened. I stood in my father's fields, watching two hawks circling over a pigeon. The pigeon, all unaware of them, was flying toward its coat in our barn. And then the hawks dropped downward and the pigeon sensed that death was upon him. He beat his wings in a desperate effort to reach the barn and just made it. The hawk swooped low and then climbed upward into the sky again. I can remember that now, and it takes significance in my brain. Death is all about one, and there is no escape. And then, suddenly, a way is opened and life stretches out again like fields in the morning sun. It is something definitely to think about.
1: Captain, the camera work is nearly finished. Give me a few minutes more and we can make for Arras.
3: Say when.
0: Arras. The second half of our mission. Low-altitude reconnaissance. The pigeon escapes the hawk only to meet the charge from the shotgun. Well, since there is no escape, we may as well do our job as workmanlike as possible. Still, why should it be this way?
1: You may drop down now, Captain.
3: Very well. Going down, Gunner.

0: Flying to Arras is like this. You have lost altitude over your own zone. Now you head north again and the earth spills out below you. The highways are swarming with refugees. Yesterday they were people of France, gathering their grain from the fields, breaking their dead in homes of peace. Today they are refugees, people without a nation. Somewhere in the north of France, a boot has scattered an anthill and the ants are fleeing. These are your people. And sitting here in the cockpit of your plane, you feel their pain rise up to you through the intervening space. It is a pain old as the heart of man. It does not stir you to anger as it should. It merely impresses you more than ever with the mark of defeat. Your nation is in flight below you. Your nation is defeated. Can personal victory help one bit? Can the success of your mission count for anything in all this defeat? Once, all this earth below you was yours. Now it is divided into your lines and theirs. Twilight has come at last, and all the plain is blue. It streams out below you with all the warm intimacy it had for you in other days. There are trees looking like hedges and green fields. There are the barns with stored up grain and the little houses with red tiled roofs. Is it possible that there is a war? Everything is so peaceful, almost within reach. I can handle all the good things of the earth. There are the plum trees with their blossoms. There is the wet smelling earth. There is the wet alfalfa moving under my wings.
1: 174, Captain.
2: 174.
1: Beginning to get a bit nasty, Captain.
2: Yes.
1: Better start zigzagging.
2: Right.
0: Up ahead lies Arras. It is burning, and at first it is merely a red plume against the background of night. Then it becomes a constant flame. Then it grows slowly, little by little, into a great block of flame licking at the sky.
2: Made it. Rene, how much more of this?
1: Stick it out 3 minutes, Captain. Looks bad, though.
2: Think we'll get through?
1: No, but stick it out.
0: This is Arras. A thousand guns below cutting loose at you. Hundreds of thousands of phosphorescent bullets threading the air to you, like stalks of wheat, like rapidly flashing knitting needles, like seeds of wheat blown from the mouth of a thresher. They rise towards you, billow out, surround you in a network of golden wire. This is Arras. The fabric of your wings is shredding. Your gas tanks are pierced like sieves, the rubber coating alone saving. The body of your plane staggers under each blow, wrenches, seems about to burst.

0: One more minute, Captain. Just one more.
1: This is Arras.
0: The clouds are low, Captain. You might try for them. It's all over now.
2: Yes, Rene. You all right?
0: Yes.
2: Gunner, you're not hurt.
0: Okay, sir.
2: We're in the cloud now. Rene, check our course.
0: Yes, sir. 240, please. We shan't be able to come down out of it for more than about 20 minutes. I'll pick out some landmark along the Seine, then.
2: Good. How were things back there, Gunner?
0: Not too bad, sir.
2: Wasn't too hot for you?
0: No, I guess not, sir.
2: Still 240, Rene?
0: Yes, sir.
3: We are alive, all of us. Somehow we have come through the shadow when we had given up. Death had touched our bodies, and having escaped death, we knew that the body is merely a tool in man's service. Flames strip away flesh, bullets strip it away, but they strip away the worship of flesh too. Man in that instant ceases to be concerned with himself. He recognizes of a sudden what he forms a part of. He does not lose himself then, he finds himself at last. For man is a knot, a web, a mesh into which relationships are tied. Only those relationships matter. The body is an old crock that nobody will miss. This is true, and I have learned it only because I have come back from Arras.
0: Captain.
2: Yes?
0: Better make it 246.
2: 246. Think we can come down now, Rene?
0: 10 minutes more. Better wait the 10 minutes.
2: As you say. Rene.
0: Yes?
2: What will you do tonight when we land?
0: I don't know. Have a good pipe, I suppose. Perhaps I shall challenge Lacordaire to a game of chess tonight.
2: Lacordaire is a good player.
0: Yes, but I shall beat him tonight. I know.
2: How about you, Gunner? How will you celebrate?
0: I think I shall eat 3 extra slices of ham. I'm frightfully hungry. Yes, and play the phonograph, too. How about you, Captain?
2: I shall have a pipe, too. Yes. And I shall go for a walk. You have no idea how much I wanted to feel solid earth under my boots today.
0: Yes, I know.
2: I want to walk through the village to the outskirts and listen to the crickets chirp. Cheerful things, crickets. Do you ever listen?
0: Captain, look. Down there. It's the same, you see?
2: Yes. Yes, I see.
0: We're almost home again. Imagine. I never thought...
2: You never thought you would see it again, did you, Rene?
0: No, Captain, I didn't.
2: Nor did I. But we must not think any more about it. We're back. We're really back this time.
3: This day I have led Rene and my gunner beyond the bourne at which reasonable men would stop. We have seen France in flames. We have seen the sun shining on the sea. We have grown old in the upper altitudes. And we have played with the dust of enemy fighter planes. And after that, we dropped earthward again and flung ourselves into the Holocaust. What we could offer up, we have sacrificed. And in that sacrifice, we have learned more about ourselves and our country than we should have done if we had spent 10 years in a monastery. And we have learned this. There is no importance in the body. It is something to be burned and scourged and broken. It is something to be defeated and shamed. We know this now, and France knows it. For it is our bodies that are going down before the Nazis. Our bodies alone, because the spirit of France shines as it always has. For we went to war knowing full well that it signified disaster. Did we refuse battle simply because it meant defeat? We knew what the end would be, but even so we fought. With us, spirit conquered intelligence. France played her part, and her part consisted in offering herself up to be crushed, and seeing herself buried for a time in silence. But we know that someday this silence will be broken. Life always bursts the boundaries of formulas. Despite its ugliness, defeat will prove to be the only path to our resurrection. To create a tree, I must first condemn a seed to rot. After that, life gathers itself and thrusts its way upward despite all barriers. And I say this, we have planted the seed now. We have condemned it to rot by this, our defeat. But through sacrifice, futile as it may seem, through the sacrifice of each plane, each crew member, each soldier, we will give the seed life. We will give it nourishment. Even in our defeat, we will do this. And one day the seed will flower, and the long silence will be broken, and France will speak to men again. This time in words of triumph.

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0: smiling through, opens in a beautiful English garden, where John Carteret and his next-door neighbor and lifelong friend, Dr. Owen Harding, are seated at a small table playing dominoes. Dr. Owen is studying his next move, and John Carteret has dozed off. Owen selects a domino, plays, and looks up triumphantly, only to find his opponent asleep. He picks up his cane and nudges John with it.
1: What's the matter? What is it?
2: My turn. Now, this is a devil of an exciting game of dominoes with you going to sleep after every move.
1: Sorry, Owen.
2: Where's Kathleen?
1: My niece over for some socks for Bobby Datchett. He's leaving tonight for France, you know. Pity a boy like that has to go when there are worthless young men about like, well, I'll not mention any names.
2: I suppose you mean Kenneth Wayne.
1: I don't know why he couldn't have stayed in America with his mother's family. Why he had to come back here stirring up unpleasant memories for other people.
2: Well, it's only natural that the boy should want to come back and take care of his father's property. He was going to the dogs, you know, and after all, it's been... Good Lord, John, how many years is it since Jeremiah Wayne disappeared?
1: 30, the 18th of June. Blast it, Owen, I don't want to hear any more about Jeremiah Wayne or his son. It's a subject I finished with 30 years ago, and I don't want it reopened.
2: The subject may be reopened in spite of you, John. Why not? After all, the boy is not responsible for what his father did. I think Kathleen is very fond of him. Very fond indeed.
1: Rubbish! Kathleen knows I don't like him or his name.
2: Does she know why?
1: No. But she'll never disobey me.
2: She's Irish, John.
1: Mm-hmm.
2: No, 30 years is a long time to hold her hatred. Young Wayne is lonely. People around here can't forget what his father did, but, you know, he doesn't even know what it's all about. He's proud. He feels it. I'm surprised he stayed here as long as he has. John, be fair.
1: Fair? He's the son of the man who was responsible for the greatest sorrow I ever felt, and you know it. He's his son, his own son. You were here, you saw what happened to her. And you've seen me live on here for 30 years without her, and you dare to talk to me about his son courting my Kathleen.
2: Do you think any of those things stop Kathleen from being in love with him?
1: Kathleen's not to be in love with him. I won't have it. I won't have it!
3: Kathleen, I think you must be the most beautiful girl in all the world.
4: Oh, Faith, now, if that's what you're thinking, I'll never be the one to disillusion you, Kenneth Wayne.
3: Oh, the sun's going down. I suppose we'd better be starting home. Oh, Kathleen, I'm going to miss you.
4: Miss me?
3: Mm-hmm. I'll be leaving Dunstable sometime this week, Kathleen. I'm going to Salisbury to join up.
4: Oh, it's the war, is it?
3: Well, yes.
4: Well, sure, and I thought for a minute you were going to get married or something.
3: Oh, if I meant to get married, I wouldn't be going away to do it.
4: No.
3: Oh, no. Dunstable would be good enough for me.
4: Well, of course, there's many a good-looking girl in Dunstable. And if you're thinking of proposing to any of them, I'll tell you my idea of a proposal.
3: I'd be very interested to hear it.
4: Well, the young man would first have to ascertain that his intentions were not entirely disagreeable to me.
3: Oh, of course.
4: And then, choosing a suitable sort of a place in a garden or on a country road, like this, he should say, "It has long been my intention to ask a question of you."
3: That sounds like a very good beginning.
4: Then I would say, "Dear me, how interesting, what can it be?" And then he should gently take my hand and say in a tone which trembled with the force of his feelings, "Miss Dungannon, Kathleen, may I call you Kathleen?" Now, that's how a proper proposal should start. I read it in a book.
3: In a book?
4: Yes, and... Oh, my goodness, look, we're home already.
3: Home. So we are.
4: Well, before I go in, wouldn't you like to try what I've been telling you?
3: Hmm?
4: Just to see how it sounds.
3: How does it begin again?
4: "It has long been my intention to..." Go on, get on with it now.
3: Oh, yes. "It has long been my intention to..."
1: Kathleen, what are you doing out here on the road?
3: Good evening, Mr. Carter.
1: Evening, Mr. Wayne. I'm sorry to see, Kathleen, that you have a painfully short memory.
4: Uncle John, dear, would you believe it now? I clean forgot what you told me about seeing Mr. Wayne.
1: Very likely. Will you be good enough to leave us, Mr. Wayne? I'm sorry to be inhospitable, but you will please understand clearly, once and for all, that you're not welcome here.
4: Uncle John.
3: Mr. Carteret, I hope someday to ask Kathleen to marry me.
4: And if he does, I'll accept him.
1: Mr. Wayne, please let it be clearly understood, once and for all, there can be no question of marriage between you and Kathleen. I absolutely forbid you to see her again.
3: Mr. Carteret, it's only fair then to tell you, sir, that I shall see her without your permission. I love Kathleen, and she loves me.
4: Oh, I do.
3: You're going
4: I
3: to
4: do.
3: Find it very difficult to keep us apart, because I'm coming back from the war, and I'm going to marry her, with your consent or without it. Good night, sir.
1: Kathleen? Why, Kathleen, child, what are you doing out here in the garden crying? Come here to me. Let me put my arm around you.
4: Don't you touch me.
1: Kathleen.
4: I love him. What right do you have to interfere because of some quarrel you had with his father?
1: Kathleen, I think it's time you knew the truth about the man whose son you say you love. Perhaps I should have told you long ago, but I didn't dream you would ever meet a Wayne, much less love one.
2: Am I disturbing something, John? I heard your voices from my porch.
1: No, Owen, I'm glad you're here. I think Kathleen should know what happened in this garden 30 years ago. You were here that night, and you can bear me out. Sit down, Owen.
2: Thank you.
1: Kathleen, my dear, 30 years ago, on the 18th of June, this old house was a hubbub of excitement. It was a lovely summer night like this. Over the gate yonder, the honeysuckle and roses grew just as they do tonight. Everything was much the same except for some Chinese lanterns placed here and there. It was the night Moon Yin and I were to be married. She arrived that day with her sister Mary, your mother, my dear.
4: Oh, I wish I could have been here.
1: As the long twilight faded into darkness, the old house was lit by 1,000 candles. Snatches of laughter and gay chatter floated into the garden, and someone was playing something soft and liquid on the harp. I can hear it still. It was her song. She brought it to me from Ireland as a wedding present, she said. How clearly it all comes back. There was an hour yet before the ceremony, and suddenly there was a violent ring at the gate bell, and you know who stood there, jangling it as though he wanted to wake the dead?
4: No.
1: Dr. Owen.
2: Yes, that's right.
1: Yes, sir, Dr. Owen, 30 years younger and 30 years less handsome. For heaven's sake, stop jangling the bell. I'm coming. Hello, Owen.
3: Why do you have this gate locked when there's a wedding going on?
1: Keep out unwelcome guests.
2: Can you tie a bow tie? My hands are shaking so that I can't manage it.
1: What are you nervous about? You aren't getting married. Here, come into the house, and I'll tie it for you.
2: If I live through this, I'll take a solemn oath never to go near another wedding again, much less be best man. Oh, good Lord, I've lost it.
1: You've lost what?
2: The ring. The ring. Now what am I going to do? What the devil do you mean getting married anyway?
1: There's the ring on your finger.
2: What? On whose finger?
1: On yours, on your little finger. What the devil do you mean wearing Moon Yin's ring? Put it back in your waistcoat pocket.
2: Well, it won't stay there. I'll be bound to lose it. Oh, thunderation.
1: Now what?
2: It slipped down into the lining of my pocket. Must be a hole there somewhere. Now I'll have to find Maid and get her to fish it out.
1: If you lose that wedding ring, I'll hang you up by your thumbs.
2: Oh, well, I'll find it. I'll find it. Don't get rattled now. I'll find it. Oh, John.
1: Yeah?
2: I knew I had something to tell you.
1: Where?
2: I went into the Dragon on my way here to get a little something, something to steady my nerves, you know.
1: Yes?
2: Wayne was there. Drinking more than was good for him and talking about Moon Yin. And I was wondering, did you ask him to the wedding?
1: Of course not.
2: Well, I wonder if that was wise. Wayne has a strange and bitter nature. No, I know how you feel about him, and I don't blame you. But Wayne was in an ugly mood and making pretty wild threats.
1: Threats?
2: Yes. He was muttering around that there was still time, that the wedding wasn't over yet. At first, I thought I wouldn't tell you.
1: I'm glad you did. It's always better to be forewarned, and if it becomes necessary, I'll have to deal with him. That kind of a man usually takes doubt in talking.
2: Oh, well, I'm not worried about Wayne. Are you?
1: Well, yes, I am, Owen. There's no use denying it. My reason tells me there's no way he can harm us now, and yet I am a little worried. Well, there's more guests arriving. Come along, let's go into the study and talk it over.
2: Right, sir.
1: Will you answer the front door, Ellen?
5: Yes, Mr. John, right away, sir. All right,
1: thank you.
6: Hello, Helen.
4: Oh, it's you, Mr. Wayne. Who is it you want, sir? We're very busy just now.
6: I want to come in. I want to kiss the bride.
4: I'm sorry, I can't admit you, sir.
6: Get out of the way, Ellen. I tell you, I've come to kiss the bride.

In just a moment, we'll bring you the second act of Smilin' Through, starring Victor Jory. In many a home today, children are sitting around feeling miserable because of a pesky cold. Now, if this means your home, Mother, why not take a tip from millions of thankful women and rub Vicks VapoRub on throat, chest, and back? Yes, it's the modern way most mothers use to relieve distress of children's colds. You see, the very moment you rub it on, VapoRub's relief-giving action starts right to work. And its comforting double action keeps on working for hours to help relieve congestion and irritation in the upper breathing passages, the coughing spasms, sore throat, and that muscular soreness or tightness. And results are so fine because VapoRub penetrates into the cold, congested upper bronchial tubes with its special soothing medicinal vapors. And at the same time, it stimulates chest and back surfaces like a comforting, warming poultice. So, Mother, when your child comes down with a cold, do this without delay. Rub on VapoRub, because only VapoRub gives you this special penetrating, stimulating action. Remember, it's the best-known home remedy for relieving miseries of colds. Vicks VapoRub.

0: Now the second act of Smiling Through, starring Victor Jory as John Carteret. As we pick up the story, John Carteret is continuing with the story of his romance, Mounine Claire, which he's telling to his niece Kathleen, to show why he's insisted she and Kenneth Wayne must never marry.
1: Well, I wish you could have seen Mounine that day in her wedding dress. She was too beautiful to be real. Too beautiful for anyone but an angel. I was in the study when Jeremiah Wayne came to the house, but I later learned from Ellen how Wayne stood there in the doorway, clenching and unclenching his fists, and how Mounine heard him talking and came up and smiled at him and invited him into the morning room.
2: Oh, Jerry, it was nice of you to come around. I knew you'd never let me get married without wishing me well.
3: You're not going to marry him. It isn't true. I don't believe it. I won't believe it. You couldn't marry him knowing how I love you.
2: Oh, now, Jerry, you mustn't begin this all over again.
3: Don't look at me like that as if you hated me. I love you. I'm dying inside for love of you, Mounine Claire. Do you think I can feel this way and stand aside while you marry another man?
2: Yes, you can, because you must.
3: No, oh no. He is not going to have you. Not if I can prevent it.
2: Jerry, listen to me. Do you know what you're going to do to prove your love for me? You're going to leave me now, bravely and wishing me joy. And you're going to go along home and let me be married to the man I love, because you love me. Oh, sure, and it's a dog's life. I'd be leading you, Jerry, not loving you. And you don't deserve that.
3: Mounine. Oh, Mounine.
2: Goodbye, Jerry. God keep you.
3: I came for a kiss from the bride.
2: All right. You shall have it.
3: Mounine?
2: Now, please go.
3: All right. I'll go. I'll go.
4: Who was that in here with you?
2: Just an old friend, John.
4: Oh, how beautiful you are. And what a lucky man I am.
2: I'm feeling pretty lucky myself.
4: My darling. Oh, my darling.
2: Hold me close. Don't let me go. I feel safe when I'm in your arms.
4: Say, I think we've broken a few of the rules. I'm not supposed to see you in that wedding dress till we meet at the altar.
2: I know. Are you sorry?
4: Oh, sorry? No, no, no. You're so beautiful, Mounine. You're so beautiful.
5: Oh, so here you are. John, I wish you'd pay some attention to your own wedding. The wire broke that held the big bell of lilies of the valley, and it fell on the parson and almost smothered him. We had to give him smelling salts.
4: Good, that's why we picked you for the best man. You're doing very well. Come on, Mounine, let's go out in the garden. Oh, by the way, Owen, you haven't lost the ring yet, have you?
5: No, no, Ellen sewed it in my waistcoat pocket. Safe this time.
4: She did, huh? Well, be sure and bring a pair of scissors to the altar with you. Come on, darling, we'll leave Owen out to fret it out a little.
5: Love, weddings, rings. What a lot of trouble to get into trouble.
4: Will you be cold out here in the garden?
2: Oh, no.
4: No? What are you thinking?
2: I was thinking about how we met.
4: I asked you to marry me that very first day, and you said yes.
2: Well, not the first day, I didn't.
4: Well, very soon after then, much too soon to be modest. I thought at the time, say, do you realize I asked you to marry me without even knowing what your name was?
2: Oh, I didn't know yours either.
4: I looked at you, and my heart absolutely stopped for a moment, and I said to myself, oh, there she is. There's the girl I've been waiting for. I'd know her anywhere. What did you think?
2: I thought, what an overbearing, arrogant young man. I don't think much of him.
4: Well, if that's the case, I'm going straight into the house and stop the wedding.
2: Oh, no, I take it back.
4: Oh, what did you think?
2: I must have thought, I found my happiness now. Because that's what I've been thinking ever since.
4: Darling.
2: Oh, John, do you suppose anyone else in the world ever felt like this before?
4: Never, never.

0: for death or heaven or hell.
1: No. Even if I died, I think I'd find my way back to you, John. I'd be so lonely for you.
0: Oh, my darling.
1: Jerry!
0: What do you want, Wayne?
2: I've had all I can stand. Take your hands off.
0: Why,
1: Jerry, you said you'd go.
2: I couldn't, Moyne. I've been out here all the time. Now, please go into the house, Moyne. I want to talk to Carteret alone.
1: Oh, Jerry, you promised me.
2: Send her away, Carteret.
0: I think perhaps you'd better, Moyne.
1: No, I won't leave.
0: Please do as I ask, Moyne.
1: Not until I know what he wants.
0: If you've come here to create a disturbance at the wedding...
2: There isn't going to be any wedding.
0: Threats like that won't do you any good, Wayne. You've been behaving like a madman ever since we announced the marriage. Now get out of here and don't come back.
2: I tell you, there isn't going to be any wedding. I wasn't able to keep you from winning her, but by all that's holy, I can keep you from marrying
0: her. You fool, put that gun away.
1: No, no, John.
0: Moonin.
1: Oh, John.
0: Moonin.
2: Dear God, I never meant that. Dear God,
3: I never meant that.
0: Owen! Owen, somebody call Dr. Owen.
1: What's happened, Mr. John?
0: It was Wayne. He shot at me. Moonin stepped in front of me, and then he ran out the gate and... Send someone! Owen!
4: What is it, John?
5: John. Here, let me look at her.
0: Oh, that dirty blackguard. Ellen! Send someone after Wayne. Don't let him get away.
1: Yes, sir. I'll send some of the men.
5: Lie still. Moonin.
1: John.
0: Owen's here, darling. He knows what to do. He'll take care of you.
1: Funny. I said, even if I died. That's funny when you think of it. Like a warning.
0: Oh, and if you're my friend, help her. Help her now.
5: John, I'm afraid it's... I'm afraid there's nothing that I can do.
0: No, that's not possible. It can't happen.
1: But it has. John. John, my darling. I love you. That's all that counts. I will love you until the end of time.
0: Bon Jean.
1: John. Where is my ring? My wedding ring?
5: Oh, here it is.
1: Put it on my finger, John.
0: Yes, dear.
1: Listen. They're playing my song. They don't know I won't be needing it tonight. There's a little green gate at whose trellis I wait while two eyes of blue come smiling through me.
0: Moonin. Oh, dear God.

0: Well, that's all the story there is to tell, Kathleen. Now you know why I've hated Jeremiah Wayne all these years. Love like that, Kathleen, is like the smile of God. And when it's taken from you, it's as though God had stopped smiling.
1: Uncle, dear, you could love like that through the years and after the years and after death itself. How is it you can be so hard about me and my poor little love story?
0: Because you're the stock of Moon Yin herself. And he's the blood of the Waynes, and you don't belong together.
2: Don't be hard-headed, John.
1: I love him.
0: You'll have to get over loving him.
1: I won't. You're an obstinate old man, John Carteridge, and I'm not going to listen to you. Ken and I have just as much right to fall in love and be married as you and Moon Yin. You have no right to inflict your quarrels and your anger and grief on us. This is our lifetime, not yours. And I'm not going to let you spoil it. I'm going to Ken, and I'm never coming back again.
2: Go in the house and stop her, John. Don't let her get away.
0: Maybe I am an obstinate old man. Maybe I haven't any right to interfere.
2: Well, at last. You go and get Kathleen, and I'll go over to my house and get Ken.
0: Ken? At your house?
2: Yes, he's staying with me until he leaves for overseas.
0: Why, you old hypocrite. You never told me that.
2: Well, I never had the nerve. Go get Kathleen, John. Hurry before she gets away.

0: Go on, Ken. Speak your piece.
1: Just go on, boy.
2: If you'd both keep still, I think we could manage all right. Go on, Ken.
3: Well, let me see. How did it begin?
1: It has long been my intention.
3: Oh, yeah. Darling, it has long been my intention to ask a question of you.
2: Dear me, how interesting. What can it be?
3: Miss Dungannon, Kathleen. May I call you Kathleen? Hey, that's all she taught me. Now what do I say?
0: Well, what does he say? You're the only one around here that ever proposed to anyone, John.
1: He says, Kathleen, I'm not half worthy of you, but I'll try very hard to make you happy.
3: Kathleen, I will try very hard.
1: And then he says...
3: I think I can carry on from here on my own, Mr. Carteret. Kathleen, my darling, will you marry me?
2: Oh, thank you so much. I'd love to.
1: Well, now we're getting somewhere.

0: John, it was a fine thing you did tonight. And believe me, I know what it cost you.
1: We'll have the wedding here in this garden. It will help wipe out the stain.
0: Would you like a game of dominoes?
1: Dominoes? No, I'm tired, Owen. I think I'll just sit here a little while and then I'll turn in. Good night, Owen.
0: Good night, John. See you tomorrow.

0: Hello, John.
1: Monine. Monine, you know, you seem very close to me tonight. Closer than you've seen since you left me.
0: I am close. We're together again, my darling. You have only to reach out your arms and take me in them. I'm glad about Kathleen and Ken. They're going to be very happy.
1: We're together again.
0: Yes. Don't you see me, John?
1: Yes. Yes, I do. Why, you're wearing your wedding dress.
0: Of course, John.
1: Just as you were that night. And as beautiful and fresh and young as if 30 years were only a day.
0: Give me your hand, my darling. Come. We'll walk through the gate together.
1: Oh, Monique. I've waited so long. I've waited so long.
0: Come, my dear.
1: Monique, look. Who's that old man sitting back there in my chair?
0: It's you, John.
1: Me? This is what they call dying?
0: Yes. Oh, John, isn't it glorious? And isn't it stupid to be afraid of it?
1: Afraid?
0: Some poor dears are. But they would go smiling through the years if they knew what they would find at the end.

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1: This is Victor Jory. 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And now, Mr. Gable has a word for you.
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4: Cheer up, my boy. We are making satisfactory progress, are we not? Why do you look so thoughtful?
5: I'm thinking of our water supplies. Our gourds are half empty. You felt sure we should strike some subterranean springs, but so far there's no sign of one.
4: Oh, set your mind at rest. I answer for it that we shall find plenty of water once we have got through this crust of lava. Can you expect springs to force their way through these solid stone walls? Yes, we shall find water, Harry. More than we shall ever want.
5: The next day, Tuesday, 2nd of July, we resumed our march at 6 in the morning. At precisely 17 minutes past 12, Hans stopped. We were in the center of four cross paths, somber and narrow tunnels. Which were we to take?
4: One, two, three, four tunnels. Very well. We will take that one, which lies furthest to the east. Forward, Hunt!
5: All that day we marched, and for half the day following, I became convinced that our path was ascending and not descending. And it seemed to me that the walls of the tunnel proved this. They were not lava, but rocks of the transition, as geologists say. The period of Silurian stone, containing fossils. I picked up a fossil shell and showed it to my uncle.
4: The shell of a cretaceous animal of the extinct order of the trilobites.
5: Yes, uncle. And what conclusion do you draw from it?
4: I know, my dear boy, what you have in mind. Possibly I was mistaken in choosing the eastern tunnel. But that we shall not know until we reach the end of this gallery.
5: You had to make a quick decision, that I realize. If only we had not to fear the greatest of all dangers.
4: And what is that?
5: Lack of water.
4: Well, my dear Harry, it cannot be helped. We must put ourselves strictly on rations. Now let us march on in good heart. Come, Harry.
5: In truth, we were compelled to ration our water. Our supplies would certainly not last more than 3 days, and we could not expect to strike water in the transition rocks through which we were now passing. I had read of the horrors of thirst. And I knew that unless we soon struck a spring, our adventures and our lives would speedily end. But it was utterly useless to discuss the matter with my uncle. During the whole of the next day, we marched on through this interminable gallery, arch after arch, tunnel after tunnel. We marched without exchanging a word. My uncle was determined to march on, whatever the risk. He must, I think, have been hoping for one of two possibilities. Either that we should come upon a vertical shaft that would lead us to water-bearing rocks, or that insurmountable obstacles would compel us to go back. On Friday, after a night when I began to suffer the gnawing agony of thirst, we rose and once more followed the turnings and windings, the ascents and descents of this interminable gallery. After about 10 hours of marching, I noticed that the reflection of our lamps on the walls of the tunnel was greatly diminished. A little later, when we came to a very narrow part of the tunnel, I chanced to lean my hand against the wall. It was quite black. We were in a coal mine.
4: Yes, a coal mine without miners. I'm certain that this gallery was never cut by the hand of man. But whether it was the work of nature or not, matters little to us. It is supper time. Come, let us eat.
5: I can't eat. All I want is water.
4: How much have you left?
5: None. My gourd is empty.
4: And so, I fear, is mine. Hans, how much water?
6: I have a little. There is up to here. Not quite half full.
4: Very well. Now let us eat and rest.
5: Hans busied himself in preparing food. But I could not eat. All I cared about were the few drops of water which fell to my share. Having finished their supper, my companions stretched themselves on their rugs and forgot their sufferings in sleep. I lay counting the hours until morning. The next day, Saturday, we started forward again at 6 o'clock. On and on we marched through the coal mine. The road continued to advance on the level, and my uncle could scarcely conceal his impatience and dissatisfaction. But darkness, dense and opaque, a few yards ahead and in the rear, made it impossible to estimate the length of the gallery. For myself, I began to believe that it was well nigh interminable and would go on in the same manner for months.
7: Halt! Halt! It is not time to halt. March on, Hans!
8: Oh, we cannot march more. There is no way.
4: We cannot march forward, master. There is no way to right or left. There is no way up or down. See, there is only this great wall.
8: A solid wall.
4: Well, so much the better. At least I know what they are about. We are certainly not on the road taken by Starknesson. All we have to do is to go back. Let us have one night's good rest, and before 3 days are over, I promise we shall have reached the point where the gallery is divided.
5: If our strength lasts as long...
4: And why shouldn't our strength last as long?
5: Because this time tomorrow there will not be one drop of water amongst us. It will all be gone.
4: And your courage.
5: What could I say? I turned over on my side and from sheer exhaustion fell into a heavy and troubled sleep. I dreamt of water. Water. And when I awoke, I would have bartered a diamond mine for a glass of pure spring water. In the morning, we started our return journey at a very early hour. There was no time for delay. I estimated that it would take us 5 days to reach the spot where the gallery is divided. I cannot describe all the sufferings we endured on our journey. My uncle bore them like a man who has been in the wrong. That is, with concentrated and suppressed anger. Hans, with all the resignation of his gentle character. And I confess I did nothing but complain and despair. As I expected, our waters gave out during the first day of the return march. We were reduced to our supply of Shaidan. But this horrible, nay, I will say, this infernal liquor burnt my throat and I could not even bear the sight of it. I found the temperature stifling. I felt almost paralyzed with fatigue. More than once, I thought I was about to fall unconscious to the ground. The worthy Icelander and my uncle did their best to revive and comfort me. I could see, however, that my uncle was battling with his own extreme fatigue and thirst. A time came when I ceased to recollect anything clearly. When all was one awful, hideous, fantastic dream. At last, on Tuesday, 18th of July, after crawling on our hands and knees for many hours, more dead than alive, we reached the junction of the galleries. I lay there like a log. Something or somebody told me that it was 10 in the morning. Hans and my uncle, leaning against the wall, tried to nibble at some pieces of biscuit. I fell into a sort of swoon. And presently, I felt my uncle lift me tenderly in his arms.
9: Harry. Harry. Oh, my poor boy.
5: I could not speak. But I was moved by his words, being unused to womanly weakness in him. I caught his trembling hands in mine and pressed them, and I saw his eyes were misted with tears. He took the gourd which was slung at his side, and to my bewilderment, he pressed it to my lips.
9: Drink, my boy. Drink. Drink.
5: Had I heard aright? Or was my uncle mad? Almost before I could think, a mouthful of water cooled my parched lips and throat. One mouthful. But I believed it saved my life. My heart was too full to speak. But I thanked my uncle by pressing his hand.
9: Yes, Harry, a mouthful of water. The last. The very last. I have treasured it at the bottom of my gourd. 20 times, 100 times I have resisted the urge to drink it.
5: My dear uncle.
9: I knew that when we reached here, you would fall half dead. Indeed, you did. That's why I saved this last drop of water for you.
5: Thank you. Thank you, uncle.
9: That's better, eh? It has revived you. Nobly.
5: Uncle, there's no doubt what we must do. Our journey has ended. Let us get back to the surface, to Snæfell. May heaven give us strength and we may once more see the light of day.
9: Go back. Go back?
5: Yes, and without delay.
9: So, my dear Harry, these few drops of water are not enough to restore your energy and courage.
5: Courage?
9: You are as downcast as ever. Still you give way to despair. But I will not give up. Just as we are on the verge of success. Never shall it be said that Professor von Hartwig turned back.
5: Then we must make up our minds to die.
9: No. No, Harry, my boy. Go. Leave me. I am very far from desiring your death. Leave me, I say, and take Hans with you. I will go on alone.
5: Alone?
9: Yes. I have undertaken this dangerous adventure. I will see it through to the end, or I will never return to the surface of Mother Earth. Go, Harry! I tell you once more, go!
5: My uncle's voice was now harsh and menacing. He had become terribly excited. Meanwhile, our guide looked on with profound calmness and indifference, although he must have known perfectly well what was going on between us. It occurred to me that Hans and I might persuade the professor to turn back. If the worst came to the worst, we would compel him to return to the surface. After a time, I quietly approached Hans. Hans, listen. There is the road back, the road to Snæfell, to life and freedom. We must persuade the professor.
10: The professor says no.
5: But we are wiser than he is, Hans.
10: The professor says no. We do not go back. He is master.
5: The master? He is not the master of our lives. We will drag him with us if we must. Do you hear me? Do you understand what I say?
11: My good Harry, be calm. You will get no satisfaction from my devoted hands. This
10: Wretched lack of water is the sole obstacle to our success. It is possible we shall be luckier in the western tunnel.
9: Luckier?
10: No, listen to me. While you lay senseless, I reconnoitered the other gallery. It goes directly downwards, and in a few hours will take us to the old granite formation in which we shall certainly find water. Now, this is my proposition. When Christopher Columbus asked his crew for 3 days to discover the land of promise, they agreed. And the new world was discovered. Now I, the Christopher Columbus of this underworld, I ask of you one more day. If after a day I have not found water, I swear I will give up my mighty enterprise and return to the Earth's surface.
9: Very well. If we don't discover water soon, we are doomed. So let's push ahead.
10: It is agreed.
9: Forward, Hunt! Forward!
5: We now resumed our journey into the Western Gallery. On and on and on. Towards 6 o'clock, I realized we were marching through granite. 8 o'clock. Still no sign of water. At last, I could go no further. And I fell with a despairing cry.
9: Oh, my poor boy. All is over.
5: The last thing I saw was my uncle's face, distorted with pain and sorrow. When I opened my eyes again, I saw my companions lying motionless in their huge traveling rugs. Were they asleep or dead? I seemed to hear my uncle's last word.
9: All is over. All is over.
5: Presently, I heard a slight noise. Footsteps. I thought I saw Hans leaving us, lamp in hand. I thought, Hans is leaving us. And I cried, Hans! Hans, if you're a man, come back! Silence. During a long, long, weary hour, I believe I was half mad. Again, footsteps closer, closer. I saw an uncertain light. I saw Hans.
10: Martha, wake up, wake up!
9: What is it, Hans?
10: Water!
9: Where, Hans?
10: Below, Master. Let us go, now!
5: In the next hour, we advanced 1,000 yards and descended 2,000 feet. Then I heard a sound, running as it were through the rock, like a distant waterfall. I passed my hand over the wall, hoping to find a trace of moisture. Alas, in vain. Then Hans took up the lamp and moved slowly, pressing his ear to the wall. I saw that he was searching for the spot where the torrent's roar was loudest. Then he picked up a crowbar and attacked the rock.

0: At the end of what seemed an age, Kantz had made a hole 2 feet into the rock. He had been at work an hour, and I was wild with impatience. I am sure my uncle was thinking of more violent measures. He had, in fact, just grabbed hold of our other crowbar when...
1: Water, master. Here is much water. No, do not touch. Hands. They are cold.
2: Water.
1: It's

0: That was part two of A Journey to the Center of the Earth, adapted by Howard Jones from a novel by Jules Verne. The cast was as follows. Harry Lawson was played by Bernard Horsfall, Professor von Hartfried by Geoffrey Banks, and Hans Bjelke by John Dyklish. It was produced in the north of England by Trevor Hill. Next Thursday at 5:25 in Storytime, you'll be able to hear the third installment of A Journey to the Center of the Earth, and this is called Lost.
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1: Once upon a time there was an engineer.
2: Choo-choo Charlie was his name, we hear.
1: He had an engine and he sure had fun. 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
3: Charlie says, love my good and plenty. 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Charlie says, love my good and plenty. Don't know any other candy that I love so well.
4: Had you tossed Mr. Kipley in the meadow by the church? If I've painted that spire once, he said, I've painted it a dozen times. 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An artist needs inspiration, he explained. Golden short crust pastry, delicious apple filling, and just the right amount of sugar sprinkled on top. But then, when it comes to the little details, Mr. Kipley does have an exceedingly good eye.

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1: Adam Hatz presents The Strange Dr. Weir.
2: Good evening. Come in, won't you? You seem a bit nervous. Perhaps the cemetery outside this house has upset you. But there are things far worse than cemeteries. Such things as dark, forbidding swamps, stretching for hundreds of miles and inhabited by snakes, mosquitoes, and alligators, as in the story I want to tell you tonight. The story I call Death in the Everglades.

0: My story begins in the vast shadowy wastes of the Florida Everglades. A small dugout glides through the dark swamp water, pulled along by a weather-beaten guide. The guide's passengers, Gerald Drake and his wife, Kitty, sit nervously in the center of the dugout, subdued by their strange and uncanny surroundings.
1: Gerald, how much further do we have to go? It's been 2 hours now since we left the mainland.
2: I'll see. Guide, how much further is it to my uncle's home?
3: It ain't much further. Just a small piece.
1: Gerald, are you sure your Uncle Jason has money?
2: Well, up until my mother died a year ago, Uncle Jason was sending her $500 a month. And he owns thousands of acres of valuable Florida property.
1: If he has money, why should he choose to live here all alone in these horrible swamps?
2: Because he's an eccentric.
1: Oh, Gerald, please, let's turn back. This horrible, dark swamp with its alligators and snakes frightens me. I have a feeling that something dreadful will happen if we don't turn back.
2: Don't be a fool, Kitty. We can't turn back. We're broke, you understand that? Uncle Jason is our last hope. We must go on.
4: Why have you come here, Gerald?
2: Well, after all, Uncle Jason, I am your only living relative, and, well, I wanted to find out how you were getting along.
1: Gerald worries about your living here alone in the swamp.
4: Oh, I'll always live here in the swamp, always. Quiet and peaceful here. I have my friends.
2: Your friends?
4: Yes. Didn't you see them as you came here, singing in the trees, swimming in the water? I know them all. They're my friends. They protect me from harm like true friends do.
2: Yes, yes, of course, Uncle. I
4: know why you come here. You want money. That's why you come here, isn't it?
2: Well, yes. You see, Uncle Jason, we...
4: Get out. Get out, you hear? I won't give you a cent. Not a cent.
2: But, Uncle Jason, after all, you must remember that I'm your only...
4: Leave my house at once. Get out.
1: But we can't. The guide won't be back until 4 o'clock this afternoon to take us to the mainland.
4: Yeah. Hey, well, then, we stay here until he comes. I'm going out now, and when I come back at sundown, I don't want to find either of you here.
1: Well, what are you doing?
2: I'm trying to break the lock in this metal cash box.
1: Cash box?
2: Yes, my darling. A short talk with Uncle Jason convinced me that he kept his money someplace in this house. It wasn't too difficult to find his cash box. If my dear uncle won't part with his money willingly, he's going to have to part with it unwillingly.
5: Hi, Jason. What are you doing with it?
1: Uncle Jason.
2: You're home a bit early, aren't you, Uncle Jason?
4: You're trying to rob me. You're like all the others. Well, I won't let you rob me. Give me my box. Give me my box.
2: I don't like to do this, Uncle Jason, but I must have that money, understand? Come on now.
4: You mean to kill me. You'll never get away with my box.
2: Give me that.
4: I'm hiding in the swamp.
2: Tell me you don't.
4: You'll never leave this
2: home.
4: Never, you.
2: Very well, Uncle. If you insist.
1: You let go of me. Let go, you'll kill him.
2: That's exactly what I'm doing. You're the one who's never going to leave the swamp, Uncle. You're going to stay here with your friends forever. While I go back to the mainland with your money. There.
1: You killed him. You killed him. That's the penalty for this.
2: Don't be a fool. I don't want you to come looking for Uncle Jason. I won't find that trace.
1: What do you mean?
2: I'm going to get rid of dear Uncle Jason. Yes. Give me a hand with this body, Kitty. We're taking Uncle Jason to his friends.
1: Yeah. How much further do we have to carry him?
2: This is far enough, darling. Just set him down here.
1: Here? By the water's edge?
2: Yeah. He'll do perfectly. Stop his legs.
1: Yeah.
2: That's it. There we are.
1: You aren't just going to leave him here, are you?
2: Why, of course, darling. Uncle Jason's friends will look after him.
1: His friends?
2: Why, yes. We'll go over there. See him swimming his way.
1: Alligators. Monster alligators. They're coming up out of the water.
2: Yes, so they are.
1: Look. One of them is crawling up along with Jason's body.
2: Yes. Goodbye, Uncle Jason.
6: Our mystery will be continued in a moment. But Dr. Weird, if you'll come over here, I have a mystery of my own.
0: Mystery is my business, young man.
6: All right, here's the clue. The number 5.
0: five dead men?
6: Oh, no, I'm afraid you're wrong, Doctor. 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Now, Dr. Weird.
0: And now I'll finish my story, Death in the Everglades. An hour after Uncle Jason's death, Gerald and Kitty sat on Jason's dock, waiting for the guide to arrive. While they waited, Gerald tried to break open the metal cash box, but without success. Suddenly, he heard a shout.
7: Hello there! Sorry if I kept you folks waiting. You hop in the dugout. We're going our way back to the mainland. It's getting dark in a few hours. You don't want to be caught in the...
2: What are you staring at?
7: That box you got there. That's the box your uncle keeps his money in. I've seen it when he's giving me money for provisions. What are you doing with it?
2: It's my business, and I don't have to explain it to you.
7: You do if you want me to take you in my dugout of the mainland.
2: Perhaps this will help you change your mind about that.
7: A gun?
2: Yeah. Now, if you value your life, you'll have us on the mainland within 2 hours. 2 hours, you understand? The 2 hours are almost up. Why haven't we reached the mainland? It's already dark.
7: It's just a small piece beyond this island we're passing.
2: Yeah, Kitty. In a few minutes, we'll be on the mainland.
1: But, Gerald, the guide will go to the local sheriff and tell him everything.
2: Don't you worry about the guide. I'll take care of him. That fool! Why'd he go so close to the island? How does it growl if he doesn't...
1: Oh, he's gone. He's not in the boat.
2: Gone? You're right. He must have swung on an overhead branch as we were passing the island.
1: Gerald, there he is. He's standing in that small clearing on the island.
7: Find your own way to the mainland, you thieving wanderer! I'll never take you there!
1: Oh, Gerald, we don't know him.
2: Kitty, get hold of yourself. We're going to reach the mainland safely.
1: Oh, but how can we find our way? The sun's setting, and it's already dark here in the swamp. We may be miles from safety. Miles of these tiny, winding streams. These horrible cypress trees going together over our heads. We can't see where we're going.
2: Stop it, Kitty! Listen to me. We're not in any danger, do you hear me? I admit that we can't get out of the swamp tonight. All we have to do is stay right here in the dugout until morning. When it's light again.
1: Oh, no, we'll never find our way out. Even the guides get lost in the Everglades sometimes. Anyway, they won't let us go. They'll stop us just like you said.
2: Who won't stop us?
1: Uncle Jason's friends. Mrs. Irvin. All around us. Waiting for us. Look down in the water. They're coming down.
2: Kitty, you mustn't say that. We're going to make it, do you hear me? And we'll be rich. There's a fortune in this cash box. I'll open it for you, then you'll see how rich we are. There's a hard lock to pull off. Maybe I can shoot it open. Kitty, the lock's broken. Kitty, look. Money.
1: Money?
2: Yeah. There's 50, 100, 150, 200, 210.
1: There's only $210 in that box.
2: Yeah, but look, look. There's a paper in the box. He'll probably tell us where the rest of the money's hidden. Come on, let's see. It's a real estate deed. 20,000 acres. Assessed value, $1,000. Now, can't be.
1: Your uncle was a wealthy man. He had money and land. He has $210 and 20,000 acres of worthless swamp.
2: What? There must be more than this. There's got to be.
1: Stand up, Gerald. Look around you. 20,000 acres of worthless swamp. It's all yours, Gerald. And we committed murder to get it.
2: Kitty, sit down. Sit down, you heavy. You'll turn a dugout over.
1: You're lost in your vast kingdom full of snakes and alligators. Why don't you ask one of your loyal subjects how to get to the mainland? Go ahead, Gerald. Ask.
2: Here you go. We're turning over. Kitty, listen, church bells. They're ringing in the village church in the mainland.
8: We can't be more than a few hundred yards from the mainland.
9: Well, then we'll be able to reach the mainland.
8: All we have to do is light the dugout and...
9: Something's wrong. Get me!

too bad about poor Gerald and Kitty, isn't it? Such a nice young couple. We're so unlucky. How were they to know that Uncle Jason's cash box contained only a few hundred dollars and a deed to some worthless swampland? And then to die in such a horrible way, only a few hundred yards from safety, in the jaws of Uncle Jason's friends, the alligators. You know, it occurs to me that perhaps Uncle Jason buried his fortune someplace in the swamp. Perhaps you'd be interested in going with me to the Everglades to search for it. Oh, you have to go now. Too bad. But perhaps you'll drop in on me again soon. I'm always home. Just look for the house on the other side of the cemetery. The house of Dr. Weir.

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1: Will you have the polo, dear Liza, will you have the polo, dear Liza, polo?
2: 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I'll have three or four or maybe more.
1: But you take me old tube.
2: Because they happen to be my tube of polo, dear Henry. Have one.
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1: 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Transcribed from Hollywood. The Warner Brothers Academy of Acting presents The Crowd Roars with the Warner Academy players, Susan Hayward and John Ridgely. Also as the guest star of the evening, Mr. Frank McHugh. Once again, you are invited to join our exclusive Hollywood audience, and your host for the evening is Gruen. 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Tonight, before an exclusive Hollywood audience of motion picture stars, directors, and producers, the Warner Academy Theater presents The Crowd Roars. John Ridgely will be heard in the role of Joe Greer, Susan Hayward as Lee. The curtain rises. The story of The Crowd Roars has its opening in small Midwestern town where Joe Greer, famous Indianapolis auto racing champion, has dropped in for a visit with the folks at home. Just now, he is approaching a dilapidated little garage in the rear of the old Greer homestead.
2: Hey there, young fella.
3: What? Oh, it's you. Gee whiz.
2: Come on, crawl out from under that tin can and let's have a look at you.
3: But, Joe, I was going to come down to the train and meet you. I thought you were coming in on the 4 o'clock.
2: Well, I'll be.
3: What's the matter?
2: You're not a kid anymore. You've grown up.
3: Oh, gosh, it's been 5 years, Joe.
2: Yeah. I imagine when you get that grease off your face and some of that oil out of your hair, you look pretty much like a man.
3: Oh, quit your kidding. Say, did you see Mom and Dad?
2: Yeah, sure, just did. They told me you were out here in the garage working on a racing car.
3: I'll say I am.
2: You're not talking about that coffee pot you just crawled out from under.
3: It's all mine. Isn't she a knockout? I made her out of an old Ford. Here, let me switch on the light and I'll show you.
2: Will it go? I mean, anywhere but downhill?
3: Oh, say, I've been racing right here in town at the local track. Didn't you know?
2: No, I guess not.
3: Well, I won the championship of Middleton County 2 years straight. Of course, I guess that don't seem like much to you.
2: Oh, no, it's swell. I just hadn't heard about it.
3: I guess Dad thinks you're the only driver in the family, but, Joe, I'm going to race. One day I'm going to be burning them up at Ascot and riding them dizzy for 500 miles in Indianapolis.
2: You've got it pretty bad, haven't you, boy?
3: Oh, I'm going to be like you, a champ. Someday I will.
2: Eddie, you know, for the past 5 years, I've been traveling all over the country, and I've seen a lot of them just like you. They grind away year after year, dirt, grime, rotten, dangerous tracks, getting crippled up, and for what? A few bucks a race, that's all. If you're looking for glory, kid, forget it. Sure, the crowds out there watch you and cheer, but what are they watching for? For wrecks, that's what they're roaring for, blood. But you can't take the roar of the crowd to the bank, and there's no pension for cracked-up race drivers. It's a game that ain't worth getting into.
3: Joe, I guess maybe what you say is true, all right, but you see...
2: Yeah, I see. You're going to drive just the same.
3: Uh-huh.
2: Well, it's a cinch I'm not going to let you break your fool neck racing with a bunch of hayseeds. Come on, we'll go tell Mom and Dad. Now, don't just stand there. We got to step on it. We got a date in Omaha tomorrow.
3: You mean you'll take me along? You'll let me team up with you, Joe?
2: Sure. If you must do it, kid, do it the big way. We'll knock 'em silly to get it.
4: Hello, Lee. How are you?
5: Well, I'm fine. Come on in. Geez, Bud, I haven't seen you since Indianapolis last year. You're here for the race, huh?
4: Sure.
5: Say, how'd you find me?
4: Well, Phil Hennessy, one of the drivers, had a line on you.
5: Oh, that was sweet of you, Spud. Here, sit down. There's a chair. Not much of a dump, is it?
4: Oh, it's all right.
5: Well, how's it been with you, Spud?
4: Oh, fair. Smashed up my car in Omaha 4 months ago. I got another car. Not so hot, but I'll wind her up somehow.
5: Do you think you have a chance?
4: You never know. There'll be some good boys in the race. I guess you heard that Joe and Eddie are coming out.
5: Yeah, I did.
4: Mm-hmm. Well?
5: Well, if that's what you came up to tell me, Spud, thanks. But I knew it anyway. I've been reading about them in the papers. That young brother of his is getting quite a reputation.
4: Yeah, he's been burning them up. Why, in the last 4 months, every sports writer in the country's been giving him a tumble.
5: Have you talked to Joe?
4: Yeah.
5: Then you know about us. Joe broke it off when he took his brother on the road with him.
4: Well, that kid means a lot to him. Joe watches every move he makes. He's worse than an old mother hen. And proud?
5: Oh, I don't hold any bitterness, Spud. I guess I understand. Now it's Eddie. Joe didn't want him to know about us. He wrote me when he was in Omaha. So it's all right. But you can't forget a guy like Joe Greer just because he says so in a letter.
4: Why, sure. Well, it's none of my business. I don't mean to be butting in. But I can remember a lot of good times we had together. You, Joe, and me. So I just thought that in case you'd like to know, they're getting in the morning. About 8 o'clock, I think.

0: That's all right, Porter. We'll grab those bags. Here.
1: Yeah, well, thank you, Mr. Greer.
2: You weren't kidding, Joe. It's here, all right.
0: What?
2: That California sunshine.
0: Yeah, it's a great place. Come on, let's get going.
3: Lee, wait a minute. Hey. Hello. Hey.
0: Oh, it's you, huh?
4: Hello. Gee, you look great.
0: Yeah. Oh, now, Lee, this is my kid brother, Eddie.
4: I've been hearing about you.
5: I'm glad to know you.
0: Well, it was nice to see you, Lee, but we're in a hurry, if you don't mind. We got to get back to the hotel and then...
4: Oh, you can spare just a little time, can't you?
5: Sure. Go ahead, Joe. I'll watch after things.
4: Oh, I'm sorry. I almost forgot. I have a friend with me. Oh, Ann, come here a minute, will you?
6: Yes.
0: Say, what is this? I told you we were...
4: Ann, this is Joe Greer. And this is Eddie Greer.
6: Oh.
5: Gee, hello.
6: Well, hello yourself.
5: Say, I think Los Angeles is going to be swell, huh, Joe?
0: All right, Lee, you win. Let's step over here and have a little talk.
4: Sure.
5: We'll excuse you. Go right ahead. Ann, yes? I don't believe I got your last name.
6: It's Nolan. Ann Nolan.
5: Oh, Irish, huh?
6: Uh-huh.
5: I might have known that.
0: What was the idea coming down here today?
4: I wanted to see you.
0: Guess you didn't believe what I said in the letter, huh?
4: Sure, I believed it, Joe. But we were awfully sweet on each other for a long time, so I thought I had a right to come...
0: Well, you haven't. Those days are past. They're done, gone with. Oh, you're okay, Lee, but you don't fit in anymore. It's the kid now. I've got him. Who's that dame you brought with you?
4: Oh, friend. Just a friend of mine.
0: Well, you tell her to hands off. And the same with you, Lee. I guess that's about all.
7: Final race of the afternoon, 100 laps. Attention, please. We'll give you the lineup. Joe Greer, number 14. Eddie Greer, car number 22. Terry Sloan, car number 9. Bud Smith, number 12.
0: What would you find out?
8: Called the hotel again. He's not there.
0: That young fool. You'd think he'd be on time, at least for the start of the race.
8: Yeah, you would think so. Well, we better get going.
0: Something must have happened to him.
8: Well, it isn't likely he'd just forget a little thing like driving around this track 100 times.
0: I don't know what's got into that kid. I've hardly seen him for the last 2 days. He didn't even come home last night.
8: Oh, that's bad. Well, I'm going to get going. You better too, Joe, if you don't want to be disqualified.
9: Hey, you two, what's the matter here? What are you stalling for? Get those cars out on the track right now. I'm going to scratch you off. We're waiting for you. What's the matter?
0: Well, you see...
9: And where's Eddie Greer?
8: His car's right there in the pit.
9: Yeah, I see it is. But where's Eddie?
0: Something happened to him.
9: What happened to him?
8: Hey, Joe, don't look now, but here comes Eddie, and he's got company.
5: Hello, Joe. Sorry I'm so late getting here.
10: Oh, that's all right. There's a couple of minutes yet. Plenty of time for you to go and read a couple of books or get a haircut.
5: Well, I can explain, you see. I was with Ann.
10: While we're on that subject, let me tell you something. The next time you bring a dame around the racetrack, I'm going to punch your face in.
5: Now, wait, Joe.
9: Now, let's get started. If you want to get in this race, I'll tell the official that you've reported.
10: You heard him, Eddie. Get a crawl under that wheel. You're all tuned up, ready to go. I saw to that.
5: Goodbye, honey. I'll see you right after the race.
6: All right, dear, and good luck.
10: Oh, honey, is it? So that's what you've been doing. You didn't come home last night out messing around with this tramp.
5: You take that back.
10: What?
5: Joe, take back what you just
10: said. Why, you young puppy, ought to slap you down. If we didn't have a race to win, I'd do it. I told you to leave that kind of a dame alone.
5: But you don't understand. We were married last night. Joe, this is my wife.
11: We're now on the 14th lap of the 100-mile special event at Ascot Speedway. There they go now into the north turn. Joe Greer driving number 14 in the lead. No, wait. Eddie Greer, number 22, is passing him on the outside. Boy, that's a dangerous thing to do. But look, he made it. And there goes Spud Smith after the Greer boys. Now they're in the back stretch. But here comes Joe Greer driving like mad, trying to pass Eddie on the turn. Look at that Spud Smith go. He's giving the gun. He roars around the turn, and he's cutting off Joe on the inside. He passed him. Wow, I've never seen such reckless driving, especially on the part of Eddie and Joe. Down the straightaway, passing the grandstand. Once again, Joe Greer, 22, is running alongside Bud Smith. But look, look, they're headed to that north turn, running side by side. Neither driver will give an inch. They're going into that dangerous, slippery north turn, wide open. Both cars trying to cut the other out. They're taking that turn too fast. They'll never make it. Joe Greer is trying to cut out Smith's car. He's forcing him off the track. He's heading for the rail. They're skidding. That slippery oil, they're skidding. Joe Greer deliberately pushed the other car into the rail. It's going to be a crash. Hear the crowd roar.
0: What's the verdict? He's dead. He didn't have a chance. It was a fire that did it. Too much burn. We couldn't help him any.
5: Yeah, I know.
4: Come on, Joe. You'd better go back to the hotel now.
0: From what they tell me, Greer, it's lucky you're not lying in there, too.
5: That's right.
0: Yeah, they say that you...
10: Shut up, will you? Shut up. I don't want to talk about it.
0: Well, if you want my advice, I think you'd better take it easy for a while, Greer. Sometimes a shake-up like this...
10: Listen, Doc. When I want your advice, I'll come here and ask you for it.
0: All right. That's the way you feel about it?
1: I just want to test.
4: Joe. Well, here comes Eddie. Anne's with him, too.
10: Oh, hello, kid.
5: I've been looking for you. I looked at the hotel and a couple other places. You see, I didn't look here because I didn't think you'd have nerve enough to come to the hospital.
4: Hello, Ann.
6: Oh, I'm so glad to see you, Lee.
5: Well, Joe, this is the wind-up. What have you got to say?
10: Wind-up? What do you mean, kid?
5: We're through. That's what I came to tell you. You don't think there'd be any other reason.
10: So it's the dame, huh?
5: If you mean my wife, get this straight and get it now. We love each other. We're going to keep on loving each other. And we're married, so that settles that.
10: Yeah, I guess it does.

0: You get wise to yourself, Joe. You're through.
1: You're upset, Eddie. Just because of what happened to Spud, you're upset.
0: What happened to Spud? You killed him, that's what happened. You were mad at me, jealous because I got married. You killed Spud because you were mad. You burned him up. And it's too bad you didn't go with him.
2: Eddie, you don't mean that.
0: Sure I do. Joe's a has-been, and he might as well know it. I guess you heard, Joe. They barred you from the track. You can't race anymore. For 6 months, that's what they said. And what are you going to do for 6 months? Plant daisies?
1: They barred me from the track?
0: Sure, you're through. Washed up. You can't lay off this game for 6 months and then make a comeback. And your car's busted up. You'll be flat broke. And who do you think will give you another job? You got the checkered flag, Joe. You finished for the last time. Come on, Ann. Let's go.
2: Well, Joe, you ought to go away for a while. Let's go together, huh? Like we used to. Look, it'll be just like a vacation. We can go somewhere, well, up in the mountains, maybe, where the air's clean, it's quiet, and then the...
1: Skip it. Give it to somebody else, Lee. I don't want your sympathy. I don't need it. Why, that young punk, who does he think he is? I taught him all the tricks he knows. He can't get along without me.
2: But, Joe... You're barred from the track. You can't race.
1: 6 months, that's all. Let's say, I'm not worried. I can do a lot of things besides pushing one of those coffee pots around the track. You think I care? Maybe it's a break for me, too. He'll find out. 6 months. Say, that's Indianapolis.

0: And the curtain falls on the first act of The Crowd Roars. The curtain rises on the second act of the Warner Academy presentation of The Crowd Roars.
1: Give me a cup of Java, will you, Steve?
2: Sure.
3: Make mine the same.
2: Yep. You boys all ready for the race tomorrow?
1: Yep. All tuned up, just waiting for the flag.
2: Yeah, I was over for a while today. Thought maybe I'd better have a look in while it's good. I'll be pretty busy tomorrow. So who's going to win?
3: Guess we all think we're going to win.
1: Oh, yeah? Well, I'm riding with Eddie Greer. So take it from me, Steve. You want to make some dough, place your bets on number 22.
3: Eddie's okay, and he's made a swell record this year. But don't forget, anything can happen in 500 miles.
2: Well, here's your coffee, boys.
1: Thanks, Steve.
3: Okay.
2: Speaking of Eddie Greer, reminds me. When I was over the track this afternoon, I looked around for Joe.
1: He's not entered.
2: Well, that's too bad.
3: Say, I meant to tell you. I saw Joe this afternoon.
1: No kidding.
3: Yeah. Gosh, I don't know how I forgot.
1: Where?
3: Well, I was walking across the track to our pit, and I saw this guy leaning against the fence up by the grandstand. He looked familiar. I walked over to him, and it was Joe.
1: Eddie'll be sorry to hear that. How do you look?
3: Not so good. Gee, he looked like a bum.
2: Joe Greer?
3: Yeah. Didn't you hear what happened to him?
2: Well, I knew he had a crack up out in Los Angeles, but I didn't think he got hurt.
1: Oh, he didn't get hurt. He was lucky, or was he? Surprised you didn't hear, Steve. Joe hit the skids right after that.
2: Funny, ain't it? Last year, just a year ago tonight, Joe was sitting right where you are now, drinking coffee. Yeah, Lee was with him. You remember her, Joe's girl.
1: Sure.
3: Yeah.
2: Well, they was talking about the race the next day, and Joe says, I can hear him now, just the way he said it. He turned to his girl, Lee, and he said, I'm going to break that track record tomorrow. You watch me. I'm going to dump that prize money right in your lap.
3: And he did.
2: Yes, sir. Sure he did. I could hear the crowd yelling. I couldn't get to the track, but I can hear him. Joe Greer, they were saying. Joe Greer. Joe, they was a yelling old beef heck.
1: What's the matter, Steve?
2: Well, don't that beat the devil?
1: What?
2: Look who come in. Hello, Lee. We was just talking about you.
4: Well, come on in.
1: No, I'd better not.
4: You do what I say and no back talk. Wait till I find the light. Here it is. Well, it's not much of a dump, but I call it home. Close the door, will you, Joe?
1: I can't stick around. I've got a lot of things to do.
4: Well, you don't think I'm going to let you out of my sight after all the trouble I had finding you?
1: Well, I got some business.
4: Oh, no, mister. You're going to sit right down in that chair while I rustle up some food.
1: No, I couldn't eat. I'm not hungry, Lee.
4: Listen, Joe. I haven't been...

0: since I lost track of you. And I've traveled over half the country trying to find you.
1: I've been taking it the hard way, Lee. That's something you got to do alone. I didn't want to make a comeback, but now I can't, Lee.
0: Why not? Your 6 months are up. If you ever do want to get behind the wheel, who's going to stop you?
1: Me drive? They wouldn't let me drive a truck.
0: You haven't given yourself a chance.
1: You want to know something, Lee? I'd be afraid to drive. I've lost my nerve, Lee. I can't forget what happened to Spud Smith.
0: You've got to forget it. Joe, racing's all you've ever known. It's you. If you let it lick you, Joe, then it's you licking yourself. Don't you see?
1: You always did have it pretty straight. I guess I don't have to tell you that the only reason I'm here is because I couldn't stand not seeing that kid win that race.

0: last 15 laps, Eddie Greer, car number 22, has been in the lead. Since the race is better than half over, it seems that barring an accident, the winner of this race will set a new Indianapolis track record. The driving on the part of Eddie Greer has been sensational. The Greer special car, number 22, is 5 laps ahead of the entire field. Now they're going into the west turn, pretty well bunched up. But don't forget, Greer is 5 laps ahead. Now he's passing Hartz, number 12, on the turn. Hartz is fighting to maintain his position. He's roaring around that west turn wide open. Hold everything. Hartz is going into a skid. He's going to bump Eddie Greer. He's skidding all right. The two cars are locked together, spinning across the track. Greer's car gets away, but watch Hartz. He's going through the fence. Looks like Hartz's car is badly damaged. Greer is still trying to straighten out number 22. His tire blew out. Greer's tire blew out and he skids into the fence. The tire doesn't look badly damaged, but you can't tell. Well, there goes the ambulance. We'll know how both drivers are in a few minutes.
1: Greer, are you all right?
2: Sure,
1: I'm okay. How about Hart?
2: Don't know yet. They're getting him out now. I hurt any place.
1: Oh, just my arm a little, but it's all right.
2: Hey, you fellas, hurry up and get a new tire on this car. I'm going on.
1: Come here, let me see that arm.
2: Nothing going. Get away. Hurry up and get that tire on. I've lost 2 laps already.
3: Eddie, how about the car?
2: There's nothing wrong with the car. It'll run. Just banged up a little. It's just the tire. Will you fix that tire?
1: Okay. You'll have to come to the hospital.
2: What are you talking about? It's nothing. I just bumped it on the fence when I hit.
1: You'll have to come to the hospital. I tell you, this arm's broken.
3: Eddie, you all right?
2: Oh, it's you.
3: How's the car? Can you finish?
1: Got a broken arm.
3: He's crazy. Eddie, you can't drive with a busted arm.
2: You've got nothing to do with it, Joe.
3: Yes, I have. I got plenty to do with it. You got this race sold up, Eddie. It's half over. You got to win and you're going to. How's that tire about ready?
2: Look here, Joe. What I told you the last time I saw you still goes. This is my race. Now get out of the way. We got to get this tire on and this car started.
3: Who's going to drive? Not you with a busted arm.
2: I'll manage.
3: Don't be a kid all your life.
4: Okay, Eddie. The tire's okay. Let's get going.
2: I guess you'll have to drive.
4: Me?
2: Sure.
4: Okay, if you say so, Eddie.
3: Nothing doing. Now look, Eddie. For 6 months, I haven't seen you. Maybe this is no time to start being friendly again. All right, if you don't want any part of me, and never will. But there's a race going on, and you got to win. My 6-month suspension was up yesterday. I'm okay, Eddie, and I'm in good standing again. And you know I can drive that car. Now tell that mechanic of yours to get out of there.
2: All right, Joe. Go on,
3: Pete, get up.
2: Add up, baby.
3: Shove her off, boys.
4: Okay, you're rolling.
3: Oh, baby, does this feel good. What's the matter, kid? Lean back. Here, put your head on my shoulder. You're going for a ride, kid, like you never had before.
2: Remember what you said, Joe? That day in the garage? Well, you had it right, Joe.
3: Sure. We'll knock 'em silly together.

0: And the curtain falls on The Crowd Roars, a presentation of the Warner Academy Players. We know that you enjoyed the many fine performances in tonight's show, and that you'd like to meet Susan Hayward and John Ridgely in person. And that's just what we'll do in a few moments. Also, we have Frank McHugh with us tonight, and he's going to come up on the stage to introduce the cast. It is doubly enjoyable that we have Mr. McHugh with us, since he was in the original cast of The Crowd Roars.
1: While Frank McHugh is coming up to the stage, we want to tell you about the most modern timepiece made, the Gruen Wrist Side Curve X Wristwatch. 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
0: It goes without saying that he's one of Hollywood's finest actors. Everyone knows him as a regular fellow. You've seen him in many excellent screen portrayals, and you'll soon see him in Boy Meets Girl. But right now, it's Frank McHugh in person.
2: I thank you very, very much. That was a great show. A great show. Susan Hayward, congratulations. And John Ridgely, congratulations. And I really mean that. I do.
3: Oh,
2: I mean that.
3: Thank you, Mr. McHugh.
4: Same for me, Frank.
2: You know, naturally, out on the Warner lot, we're all interested in the Academy, the younger players, and what they're doing. Well, if tonight shows a sample, I'm for it.
3: Mr. McHugh, I have a confession to make.
2: Really? What is it?
3: Well, it was a little disturbing having you in the audience tonight.
4: Oh, come now, Susan. That's not very nice.
2: Oh, that's all right, John. That's all right. I can take it.
3: Well, it was just that every time I looked at you, I almost stopped cold.
2: Well, what is this strange power that I suddenly seem to have?
4: Yeah, you better explain, Susan.
3: Well, I just couldn't forget the time I saw the picture of The Crowd Roars. Ever since then, I've remembered you crashing into the fence in that burning car.
2: That's right, that's right. I played the part of Spud in that picture. But now, wait a minute, that's a fine thing. Susan remembers me burning up and she stops cold.
4: Well, it's a great picture, all right.
2: Yes, it was a great picture. It made Jimmy Cagney a star. And look, this is not in the program, but while we're introducing future stars like you, Susan, and you, John, I'd like to do a little something on my own. There's a young lady sitting in the front row of the audience who has just completed her first starring picture, a full-fledged star. You know who I mean?
4: I don't know. Let's see.
3: Where?
2: Right there in the first row. Gail Page. Only a few weeks ago, she did a play here in the Warner Academy Theater, and since then, she's played the feminine lead in Crime School. I think we ought to make her take a bow. Well, Gail, you weren't supposed to be on the program tonight, but here you are.
5: Well, Frank, I'd like to add my congratulations to the cast and say how very much I enjoyed The Crowd Roars. And I hope one night soon I'll be playing again in this Warner Academy Theater.
2: Well, that's very nice of you. I've enjoyed this, and it's been nice meeting everyone. And like Gail, I hope to be a guest at the Warner Academy again. Tell you what I'll do, Owen. I'll come back when you make the radio version of The Valley of the Giants, the picture we're making now.
4: That's a thrill idea, Frank. Thanks. Okay.
2: Good night, everybody.
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4: Last week we heard how Tom and Huck, chance witnesses of a cruel midnight murder in the St. Petersburg, Missouri graveyard, saved their old friend Muff Potter from hanging by last-minute evidence incriminating the town's infamous half-breed, Injun Joe. Injun Joe escaped, and as he fled, he swore revenge on Tom and Huck. But we cannot expect two lively lads of their age to sit at home and moan about their troubles, especially not during summer vacation. And we need not be surprised to find them momentarily forgetting their troubles while digging treasure at the old haunted house on Cardiff Hill.
5: Where'll we dig, Tom?
6: Almost anywhere, Huck.
5: Why? Is it hit all around?
6: No, indeed it ain't. It's hit in mighty particular places, Huck. Sometimes on islands, sometimes in rotten chests under the end of a limb of an old dead tree, just where the shadow falls at midnight. But mostly under the floor of haunted houses, like here.
5: Who hides it?
6: Why, robbers, of course. Who'd you reckon, Sunday school superintendent?
5: Well, I don't know. If it was mine, I wouldn't hide it. I'd spend it and have a good time.
6: Well, so would I, but robbers don't do that way. They always bury the treasure under the floor of a haunted house, and this is the only haunted house in town. And this doesn't even have a floor, so that makes it easy. Let's dig right here. You chop with a pick a while, Hucky, then I'll shovel.
5: All right. You really think we'll find a lot of money, Tom?
6: Sure. There ought to be whole scads of it mixed in with a lot of diamonds in an old rotten chest. And maybe $100.
5: Oh, that's bully. Well, just you give me the $100, and I don't want no diamonds.
6: Oh, we'll split 50-50, of course. Say, Huck, what you going to do with your share?
5: Well, I'll have pie and a glass of soda every day, and I'll go to every circus that comes along. Oh, but I'll have a gay time. What you going to do with yourn, Tom?
6: Well, I'm going to buy a new drum and a sure enough sword and a red necktie and a full puff and get married.
5: Married?
6: That's it.
5: Tom, you ain't in your right mind.
6: Hey, you wait, you'll see.
5: Now, who in the name of Gus are you going to marry?
6: I don't know her name yet, but I will.
5: You're going to marry her and you don't know her name? Why, Tom?
6: Well, I'm here to find out her name before I marry her. It's that real pretty girl who just moved to town. Oh, she's awful pretty, Hucky.
5: You mean the gal with the red hair and the big bow? That's Judge Thatcher's daughter.
6: How do you know?
5: Well, I seen her with Judge Thatcher, and I know his name is Judge Thatcher because Pap always knows who the new judge is soon after he gets into town.
6: Well, I'll meet her tomorrow at the picnic, and then I'll marry her.
5: Oh, if you get married, I'll be more lonesomer than ever.
6: No, you won't. You'll come and live with us. Now, stir out of this and let's get to digging.
5: Well, all right. Tom, did you hear something just then?
6: Just the digging, Huck?
5: No, something else. Tom, come over here to the window. Look.
6: What is it, Huck? Oh, two men. You think they're coming here? Oh, Huck, they are coming this way.
5: You don't suppose it's Injun Joe looking for us?
6: Don't talk that way, Huck.
5: Oh, my. Let's run.
6: Now, keep still. They're coming right toward the house.
5: Well, quick, let's crawl up to the attic.
6: You think that ladder will hold us?
5: It's awful old, but we gotta risk it. Come on.
6: Yeah. So, Huck.
5: Just hold on with your hands, Tom.
6: Yeah.
5: The next rung's all right. Pull yourself up there. That's it. But hurry, I think I hear him in front.
6: Oh, I thought I was a goner when that ladder broke. Can we hide here?
5: Yeah, under this old straw. Quick, Tom.
6: Hey, there they are. Neither of them's Injun Joe.
5: No, it's that deep and dumb Spaniard who had come to town last week.
6: Shh.
7: No, I thought it all over and I don't like it. It's dangerous. Dangerous? Milk.
6: Hey, it is Injun Joe, Huck. He ain't deep and dumb at all. That Spaniard's Injun Joe.
5: Oh, my.
7: It's dangerous.
0: You hanging around town when everybody in 20 Mile is looking for you for murder.
8: Careful how you talk.
0: Well, I didn't mean nothing, Joe.
8: And don't call me Joe. You slip once more, you can run along with another share of what's buried here.
0: Well, let's get to it. I want to get my swag and liquor for Texas. You can stick around this town if you want it.
8: I got to. I got a score to settle. A score I'll even if it's the last thing that I ever do.
9: Oh, Tom, he means us.
8: Here, give me a hand. A hard digging one. Just a knife.
0: There's an old rusty pick here by the window. It'll help.
8: All right, get it, and then help me here.
9: Look, they got our pick. Oh, yeah.
8: Here,
9: get
8: away. I can get it now.
10: Yeah. Help me lift it.
0: Yeah.
10: You know, 650 in silver is something to lift.
0: Yeah. Yeah, I might be glad to get my hands on this again.
8: Nah, don't get too anxious. Here's yours. 100 like I agree.
0: Yeah.
8: I'll take the rest.
0: You want to leg it to Texas with me?
8: I'll be there after I take care of another matter.
0: You're going to leave your cut here?
8: Yes. What kind of fool do you think I am? I'm going to keep this swag, for I know it'll be safe. There ain't anybody that'll ever find my hangout. Not anybody. And when I finish the little job I swore I'd do, it'll be right handy for me to skip with.
0: All right. We might as well get going.
8: Yeah, we might as well. Say, where'd you get that fish?
0: I told you. It was right there by the window.
8: By the great station. I remember now. That pick had fresh earth on it. What business had a pick here with fresh earth on it? Who brought it here? Where are they going? You reckon they'd be upstairs?
9: Oh, Huck.
8: Yeah, I reckon I'll have a little look around here. Yeah. Anybody's been spying on us, I'll split him from here to here.
10: Joe, are you all right? Ah, blast. That's the ladder. Can you walk all right?
5: Yes, I can.
0: Oh, you'll be all right. Let's get out of here. Yeah. There couldn't be nobody upstairs if that ladder breaks that easy. Whoever was here probably heard us coming and took out. Let's go before it gets dark.
8: Yeah, all right. We'll stop at the tavern for a drink. Go that way. Then you can go your way and I'll go mine.
9: Tom, my heart's just about to stop when he says revenge. He means us, Huck.
5: Oh, don't.
9: But did you see that money? I was just scared of it. I told you there was money here, and robber's money, too.
5: Well, I want to get out of here.
9: You just got to find out where he's going to hide that money, Huck. $500 Injun Joe's got.
5: Well, I don't want nothing to do with that half-breed.
9: You don't need to ever see us, Huck. We got to follow him to his hangout and find out where he keeps.
5: Do we dare?
9: We got to, Huck. Just think of all that money. What, $500 is as much money as there's anywhere in the world. And it's robber's money. Don't belong to nobody.
5: Well, all right. I'll follow him with you, Tom.
9: Oh, my. I just remembered, Hucky. There's that picnic tomorrow. And I dasn't miss that picnic. But you're always better at following than me anyway, Hucky. And then after the picnic, I'll come and find you. And we can go get the treasure together.
5: You want me to follow Injun Joe alone? Aw, Tom, I couldn't.
9: Why, you gotta. Why, Huck, you're a lot safer if you're following him. Then you know he ain't following you.
5: Do you have to go to the picnic, Tom?
9: Well, I told you I gotta.
5: Well, all right. I'll try and follow him.
9: Bully, Hucky, I knew you would. You can wait outside the tavern, and then when he comes out, it'll be dark, and you can follow him
5: easy. Well, I shouldn't, Tom. I'd a lot rather go on a picnic. But then, I reckon there won't be nothing but nice boys at that picnic.
11: Listen, everybody. Listen. Quiet, children. Quiet. I have a real surprise for you. We're going to go to the cave for our picnic. Yeah. And we're going up the river to the cave on our steamboat.

0: I just love riding on steamboats. Don't you?
1: Yeah, I certainly do. Say, you're the new girl in town, aren't you?
0: Well, I've been here most a month, but I guess you could call me new.
1: Gee, you're awful pretty.
0: You shouldn't talk like that. We haven't even been introduced. My name's Becky Thatcher. What's your... Oh, I know. It's Thomas Sawyer.
1: Oh, that's the name they lick me by. I'm Tom when I'm good. You call me Tom, will you?
0: Mm-hmm.
1: How'd you know my name?
0: Oh, I've heard a lot about you. How brave you were at the trial and all.
1: Oh, that weren't nothing.
0: I thought it was.
1: Becky, I wonder, would you like for me to show you the cave when we get there?
0: I'd love to have you. I've never seen the cave. Is it big?
1: Big? Nobody knows how big it is, I guess. I've been lots of places in the cave, but there must be a million of tunnels I ain't seen. It's real dark and mysterious and romantic.
0: Oh, that sounds spooky.
1: Oh, it's scary. But you needn't be afraid if you stay right with me.
0: Oh, it is spooky, Tom.
1: So, little maybe. But the bats don't hurt none unless they get in your hair.
0: Oh!
1: But bats don't like red hair, so you're safe.
0: Oh, I was scared for a minute. The candles make funny shadows, don't they?
1: This is the cathedral. You know what we ought to do here?
0: No, what?
1: We ought to write our names on the ceiling. You do it with candle smoke.
0: Oh, my, that'll be fun. What are you writing, Tom?
1: Becky and Tom is what it'll say. You know what it means when your names are on the cathedral ceiling together, don't you?
0: I wouldn't know what it means, Tom.
1: It means we're engaged, that's what.
0: Oh, Tom.
1: That's what it always means, really. I like being engaged to you, Becky.
0: It's fun, isn't it? I haven't ever been engaged before.
1: Say, I know what. You know what they put in our picnic sack? A piece of cake. Have you got yours?
0: I brought it. You said to.
1: You know what that cake will be, Becky? Our wedding cake.
0: Oh, Tom, yes. Isn't it wonderful? But it can't really be our wedding cake.
1: Well, not really, maybe. But we can pretend.
0: We can eat it right here in the cathedral.
1: Oh, no. You always got to eat your wedding cake alone. There's liable to be a lot of people coming by here. I know where we're going. Come on.
0: Tom, we've come pretty far, haven't we? Don't you think we should turn back?
1: Oh, we'll be all right.
0: Well, let's stop here. Here's a nice place. What do they call this place, Tom?
1: I don't know. It ain't got a name, I reckon. Maybe nobody's ever been here before.
0: You mean you don't know where we are? Oh, Tom, I'm scared.
1: Oh, it ain't nothing to worry about. We'll name this place just for us. Tom and Becky's Palace. Don't that sound grand?
0: Oh, it is pretty. Hold the light up so we can see the pretty colors on the walls. Oh, isn't it? Tom. Tom, what happened?
1: It was the wind up high. It blew out the candle.
0: Tom, it's so dark. Oh, I'm scared, Tom.
1: Oh, you mustn't cry, Becky. We'll be all right.
0: Hurry and get the candle lit again. Please hurry, Tom.
1: Oh, Becky, I haven't got any matches.
0: Oh, Tom.
1: I knew I should have brought some. Now, Becky, it'll be all right. They'll come and look for us. Honest, they will.
0: We're lost, Tom. We're lost.

0: Miss Thatcher, ma'am.
1: Miss Thatcher?
2: Yes?
1: Miss Mason's here to see you, ma'am.
2: Miss Mason?
1: That's Miss Polly Mason, ma'am. She's the aunt who takes care of Tom Sawyer. She asked to see you.
2: Yes, I see. Will you ask her to come in?
1: Yes, ma'am.
0: Come on in, Miss Mason.
3: Thank you. Mrs. Thatcher? I'm Polly Mason, Tom's aunt.
2: I'm glad you came, my dear. I know that your heart must be as heavy as mine.
3: It may be a little easier for me, boy, and somehow you expect boys can take care of themselves better. That's one reason I came. I know you must feel terrible toward Tom, and we can't blame you.
2: Oh, please don't think that, my dear. It's just that... You must know how much I love my Becky.
3: Oh, of course. And I came because I thought you might feel better if I told you that Tom's really a most self-reliant boy. What I mean to say is, your Becky will be saved if Tom... Well, he's a good boy, deep down.
2: I know he must be. Perhaps they'll find him soon. Searching party's been going without stopping for 2 whole days. Judge Thatcher's been like a man possessed. I don't think he'd even eaten for 48 hours.
3: He's a wonderful man. I'm sure he'll find them.
2: Oh. Forgive me. I just can't help it. I wonder where my Becky is. Oh, dear God. Look out for her.

0: You awake, Becky?
1: Oh, Tom. Still dark. I dreamt about the sunshine, Tom. It was real bright, and there were big white clouds.
0: Oh, Tom. Oh, Becky, don't cry again. They'll find us. I just know they will.
1: How long have we been here?
0: Days, I reckon. Seems like weeks. We didn't eat our lunches until we were both so hungry we couldn't stand it any longer. And that was a long time ago.
1: If only we had something to light our candles.
0: Becky, I've got an idea.
1: What?
0: I didn't know why I didn't think of it sooner. I got a kite string here in my pocket.
1: How can that help us, Tom? We can't eat a kite string.
0: No, but if you hold on to one end and I unroll it as I go, I can do some exploring and maybe find us a way out.
1: You mustn't leave me, Tom. I couldn't bear it.
0: I won't leave you. See, the string will be between us, and if you want me, you can just jerk at it, and I'll come as fast as I can.
1: All right, but be careful, Tom.
0: Well, I'll be all right. Here, hold on.
1: Yes, I have it.
0: Bye, Becky.
1: Don't say it like that, Tom.
0: Sure, I'm sorry. I'll hurry. I'm going to try this funnel a little. You hold on tight, Becky.
1: I will, but be careful.
0: I'll be as careful as can. Hello? Hello?
1: Oh. Tom! Tom, what is it? I'm here, Tom, right here.
0: Oh, Becky. Oh, there you are.
1: Well, what is it, Tom? I thought I saw a light.
0: Becky, it was a light.
1: What was it, Tom? Can't they get us out?
0: I can't explain it, Becky, but it wasn't one of the rescuers. It was somebody else, and we're better off in the cave than having him fight. Come on, we've got to get away from this spot here. Just as quiet and quick as we can.

0: sorry, Emily. No luck yet.
1: Nothing. Nothing at all.
0: We thought we heard voices once. We looked and shouted for hours. Must have been one of the other search parties.
1: Oh, darling, where are they? Where's my girl?
0: We mustn't give up, Emily. I'm due back at the cave. The other men are getting so tired, they can't walk much longer. I must keep going. I must.
1: I'll pray for you, Johnny. Good luck, dear. Good luck.

0: can't crawl any farther, Tom. I just can't.
1: I think it'll be all right here.
0: Who are we running from, Tom?
1: I can't explain now. You just gotta trust me, Becky.
0: Oh, Tom, you're all I've got to trust.
1: Here, Becky. Let's try the kite string again. Can you hold on?
0: Yes, Tom, I'll try.
1: I'll find something soon. I just know I will.
0: You must. I don't think I can keep awake much longer.

0: Yes?
1: Miss Mason, Miss Thatcher sent me over.
0: There's news?
1: No, I'm afraid not.
0: Oh, for a minute, come in, my dear.
1: Yes, sir. Judge Thatcher came back from the Cape for just a few minutes to see how Miss Thatcher was, and then he ran right on back again.
0: I'm sure he'll find them. I'm sure he will.
1: Oh, you're mighty brave, Miss Mason. I think that's why Miss Thatcher likes to have you with her. She sent me to ask you to come on over if you can.
0: If she wants me, of course I'll come. You tell her I'll be there tonight, right after supper.
2: Come here, hurry.
1: Where are you?
2: Follow this thing. Hey, Bumpy Walker, hurry.
1: I'm coming. What is it?
2: I think you come look for sure.
1: I'm so weak, Tom. I don't know whether I
2: could. I am sure. I can hardly make sure of my eyes, Becky. Here I am.
1: Oh,
2: Becky, look, what do you see?
1: Where, Tom? It's so dark I can't see anything.
2: I'm not sure, but I'd swear I see a little speck of light down that way. Don't tell me it isn't there.
1: Yes. Tom, it is. It's light. Oh, Tom.
2: Becky. You can't stop now. Wake up, Becky, please. I'll carry you careful as I can. I'll try.

0: I'm sorry I couldn't come sooner, Miss Thatcher. Somehow I was working and missed the time. Just can't bear it when I'm not working.
1: Thank you for coming. I need your faith, Miss Polly. Mine is just about gone, I'm afraid.
0: Oh, you mustn't give up. You... What's that?
2: Come out! Come out! Their phone! Their phone!
1: Polly, did you hear?
0: Yes, yes. Hello there. Are they all right?
3: Yes.
0: Are they both all right?
3: All right, ma'am. Oh. The fire lad found a new opening to the cave. They're bringing Miss Becky in the carriage. She's all right.
1: Oh, praise God. Praise God in heaven.

0: Hey, Tom. Tom, wake up.
1: We'll be all right, Becky. We'll find a way.
0: Wake up, Tom. You ain't in the cave anymore.
1: Huh?
0: It's me, Tom Huck. I clumb in through the window. Aunt Polly wouldn't let me come see you. Said you was too wore out.
1: Oh, Huck. I was asleep, I guess. Kind of tired.
0: I had to see you, Tom. I followed Injun Joe, like you said. And you know where he went?
1: Yeah, Huck. I know.
0: You do? You mean...
1: And that ain't all I know, Huck. As soon as I get my strength back, you and me's got some more work to do.

0: after you've all finished eating, you done with your third piece of pie, Tom? If you're finished, I'll tell you why I invited you all over here for this banquet. You can all guess who it's in honor of. The bravest boy I ever knew, and I mean that. I thought as soon as Tom and Becky were well enough, we ought to have a real spread for them, and that's what we've had. You want a fourth piece of pie, Tom? Yes. Mrs. Thatcher and I want to pay our respects to Tom Sawyer. We can't ever repay him for what he's done. We can't ever thank him enough. But I thought maybe this genuine pocket watch. Yes. Yes, Tom, it's for you.
1: Oh, my, you shouldn't have done that, Judge Thatcher.
0: No, son. I should have got you 1,000 watches. I would if I could afford it. Tom, thanks for all you did. You're a brave boy.
1: Thank you, sir.
0: There's one other announcement I want to make while all you people are here. Make sure that nobody ever gets lost in the cave again. I took it upon myself as judge of this district to order a heavy steel door put across the entrance to the cave. It's been solidly locked and bolted for 3 days now. Yeah. Hey, what's up? Tom, boy, what's wrong? Here, fetch the boy some water. He's white as a sheet. What's the matter with you, Tom?
1: Oh, Judge, Injun Joe's in the cave. Locked in. What did you find, John?
2: Was he there, Judge?
0: Yes, yes, he was there. We unlocked the door I had put on the cave, and he was lying face down by the only crack of light showing underneath.
2: Dead?
0: Yes. Dead of starvation and thirst. He apparently didn't know the other opening Tom found.
3: Oh, it'll be a relief to Tom, poor boy. He's been having terrible nightmares ever since the day that Indian escaped from the courtroom.
0: Yeah, it'll be good news for Tom, all right. But hey, where is the boy?
3: Land sakes, I never do seem to know. He was here a minute ago. Barney never knows what kind of mischief he'll be in today.
4: Where you been, Tom? Seems like I've been waiting for you all night.
1: Oh, I couldn't get away, Hucky. As soon as I could sneak out, I came a-running. You got the boat?
4: Right by the bank.
1: Oh, that's bully. Say, we'll be the greatest bunch of pirates that ever was. Tom Sawyer and his pirate gang. Don't that sound jolly? And we got real treasure to go get.
4: You sure you know where to look?
1: Ain't nobody else in the world but me that knows where it is.
4: Well, I'm still feared of that murderous Injun.
1: You don't need to worry anymore, Hucky. I hung around at Thatcher's house till I heard the judge come back, and then I listened through the window. You don't need to worry no more about Injun Joe. Come on, I'll tell you about it while we load it up here. Right here's where Becky and me sat in the dark for a million days, I reckon. Over there yonder's where I saw Injun Joe creeping out of his hideout. It scared me to death, I tell you.
4: And the money was there?
1: That old rotten chest, just as big as life. Here's his hideout. He was standing right there when I spied him.
4: And there's the chest.
1: Look at Hucky. Look at all this coin.
4: Oh, Tom, we're rich. Real rich, Tom.
1: Oh, looky here, Huck. Don't this kind of make you want to turn robber, though?
4: And give up pirating, Tom? You think we ought to?
1: Oh, robbing's much more high tone than being a pirate. Why, in most countries, robbers are always awful high up in the nobility. Dukes and such.
4: That sounds bully, Tom.
1: We'll call it Tom Sawyer's Robber Gang. Oh, don't that sound fine?
4: Yeah.
1: And we can have secret initiations for the fella.
4: Initiations?
1: Well, that's where we swear to stand by one another and never tell the gang secrets, even if you're chopped all to flinders, and to kill anybody that hurts one of the gang.
4: Oh, that's gay. That's mighty gay, Tom.
1: Well, I bet it is. And that swearing's got to be done at midnight in the lonesomest, awfulest place you can find. And you got to swear on a coffin and sign it with blood.
4: Now, that's something like. Why, Tom, we're liable to have some real honest-to-goodness adventures with a gang like that.

0: Tom Sawyer by Samuel Clemens is one of the best of America's novels, brought to you each week by the NBC University of the Air. Next week, American Novels will present a seafaring tale of revolutionary days, The Pilot, by James Fenimore Cooper. Don't forget that this and countless other fine books are to be had in your local public library. 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That's Post Office Box 30, Station J, New York 27. Tom Sawyer was adapted for radio by Ned Landon. The music was composed by Emil Soderstrom, and the orchestra was directed by Bernard Berkeley. The entire production was under the direction of Homer Heck. Tom Sawyer is played by David Whitehouse, Becky Thatcher by Florine Sears, Huck Finn by Leonard Smith, Aunt Polly by Viola Berwick, Injun Joe by Bill Rath, Mrs. Thatcher by Fern Persons, and Judge Thatcher by Jess Pugh. Others were Elmira Ressler and George Caesar. This is Hugh Downs. 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
4: Thank you, Fred Collins, and welcome, audience. Our play is about a spinster on the loose, if that isn't a contradiction in terms. I don't know why it should be, but in the theater, any woman, young or not, who is nice enough and attractive enough to be married but isn't is called a spinster, and she usually is a schoolteacher. These ladies are a favorite subject for playwrights, and we have had many good comedies and dramas about them. Our best play for this performance, Autumn Crocus, is one of the good ones and one of the gayest. It was the first professional writing by an English actress named Dodie Smith. And although Autumn Crocus was a hit both in London and New York, Miss Smith was so doubtful about its outcome, and its income for that matter, that she signed her comedy with an assumed name, C.L. Anthony. The pseudonym was a lucky one, so she kept it for many years. In her first play, Miss Smith allowed herself to wonder what might happen if she exposed a nice young English tripper, or tourist, to the charms of a Tyrolean innkeeper in loud suspenders. Our gentleman for this performance is Walter Slezak, whose career has included being a musical comedy hero, a Nazi villain in many movies, and, currently on Broadway, an amiable crook in the comedy My Three Angels. Our lady tourist is Carmen Matthews, one of our favorite comedians on this Best Plays series. Our scene, of course, is an inn somewhere in the Austrian Alps.

0: There was something about the Rote Hirsch that always reminded me of illustrations in an old German storybook. Nestled there in the heart of the Tyrolean Alps, the little inn was a beacon of charm and gaiety and good, comfortable living. Nothing exciting ever happened there. The real adventure took place in the hearts and minds of those tourists who came asking for a night's lodging and received instead the love and hospitality of the remarkable host at the Rote Hirsch, Andreas Steiner. I remember one September when my fiancé and I were staying there, when two new guests arrived. One was a tall English lady carrying a Baedeker, and the other was a young English lady wearing a very unbecoming brown felt hat.
1: Oh, Edith, do let's stay here. It's really very charming.
2: It does look clean, but so did that place last night.
1: Oh, they even have a piano.
2: Well, let's hope no one plays it.
1: Oh, I think it's rather sweet. And it's only for one night.
2: One night can seem like a year. Last night certainly did. Not a wink till daylight, lying there watching the walls.
1: I meant to stay awake, but somehow I dropped off.
2: Yes, Fanny, and it seems so utterly unfair that I got bitten and you didn't.
3: Ladies, would you like to look at some rooms?
2: What are you doing with that luggage?
3: I'll bring it in for you.
2: Well, thank you, but we're not at all certain that we're staying. Kindly take them back to the bus.
3: The bus has gone.
1: Oh, but we told the driver to wait for us.
3: He's very sorry, but he's late already because he waits for you at three hotels and you do not stay. Oh. If you do not like it here, there's another bus in an hour that goes to Innsbruck.
1: Oh, but we don't want to go back to Innsbruck.
3: Then you stay here. You will like it.
2: I insist on a room with a bath.
3: We have 12 baths.
2: Why?
3: Why not?
1: You must not think us rude, but we've not found many baths lately, and in such a small hotel.
3: Oh, I see. But this is not only a hotel. Here you come to be cured. There are special salts in the water. We have Heilbäder. Health bath?
2: Yes, well, I suppose we can have them plain. I don't want any health baths.
3: Oh, gewiss, you should have them quite unhealthy.
1: Oh, just so it's a bath. We've had rather a dreadful experience. Last night in Innsbruck, we stayed at a very old hotel. Oh, very interesting and historical. Lots of kings and people had slept there, but, well, not very clean, I'm afraid. Animals came out of the walls.
3: Animals?
1: Well, not exactly. Creatures.
2: My friend is referring, quite unnecessarily, I think, to insects. Ones that in England would never be met with in any but the lowest quarters. I myself have never seen one before.
3: Then how did you know it?
1: Oh, there you are, Edith. I told you I'm quite sure it was a ladybird.
2: It has not a ladybird's habits. However, I prefer not to discuss it. Will you give me your assurance that there is nothing of the kind in this inn?
3: Certainly. Unless it came with you.
2: Really?
1: Well, I don't think you need to be afraid. We examined our clothes most carefully.
3: That's good. If you bring one with you, it's nothing. It's all right. But if you bring two, perhaps it is not all right.
2: Oh, please, do let us drop the subject. In England, such a thing is quite unmentionable.
3: I'm sorry, but you mentioned it first.
1: Oh, I'm sure we shall be very comfortable here. Oh, this is such a darling room. Do you play the piano?
2: Fanny, dear, do let's get settled. I'm sure Herr...
3: Steiner. Andreas Steiner.
2: Well, I'm sure Herr Steiner plays the piano delightfully, but we can neither eat nor sleep on it.
3: I understand. I show you the rooms. You would like a big, quiet room in the back?
1: With a balcony?
3: Yes, with a nice balcony. Come, I'll show you.
0: In addition to Alaric, my fiancé, and myself, there were two other guests already staying at the inn. They were Vicar Mayne, one of those gentle, easily flustered English clergymen, and his sister, also gentle, also easily flustered, also English. Alaric and I took great delight in shocking her whenever she came by assuming all sorts of outrageous attitudes and philosophies.
4: My dear Audrey, you're drinking too much beer. You'll get spots on your nose if you drink too much.
0: That'll be your trouble. I can't see my nose. Oh, have some, Alaric. You might as well. You've got spots already.
4: What a libel. You know perfectly well that I got bitten by a mosquito last night.
5: Good morning.
4: Oh, hello.
0: Good morning.
5: I won't disturb you if I sit here in the garden.
0: Not at all.
5: Eric, did I tell you I heard from Mother?
4: No, what did she have to say?
5: Evelyn and Justin are going to be married.
4: Nonsense. Justin would never be so immoral. He has a very highly developed sense of responsibility.
5: So has Evelyn taught herself. All she wants is a home, husband, and children.
4: Don't malign the girl. There must be some mistake.
5: No, it's just the sort of disgusting thing Evelyn would do. I expect that she'll have one of those indecent public weddings, too. did you say something, Miss May?
6: No, but I do wonder if I might ask your advice about the bus schedule. I rather thought of going over to Gleeder's this afternoon to do a little shopping.
4: You'll find out all about the buses at the post office. It's a very nice post office.
5: They sell stamps and things there.
4: And you'll just have time to go before lunch.
6: Shall I? Which way is it?
4: Well, go round the back of the church and over the little bridge. Then go along the mill stream till you find a path on your left. You can't miss it.
6: Can't I? Do you know, it's the most extraordinary thing, but whenever people say to me, you can't miss it, I somehow do miss it. Still, I suppose it'll be all right. Well, thank you so much.
5: Alaric, you are a beast.
4: Why?
5: You sent her right round the village.
4: Well, even that'll only take her 5 minutes. Anyhow, I felt it was time she went. If she looks at me any more in her playful way, I shall either scream or strip. Something will have to be done about her. Last night, she was within inches of death. Do you know, she opened and shut her door 6 times. When I sat by your room for that book, she looked absolutely scandalized.
5: She makes me feel like a chorus girl weekending at Brighton.
4: Do you know, I was becoming absolutely furtive. Look here. Let's go and meet her brother and tell him to talk to her.
5: We don't know where he is.
4: Well, he's just behind the church, reading an Edgar Wallace novel.
5: How do you know he's reading an Edgar Wallace novel?
4: He's sure to be. Vicars on holiday always read Edgar Wallace.
1: Herr Steiner?
3: Ja, Fräulein. You're staying here?
1: Why, yes.
3: But I have not... Oh, forgive me. I am stupid. I did not recognize you without the glasses. And you have done something to your hair. Charming.
1: Thank you.
3: Where's the other lady?
1: She's taking a bath.
3: I think she's a most prickly lady.
1: What? Well, I'm afraid she was rather rude, but we'd had such a dreadful night in Innsbruck. And then, you see, she has all the managing to do. I'm so silly about it. Perhaps that makes her manner a little prickly.
3: She takes care of you?
1: Oh, yes. I should never dare to come abroad without her.
3: Then if she's good to you, I will not call her any more prickly.
1: She's really very nice. After all, we couldn't guess we were coming to such a charming hotel.
3: You like it? I'll show you our villas this afternoon. We have a very gay and lovely little church and a skeleton in a glass case.
1: Oh, I shouldn't like that.
3: Oh, but he's most cheerful and bright, with fine clothes and rings on his fingers.
1: Oh, what a horrible idea.
3: You think so? To me, it's good. When I see him, I think, how lucky I am to be alive. When I come outdoors, the sun seems brighter, the meadows so green and the mountains more high. And yet, God lets you climb them.
1: Poor skeleton. No mountains for him.
3: But he has a fine glass case. Oh, but enough talk of skeletons. It'll spoil your lunch.
1: I don't think it will. I'm awfully hungry.
3: Oh, and lunch is so late. Lise, wann wird eigentlich gegessen?
7: In ein paar Minuten.
3: Miss, this is...
7: Du liebe Zeit, die Suppe kocht über.
3: The soup boils over. Oh. I'm sorry, lunch is so late. I don't know your name.
1: Gray. Fanny Gray.
3: Well, we'll fill it in on the register. Oh. We have just time before lunch.
1: Oh, Edith always does those. I can never really understand them.
3: Oh, I help you. Now, here. Here we put your name. Fanny Gray.
1: Yes.
3: Next. Where were you born?
1: Norwich.
3: Oh, I remember. There's a big cathedral.
1: Oh, you've been there?
3: Oh, yes. And to Salisbury and Canterbury.
1: Oh.
3: Very lovely, very peaceful. Time has rested there. But they are full of old prayers. There's no room for new. In towns, one does not want to pray. I did not ever pray in London.
1: Were you there long?
3: Nearly a year, to learn English.
1: No wonder you speak so well.
3: You think so? Ah, that's good. But see, I talk all about me and Fräulein Fanny cannot say a word. Now you'll tell me about yourself on the register. Now, where do you live?
1: Eccles. It's near Manchester.
3: Eccles. Is that a gay town?
1: There's some good music.
3: Well, that's something. Now I must put down your profession. Or perhaps you're just a lazy lady?
1: Oh, no, I'm a schoolmistress.
3: Uh-oh. Now I know.
1: Know what?
3: The spectacles. You wear them to frighten the children, to make you more severe.
1: Oh, of course not. And I don't have to be severe. I only teach the little ones.
3: And what do you teach them?
1: Singing, needlework, a little of everything. I'm not very clever. I haven't any degrees.
3: Degrees?
1: Oh, you get them for passing examinations. You can't get really good jobs without them. Edith's an M.A.
3: Oh. That is very great.
1: Well, it's very important she teaches real things, mathematics, science.
3: She does not teach the little ones.
1: Oh, no.
3: I'm so glad. I can just see her. Which is twice two? You do not know?
1: Oh, what nonsense. She's not a bit like that.
3: All right. Now, next on the register, we put if you are single or married.
1: Oh.

0: Engaged.
1: No. What makes you think so?
0: I think it is strange that you're not, that's all. Now we put your age.
1: 29.
0: That's naughty. The police will come for you. You're making fun.
1: What do you mean?
0: You are not so old. Not even with the spectacles on are you 29.
1: Oh, yes, I am. Quite.
0: Really? But you look so young. Perhaps it is because you are so much with little children. Well, that finishes the register.
1: Oh, no, there's one more space. What's that for?
0: That is the date you leave, but we won't fill that in now. You will like it here. You'll stay a long, long while.
1: Well, I'm afraid we can't. You see, we're going to Italy tomorrow.
0: Tomorrow?
1: Yes, we have to meet a friend in Venice, Miss Travers, our geography mistress. She's rather elderly. We wouldn't disappoint her.
0: Then let your friend go and meet her, and you stay here.
1: All alone? Oh, I couldn't really. I must go tomorrow.
0: Perhaps you will change your mind.
1: I think not.
0: Maybe. We will see.
2: Now remember, Alaric, be kind but firm with him. Remember, he's a vicar.
3: Well, I'm not exactly sure how to go about telling a man that his sister is a peeping Tom.
2: I'll help you.
4: I say there. Have you been in the church?
3: Not yet.
4: Well, you really ought. There's a skeleton in a glass case with rings on its fingers.
3: We'll go see it. But first, there's a problem we've got to discuss.
4: Very well.
3: Your sister.
4: What about my sister?
2: We're afraid she has a curiosity complex.
3: She opens doors.
4: Whose doors?
2: Oh, her own, of course.
3: But even that can be tactless.
2: When it's done frequently.
3: 6 times.
4: Look here, are you implying that my sister was spying on you?
3: Well, she seemed to find the corridor very interesting every time I passed last night.
4: Well, I really don't know what to say.
3: Well, don't say anything, at least not to us. Just trot off and explain to your sister.
4: But she's lived a very sheltered life. I hardly
2: She's
4: like
2: obviously got a very dangerous curiosity complex.
3: She might do anything.
2: Possibly assault Herr Steiner.
4: What an outrageous suggestion.
3: Not at all. Do you know anything about psychoanalysis?
4: Certainly not.
3: Well, you ought to. You're in charge of the souls of your parishioners. You ought to know something about them. Now, look here. Would you like us to lend you a few books on analysis? You'll find it a great help in the parish.
4: I hardly feel like tackling anything heavy. But I have just finished an Edgar Wallace novel.
3: Yes. We'll start you on something light. But on one condition, that you take your sister in hand at once.
4: Well, perhaps I will. But, I don't promise to say one word until it's cooler.
3: Well, as long as you get it over by sundown.
2: As it turned out, the vicar didn't have a chance to talk with his sister before sundown that evening because she hadn't returned from Gleeders. Dinner time passed, and she wasn't back. Then the last bus arrived, and she wasn't on it. Finally, as it was growing late, the two English ladies retired to their room, and still Miss Mayne hadn't come back.
4: It's really very strange and most unlike her.
0: Now, you're sure she went to Gleeders?
4: Oh, quite. I saw her on the bus myself.
3: Well, perhaps she's at the cinema.
0: There is no cinema at Gleeders.
4: Ah, I suspect the shops. Florence is an inveterate shopgazer.
0: My dear sir, there are only 4 shops in Gleeders, and 3 of them are butchers.
5: Good evening.
4: Florence!
0: Miss Mayne!
4: What on earth's happened? Have you had an accident?
5: I've been lost.
0: Oh, come sit down, Miss Mayne. Lise, come here.
6: Ja, was denn?
0: Bring Kaffee für Miss Mayne.
5: Sofort, schwarzen Kaffee.
4: What's happened to you, Florence? Have you been criminally assaulted?
5: Edward, will you kindly stop asking me questions? I tell you, I've been lost.
4: But your dress is torn. Your sleeves.
5: Oh, those, I cut them off.
4: Cut them off?
5: I was hot.
4: Surely there's another...
5: My dear Edward, I can assure you the sleeve's quite unbearable when you're climbing up a mountain on all fours.
4: What were you doing on a mountain on all fours?
5: I was taking a shortcut home.
0: But there is only one way from Gleeders besides the road. That is by the Himmelshütte.
5: That's where I was.
0: But that's 2,000 meters up.
5: The signpost said it'd only take 2.5 hours.
3: Well, it isn't really far, as the crow...

0: flies.
1: Unfortunately, I don't happen to be a crow. I crawled most of the way.
2: I know, it's very steep.
1: I should call it the vertical. You know, I had to go on my hands and knees.
3: Then why didn't you turn back?
1: Because I kept thinking that I was there. When I got there, I wasn't. I was just where I was. Mountains are very deceptive.
2: I know.
1: Mind you, I was surprised at my own agility. I really think I could have managed quite well if I hadn't had my clothes on. Do you know what I did with my things? I strapped them together with my belt and I dragged them.
3: Where are they now?
1: I left them at the inn.
0: So you got to the top. Bravo.
1: It was. Very bravo. That's where I cut my sleeves off while I was drinking my beer.
3: But you don't drink beer.
1: Oh, yes, I do. After climbing a mountain, I'd drink anything.
4: Here's the café, Fittitan.
2: Duncan, clean this up.
4: Yeah, here.
2: Perhaps you will drink some coffee now.
1: Thank you.
2: I cannot understand why you took so long to get back.
1: I was at the bar in the inn for quite a long time, and then I started back here and took another shortcut through a little wood.
2: Well?
1: It was a round wood, perfectly round, and it was all middle. It was completely surrounded by cows.
3: But weren't you frightened of the cows?
1: Certainly not. I like cows. They're bells. I thought I could find my way out of the wood by going in their direction.
0: Splendid. You're quite a Boy Scout.
1: That's what I thought, but it wasn't feasible. Most unfeasible. They moved.
3: What moved?
1: The cows. Do you know, I had to do the last bit of the mountain sitting down.
4: Oh, how very painful.
1: It was most painful.
3: You're safe now, and you'd better go straight to bed.
1: Yes, quite. Do you know, I don't feel quite normal. I think it must be the sun.
5: In another part of the house, the young English lady had discovered the beauty of seeing the Tyrolean mountains at night from the balcony of the Rota Hirsch.
6: Fanny, dear, do come in. You catch cold.
4: Nonsense. There isn't a breath of wind. Do come out a minute. It's so lovely.
6: Do you suppose this balcony will hold the both of us?
4: Of course. Everybody uses them here.
6: Yes, and I expect nobody repairs them. They all look as if they were just about to fall off. Can you smell drains?
4: No, can you?
6: I suppose not. Somehow, I always expect to smell drains on the continent. I can't see a thing.
4: Your eyes will get used to it soon. It's the mountain that makes it so dark.
6: I can't see any mountain.
4: You can't see anything else? That's all mountain. Right up to where the stars begin.
6: Is it? You're not usually so observant.
4: I know. But I love this place. Couldn't we stay? Just a little while. We could send Miss Travers a telegram.
6: But we've booked our rooms, and you know we've only just enough money to do all we'd planned.
4: But need we do it all? Oh, I'm so tired of traveling in hot carriages, and it's so lovely here. We could do Venice next year.
6: You know perfectly well we shan't be able to come abroad next year. Just see how long it's taken us to save up for this holiday.
4: And that's all the more reason why I want to stay. Oh, I can't bear the thought of leaving all this beauty forever.
6: And I can't bear to think of missing Venice.
4: Then let me stay here alone.
6: Fanny, you're not serious.
4: Yes, I am. I'd be quite all right. You could collect me on the way back.
6: Oh, Fanny, don't be idiotic. You know our tickets are booked. We don't touch Innsbruck on the way back.
4: We could access the tickets.
6: Well, if you've come into a fortune, I haven't. And you'll have to pay for your room in Venice. You can't afford to stay here as well.
4: Oh, I could manage somehow.
6: Manage, indeed. You never manage anything. You leave it all to me.
4: I suppose it is selfish of me to want my own way after you've been so generous.
6: Anyhow, it's not a question of being selfish. The whole thing is impossible. Oh, now, for goodness sake, let's go to bed. I'm tired out.
4: All right. I won't be a minute. Put the light out and I'll slip in without waking you.
6: I don't see why you want to stay out here at all.
4: Just to say my prayers to the stars.
6: What a baby you are. Well, don't be long.
2: Well, Aunt Fanny?
4: Oh, you startled me. Where are you?
2: Here on the next balcony.
4: I didn't know that was your room.
2: It is not. Here's only a landing.
4: I must go in.
2: You're tired?
4: No,
2: cold?
4: No. No.
2: Then stay a while. It's yet so early. Not 10 o'clock.
4: Why did you come?
2: Perhaps I too wish to say goodnight to the stars.
4: But you can see them from the garden or the road.
2: But they are especially nice ones here. Look, there is a... What do you call it in English?
4: A shooting star.
2: A shooting star. Did you wish?
4: Yes.
2: I too. Perhaps we wish the same wish. Miss Fanny, why don't you stay here?
4: I can't. You see, I don't earn very much money. Edith helped me to pay for this holiday.
2: You mean you cannot afford to stay here? Oh, will you not be our guest?
4: Oh, I couldn't. Besides, it isn't that so much. It's, well, just that it would spoil everything for her. I can't do that. She's been so good to me.
2: I see. It makes it difficult. I wish she could get just a little ill in the night.
4: Oh, but that would be wicked. You mustn't wish that.
2: Oh, I don't mean anything bad. Just a little illness. Perhaps she could sprain her ankle.
4: What, in the night?
2: That's not easy. Oh, I don't care what happened to her, if only you stay. You're not like anyone who ever came here.
4: But I'm so ordinary.
2: Oh, no. There is magic with you. When you first came this morning, I hardly saw you. Just a little brown lady with a quiet voice. But when you took the glasses off, you were quite different. Like someone in a fairy tale.
4: I'm too old to be in a fairy tale.
2: You will never be old. You're imprisoned in the spring. It's all around you. Can you not smell the lilacs?
4: Perhaps it's my scent. I got some in Paris.
2: No, it's not that. It's the ghost of lilacs that I smell. In the spring, there's a big white bush under this window. You have bewitched it, and it blooms again.
4: I can almost see it. How wonderful it must be here in spring.
2: Oh, it is most marvelous. Fields and fields of flowers, and the air is like wine. Even now, when you're high above the world, there comes a lightness in your heart. Would you not like to climb the mountains?
4: Oh, I would. But I don't suppose I ever could.
2: With me, you would be quite safe. We would put some nails in your silly shoes. Now, there's a meadow high on the Himmelsberg. There we could climb. It's lovely there, and the only sound is distant tinkling of cowbells in the valley.
4: Oh, how lovely.
2: Will you not come with me? Just for one day?
4: Oh, if only I could. I've always longed to be in the mountains. There's a picture in our room at Eccles, only a cheap print, but it shows a little village right under the hills. Often in the evenings, when I'm tired of correcting exercises, I try to get right into it, to climb from the village to the mountaintop. Then I shut my eyes, and sometimes I can imagine it all. The sunlight, the wind, and then stillness, silence, and a sort of peace. Not the peace you get in churches or anywhere in the valleys. It's somehow different.
2: I know. It's not the peace of the earth. It steals a little from the skies.
4: Yes. That's it. But how silly of me. I'm only imagining it. I've never really been on a mountain.
2: Oh, but you must. It's wrong not to take the little gifts life offers. Think how long you will be shut in the dull town, while here there's a little freedom. I think that is a rare thing for you. I think you will stay.
6: Fanny!
4: I'm just coming. I must go now.
2: But you will stay tomorrow.
4: No, I don't know. I must. I'll talk to Edith again in the morning.
2: Oh, that's no good. You must make up your own mind.
4: I want to stay so much.
6: Fanny!
4: Anon, goodness.
2: What did you say?
4: Oh, nothing you wouldn't understand. I'm very silly. Just something from a play. Oh, I don't know what's happened to me tonight. I feel lightheaded. I I think it's the air.
2: Ah, Miss Fanny, you shall laugh on the mountains. Listen, I have an idea. Why don't you get up early and climb a little way? Then you will see how lovely it is, how right it is for you to stay.
4: Oh, yes. That would be wonderful.
2: You could climb to the first shrine of the Himmelsberg. That wouldn't take you long.
4: Where is it?
2: Look, you can see it from out there. The little light. Always it burns.
4: Oh, but that must be miles away.
2: No, you wouldn't see the light. It's not much more than half an hour away. There's a little path that leads from the meadow. You will take it?
4: I will. I will. Oh, how lovely. At least I shall have that to remember. What time is it light?
2: At 6. But you shouldn't start until the sun is up. It's too cold. Now start at 7. Even then it's chilly. I will leave you a big warm shawl at your door.
6: Fanny!
4: Coming!
2: You are so right for this place, Miss Fanny. I'm sure you will stay.
4: No, I don't know. I feel quite mad. I must go now.
2: Listen. Miss Audrey is playing. Can you hear?
4: Yes.
2: A lullaby for Fanny. But don't sleep too long. I'm afraid you will not wake up in time.
4: I always wake when it's light, even if I go to sleep again.
6: Fanny!
4: What would she say if she knew I was talking to you?
2: Oh, but it's most respectable. See? I cannot even touch your hand. Can I? Reach.
4: Just the tips of our fingers. I really must go now.
2: Look, the little shrine is waiting for you in the morning. Good night.

0: In a moment, Act Two of Autumn Crocus, starring Walter Slezak and Carmen Matthews. 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
1: Neither Herr Steiner nor Miss Gray was at breakfast the following morning. There was only the silent little woman who brought in my coffee. At the time, I attached no importance to this fact, since it was Sunday and people usually slept late. It was not till later that I discovered that Miss Gray was not sleeping, nor was Herr Steiner. She had taken the climb he suggested, and when she arrived, she found him waiting by the little shrine.
2: Good morning, Miss Fanny. Oh,
3: good morning.
2: So you did not sleep too long, huh?
3: No.
2: You found your way quite easy?
3: Yes.
2: You were not too cold?
3: Oh, no, not with a shawl. Thank you for leaving it for me.
2: You look so nice in it. Oh. I think you should always wear it.
3: Why do you laugh?
2: I don't know.
3: Well, there must be some reason.
2: Must there? All right, I'll find one. I laugh because this is morning and the sun is climbing, and because the air is so sweet, and because Miss Fanny is wearing a big white shawl. Is that enough reason?
3: I suppose so.
2: Now you laugh. What are your reasons?
3: I haven't any.
2: Then I make them up for you. I think you laugh because you are so high above the world and can look down on the village, still in its Sunday sleep, like on the picture at your home. Isn't that so?
3: Yes.
2: Tell me some more about your life in England.
3: Well, there isn't very much to tell. Edith and I live together.
2: I see. And when you go to school, the children, they are nice?
3: Oh, yes, some of them are sweet. Though some of the big girls are rude and difficult to manage. It's nicest with the babies. We have little singing games. They're fun.
2: And do the little ones teach you or you teach them?
3: Now you're making fun of me.
2: The other mistresses, are they nice?
3: Oh, very nice, but rather old. All but the games mistress, but she hasn't much time for me. She's very modern.
2: Are you not modern?
3: Oh, no.
2: Old-fashioned?
3: Well, I don't think I'm anything, really.
2: I think you're many things, and all of them nice. But go on. What do you do on Sundays? Can you walk in the country?
3: Oh, not in Manchester. We have to take a train. I'm afraid we don't do anything much but read. But sometimes somebody comes to tea.
2: Do you have many friends?
3: Only the other mistresses.
2: No men friends, huh?
3: No. Oh, there's the vicar. But he's going to retire this year. He's nearly 70.
2: Your mother and father, are they?
3: My mother died when I was little and my father when I was 22. That's why I have to earn my own living. They only left me £40 a year.
2: I see. And you are happy in your life?
3: I suppose so. The time just passes. But then there are the summer holidays. Oh, they're wonderful. Last year we went to France.
2: And this year you have come to Tyrol to climb the mountains. Look, see a cross over there up the top? Tomorrow we'll be there.
3: Oh, but could I really climb there?
2: Oh, yes, with me it's not very difficult. What is that book you're carrying? Oh, Shakespeare. I've seen one of his plays in England, but I cannot remember it very well. It was Juliet and Romeo. There was a balcony. Oh. Now I remember. That's why you laughed last night.
3: What do you mean?
2: When the nurse called, you said it was some play.
3: I was just being silly.
2: But Romeo was not on the balcony, was he?
3: Oh, no, of course not.
2: And you are not Juliet. She talked and talked. I didn't understand one word. And me for Romeo? I'm too clumsy.
3: You're not clumsy.
2: Oh, yes, I am. My wife is always telling me I'm too clumsy.
3: Your wife?
2: Why, yes. What's the matter?
3: Nothing, I hear. I turn giddy. The air, we're so high.
2: But we are not high enough to... Fanny. You did not know that I was married?
3: No.
2: But everyone knows. I introduced her to you yesterday. Oh, no, the soup boiled over. But you have seen her often. She served the dinner with me last night. You thought she was a servant.
3: I didn't think anything.
2: I cannot understand. Everybody knows her. She's Frau Steiner here, Frau Steiner there. All the time people talk to her.
3: We've only been here a little while, and I understand so little German. It doesn't matter anyhow.
2: Oh, but it does matter. Oh, I have been mad. You saw...
3: No, no, please. I didn't think anything. I was surprised, that's all. And the air, getting up so early, I think I'll go back to the inn.
2: All right. And you will stay with us?
3: No. I mean...
2: So that is how much it matters. Sit down, dear Fanny.
3: I'm so ashamed.
2: You think I don't care?
3: Do you?
2: Very, very much.
3: You mean you're just sorry for me?
2: I love you.
3: No. No, your wife. It's wrong.
2: I know it's quite wrong, but it has happened.
3: When did you know?
2: Only just now, a minute ago. It is still so new, I'm quite light in the head.
3: You're quite sure?
2: So sure. And you, Fanny, when did you know?
3: Always.
2: Always?
3: I know it sounds silly, but I feel as if I've always known.
2: It is so at home in your heart.
3: Yes.
2: Oh, Fanny, you are so strange, so like a child, a flower. I'm afraid.
3: Afraid?
2: Afraid to kiss you.
3: No.
2: Fanny.
3: Please don't touch me. Oh, don't you understand it? It's wrong. It's wicked. Your wife. Oh, why didn't you tell me? Why didn't you let me go?
2: I could not. When I saw you cared for me.
3: But what is there in it for us? Oh, I don't understand. You're good. You're kind. And yet you let this happen. Why did you come last night?
2: To the balcony? I wanted to see you.
3: But you didn't even love me then.
2: Perhaps I did. Listen, Fanny, I will try to tell you all the truth. When you came yesterday, I thought you were most sweet. I wanted to be with you, talk to you. I did not think how much. Always I'm happy with my guests, and with you more happy. And then last night, suddenly it was much more than just liking you. I felt I could not let you go away.
3: But what did you think could happen?
2: I did not think. One does not always think. One just lives. Fanny, I'm not bad. I did not plan it. I did not say when we are in the mountains I will make love to her.
3: You thought we could be friends?
2: I did not think. Each minute was a magic in itself.
3: But last night, when you left me...
2: I just slept.
3: I see.
2: No, Fanny. You do not. Oh. You English are different. Always you are so free. Now, last year there was a widow... We were a little friends. A walk or two. She wished me to make love to her.
3: You thought I was like that?
2: Oh, no, no. But because of all these, I thought you did not mind about my wife.
3: Did you make love to the widow?
2: No. Only very little. You were not like them, but because of them, I did not understand. I did not enough take care of you. You forgive me?
3: Yes. Now I must go.
2: Where?
3: Away. What else is there? I love you and I shall always love you. But what can I do but...
2: Stay here with me.
3: Now?
2: More than ever now.
3: You mean we can be friends?
2: No.
3: Then...
2: We love each other.
3: But your wife...
2: She need never know. Fanny, you are so untouched. It's hard to talk to you. But I must. Today you have told me something of your life. I say it is not a life, no joy, no color. What I ask of you perhaps is wrong, but it is life. And I do not think it is wrong, not for us. It would be too beautiful. Think of yourself. You tell me you're 29.
3: It isn't true. I'm older. I'm 35.
2: Fanny? Well, that's scarcely possible. Oh, Fanny, Fanny, what does it matter? What does anything matter if we love each other?
3: But we shouldn't. I oughtn't to let you...
2: Oh. I've crushed your flowers.
3: It doesn't matter. What are they called?
2: Herbstzeitlose. The timeless flower. And in English?
3: I think they're autumn crocus. They're like the ones we have in spring.
2: They're like you, Fanny. The flower of spring that blooms in autumn.
4: Let us be happy in this dear September spring.
3: We haven't the right to be happy.
4: Oh, Fanny, Fanny, how can you love and not be happy?
3: Would your wife divorce you if she found out?
4: There is no divorce in our church.
3: It's all so strange to me. Is this your wife's shawl?
4: No, that was my mother's. It is for you, Fanny. You shall take it with you, and when you wear it, you shall think of the time when you will be back with me.
3: Come back?
4: But of course. Listen, I have a plan. Every autumn you shall bring the spring back to me.
3: Oh, I couldn't afford...
4: But I'm quite rich. Oh, Fanny, Fanny, you must not be proud, not if you love me.
3: I'm sorry. I'm just silly. You see, I've never loved anyone before, and now... Leave me a little while by myself to think.
4: You won't change your mind. You will stay.
3: Yes, I'll stay.
4: Then I will leave you now, if you wish. Dear, dear Fanny.
3: What is your name? Your Christian name?
4: Andreas.
3: Andreas. Is that right?
4: It sounds most sweet. It is so hard to leave you, Fanny.
3: I shall come back soon.
4: Till then, auf Wiedersehen.
3: Auf Wiedersehen.

0: It was one of those quiet, lazy Sunday mornings in Germany that I guess they have all over the world. Alaric and I spent the morning reading. We thought everyone else had gone off to church until the older English lady walked into the living room.
1: Well, good morning. Didn't see you at breakfast.
2: No, I overslept.
0: I should think you did. It's nearly 12.
2: I've been awake several hours packing.
0: Oh, I see. Fancy spending several hours packing a suitcase.
2: I had to pack Miss Gray's for her, too. I suppose you haven't seen her anywhere.
0: No, she wasn't at breakfast either.
2: She left a note saying she was going out early for a walk, but really she ought to be back by this time.
1: She doesn't look as if she'd be much of a hand at mountaineering.
2: Well, I can hardly believe she'd be foolish enough to go far, but really, after her talk last night...
1: What talk?
2: Oh, nothing, really, but she seems to have fallen in love with the mountains. Oh, I really am getting anxious. I wonder if someone would go and look for her. Perhaps Ersteiner.
0: Everyone's at church.
2: Well, I wonder then if I might ask you, Mr. Craven, to have a look for Miss Gray.
1: Certainly. Where would you like me to start? Just outside the front door are three mountains to choose from.
2: Yes, I suppose it is rather hopeless.
0: She'll turn up soon.
2: But if we...
0: Cheer up, she'll turn up soon.
2: But if we miss this bus, we shall lose our train in Innsbruck. Oh, dear. Well, if Miss Gray does come in, would you or your husband be kind enough to tell her to come straight up to me?
0: Certainly, but that isn't my husband.
2: Oh, but I thought...
0: I dare say you did. Many people do.
2: Oh, I see. Well, I suppose it's no affair of mine.
1: None, whatever.
0: But we thought we'd just tell you. No false pretense, you know.
2: Yes. You'll tell Miss Gray when she comes in.
1: Certainly.
0: We make a point of telling everyone.
2: I mean that I'm waiting for her upstairs.
0: Oh, that. Yes, we'll tell her.
2: Thank you very much.
0: Are you quite sure Herr Steiner's in church, Alaric?
1: Well, he went with the rest of the family. Why?
0: I just thought he also might have fallen in love with the mountains.
3: Good Lord, you don't mean...
0: Only that he seemed rather smitten with her pretty little schoolmarm.
1: Really? But even so, surely she wouldn't...
0: Oh, yes, she would. There are very few women who wouldn't if our charming Andreas took a fancy to them. He's very attractive.
1: Now, look here. Are you attracted by that fellow?
0: Rather. Thrilled to the marrow. But don't worry, he isn't at all attracted by me.
4: Hello there.
0: Oh, how are you?
4: Oh, quite better, thank you.
1: I expect you're a bit stiff.
4: Well, not so very, considering. In fact, I rather thought of going for another little climb this afternoon. Well, this afternoon, I shan't take any shortcuts. You know, I do really feel I owe everyone an apology for last night.
0: Not at all.
1: Of course not.
4: Oh, but my brother tells me that I was... Well, of course, I'm not very clear about it, but I suppose that makes it even worse. I wasn't intoxicated, was I?
1: Good Lord, no.
0: Of course you weren't.
4: Well, Edward says, and I certainly do remember feeling rather odd. Do you know, Edward doesn't think that I ought to drink beer. He's most upset about it.
1: Nonsense. Everyone here drinks beer.
4: Well, that's what I said. Everyone. Besides, I like it.
0: And you jolly well drink what you like.
4: Oh, well, I wouldn't go as far as that. I suppose there aren't any English books here, are there?
0: Well, we could lend you something, but most of ours are on psychology.
4: Oh, I've always wanted to read a psychology book.
1: Well, here's one that's fairly light.
5: Ah, there you are, Florence. I was just coming up again to see how you were.
4: I'm quite well, thank you. I'm just going into the garden. These young people are kindly lending me a book.
5: Oh, really? Oh, yes, yes, I hardly think it's the sort of book you'll like.
4: What are you reading?
5: I don't think you'd like that one either. Very technical, complexes and such things.
4: Are there complexes in mine, too?
1: Lots of them.
4: How interesting. I always wanted to know what mine were.
5: Really, Florence, neither of the books is suitable for you.
4: Then why are you reading one?
5: Well, because it's my duty to keep up with modern thought with so many young people in my charge.
4: And what about my girl guides? It's no use, Edward. I shall certainly read the book. And you'd better come along to the garden and explain the bits I don't understand.
5: Oh. Well, I say, you don't think she's really got a complex or an inhibition, do you?
1: Don't you worry, Mr. Mayne. No English lady who sits down on a mountainside and cuts her sleeves off is suffering from inhibition.
0: It was well after noon before the younger English lady came back to the inn, and one wouldn't have to guess more than once to tell what had happened. She walked as if she were in a trance, and it was only when she started up the stairway to confront her traveling companion that she seemed to return to grim reality.
6: Oh, Edith!
2: Fanny, where have you been?
6: On the mountains. I left you a note.
2: Yes, but you've been gone for hours. Oh, for heaven's sakes, get changed. The bus will be here in 20 minutes.
6: I'm not going on the bus, Edith.
2: Not going?
6: No.
2: Oh, you really are too trying, Fanny. We went over all this last night. You know we can't stay.
6: You can't, but I can. Alone.
2: Fanny!
6: I'm sorry, Edith.
2: Well, shouldn't you were springing this on me at the last minute. You know I can't possibly leave you alone, and the bus will be here in a few minutes.
6: Well, I can't go by that bus anyway. I haven't packed.
2: I've packed for you.
6: Oh, thank you. Oh, that was nice of you. But I'm not going. I've made up my mind. This is what I've been waiting for all my life.
2: Fanny, I think you've gone stark, staring mad. You've never taken all this interest in mountains before.
6: I've always liked mountains.
2: But not to the extent of ruining our holiday, to say nothing of poor old Travers waiting for us in Venice. If it weren't for her, I'd give in to you, but as it is...
6: But I don't want you to give in. I want you to join Travers.
2: Thank you very much. But if I'd wanted to spend a holiday alone with Travers, I could have done it before now. What on earth would you do here by yourself?
6: Walk and climb.
2: You can't alone. It's dangerous.
6: Well, not very. Besides, I dare say someone would go with me.
2: But there's no one here for you to be friendly with. And you know how miserable you are if you're alone.
6: I shan't be miserable.
2: Well, I shall. Shut up in Venice with Travers. I can't think what's happened to you, Fanny. You're not usually selfish like this.
6: Oh, I don't mean to be selfish, Edith. It's something important to me. I must stay.
2: Must stay? Fanny... Where did you get that shawl?
6: Herr Steiner lent it to me because it was cold in the early morning on the mountains.
2: Herr Steiner, the innkeeper? Was he on the mountains too?
6: Yes, for a little while.
2: Did you go out with him?
6: No, I just met him.
2: By accident?
6: Yes, at least not exactly. He knew I was going.
2: How did he know?
6: He suggested it last night.
2: Why didn't you tell me?
6: I left you a note. I couldn't tell you. You were nearly asleep.
2: Asleep? Fanny, were you talking to that man on the balcony last night? I thought I heard voices, but I was too sleepy to be sure. Were you, Fanny?
6: Only for a few minutes. He came out on the next balcony.
2: And you arranged to meet him on the mountain?
6: No, I didn't. He suggested that I should go out on them.
2: Ah, and then came to meet you with his wife's shawl.
6: It isn't his wife's.
2: Fanny. Oh, Fanny. Is this the reason that you want to stay? Because of this man? Did he persuade you to stay?
6: No, I tell you, he's got nothing to do with it. Now, don't keep questioning me, Edith. Leave me alone.
2: Fanny, has he been making love to you?
6: No. It's just no use your going on. I won't answer your questions.
2: You are answering my questions. Do you think I can't read the whole thing in your face?
6: Don't look at me. It's nothing to do with you. Leave me alone. You're hateful, cruel.
2: Fanny, I don't mean to be cruel. It's just that I'm so appalled. Oh, let me try to help you. Tell me about it. I'll do my best to understand. You've fallen in love with him. That's it, isn't it?
6: Yes.
2: And does he know?
6: Yes.
2: And does he pretend to be in love with you?
6: It isn't pretense.
2: Oh, well, perhaps he thinks he is. You're very pretty sometimes. What does he want you to do?
6: Just to stay here with him.
2: Don't you know what that means? Well, you can't be just friends with a man of his type.
6: I don't want to be just friends.
2: Then I don't know what to say to you. It would change everything, Fanny. You'd be different. You'd even look different.
6: I'd only look happy.
2: How about Frau Steiner? Have you thought of her?
6: Edith, please. You're making it ugly. Sordid.
2: It is sordid. Not what's in your mind, but what it entails. Deception. Stealing another woman's husband.
6: Edith.
2: Becoming an adulteress.
6: All right. All right, I'll go. You've spoiled everything.
2: Fanny, it's for your good.
6: I'll I'll go and tell him.
2: No, just leave.
6: Don't worry, I shan't change my mind.
2: Promise me.
6: What's the use of promising? I promised him. But don't be anxious. You've finished everything. I think you've finished my whole life.
2: Oh, my dear, don't be childish. Will you never grow up?
6: No, Edith. I'll never grow up. Only old.
7: So, you found your way back all right alone, huh?
6: Yes.
7: Fanny, what is it? What has happened?
6: I'm going. There are only a few minutes left.
7: Now tell me quickly what is wrong.
6: Edith's found out. She's made it all ugly and sordid.
7: But she cannot make it that. This morning on the mountain, it was not ugly.
6: No, that was beautiful. But don't you see? We couldn't always be on the mountains. This morning, nothing seemed to matter except that I loved you. But here, it's all different.
7: Fanny, I cannot understand. If I thought it was for your good to go, I would not try to keep you. But how can it be right for you to go back to that life? Never to live or share the joy of love. You are still so young in heart. But one day you will grow old. Will you grow old with no memories?
6: I shall have memories. Last night, this morning, the meadows were all misty, waiting for you, high on the mountain, with the world waking for the first time. I think I shall remember it when I'm dying.
7: Fanny, my dear, my heart, stay with me. It cannot be right to kill anything so lovely. I love you so much. Even more than I knew this morning. Oh, sweet, don't cry. See, I will help you, take care of you. Listen, all morning have I been planning. Well, we'll make a little school for you in Innsbruck. You shall teach English there. I have so many friends who will be glad to send their children.
6: They wouldn't if they knew.
7: But if I promise, I will not make love to you. It shall be a friendship between us, a loving friendship. I will not even kiss you.
6: But I should want you to.
7: Oh, I cannot let you go like this. If you will not believe me about yourself, think for 1 minute of me. I love you. It is not like anything I've known before. Always there has been something beyond my life that I wanted. A dream. I did not know how to dream. Fanny, it is my love for you. I did not know it till now.
6: Oh, Andreas, I must go.
7: I will come to England. I will come to see you.
6: No, no.
7: But you do not understand. Not to persuade you. Just as a friend. Just to see you. I will wait 2-3 years if you wish.
6: No, no, I beg you not to. For my sake.
7: For your sake.
6: I should have changed.
7: Changed?
6: Oh, not my love, but me. I want you to remember me as I am now. Not grown old.
7: Fanny.
6: It's all right. I shan't mind. Now. It's come. The bus.
8: Daddy.
7: No, no. Let the bus go without you.
6: Oh, there's so much I want to say and I can't think of it. Listen. Listen, it's all right. For you too. It would have ended. Now, it's there for always. For both of us.
8: Daddy.
6: Please, help me to go. No, no, don't come with me. I've taken the shawl. Is that all right?
7: Of course. Leb wohl. Mein Herz. Mein Leben.
6: Goodbye, Andreas.
7: Auf Wiedersehen.
6: No, Andreas. Goodbye.

0: You have just heard the Best Plays production of Autumn Crocus, starring Walter Slezak and Carmen Matthews. And here once more is your host, drama critic John Chapman.
1: I hope you've had a pleasant time, as I have. There's nothing for easy, relaxed pleasure like a good romantic comedy such as this one. It's much the best, of course, to have such skilled comedians as Mr. Slezak and Miss Matthews and the other ladies and gentlemen of our company to do the acting. For this kind of comedy isn't as easy to do as it seems. Our next best play will be a different kind of comedy. Rose Franken's sharply pointed, shrewdly observed play about American family life, Another Language. 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
0: Autumn Crocus was transcribed and adapted for radio by Earl Hamner. Heard in the cast were Elaine Rost as Audrey, Robert Carroll as Alaric, Marjorie Maud as Miss Maine, Guy Spall as Vicar Maine, Irene Hubbard as Edith, and Lily Valente as Lisa. 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
1: Our story tonight is a cheerful and deceptively uneventful item from the busy typewriter of Mr. J.B. Priestley. It's called Laburnum Grove. As you may have guessed from our opening scene, Laburnum Grove is in a mood of smiling irony. However, Mr. Priestley's tongue is not always in his cheek. Now and then you find him sticking it right out at you like a rather rude small boy. As for our principal players tonight, you'll be hearing Everett Sloan as George Radfern, with Anne Burr as his daughter Elsie, and Lou Merrill, a visiting player in Studio One, as Bernie Baxley.

0: If there's a world capital for tranquility, it's Laburnum Grove. 2 acres of Connecticut charm, so named by George Radfern, who has made a home there for his wife and daughter. If there's any time of the week that's more tranquil than another, it's right now, which is Sunday morning. If there's anybody more contented than George Radfern with the life at Laburnum Grove, it might be his wife, Dorothy.
1: About ready to go, Elsie?
2: I am.
0: And nobody could be more bored with it all than their daughter, Elsie.
3: Yes, Mother. I've been ready for a half hour.
1: I wish you'd go to church with me, dear.
3: I'm meeting Harold at the station, remember?
1: Well, why does he have to come out from town so early?
3: He wants to talk to Daddy about something important.
1: Oh, my little baby. Why didn't you tell your mother that you...
3: He wants to talk to Daddy about money.
1: Oh, seems that everybody wants to talk to your father about money.
3: Shh. Aunt Clara and Uncle Bernie are just out on the sun porch.
1: I don't care. Seems everybody's got the idea your father's made of money. Just a moment, dear. I'll get my gloves and we'll be ready to go.
3: Mother?
1: Yes?
3: There's been a car parked out on the road all morning. The man in it seems to be watching our house.
1: Nonsense, dear. Why should he be watching the house?
3: I don't know, but it sure seems like
1: he... Well, as soon as I say goodbye to your father, we'll be ready. By the way, where is your father?
3: Where he always is.
1: Out with his chickens. Well, we can wave to him as we go out. Oh, yes, I have to tell Aunt Clara about dinner. Clara!
4: Out on the sun porch, Dorothy.
1: I won't be here to fix dinner, dear. I'm having dinner with the Forbeses.
4: Well, I'll take care of everything.
1: The menu's on the kitchen table and... Well, good morning, Bernie.
5: He's asleep.
1: Oh.
5: The chickens kept him awake again last night.
1: Well, that's too bad. Bet you can hardly wait until you get a place of your own. Away from the chickens, I mean.
5: Yes. If only Bernie could find something worth his time.
1: Well, we'll keep trying, won't we?
5: Hmm.
1: You'll have one extra for dinner, you know, dear. Elsie's young man will be here. She's going to pick him up at the station. Bye.
5: Goodbye, dear. Bernie. Bernie, wake up.
6: Oh, what's the matter?
5: Elsie's boyfriend, Harold, is coming out from New York today.
6: Well, I don't have to get all dressed up on account of him, do I?
5: Well, I'm sure he's going to try to borrow money from George.
6: Huh. He looks the type.
5: Wake up, don't you see? You'll have to talk to George about our loan right away before that sponge on Harold gets to him.
6: Huh? Oh, yeah, I get it. I'll go right away.
5: Well, wait till the car's out of the drive. If Dorothy saw you going out to the chicken yard, she'd think you was trying to flim-flam her precious George and probably wouldn't go.
6: All right. Soon as they go, then.
5: That's better.

0: All right, dear. Back up just a little more and you're on the drive again.
1: Mother, there's the man
0: Look
1: I said
0: where
1: was
0: you're going, dear. What did you say?
1: That man, the one I said was watching our house. He's out of his car and coming this way.
0: Well, then stop, dear. Maybe he wants to ask us something.
1: Mother, we ought to be careful. We don't know who he is.
0: Oh, silly. It's broad daylight and Sunday, too. Were you looking for someone?
2: Yes, ma'am. I was, in a way. Do you know Mr. Joseph Fletton?
0: Joe Fletton, of course. But you have the wrong house. He lives down the road about a quarter of a mile.
2: Do you know anything about him?
0: Well, I don't, but he and my husband both raise chickens, and they see each other quite often. What'd you want to know about him?
2: I wondered how he earns his living.
0: Well, I suppose he sells eggs and some chickens.
2: Doesn't he travel quite a lot?
0: Yes, I believe he does.
2: Do you know why?
0: Well, I imagine to sell his eggs and chickens.
2: I see. Is your husband around?
0: Oh, yes, with his chickens.
2: Well, I may drop in to see him one of these days.
0: About Mr. Fletton?
2: About various things.
0: I'll tell him. Who shall I say?
2: The name is Stack. See you later.
0: Oh, yes. Yes, goodbye.
1: Now, what do you suppose that is? Do you suppose Mr. Fletton's in some sort of trouble?

0: Howdy there, George.
1: How's it going?
2: Look out. You're going to kick over the watering can, Bernie.
1: Huh? Oh. Oh,
2: hi. Here we are now. Nobody's going to hurt you. Kick, kick, kick, kick, kick. We've got to see what's the trouble with you, don't we?
1: George.
2: There we are. Nah, it isn't so bad. We're friends, aren't we?
1: George.
2: Now, let's have a little look at you.
1: How's our little thing, George?
2: Steady there now, old girl. Not so good, Bernie.
1: Not so good, huh? Chickens like you this morning, too?
2: Bernie, I think I have coccidiosis.
1: Huh? What's that?
2: Disease.
1: Disease? Bad
2: one? Bad as they come.
1: You mean maybe fatal?
2: 9 cases out of 10.
1: Oh, George, that's awful. Plum awful. Does Dorothy know about it?
2: No, just found it out.
1: Oh, you poor guy.
2: Well, chick, I guess you're all right. Where you go now?
1: Well, I guess now is the time to talk with you about a thing.
2: Huh?
1: Guess you started doing a little worrying about how Dorothy and Elsie are going to get along then, aren't you?
2: Oh, they aren't much interested.
1: No, I know that ain't true at all. Never saw any two people so darn fond of anybody as them two are of you.
2: Say, what's eating you, Bernie?
1: Oh, I know you're just now getting over the shock of it, George, but it ain't too soon to start thinking about what's going to happen to them.
2: Yeah.
1: Hey, where are you going?
2: Well, if you want to talk to me, come on. I'm going to the feed house.
1: Somebody's going to have to look after things, you know. A man. Now, I don't know how well off you're going to leave him, but it'll take managing.
2: All right, come on in if you're coming in. Can't leave the door open or the chickens will come right in the feed house and start eating out of the bins. Close the door after you.
1: I guess it's lucky for you that Clara and me are here with you in this hour of need.
2: Well, that's an interesting way of looking at it, I suppose.
1: Yes, sir. Like I said, I don't know how well fixed you're leaving Dorothy and the girl, but no matter how much it is, things can happen. And it would be comforting for you to know that they got somebody of their own that'll look after them. You know what I'm driving at?
2: Frankly, no.
1: Well, look, I've had a couple of propositions. Good opportunities, see, but they require capital. You follow me?
2: Like a panther. Say, you're sitting on my new trap nest. They've been.
1: Oh, sorry. Now, if you could let me have a little money, George, I could buy into these here propositions.
2: How little money?
1: Oh, $1,500, $2,000.
2: That's quite a lot of money.
1: Well, think of what you're buying for Dorothy and Elsie, though. Why, it's like a life insurance policy. Oh, excuse me for mentioning life insurance at a time like this.
2: Oh, it's all right.
1: And there's always the problem of how the loved ones get along before the estate is settled. Well, if I got to go in business, you don't have about worry about that. Claire and me take care of them. You know that.
2: Yeah, it must be that new disinfectant's no good.
1: Are you listening to me, George?
2: Yeah, kind of.
1: Well, what do you say?
2: About what?
1: About the loan.
2: Oh, well, I'd have to think that over for a while, Bernie. $1,500 is a lot of money.
1: Well, maybe it ought to be $2,000, considering the circumstances.
2: Yeah, well, I'd have to think that over a lot longer.
1: But how long do you have?
2: For what?
1: Oh, I know you don't feel much like talking about it, but roughly, how long you got?
2: How long have I got for what?
1: I mean, how much longer can you hold on?
2: To what?
1: Your life, of course.
2: Well, I'm 53 now. I guess I have another 25 or 30 years in me.
1: 25 or 30... But what about the coccidy... Who's this? The disease?
2: Well, I'll lose maybe 20 chickens or so, but that isn't going to kill me.
1: You mean...
2: Sure. I don't think humans get it. But you better close your mouth in case there are germs in the air, Bernie.
1: Glad to hear it, George. That you ain't got the...
2: What, Bernie? The loan. Yeah. Yeah, I'll think about it.

0: want to drive?
1: Yeah, I'll drive. You did say your dad was home today, didn't you?
0: Oh, no, you get in first. You don't have to go around. Mm. Sure, he's spending this Sunday as he does all his Sundays with his chickens.
1: Hope he's in a receptive mood.
0: Oh, Harold, I'm so glad you could come out from town today. I've been so bored all week. You don't know how awful it is.
1: Was he cheerful at breakfast?
0: Oh. Oh, Daddy. Huh. Of course, he's always cheerful. Mm. You have no idea how dull it can be in the country. Oh, I know it's healthful and all of that, but nothing, absolutely nothing ever happens.
1: Things are sure lively in the used car business, though. I'm losing a lot of sales today, but in the long run, it may pay off. Hey, baby?
0: What? Oh, yeah, I hope so. You like living in the city, don't you, Harold?
1: Mm-hmm.
0: I would, too. I just know it. Something going on all the time. Excitement. People all dressed up and doing things.
1: You get used to it.
0: Harold, you've never talked about it, but you wouldn't like living in the country, would you?
1: I don't think so.
0: Oh, I'm glad. You simply can't realize how dull it is.
1: Doubt if you could sell many used cars out here. People have too much dough. They want new cars if they can afford them.
0: I wonder if Mother knew Daddy wanted to live out 10 miles from nowhere before she married him.
1: I don't know. How's the paper business?
0: What, Harold?
1: It ought to be booming. Bet your old man's bringing it home by the satchelful.
0: I don't think I understand what you're saying, Harold.
1: I'm talking about your father's business. He's in wholesale paper, isn't he?
0: Well, yes, but...
1: Well, he's probably doing so well that he won't miss a few thousand.
0: Oh, I see. You were going to talk with him about us, weren't you?
1: Us? Oh, sure. I'll put it to him straight. A guy has to be in business for himself if he wants to make a killing these days. And you've had things pretty easy. He wouldn't want you to have to live in some cold water walk-up.
0: A cold water walk-up in New York. Golly... Something to do all the time. We won't get dull and stuffy, will we, Harold?
1: You bet not, honey. I'm going to make a pot full of dough.
0: I don't mean Daddy is dull and stuffy. He's just, well, just quiet and contented with his chickens and conservative, you know?
1: Yeah, he probably does real well in wholesale paper these days.
0: Harold?
1: Hmm?
0: You know, you haven't said you loved me yet today.
1: Why, honey, everything I do and say when I'm with you ought to tell you that.

0: Ah, there's nothing like Sunday dinner, huh?
1: Nice ham, Mr. Radford.
0: Yeah. Not quite as good as last Sunday, but better than the one the Sunday before last and the Sunday before that. Will you pass me the broccoli, Clara?
1: Here you are, George.
2: You see, Harold, how routine life is here at Laburnum Grove. Never have to guess what you're having for Sunday dinner. You always know. And Monday dinner and Tuesday dinner.
0: Well, if you'll tell your mother, she'll have roast beef on Sundays for a while.
2: Then what would we have on Thursdays?
3: I'll have a little more ham myself, Clara.
4: Did you ever think that eating too much at times might be causing you to lose your sleep, Bernie?
3: Hmm? No, you know what's wrong with my sleeping, them blame chickens.
1: How's the wholesale paper business these days, Mr. Radford? Mm-hmm.
0: Pretty good, I'd imagine. Salt.
1: Oh, yes, yes. Yeah. Well, sir, the used car business is really jumping these days.
3: It won't last.

0: cars. Of course, we have good times now. They're willing to pay. But when times aren't so good, more people will have to buy used cars. See my reasoning?
1: Mm-hmm. I remember in the 30s in Dallas, used car dealers couldn't give them away.
0: A guy who's set upright these days could make enough to be retired before times like that come back.
2: Applesauce?
0: No, really, it's true.
3: Daddy wants you to pass him the applesauce.
0: Well, sure, here you are. You know, the other day a fella drove in with a brand new Buick. Listed around $2,900. He'd only driven it 50 miles. You know how much he wanted for it?
2: No.
0: Only $3,500. I bought it for the company, of course, but if I'd had money of my own, boy.
3: He means he could have sold it at a profit.
0: Profit? I could have got at least $5,000 for it.
1: If you ask me, that isn't exactly honest.
0: Not honest? Listen, it's worth it to the guy who buys it, else he wouldn't pay that much.
1: Oh, I know.
0: That's free enterprise, but supply and demand. Right, Mr. Redfern?
4: Yeah, it depends on how you look at it.
0: You see?
5: Well, I wouldn't pay $5,000 for a $2,900 car, used.
0: People are doing it every day.
5: Well, I wouldn't. Anybody ready for their coffee now?
0: Oh,
5: not yet.
4: Yes, Clara, that'd be a pleasant diversion.
5: That's the door. I'll get it.
0: Yeah. Yes, sirree. You're with my own setup in the used car business. And I'd be able to buy a place in the country like this.
3: Oh, Harold, you wouldn't.
0: Well, I just mean that.
4: What's wrong with a place like this, young lady?
3: Everything, just everything. Everybody's so smug and settled down and dull.
4: Well, why shouldn't they be? They've got nice, peaceful homes and
3: Chickens and radios.
4: What do you want us to have? Elephants and tigers and racetracks?
3: But it's all so
6: suburban.
3: Yes, suburban.
4: Well, that's all right with me. When your mother and I came out here to Connecticut, we just thought we'd got somewhere. That's why we're so pleased with ourselves and ready to live a nice, quiet life.
5: George, it's Mr. Blanton at the door. He said we have to see you about something urgent.
4: Urgent? Well, ask him if it'll wait until I finish dinner.
5: All right.
1: You know, I see what else he means. Now, down in Dallas, there's a lot going on all the time.
4: You're missing a lot then, Bernie, staying here so long.
1: Business opportunities don't seem to be there for me right now. And
5: he says it's pretty important, George, about his chicken.
4: Well, tell him I'll come over to see him after dinner.
3: There. Yep. See? Excitement. Mr. Fletton can't wait a minute. Is somebody being murdered? Is a house burning down? No. It's his chickens.
4: Now, Elsie.
3: Unless it could be about the man who was looking for him.
4: Man looking for him?
3: This morning. Was sitting in a car parked out on the road watching our house. When I took Mother to church, he came over to us and started asking questions about Joe Fletton.
4: What sort of questions?
3: Oh, about what he does for a living and where he goes.
4: I see.
3: But it's probably nothing. He probably bought something on time and didn't make his payments and skipped. There's nothing exciting ever happens around here.
4: You know, Elsie, there are men who have worked hard all their lives so they could settle down in a place like this. And there's no telling what they've risked, some of them.
0: That's the nice thing about the used car thing now. No risk.
1: Ha!
0: I beg your pardon?
1: No, I'm on the trail of something that there's really no risk to. And real money in it. Big money.
0: I'm talking about legitimate business.
5: George, I don't know why you let people like that Joe Fletton come around here. He don't have the least bit of tone.
4: Oh, Joe's all right.
0: Now, what was I saying? Oh, yes. You see, these are the times a young guy like me can pick up a nice piece of change in a short time. And honestly, there are other ways, you know.
1: Don't I know it. The times I've turned down fortunes because the deals involve shady money.
0: Yeah, same here. I want to get along, sure. But I want to stay on the straight and narrow.
5: Yes, indeed.
4: Well, I'm glad to hear that you feel that way, all of you. You know, I used to think like that in the old days. Oh, I'll have another slice of ham, please, Clara.
3: What do you mean, Daddy? In the old days?
4: Oh, I mean in the days when I used to be in the wholesale paper trade.
1: But you're still in the wholesale paper trade, George.
4: That's so, Bernie? How do you know I am?
1: Why, I always thought you was.
4: Well, I'm not. Haven't been for several years.
5: But you go to the office every day.
4: Oh, sure, I

0: Have to keep that office going. It's just a blind. Pass the mustard, will you, Elsie?
1: Blind, Mr. Radford?
0: Mm-hmm. Thank you, my dear.
2: But, Daddy, does Mother know you're not in the paper business?
0: No. And I don't want any of you to tell her. She's a little old-fashioned. You can ask me what you like, and I'll answer truthfully, but not a word to her. Promise?
2: Sure, we promise.
3: That's what you want, of course.
0: Yes, I gave honesty a fair chance, and it didn't work, so I thought I'd try the other thing.
4: The other thing?
0: Mm-hmm. A little more of that broccoli, please.
2: Daddy, you don't mean dishonesty, do you?
0: Truth be told, I suppose it has to be called that.
1: You're kidding.
2: Oh, Daddy, that's ridiculous. Well, you talk as if you were a crook.
0: Well, I am a crook.
4: A crook?
5: Hey, now look here.
0: Oh, I don't like the term, but it fits. Criminal sounds better. Enemy of society. That's better yet.
4: George Rampin, you don't look like a crook to me.
0: Did you forget about the coffee, Clara?
4: Oh, so I did.
0: Yes, that's what I am, though. Maybe that answers why Joe Fletton comes here.
4: I knew it. That Joe Fletton is a crook.
0: Why, sure. He works for the organization.
5: Organization?
0: Very old hand. Say, what's the matter? Am I the only one eating?
2: Daddy, do you really mean all this?
0: Why, of course I mean it. Every penny that's come into this house the last few years has been dishonestly earned.
5: Great gun.
0: Well, it was all that was left to me when the big paper companies froze me out. It's dangerous, of course.
5: Is it dangerous?
0: One slip, and that's all.
5: But what do you do?
0: Well, you might describe it as a private policy of inflation. We make money.
5: Yes, but how?
0: Well, that's it. We make money. Print it. It's against the law, you know.
4: Counterfeiting?
0: Oh, yes, very much against the law. The United States Mint doesn't like competition. They don't agree with you about free enterprise in their field, Harold. Well, I think we're all ready for our dessert, Clara.
4: Oh, the dessert.
1: Well, I think I'll have to be going.
0: Oh, so soon?
1: Yeah.
0: Well, Elsie was telling me you might have something to talk over with me.
1: Oh, that. Well, some other time. Will you drive me to the station, Elsie, or shall I walk?
2: Why? I'll take you.
4: Good heavens, well, that's the door. Why, that could be the law.
0: Yeah. It could be. But it probably isn't. Not this time. But sooner or later. Well, if nobody wants to finish the applesauce, I will.

0: Well, don't suppose you know what time the next train for New York is due, hmm?
1: In a few minutes. The local.
0: Oh. Well.
1: Well.
0: I'll be seeing you.
1: Yes, it's Thursday. We're going swimming at Todd's Point, isn't it?
0: Oh, well, I forgot about that. Something's come up. I won't be able to get away Thursday.
1: Friday, then?
0: I'd better call you, Elsie.
1: All right.
0: Well, your mother's waiting for you to pick her up. You don't have to wait with me. You can go on. See ya.
1: See you.

0: this really takes the cake. Ha! You all the time blowing off about what high-class relations you have. Talking about how mine are just cowpokes and drill men.
1: Oh, shut up. It isn't my sister who's the crook. It's him. And he's an in-law.
0: You called my Uncle Lenny a cattle thief. Huh?
1: He taught you how to change brands.
0: He wasn't no counterfeiter.
1: You're going to have to pack your own bag. I'm not doing it for you.
0: A lot of crush they had. And all them hints they throwed out about us sponging off them too long. Huh?
1: Will you quit saying hi?
0: No, Dad, Bernard, I won't.
1: You better be careful how you fold your suits now to put in the bag. They're out of press enough as it is.
0: Yeah. I ought to send them out to the cleaners and put it on their bill.
1: The other bag is in the cellar. You better go down and get it. Well?
0: We oughtn't to spend another night under this roof, oughtn't we?
1: With a crook?
0: Yeah, just what I say. But I doubt if we could get a room in New York on a weekend night like this.
1: Well, if you want to stay.
0: I don't want to stay.
1: Well, if you do, I could put up with it, I suppose.
0: We could stay up here in our room.
1: Oh, how I'd love to tell that high and mighty sister of mine about this.
0: We did promise, though, you know, Clara.
1: She'll get the idea. I'll let her know we're leaving because we got some regard for the kind of people we associate with. But her won't come right out with it. Oh, I'd love to be here when the law shows up to arrest him.
0: Him and his chickens.
1: Bernie.
0: Hmm?
1: How much money do you have?
0: A little better than $80.
1: Is that all you got left out of the $200 you borrowed from him last week?
0: When you're trying to get a fellow to offer you a big proposition, you can't act like you're broke now, can you?
1: No, you can't. You had to be the big oil millionaire from Dallas, I guess.
0: I don't have no relatives that are crooks.
1: Oh, shut up!
0: You don't think I ought to hit George for another couple hundred before we go, do you, Clara?
1: Well, of course not. No, indeed. Bernie, He probably doesn't use any of the counterfeit money himself, though.
0: Oh, of course not. Obviously, when he goes on these business trips, he gets it changed into real money.
1: Bernie Baxley. What are you thinking of?
0: I wasn't thinking of anything. You was the one that had the ideas, you and your crooked relation.
1: He's not a blood relation.

0: everybody.
1: On the sun porch, darling.
0: My, but it's nice to be back home. Do you realize it's cooler here than any place in Fairfield County? The Forbes' place was just sweltering. There's my darling.
2: You missed a good ham, dear.
0: I missed you.
2: Same thing.
0: I was sorry as soon as I'd accepted her invitation. Then it was too late.
2: Where's Elsie?
0: Putting the car in the garage. She must have had a spat with Harold.
2: I don't doubt that she did.
0: Where are Clara and Bernie?
2: Up in their room. They may act a little peeved when you see them.
0: You didn't have a scene at dinner, did you?
2: Quite a scene.
0: Are they angry?
2: Mm-hmm.
0: Angry enough to leave?
2: I think so. That's why I did it.
0: What did you do?
2: Oh, told them a little story.
0: What kind of a story?
2: Nothing much, really. Think it did the trick, though.
0: Well, I'm glad. I guess that's not nice for me to say that, but... Well, truth to tell, I wouldn't be heartbroken if they decided to leave, and I know you wouldn't be.
2: Oh, I'd survive it. Elsie say anything to you?
0: About her spat with Harold? Yeah. No. Of course, that's what's wrong with her. She just raved on and on about how she'd wanted to get away from Arla Burnham Grove because it was so dull.
2: And so? Oh, she's changed her mind about that.
0: She said she wished it was dull.
2: What about you?
0: Hmm?
2: You think I'm dull?
0: Oh, no, indeed. You know, darling, sometimes I do think you're a little too quiet and easygoing. Mrs. Forbes made a few snide remarks about it at dinner, but... After seeing Mr. Forbes, well, if he's exciting, I much prefer my nice, honest, sleepy old you.
2: I thank you, my dear. I thank you.

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Priestley's play Laburnum Grove, as arranged for radio by Charles Gussman. 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

0: From Studio One at CBS, continuing Laburnum Grove by J.B. Priestley. The story of a quiet man in a quiet suburb who suddenly announced he lived another and dangerous kind of life.
1: Morning, George. Well, Barney, good morning. You up for breakfast this morning?
2: I did a lot of thinking last night, George.
1: Well, I'm glad to hear it. Thinking's good mental exercise, eh?
2: Hmm? Oh, yes.
1: Shall we go downstairs together?
2: After you. Say you have a valise.
1: Yes, I have a valise.
2: I see you have.
1: Hey, your pondering last night seems to have sharpened your mind.
2: Going somewhere today, George?
1: To Boston.
2: On business?
1: And I never heard of anybody going to Boston for pleasure.
2: Then in that valise you must have...
1: I do.
2: Talk to you a minute, George.
1: Well, I have to hurry. I've got to catch a train.
2: Oh, breakfast will be ready for you in the kitchen.
1: Oh?
2: Clara got up to fix it for you.
1: Very thoughtful of her.
2: We're sorry about yesterday, George.
1: That's so?
2: I told Clara, George has been good to us, Clara, and ain't right for us to go busting off when him and his little family might need us at any moment, no matter what he's done.
1: And what did Clara say?
2: She agreed. She said, you're right, Barney. Even if he's arrested, he won't tell the police that his sister-in-law and brother-in-law know anything about... It.
1: And what did you say?
2: I agreed. Yes, sir, George. What I said yesterday when I thought you was dying from that disease, it still goes. If the law hauls you off, there's got to be somebody to look after your little family.
1: Bernie, if I'd set you up in that business before you learned my money was tainted, maybe you would have taken care of it.
2: That's it. That's just it. I can still get in on that proposition if I had the $2,500.
1: Wasn't the amount $1,500 yesterday?
2: Well, considering the circumstances.
1: Oh, you mean it's no trouble to print another $1,000?
2: That's it. It's no... Oh, now, George, you wouldn't give me bad money anyhow, would you?
1: I'd have to think about the whole proposition.
2: I might change my mind. After all, there's a risk involved, and
1: yes, I'll consider that when I think it over.
2: But, George, I think...
1: Now, my breakfast is ready, Bernie, and that train isn't going to wait for me.
2: But, Georgie...
1: Well, we're all up this morning, eh?
3: Good morning, Daddy. I love you, Daddy, no matter what.
1: Oh, here now. Daddy's a little frail to get such a squeezing as that.
3: What sort of talk is that? You love him no matter what.
1: Oh, I understand. Good morning, dear.
3: Darling... Your breakfast is all ready to sit down to. I seem to have had some help from a surprising quarter.
1: Yes, I see. Good morning, Clara.
4: Morning, George. I've been stirring your coffee, so it ought to be cool for you, since you have to hurry.
1: Oh, thank you. Well, you all look reasonably cheerful this morning. The heartbreak isn't so bad as it was yesterday, eh, Elsie?
3: I want to be loved for myself, in spite of everything.
1: Right. And that leaves out Harold, fortunately.
3: Gracious, in spite of everything, our girl certainly is in a mood today.
1: Oh, well, you know, broken heart. I think there's nothing like a spending spree to soothe a wounded heart. Here's $20, Elsie. See if a nice new hat won't help you forget Harold.
3: A brand new $20 bill? Oh, no. George, what's wrong with you? Why, you'd think that whole satchel of yours is full of money the way you throw it around. Bernie.
2: Excuse me, the coffee was too hot.

0: Evans, I know that. Go on with your dusting, dear. I'll see who it is. Let's get the housework done by noon.
1: How do you do?
0: Hello. You're the gentleman I talked to yesterday about Mr. Fletcher.
1: That's right.
0: You're Mr. Stack, is that right?
1: Yes, ma'am. I'm with the Treasury Department. Here are my credentials.
0: Oh, Treasury man. Well, won't you come in?
1: Thank you.
0: Here.
1: Well, it's going to be another hot day.
0: Yes, it's starting off that way. Dear, I bet you want to see Mr. Radford. I completely forgot to tell him that you might be dropping in, and he's not here.
1: Oh? Did I miss him?
0: He's gone up to Boston today on business, but he'll be back this evening.
1: Boston?
0: Yes. Yes, he has to travel quite a lot. He's in the wholesale paper business.
1: Mm-hmm.
0: Oh, dear. I hope he hasn't made a mistake in his income tax return. Is that what it is you're checking up on? I'm afraid I can't be much help if that's it. George is the moneymaker around here.
1: Oh, yes. No. No, it's not about income tax. Yeah, here's my card.
0: Oh, your name is George, too.
1: Mm-hmm.
0: Why, you're with the Bureau of Secret Service.
1: Yes, ma'am.
0: How exciting. Well, won't George be thrilled when he knows a Secret Service man has come to see him? You know, you don't look a bit as I'd imagine Secret Service men would look.
1: I've heard that before.
0: Is it something exciting, what you want to see my husband about?
1: No, it's just a routine matter. Well, I'll,
2: Who was it, Mother?
0: A Secret Service man.
2: Oh, no.
0: See what excitement it is when a Secret Service man comes around.
1: Yes, ma'am.
0: Dear, this is Mr. Mr. Stack, my daughter Elsie.
3: How do you do?
1: How do you do?
0: Oh, and this is my sister and her husband.
4: Oh, I'm glad to know you. My name's Baxley.
1: It's a pleasure. Mine's Stack.
0: He's a Secret Service man.
3: He's what?
4: Great God.
0: Look at them. You think they were guilty of something.
1: Well, I'm used to that. Well, I'd better be getting along. You say Mr. Radford will be back this evening?
0: Yes, 8 at the very latest. I'll tell him you'll be back.
1: Thank you.
3: Good morning.
4: Well, that settles it, Clara. We're getting out of here right now.
5: Indeed we are.
0: Oh, Mother! Well, now, what is all this?
5: I'll tell you what it is. All these years you've been so la-di-da and so too good for your sister, so high and mighty.
0: Oh, Clara, really?
5: You were so superior because George was so well off. Well, my Bernie could be well off, too, that way.
0: What are you raving about?
3: Oh, Mother, it's awful. It's just awful.
0: Will somebody please tell me what this is all about?
4: I'll tell you what. That big shot husband of yours is a crook. A cheap crook, and the law is on to him.
0: You must all be out of your minds.
3: No, it's true, Mother. It's all true. He told us about it yesterday. He isn't in the paper business at all.
4: Oh, I wouldn't say that.
3: He's a counterfeiter. He's a counterfeiter, and he's in an organization.
0: He told you that?
4: Huh?
0: And you believed? Oh, that's priceless. George, a counterfeiter.
4: Well, I don't see what's with that name funny.
0: Isn't that just like Daddy, teasing that way? And he fooled them.
3: Wait, he kind of fooled me, too.
0: Well, you didn't actually believe your father was a criminal, did you?
3: He told us about it, and he was so serious.
5: He told us you didn't know about it, that we were supposed to keep it a secret from you.
0: Well, of course, he knew he couldn't fool me with such nonsense.
4: Well, as for me, I...
0: Well, this is serious.
5: How do you mean?
0: Well, you believed him, Clara. You, Bernard. I think we can agree that you wouldn't want to stay here with us after this.
4: He ought to be ashamed of himself, giving us a scare like this.
0: You should be ashamed of yourselves, believing a story like that.
3: But how could Daddy make up a story like that?
0: Well, that's very simple, Elsie. You see this book on the table? It's called Shoving the Queer. It's about counterfeiting and counterfeiting gangs. So, you see...
4: Well, Clara, I guess we better go up and finish packing.
3: I have it, Mother. It's for me, anyway.
0: It may be for me, you know. Your father might be calling from Boston to
3: I made a long-distance call. Here, let me have it. Look. Hello?
6: Fairfield 9970?
3: Yes.
6: On your call to Mr. Harold Russ in New York?
3: Yes?
6: We have located Mr. Russ. One moment, please.
0: Well, who is it, dear?
3: I'm calling Harold.
0: You're doing what?
3: To tell him about Daddy. It's going to be all right.
0: You're doing... Give me that phone.
3: They're putting Harold on it.
0: Do you mean to tell me that you would call him and beg him to come back after the way he left you yesterday?
3: But he thought that Daddy was...
0: How much could he love you if he'd throw you over like that? But even if it was true about Daddy.
3: But how would he know?
7: Hello?
0: Doesn't make any difference.
7: Hello?
0: You want a boy who'd love you no matter what.
3: Mother, he's on the phone.
0: Where's your pride? Where's your pride, Elsie?
3: He'll hear you.
0: My hand is over the mouthpiece.
7: Hello?
3: But he's waiting.
0: Well, he can wait a little longer. Hello, Harold.
7: Hello.
0: Hold on a minute, Harold.
3: Oh, Mother.
0: Oh, all right, then. Talk to him. But don't tell him Father was just fooling.
3: But...
0: Get him to come out here. Tell him you want to settle things, but don't tell him Daddy was fooling.
3: All right.
0: Here.
3: Hello, Harold. This is Elsie.
7: Oh, hello.
3: I want you to come out here this evening. As soon as possible, in fact.
7: Well, I don't think I can make it.
3: You will so make it. We have things to settle. Be here, do you understand? You be here.
7: Well, all right.
3: I'll meet the 6:32 at Stamford. Goodbye.
0: That's the way to tell him. That's my girl. My, how Daddy will laugh when he hears about all this.

0: I'll get the door. Clara, you bring your bag when you come down. Hurry up. This is probably our cab.
1: All right, Benny.
0: Oh, it's you.
2: May I come in?
0: Harold, my lad, you can come in or stay out. I do not give a hang.
2: No, I think I'll come in. Elsie's expecting me. Right now, not right now, but she's expecting me. Came out early and took a cab from Stanford.
0: That's very interesting, but I do not give one darned hoot.
2: See, you're leaving.
0: You darn tootin' we're leaving?
2: I don't see how you stayed overnight after what he told us.
0: Hmm? Oh, you don't believe that story of his, do you?
2: Story?
0: That about him being a counterfeiter and criminal and all.
2: It's true, isn't it?
0: So he took you in, did he? I didn't think you was dry behind the ears.
2: You mean it isn't true?
0: Heck no. He just knew you was going to put the bite on him for a loan, and you spouted off about how honest you was.
3: Oh, I see. You know, you could still take him for a little dough. All you have to do
1: is... I think I heard the door. Did anybody see who it was?
0: Hey, it's somebody for you, Elsie.
1: For me?
3: All you have to do...
2: I know what to do.
0: All right, I'll see you later. Hey, ain't you able to close that suitcase, Clara?
1: Well, why don't you come and help me?
4: Who is it? Harold.
2: Elsie, honey. Oh, golly, if you hadn't called me, I'd have died. Really, I would.
4: No, no, don't you put your arms around me.
2: A baby, what's the matter? Honey, you don't know what a night I had. I had to tell you. I don't care what your father is or what he does. I love you.
4: Oh, Harold.
2: Oh, will you ever forgive me for the way I acted last night?
4: I could, I guess.
2: I acted without thinking. It was such a shock to me, I just didn't think, that's all. And then when I realized...
4: Oh, Harold... Harold, I knew you really loved me. I just knew it. I was... Hey, who let you in?
2: Your Uncle Bernie.
4: Did he say anything?
2: Say anything? About what?
4: Nothing. I just wondered.
2: Oh, honey, just think. I almost lost you. When's your father going to be home? I want to talk to him. About us.
4: You mean you talked to him in spite of everything?
2: Sure. He's the father of the girl I'm crazy about.
4: Oh. Are you really?
2: You bet I am.
0: Come on, Clara, our cab's pulling in the drive.
2: Elsie, what time's he going to be home? I want to talk to him as soon as I can.
4: He'll be in on the 7:22 from Boston.
2: Well, I'll talk to him then.
4: Oh, that'll be just... Oh, I just remembered there's a Secret Service man coming around to see Daddy this evening.
2: Well, if there's a Secret Service man coming around to see your father, perhaps I could see him for a few minutes afterwards when he says... Oh, what?
4: Secret Service man with the Treasury Department.
2: Coming to see your father?
4: Yeah. Well, why should that make any difference? You can talk to him afterwards.
0: Well, we're off.
2: But...
0: Sorry, your old man and old lady aren't around to get our goodbye kisses.
5: Yes, terribly sorry. Yeah. Goodbye.
4: Goodbye, Aunt Clara. Bye, Uncle Bernie.
2: Hey! Hey, you two!
4: Harold, where are you going?
2: Hey, you mind if I show your cab? Wait for me! That was a dirty trick telling me that, Mr.

0: my girl. Oh, and I thought she'd be wearing a nice new hat to the station this evening. Where's your smile?
1: Hello, Daddy. The car's right over here.
0: Now, now, what's this? You're not still mooning over that used car salesman, are you?
1: Oh, Daddy, I know you didn't mean it to be, but that was a mean trick, telling that awful story.
0: Story?
1: I didn't know myself that you were just teasing. Not until Mother found out about it.
0: Oh, Mother found out about it, did she?
1: Uh-huh. And she really told off Aunt Clara and Uncle Bernie. They're gone. Left this afternoon. And so did Harold.
0: Well, there now. I don't think there's much lost in the lot.
2: Hey, Mr. Rathbun. Mr. Rathbun.
1: Oh, somebody's...
0: Oh, it's Joe Flatton. What are you doing here, Joe?
2: Oh, I was kind of waiting for you, Mr. Rathbun.
0: Well, fine. And you can ride out our way with us. Scoot in, baby. You drive.
1: Okay.
2: It's kind of urgent, Mr. Rathbun.
0: Well, we can talk about it as we go home. Hop in.
2: It's about the chickens, Mr. Rathbun.
0: Trouble?
2: Looks like it.
0: Oh. And drive carefully, Elsie. We want to live, even if you don't care so much about life yourself right now.
1: The more I think of it, the surer I am I should be angry with you, Daddy.
2: In trouble, Mr. Rathbun?
0: I hope not.
1: You know what he did, Mr. Flatton? He told my aunt and uncle and my boyfriend... my former boyfriend that he was a crook.
2: He did?
1: And they believed him. At least my aunt and uncle did until Mother told them Daddy was just joking. Harold still does, I guess.
2: Now, what do you think of that? Your daddy a crook. Now, that's a rich one.
0: Now, Joe...
1: Everything would have been all right with Harold if I hadn't mentioned the Secret Service man.
2: The Secret who?
0: I believe she said Secret Service man. What about a Secret Service man, Elsie?
1: There's one coming to see you this evening. He came this morning. Mother told him you'd be back this evening. He was the man out front who asked about you, Mr. Flatton.
2: Oh, did he?
0: My flock has coccidiosis, Joe.
2: So is mine.
0: Well, we mustn't lose our heads about it.
1: Oh, looks like the Secret Service man is here already. I think that's his car in the drive.
0: Right. Meet you in the house, Elsie. I want to talk to Mr. Flatton a moment before I go in.
1: I'll tell him you'll be right in, Daddy. Night, Mr. Flatton.
2: Good night, Miss Elsie. Hey, George, you're not going in there, are you?
0: Yeah, I'll have to.
2: You're walking right into it. I knew it was bad. That's why I wanted to see you. But I didn't know it was as bad as this.
0: What did that Secret Service man say when he came to see you yesterday?
2: Didn't nobody come to see me yesterday. All I know is that they knocked off our outfits in Philly and in Memphis.
0: Well, they may not have a thing on us.
2: But maybe they have. I ain't going to hang around and take any chances. I ain't no coward, but I ain't no fool either. If you had any sense, you'd get away now while you can.
0: No, no, Joe, I'm going to have to risk it. After all, Dorothy and the girl don't know. I'll have to go in and try to bluff it through.

0: Hello, Dorothy. I'm home.
1: Be down in a minute. There's a gentleman to see you.
0: Yes, I see there is. How do you do? I'm George Radford.
2: My name is Stack. I'm with the Treasury Department.
0: Oh, the Treasury Department. Well, please sit down. What can I do for the Treasury Department?
2: Here are my credentials.
0: Oh, I take your word for it. Well, Secret Service, eh? This is the first time I've had the pleasure of talking to anybody from the Secret Service.
2: Well, the work isn't as exciting as most people think. Mostly routine, long hours and routine. Not many quiet evenings at home.
0: I don't think I'd like the life then. I like quiet evenings at home. You wanted to see me about something in particular?
2: Yes, that's right. You're in the wholesale paper business, aren't you?
0: Oh, in a small way, yes. The big boys crowded me out, so I haven't been doing quite as much as I'd like. Is that...
2: I wonder if you'd mind taking a look at this $10 bill for me.
0: Yes? What about it?
2: It isn't a real $10 bill, Mr. Radford. It's counterfeit.
0: Not really. Well, what do you know? You certainly could have fooled me with it.
2: Would you examine the paper? I imagine you're an expert in judging papers.
0: Well, thank you, but I don't... Oh, yes. Yes, I can see that the paper isn't quite right.
2: The reason I've come to you, sir, is that we've traced the paper from the manufacturer. It seems to be from a lot that your company purchased about 4 years ago.
0: Really?
2: We're making a routine check of the companies that got some of the lot.
0: Oh, I see. Well, can I help you in some way?
2: Yes, I wonder if you could tell me how your stock of that paper was disposed of.
0: Well, now, I really couldn't say without looking at the records at the office. Is this very urgent? I mean, could it wait until tomorrow? I'd hate to make a trip into New York tonight.
2: No, tomorrow'd be all right. I'll drop in at your office. I have the address. About 11 be all right?
0: Yes, that'll be fine. Oh, here, I'll let you out.
2: Oh, no, never mind. I can let myself out. Good evening, Mr. Redfern. Thanks.
0: Good evening.

0: Hello?
1: Do you know who this is?
0: Yeah, I know.
1: Somebody was just here to see me. I believe the coccidiosis is about to wipe out my flock.
0: Yeah? What about mine?
1: Yours, too. I'm giving up the whole thing, and I suggest that you do the same. I'm going to follow the plan we made for just such an emergency.
0: Yeah? When?
1: Right now. As soon as I can... Oh.
2: Pardon me for coming back in this way without knocking. I think I dropped that counterfeit bill I showed you. I didn't want to make you come back to the door.
1: Oh, that's all right. But I think I remember seeing you put that bill back in your pocket.
2: Oh?
1: The right coat pocket.
2: Well, yeah, so I did. Hope I didn't interrupt your phone conversation.
1: No, I was just talking chickens with a neighbor.
2: Talking to Mr. Fletton?
1: No, another neighbor.
2: You know, Mr. Redfern, maybe I should tell you a little more about this case I'm working on, if you'd be interested.
1: No, I would, very interested.
2: I've been working on the case for almost 3 years.
1: No, say, now that shows you really have patience, you government men.
2: This is a pretty clever gang. For a while, I just plugged along, couldn't seem to get started. I just went along putting one piece of evidence with another. But now we're beginning to break the gang. Not too fast, but we're started. And pretty soon it's going to come apart. All of it.
1: Good for you. Does a taxpayer good to hear of such efficiency?
2: Thanks. You see, Mr. Radfern, we know that this gang operates in Philadelphia and Memphis and Boston.
1: Boston? Really? Oh, I was just there today.
2: Mm-hmm. Yeah, I know. And you go to Philadelphia occasionally, and Memphis and Baltimore and Cleveland.
1: Yes, yes. I do quite a lot of traveling.
2: We don't have quite the key men to make a complete roundup at the present time, but if we could find one man, a man who could help us get this business washed up in a hurry... I say if a man came along who could help us wipe the gang up in a hurry, he'd save the taxpayers quite a lot of money.
1: Yes, I can imagine.
2: He'd probably get off pretty easy himself, no matter how deep he's in with the gang.
1: Well, of course, I can't answer for any of the gang, but that sounds pretty fair to me. But I don't quite understand... If you have something on this man, why don't you arrest him, and then he might tell you what you want to know.
2: We haven't quite enough evidence to arrest him. Not quite enough. But we will have soon.
1: Well, this is very interesting, Mr. Stack, but I don't know what you want me to do about it.
2: I'll just leave this card with you. If at any time, day or night, this man wants to help us, and let us help him, have him call this number.
1: No, I'll keep the card in case I ever find anyone who needs it.
2: Well, good evening, Mr. Radfern.
1: Good evening, Mr. Stack. Elsie, Dorothy, where are you?
3: Heavens, what's the matter with you, George Radfern?
4: He's been acting strange ever since I met him at the station.
1: Oh, my two darling girls. I have the biggest surprise for you that you ever had.
3: A nice surprise, George? What is this?
1: The nicest surprise you can imagine. We're going on a vacation trip.
3: Oh, Daddy, when?
1: Now, immediately, this minute. You have to start packing right away.
3: George, don't be so silly. We can't get ready.
1: Of course you can. What have you got to get ready? Throw a few clothes in a suitcase.
3: But I'd want new things. Why, I don't even know where we're going.
1: To the romantic parts of the world. You can buy pretty things as we go. Whatever you need, whenever you need them.
3: Daddy, you don't mean it.
1: I do mean it. We're driving to Baltimore to get our boat. We can make it if we're on our way in 20 minutes. Now, do we stand here talking or do you get going?
3: Come on, Mother, before he changes his mind.
1: I'll just throw a few things in a bag. It won't be long. And I don't want you two to waste any time either.
3: No. Can't understand what's gotten into your father.
4: But he's wonderful, isn't he?
3: My, someone at the door. Right now, while we're so busy.
5: I think someone's at the door, dear.
3: Yes, I hear it. I'll see who it is.
4: I don't know what to take. Where are we going, Daddy? North or south?
3: Oh, dear.
4: By train?
3: What the world could that be now? Why, Officer Morris.
6: How do you do, Mrs. Radfern?
3: Well, Mr. Radfern's awfully busy at the moment, if you want to
6: see. I just come to see about the ball team.
3: The ball team?
6: Stamford Police Force is getting up a kids' baseball team, Mrs. Radfern, to play Greenwich and Darien and the other towns around here.
3: That's awfully nice.
6: Yes, we think it'll do a lot of good. Keep the kids out of trouble and all that. We're taking up a collection, you know, to buy uniforms and kind of defray costs.
3: Well, we'd certainly like to contribute. Oh, dear, my purse is upstairs and we're in sort of a hurry.
6: I could come back some other time.
3: Oh, no, no, no, you won't have to do that. Here's Mr. Radfern's coat on the chair. I'll take it out of his wallet. And pay it back, of course.
6: Oh, yes, ma'am. That's what my wife always says.
3: Let's see. How much are people giving?
6: Oh, $5, $10.
3: Well, we should be able to do as much. Here you are. A nice new $10 bill.
6: Thank you, ma'am. We appreciate it. I know you're in a hurry, so I'll send you the receipt later.
3: Fine, fine. Thank you. We are in a hurry. Good night, officer.
6: Good night, ma'am.
7: Who is that, dear?
3: Officer Morris of the Stamford Police.
7: Oh, really? Well, Elsie, are you about ready?
8: I'm coming.
7: What did he want, Officer Morris?
3: Oh, just a contribution for a boys' baseball team they're getting up. I gave him $10.
7: Oh, is that all he wanted? That's fine.
3: I had to give him the money out of your wallet, dear. My purse is upstairs, and we're in
7: you
3: such a...
7: You did what?
3: I said I had...
7: You out of my wallet?
3: What, did I do something wrong?
7: No, I guess not. But we have to hurry. We have to get going.
3: Why, darling, you do need a vacation. Look at your hand tremble.
7: It's going to be all right, my dear. Off to the seven seas, off to rest and relaxation. Elsie, hurry! Romance and adventure don't always wait.
6: Is it, Mr. Stack?
2: Counterfeit? Mm-hmm. And it's hard to tell him, but this is one of the queer ones, all right. I didn't think he'd give any of these to you.
6: He didn't. It was Mrs. Radford. I can hardly believe it. He's such a quiet, easygoing fella. Kind of dull, almost. Nice, though, real nice.
2: Well, that's how it goes. Keep your eye on the car. He may sneak around from the back and come down the road to it.
6: I'm watching. I'll see him. Oh, look, they're coming out the front door.
2: I see. I don't think he'll give us any trouble, but be careful. You never can tell.
9: Well, say goodbye to Laburnum Grove. Our Laburnum Grove. We won't see it for a while. But we'll be seeing a lot of other things that we'll like.
8: Oh, Daddy, I kind of hate to leave it.
9: We're off to the ports of adventure and romance.
8: George.
9: Oh, dear, now. No crying, Dorothy. Come on, we don't have time to waste on that. We've places to go and things to see.
6: Here they come, sir.
2: I'm ready for them. They won't get away.

0: From Studio One at CBS, you have just heard Fletcher Markle's production of Laburnum Grove by J.B. Priestley. 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Tonight's script was prepared especially for this series by Charles Gussman, and the original musical score was composed and conducted by Alexander Semler. Now again, Mr. Markle.
1: May a producer introduce the members of our cast tonight. In the Radfern family...
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1: ...was played by Everett Sloan.
3: Elsie.
1: ...was Ann Burr.
4: Dorothy.
1: ...was Miriam Wolfe. The Baxleys...
5: Uncle Bernie.
6: ...and Clara.
1: ...were played by Lou Merrill and Grace Coppin.
7: Harold.
1: ...was Leon Janney.
8: Mr. Stack.
1: ...was Lamont Johnson. Louis Quinn was Joe Fletton. Hedley Rennie was Officer Morris. Inga Yollis was the telephone operator. And Brad Barker impersonated several of George Radfern's chickens. Next week from Studio One at CBS... Our story is a melodrama, a most harrowing and suspenseful portrait of Paris during the French Revolution, where every man walked in fear of tomorrow and the long shadow of the guillotine reached across every face. It's called The Hunted, written for Studio One by Margaret LaWorth and based on a play by Booth Tarkington. Please be with us. And now, until next week, until The Hunted, this is Fletcher Markle with a good night and thank you from all of us in Studio One.
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